0: L.A., a drug addiction counselor who delivered the ketamine that killed Friend star Matthew Perry has been sentenced to 2 years in prison. This is AP News. Wholesale inflation spiked last month, producer prices up 6% over April of last year. And Donna Warder takes a closer look at consumer prices.
1: The Labor Department's latest report says the cost of groceries rose 2.9% in April compared to the same time last year. When you include eating out, food costs are 3.2% higher. Cindy Ayers Elliott of Footprint Farms in Jackson, Mississippi, says she tries to keep increased costs to a minimum.
2: The increase has been in every aspect. It's from the nutrients, from the fertilizer, from the nutrients that we use. It's from the diesel fuel cost. It's the gas fuel cost. But it's also about everything. I mean, down to the seeds. Our seeds are triple the cost it was last year.
1: The higher cost of food is partly because of high gas prices. But Trump administration tariffs and extreme weather are also to blame. I'm Donna Warder.
0: 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I'm Ben Thomas. 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
13: Welcome to the party.
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15: Sean Smith Pierce and Jody Hamilton.
16: Happy birthday to me, Jody.
17: Happy birthday, young Sean.
16: I am 50 something. So
17: you are younger than I.
16: Okay, well you're still 50 something too. And Steph is definitely
17: 60.
16: Stephanie is not in her 40s. Bob Seska is not in his 40s.
17: Stephanie is not in her 50s.
16: Well, that too. Thank you.
17: We're just going to leave it at that. She says she's in her 40s. She is not in her 50s.
16: I'm not saying nothing about birthing no babies. I ain't saying nothing on her age. Anyway.
17: All right, butterfly.
16: Thank you, by the way, to everybody coming in and joining us tonight and every night especially but tonight, though, coming in from whatever radio station you are, whether you are coming to us from our friends at AM 950 Minneapolis St. Paul or WCPT AM 820, maybe you're coming to us from the Detour Talk in Tennessee, or maybe you're coming to us from the ATL, the Georgia area, listening on Georgia Now, or maybe you are listening on Progressive Voices Radio worldwide somewhere else on the planet, or, you know, if you're on the space station and listening, we appreciate that, too. We ain't gonna judge. So thank you, by the way, also to all of you future people who have come back to the present. Well, I mean, you know, they're in the future. They're listening.
17: They're listening from the past, but in the future.
16: Well, I had to explain this concept to my brother, who got a new phone number in Germany, by the way. Yay. So my brother has a German phone number.
17: And it's also your mommy's birthday.
16: It is. So I was born on my mother's birthday, which actually makes it pretty
17: convenient.
16: When she
17: was about 12 years old, right?
16: Well, actually, it's kind of funny. So I was born in 74. My mom was born in 47.
17: Oh, perfect.
16: Yeah. So it's, I mean, it's easy to remember.
17: Yeah.
16: Now, there is a lot of numerology as far as that goes in my family. For example, there are 13 occurrences of 13. 13 is our lucky number. So, you know, Monday the 13th, those are the ones you got to worry about. Friday the 13th are okay because they're Fridays. I, by the way, was born on a Monday the 13th, just to let you know.
17: So I was born on a Wednesday.
16: Wednesdays are good. I mean, today's, you know, and I always tell people, as I said yesterday, if you're born on a Wednesday, you get the whole week to celebrate, which is fine. You can give people a gift, by the way, of the podcast at thepoliticsbar.com. 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Give it as a gift. It's just $6. Or since it's birthday month, hey, you go to the news on tap right under the first round. You get the discount. It's a great deal. 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Speaking of birthdays today, let's see who else. So me, my mom, Harvey Keitel, he's 87. Stevie Wonder is 76. Dennis Rodman is 65. Stephen Colbert is 62. Yeah, Colbert and I share a birthday. That's kind of nice. Darius Rucker, Hootie of Hootie and the Blowfish.
17: Also I like him.
16: Good country artist. 60, he is. Tish Cyrus, Miley's mom, is 50-something.
17: Of an age.
16: She's 50-something. She's close
17: in
16: age.
17: I could be Miley's mom, basically.
16: Yeah. Melissa Fitzgerald of the West Wing and Justice for Vets, doing a lot of great work that way.
17: Of Stephanie's.
16: Exactly. She's somewhere in that same age range. I am not saying, if you notice. Lena Dunham, also not saying her age. It's her birthday today. And
17: she's
16: Robert,
17: like 12.
16: Pattinson.
17: What?
16: Yeah, I know. Whatever. She's young. But the guys, I don't mind telling our age, because most guys were like, eh. But women, it's just kind of a thing. I'm trying not to, you know.
17: You know what? I'm 59 years old.
16: Mm-hmm.
17: I don't lie, because you know what earned every wrinkle and every gray hair?
16: No disagreement there. Look, no disagreement. And I happen to look young.
17: And
16: look,
17: all the stretch marks and the cellulite and the saggy skin.
16: My dad, he had, his hair was dark brown. And it was dark brown until he was almost 70.
17: Oh, wow. He went late.
16: Oh, well, yeah. So my first ancestor in the United States was not white. And there are certain things that tend to translate. So, you know.
17: Oh, no. My dad started to go gray at 17.
16: That's my college roommate. My college roommate started going when I met him, when we were there in, my early 20s, his late teen. No, I think he was still early 20s at that point, too. He was like partially bald at that point already. He's like, God, why do I get all the old guy parts? And I just looked at him and I went, raised my finger to my forehead. And he's like, shut up. I'm just saying, Josh.
17: No, but my dad did dye his hair until he was about 30 something. And then he just stopped.
16: Mm-hmm.
17: And he had a shock of gorgeous silver hair.
16: Cool.
17: And in fact, a friend of mine at one of the high schools I went to, her name is Edmi, which is a cool name.
16: E-D-M-E. Okay.
17: Uh-huh. Edmi. And she had such, when she met my dad the first time, mm-hmm. we were in the eighth grade.
16: Okay.
17: She came over for like a sleepover and she saw him.
16: Did she like have a hot
17: for your
16: dad?
17: She was like, I love your dad. And I'm like, I'm not going to call you mom. I'm just.
16: Tell you. And look, I don't mind. I like my birthday somewhat. You know, I like to keep having them. The older you get,
17: yeah,
16: the more.
17: That's
16: just it. You know, I got friends who are in their 70s and now even 80s.
17: Same.
16: And there's a time when you're like, you take it for granted that you're having a birthday. And then there are times when you start realizing that you got a lot less time ahead of you than you do behind you.
18: And a lot of the people that you care about also have the same. And it's like, okay, I'm glad for every single one of these.
17: Yeah, there's two friends of Lonnie's and mine. He's a guitar player, and this one woman, she's a professor down in Long Beach. Mm-hmm. They used to date, which is how we met them. Well, how I met her, basically. Mm-hmm. And they're both in their 80s. I mean, Roger was drafted into the Vietnam War, didn't have to go anywhere, thank God.
18: Right.
17: But well, look, we're friends with
18: Charlie Pierce, who is going to be here tonight, by the way. Bob Seska coming in a little bit as well. Look, it's a family thing. Yes, we're bringing in the Pierces. Well, I realize Charlie's name is spelled wrong, but anyway, it's Pierce. Anyway,
17: he thinks your name is spelled wrong.
18: Yeah, well, we were here first.
17: And Sean Barton thinks your name is spelled wrong, too.
18: My family was here first. We get to say first dibs, just saying.
17: But Sean, his name is Irish.
18: So, right, because he's got Irish background, so he can spell it S-E-A-N, whereas mine is S-H-A-W-N. It's all good. It's fine. We appreciate all of the good wishes, by the way, on all of the different social media platforms today. Thank you very much for that. We will, of course, obviously, we got to get to the news on tap for the day, which, by the way, most of the mainstream media seems to be pretty much ignoring this, which somehow does not entirely surprise me today. In the first round today, the war over democracy. There's actually a lot going on. The South is, well, the Confederacy, I should say, is very definitely rising again. Yes. South Carolina Democrats, however, had a nice win last night. Five Republicans stood with them, including Republican Senate Majority Leader Shane Massey. I looked at his video. It's on, I think, my Blue Sky channel on social media earlier. You guys can go watch it. It's like an hour long. He's not weak. He's not, you know, middle of the road. He's very strong partisan. And he's like, you know, I'm very glad that we've screwed you Democrats before. But even he is like, Republicans are way overreaching and our party is about to get beat they ass hard. I mean, sock between the teeth with a mule kick. Mm-hmm. And he made this and he said, this would be really stupid. So I think they have it, what is it, 5-2 there, I believe, right now?
17: Yeah, they already have the control.
18: Right. And he's like, look, we could do it, but we're already giving them the finger as hard as we can.
17: Yeah.
18: And you want to do it more, and I don't think this is going to go the way you think this is going to go.
17: It's pissing so many people off.
18: Especially African Americans who are now even more committed to voting than they have been. And they voted more than virtually every other.
17: I just saw a post of an athlete that said, hey, kids in high school and then don't go to colleges in these states.
18: I have been seeing several of those lately. That is becoming a movement among
17: athletes.
18: And that's
17: a thing for South Carolina, North Carolina, Florida,
18: anywhere in the Confederacy,
17: Georgia.
18: Anywhere in red states, anywhere in red states.
17: It's huge for them. It's like, wait, star athletes won't come to our schools. That means less money coming in, less tourism coming in,
18: less money from alumni if they do really well. Yeah, it is an unwise business move. It is unwise in a whole lot of ways. But of course, this is the Confederacy. Louisiana State Republican senators worked all the way through the night and rammed through a new map, eliminating one more Democratic House district. Now, here's the thing. They're not getting rid of both of them. Louisiana Republicans, even they decided, you know, we could completely take over all of it, but we're not going to do that. We're not going to complete. We'll leave one black minority district on the maps. There are a lot of Republicans who are realizing, we've talked about the tilt here.
17: Yeah.
18: If politics were a pinball game, and there are a lot of them who are going, no, no, no, no, no, no, no, no, no, no, no, no.
17: Indiana. Perfect example was in Indiana.
18: And even though some of those maggots beat the other Republicans, they still know they needed all five of those, and they only got, or actually they needed all seven of those, and they only got five. So there are still two. So it's, there's gonna be more problems. Keeping with this this subject in the war over democracy, Alabama's Republican Governor Kay Ivey set new primary elections for the four U.S. House seats. Here's the thing, though: the election was supposed to be next Tuesday, May 19th.
17: I thought that was too close for SCOTUS to overturn something.
18: Jody is correct, but SCOTUS is.
17: Oh no! If it disenfranchises
18: black people,
17: women,
18: gay people,
17: students, gay folks, whatever, do it. But if it might make white people upset.
18: Well, we racist white people. Yeah. Well, we've got actually a piece about that. Ari Berman, if any of you guys know voting stuff, Ari Berman has been fantastic over the years about all of this stuff. And Pema Levy, too. It's in Mother Jones, and we've got the link to that today. In approving the Alabama

0: those Tennessee House Democrats. This is something completely different, but in line with it, were stripped of their committee assignments last night by the racist Tennessee House Republicans.
1: Could they be more 1950s
0: or
1: white 1860s. Supremacists?
0: Yeah.
1: Or 1860s, whatever. I mean, could they be more like that? I don't think so. Could they be
0: could.
1: More like that, Chandler?
0: They could. I mean, you know, and some of them have talked about lynchings, which I'm sorry, that is completely wrong, but that's who these monsters are. I think mm-hmm. you folks need to understand where this is. Look, Georgia's Republican governor, who some people have been, you know, praising a little bit, Kemp, even he did a little chicanery last night. Signed a new law.
1: Yeah.
0: Well, yeah. Well, he signed a new law making only the 5 Metro Atlanta races nonpartisan. So when you go to your ballot, if you're in one of those areas around Atlanta, you're listening on Georgia Now and you're saying, hey, it won't show what party someone is, but it's only for those. Everywhere else in the state, if you're outstate in Georgia, oh no, you'll see whether they're Republican, Independent, or Democratic on your ballot.
1: And Raffensperger is not down with this.
0: No, he's not. But look, there are a lot of Republicans who realize they have gone too far, mm-hmm. and they're about to get their asses handed to them big time in ways that they are not going to be able to cheat their way through this. I'm sorry. We saw it in Hungary. They couldn't cheat their way through there either. This is going to come back and bite them hard. And
1: well,
0: we have to make sure it does.
1: With Georgia, y'all, you can find out who's related to who. It's just a search.
0: Well, right. You know, I mean, it's not like, you know, their sisters and wives have the same birthday. We'll talk about that. Anyway, look, Bob Seska's coming in. Charlie Pierce is coming in. We got a great drink of the day. It's one of my favorites because it's my birthday.
1: I know. You made it yours.
0: Thank you. Well, you know, we aim to please here at the Politics Bar. If you're just coming in, you need to go. You aim to please. Down the hall, left, right, and center. Coming back, Bob Seska will be joining us here. It's Wednesday, after all, at the Politics Bar.
2: We'll be right back after we pay some bills at the Politics Bar.
3: You voted to cut the price of eggs, not for a $50,000 bill your family can't pay. You voted to cut the price of gas, not to have mom or dad thrown out of nursing home care. You voted for a stronger economy, not to close over 300 hospitals and farm states. But Congress voted to put the burden on you, to put your family and your finances at risk, to put seniors out in the streets. It's no exaggeration. The MAGA murder budget is going to kill people. Millions will lose care they can't afford any other way. People with diabetes, kidney disease, cancer, Alzheimer's, $800 billion in Medicaid cuts to pay for a tax cut for Elon Musk. It's not about Republicans or Democrats now. It's about right and wrong. Tell your senator, this is wrong.
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5: This is Stephanie Miller, and here's what you missed.
6: Pete Dominic is here. I'm telling you, Pete, this is what feeds into the conspiracy, because he was, Norah O'Donnell did ask him about people feeling it was staged. Because he's a reality show. He said, I think they're more sick than they are con people, but there's a lot of con in there, too, says the biggest con artist in the history of the world. So this.
7: I think a lot of these people, you're nasty, Stephanie. You're nasty. 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
5: 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Horrible.
7: You're going to burn.
6: Okay.
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6: 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His speed was rather incredible, actually.
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7: It is Wednesday here at the Politics Bar, and you guys know what that means.
8: The idea of a Pope Bob, like, whoa,
7: is in the building. Thank you very much, Bob. How you doing, man?
9: I'm good. I hope I don't go to hell because I'm masquerading as the Pope. I hope that's not somehow sacrilegious or blasphemous.
10: Pope Bob would be fine with you being called Pope.
9: Okay.
7: I think he absolutely would be fine with it. Just like, you know, I think Rachel is totally cool with, you know, you start your show and she's like, hey, Bob.
9: Every time. Even though she wasn't saying hi to me specifically.
7: But she was saying hi to her.
9: I'd like to present that
10: she was. Headline excellence was Bob Sesko.
9: Yes, that was legitimately me.
7: This is true.
9: Saying hi, Bob, at the top of my show. Or hello, Bob. I think
7: hello, Bob. Yes.
9: She was actually talking about Robert Costa, the journalist.
7: Yeah, but you know what? I still think that, you know, if Rachel would come to the bar, that she would be like, hello, Bob. And then she'd be like, hey, can I make my drink the way that I like, whatever.
10: Oh, no, we'd have her do the drink of the day. Are you kidding me?
7: Oh, God, yes. I mean, Rachel company, absolutely. I'd be like, hell yes, thank you.
10: I think my mom might have her email address, so let me see. Yeah.
7: Well, I used to know her dad. Her dad used to call Randy's show.
10: That Bob.
7: Yeah, another Bob.
9: Yeah.
7: Mm-hmm.
9: Yeah.
7: And he'd call, and I'd be like, hey, Bob. And we just talk a little bit before it goes on. So her
9: That's
7: dad's
9: hilarious.
7: Great, too. And her dad's name, Bob.
9: That's great.
7: So,
9: yeah, I think her parents were at one of the San Francisco Sexy Liberal shows.
7: Yes. Yes.
10: I'm sure they were. I know they know Stephanie.
9: Mm-hmm. Oh, yes. Yeah.
7: Look, Bob is a great name. Bob is a great guy. And, you know, Bob happens to be doing both his show at the BobSeskaShow.com and Trek Politics with Mary Trump, which is great. I know you guys have a couple of good shows. Who'd you have on your Wednesday show today?
9: Sherry Jacobus.
7: No way. Yay. We love Sherry.
9: Oh, my God. We had a great talk. I can't wait for you to hear this. I'm just getting it together to post later on after we're done
10: here.
7: She's the best. She's great.
9: You know, yeah, she's really good. And it's always nice to tap her political consultant expertise. So we did a lot of talking about 2026. We did a lot of talking about 2027. We did some talking about 2028 as well. And with regard to 2027, we talked a lot about what Democrats can do to hold Donald Trump accountable. Impeachment is going to be a political winner or a political loser for the Democrats. So that's all coming up.
7: It boggles my mind the folks that, and definitely you guys should listen to that at the Bob Zeska Show. You should go to BobSeskaShow.com. There you go. But I am perpetually perplexed at the folks who are further on the left who are like, I don't need to hear from people like that. I'm like, really? So you have all the fighting techniques down yourself. You know what they're going to do, right? We were just talking about this here when you came in before the microphones were on, folks. And most of the mainstream media today is completely ignoring the story about the rise of the Confederacy again, the war over democracy. Literally, there were actions in one way or another in South Carolina, Louisiana, Alabama, Missouri, Tennessee, Georgia, and a national one. Republicans are launching their so-called election monitoring operation in 17 states. Trump is again doing his empty threat to send troops, which it's whatever, which hopefully it'll be empty. But there's all this. We had nine stories in our first round.
9: Mm-hmm.
7: I saw one today on MS Now. I saw one on CNN. I saw one on NBC News Now. One.
9: Yeah.
7: I'm like, without democracy, we don't have any of this. None of you folks have jobs.

0: None of us have jobs. We're all going to be, you know, guns in our hands trying to find food. I'm sorry, but...
1: You know, we'll be in the camps. It'll be fun. We'll be camping. We'll be on bunk beds. It'll be fun.
0: Yeah, no, my wife is like, no. My wife says she'll do glamping. You know, she'd get the 50-foot travel trailer that is, you know, like got everything. It's got the jacuzzi and yeah, she's like, otherwise,
1: she says
0: if the weather gets bad, screw that. I'm going to the Hilton. So
1: no, I'm with her on that.
0: She's not a camper.
2: Well, there's a couple of reasons this is all happening to democracy with this gerrymandering war, which is, right. I mean, the primary among them is the fact that Donald Trump's propaganda after the 2020 election, where he started claiming that it was stolen. And then there was January 6th and there was a big backlash to the, you know, the ridiculousness that he was talking about, the big lie. And what happened after that, though, was Donald's lies about the 2020 election became normalized on the Republican side and has now become the pretext for a lot of the moves they're making against democracy, against free and fair elections in this country.
0: To us, so there's I think that's a pretext to not believe and not listen. If somebody can't, Anita from San Antonio, basically we've called it the Anita test. It's very simple. Can you tell us who won the 2020 presidential election?
2: Yeah, right.
0: If you can't, or you duck it, then we know that you cannot be trusted and you should not be listened to.
2: Right. And remember, there was a time when holding that opinion that the 2020 election was stolen was utterly toxic. It was a third rail that you want to approach. But Donald Trump, through this process of repeating the same thing, that's why he keeps saying, I've solved eight wars, because eventually that's going to become the history. That's going
0: to
2: become
0: that's
2: the
0: what
2: thing
0: they
2: that
0: wanted
2: believe.
0: To. Yeah. Well, it depends on the day, Jody. You're right. Yeah. It depends on the day. But it's just speaking of the wars, I mean, look, if you look at the disaster he's got going on with the Iran war, we had a story in yesterday's News on Tap. They've confirmed that the UAE did some strikes on Iran. Now today, sources confirm Saudi Arabia launched covert attacks on Iran. Trump is losing complete control over this, which is probably one of the reasons that Bibi is kind of doing that silent little, I'm just going to go over here and pick on Lebanon because nobody likes them. So I'm just going to blow the hell out of them and steal their land. I'm not going to. You want to do the Donnie, you do the Iran thing. Go. It'll show everyone how big you are, how well endowed you are. You keep going with that. I'm going to be over here. I'm like, yeah, that's what, because Bibi knows that Donald has lost, that the United States has lost operational control of the Iran war. And so they're like, well, it's a big losersville. It's on you, Donald.
2: Yeah, that's right. The war is lost. I mean, to be clear, that is a lost war for the United States.
0: Yes.
2: No matter what happens coming out of this, there's no way that you could actually define this as a win. I mean, Donald will try to define it as a win. See also the repetition process and making falsehoods
0: and
2: become
0: the right-wing
2: true,
0: propaganda
2: lies
0: folks.
2: Become true over time. Yeah, but that's all he's got, and that relies on people actually believing the latest big lie.
0: Right.
2: But beyond that, in reality, there's no way Donald emerges from this with a realistic victory, which is a bloody shame, given the thousands of lives that have been lost.
0: Well, I mean, in that part of it, yes, that part's not funny. But to me, it's you know, I have to laugh when somebody says it's a shame, because we all knew literally every Democratic and every Republican president prior and anybody who did not have their head shoved completely up their ass so far that they're eating tomorrow's lunch knew that you don't go to war with Iran for an umpteen different set of reasons, including one of the biggest ones is that they have control over the Straits of Hormuz. And now Donald has to sit down in China with Xi, who's, given what you're hearing and some of what you're hearing in more public news sources and some of maybe what you're not hearing, she is pretty tired of this crap. He's like, you realize that, A, this is screwing us. This is hurting us in China, because one of the biggest importers from Iranian oil is China. But B, economically, we're having to hold up this corner of the universe because of you and your stupid ass misadventure. And we got economic issues of our own to figure out. So we're getting pretty tired of this, Donnie.
2: Yeah.
0: And I'm sure they're going to have some conversation like that.
2: Disrupting economies. I mean, this is careening toward a global disaster at this point. And it's not just because of oil. And Donald likes to make it just, well, we've got plenty of oil. Well, it's not just about that. It's the price of oil overall. And on top of that, it's the very real possibility of a food crisis.
1: Mm-hmm. Yeah, fertilizer all kinds is of huge.
0: Yes,
2: horrendous downsides that Donald Trump never considered.
0: Well, it goes all the way down to things like I heard that there's a Japanese company that, for whatever reason, the world economy happens to do a ton of printing for the world for snack bags. They do snack chip bags because they have like this particular dye that works really well with whatever the bags are. People are like, okay.
2: Like Mylar or whatever.
0: It's a weird kind of a thing. Yeah. that ink dye happens to be petroleum based. All the stuff that they get for it comes out of the Gulf region.
2: Oh yeah.
0: And they're going to black and white simply because that's significantly cheaper and it's basically what they can do with the stuff that they have now.
2: Mm-hmm.
0: And people go, wait a minute, snack chip bag? It's like there are so many little unintended consequences like this that you're going to start seeing these black and white snack chip bags, not just throughout Southeast Asia, but throughout the world, because the main company, you look at memory chips. Well, some of the things that go along with memory chips, not only is there the AI thing and all the data centers, which is issues all over the world with that, but some of the energy that they use to manufacture those.
2: Yeah.
0: It comes from oil-based stuff, and because of that, they're having to reduce that, which is causing another thing. It's secondary, tertiary consequences. It's unforeseen consequences that weren't entirely unforeseen.
2: Yeah, one of the things I keep thinking about is Trump land, Trump territory, Trump world.
0: Right.
2: There are a lot of MAGA supporters who drive Ford F-150s.
1: Oh, yeah.
0: And not the Lightning version.
2: Those Ford those trucks have gigantic gas tanks. It's notorious for being a gas guzzler in the best possible circumstances.
0: Right.
2: And now with an oil crisis, a crisis with gas prices, you've got a lot of MAGA people who are spending a fortune to fuel up their car. Mm-hmm. And there's just no way. I mean, I'm sure they're deluding themselves on some level, blaming Joe Biden or whatever for higher gas prices. But regardless, under Donald Trump, they're paying for higher gas prices. One of the problems that can occur at this point, knowing that the United States is producing a lot of oil, if one refinery inside the United States goes down, we're talking about a severe energy crisis inside the United States, irrespective of what Donald Trump says or does.
1: Yeah. So the rest of the country will be like California with our gas prices.
0: Mm-hmm. That's why the Midwest it's why the Midwest, the folks listening on WCPT in Chicago, they have all been getting prices almost like yours, Jody.
1: And yeah, we're over $7 right now.
0: They've had some issues with their processing facilities there. Here's the thing. It's the consequences go even further. So in the third round today of the News on Tap under Trumponomics is failing badly, the PPI inflation report came out. Wholesale inflation jumping 6% annually in April. Biggest increase in four years. Interesting. Mm. Remind me, guys, who was president 4 years ago? Joe. So it was lower the last 4 years under Uncle Joe. Mm-hmm. But, rose 6% annual basis, 0.5% higher than the market expected. It rose 1.4% month over month, which even that is a little bit. And the costs are still filtering through from the Iran war. We're going to be looking at costs in your grocery stores and in your regular general goods, your jeans, your t-shirts. Remember, you got school coming up for the kids. I know they're just getting out now, but that stuff that it will be coming in the fall, those prices are going up too. Here's the key. The key on the producer price index, that's what PPI stands for. Energy is at the core of that. 18% increase in energy costs.
2: Incredible.
0: It's just
2: incredible.
0: Yeah.
2: Yeah. And this is all based on Donald Trump making crappy decisions.
0: Yeah. Mm-hmm. Yep.
2: Of the Bob Iran war, the tariffs. Everything is more expensive because Donald Trump thinks these are good economic and foreign policies, which they're absolutely not. I mean, he couldn't sit there. I challenge anyone to ask him to define what a tariff actually is. And I bet you he couldn't talk about that. In fact,
1: No, he'd say you're stupid, Bob. You're stupid. He doesn't. How dare you ask me that question?
0: He doesn't. Right, he doesn't care. Thing. He doesn't. I can't believe that he actually
1: doesn't care.
0: This is something. It's okay. So it's crappy audio because it's chopper talk. But this was Donald Trump yesterday, literally on the White House lawn. Let me play this.
3: To what extent are American financial situations motivating you to make a deal?
4: Not even a little bit. The only thing that matters when I'm talking about Iran, they can't have a nuclear weapon. I don't think about American financial situation. I don't think about anybody. I think.
0: Wow.
2: They didn't have a nuclear weapon.
0: And
2: to be clear,
0: but he says,
2: Iran
0: I don't think about Americans'
2: financial, and they never have.
0: I don't think about Americans' financial situation, Bob. That's just what he said. I may be the president of the United States, but yes, Jody is giving you the finger this hard, Donnie.
2: Right.
0: Really?
2: Well, it looks like she's giving me the finger.
0: Oh, not you, Bob. Not you. She's giving him the finger. But
2: I know.
0: Right.
2: I know.
0: Right. But I'm sitting there going,
1: I need a picture of him to do that.
0: In any other presidency, the president saying, I don't care about Americans' financial situation.
1: F the Americans, who cares?
2: Right.
0: I'm sorry, but that would be the story that the mainstream media is riding on their happy little horses the whole rest of the freaking week. They'd ride it all the way through the Sunday shows. Mm-hmm. They'd have a whole panel of idiots on Sunday going, can you believe the president of the United States?
1: If Obama said that or Hillary Clinton
0: or Joe Biden,
1: or Joe, that would be 3 months of this, not just a week.
0: Right. But no. It's chopper talk. It's hard work getting the sounds out of that. Give me an hour and I could get that clean. And I know some folks will, because that thing is going to be in ads. You're going to see that.
1: Come on, Mr. Martin, DNC guy. Let's go.
0: Exactly. Bob, can we have you around for at least one more round?
2: Absolutely.
0: Yes. Yay! It is Wednesday night. It is my birthday.
1: Happy birthday, Ian.
2: Yay!
0: Look, Bob Sesk
1: is
0: here.
1: Happy birthday.
0: It's your birthday. I'm not going to do anyway. Look, Bob's here. Jody's here. You're here. I'm here. Freshen your drink and come on back. It's Wednesday night at the Politics Bar.
5: We'll be right back after we pay some bills at the Politics Bar.
6: Donald Trump is a draft dodger, a coward.
7: I had deferments because of college, like a lot of people did. Numerous deferments because of college.
6: When 58,000 men gave their lives in Vietnam, Trump was the spoiled rich kid who faked bone spurs.
7: I had a foot thing, and I had deferment for that.
6: He mocked men who fought, bragging that cruising New York for sex and avoiding STDs was his own Vietnam.
8: It is your personal Vietnam, isn't it?
9: It is my personal.
8: It is. You've said that many times.
9: I feel like a great and very brave soldier.
6: Trump called veterans suckers and losers. He mocked POW John McCain.
10: He's a war hero. He's a war hero because he was captured. I like people that weren't captured, okay?
6: Donald Trump, a coward, a criminal.
11: I always wanted to get the Purple Heart. This was much easier.
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16: I'm meteorologist Ray Miller from the Weatherology Weather Center. Clear skies tonight with a low of 41 degrees and northwest winds at 10 to 20. Thursday, sunshine with a high temperature of 58 and northeast winds at 5 to 10 miles an hour. Friday, slight chance of showers with a high temperature around 71 degrees and gusty south winds. Saturday, scattered showers and storms with a high temperature of 78. Sunday, scattered storms with a high of 76. That's the latest Chicago weather update. Right now, it's 52.
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0: Wednesday night, here at the Politics Bar, the things that we say when the microphones are off, we cannot say. Just trust us. The FCC would...
1: FCC compliant.
0: Exactly. Not FCC compliant at all. But maybe if Charlie sticks around later tonight, maybe we'll do some of that in the after hours, which is good. Charlie Pierce coming up. Bob Seska is here right now, which is great. Look, you and Charlie just basically switched seats, because like 2 weeks ago, Charlie was first, and then you came in, and now it's the other way around. It works out.
2: I'm just warming up the seat for Charlie. That's what I'm saying.
0: Hey, you know.
2: Just for his personal comfort.
1: You will appreciate that.
0: Exactly. Look, thank you, by the way, to everybody who joins us from everywhere, especially on our social media platforms and at the bar line. You want to call in, leave a message, you can. 213-677-7258. That's 213-677-7258 or 213-677-SALT, like in your margarita. Of course, you can also leave us a message on Blue Sky, Threads, Twitter, Instagram, Facebook, Substack, and YouTube at the Politics Bar, which is where Bob Seska is right now. Scano? What? He says, hey, do you remember the underbabied thing, guys? Do you remember that? Oh,
2: good Lord, yes, because I am, in fact, underbabied.
1: So I think we
0: all are, to my knowledge. I am not a father, to my knowledge.
1: As far as I know, I haven't had children.
0: Exactly. Yeah. he says, we're way below, Dr. Oz, remember, said that we're way below what we needed. Yeah. And Scano says, you know, if there was only a way that we could add people to the United States while we wait for babies. Wow, I don't know. Your sarcasm is coming across.
2: That's a great point.
0: Just saying. Yeah.
2: Well, here's the other point that I'd like to make regarding the White House's push for mainly white people to have more babies.
0: Yeah.
2: Is the reason, the great irony is that the reason why the birth rate is low, why fertility rates are low, is because of Republican policies. Mm-hmm. Republican policies as far as deregulation of corporations and industry. They're polluting the air, ground, the water, the food supply.
0: Random stupid wars.
2: Republican deregulation.
0: Tariffs that they won't pull back because we can't say no to Donald. He'll get mad.
2: Mm-hmm.
0: Even though literally Congress's job is to pull back on something like that. And the courts have told them so.
2: Plus the economy. Trickle down.
0: Well,
2: the Republican war on the middle class, all these things make it unaffordable to have more children.
0: Indeed.
2: So that's where we are. People can't afford to pay their health insurance premiums. So what, are they going to run out and have more children, for God's sake, with no support whatsoever? Absolutely not.
0: No, Bella is...
1: Duffy's have enough children for us all.
0: Oh, God, unfortunately.
1: Don't they have nine kids?
0: Which, look... I get that the Secretary of Road Rules thought that it would be cool to take a road trip and make a, you know, road trip TV show, because that's the only thing he knows how to do. His wife, by the way, also, if you remember, one of those road rules, anyway.
1: And paid for by the people that he's supposed to regulate.
0: Right, because, you know, ethics don't matter in the Trump regime.
2: This is like, you know what this is like? This is like an Adam Sandler movie.
1: It is.
2: Where all of Adam Sandler's movies of the last 10 years or so have been made based on this calculation about budgets and what box office revenues will be. And so I think Sandler has figured it out where he can provide paychecks for all of his comedian friends to be in these movies because they figured out how to align the budget to what a projected box office return will end up being.
0: Well, and so then they all get their union insurance and then they get,
1: a good friend to his friends. I'm going to
2: That's what Donald Trump's entire second term is about, making lots and lots of money for his
0: corrupt
2: self
0: friends.
2: Primarily, yeah. But also his donors and his, you know, the leeches that he claims are his friends.
0: Well, we've got a whole section on that today, Bob, in the third mm-hmm. round, the corruption land section. This is all Trump corruption. It is. Trump DOJ, yeah. DOJ officials are considering settling a Trump suit against the IRS, which he's on both sides of that
1: our
0: one.
1: Dime. No.
0: Right. There was a judge, what was it, in Florida, who already on another one of these where he was suing somewhere else in the federal government, and she said literally it's in federal law. You can't be on both sides of it. It doesn't.
1: Exactly.
0: You can't. So, and that's one of those pretty clear ones where if that one ends up making its way up to the Supreme Court, even they will be, you can't be on both sides of that. You can't. You could do it after you left.
1: Don?
0: Well, no.
2: This is good.
0: True, Jody. I don't trust this Supreme Court for anything, but.
2: Yeah. But I mean, this is also something that I think this requires the American people to step up.
0: God, yes.
2: Because this lawsuit alone against the IRS, which Donald mm-hmm. Trump is claiming $10 billion in damages, and I think this settlement with DOJ, which DOJ is defending the IRS, this settlement will come very close, if not be exactly $10 billion for yes. Donald Trump.
0: It's just
2: and that's
0: so
2: money
0: stupid.
2: Out of our pockets. This
1: it's
2: is taxpayer money.
1: Money.
2: There should be people with torches and pitchforks outside the White House mm-hmm. about this.
0: Absolutely.
2: Because this is... We're paying our taxes and Donald Trump is stealing that money. Donald Trump is raiding the Treasury. And it's not just with this lawsuit. There's a second lawsuit against the Department of Justice itself.
0: Yep.
2: Which will probably be settled to Donald Trump's favor.
1: And the E. Jean Carroll one.
2: Yes.
0: Oh,
2: the
0: yeah.
2: E. Jean Carroll one.
0: Which is on pause right now. We got that story in the news on tap today too, under the miscellaneous section. It's on pause. E. Jean says, that's fine, whatever, till we wait to hear it. Cause she's kind. She knows it's going to end up in her favor anyway, but, look,
1: she's going to get her money regardless, but are we going to pay it or is he?
0: Well, that's just
2: that's
0: it.
2: A good question. It's most likely us.
1: I want her money, but I want him to pay.
0: At last check on that one, Bob, that's one of the rare ones where they're like, no, it was before he was in. It has to be him, which is fine. Okay. I mean, you know, there's some limitations there as far as that goes. But the corruption, I mean, the reflecting, remember the he said about the reflecting pool that he was going to have the guy he knows, his contractor. Now it's, what is it, 11 or 12 million is the latest they keep
1: 13.1.
0: jacking. 13.1. Oh, even better. Yeah. The repairs appear uneven and behind schedule. Mm-hmm. And now Donald says, I don't know, I use the coffee boy.
2: Good Lord. I mean, just time and time again, this happens mm-hmm. where he's on video in the Oval Office saying, yeah, I know this is my pool guy. And I called up my pool guy and I said, yeah, it's a gigantic pool. It's 2,000 feet by 165 feet or whatever the dimensions are.
0: Right.
2: Can you do this job? And they're like, yes, sir, sir, sir. Yes, sir. It turns into a sir story.
0: Right.
2: Yes, sir, I can do this. And how about American flag blue? Oh, yes, that's a great idea. I love American flag blue. Paint it that color. And there's the whole, it's all on video. It's all there.
0: Yes.
2: And I feel like I'm going crazy mm-hmm. because then last night on Truth Central, he's like, I don't know who this is. I didn't authorize this. No big. It's Doug Burgum over at Interior.
0: I saw when I got into the bar before we turned on the mics that I saw the Wall Street Journal is adding up. I think he's done like 39 of these overnight ridiculousnesses. Where he's just posting and posting.
2: It's
0: on
2: psychotic.
0: Yeah. Look, there is some good news for everybody who's going, God, you're stressing us out. Okay, I want to get to the good news because obviously this focuses on Nebraska stuff, so I'm geeked up about this. Primaries yesterday, West Virginia, Nebraska. I think there's some elections in New Jersey, too. So it looks like in Nebraska, first of all, very nice thing here, the Senate primary. I don't know if you guys got this, but Pete Ricketts, who is, you know, sometimes you can just remove the eat. And so it's P. Ricketts or Prickets, because, you know, or you can just, you know, call him the disease that is a senator, because Ricketts is a disease, also a senator. But he decided to try to put in a Democrat in the Democratic primary in Nebraska.
1: That's what I read. A guy
0: who was a right-wing pastor, three-time Trump voter, anti-abortion, completely right-wing nut job, but registered as Democrat so then they could run him. Mm-hmm. He lost, thankfully. He lost by a significant amount to Cindy Burbank, who ran as a Democrat, and she is going to dump.
1: She may. We don't know.
0: She's already said she will, that she is going to quit and then leave it to be the independent Dan Osborne versus Pete Ricketts, which Osborne just released an internal poll here the other day and had him up, what was it, by 3 points over Ricketts. So it's a race there, folks, which I'm glad for that. Thank you, Nebraskans, for being smart.
1: Thank you to Ms. Burbank for, you know, doing the right thing.
0: Exactly. Yeah. Taking one for the team. Quite literally.
1: Katie Porter.
0: Yeah.
2: I don't mean to cramp your election news, but I've got a couple of other bits of good news.
0: Okay.
2: Contribute.
0: Sure.
2: Well, the first bit of good news is Zoran Mamdani.
0: Oh, yeah.
2: Has balanced the New York City budget in less than 6 months. He was inaugurated on January 1st.
0: Hell yes.
2: Now May 13th.
0: Well, they have
2: the budget is balanced. The $12 billion deficit.
0: And he did it without any cuts, with any significant cuts.
2: Exactly.
0: None.
2: No cuts to social services.
1: Please give the city council,
2: nothing.
1: The New York City Council, whoever he works with, because it's not just him. Because I know Bella and Chris were like, why didn't Mayor Bass do that? Well, she has a city council to deal with.
0: Right. But yeah.
1: And
0: Jody
1: so does Mamdani. So obviously his city council approved all of this because he's not a dictator. He's not a king. He got it. He presented, got it passed.
0: Mm-hmm. And Governor Hochul,
1: for him.
0: He asked for a few things.
1: Also her.
0: Well, he and Mamdani and Hochul had multiple meetings and he said, look, if we do this, this will help the city, which will help the state. I think this is wise. Yep. Politically, it will help you because this will help the people and they will be happy that you did this. So she said, okay, fine. In my budget to the New York Assembly, these are the things that I'm including, which includes the money that he needs. So to be, but that's the way that it works is when you get somebody in there who's working
1: to work. I'm not disparaging him at all, but I need to let people know that it wasn't just him. It was his budget proposal that got passed.
0: Right.
1: And so when people disparage Mayor Bass, she has to do the same thing. And it's up to our city council.
0: Wait a minute,
1: or
0: Jody.
1: San Francisco or Chicago or wherever.
0: Are you
1: live.
0: Saying that people actually have to, like, you know, use the political facilities that we have and do it through democracy instead of just
1: so
0: like
1: weird.
0: God damn. Wow. Yeah. That's amazing.
2: Well, the other bit of good news that I wanted to bring along with me here is San Diego has an incredibly successful desalinization program.
0: Yes.
2: For ocean water.
0: Yes.
2: To the point where they are producing so much fresh water from this desalinization plant that they have relinquished their claim to Colorado River water.
0: Yay!
2: So they no longer need their piece of, and they're also now providing fresh water to other local municipalities in and around San Diego.
0: Well, among other things,
1: needs to do that too.
0: Yeah, there's been an argument in California for a long time about that, and now San Diego showing that this can be done. It can be done under budget. It can be
1: Natalie has been doing it for years, by the way.
0: All the NIMBYs, all the naysayers who say we can't do that in other parts of California, you can go, it's being done in San Diego to the extent that they no longer need the Colorado River water. So don't tell me it can't be done because it's already being done. Congratulations.
2: Yes.
0: Go down to San Diego.
2: So important.
0: Place.
1: Excellent news for California, especially Southern California, because
0: Hey, some more good news, by the way, from Nebraska. It looks like there hopefully will not be. They're doing a recount. It was between about 1,000 votes, but it looks like Denise Powell will likely defeat State Senator John Kavanaugh. The big thing that they were worried about was that Kavanaugh is in the Nebraska unicameral. If he won and then had to run in the fall, the Republican governor could replace him with a Republican, call a session before the next election, and
1: then
0: ram through and steal Omaha's electoral vote. And it doesn't look like that's going to be possible now. So
1: everybody's thinking strategically.
0: Which is good. Look, I said yesterday it'd be nice if we could, clone Kavanaugh, but you can't.
1: Yeah, we can't. So and you know what? That's very Carlos Alazraki of Nebraska.
0: Well, you know, there are some people there who do have, you know, good voices and they like to play around with them that way. So we appreciate that. But yeah, look, plenty of good news. We've got all of this in the news on tap, which is excellent. And of course, if you guys are looking for, you know, good news, entertainment and laughs, one of the best places to go is, of course, BobSeska.com. Another great place is TrekPolitics.com, which is what is the next Trek Politics episode going to be focusing on, Bob?
2: It's going to be the Tholian Web coming up this
0: Sunday. Was a good one.
2: And then after that, Space Seed, which is the origin of Khan.
0: Khan!
2: Oh, and then the week after that is Miri, which is the bonk bonk on the head episode. Which,
3: there you go.
1: Yeah. I really need to start rewatching all the old shows because yes. I'm remembering them, and I'm like, oh my God, I love that one.
3: And just make sure that you're right. subscribed to the podcast at trekpolitics.com. So, Bob,
2: there you go.
0: Thank you so much, man. I'm so glad you were able to stop by on my birthday. Yeah.
2: Happy birthday, my friend.
0: No problem. Thank you. Hey, we'll tell Charlie you said hello. Charlie Pierce coming in next at the Politics Bar.
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28: AP News, I'm Ben Thomas. President Trump's kicking off the busiest portion of his three-day visit to China, the Iran war, Taiwan, and of course, trade on the agenda. But James Zimmerman, chairman of the American Chamber of Commerce in China, says...
29: The key thing is that there's no expectations of a grand bargain, no expectations of any kind of breakthrough with, you know, all of the challenges that we have in the trade relationship with China. But what we can expect is that with the two leaders meeting, you know, that does give business a sense of confidence. It gives business a sense of optimism that we have an ongoing dialogue and that we're the two leaders meeting.
28: The Trump administration's expanding its anti-fraud initiative in federal health programs. Ed Donahue has details.
30: Vice President J.D. Vance says there will be a $1.3 billion deferral in Medicaid reimbursements to California.
31: How long are people going to pay into programs if they know that that money doesn't go to a low-income kid who needs health care, but that money goes into a fraudster getting rich?
30: Details weren't given, but the administration identified questionable expenditures and anomalies, such as a higher rate of growth in California's home care program compared with other states.
31: California has not taken fraud very seriously.
30: On X, California Governor Gavin Newsom's office disputes the claims, writing, "We hate fraud, but that's not what this is." Adding the state's home care program grew because the state is keeping more people out of far more expensive nursing homes. There will also be a 6-month freeze on some new Medicare enrollments. Ed Donahue, Washington.
28: The government's latest inflation gauge came in a lot hotter than expected. Wholesale prices 6% higher than April of last year. A rebound for tech stocks sent the S&P and the NASDAQ to record highs. The Dow finished slightly lower. This is AP News.
6: Jennifer King on some very old teeth.
7: For a new study published in the journal Nature, scientists analyzed teeth from fossils of early human ancestors. They discovered a mutation never observed before that may be a calling card for East Asian members of Homo erectus. Researchers siphoned proteins from the enamel of a small sample of 400,000-year-old teeth found in several locations in China. They also found a second protein variant found in some modern humans and extinct ancestors called Denisovans. The findings suggest that Homo erectus could have mated with the Denisovans in the past. The study author and award-winning paleogeneticist Chow Mei Fu says finding more fossils and DNA could help untangle the mysterious relationships between early human relatives. I'm Jennifer King.
6: And the latest image from NASA's Webb Space Telescope's worth checking out, a spiral galaxy with a brilliant heart outshining all else. There's more at APNews.com. I'm Ben Thomas. Thanks for listening.
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3: Yes, we're having fun with the cameras here. Jody, thank you very much. Hour two, by the way, on this Wednesday
1: evening.
3: Happy
1: birthday, John!
3: Yes, happy birthday to me. It is my birthday. I am in my 50s. We'll just say that one. I'm old enough to know better and young enough still to occasionally do some dumb things. Well, I mean, I care, but I'm just like, eh, should I do it? Should I do it? You know, can I get by with 3 hours sleep? Anyway. Thank you, by the way, to everybody who is joining us from all of our great radio affiliates, whether you are joining us from WCPT AM 820 in Chicago or the Detour Talk in Tennessee. 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You just go to the News on Tap, which is free, right below the first round. 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Of course, if you do an annual subscription, it's even cheaper than that. Look, we'd go even cheaper than that, but then we wouldn't have any money at all. And we do need to, you know, have some kinds of money. You know.
1: Eat.
3: Eat, drink. Speaking of which, drink of the day.
1: Speaking of.
3: Yeah. Well, look, if you're not subscribed, you're not going to get the drink of the day with the recipe. And look, if you subscribe, you get the podcast ad-free, so you can listen to the whole thing without any ads, no promos. And, of course, you'll get the News on Tap. Check it out. It's all there at thepoliticsbar.com. All right, Jody. I know you originally had a different drink schedule.
1: I did.
3: But I was like, hey, I think I'm going to change this. And you're like, okay, it's your birthday. So, you know, I mean, there is a
1: holiday. It's your birthday. Happy birthday.
3: It's your birthday.
1: Happy birthday.
3: Yeah. Which, you know, look, I'm glad. I do get to celebrate. It's my mom's birthday, too, for those of you wondering. Yes.
1: And it is my sister's and brother's mom's. She is no longer with us, but it's her birthday today, too.
3: Yeah, you see, it's fun celebrating birthdays with folks. It's good. I, you know, your birthday twins. I have a friend who is out west, Donnell, and it's her birthday as well. So, you know, birthday twins, all good. But, you know, if you're going to have a birthday, you're going to have a party. You got to have drinks. We have a pretty good drink of the day. It is also a holiday today. Jody, what is the holiday today?
1: It's World Cocktail Day.
3: Yeah. Having that on my birthday, I like that. I'm good with that. I love this. I love the background that you have on this. Talking about the origins of cocktails, talking about the different types of cocktails, the cultural roots. It's a good thing. But I really kind of like the drink,
1: Do you want to tell people how to make it?
3: I can do that because...
1: Since it's your drink.
3: It is. It's a Black Nail cocktail, and we've got the mocktail version as well because, okay.
1: Not everybody is an alcoholic.
3: No, exactly.
1: Or a drinker.
3: Look, my stepdad, he passed here last year, but he always said that, you know, he was still in recovery. So, you know, 30
1: years. You're always in recovery.
3: Right, exactly. So, you know, and he didn't mind if other people drank around him. Some people do, some people don't, but he was like, whatever.
1: I have a good friend, his wife drinks and he does not. He goes, that was never his issue,
3: right.
1: But it led him to other things.
3: Well,
1: so he just chooses not to partake.
3: We just try to include everybody here. We want everybody to have a good time.
1: Yeah,
3: so,
1: absolutely.
3: If you want to make a Black Nail, we got the cocktail and the mocktail version. Here's how you do it.
1: Nice.
3: First, you get your pre-chilled old-fashioned glass. That's the round, fat one, a little bit shorter. Mm-hmm. You need a stirring stick. You can use a swizzle stick if you want. That's fine. We've swizzled before here.
1: We have a swizzle drink.
3: Exactly. You can search that if you are subscribed at thepoliticsbar.com, and you can find that one, too. You also need some ice. And then here you go. For the cocktail version, you need 1.5 ounces of Tennessee whiskey. If you know him well, you can call him John Daniels, or some of you just use Jack. That's fine. You need 1/2 ounce of Drambuie. I like Drambuie.
1: It's yummy.
3: Drambuie is great.
1: It's really
3: sweet.
1: Is.
3: It's about a 40% alcohol by volume.
1: So it's a high alcohol content, kid.
3: It'll hit you hard if you're just drinking. Yeah. If you're just drinking Drambuie straight, so even this is a little bit.
1: I mean,
3: but
1: its
3: flavor is basically spiced honey, a small touch of anise, not that bad. Orange peel, cinnamon, nutmeg. It's really nice. It's like if Jack Daniels weren't inbred. You know, I'm just saying. Just saying, maybe he's a little.
1: We all know
3: more,
1: that Jack is in the drink already.
3: So. Well, I know, but I'm just saying, if he was a little more high class, Drambuie is like Jack's friend, who's a little bit more high class. So that's your cocktail version. Your mocktail version, you need three different things. You need 1.5 ounces of Liar's Bourbon Alternative, which is often what we use when it calls for whiskey. Then you also need 1/4 ounce of Liar's Dark Rum Alternative.
1: That will help with the flavors.
3: Exactly. And 1/4 ounce of Liar's Italian Orange. That way you get the orange peel, you get the cinnamon, you get a touch of nutmeg in there. So it works that way. For both drinks, you also need 1/4 ounce of lemon juice, freshly squeezed, of course, and 4 ounces of Coca-Cola, preferably the Mexican or the kosher Coke, the kind with real sugar in it.
1: Yeah.
3: And then if you want a lemon wedge, cool, you can do that. Some people like it a little more lemony, some not. So here's how you do it. In your chilled old-fashioned glass, because as Jody always says, your glasses need to be chilled.
1: I will die on that hill.
3: I would not make you die on that hill. I agree with you. In your chilled old-fashioned glass, place a few cubes of ice. Then you pour in your whiskey and Drambuie if you're doing a cocktail, or your Liar's Alternative if you're doing the mocktail. and the lemon juice. You stir it gently. Don't want to bruise the stuff. Mm. Top it with a Coca-Cola, garnish with a lemon wedge. Bam. There it is. It's a really
1: sounds
3: nice
1: like a lovely drink.
3: It is. It's yes, it's kind of like a rusty nail, but it's a little bit more high class. And it's just one of my old friends who I haven't seen or talked to him in a number of years, just kind of lost touch along the way. But he's a great guy. And he was one of the people who introduced me to Drambuie. And man, let me tell you,
1: Drambuie is an amazing liqueur.
3: It really is.
1: And then, it's
3: yummy. You know, so look, if you guys missed any part of the drink of the day, you guys know where to go. Just go subscribe and you can get the recipe there at thepoliticsbar.com. All right, Jody, entertainment today in the fifth round. Some condolences, I guess you would say. Jason Collins, the first openly gay NBA player, came out in 2013, I believe.
1: He was a baby.
3: Yeah, he had glioblastoma. That's some bad stuff. That's one of those that they do not yet have a good cure for.
1: It's when it hits your brain, you don't even really know until you get headaches. And sometimes you don't.
3: Glioblastoma, it's a little tumor that basically blows up like a balloon.
1: In your brain.
3: And you have no room in your brain to have anything blow up. He died at 47, unfortunately. But condolences to his husband and all of that.
1: Yeah.
3: They got married last year, so that's at least good. Jack Douglas, former producer, music producer for John Lennon, Aerosmith, Cheap Trick, a lot of bands, died at 80. So, you know, had a few years in it. Do you know who Donald Gibb was, Jody?
1: Is he related to the Bee Gees?
3: No, he played Ogre in the Revenge of the Nerds movies.
1: Oh, I totally know who he is.
3: Yeah, passed away at 71. So condolences to all the people who knew those folks.
1: I like Ogre.
3: Yeah, I liked Ogre too. Yeah, he did some other things along the way, little bit pieces here and there on TV. Speaking of TV, Kimmel and Fallon are both going to go dark for Colbert's last late show next Thursday. So
1: good for them, because Seth Meyers doesn't have to because he's later
3: and he pre-records his earlier. But yeah.
1: Well, they all do. They all tape it at 5 o'clock. But regardless, I love that both of them are in solidarity.
3: Yeah, it's a respectful thing, and they're all friends, so that's it's a neat thing. It's kind of cool.
1: And I like that their networks are like, we're cool with that.
3: Well, I don't think they at this point they're like, look, we're going to do this, okay? And they'll just go, yes. Speaking of which, Kimmel roasted his bosses at the ABC upfronts. Basically said that he cost the company billions, and from the sounds of it, at least one person that I know who knows somebody who was there and said that. They actually, the ABC suits, the executives actually appreciated it more. Mm-hmm. They think it actually did them good with the advertisers that they had Kimmel there roasting their own company and they weren't afraid of it, which I am very, very happy that it's like, that's what free speech is supposed to be about, y'all.
1: No, I mean, I know Iger's out and there's a new guy in.
3: Yeah.
1: So maybe the new guy's like, I'm cool with that.
3: I think he is, and I think he understands the bully story. I believe David over at Bob's Place has said this many times. There's like, you know, you can't let the bully keep beating your ass up. You have to stand up to him.
1: Eventually, yes, you have to. I mean, we saw it in a Christmas Story. Uh-huh. We've seen it in a bunch of.
3: And Josh D'Amaro is the new CEO over there at Disney, and I think that he has been like, you know, nah, we're not going to do that.
1: About him because he was mainly about the
3: park stuff. Yeah,
1: but so far, I'm.
3: Well, all the stuff that feeds the theme parks is the movies and the TV shows.
1: Yep.
3: So. You don't have the movies and the TV shows and the music and the stuff that goes along with it. You ain't going to feed the theme parks and people ain't going to come. So
1: exactly.
3: I think he's smart on that. Congratulations, by the way, to Jamie Foxx and his girlfriend, Alice Huckstep, expecting baby number 3 for Jamie Foxx.
1: So,
3: you know,
1: I got to meet him once. He was very nice.
3: Yeah. I remember you told me that, which.
1: Yeah.
3: You know,
1: I said, you played my first husband in a movie. And he's like, what? And I'm like, you played Ray Charles. And then I told him the story and he was so sweet. Was so sweet. And he could not have been nicer to me when I met him.
3: I've heard from a lot of people. He's generally a pretty amicable guy. So I dig that. So
1: it was an Obama thing, I think.
3: That don't surprise me. I mean, you know,
1: 2008. Yeah. It was
3: okay. So it's been a while.
1: Yeah. It's been a minute. I don't think he would remember me.
3: Sports check for you. Well, maybe. I mean, you are pretty memorable in my estimate. Well, Jody's like, yeah.
0: No, I think so.
1: Look, we've been chatting for a year almost.
0: Well, we've been chatting longer than that because we've known each other before that. But on a daily basis, sports check. Wembanyama led San Antonio past the Timberwolves. I'm sorry, Minnesota folks. I know your sports stuff is not going the way that you would like it to right now. Look at the Spurs have a 3-2 lead over the Timberwolves. Yes, Timberwolves still could come back, so there's time on that. Let's see. Durovic scored in overtime last night. Vegas Golden Knights have a 3-2 lead in their playoff series over the Anaheim Ducks, so not too bad. Giants beat the Dodgers, unfortunately, last night, Jody. 6-2 with back-to-back homers off of Yamamoto, which the Dodgers did really good at the start. Now they've been kind of faltering a little bit, but they're not nearly as bad as the Mets or the Phillies or there's a lot of teams that are just not quite. You know, they started in April really good, and May hit, and they're like, pfft. So.
1: Don't they play basically year-round like the NBA?

0: way better than teachers.
1: Yes, we should pay teachers as well as we do Major League Baseball players. I would be down with that. Jody's like, pushes her chair away.
0: Joy.
1: Right. That's what I'm saying. Look, I would be down with that. The fact that my sister is a teacher, she would also be extremely appreciative of being paid like a Major League Baseball player or, you know, NBA,
0: even
1: NFL.
0: Just like a member of Congress.
1: You know, I understand that, and I can't necessarily disagree. Although, you know, we want to pay teachers honestly, not under the table like with the lobbyists.
0: Well, I mean, like their actual salary.
1: Well, right. But like, look, I mean, you know, look, some members of Congress, like Representative AOC, have actually worked before, and other members like Ted Cruz have not. So we will talk about that coming up. Charlie Pierce, by the way, coming by the bar here. If you didn't get it at the top of the hour, you know what to do. Down the hall, we got at least three of those rooms, left, right, and center. We aim to please here at the Politics Bar. You aim to please. Then come on back. Get another round with Jody and me and Charlie Pierce on this Wednesday night. Hang on.
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5: One of the things that makes me smile is how self-conscious he is. Because I've been watching his press conferences, and I notice his hands. And sometimes I notice that he starts gesturing, forgetting that he's got these gross wounds on his hands. And then suddenly realizes it. And then he hides his hands under the desk. But that just makes me happy that he gets mortified by his own injury.
6: As much pain and misery and death as he has unleashed in this world, I think we're allowed to take our tiny, petty pleasures wherever we can find them in terms of his physical, emotional, and psychological discomfort. Yeah.
5: You know what he looked like the other day when he had the kids there for the presidential physical fitness thing? First of all, Donald Trump is the least fit person ever, maybe since Taft. I should just be fair there about it. No, as far as presidents go,
7: I think he's bigger than Taft.
5: He might be bigger than Taft. He's less fit than Taft. He thinks that golf is a strenuous sport.
6: I think I would know how I want us to keep him in prison and keep him alive. And every day he gets an activity. Like today he has to run from bees. Run. Run, Donald. Run from the bees.
5: Run, Donald, run!
0: Run, Donnie, run!
8: Oh, God.
6: Oh, you're looking a little winded there, buddy. Careful. Oh, I think you just inhaled a bee.
8: That's a vicious, vicious bee.
0: Vicious bee.
8: Vicious bees. He's so vicious, he bee.
5: There's a video of that, actually, where he's doing chopper talk and a bee was attacking him, and he actually did call that bee a vicious bee.
7: Vicious?
5: So what I was
7: vicious.
5: Doing there
7: beautiful animals
5: was not made
7: we
5: up.
7: Need them.
6: Yeah. And they're feminists.
5: Mm-hmm.
7: They are hardcore. That's why he doesn't like
5: vicious
7: them.
5: Bee.
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10: A little strange going on here. We have, I guess, no phone service right now, so I'm not going to give out that phone number of 773-763-9278, because evidently it's not going to work. 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
3: It is a Wednesday night here at the Politics Bar. It also happens to be my birthday, so we made it a family fair. Charlie Pierce of Esquire.com is back. Oh, look, you gotta have more Pierces here. That's what I'm saying, you know? I mean, it is after all.
4: Well, happy birthday, my friend.
3: Thank you very much, man. 50-something. I'm 50-something. We'll say that.
4: Are you? Okay. Well, when you close in on it a little more, let me know.
3: Look, it's my mom's birthday today as well. She is, she's the only person.
4: You made your mother give birth to you on her birthday?
3: Hey, yes, I was good.
4: Suck as a son. You're really
5: great.
3: Look, it was just after midnight. I made sure to be like, look, lady, I'm here. That's fine. The joke that I used to tell is I said, you know, I wanted to get her something for the birthday. It's not like there are a lot of shopping options involved. So I just said, I'm here. And then, you know, it was literally just after midnight.
4: God's little present. How nice.
3: Yeah. So it's all good.
4: You must have had, like, great birthday parties when you were a kid.
3: It was interesting. I mean, you know, because we would try to do the family thing. But my mom didn't necessarily want to have like a kid's birthday party on my birthday.
4: So,
3: you know, we did more of the family. But at the same time, I mean, you know, they bring a pile of presents and you didn't know which one was yours. Is this for me? Is this for mom? Is it, who's this for?
4: The support hose should have been a clue, though.
3: Yeah, no, they did not give me those, thankfully, which is good.
4: Okay.
3: But no.
4: How you doing, Joe?
5: I'm good, young man. How are you?
4: You have your cat with you today, I hear.
3: Yes, he does.
5: The boy might come in soon, but he normally doesn't make an appearance. It's only the lady.
3: Yep.
4: Oh, okay.
3: Daisy's fine, but Vinny is kind of like, you know, not during the show.
4: You have a cat named Vinny? I love that.
3: Yep.
5: Oh, no, he was named Warren when we got him. But, okay, so Daisy was named when we got her, and my sister Carrie wrote a song named Daisy. So we kept her name. And then Carrie also wrote a song called "Oh Divini." And so Warren's is this horrible name for a black cat.
4: It's a horrible name for a human being, too.
3: Well, yeah, Warren's a good name for a senator in general. But,
5: last name.
4: Yeah, Rudman. Right.
5: Elizabeth Warren.
4: Last name, yes. Yeah, surname, yes.
3: Yeah. See, that's what I was thinking.
5: So Vinny was named after another song that Carrie wrote. So.
4: Oh, how nice.
3: It works out. Obviously, we are here at the Politics Bar, Charlie. We were talking a little bit with Bob Seska about some of the Democratic wins. There have been some wins. Looks like Nebraska avoided complete disaster because it looks like Denise Powell actually beats John Kavanaugh. That was the one where they were worried about the blue dot possibly going away.
4: That's the Omaha district, right?
3: Right, mm-hmm. Right. Mm-hmm. Kavanaugh's
4: it's a happy day around the club household.
5: It is.
3: Heck yeah. And the Prickets. Pete Ricketts put in a ridiculous guy who was a right-wing pastor, three-time Trump voter, anti-abortion guy, labeled him a Democrat. He registered as a Democrat and had him run as a Democrat in the primary. He was beaten by an actual Democrat who is going to step out and endorse the independent, Dan Osborne. So
4: this is a Senate thing, right?
3: Yep. To run against Ricketts. Yeah.
4: Good. So. I'm kind of interested in Osborne.
3: He's interesting. He is a friend of mine from high school, went to junior high and high school, got some family in Nebraska. He lives up north in Minnesota. And he says Dan Osborne reminds him a little bit of Jesse Ventura. He's very clearly not a Republican, definitely not MAGA. Osborne used to be
4: and he doesn't have any Nazi tattoos, right?
3: Yeah, no Nazi tattoos, thankfully. He used to be a union steward in Omaha. He had to quit
4: his I knew he had come up through the labor movement.
3: Yeah, he's a pipe fitter like my stepdad. But
4: because you know, Jane told me about him.
3: Yeah. Which Jane Club. We should get Jane.
4: You
3: Club
4: should get her on the show, man.
3: I know. I'll ask her to the bar. I'll be like, look, I'll bring you to the bar. It'll be fine. You know, I mean, it's not like the first time I've hung out with Jane Club.
4: I'll tell you, because I have gone to a bar or two with
3: Jane Club.
4: With Jane.
3: Well, yeah, and you and I've been to a bar, so I'm going.
4: Joni and I have never been to a bar, but we will get around
5: together.
4: To there.
3: Not yet. Not yet is the key.
5: I sat next to you at Stephanie's house.
4: You did. That was fun, actually.
5: When you were on Kimmel, you were going to be on
4: Kimmel.
5: That's
4: right. I was wearing my, and I'm also wearing my Jimmy Kimmel struck.
3: Nice.
4: Today.
3: See, look at this. Look, it all goes full circle. So there is some good news today, and I'm really glad about that. But I am a little vexed today, Charlie, because of our friends who happen to be in the rest of the mainstream media who seem to have their heads shoved so far up their ass they can't see straight. How much have you seen? You watch and read as much media as
4: I don't watch as much politics on TV as I used to.
3: Right, but
4: I vowed not to watch any pundit shows after the 2020 election.
3: Excuse me, makes sense. I get that,
4: and I didn't. I watched Nicole Wallace like 3 days ago.
3: Okay,
4: and that's like the second or third time I watched MSNBC since November of 2024.
3: Here's the thing. I saw one story reported on MS Now today. I saw one on CNN and one on NBC News Now this morning. That's it. One about the rise of the rebirth of the Confederacy, the war over democracy that they're trying to steal. I saw one story in each of those. You're not seeing it really in the above the scroll or above the fold in the Post or the Times or the Journal, or you're not, and they're all going,
4: and the Alabama thing is just, you talk about being wide, right out in the open.
5: I know.
3: So
5: I
3: mean, blatant.
4: The Alabama thing is the Supreme Court,
3: trying to get rid of the Voting Rights Act, yeah.
4: No, well, yeah, but the Supreme Court getting rid of an opinion and a restriction that the Supreme Court put on the state.
3: Yeah. Yeah. They're conveniently doing it just for black people. This is where we're coming from.
4: John Roberts tells you that, that you're a bad person if you're mean to him on that score.
3: Yeah, well, John Roberts can suck eggs as far as I'm concerned.
4: There we go.
3: He is one of my least favorite people. I have a list of them. So, if anybody is saying like, how can we make government better? I'm like, I have a list of people who you could remove. I'm not saying violence. I'm saying just fire their ass and give them something else to do.
4: If I got to keep one of the conservatives, I'm keeping Gorsuch because I think his mind is a little interesting.
3: Okay.
4: He's huge on that.
3: Right?
4: And I think he's going to be the front man for killing off the administration attempt to get rid of birthright citizenship.
3: Interesting.
4: He was tougher on the administration lawyers than anybody else on the panel, including the liberals.
5: Okay. Right.
3: No, good point. Good point. It would be between him and Barrett because Barrett has also
4: I don't know enough about Barrett.
3: She sided with the women. She sided with the liberals a number of times. A number of times because she's like, hello, women. Hello. Have any of the rest of you considered that women exist? And of course,
5: and she's adopted children that are not of her racial background.
4: Right.
5: So
4: right.
5: There's that.
4: She's a fanatic anti-choice person. That's
3: the thing I don't like about it. Yeah. But Gorsuch ain't great on choice either. But
4: what?
3: Gorsuch ain't great on.
4: No. I mean, none of them are going to be good on that.
3: Right.
4: But they all lied. Every one of them.
5: Yes.
3: Oh, God, yes. Yeah. And here's the thing is that I mean, you wrote a great piece. We included it today in the News on Tap.
4: I like it. Do I have my own thing?
3: You have your own line. Tap? You have your own. Well, I give you your for the bar. Absolutely. Whatever you want, Charlie. Yeah.
4: Okay, go ahead. Go ahead. Which one of my pieces is being featured on the
3: titled Even the States That Passed Their Own Voting Rights Acts Need to Watch Their Back. And you mentioned earlier that you said that you hadn't originally been aware that some states had passed their own Voting Rights Act
4: And I think there are some that are trying to, and there are some that are that have them in front of the legislature, including Louisiana, Mississippi, Alabama, and Georgia. And good luck with that, by the way.
3: Well, here's the thing, Charlie. So this is one of the things that absolutely floored Jody and I today. So one story piece, right? In our stories, this is just the list of states that are involved. There's a story about South Carolina. Actually, that ended up being a good story because Democrats and five Republicans stopped the redistricting attempt there. But
4: Jim Clyburn still scares the hell out of them.
5: Oh, yeah, he should.
3: Well, not
4: it's only, nice to see.
3: Not only that, I put it out on my Blue Sky today. The full, it's almost an hour long. It's the Republican Senate Majority Leader, Shane Massey. He gave like this hour long speech and it was actually really good. And it was basically him screaming at the other Republicans saying, you guys are overreaching and you are not going to like
4: it. Is this the guy who was sitting down?
3: No, he was standing up. He was standing up.
4: I saw a clip of some gray-haired Republican sitting down in some legislative chamber, berating his fellow Republicans.
3: Interesting. I'll have to go look for that one. No, this was this is Shane Massey, not to be confused with Thomas Massey, but Shane Massey is the Republican Senate Majority Leader there in South Carolina. And he's a very strong partisan. Look, he's as biased as anybody. Throughout the speech, there are different times when he's basically like, ha ha, I'm glad that we Republicans have gotten over on the Democrats. But he's also like, look, we already have like a 5-2 map now.
4: Yeah.
3: Even if we move the other two, it's not worth it. You're going to piss off the one thing that he kept saying is he says, you know, when you tell a kid or hell an adult, don't go there. Don't go there.
4: Yeah.
3: He says, don't go behind that door. And immediately people go to reach behind the door because they want to find out what's behind the door.
4: Yeah. He's, don't touch the stove. It's hot.
3: Right.
5: Right.
3: And yet, because of what Republicans across the old Confederacy are doing, this is highlighting to everybody, by the way, we're trying to steal your vote, black people and gay people and women, and which, of course, is going to make them want to vote more. But
4: yeah, so, I wonder if there's a divide between the older conservatives in the South who lived through the civil rights movement.
3: Okay.
4: And accommodated themselves to an extent to it, to what it accomplished.
3: Hmm.
4: And the young people just don't give a damn.
5: Right.
3: Or who think that there won't be any consequences.
4: They've been raised up through, you know, from, you know, Federalist Society daycare all the way through, you know, Hillsdale College, and they've been fed nothing but nonsense.
3: Fox News
4: about
3: and
4: American history.
3: And, right.
4: Well, yeah. Yeah, I mean, there's two generations of them now.
5: Yep.
3: You're not wrong. You're not wrong. And I think that may be especially some of the younger folks. But so that was just one of them. That was the first story we have in that section. Then we've got stories about Louisiana, Alabama, Missouri. The Supreme Court there said, oh, that's fine. You can screw up the map. Tennessee, where the racist House Republicans said, screw it, and stripped all the Democrats of their committee assignments.
4: I saw that. Yeah.
3: You see the Georgia, Georgia governor?
4: He won't do it. Georgia, Kemp won't do it.
3: No, but what Kemp did do is that for the five, counties that are basically right in Atlanta, conveniently he signed this, it's a little law. It's not big. But it removes the party identification from the ballots just for those five counties that are around Atlanta where, you know, all the black people and the Democrats vote.
4: Well, that's kind of solvable, though. You just have, you know, it then becomes the obligation of the candidate.
3: Right. But it's still it's still along that line. It's probably the weakest along that vector. But it's still where you're sitting there going, really? Seriously, you jackass. And then, of course, the RNC, who is launching their election monitoring operation in 17.
4: Yeah, that one makes me very nervous.
5: Me too.
3: Yeah, I think you did. You write another piece up at Esquire.com about that one, too?
4: No, not yet. No.
3: OK, but I think I saw you say something that you were a little bit nervous on that. And I totally understand that, too.
5: Same.
4: Well, I just think if they're hiring local talent, it's all going to be goons.
5: Yep.
3: Yeah.
4: You know, it's not going to be like they're sending in, you know, FBI bureaucrats. You know, the local MAGAs will show up.
3: Well, in some ways, the benefit of that is that in local areas, people will know the local morons, and the good people will also have to show up. Then you're gonna get the good guys on our side with the guns, and the morons on their side with the guns, and hope to God nobody actually pulls the trigger. But
4: yeah, that's I don't know. I don't know if they have the guts to really go through with it, though.
5: I hope not.
3: Yes.
4: You know?
3: I'm with you on that,
4: because
3: Jody.
4: Because there'll be horrible videos.
3: Yeah.
4: I mean, just awful videos.
3: And they'll use it, and that's what they'll use to say, see, now we can do whatever we want. I still don't think – I think you're right, Charlie. It's
5: like the ICE videos. It's bad. Yeah. It's bad.
3: Well, and we all saw what that did. That rallied the people of the Twin Cities to come out and to stand against ICE and to stand nonviolently against ICE. Yeah, exactly, Jody. Yeah. So I don't know, but I'm sitting there going, this is a whole pile of stuff. We even have a piece from Ari Berman and Pema Levy over
4: Man,
3: in.
4: And I'll tell you, I know when Ari Berman, when Ari Berman suits up, that's when you know things are serious.
3: His piece is right next to yours, and that's and I'm sitting
4: here because he's completely forgotten more about these issues than I'll ever know.
3: Than most of us will ever know. He's one of the best on the subject. Yeah.
4: Yeah.
3: And I'm just sitting there going, we've got like what, nine, Jody? I think is it nine stories in that first segment?
5: Yeah.
4: All I know is they must have internal polling that's a nightmare. Yeah. If they're going to this
3: Oh, Republicans, you mean? Yeah.
4: Oh,
3: God,
4: oh, absolutely.
3: I mean, Charlie, Dan Osborne in Nebraska, the independent, his internal polling says that he's up 3 against Ricketts now, and it's May. So.
4: Well, we gotta make sure we de-Fettermanize him.
3: yes. I get that. I'm with you on that.
4: I'm the same way on Blattner, by the way.
3: No, I'm with you on that too. I get that Fetterman vibe too. God, look, can we keep you around?
4: And the other thing is,
3: can we keep you around for at least one more round, Joe? Charlie,
4: I'm always up for one more.
3: I know. I'm sorry. Look, I was looking in the wrong direction. I looked at you and saw Charlie. Anyway, look, we've had a few. We're gonna have at least one more round here. Charlie Pierce, Jody Hamilton, and me, Sean Smith Pierce. Yes, we are not related. It's just a great last name. Come on back. It's Wednesday night at the Politics Bar.
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7: How's your economy roaring? 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
14: From the Weatherology Weather Center, I'm meteorologist Ray Miller. Lows dip down to about 39 tonight under clear skies, northwest winds, around 5 miles an hour. Ample sunshine expected again tomorrow. Highs level off around 67. Lows level off around 48 tomorrow night. Slight chance for showers. Low 70s Friday with a slight chance of rain showers. Turning much warmer Saturday with highs in the low 80s and storms possible. That's your latest Chicago weather update. Right now, it's 51 degrees.
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3: Last call here on a Wednesday night. You got your Sean Smith Pierce, you got your Charlie Pierce, and you got your Jody Hamilton, which we would not be anything without Jody. She's dancing, she's having fun, Charlie's having a drink, I'm having a drink.
4: I think we can call it Jody Hamilton Pierce for the purposes of
3: okay, I'm good with that.
5: For the purposes of today.
3: For the purposes of today, because, you know, it's my birthday, so, you know.
4: That's right.
3: thank you, by the way, to everybody who's joining us from wherever this evening. 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
5: Oh, wow.
3: Look, I'm sorry. 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
5: That drink of the day.
3: I know. Thepoliticsbar.com. Well, look, I like
4: drinking. Are you day drinking, really?
3: Well, I'm evening drinking. It's close enough. Look.
4: No, sun's still up. There's a yard arm out there.
3: It's up in Jody's corner of the world. Well, unless they're listening on the podcast. But look, if you do want to get the podcast, subscribe at thepoliticsbar.com. The base price normally is $6 a month, $1.50 a week. 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Of course, if you do an annual subscription, there's a discount there as well. 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There are a lot of ways to get it even cheaper. 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So we were talking about how the fact that our fellows in the mainstream media don't seem to know their ass from a hole in the ground, and that this story about trying to steal our democracy is pretty damn important, especially because it's really easy, because it's the rise of the Confederacy. Hello.
4: Yeah.
3: When Barack Obama came out and some of the folks on the further left were having a tantrum the other day, and he was saying, a lot of the Democrats just need to speak more plainly so that everybody can understand. And, oh, Professor Obama, blah, blah, blah.
5: And he's not wrong.
3: No, he's not wrong. I wish that some of our media organizations would do the same thing. The New York Times, chief among them. When somebody is trying to outright freaking steal, just freaking say it.
5: Yeah.
4: God, remember the knots they tied themselves in about whether to call Trump a liar?
3: Yes.
4: Back in 2016?
3: I never understood that. Look, the dude is
5: for
3: lying.
5: 4 years.
3: Right. And they've still done it again. Yeah. Might be shading the truth. He's lying his ass off. look, just say
4: doesn't appear to conform to reality.
3: Yeah.
4: Oh, good.
5: There you go.
4: That's right. I don't want my president to conform to reality.
3: Well, I at least want him to conform to the law. Obviously, we have the story in the news on tap today about how Trump is trying to basically sue himself for money. It's in our corruption land section. Trump DOJ officials consider settling the Trump suit against the IRS. We have the gift link to the New York Times story there. Charlie, you got it there on your end, too. What the hell?
4: Well, I mean, first of all, you know, I give the Times enormous credit for digging the story out.
3: Okay.
4: You know, because they had to work really hard to do it, I'm sure.
3: Okay, partial credit for that, sure.
4: They wrote it in such classic, wonderful Times speak. I have my examples all written down here. Hang on just a second. I just lost them. Okay, anyway, they says, given that Mr. Trump oversees the IRS, the agency he is suing, the judge in this case has taken a series of novel legal steps.
3: Novel legal steps?
5: Novel?
3: Really?
4: Novel. This isn't normal.
3: unconstitutional, try unethical,
4: Yeah, then the judge is taking these quote-unquote novel legal steps to probe whether there's a genuine controversy between the Justice Department and Mr. Trump. For a lawsuit to be valid, the two parties must actually be on opposite sides.
3: Duh.
4: Now, Jody and I both have law degrees from Law and Order.
5: We do.
4: And we know that's right.
3: Yes.
5: We do.
3: I don't understand. It is 100% correct.
5: One must recuse when one is on the same side of somebody else. That's the thing.
4: One cannot be the prosecutor and the defense attorney.
3: Right. No. It's like he's...
4: I mean, Jack McCoy hasn't even tried that.
5: Exactly. And I think he would have wanted to at some point.
3: I just think it's so stupid that they're being so tender with the language. Just come out and say he's effing trying to steal. He's got his hands, both of his hands in your pockets, trying to steal your money.
4: He's gonna make us pay.
3: $10 billion, is that
4: it? We're paying for both the lawyers on both sides, number one. And number two, we're going to wind up paying for it no matter whether he wins or not.
3: Do either of you guys remember there was this, I said this earlier, Jerry, I think we were talking with Bob about this too earlier. There's another case where he's got like three or four different lawsuits where he's suing the federal government, which of course you can't be, but he's trying to sue them for money. And in one of these, I'm going to have to do the research after we get out of the bar tonight. Cause I vaguely remember that it was a woman judge in the South. My brain says Florida. For some reason, that basically stopped it and said, you can't be on both sides of it. You cannot, that there is some very basic law. Even the Supreme Court, this is like the California thing. When they put the ballot up, Jody, to the Supreme Court, and they said, even though, some of the folks in California, some of the Democrats were like, I don't trust the Supreme Court. The Supreme Court went, no, this is so basic. No, Democrats, you're fine. And they returned it. This is in that same thing. You cannot be on both sides of it. You cannot be picking your own pocket, which is our pocket.
4: I was gonna say you can't have both. You can't have like both of your hands in both of our pockets.
3: Right.
5: Yeah.
3: Among other things, I mean, look, you have to ask permission for.
5: And a rapist.
3: Jody's right.
5: Adjudicated rapist.
3: Yeah, I was going that direction too, but no, Jody, you stated it. You stated it more plainly than I did. Maybe I was reading too much Times speak. Yeah. Anyway, I wish that some of our colleagues in the national news media, and even sometimes more of the local media, would just be honest about this crap.
5: They're so stupidly afraid.
3: Of like, what?
4: Well, no. Basically, they're adhering to the rules of journalism.
5: Thank you.
4: That are not adequate to the current,
5: Thank you.
4: The dogmas of the past, of the quiet past, are not suited to the stormy present. Or whatever it was, Lincoln said.
3: So they're still adhering to rules of journalism from the 1970s, even though it's the 2020s.
4: Actually the 1930s, but
3: yeah.
5: Well, also,
3: and it's almost the 2030s, yeah.
5: Well, I mean, Chris and Stephanie were arguing about this a little bit with Bella, with a Z, that they want access. And then Stephanie was accurate. Saying, well, they're having access to somebody that lies all the time, so who cares?
3: Right.
4: Yeah, I mean, this guy who is like, half senile.
5: Yeah.
4: He's been in front of a microphone every day.
3: And falling asleep.
4: I mean, they're hiding him.
3: Right.
5: No, they took Reagan away because they cared about him.
4: Yeah.
3: Well, I mean, true. Nobody gives a damn.
5: I mean, people literally cared about Ronald Reagan. Mm-hmm. They don't care about Donald.
3: Understandable. Yeah. Understandable. I there are a lot of policies I didn't like from Reagan, but
5: I did not like his policies. He was a nice man. I met him once.
3: Well, right. That's I was
5: very
3: gonna,
5: nice.
3: See, you and I were getting the same point there. Yeah, nice man, but you can have
5: Donald
3: people.
5: Was not.
3: No,
4: and I was going through Alzheimer's with my dad.
5: Yeah,
4: at his second term, and everybody in Washington knew he was failing.
3: Yeah, that's.
4: I mean,
3: that's
4: you want to see a bad debate performance. Go watch the first debate with Mondale.
3: Oh,
4: In Louisville.
5: Yes.
4: If you had asked Reagan on that night what city he was in, he would not be able to tell you.
5: No.
3: Yeah, and then they claim Joe Biden. Biden's still out doing stuff and, you see him in a coffee shop or donut shop.
4: He's also fighting off prostate cancer.
3: Yeah. So
5: he's awesome.
3: Anyway, I wish that some of our fellows would actually do the job right. It leaves it up to folks like us who, operate according to journalistic rules of integrity. But, we're just commentators. It leaves it to, operate according to journalistic rules of integrity. But, you know, we're just commentators. You know, it leaves up to comedians like Kimmel. You know, it's just like, good God, man. I mean, do your jobs, people, for God's sake. I understand why some of the young folks, I understand why Bella says that a lot of the young people don't pay attention to the mainstream media anymore. Because today is a perfect example.
5: Mm-hmm. But first off, we never paid attention when we were kids.
3: I kind of did.
4: I did. I was a wonk.
3: Yeah, I did.
5: I was. I paid attention about when I was 20, about 21.
3: Okay. Okay.

0: I get that. So, I paid attention when I was a kid, but it was because
1: when I was little, I paid attention with the Reagan Carter.
0: Oh yeah, no, the whole thing at my house growing up, since it is my birthday, my mom's birthday. So here's a little window into my house growing up. You could talk about almost anything at the table, whether it was, whether it was before my mom and dad divorced or after, it was still the same thing. Mm-hmm. You talk about almost anything, but you better have your facts straight and you better not be talking out your ass.
2: Yeah. I got most of my news when I was a kid from television.
1: Same.
2: You know, major events.
0: We still, we same. They kept,
2: me and Walter,
0: they
2: me
0: made,
2: and Walter
0: they made sure buds. That we, had a newspaper, had at least one newspaper. TV news was okay. Radio news was okay, but you had to find, reading stuff. Obviously didn't have the internet back then. And you had to come up with, where did you get this? So where mm-hmm. did you hear it from? And if it was, well, I heard it from a friend who heard it from a friend. Well, where did they hear it from? I mean,
2: at the latter years in high school and through most of my time in journalism school, what was called the new journalism hit. Mm. With Willie Morris at Harper's and Harold Hughes at Esquire and those guys. And Rolling Stone was in its, Hunter was at Rolling Stone.
0: Oh,
2: and
0: back in the day.
2: I mean, that turned my whole head around. I was reading that stuff and saying, this is what I want to do.
1: Yeah.
2: I don't want to go, work at, in Sheboygan so I can move up the ladder to Green Bay, so I can move up the ladder to Milwaukee maybe when I'm 40.
0: Right.
2: No, I wanted to do this.
0: Right. And look,
2: that's how I fell into, the alternative press. That's how I fell into the 5 years at the Boston Phoenix that were probably the happiest 5 years of my life.
0: Look,
2: my working life.
0: The,
2: anyway.
0: the alternative media, the secondary media, the stuff like us, the independent media.
2: That's exactly what it was.
0: Yeah. And there are some great independent media out there.
2: The people who are me today have the internet.
0: Yeah. Yes. Mm-hmm. Me, another Pierce.
2: I mean, but that's where Bill Simmons came from.
0: Yeah,
2: his career path and mine are almost identical because he didn't want to wait, to become a sports writer, at some big newspaper and have to work his way up the ladder.
0: Right.
2: So he went to the internet and exploded.
0: The internet is a great place. And there are some people on the internet. There are some bloggers, some Substackers. There are some people. It's the people who operate with journalistic integrity that matter.
2: Yeah.
0: And the people who can. Like when you were sitting at my parents' table, who can quote you where you got the stuff from? Who could say you always link off to it in your pieces at Esquire?
2: I believe when I started the blog and I was talking to Matt Sullivan, who sort of invented the blog,
0: right?
2: Who just won a Pulitzer Prize, by the way,
0: nice
2: for producing Pablo Torres' show.
0: Yep,
1: nice.
0: Which Pablo Torres, great sports writer,
2: he's the guy who produces his show. Is the guy who invented the Esquire Politics blog.
0: Jeez. Look,
2: back in the day.
0: And that, that explains
2: 15 years ago this October, by the way.
0: That explains why Pablo is so good at a lot of things with politics, because he has integrity too.
2: Yeah, and he said that we agreed there were two things we wanted to have. We wanted a comment section and we wanted the link.
0: Look, and you've got it, and it's great.
2: To link as much as we
0: Charlie,
2: can.
0: Charlie, can we keep you around for one? Can we keep you around a little bit for the after hours?
2: Actually, you can't because I've got another call coming in.
0: Well, look, we'll let you go then on this Wednesday night.
2: Bye,
0: brother. Thank you.
2: I'm gonna go get a cab outside.
0: No problem. Tomorrow,
2: Jody will see you Tuesday. Jody will see you Tuesday.
1: I will see you Tuesday, honey.
0: Thanks, Charlie. Bye.
1: Bye. Bye. Thank you.
0: John Fugelsang will be in tomorrow here at the Politics Bar. Thank you very much for hanging out with us this evening. Thank you for all the birthday wishes as well. Look, get yourselves home nice and safe. We will see you guys here tomorrow night at the Politics Bar.
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8: Visit to China, meeting with President Xi Jinping at the Great Hall of the People, a formal bilateral discussion, and later a state banquet. In other news, Jennifer King reports.
9: A federal jury in Brooklyn convicted a man accused of running a secret Chinese spy outpost, of acting as an illegal foreign agent, and destroying text messages from his Chinese government handler. Liu Jinwang, also known as Harry Liu, was acquitted of a related conspiracy charge. The case arose amid concerns that China was cracking down on pro-democracy dissidents outside their national borders. Federal prosecutors say Liu and a co-defendant set up the community center in New York's Chinatown as a secret Chinese police station. I'm Jennifer King.
8: Benjamin Netanyahu's office says the Israeli prime minister did secretly visit the United Arab Emirates. This after U.S. Ambassador Mike Huckabee revealed that Israel has sent Iron Dome air defense weapons to UAE. Another gauge of inflation up. Ed Donahue has the latest.
10: The Labor Department says wholesale inflation, producer prices, rose 6% from a year earlier, the most since December of 2022. The Iran war has sent oil and gas prices soaring. Senate Minority Leader Chuck Schumer says instead President Trump is focused on ballroom construction.
11: I would say Trump has completely lost touch with the American people. But that would assume that Trump was ever in touch with the American people.
10: House Speaker Mike Johnson says President Trump is focused on the Iran war, which is causing all this economic uncertainty.
12: He's laser focused on trying to resolve the conflict in Iran, because if we get the Strait of Hormuz, when we get the Strait of Hormuz reopened, that will alleviate a lot of pressure with gas prices and other things in the economy.
10: According to AAA, gas prices, which had already become painful for many Americans, rose again overnight to a nationwide average of $4.51 per gallon. Ed Donahue, Washington.
8: And the Senate's confirmed Kevin Warsh as chairman of the Federal Reserve. This is AP News. Julie Walker now with a pretty complicated story about a speeding ticket.
13: A replica kit car from the classic NBC show Knight Rider got a camera speeding ticket on a New York street.
14: Knight Rider.
13: The only problem, it's sitting in the Volo Museum outside Chicago on display, and they say it hasn't moved in years. They're fighting the $50 ticket tied to the famous Trans Am from the 1980s series starring David Hasselhoff.
15: Sure you're doing only 55?
16: Of course I am. Look at the readout yourself.
13: The picture New York sent the museum shows a black sports car-like kit with what the museum says is a novelty California plate reading Knight, K-N-I-G-H-T, like kit. According to the California DMV, a person with the last name Knight renewed their registration for that state plate in March. Julie Walker, New York.
8: There are more stories at APnews.com. I'm Ben Thomas. 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
8: 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It's the Matt McNeil Show, and I'm Greg Bach, and filling in for Matt today. How's everyone doing, at least locally, if you are just stepping outside or whatever? My goodness, what a great day it is. It's really nice, and it's especially nice because it feels like that the last 2 months in particular has been well below and very cold, and I'm not a big fan of that. So just very happy that we're getting to that and that we're getting some better weather, and it's going to be great. Now, this is, as usual, it's a jam-packed program to start with. Second half hour of this hour, we're going to have Jeff Stein joining us. And then in the 4 o'clock hour, I thought we'd try something a little bit different. And that is, I'm bringing on a friend of mine, Matt Schmidt. He is what they call a quantum healer. And we're going to talk about what that is, because I am pretty sure that there might be some of you out there who may not know what it is, but I think you're going to find it very interesting. Now, those of you who are wondering who the heck I am the host of the nightly paranormal radio show on AM 950, Ghost Box Radio with Greg Bakken. And we're on every Monday through Friday. We start at 10 p.m. We go for an hour. We wear tinfoil hats and all the good stuff. So, you know, you got to check us out. It's really good. Matter of fact, I'm going to pour it over some of the stuff we talked about last night into today's show because, well, you know what? I think it tangentially works. Talking about politics and talking about UFOs. If you've been paying attention, I think you're going to know what I'm talking about. Meanwhile, in the other room, I have Adam. Adam and I, we work together on Ghost Box Radio. So it's, you know, the dream team is back together again. How are you doing?
9: Doing well. I think we're more of the dream deferred team, but yeah.
8: Dream as in no one knows we exist.
9: Pretty much.
8: I got, you know, first thing I had to do when I walked in here into the studio, first of all, it is about 7,500 degrees in here. It's pretty warm. It always is because we have the larger than life television on behind us here. But also, why does everybody in this building need to have the lights on as bright as humanly possible? It's burning my retinas. It is unnecessarily bright. Luckily, in the studio, we have the ability to kind of dim the lights here a little bit. So I'm trying not to dim it so far that no one can see me. If you're watching us on AM 950 radio on Facebook or YouTube, but at the same time, you know, it's just, I just can't handle bright lights. I don't like it. And maybe that's why I'm suited for radio at night. You know, I,

0: I'm in, if you ever watch me, it's very dark in my studio at home. If I'm in here, it's very dark in here. When Adam does it, when Adam and I are doing it together, you have your side of the studio very dark, and you have all the lights off in the hallway. So, you know, we just don't, we don't like light.
1: No, we are both kind of mogwai in that aspect. But the main reason I leave the lights off during the show, especially in the hallway, is because on more than one occasion, when I have had the lights on, we'd have a psychic medium on, or we'd be talking about, you know, something in the paranormal realm, and I would swear to you, I would see things walk past.
0: Oh, yeah.
1: And it's just like, nope, you know, leave it off. Let the dark shadows just blend in with everything else. Let's not distract me.
0: I mean, we have had many paranormal experiences in this building. And for those who don't believe in such things, and that is totally fine. That is your prerogative. Even in a building like this, there's stuff that happens that are very unexplained, such as Adam has heard disembodied voices, as well as just someone clearing the throat, coughing, which actually somebody else in the station has heard disembodied voices, as well as just someone clearing the throat, coughing, which actually somebody else in the station has heard before. I still remember the one night I came down here, and when I was still doing the show by myself in the studio, I'd come in around maybe 9:30 or so for a 10 o'clock start. I went down the stairs, and it has one of those, like, a landing, and then goes another set of stairs that goes down and gets you to the basement. On that landing was nothing but a lot of perfume, very overpowering perfume. And the thing about that is that everyone was gone from the station from, like, 6 p.m., maybe 6:30. So from 6:30 to 9:30, everyone was gone from the station from like 6 p.m., maybe 6:30. So from 6:30 to 9:30, that perfume is not going to stick around. So what is it, you know? And if you are listening and you're like, oh, my gosh, not ghosts, let me tell you. Skeptics are always welcome. There is nothing wrong with being skeptical about any of it. Speaking of being skeptical, let's just keep going, right? You know, one of the things I want to do is, you know, it's the Matt McNeil show, so we want to talk politics. We want to talk government. But I also want to keep it in my lane a little bit here. And one of the things that I want to talk about is the release of UFO files declassified by the government on last Friday, May 8th, and that itself kind of just came out of nowhere. And for those of you who are interested, the May 8th release was the first major batch of newly declassified U.S. government's UFO records. They also call them UAP. I do not subscribe to that, so I will always be calling them UFO. That's what Leonard Nimoy taught me to call them that when I used to watch In Search Of. This is released under a new program called Presidential Unsealing and Reporting Systems for UAP Encounters and to Cover Up the Epstein Files. Because if you put all that other stuff together, it spells pursue. That's clever. Actually, it's not. The files are posted on a new government site, and who doesn't want to go to a website that is war.gov? I mean, that's great. That's great. That's the peaceful 21st century that I was told about. That's what I remember. Star Trek was talking about that, you know, we're going to have all these things and they're all going to be called war. So thank you, Trump, for that. It's war.gov/UFO. And so what's been included in all this is roughly, and talking with Adam earlier, it sounds like that there were more released on Friday, and then some were already taken down from the site, but roughly 160 to 162 documents, images, videos, and reports spanning from the late 1940s through recent years. Materials from multiple agencies include Department of Defense, NASA, FBI, ODNI, which is the Office of Director of National Intelligence, and other agencies. Now, talking with a number of people about this, and I'm not going to lie, I haven't really delved too deep into

0: this because I remember that there was a big brouhaha over MLK documents being released. And what did that bring us? Well, not a whole lot. People were just, they kind of got forgotten. But that's okay because Trump said, I'm going to release all the JFK files. Ooh, okay, this is great. There's a lot of pages that is nothing but black lines through text and words, a lot of redaction happening there. So that was a lead balloon. I had a guest on last night, Heidi Hollis. She's an expert in the field. She does podcasts for Coast to Coast AM, good friend of mine. And what she called this set of release of documents basically is a nothing sandwich. And I'm like, that's great. I love that. A nothing sandwich. And I call it a non-event. And what we have here is some interesting stuff. Heidi was like, it's a bunch of dots on the screen. Like talking about some of the imagery that's there. Good friend Adam in the other room here had pointed out that he had read that one of the ships is actually a picture of the ship from when I forget the name of what Clark Kent's real name is.
1: It was the ship that Kal-El was sent to Earth in the 1978 Richard Donner film, Superman.
0: So you have that. So, hey, you know what? The people who did the special effects for that, they should be very happy because it was so good the government actually thought that it was, in fact, aliens. So you got that going for you. You know, and one of the things, too, is, like, you look at this stuff, it's a lot of blurry crap. And you got to ask yourself, what was the purpose of all of this getting suppressed to begin with? Why are we suppressing this stuff if you can't even make out what it says? And, you know, it's like military encounter reports, several documents described as with glowing orbs, metallic craft, unusual aerial maneuvers, and objects nearing restricted military zones. But it really doesn't say anything. And one of the things that a lot of people have noticed here is that there isn't anything that actually says aliens in any of the documents. Aliens is not listed in any of the documents. So what we're looking at is just talking about UFOs and we mean this in the purest sense, an unidentified flying object. I mean, no, I know that UFOs kind of become like how we say Q-tips, you know, where it's really a cotton swab. UFO here is basically saying that we're looking at it literally as an unidentified flying object. We don't know what it is, though normally a lot of us always just assume we're talking about aliens and spaceships and stuff. So it's really not a whole lot. And I what did I expect? You know, I kind of figured that. I mean, I would think anybody, who is president, and they said they're going to release documents like this, I would assume the same thing, to be perfectly honest. It's tough. Now, one of the things that we're being told is that these documents, there's going to be kind of a rolling release to these documents, that they're going to be more and more over time. Let's just play, you know, devil's advocate here for a second and say that what if it's meant to be kind of a damp squib from the start, and that the more stuff that gets released, the more interesting it all becomes, that they don't want to start off with, you know, a picture of a reptilian in your house or something, but instead they want to kind of ease you into it. I don't think that's the case, but you never know. And that's something that you know, it's thought about. And I want to, we're going to be taking a break here in a second. One of the things I want to talk about when we get back, a couple of things. First of all, what do you think of all this? This is not normally the crew I talk to about, aliens and stuff. What do you all think of this? Do you think this is a complete waste of time, not believable, or anything interesting about it at all? We're going to talk more about this. Don't go anywhere. It's the Matt McNeil Show.
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6: It's the Matt McNeil Show. Gotta love it. This is Greg Bakken filling in today. Normally, I am on 10 to 11 every night for Ghost Box Radio. Hope that some of you sometime will check it out. 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And we've been talking about the weighty subject of the UFO disclosures, the declassified files have underwhelmed the world, quite frankly. Just a reminder, in the next half hour, we're going to have Jeff Stein joining us. That's going to be great. At the 4 o'clock hour, we're going to have Matt Schmidt, quantum healer. We're also going to give away some tickets for The Most Happy Fella, which we're looking forward to giving those away as well. You know, one of the things that I brought up when Heidi Hollis was on the show last night, we were talking about these. Anyone who pays any kind of attention to any of this may remember, what was it, about 3 months ago or something, that President Obama had said that there are UFOs. I don't think he said they're aliens. I think he said that they're UFOs. And President Trump then says that he's going to, you know, he's going to release some files to kind of unbury President Obama for saying something like that. Well, even though the fact of the matter is President Trump had been saying for much longer that he was planning on releasing some files anyway. Heidi, though, last night, she had made she had theorized, in a sense, she didn't quite say it this way, but this is the way I took it, of kind of almost like a double act there with President Obama letting something in quote slip, like information like that, and President Trump having a much more like, okay, well, I guess I'm going to have to do something about this now, which seems improbable considering that we really get the impression that those two people do not like each other at all, very different sides on every possible issue. But, you know, and this is where the conspiracies really come into play, because a lot of people have been talking about that there's something bigger going on here, you know, that there's something bigger that is happening that we are not aware of at all when it comes to kind of the bigger plan. And I don't mean like alien invasion or something, but it seems like that even some of the folks that look like they hate each other, are they actually working together in some way behind the scenes of what's going on? And I don't want to get too far deep down into that, considering that that's not really the kind of the focus of this show. But I don't know what to say anymore. If anyone's ever heard of the name of Luis Elizondo or Dr. Michael Greer or other people who are connected to the UFO community, they are talking about something bigger that is going on, and they're alluding to it, which is very frustrating Don't allude to it. If you know that something's bigger going on that could actually

0: be harmful, even if it's not real, like it doesn't happen, but could be harmful to people, to lives, to whatever, just say it, for goodness sake. I mean, what is going on here? So, you know, and I've said this so many times on my own program, is that I feel like that us as a society and everything that's been going on, especially since 2016, but really ramped up in 2025 when there are no guardrails on the Trump administration at all. And we thought, we knew that he was going to mess things up. But to the level that he has is incredible, and it's going to take generations to put correct, first of all. But I've felt like for the longest time, all of this, every part of this with the Iranian war and everything, all the deflections and everything that's being ramped up and the amount of chaos that this administration causes, and that we're in a cyclone and we're all twirling around because we can't keep up with what's happening around us because there's so much information, not just information, bad information. It feels like we are coming to a point. Like it's all crescendoing, coming to a point. And what does that mean when we get to it? And I'm not here to be the prophecy of doom by any chance, but what is happening? Because it feels like there's something big going on that, you know, it's just like we are energetically moving to this space. And I hope I'm wrong about that. I hope I'm wrong. And, you know, I don't know how much of these files that we're going to get more releases or whatnot. And I don't know really what they're going to ultimately prove or disprove, because I know there's a lot of you out there probably right now listening to me and are kind of like, what is this guy talking about? This guy, he's just like, what a waste. But at the same time, you know, there's going to be some of you out there that's going to be like, oh, that's interesting, but I don't believe in UFOs. I don't believe in aliens. I don't believe that there's other life in any other part of the universe, which is fine. That is your choice. That is your journey. But it's like, it doesn't matter what you are, what documents are being put out there, because you're not going to get a whole lot of people agreeing on one thing or the other. Something else I thought was really interesting about this for, you know, people like myself, who we kind of wrap ourselves into this kind of information. You know, this is very interesting. It really didn't get the media attention that I think that the Trump administration wanted it to be. I think the Trump administration, let alone, once again, I do think it's deflection, but the Trump administration, I think, really thought that this was going to get a lot of people to just get in a tizzy over whatever. And I think all of this has been, okay, these documents were released and now they're buried. That no one else is no one's talking about it. You know, apart from shows like mine, and now I'm taking it to a little bit more mainstream by using Matt's show for it, there isn't a whole lot of following for it. Adam, have you seen a whole lot about it?
1: No, but I think a big part of that was we got the big duds when it came to the JFK files. And then there was nothing in the MLK files. And anyone who follows UFOs, UAPs, alien life forms know that they've already got more information if they have a copy of the Blue Book than by anything that was released by the Trump administration this past week.
0: Yeah, I mean, that's just it. I mean, they may have already thought that this is all going to be a dud because of the past two releases, but it followed up being absolutely correct. It is a dud. It is a waste of time. And it's a shame, because it would have been really cool to be able to see something. Once again, because I would love people to kind of see the world the way that, like, Adam and I see it, you know, in terms of being open to it, being believing in it, having experiences with it, because it's one of those things that I, you know, I believe if there are aliens out there, I think right now I kind of feel like they should come and visit. I know I sound crazy, but that's quite all right. We have Jeff Stein coming up here in the next segment. It's going to be great. We will not be talking about aliens with Jeff. It'll be all good. It'll be back to normal. It's the Matt McNeil Show. Don't go away.
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3: This is WCPT telling you how you can shop blue. Let's see if we can shop blue and slay by looking at clothing brands that support the Democratic Party. Nike. Now, yes, Nike's co-founder is very Republican. However, the other 83% of the company supports the Democratic Party. $894,000 in 2024. Dior. Now, Dior does not give to politics, but some of their employees do. And 84% of their donations went to Democrats in 2024. Adidas. Adidas also does not give to politics, but a lot of their employees do, as 97% of their employees' donations went to Democrats. Gucci. Gucci also does not donate to politics, but their employees do, and 84% of their employees' donations went to the Democratic Party. Chanel. Chanel also does not give to politics, but guess what? 99% of their employees donated to Democrats in 2024. I would hate to be that guy in the 1%. This has been WCPT telling you how you can shop blue.
4: My name is John David Carpton.
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0: Jeff Stein is our national and presidential expert, noted author, and you can find his books at your favorite book retailer, the Iowa Business Report and the Iowa Politics Report. He comes to us today from KXEL, Cedar Falls, Waterloo, where Jeff is coming to us from today. Jeff, welcome to the program. How are you doing?
1: Greg, it is a trade-up to talk to you.
0: Did you listen to the last couple segments? I mean, I don't know.
1: I figured what you would. Well, first of all, this is how I see if Matt's actually listening. If I give him a little slap like that, then I'll wind up getting a text. But I thought, you know, having heard part of the last segment, you'd say, and speaking of aliens, here is evidence that they walk among us. Please welcome Jeff Stein.
0: Well, so. Actually, what I was thinking, Jeff, is the fact that we are moving from talking about aliens to the Trump administration. I'm thinking to myself, are we really changing the subject that much?
1: We're just kind of smoothing, you know, again, they live among us. And here's your latest example.
0: You have the grays and you have the orange. I mean, that's kind of the way that that operates. Jeff Stein, first of all, Jeff and I never spoke before. So I'm so excited to be able to talk with you for a little bit. I hear you all the time. And it's a pleasure to have this conversation with you. So first of all, I want to start off Iowa, which is where you are. Iowa farming kind of decimated. The thing I kind of think about here is, you know, people like ourselves, even up in a farming state as Minnesota, I don't think any of us really ever gives a lot of thought to, yeah, we hear that there's problems with farming and problems with farming in Iowa, but we rarely, I think a lot of us rarely ever think about what's that impact for us on our own dinner tables. And we're seeing prices being raised. Adam was telling me about fresh produce, like, raised in April, like, I think Adam said, like, 45% or something like that. At what stage do you think people are going to realize that things are pretty desperate?
1: Well, and one of the worst parts, and everything you said is true, but the reason the prices are high now, it's not because the farmer's getting any more. It's because the cost of transportation, the cost of inputs. I just heard about tin plate steel, all right? Tin plate steel is the stuff out of which we make beverage cans or a can for whatever item you buy at the store. The U.S. only produces 30% of what it needs of that type of steel. So that means we have to bring 70% in from somewhere else. And every bit of that 70% has a tariff on it.
0: Yeah.
1: And so you can be a Minnesota-based canner and doing all of the, you know, America First stuff, and your prices just went up because you're trying to use a certain tin plate steel. Now, could they waive the tariff on that? Of course they could. Was it an unintended consequence? Of course it was. But the point is, you still have to bump through that. Yeah. Now, that's not answering your question about farming, but when you go to the grocery store and you're like, well, why is a can of green beans so much more? Why is a six-pack of Diet Cola so much more? Well, the steel. So, again, it's everything so much more. Why is a six-pack of Diet Cola so much more? Well, the steel. So again, it's every little thing that we're talking about. One of the things that's interesting to your point about farming, farmers typically, and I'm not one, but I think I know enough to know that in the fall, post-harvest, so you're really talking November, that's when they start meeting with the bankers and they start penciling things out to try to get the financing that they need in order to put a crop in the ground. Now, what that means in this part of the world, the Midwest, typically they will pre-book seed, fertilizer, so that they have a fixed input cost, because costs don't go down. So therefore, they prepay, they get it locked in. So fertilizer has gone through the roof because of the Ukraine situation first, still have that, and now it's the Middle East situation, so the costs are much higher. Now, that has not hit Midwestern farming yet because they pre-booked.
0: Yeah.
1: You know, I live in a rural area. We've got the tank with the fuel and we prepay and, you know, you're betting that the price doesn't go down. The problem is going to be twofold. First, what about for the next cycle? Because we haven't even taken that into account yet when we're talking about corn and beans, whatever. But also, Greg, the folks in southeastern U.S., they don't pre-book on a lot of fertilizer. And so they are all of a sudden smack dab into the start of a season with much higher costs. And so even if the war ended tonight, even if prices started rolling back, neither of which is going to happen, we have yet to see the impact. And on top of all of that, we're 3 years behind the five-year farm bill, which has to do with setting basis prices. It has to do with SNAP. And again, they pulled some of these things out at the last time they had to fight to keep the government open. But there's no certainty in farming. And, you know, people are screaming now, lastly, about, well, they're bringing in beef from other countries. That's because it was not cost effective to raise it here. And so it takes years to repopulate. So the policies, we're nowhere near turning the corner, quite honestly.
0: Are you always depressed? Because I feel like I'm always depressed, honestly. I mean, it just...
1: Every day I come to work, friend, let me tell you.
0: I mean, here's the thing. I mean, you did answer my question because it's kind of about what are the things we don't even know about that's happening, that's affecting the prices as well as affecting just, you know, because right away, I think that there's going to be people out there who are going to be like, oh, the prices of such and such are going up. Ah, farmers. You know, it's just like, well, no, it's not. I mean, especially for those who refuse to believe that, you know, it's either currently the problem is either farmers or Biden, one of the two. Because it's certainly not the current administration, because they don't make mistakes like that. Because remember that grocery prices were going to go down on day one, and you bring up the Ukraine war. I don't even know. I thought that was done months ago, because that was also one of the promises. So
1: yeah, I was stunned when I heard there was a ceasefire over this last weekend, because I thought we were done with that a year ago. Yeah, you're right.
0: And here we are. We're looking. You know that it's and I don't know. If it's a, if it's,

0: some sort of look at how fickle and how short attention span we have, or what the media is feeding us that people are in, because we're all, you know, we're all kind of focused on the Iranian war. We all lost focus on what's going on in Ukraine. You hear about it once in a while. It scares me how quickly we all as a society move from debacle to debacle, and we just kind of accept it.
1: Shiny object syndrome.
0: It really is.
1: I mean, we move to whatever, you know, oh, there went a squirrel. You know, I mean, our attention. And this is a problem from a media standpoint. Last week when Matthew and I spoke here on the radio was the day that they announced that Ted Turner had passed away, the founder of CNN.
0: Yeah.
1: Well, the concept was you don't have to worry about only 30 minutes for a network newscast. It's all news all the time till the end of the world.
0: Yeah.
1: Well, here's the problem with that. That's costly. And so what you wind up with, and I'm not talking about the opinion-based shows on these so-called news channels. I'm just talking about the hours that they actually have what resemble newscasts. It's the same stories over and over, right? I mean, from 1 hour to the next hour to the next hour, it's the same rundown. It's just some different location, if you will, because they've already deployed the resources. They've set up the mobile unit, whatever it is that they do, and they've got to then churn out stories from that location. So you don't get to know all the news. You get to hear the same stories over and over and over. So to your excellent point, Venezuela, what's that?
0: Yeah.
1: Oh, it's going to be the 51st state. Saw that the other day.
0: Yeah, that's great.
1: Are you kidding me?
0: Yeah.
1: Well, you know, they love me there. Good.
0: No one loves you anywhere. That's the problem.
1: Set up residence, if you like. Go ahead. But, you know, we ignored Ukraine, Venezuela. Okay, now it's Iran. Oh, wait, the presidents of U.S. and China are making nice. You know, again, we have oversaturation of a limited amount of things. And I was watching one of the – or flipping by all these news channels. I try not to watch very much, but I sample. And I'm seeing none of the what we would call A-team talent hosting their own shows earlier this week. Mm-hmm. That's because they all went to China so that they could all say they were there. What benefit is there to having everybody go there? What it means is even if it is a summit meeting with absolutely no news, which will be the case, and that's fine. There's still probably value, but there's no news coming out of this. But everybody had to be there to tell you there was no news? I mean, they've by definition said no matter what the most important story is in the world today, it's got to be that because we put our lead talent there. And that's doing the public a disservice.
0: We have about 4 minutes before we need to take a break here, but I want to quickly, and we can talk about it going into the next segment as well. What I've seen that, people are like, oh, CNN, I don't believe them, I don't like them, Fox, I don't like them, whatever. But yet, so many people are getting their news now from memes on Facebook, and you know, so many people are believing, oh, you know, Trump is going to be indicted for this, this, and this. And it's like, yeah, he's being indicted for everything, but not what you're talking about. You have no source. It's just a picture with words on it. It scares me, Jeff. That scares me almost more than the administration itself.
1: Well, it's a great point, Greg, because democracy only works if people have information upon which they can govern themselves, right? The whole point of a representative democracy, of a republic, is that people make good decisions and then work to implement policy. If you don't get the information you need, you can't make a good decision, and then you know, everything just spirals out of control that way. And the problem when everyone can be a broadcaster, let's say, because you've got your little phone pewter and you can tap something out on social media. We learned this with the internet 15 and 20 years ago. Some kid in his parents' basement could create a website that looked better than the local TV stations.
0: Yep.
1: And how do you know to evaluate the, you know, how you would evaluate the information? We're finding that so many of these accounts on Twitter X are now bots that are actually operated from overseas.
0: Yeah.
1: Well, okay. I mean, we have lacked the intellectual curiosity to ask questions about the material. And so therefore we're just lapping it up like a dog in a water dish. and you're going to get the results you deserve as a result.
0: I end up trying to be the buzzkill when I'm on Facebook or something and I see something. And even if it's for, you know, I'm not a Trump fan, obviously, but even if it's just misinformation about Trump, I'm going to post to my friends and be like, you don't have this right. There's so much misinformation already. We don't need any more out there. And they get annoyed with me.
1: Well, and the thing is, you got to be fair on all sides, right?
0: You do.
1: If you're going to police misinformation on one side, you owe it to your friends, your followers, whatever, to police it on the other side. And yes, in today's climate, it's like, oh, I'm going to unfriend you, Greg, because you're not lockstep. Yeah, whatever.
0: Yeah, no, and you got to, and I think that's what we're missing. That's the biggest thing we're missing of all is the ability to kind of have one foot on either side there. It doesn't mean you have to agree with everything on either side, but what you need to do is to be able to be open to the fact that there's good things and bad things. I that sounds crazy for me to say because, quite frankly, I do think that there's mainly bad things coming from the administration currently. That's, you know, how I feel about it, but
1: that's based on a track record. That's based on what you have viewed. You did not come in with a preconceived notion.
0: No. I'm seeing it unfold my own eyes. And you know, I just don't understand how people cannot see it that way and just be objectionable to it. I mean, like anything with Biden, if there was something I didn't like, I had no problem saying it. I thought the way that he handled the whole Hunter Biden situation and the pardon, I thought that was horrible. You know, and it's like, why can't we be okay to say that? Like, we need to be better at that.
1: Mm-hmm. No, absolutely. And I won't have time to make this point now, knowing what the clock says, but we're doing some extended interviews with Republicans and Democrats on a TV and radio program because we have a primary election coming up. And oh boy, neither side likes it when I talk to the other.
0: I bet. More Jeff Stein. It's a Matt McNeil show.
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0: It's the Matt McNeil Show. Matt's out. Greg is in, and we have with us national and presidential expert Jeff Stein, who appears every Wednesday on the Matt McNeil Show, and I'm very grateful that he is joining me today. Jeff, that Iranian war seems to be going pretty well, huh?
1: Well, sure. We're done, right? Aren't we all done with this?
0: Yeah, that's great.
1: Pay no attention to what's going on. I mean, the biggest problem with any sort of situation like that is you got to be committed to go all the way or don't go.
0: Yeah.
1: And you cannot straddle the fence or, and I'm seeing reports that this is the case, the president is tired of it. Okay.
0: Join the club, right?
1: Yeah. I mean, me too. Gotcha. So what do you do at this point? You know, do you just simply say, well, mission accomplished? Do you remember that banner? Yeah. Mission accomplished. We've done what we said we would do. And you know, you could do that. You could just say, all right, we have other pressing issues. We've, you know, made sure they couldn't do this with nukes and blah, blah, blah. You could spin it however you want. But then you're going to have to deal with it again. But if you weren't prepared to deal with it the first time, why did you start?
0: Yeah.
1: And why is it? Since I'm into the conspiracy theory thing, maybe this should be a topic for Ghost Box Radio.
0: Well, I think let's do it. Can you come on tonight?
1: Anyway. Oh, heavens, you don't want that. This is enough of me for this audience in any period. But you've got Benjamin Netanyahu saying, you know, I think we're going to stop taking American aid. What? Maybe he surprised the Americans. So if the Israelis, who I support out of principle, if they're saying we don't want to be tethered to aid from the United States militarily, oh, okay, what does that tell us about what's going to happen in the future? I mean, that was softening the target, if you will, as to what may come next.
0: Yeah.
1: Is that the way that the U.S. gets out of it and then they can wash their hands of it, of what Israel does next? And Netanyahu, right in the middle of cancer treatments, went to the UAE for a secret meeting? Oh, okay. Get your popcorn. This ain't done yet.
0: No, it isn't. And, you know, I mean, I agree with you that you don't put out there what you're going to do and keep backing down. That being said, I am glad when someone is saying there will not be a civilization, you know, the next day and that he backed down. I mean, that is rhetoric that is absolutely unacceptable and frightening. And I, you know, if someone comes up to me and says, what is the purpose of this war with Iran? I don't think I can explain it to them. I really don't understand it, to be honest.
1: That's because it hasn't been explained to you.
0: Okay.
1: I mean, right. At one point, and I'm going to get the history on this wrong, so, you know, don't flame me, folks, but wasn't there a point during the W administration where he said, well, here's the facts, and, you know, this is why we went in, and it may not have been true, as it turned out, but at least here it is. We didn't really get that with this. You know, how imminent was the threat of a nuclear weapon? Well, what we do know is that Iran had said, our missiles only go so far. And then in retaliation to the initiative, we found out that they weren't quite truthful about that, because their missiles were going a lot farther. Okay, so maybe they're not somebody you can trust. But again, why now? Why like this? And it just has not been articulated very well, other than next man up, next country up. You know, let's try Venezuela worked so well. Let's try Iran. Well, they're a little different situations.
0: And if I'm not mistaken, wasn't it the year before that we bombed and completely took out their nuclear program? But apparently,
1: that's what we were told.
0: In 6 months, they must have built it all back up, and now it's a threat again. And I mean, that's it. Just, I mean, yeah, I mean, you're right. At least during George W. Bush's administration, talking about Iraq, I mean, there was some kind of improbable sort of reasons to go out there, sure. But this is just like, yeah, we're doing this, and it's for your own good, and it's a complete mess. I mean, it's just absolute chaos. All of
1: it. Well, again, you have to have – go back to the first President Bush going into Iraq. The idea was to liberate Kuwait.
0: Yeah.
1: And the partnership, the deal he made with everybody was we liberate Kuwait, we stop. And at the time, people said, "What should have kept going, should have kept going." No, that was not the deal. The objective was met. Everybody go back home. You have to have an objective, because how do you define winning? How do you define when the game is over if you don't have a clock? How do you define where the goal line is if you don't have a chalk line on the turf? It's the same thing here, but much more serious.
0: Yeah. No, absolutely. They're campaigns, basically. Nothing. Yeah, there isn't any way to kind of – I mean, apart from 1 week, Trump is like, we won the war. Oh, wait, but the Strait is now, you know, we're being fired on in the Strait. Oh, that's okay. And then next week it's we won the war again. We won this war about four times. It's incredible. I mean, very victorious, Jeff. I'm very impressed.
1: Well, 4-0. Yeah, that's
0: four
1: really good. Well, or how about I've declared this conflict over. And now with a different name, we're going after this other thing so that the 60 days doesn't start with the War Powers Act issues. Oh, that's pretty clever. You know, well, no, it's not Operation Epicure. It's Operation this week's bombing. Yeah, that's it. And it's an entirely different campaign. Well, that's a little too clever by half, probably.
0: This is connected and not connected at the same time. Mm-hmm. You know, based on what we're talking about here, talking about how, you know, he's talking out of every orifice in his body, you know, at the same time. How is there going to be a point, do you think, that people who are following him so strongly are going to be like waking up and be like, ah, this isn't right?
1: Well, if you talk an awful lot, then it's hard to pin you down to something, because it's, you know, people don't pay attention. But the fatigue, we saw fatigue in the first Trump administration from supporters. It's like, okay, you just got to slow down. You're getting that now.
0: Yeah.
1: And the timing could not be worse for the Republicans, since it's a mid-year election year. So when the fatigue comes at the same time they're asking for money and to hold a majority in Congress, not good timing.
0: Jeff Stein, always good to see you. It's great to talk to you the first time. That's it for Seattle and Chicago. We'll talk to you tomorrow. Coming up next, Matt Schmidt. Everyone, have a good night.
16: Loved one owns a gun, and for a while now, you've been concerned about their behavior. They're just not acting like themselves. They've been distant. They've been unpredictable. They've been lashing out. They've been saying things that make you worried they might harm themselves or friends or family. Or you're worried this loved one might hurt you. Maybe they recently threatened someone with their gun. You know something needs to be done, and you wish more than anything you could hit pause on this situation. Well, here in Illinois, you can, with a firearm restraining order. In extreme cases, this order temporarily prevents a person in crisis from having a firearm, giving them time to heal before they do something dangerous or even deadly. If you are worried about a loved one in crisis who has access to a firearm, learn more about firearm restraining orders at illinois.gov/pause-to-heal. A public service announcement brought to you by the Illinois Department of Public Health, Brady, and the Ad Council.
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18: AP News, I'm Ben Thomas. Thursday in Beijing will be the busiest of President Trump's three-day visit to China, meeting with President Xi Jinping at the Great Hall of the People, a formal bilateral discussion, and later a state banquet. In other news, Jennifer King reports.
19: A federal jury in Brooklyn convicted a man accused of running a secret Chinese spy outpost, of acting as an illegal foreign agent, and destroying text messages from his Chinese government handler. Liu Jinwang, also known as Harry Liu, was acquitted of a related conspiracy charge. The case arose amid concerns that China was cracking down on pro-democracy dissidents outside their national borders. Federal prosecutors say Liu and a co-defendant set up the community center in New York's Chinatown as a secret Chinese police station. I'm Jennifer King.
18: Benjamin Netanyahu's office says the Israeli prime minister did secretly visit the United Arab Emirates. This after U.S. Ambassador Mike Huckabee revealed that Israel has sent Iron Dome air defense weapons to UAE. Another gauge of inflation up. Ed Donahue has the latest.
20: The Labor Department says wholesale inflation, producer prices, rose 6% from a year earlier, the most since December of 2022. The Iran war has sent oil and gas prices soaring. Senate Minority Leader Chuck Schumer says instead President Trump is focused on ballroom construction.
21: I would say Trump has completely lost touch with the American people. But that would assume that Trump was ever in touch with the American people.
20: House Speaker Mike Johnson says President Trump is focused on the Iran war, which is causing all this economic uncertainty.
22: He's laser focused on trying to resolve the conflict in Iran, because if we get the Strait of Hormuz, when we get the Strait of Hormuz reopened, that will alleviate a lot of pressure with gas prices and other things in the economy.
20: According to AAA, gas prices, which had already become painful for many Americans, rose again overnight to a nationwide average of $4.51 per gallon. Ed Donahue, Washington.
18: And the Senate's confirmed Kevin Warsh as chairman of the Federal Reserve. This is AP News. Julie Walker now with a pretty complicated story about a speeding ticket.
23: A replica kit car from the classic NBC show Knight Rider got a camera speeding ticket on a New York street.
24: Knight Rider.
23: The only problem, it's sitting in the Volo Museum outside Chicago on display, and they say it hasn't moved in years. They're fighting the $50 ticket tied to the famous Trans Am from the 1980s series starring David Hasselhoff.
25: Sure you're doing only 35?
26: Of course I am. Look at the readout yourself.
23: The picture New York sent the museum shows a black sports car-like kit with what the museum says is a novelty California plate reading Knight, K-N-I-G-H-T, like kit. According to the California DMV, a person with the last name Knight renewed their registration for that state plate in March. Julie Walker, New York.
18: There are more stories at APNews.com. I'm Ben Thomas. 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
29: In the midst of World War II, a group of Native American soldiers known as the Code Talkers became silent heroes. The U.S. military faced challenge of secure communications on the battlefield, and these men, primarily from the Navajo tribe, were enlisted to develop an unbreakable code. Using their native language, which had no written alphabet, they transmitted vital messages that were indecipherable to enemy forces. The code proved to be an essential asset, particularly in the Pacific Theater, where it helped the Allies win crucial battles. The Code Talkers' courage and ingenuity saved countless lives and turned the tide of the war. Yet, their contribution remained largely unknown until decades later. The legacy of the Code Talker stands as a testament to the strength, resilience, and invaluable service of Native Americans during one of America's most devastating conflicts. This has been a WCPT Veteran Minute.
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2: The Trump administration just released its United States counterterrorism strategy, which plans to target, quote, extreme transgender ideologies, rather. The European Commission just announced today that all European countries must ban conversion therapy. And Florida's Pensacola State College agreed to fund a campus publication until they found out it had LGBTQ stories in it and allegedly pulled the funding. Welcome to the Gailey Show on AM950 Radio, KTNF, the progressive voice of Minnesota, and WCPT 820, Chicago's progressive talk. We are the only daily LGBTQ news and talk show on the radio in the United States. I'm your host, John Parker. Jim Pounds, my executive producer, here in the studio with me.
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2: 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What is on the show today? Joe Reberkenny, White House correspondent for the Washington Blade, joins us at the bottom of the hour to talk about his new reporting from the Oval Office. But up first, we've been covering free speech on college campuses this week. You can check out our coverage of Texas Tech University with analysis from Associate Professor of History and Fascism, Samuel Cruz Hunicky. On Monday, we talked with the managing editor of the Dallas Voice yesterday. Today, we're going to get into Pensacola State College. There are serious allegations of PSC censoring students' free speech. Joining us now is Dominic Coletti, who is the Student Press Program Officer at the Foundation for Individual Rights and Expression. He specializes in advocacy and education for student journalists. Dominic, hello. Welcome to the Gailey Show.
4: Thanks so much for having me.
2: Now, this is a story that hits home for me. A number of years ago, as part of my journalism career, I advised the White Pine Press at Northwest Michigan College. So I have been in the field, if you will, on student publications, rather, and supporting them, advising them, getting them published. So when I read this story, I thought, I need to talk to someone about this. I've also worked at institutions that have received letters from your organization. So I've been on the other side of the table, if you will. So, Dominic, can we start with the facts of the case as we know them at Pensacola State College?
4: Absolutely. So the facts as we understand them are that a group of students in a journalism and a graphic design class collaborated to build this arts and culture magazine. That magazine they decided to call Juxtaposed. They wrote stories for it. They designed layouts. They did everything that they would need to do to eventually publish that magazine. They were under the impression that the college would pay to run one edition of the magazine, not a long-term thing, but something that they would have that they could take home and they could share with their colleagues and classmates. The college eventually found out that there were stories about LGBTQ people and institutions inside the pages of this arts and culture magazine, and they reached out to the professor of both courses and said, we think that this violates Florida's Stop Woke Act. The Stop Woke Act is a law that prohibits any state institution from providing any funding to promoting DEI or a series of forbidden topics. The state seems to think that that includes teaching students about some of the banned topics. And it also includes printing student publications that dare mention these topics. We wrote the college a letter explaining that this is unconstitutional viewpoint discrimination, and we're deeply concerned about the state of First Amendment rights at Pensacola State College.
2: Now, as I understand it, and I'm going to have to go back into my own history here, an institution is not necessarily required to help fund a student publication, but once that funding is on the table, then they can't renege in a sense and say, well, actually, now that we found out what you're going to publish, we don't want you to publish that, and so we're going to essentially take away the support that we have been giving you and prevent you from publishing that. Do I have that correct?
4: That's right. The Supreme Court describes this kind of forbidden sin when it comes to giving subsidies as using the subsidies to invidiously discriminate against what the state considers dangerous ideas. And the Stop Woke Act is all about dangerous ideas. The fact that the college cited the Stop Woke Act in revoking funds for this publication strongly suggests that their purpose was not any legitimate purpose in regulating subsidies, in balancing a budget or anything like that, but was rather the invidious discrimination against dangerous ideas.
2: Can you help us navigate the difference between a college publication and a student publication? I mean, I can talk about this all day myself, but for you, from your perspective, from FIRE's perspective, walk us through the difference between those two things. Because I imagine there are folks who are listening or watching at home and going, well, if the college funds it, then it's automatically a college publication, right? And that is not the case, correct?
4: That's right. There are tons of college publications. In fact, student publications. In fact, the majority of student publications across the country are editorially independent. That means they might receive some money from the university, whether that's student fees, whether that's general fund money, or whether that comes from the student government as part of a general activities budget. But regardless of how it's funded, these outlets are promised editorial independence. That means the university or the college doesn't have any control over what goes into their pages. And that means that the college can't come in and say, you can't publish X. It also means the college can't say, we're going to take away your funding if you publish X. There's, of course, another type of publication which is run by the university. That might be something that's part of a class, or it might be my alma mater, the University of Michigan's publication for faculty members, which was written by the university. It was a wholly university-owned and managed publication. It was clearly different from the student newspaper where I work, the Michigan Daily. Mm-hmm. This publication, the Just Oppose, is actually neither of those things. It's not an editorially independent student publication that gets money from the university. It's also not something that is the institution using its own voice to express itself. This is students. They made this product in class, but they wanted to kind of independently come together and make this magazine and put it out into the world. And so the college would have been essentially supporting, you can describe it as them supporting the class by using departmental money to publish the finished product and give students something to be proud of. Or you could describe it as a group of independent students who wanted to create a publication and wanted to apply for a subsidy from the college to make that publication. And in either description, though, the college isn't able to discriminate on the basis of viewpoint like it has here without violating the First Amendment.
2: So the incident happened. You sent a first letter to PSC's president. The VP of Academic Affairs replied to you. There was two fronts that you were accusing PSC of violating both academic rights of Dr. Mills, the instructor, and then also the students. And it looks like in the letter, as I read it, that the college believed that they didn't violate Dr. Mills' academic freedom because Dr. Mills was able to make the assignment as, you know, she would like to do as part of her class, and the students completed it. The class is over. They consider that not a violation of her academic free speech. But the college, as I was reading the response, didn't really address the students' free speech rights. And so you are releasing a second letter this week with a May 18th deadline for response. Do I have those facts correct?
4: Yeah, that's right. Lest anyone accuse us of being unfair, the college presented to us additional information. We took that into account. We reanalyzed the situation in light of that information. And we agreed with the college's read that, at least from the facts as the college presented them, there was no violation of Dr. Mills's academic freedom, assuming, of course, that they don't interfere in the future with her teaching and scholarship. But, like you said, the college didn't address the student free speech issues and didn't address the motivation we alleged either. The college in their response never disputed that the Stop Woke Act was the reason that they cut the funding they cut the funding to print this publication. That strongly suggests that viewpoint really was their primary motivator here.
2: Can you then walk us through, you've submitted the letter to PSC, there's a May 18th deadline. What happens next?
4: If they respond to us, we'll, as we did last time, take into account the information they provide, reanalyze the situation, and figure out what additional arguments need to be made, what arguments need to be changed, and potentially send a third letter responding to those changes. But if they don't respond to us, then we'll talk internally about what the best way to secure free speech rights for students at PSC is going to be. Rest assured that we do not plan on stopping if PSC doesn't respond, this is not an issue they'll be able to ignore into going away.
2: Mm-hmm. Can you locate this issue within the larger attack on free speech rights, both for students and for faculty? I mean, we've been talking about Texas Tech, where they have basically banned all types of LGBTQ teaching and research just this just in the past few weeks.
4: Right. Yeah, we've seen a disturbing trend across in campuses across the country where colleges and universities are reaching into the classroom, where they are sometimes because of state laws or executive orders, and sometimes just because of administrators' own excitement, trying to control what it is that professors can teach and what students can say. That's certainly not a new trend, but I think we're seeing these broad topic-based bans in a way that we didn't before. LGBTQ issues are probably first among the verboten topics on college campuses that we're seeing try to restrict speech. We have lawsuits in Texas about such issues as a drag ban there that one university president tried to impose. We also have a lawsuit in Florida about the Stop Woke Act at the state university system because there were students and professors who were concerned that they would not be able to effectively teach and discuss controversial issues without running afoul of the law's provisions.
2: I have many more questions for you, but unfortunately, I am out of time. We are talking with, I have been talking with Dominic Coletti, who is the Student Press Program Officer at the Foundation for Individual Rights and Expression. For further details and to read a copy of this letter, you can go to FIRE's website, which is fire.org. You can also find them on social media. Just search for The Fire Org on all the platforms, right? And Dominic, thank you so much for joining me today. This has been very special. Thank you for keeping us up to date.
4: Thank you for having me, John.
2: All right, folks, we are going to take a break. When we come back, we are going to be talking about what is coming out of the European Commission today, where they are recommending that all European countries ban conversion therapy. This follows just a week after the White House, can you imagine? The Vatican issued a report saying that conversion therapy should also be – it's very they've been talking about the negative effects, rather, of conversion therapy. Folks, I've been talking all day. Still got an hour to go. 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

0: great, great cast. We interviewed Sasha Andreev, Susie Jewell is in it, Nora Long. And this is 10,000 Things. So they perform at a variety of different locations around the city's Open Book and the Capri and the Methodist Church by Loring Park and 825 Arts, which is on University Avenue. So when you call in, you can ask for a pair of tickets and we can talk to you about what date you want to come, and that'll determine what location. Yeah? So that you give the phone number, John, 952-946-6205. Two free tickets to 10,000 Things, The Most Happy Fella. It's already selling out a few performances, so I would snatch these up if I were you.
1: 952-946-6205. First caller, free pair of tickets. All right, so today, just earlier, hours earlier, the European Commission has said that it is going to ask all European Union nations to outlaw conversion therapy following a public campaign to ban the practice. This, according to the Associated Press. The European Commission President Ursula von der Leyen said Wednesday that conversion practices have, quote, no place in our union. This follows on the United States Supreme Court striking down a ban in Colorado, where it is still sort of on the books. We're figuring out what that means still. And a number of other states are now looking to the Supreme Court's decision to see if how it affects their own state bans on conversion therapy, those states that do have them. I think that it's important to note the Colorado case was about talk therapy, and the Supreme Court said, well, because they're talking, that means it's a free speech issue.
0: That is really one of the dumbest rulings. I mean, I'm embarrassed that you even have to say those words.
1: I know, right? So the European Commission now asking all of the member states to outlaw. A number already do. But it's just 10 of 27 EU nations that either fully or partially outlaw conversion therapy. This according to the International Lesbian, Gay, Bisexual, Trans, and Intersex Association for Europe. The acronym there is difficult to get out there. I'm not even going to try. But we will see what happens if the countries will follow suit and go by the European Commission's recommendation. The EU agency's fundamental right said in 2024 that one in four LGBTQ plus citizens polled had been subjected to conversion therapy. Now, this is where a provider, most often a person who is not licensed, will attempt to get a child to change their sexual orientation or their gender identity from gay, lesbian, bi to heterosexual, or they will try to get a child who is transgender or non-binary to be cisgender. And they, throughout the decades, these folks have tried using electroshock therapy. They have tried using other forms of physical torture. They have invoked spiritual faith to tell these kids that God will hate them or doesn't want them to be gay, bi, lesbian, trans, and so you don't want to upset God, do you? And so they will attempt to get them to change this way through fear and intimidation and physical torture. So this is egregious practice. It should not be happening in the United States or anywhere in the world. It leads to significant negative health outcomes for these kids. We've been covering this. For folks who have been listening to the show, you know I'm harping and harping and harping on this because it is dangerous. This should not be happening. And yet here we have a Supreme Court, and we have these so-called therapists, and we have these so-called pastors that are practicing conversion therapy, inflicting harm on children, and we are letting them get away with it. And so one quick thing here. The Vatican issued a report –

0: last week, a published document from the Synod of Bishops that includes testimony from two Catholic gay men in same-sex marriages who were subjected to conversion therapy. It is the first such report of its kind that included stories from queer people who identified as being Catholics who practiced the Catholic faith tradition. And it acknowledged that conversion therapy causes, quote, profound suffering. So hopefully this will lead to Catholic churches in the United States stopping, if they are currently trying to support, but stopping conversion therapy. But Jim, your thoughts?
1: Well, when I was realizing that how dumb this idea is, that because the therapist is talking, it's an issue of free speech, which is a really terrible, specious, weak argument. And I thought to myself, who wrote the majority opinion? Well, it's Neil Gorsuch, the man who illegally was installed in the Supreme Court because they would not take the sitting president's nomination of Merrick Garland. So Neil Gorsuch is not a legitimate Supreme Court justice. He was installed illegally, and he's the one that writes the majority opinion saying free speech includes abuse of children. That basically, if you take his argument and unwind it and say, what does it declare? It declares that free speech allows you to abuse children. That's this Supreme Court, formerly Supreme Court, as I call it.
0: Well, I have issues with the Supreme Court, the least democratic branch of our government. And for folks, President Obama nominated Merrick Garland to the Supreme Court when Justice Antonin Scalia passed away. The majority Republicans in the Senate refused to even take up the nomination, and they said that they would do after the election. And so they didn't held any hearings. They didn't have any testimony. They did nothing with it. Secretary Clinton lost that election, and then Trump got to fill the seat with Neil
1: Gorsuch. That never should have happened. That was,
0: well, they said at the time that in an election year, you shouldn't be able to do that, and then they flipped it with Justice Amy Coney Barrett.
1: Mitch McConnell has a special place.
0: I got to go. You hear the music. We got to take a break. When we come back, Joe Rubber Kenny, White House correspondent from the Washington Blade, you are listening to The Gailey Show.

0: 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Here's the latest Chicago weather update.
1: Don't act like that. 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
9: 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Welcome back to The Gailey Show. I'm John Parker. It is 33 minutes after the hour. Jim Pounds, my executive producer, here in the studio with me. Since 1969, the Washington Blade has been the nation's independent source for fearless reporting, earning the paper the moniker, the newspaper of record for the LGBTQ plus community. 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Joe Reberkenny is the White House correspondent for the Washington Blade. He is a graduate of American University, where he studied broadcast journalism and political science with a focus on gender, race, and politics. He covers LGBTQ issues and political news with a particular passion for exploring queer history in the nation's capital. He joins us biweekly on Wednesdays. Joe, it is great to see you again.
10: It's great to be here. I'm so glad to be back.
9: All right. You've got some pretty heavy stories for us today. I don't envy you being in the Oval looking into these particular stories. Should we start with the new counterterrorism strategy that the Trump administration is proposing that is purportedly going to go after extremist gender ideology? Tell us about this.
10: Yeah. So the White House hasn't released one of these since 2021, following the insurrection in over here on Capitol Hill, when, you know, a bunch of far right figures went and stormed the Capitol, where they released the Biden administration, who was in power at the time, released a essentially a manual explaining what are our domestic terrorism threats in the country. The new White House, the President Trump White House, re-released it, except pretty much changed everything to say far right to say far left, in very layman's terms. There was a bunch of different chunks under it that they, you know, the big categories are narco-terrorists and transnational gangs, which we have already seen the Trump administration go after with, you know, in South America, taking over, you know, some countries down there and imposing leadership. Legacy Islamic terrorists is the second section, which some may argue is related to Iran and some of the things going on over there. And then violent left-wing extremists, and that has a specific undertaking of anarchist and anti-fascist, and then under that is extreme gender ideologists, and trans people just being trans people, not even advocating for, you know, making everybody else trans is part of that category of terror threat. And it's a very about-face turn. It's very in line with the current administration is doing, but it is a jump to start labeling trans people who are trying to get healthcare as, you know, terror threats. It's a jump to officially put it on paper, sign it, and then have people in the executive branch, you know, sign on to it as, you know, this is now the official policy of the United States. Which, again, I've talked on the show about how the definition of a domestic terrorist can't be changed until they get approval from Congress. So this is kind of a workaround from, you know, getting laws that would outline these people as terrorists to just kind of do it the way that they want to, which is without, you know, at the breath of the president and just, you know, super fast to get his political goals met rather than, you know, trying to find actual domestic terrorists, which is a little scary if you ask me.
9: What's scary is the warning that you're reporting here in your excellent article, where apparently Trump says at the end, closes the report, the introduction, by saying, quote, "We will find you and we will kill you."
10: Yeah, not very diplomatic approach to take from a president outlining, you know, the things that they want to deal with inside of the country. It's a thing that we've kind of consistently seen from this administration, where they are taking the hardest line approach in such a broad term that it doesn't translate well. It just reads as anger, and you know, and a trans person reading this, seeing that the things that they do, advocating for themselves to have trans healthcare, that is now considered, now makes them considered a you know, a violent extremist, and the president wants to kill me, therefore, which is. But reading this, it's a very simple line of, well, I can deduce all these things because I'm one of these people that they want to target. And it's not great to hear the president saying that if you're supporting, you know, trans people in one way or another, that they want to find you and we will kill you. It's disheartening to say that with the official presidential seal right there too. It's a lot.
9: I also saw in your report that they are continuing to push the lie that the person who killed Charlie Kirk did so because they were either trans or did it based off of any type of transgender, quote, ideology. What can you tell us about how they're still continuing to purport this lie?
10: Yeah. Directly, the new document claims that that real threats were ignored and underplayed, and Americans have witnessed the politically motivated killings of Christians. Again, there's a big emphasis on Christian nationalism and Christian protection. I actually talked to a professor at Albany Law earlier today about how the Supreme Court is kind of just going in line with that, too. Is they're the American people that this administration and a lot of this administration's officials are deeming as Americans. And if you're not a Christian, It's not looking too great for you in terms of protections. However, it specifically does outline the killing, the assassination of Charlie Kirk by, quote, radicals who espouse extreme gender ideology. We know that the person who killed Charlie Kirk was not trans, and I actually covered it the day that Kirk was assassinated, how online was ablaze with people saying, oh, this was done by some pro-LGBTQ trans person, and it went as far as multiple outlets having to issue statements, including the Wall Street Journal, which is a huge, you know, step back for journalism integrity. And, you know, they were publishing unverified reports that hinted at it possibly being somebody who could have been trans but didn't explicitly say so. And it really just added to the fire of trans hate that is still going and hasn't been able to be stopped. Yeah.
9: It's something that we learned here in Minneapolis during Operation Metro Surge throughout Minnesota, is that they lie and you have to independently verify every claim coming out of this administration. So you said that Congress technically has to sign off on redefinitions of terrorist groups who
3: who counts and what to do there. So what happens next then with this document?
10: It's a directive from the executive, so it's not law by any means or an executive order. It will outline the DOJ and some of the other, what we used to think of as independent organizations, to kind of lean into these cases more, as we've seen, just in general. And, it's the thing that a lot of people are worried about, which I can't speak on for certain. I don't have a crystal ball, is that they could, start, especially with the, NYU being, you know, subpoenaed right now, they could start going after some of these places that are providing gender affirming care. And, they're going after the people who are here. They seem to be getting ready to target the people who are trying to offer help to those people rather than those people outright, at least right now. Until there is, I don't know, more substantial background in actively going after people, or, you know, changing the definition of it officially to include trans people. But yeah, I can't say for certain that that's exactly where they're going, mm-hmm. but based on everything I've read and everybody I've talked to this far, they're trying to go after the people who are trying to help trans people first. And then once they're isolated and kind of seen as an outgroup, which they already considered are by a lot of at least far right Americans and those easily swayed by Fox News, that it could, you know, lead to some constitutional complications for the status of transgender Americans later on. Yeah.
3: We're talking with White House correspondent Joe Reberkenny, who joins us weeklies on White House correspondent for the Washington Blade, Joe Reberkenny, who joins us biweekly on Wednesdays. Before we leave this story, because everything has to have a lawsuit in it, and we have to sue them nonstop. Are there any lawsuits that can be brought against this particular strategy document? Do we know this?
10: I haven't found any immediately yet, but I do know that Democracy Forward is one of the leading groups that is actively pushing against the Trump administration. There's multiple trans outlets that work specifically regarding legal protection. I know that they are in the works of getting something up, but I didn't find anything immediately mm-hmm. when covering this right now. But I do know there are so many advocates out there for just as many loud people there are touting, you know, disgusting anti-trans rhetoric. There are five people hiding in the wings trying to, you know, make this right. So I would say I wouldn't rule it out, but I haven't seen anything point blank yet.
3: Great. Yeah. Well, we will stay tuned to your reporting on this one for sure. If we can turn to the Senate, there are Senate Democrats that are pushing back against the Trump administration. And I want to preface the story for folks by saying that when a government denies health care to people, it is considered a violation of human rights. When there is care, necessary medical care for people, particularly who are incarcerated, and you are denying that, you are violating human rights. The Biden administration, as I understand it, had passed a policy where incarcerated transgender people would be treated as human beings and placed in the correct facilities, and they would be given access to health care because that is their right. And now the DOJ or the Trump administration, help me out here, are rolling back those rights and protections. And now Senate Democrats are trying to hold them accountable. Do I have that right, Joe?
10: Yeah. So it really falls under the DOJ's power and the Bureau of Prisons, really. Those are the two big mm-hmm. Institutional voices, I guess, that we're speaking up against right now, where they reversed this policy from Biden, which, you know, empowered trans people who are incarcerated and who are, you know, going through corrections to receive the adequate medical care and, you know, feel like human beings, as you said, to be, you know, granted the rights that everybody else is, even those in prison, should be. But in February 2025, the Trump administration rolled it back, starting with the executive order that I've written about so many times, the Defending Women and Gender Ideology Extremism and Restoring Biological Truth to the Federal Government Executive Order, which really just said trans people aren't Americans and we don't need to protect them. and three lawmakers, Markey being the main one, who I have had the pleasure of interviewing a few times. He's one of the leaders of LGBTQ legislation in the Senate. He pushed the Trans Bill of Rights, he actually introduced it twice. He was the main senator, along with Jeffrey A. Merkley from Oregon and Maisie Corino, apologize if I said that right or wrong, from Hawaii. Those are the three that, like, officially signed on to this. He, being Markey, is one of the senators on the which one of the programs in Congress that works to effectively oversight of the Bureau of Prisons. And they are not happy with this change because it essentially forces the executive branch and the DOJ to take down all of the pro-transgender or just kind of really pro-humanistic approaches to transgender healthcare and gender-affirming care, whether that be, you know, allowing them to grow their hair out longer or literally injections of hormone replacement therapy. It's a whole big ban of it, and it's not looking great for trans people incarcerated currently.
3: We are here with White House correspondent for the Washington Blade, Joe Rebrickini, who shares his excellent reporting from inside the White House on Capitol Hill and from inside the Supreme Court. And we have to fit in a break here. When we come back, we're going to talk about how the Department of Education is investigating Smith College's trans-inclusive policy. Joe's going to fill us in with the details of that. 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

0: Welcome back to the Gailey Show. We're coming up on the top of the hour. Our guest is Joe Reverkenny, White House correspondent for the Washington Blade, who has an important update on the story that we were just talking about from the Bureau of Prisons. Joe, what is that update?
1: Yeah, I actually got a comment back from the Bureau of Prisons. Again, this was related to the treatment of trans inmates and those incarcerated. And they actually said when I asked them, I asked them a bunch of questions actually related to the change in policy, the 2025 change in policy at the behest of, you know, the Trump administration. And it said that while the previous administration's policies on treating inmates with gender dysphoria were driven by, quote, radical ideology, the current policy, this new one pushed by the Trump administration, is based on medical studies, medical expert opinions, state correctional policies, case law, and penological concerns. Because there's no court order, there's no plans to reconsider or visit the policy. So essentially, it's just saying, we've talked with the doctors we want to talk to. We are following all the laws that we see fit related to this, and we're not going to change it. So that is something that I didn't get to throw into my story because it came in after the story went live. However, you know, your listeners get a little early release of something that I should go up later today on the Blade's website. But so it's so they fully know that there is an opposition to it, and they are still trucking forward with it, unfortunately.
2: I mean, this dehumanization of a group is, which, you know, this is, it's different to be targeting trans people, but the idea of blaming everything on one group is a terrible human trait that's gone on over and over. I mean, even in this country, we did it to Native Americans. You know, whoever you can blame for all of your problems and ascribe all of these characteristics to them that are not true, and then all the people that are either aren't smart or are bigoted themselves go, yeah, that's their fault, like Germany and everything. It's so. But what I'm trying to think of is, what do we say to trans people, which is, other than to say we know this is wrong, but I'm trying to find some way to empower trans people to, I don't know what, band together in some way, or that our whole community has
0: well,
2: to band
0: it's not,
2: together.
0: Yeah, it's not just them. It's all of us.
2: We have to give some sort of, we're not going to find a legal solution in this environment, but maybe some community solution to at least get together and say, we know what right and wrong is, right? We still understand which way is up and which way is down, because in this world, it's hard to get your footing sometimes.
1: Yeah, the best thing I can do is point to the members of Congress who are actively trying to change it. Unfortunately, Congress is, you know, moves at a glacial pace, and it's not always, you know, the most effective at getting everything we need done.
2: Right.
1: But if there is a silver lining, it's to see that there are senators from multiple states. Yes, most of them are blue, but multiple states that are actively working to try to make the existence of trans people, whether they be incarcerated or, you know,
2: or
1: out in, you know, in American life, to be better. That's the only thing I can unfortunately look at right now.
2: I don't
1: now.
2: Know if I'm unusual in this regard, but just as soon as the conversion therapy thing got justified by the morons on the Supreme Court, I have not been, cannot get through a day without thinking of some individual person in that circumstance. And that's what, it's hard for me to get up on the philosophical plane because I get trapped in the personal plane. Does that make sense?
1: The reality of it is that, yeah, it's good. It is that this policy, yeah, does hurt people and will. Yeah. It's disheartening. Again, it's the only word I can really use.
2: Yeah.
1: Mm-hmm. It's
2: sorry, I said that without having a solution. I just wanted to vent.
0: It makes sense. Okay, Joe, another story that you are reporting on from this week is the Department of Education is suing Smith College. Why?
1: Yes. So historically, the Trump administration and far-right political figures have used the courts to weaponize more specific, smaller-issue trans things, like the bathroom cases and the use of sports teams and locker room facilities. This is the first time that they're kind of expanding it to include the specifics of the admissions of a school rather than just like specific sports policy that they've mm-hmm. argued that this violates Title IX, which is related to, you know, making schools equal for all genders. And it is, the main entities, the Smith College is being essentially investigated. There's not a lawsuit officially yet, but it is it's an investigation, which is enough to have this school stop talking publicly, and has a lot of alumni, which vary in, you know, socioeconomic status and stature all over the place. There's a lot of Smith College grads who are upset at this. It follows the 2015 admissions policy to allow, if somebody identifies as a woman, they can apply and they can get admitted into Smith. That is what the Trump administration is pushing against. They're saying that that is a violation of rights because they're allowing men essentially into this school, which is, again, not true. Everybody who has been accepted and who has attended the school identifies as a woman. So it's just the Trump administration's not getting it. And it's really going after the admission policies, which is the start to tearing down the institution as a whole, which is disheartening. That seems to be my word of the day. It's just it could affect the admissions policy, housing rules, and also this is a private college. This could impact colleges nationwide, specifically women's colleges, which, you know, this legislation and this protection of these colleges, Title IX, could as well be interpretationally affected by this. And it's the first time, again, this is happening. And so it's a cause for alarm. It's a cause for at least keeping a closer eye on what they're investigating.
0: We've got 20 seconds here, and so we can't get into the legal argument that they are trying to make here under Title IX, because this isn't like a college has a male basketball team, and so they have to have a women's basketball team. This is literally a college that there. It's just people who identify as a woman.
1: If there was one fundamental question, it would be who counts as a woman federally under civil rights law, which is such a huge question to get into that it's going to be a monster for anybody to approach. And
0: all right, folks, you can read all of these stories and more at WashingtonBlade.com. Sign up for their weekly e-newsletter while you are there, and you can connect with Joe at JoeReberKenny.com. Joe, thank you so much for joining us today. We'll see you back here in a couple weeks.
1: Yes, please.
0: All right, folks. Up next on WCPT 820 is Democracy Now! On AM950 Radio. It is the Matt McNeil Show. Stay tuned after that for Native Roots Radio. And then at 10 p.m. Central, Step Into the Unknown with Greg Bakken on Ghost Box Radio. And until this time tomorrow, keep it queer, America.
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0: From New York, this is Democracy Now!
1: Everybody wants that job. It's a very important job. Marty's a terrific guy, but he's going to go on and he's going to lead a good life.
0: Under mounting political pressure, Food and Drug Administration Commissioner Dr. Marty McCarry resigns from his position. Why did powerful Republicans and anti-abortion groups want him gone? And how healthy is the federal health system overall? We'll talk to Dr. Aaron Kesselheim of Harvard Medical School and public citizen Dr. Robert Steinbrück. Then, the fight against AI data centers isn't just about tech, it's about democracy.
2: Across the country, from Oregon to Georgia, an incredible populist bipartisan movement is rising up to say no to the AI takeover. And they are clocking win after win. They are extracting concessions from big tech corporations. They are blocking data center development, and they are passing moratorium and fighting for an AI pause at the state and national level. This is opening up a new important front line in the fight against tech-enabled authoritarianism.
0: We'll speak with writer and organizer Astra Taylor, finally, to Wisconsin, to look at the case of Salah Sasour, president of the Islamic Society of Milwaukee. He's been locked up in an ICE jail in Indiana since late March. We'll speak with his son and one of his attorneys.
3: The word jihad isn't in the Palestinian dictionary. And today we carry that and we say the word give up isn't in our dictionary. We will keep fighting for him until justice prevails, until he's up.
0: All that and more coming up. Welcome to Democracy Now!, democracynow.org, The War and Peace Report. I'm Amy Goodman. The Pentagon's controller testified on Capitol Hill Tuesday the cost of the war with Iran has risen to about $29 billion, just $4 billion from the figure provided 2 weeks ago. Defense Secretary Pete Hegseth also refused to tell lawmakers at the hearing how much emergency funding he will be requesting to cover the cost of the war, despite repeated questioning from both Democrats and Republicans. It comes a day after President Trump called Iran's latest ceasefire proposal garbage. Iran is demanding reparations, sovereignty over the Strait of Hormuz, and a full end to sanctions as conditions for any deal. As President Trump arrives in Beijing today, he's expected to discuss the Iran war with Chinese President Xi Jinping. The New York Times reports U.S. intelligence assessments contradict the Trump administration's public messaging about destroying Iran's military capabilities. Iran has reportedly regained access to 30 of its 33 Strait of Hormuz missile sites, enough to threaten U.S. warships and oil tankers. Iran also has access to about 90% of its underground missile storage and launch facilities. This comes amidst reports that the United Arab Emirates and Saudi Arabia carried out covert retaliatory strikes against Iran back in March. Since the U.S.-Israeli war on Iran erupted, some Gulf countries have arrested dozens of Shiite Muslim citizens, calling them traitors loyal to Iran, which is majority Shiite. The Labor Department reports the U.S. inflation rate rose to 3.8% in April, with energy costs comprising nearly half the increased prices. Real average hourly wages fell half a percentage point from March, meaning salaries failed to keep pace with the rising cost of living. Gasoline prices rose by 5.4% as Iran shut traffic through the Strait of Hormuz in response to President Trump's bombing campaign. On Tuesday, a reporter asked Trump whether he'd make a deal with Iran to address the war's economic fallout.
4: Mr. President, to what extent are Americans' financial situations motivating you to make a deal?
1: Not even a little bit. The only thing that matters when I'm talking about Iran, they can't have a nuclear weapon. I don't think about Americans' financial situation. I don't think about anybody. I think about one thing. We cannot let Iran have a nuclear weapon.
0: The Wall Street Journal says it's received subpoenas for the records of journalists who reported on the Trump administration's internal deliberations on Iran. The Journal reports the Justice Department investigation came after President Trump privately complained to acting Attorney General Todd Blanche about media leaks in the wake of the Iran war last month. Trump reportedly passed a stack of offending news articles to Blanche, quote, with a sticky note on it that said treason, unquote. Meanwhile, Defense Secretary Pete Hegseth said the Pentagon will review whether Arizona Democratic Senator Mark Kelly improperly disclosed classified information when he told CBS News the U.S. had rapidly depleted stockpiles of weapons, including long-range missiles. Senator Kelly responded on social media, sharing a video of Hegseth admitting in a public hearing last week that it will take years to replenish U.S. weapons stockpiles to pre-war levels. In Washington, D.C., peace activists disrupted the Politico Defense Summit on Tuesday, confronting the Iranian opposition leader Reza Pahlavi, the son of Iran's last Shah. Pahlavi was speaking in support of the U.S.-Israeli war on Iran at a panel hosted by Lockheed Martin when he was interrupted by Code Pink D.C. organizer Olivia DiNucci and other protesters.
5: This is not about security. This is about death and destruction. They even said that the war in Iran is a golden opportunity to make a killing on our terrorists.
6: I have a message for Lockheed Martin. How dare you use the massacre of my people as a golden opportunity? You have the blood of the people of Palestine, Israel, and Lebanon on your hands. Shame on everyone!
0: Israeli drone strikes hit three cars on a major highway south of Beirut on Wednesday, killing at least eight people, including two children, in the town of Jia. The strikes came a day after 13 people were killed in southern Lebanon, including two paramedics. More than 2,800 people have been killed in Israeli attacks since March 2nd, with at least 380 killed since last month's ceasefire. Lebanon's health ministry says 108 emergency medical and healthcare workers have been killed in the war, with over 140 Israeli attacks recorded on ambulances and medical facilities. Lebanon and Israel are set to hold a new round of U.S. brokered negotiations in Washington Thursday. Hezbollah has said it opposes the talks. FBI Director Kash Patel was pressed by Senate Democrats at a hearing Tuesday over reports that his heavy alcohol use compromised his ability to do his job. Patel sued the Atlantic Magazine for defamation, seeking $250 million after journalist Sarah Fitzpatrick reported he's alarmed colleagues with episodes of excessive drinking and unexplained absences. On Tuesday, Democratic Senator Chris Van Hollen grilled Patel on the allegations. Patel exploded, hurling insults and false claims at the senator before finally agreeing to take an alcohol screening test.
7: And so there have been no occasions when your security detail had difficulty waking or locating you, is that right?
8: Nope, it's a total farce. I don't even know where you get this stuff, but it doesn't make it credible because you say so.
7: I'm not saying it, Director Patel. It's been written and documented.
8: You are literally saying it.
7: No, I'm saying that these are reports, Director Patel. No,
8: and unlike your baseless reports, the only person that was slinging margaritas in El Salvador on the taxpayer dollar with a convicted gangbanging rapist was you.
7: You know, the
8: only person that ran up a $7,000 bar tab in Washington, D.C. at the lobby bar
7: to me,
8: was you.
7: This
8: so the only
7: suggests
8: individual in
7: to
8: this
7: me
8: room
7: allegations are true.
0: The U.S. is reportedly in closely guarded talks with Denmark to open three new military bases in southern Greenland. A source speaking to the BBC says U.S. officials have floated designating the new bases as American sovereign territory. This comes after President Trump sparked a diplomatic crisis in January by threatening to seize Greenland by force, saying it could happen the easy way or the hard way. CNN's reporting the U.S. Central Intelligence Agency has escalated its secret war on drug cartels with deadly operations inside Mexico, spearheaded by the CIA's elite and secretive ground branch. Since President Trump retook the White House last year and designated several cartels as foreign terrorist organizations, CIA operatives in Mexico have reportedly participated directly in targeted assassinations on several mostly mid-level cartel members. That includes a car bombing earlier this year on a busy highway outside Mexico City that killed alleged Sinaloa cartel member Francisco Beltran and his driver. CNN's disclosure of the CIA's Mexico operations comes after two CIA operatives and two Mexican law enforcement officers were killed in a car accident in the state of Chihuahua last month. The current U.S. ambassador to Mexico, Ronald Johnson's a former U.S. Army Green Beret and veteran CIA officer. Yennefer England, a 32-year-old nurse's assistant and DACA recipient, has been held in ICE custody in Texas for nearly 3 months after she was stopped for driving with a suspended license. She was born in Mexico but was brought to the United States at the age of 4. She leaves behind two daughters, age 12 and 14. This comes as immigration lawsuits hit a record 9,911 in March alone, up 1,278% from 5 years ago, driven almost entirely by habeas corpus filings that have surged 85 times over the past year as immigration attorneys challenge ICE's mass detention and deportation campaign. Meanwhile, Florida's notorious alligator Alcatraz jail in the Everglades is set to close by June after DHS concluded the facility's $1 million per day price tag is too expensive. And Democrats on House Oversight Committee heard testimony Tuesday from survivors of the late convicted sex offender Jeffrey Epstein. They held the field hearing in Palm Beach, Florida, near President Trump's Mar-a-Lago residence and where Epstein once lived, framing it as a return to the, quote, scene of the crime. Lawmakers used the hearing to warn President Trump against pardoning Ghislaine Maxwell, the convicted longtime associate of Epstein, who's serving a 20-year sentence for helping him traffic and abuse girls. Trump's repeatedly declined to rule out a pardon for Maxwell. Meanwhile, some Epstein survivors said they'd been re-traumatized after the Justice Department failed to redact their names from its incomplete release of the Epstein files. This is survivor Jenna Lisa Jones.
9: When I was a teenager, I did not have the language to understand what was happening to me. I did not know who to tell. I did not know where to go. Many of us didn't. We were young and we were manipulated. We were left without the tools or the support we needed. That is something Congress can change.
0: And those are some of the headlines. This is Democracy Now!, democracynow.org, The War and Peace Report. I'm Amy Goodman. Following a growing pressure campaign from powerful Republicans, anti-abortion groups, and other allies of President Trump, Food and Drug Administration Commissioner Dr. Martin McCarry resigned Tuesday. He'd served in the position since April of 2025. President Trump spoke to reporters at the White House ahead of his departure for China and said he preferred not to say if McCarry had been fired or resigned.
1: Everybody wants that job. It's a very important job. Marty's a terrific guy, but he's going to go on and he's going to lead a good life. He was having some difficulty. You know, he's a great doctor and he was having some difficulty.
0: The Wall Street Journal reported Dr. McCarry was pushed out in part because he tried to block FDA approval of fruit flavored vapes, angering President Trump, who saw approval as important to his MAGA base. Dr. McCarry also drew ire from anti-abortion groups for not moving quickly enough to restrict access to the abortion drug mifepristone. The agency was already in turmoil before Dr. McCarry became commissioner. HHS Secretary Robert Kennedy Jr. had already fired 3,500 workers from the FDA, roughly 20% of its workforce. FDA's Deputy Commissioner for Food, Kyle Diamantis, will take on the role in an acting capacity as FDA Commissioner. Diamantis was previously an attorney in Miami who represented Abbott Laboratories, a manufacturer of baby formula. He's also a personal friend of Donald Trump Jr. He does not have a background in medicine. For more, we're joined by two guests. Dr. Robert Steinbruch is Health Research Group Director at Public Citizen, and Dr. Aaron Kesselheim is a professor of medicine at Harvard Medical School. Dr. Kesselheim, let's begin with you. I want you to respond to McCarry leaving, but start off by talking about the significance of the Food and Drug Administration.
10: Well, first off, thanks for having me. I think the Food and Drug Administration is one of the most important public health agencies in the United States, if not the world. The oversight of the Food and Drug Administration extends to about a quarter of the economy, including prescription drugs, medical devices, a lot of food oversight. It has some things to say about cosmetics and nutritional supplements. There are some reports that on average, the average person touches about 12 to 15 FDA regulated products over the course of a day. So this agency is incredibly important in ensuring that the medicines that we take are tested and the food that we eat is inspected. And it is vital to the health of the country. And, you know, unfortunately, in the last 18 months, we have seen it increasingly engulfed by chaos and undertaken a lot of questionable decisions under Dr. Macri's oversight.
0: Dr. Steinbruch, if you can also talk about how much the FDA regulates, is in charge of food and drugs in this country, and then your criticism of McCarry, but then the criticism of the reasons he was pushed out.
11: Glad to be with you. I agree with everything which was just said about the FDA. It's vitally important, and it's important for all of us in this country and others throughout the world who look to the FDA for leadership to have an effective, strong FDA, which is grounded in science and which is grounded in public health. Dr. McCarry was in a very difficult position, and perhaps it was impossible, though he didn't help his case at all. He was trying to be too many things to too many people. He was flip-flopping. He had some good ideas, but before he was finished with one good idea, he would have another idea. Some of his initiatives, for example, cracking down on direct consumer advertising, misleading consumer advertising, that's a good idea. But on the other hand, being in a position to try to please everybody, anti-abortion activists, drug companies, people who wanted more access to certain tobacco products or alternatives to tobacco, in some ways, no-win situation. And perhaps another person could have handled it better than he did, but the writing has been on the wall for some time. There was just pure chaos and not great leadership of the very important organization.
0: So talk about the whole issue of the fruit-flavored vaping, his concern about kids getting addicted, and who was putting pressure on him to approve this.
11: Well, the reporting has suggested that there was pressure from the White House and perhaps elsewhere within the Department of Health and Human Services for the approval of these vapes. And Dr. McCarry's stance seems to be well-reasoned. Whether this was, in fact, the straw that broke the camel's back or not, it's hard to say, because there were many other issues where he seemed to have been able to offend people on all sides of the political spectrum. On the one hand, wanted more evidence about vaccines and their safety and effectiveness. On the other hand, wanted to green light drugs with less evidence about their safety and effectiveness. He was just all over the place.
0: And Dr. Kesselheim, the whole controversy created under the Trump administration over mifepristone, the abortion pill. abortion medication is now the major way people are able to have abortions in this country. And abortions are up since Roe v. Wade was overturned. But talk about his position.
10: Well, I mean, I think that part of the problem, as Dr. Steinbruch pointed out, was this controversy about mifepristone, which is a drug that has been around for many decades, and has been used very safely. There were some pre-existing restrictions on it from the FDA that had been lifted in concordance with the evidence a few years ago. And the question was whether, you know, what the circumstances were of those being of those restrictions being lifted and whether or not they would be reimposed. And, you know, I think this is another situation where Dr. Makary did not show a lot of firm leadership from his position in putting science first and making sure that the FDA operated clearly and made clear statements about the you know, appropriate use and safety of that drug where he could have. And you know, I think that that is one of the circumstances that led to this situation, where because he did not lead by putting the science first and, you know, by going through clear, transparent channels about what was going to happen, it ended up that nobody was happy with what he did.
0: So, Dr. Steinbrück, you now have, the U.S. now has no confirmed FDA commissioner, no confirmed CDC director, that's the Centers for Disease Control and Prevention, no Senate-approved Surgeon General. Can you talk about the significance of this and overall how you would characterize Robert Kennedy's tenure?
11: Well, we shouldn't be in this situation 18 months into the, or just about 18 months into the second Trump administration. If we start with the CDC, Robert F. Kennedy Jr. has effectively been his own CDC director from the get-go. There have been people back and forth and various acting directors, but he's basically been calling the shots as best we can see from the outside, and that's led to very bad public health consequences in terms of vaccines and recommendations for vaccines and the whole staff and effectiveness of the agency. We've seen some of these issues come up with the recent cruise ship issue with hantavirus and the whole CDC office, which was looking into cruise ships and safety and things of that sort, having been disbanded earlier.
0: Well, no, the Surgeon General, into that for a minute. I just would like to stop there, since this is right now such an important story, what's happened with the cruise ship, with hantavirus and the people who've been brought

0: The CDC would traditionally working with the World Health Organization to understand what was going on with a disease outbreak, even though this was not primarily a U.S.-based outbreak, to offer advice on control of the outbreak and to provide effective treatment for people who needed treatment. And the massive staff cuts, the loss of expertise, the lack of people in charge who were standing up for public health from Robert F. Kennedy Jr., on down is apparent when things happen that we need to be prepared to respond. And that's why we need effective agencies which have science-based leadership. That's really the issue here. It's the overall effect of organizations which were strong and robust. And when you pick them apart for particular theories and the idiosyncrasies of the Health and Human Services Secretary, you destroy things which take years, if not decades, to rebuild.
1: This is former now FDA Commissioner Marty McCarry during an interview on CNBC in February discussing efforts to change how most prescription drugs are available, making them over-the-counter for consumers.
2: In my opinion, everything should be over-the-counter, not requiring a prescription, unless it's unsafe, unless you need laboratory tests to monitor how it's being received by your body, or if it could be used for some nefarious purpose, or it's addictive. If it doesn't meet those criteria, why shouldn't a drug be over-the-counter? So we should be asking why not, instead of, oh, you want to move over-the-counter, you got to go through our long, tedious process.
1: So that's Dr. Marty McCarry, the former FDA commissioner. Dr. Aaron Kesselheim, your response to what he's proposing.
3: Well, as with some of the stuff that he did as commissioner, there is a grain of truth in what he said. There are certain drugs that we have decades of experience with safe use of them, and for which making them over the counter would help broaden their availability to patients and might help reduce their price and subject them to some competition that might help reduce their price. So there is a grain of truth to that. But I think that the way he says it is very broadly stated in a way that doesn't appear to be designed to be, put in the context of what the evidence is. Certainly, if there is good evidence around drugs that they can be used safely with fair labeling that people can understand, it is reasonable to consider how those drugs should be made over the counter, and the FDA has a process for that. And maybe that process needs to be reviewed and examined to ensure that it's operating efficiently and maximally effectively. But I think to say in a public way that basically all drugs by default should be over the counter, oh, by the way, except for all these exceptions, is a challenging way to put it, because it does kind of give the impression that the role of the FDA is not a significant one in ensuring that these drugs are safely vetted and can be used appropriately. So I don't know. I think that in general, this is a good example of him having a germ of a good idea that, by the way, didn't go anywhere, because he then moved on to some other crusade that he was talking about, but that was ultimately done in by his lack of attention to science-based leadership and to the established legal and regulatory processes that the FDA has.
1: So, Dr. Robert Steinbrück, the acting FDA commissioner is now Kyle Diamantis, one of Donald Trump Jr.'s, President Trump's son's, hunting buddies. Can you talk about the significance of a Florida attorney with no prior federal government experience now heading the FDA? What is Public Citizen calling for?
0: Well, it's a very unfortunate precedent. We have a science-based agency with a non-scientist in charge. We don't know how long he will be in charge, answerable to Robert F. Kennedy Jr., who, as we've said before, we don't believe is qualified to be the HHS commissioner, director should never have

0: been confirmed, with all the whims of the White House and political pressure. Now, it is possible that Kyle Diamantis will have less drama in terms of the day-to-day management of the agency and will allow some of the career scientists and non-political appointees who are still left to do their jobs. But there are so many people out there, again, who may or may not agree with Robert F. Kennedy Jr. on this and that, who are far better qualified even to be in an acting position at the FDA and to give the American people a sense of confidence that the FDA is able to do its job.
1: And I'll give you the last word, Dr. Kesselheim. Around the issue of vaccines, where they stand today?
2: Unfortunately, we're in a position where the head of our public health agencies are doing the best that they can to undermine the public confidence in the safety and effectiveness of vaccines, to undermine their the standard review of new vaccines, to ensure that high quality, safe and effective vaccines are able to be available to patients. And this is a major public health crisis. The active undermining of vaccines availability and use by patients is a major health crisis because we know that that vaccines work in the circumstances that they are recommended. And as we move away from that, we will just see increases in deadly infectious diseases that might have otherwise been in control. And that's a major public health tragedy that is unfolding and will take years to recover from. So I think that it is highly irresponsible what our current public health leaders are doing to try to undermine vaccines.
1: Dr. Aaron Kesselheim, professor of medicine at Harvard Medical School, and Dr. Robert Steinbrook, Health Research Group Director at Public Citizen, teaches medicine at Yale Medical School. Coming up, the fight against AI data centers isn't just about tech. It's about democracy. We'll speak with Astor Taylor.
3: This is a WCPT Veteran Minute. In the mid-1800s, many American women were expected to follow what history calls the cult of true womanhood, where men would go off to work and women would stay home, taking care of the house, their children, and husbands. During the Civil War, many women left their homes to join the fight. Thousands of women from the North and South volunteered to join brigades, while over 400 women disguised themselves as men to fight in the war. In the Union, 20,000 white and African American women worked as nurses, traveling from hospital to hospital, offering care to wounded soldiers, even helping to convince the government to create United States Sanitary Commission to create a preventive, hygienic, and sanitary service for the benefit of the Army. During the Civil War, women were faced with new duties, challenging many men's minds for what should be a proper woman's place.
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1: So I'm on the Mountains, performed by Nora Brown and Stephanie Coleman in our Democracy Now! Studio. This is Democracy Now!, democracynow.org. I'm Amy Goodman. Calls are growing across the United States for moratoriums on new AI data centers over their impact on energy costs, water and land use, the U.S. economy, greenhouse gas emissions, and democracy. In Maine, state lawmakers recently approved the first statewide moratorium, but the governor, Janet Mills, vetoed the legislation. A new Gallup poll released today shows 7 out of 10 Americans oppose data centers being built near them, and the opposition spans the political spectrum. In Utah, residents are fighting plans to build what would be the largest data center in the world in Box Elder County. If built, the facility would generate and consume more energy than the entire state of Utah. The proposed complex would cover an area more than 2.5 times the size of Manhattan. Estimates show the project could increase Utah's greenhouse gas emissions by 50%. On Capitol Hill, Vermont's independent Senator Bernie Sanders and Democratic Congressmember Alexandria Ocasio-Cortez have introduced legislation to impose a temporary national moratorium on new artificial intelligence data center construction.
5: More than 100 local communities across 12 states have already enacted local moratoriums on data centers. And Congress itself has a moral obligation to stand with them and stop big tech from ruining their communities. Our legislation in the House and the Senate would hit the brakes on construction of new data centers until we address several of the key areas of harm AI poses.
1: I'm shocked. We go now to North Carolina, where we're joined by Astra Taylor, writer, organizer, co-founder of the Debt Collective. She co-wrote a new piece for The Guardian headlined, "The Fight Against AI Data Centers Isn't Just About Tech, It's About Democracy." Astra Taylor and Naomi Klein's forthcoming book out this September is titled End Times Fascism and the Fight for the Living World. Astra, welcome back to Democracy Now! Why don't you start off just by talking about what these AI data centers are, this largest one in Utah. I was just in Middleburg, Virginia last night. Every other person was raising this issue with me, very critical issue in Virginia right now. Explain what they are.
6: Thanks for having me. Yeah, data centers are essentially the backbone of the AI revolution. Data centers are new. Every time you use the internet, you're using data centers. So they've been around for a while, but they have been supercharged by the push towards artificial intelligence. Virginia is indeed the data center hub in this country, but they're spreading rapidly across the United States. Sam Altman, the head of OpenAI, has said that, you know, perhaps we'll have to cover the entire world in data centers. And it's about the drive for compute, for computing power. And they are often on an absolutely enormous scale. Like you described the data center being proposed in Utah, which would actually use twice as much energy as the entire state. There's one being proposed in Michigan that is going to be as big as 32 NFL football fields. And they use incredible amounts of energy, often gas, fossil fuel. They're being used as an excuse to put even old coal factories and coal production back online. And there are many negative consequences for communities, from emissions. Often they are powered by temporary gas turbines that are being used almost on a permanent basis. So there's air pollution, carcinogens, there's light and noise pollution. You know, people are absolutely tormented by the sounds of these huge warehouses of whirring computers. There is water use issues depending on where it's located. And then there's just the question of what are people getting in return? Because these are massive, quote unquote, factories, but there are no jobs, and a lot of harms for the people who live near them and larger harms for our society.
1: Explain why it requires so much energy. What does it have to do with AI? Why does artificial intelligence require this, Astra?
6: Just the nature of the, you know, what they call compute, right? The computers themselves require an incredible amount of energy to run and then to be cooled. So they have to be kept in a stable temperature setting. So there's just energy to cool these machines because they produce an enormous amount of heat. And so that's another problem with them. This is helping to blow through whatever, you know, now long gone climate commitments we had, but this drive to AI has been, you know, when you look at Silicon Valley, they say the drive to AI is why we can no longer meet our climate commitments, right? All of these companies, Google, Meta, presented themselves as climate champions, and AI has caused them to throw those ideals out the window.
1: One of the primary investors of the proposed mega data center in Utah is Kevin O'Leary, better known as Mr. Wonderful on the reality TV show Shark Tank. This is O'Leary defending the project and dismissing the protesters.
7: Well, I'm actually the only developer of data centers on Earth that graduated from environmental studies. So I'm pretty aware of what these concerns are. They are around air, water use, heat, noise, pollution. So sustainability is at the heart of what we do in terms of all these proposals. We not just Utah. We have 10,000 acres in Alberta, Canada, with the same concerns. And so we search for the best technology. There's many air-cooled turbines now. So you're blending in air-cooled versus water. There's so many different ways to generate power. We can also put a percentage of the power generation through solar, wind, and batteries, because the battery technology is 10x more efficient than it was just 5 years ago. So that's very helpful because it makes the cost of energy lower. So no one, you know, if you're an environmentalist and you don't care about that stuff, of course you protest, and that's what happens. I noted, you know, what's happening in Utah right now is we think over 90% of the protesters are actually not people that live in Utah or Box Elder County. They're being bused in.
1: That's Kevin O'Leary, better known as Mr. Wonderful, on the reality TV show Shark Tank. Your response, Esther Taylor?
6: Well, he should be called Mr. Full of It. I mean, that his claims are absolutely absurd. You know, you could build data centers that were connected to sustainable, renewable energy sources. That is not what these tech companies are doing, because they are rushing to compete to be the company that controls this industry. So, you know, take somebody like Elon Musk, who has built 3 data centers, supercomputers, around Memphis, Tennessee. You know, one of them, for example, the first one, uses enough energy to power almost 300,000 homes. He's using these very high polluting gas turbines. Colossus 2, as the second supercomputer is called, uses enough energy for 2 million homes. You know, this is a guy who presented himself as a green champion for many years, but he has not built these computers, these supercomputers, these data centers in a way that reflects those values at all. You know, and absolutely the point about this protest movement against data centers being, you know, not grassroots, being, being paid is absolutely absurd. What's incredible about this movement is the grassroots nature of it and how it's bringing together people from across the political spectrum. It's bringing together folks who live in Memphis, Tennessee, rural farmers, just concerned citizens who are saying, what are we getting out of these? You know, there used to be a bargain when a factory came to town. You would get jobs, even if maybe it emitted some pollution or had tax breaks. You know, these massive, you know, these massive warehouses maybe produce 50, 100 jobs at best, often low-wage jobs doing things like security or sanitation. And now there's even companies who are saying that they are going to actually provide security services with robot dogs, right, with robots. So it'll be robots guarding the computers. And so people are rightly saying, why should we support this? And that is what is causing this amazing movement to rise up and to block these developments across the country.
1: Esther, University of Buffalo professor in environment and sustainability, Holly Buck, recently wrote an article in Jacobin headlined Democratic Governance of AI is the Real Solution, in which she argues against the idea of a moratorium on data centers. She writes, a moratorium on AI data centers is a terrible idea, one that poses serious equity concerns. A moratorium springs from the desire to stop the concentration of wealth, but ironically, it's likely to exacerbate it. It's a massive strategic blunder for the left, and we should think through the global justice implications and follow-on effects. We should be wary of proposals that would send burdens elsewhere, under neoliberal capitalism industries offshore, environmental harms to places with weaker governance, cheaper labor costs, and fewer environmental safeguards, unquote. Buck says AI should be regulated as a public utility. What's your response to her argument on a moratorium?
6: Yeah, the Guardian piece I wrote with Saul Levin was a response to her criticism of this movement, which she said was a dead end, and her criticism of the idea of a data center moratorium. First, I want to say that I like the idea of democratic governance of AI, but you need to have leverage to have any kind of democratic control. And I think it's important to pause and just note how undemocratic the rollout of AI has been so far. Nobody has asked for this. You cited polling. This is incredibly unpopular technology. Even 80% of Republicans and independents, of people who voted for Donald Trump, say they want more regulations on AI, even if it slows things down. Last year, there was a poll that said only 10% of people are excited about where this technology is going. And that's because the people who control it, who own it, have been very clear that they don't have democracy in mind. They define AGI, artificial general intelligence, this is OpenAI's definition, as autonomous systems that can do essentially do human work. And so this is a human job elimination machine, and maybe a human elimination machine in the sense that AI is also, it is not just automating workplace labor, but also, you know, impersonating human beings and trying to be your best friend and your companion and sort of take over human life. So this is not, and this again is not something that people have wanted. You know, the Silicon Valley has gotten very aggressively behind Donald Trump, who has said, you know, he's going to block all attempts to regulate or control this technology, that we're in an accelerationist mindset. So you only can wield democratic power in opposition to that, if you are an ordinary citizen who doesn't have a direct line to Donald Trump or millions of dollars to buy him off, by engaging in protest, by engaging in disruptive action. And data centers provide local focal points, local choke points where people can come together and push back on the billionaire big tech agenda and say no. And it has absolutely changed the terrain, I think, of the political conversation. That's critical. I think there are some people, a good faith critique as well, is this the most tactical thing that people can do? And I would say it is tactical because it provides, again, people a place to meet locally and a way to make their discontent known. But I think where I have another disagreement with Buck is, you know, I think there's a question about how much we want AI in our lives, right? You know, I think part of her argument is that it's a bit Luddite to resist this technology. It's inevitable. It's the future. Everyone should have access to it in every facet of their existence. And I think that many people are more skeptical than that. We're saying, do we really want AI in our schools, teaching our children? Do we really want AI talking to our children? And do we want AI to be our boss at work? There is a deeper debate there about where we want to allow this technology to be. And to me, that's part of what it means to have democratic governance over AI is to say, no, we don't need this technology to take over every facet of our existence, from the industrial to the intimate.
1: And finally, very briefly, can you explain the tech sector fighting back against the anti-data center movement? You write, quote, about concerted PR efforts flooding elections with dark money or even shadier tactics in this last minute.
6: Yes. You know, Bernie Sanders recently said that by his estimate, the AI sector has put $400 million into elections already in 2026. They are also trying to use other tactics, PR tactics, to smear protesters. For example, that idea that this is actually a paid movement, is not a grassroots movement, is part of their campaign against the data center uprising. And, you know, it seems to not be working at this point because there is such grassroots momentum. People are coming together from all walks of life and realizing they have more in common around this issue. They might have voted for Donald Trump. They might be a Democrat, but they're saying this is not the future that we want. We want a future where we can breathe the air, we can drink the water, where we have jobs, where our kids have jobs, where we have a livable future. Naomi Klein and I, in our forthcoming book, call this a new pro-life movement. We don't want to be subjected to robot overlords. So there's going to be pushback, undoubtedly more pushback to come from the tech sector. And I hope that people who are sympathetic to the idea of regulating this technology can appreciate what a strategic movement this is. The data center fight is giving us leverage to create the conditions where hopefully the Democratic Party can come in and seize the moment and propose not just smart regulations, but things like a jobs guarantee, insisting that this technology is tied to green energy and the like. This is creating conditions for the changes that we need to push back on Silicon Valley and its authoritarian agenda.
1: Astra Taylor, writer, organizer, co-founder of The Debt Collective. We'll link to your new piece in The Guardian titled The Fight Against AI Data Centers Isn't Just About Tech, It's About Democracy. Astra and Naomi Klein's forthcoming book out in September is titled End Times Fascism and the Fight for the Living World. Coming up, we go to Wisconsin to look at the case of Salah Sarsour, president of the Islamic Society of Milwaukee. He's been locked up in an ICE jail since late March. We'll speak with his son. Stay with us.
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0: Grammy Award-winning musician Tom Morello singing This Land Is Your Land outside 26 Federal Plaza in New York City Tuesday, where he joined a coalition of groups protesting ICE abuses. This is Democracy Now!, democracynow.org. I'm Amy Goodman. We end today's show in Milwaukee, Wisconsin, to look at the case of Salah Sarsour, the president of the Islamic Society of Milwaukee. He's been locked up in an ICE jail in Indiana since late March. He is a Palestinian-born 53-year-old man who's lived in the United States since 1993. He became a lawful permanent resident nearly 30 years ago. The U.S. accuses him of failing to disclose a conviction by Israeli military authorities when he was a teenager in the occupied West Bank. Sarsour says he never understood the charges presented against him in Hebrew and that he was tortured in Israeli custody as a youth. Calls have been growing for weeks for Sarsour to be released. In April, the Milwaukee Common Council passed a resolution opposing his detention. More than 9,000 people have signed a petition calling for his release. The petition was organized by the group Bend the Ark, Jewish Action. The group Jewish Voice for Peace has also advocated for Sarsour's release. This weekend, I was in Milwaukee, where I spoke to Jody Melamed of Jewish Voice for Peace.
1: His health is not good. We are very concerned. He's being held completely underground in a very, very cold detention center. He has diabetes. It's been a challenge to get his diabetes medication to him. We're not confirmed he's able to take it regularly. We're really concerned. He was unable to, he asked for a Quran for his spiritual health, and he was denied one. In fact, he was told that he should read the Bible. The food he's getting is also substandard. You know, we're extremely concerned that the time he's spending there is really compromising his health, although his mental spirit is very good.
0: We're joined now by two guests, Salah Sarsour's son, Kareem, and Munjat Ahmed, a member of Salah Sarsour's legal team. Kareem, talk about your father, a very significant leader in Wisconsin, again, president of the Islamic Society of Milwaukee, and what you're calling for. He's being held not in Wisconsin, but in hours away in Indiana.
2: Yes, yes. Thank you, Amy. Thank you for having me. Good morning. So my father, he is a father, a grandfather, a businessman, a community pillar. He's been living here, like you said, for over 30 years legally. He's a community pillar, giving back to his community since he came here. He was taken in from Milwaukee on March 30th by ICE agents, or we'd say kidnappers, and they took him to Chicago, where they booked him, and then they transferred him to Indiana's facility in Clay County. And the entire thing shook us as a family when they took him, because a man who is elected for the second time as the president of the Islamic Society of Milwaukee, who has businesses, living here legally, no criminal records, never arrested in the United States, was taken off the streets and put in a van and dragged across state lines without any cause or without any information. Other than you'll get a call later on. On that day, we actually called many local police departments to understand what was going on. Nobody had any clue. We thought something bad has happened to my dad. We were searching the entire city for him, and we called our family friend, his attorney, to understand what was going on. Later on, we understood that he was being dragged across state lines to go to a detention center all the way in Indiana.
0: If you could tell us, Munjat Ahmed, what are the charges?
3: Good morning again. Thanks for having myself and Kareem with you. This is a very important case. There are many, you know, the so-called charges or allegations are all pretextual. The truth of the matter is Salah Sarsour is being held by ICE in an effort to weaponize immigration against people who are pro-Palestinian, people who advocated against the genocide in Gaza, people who are outspoken on the issue of human rights for Palestinians, the ending of the occupation against the Palestinians. So whatever the government is saying, it's all just a pretext for silencing folks for their pro-Palestinian advocacy. We saw the same thing with Mahmoud Khalil. We saw the same thing with Mohsen Mahdawi, with Leqa Kurdia. We saw the same thing with Rosmana Uzturk. This is a you know, the modus operandi has been shown to us by the government that if you speak for Palestine and you are a advocate for Palestinian rights and you don't fall in line, they're going to use immigration and weaponize that against you. Lasso has been a lawful permanent resident of the United States for 33 years, has been a pillar of our community, not only in Milwaukee, but nationally. I mean, he has reaches more national than most people, I think, know. And so we know that the only reason that Lasso is sitting in jail right now is to stop him from his constitutionally protected rights of free speech. And this is an attack on our Constitution. And we should all be worried. As Americans, we should all be very worried that our Constitution is being gutted by this administration, at least when it relates to pro-Palestinian speech. So Salah's case, in my opinion, is going to be a litmus test. Will this country stand up for their constitutional rights, or were we going to allow the Trump administration to gut those rights and to strip people from their free speech?
0: Kareem, his ninth grandchild, your dad's ninth grandchild, was born while he was in jail, and his 10th grandchild is about to be born?
2: Yes, yes. So my dad's actually, he was planning on visiting my sister in Tennessee. He usually visits her every time she has a kit for support, and she usually has very hard pregnant labor. So he was actually planning to leave that week or the week after to go there and be of support. And he was not able to, obviously, for being taken away. And his 10th grandchild is going to be coming in 5 months. He has, I mean, 9 grandchildren. 6 or 7 of them talk about him every single day. They miss him so much. He was a big part of their lives. He was, if you see his pictures online and on social media, you see how they're smiling, playing together. He was the teddy bear of a grandfather that brings so much happiness and joy. He would break our word as a grandfather and do whatever he wants with the kids and play with them and give them candy or take them out and get them toys.
0: He's head of the largest mosque in, is it not only Milwaukee, but Wisconsin?
2: Yeah, yes, Wisconsin. So he was elected for his second term as the president of the Islamic Society of Milwaukee. That has a big community center, a big school. He was building with an amazing team. They were building a great future for the next generations to come as the community is growing more and more.
0: I want to end with Salah Sarsour in his own words, a part of a letter he sent from his ICE jail cell in Indiana. He wrote, "I'm not here for a crime or for anything wrong I committed. I'm here because I believe, like all of you, in building a strong community to secure the best environment for our children so they can learn how to be strong, just citizens. I'm here because I chose to stand with justice and with those who deserve our support and to defend them, whether in our community or all over the world. I'm here because I stood with all of you in the streets, saying no to the oppression, no to the genocide against Gaza and Palestine, no to war, no to the killing of children, no weaponizing immigration for anyone, and no to humiliating and discriminating against people." The words of Salah Sarsour. We have 10 seconds. You're his lawyer. Is there any word that he's going to be released soon?
3: We filed a request in the Southern District of Indiana with the federal court there, requesting a bond that is currently pending. Our hope is that the judge will see what is actually happening here as an affront to the Constitution, and we'll actually release him.
0: Munjid Ahmed, a member of Salah Sarsour's legal team, and Salah Sarsour's son, Kareem Sarsour. Thank you so much for being with us. That does it for our show. I'll be at the IFC Center tonight in New York City for the screening of Steal the Story, Please. Then to Atlanta on Friday, Houston and Austin over the weekend. Go to democracynow.org.
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7: NBC News Radio, I'm Tammy Trujillo. President Trump's meeting with Chinese leader Xi at Beijing's Great Hall of the People. Speaking before the meeting, Trump praised the Chinese president.
8: It's an honor to be with you. It's an honor to be your friend. And the relationship between China and the USA is going to be better than ever before.
7: Trump's visit to China comes as the war in Iran continues. And that's significant because China is Iran's biggest trading partner. That close strategic relationship is expected to result in some pointed discussions between Trump and Xi. The Senate has confirmed Kevin Warsh as the next chair of the Federal Reserve. The vote was 54 to 45, with every Republican voting in favor. Senator John Fetterman of Pennsylvania was the only Democrat to vote for Warsh. Current Fed Chair Jerome Powell's term expires on Friday. His term's been marked with constant battles with President Trump over cutting interest rates and included a DOJ criminal investigation into Powell's renovations at the Reserve Building that was later dropped. A woman in Utah convicted of murdering her husband, then writing a children's book about it, has learned her fate.
9: Ms. Richens, based on your conviction on count one, first-degree felony aggravated murder, the court hereby sentences you to life without parole.
7: Corey Richens didn't show any emotion as the judge in Park City announced that sentence. She cried earlier during her final statement before sentencing while proclaiming her innocence. She was found guilty in March of poisoning her husband in 2022 to collect on a life insurance policy. A year later, Richens self-published a children's book to help her three young sons cope with her father's death. Fatal drug overdoses in the nation appear to be falling for the third straight year. Newly released provisional data from the CDC shows that by December of last year, reported drug overdose deaths fell to 68,632. That marks a 14% drop. The data shows overdoses caused by all classes or types of drugs generally declined across the board, but opioids remained the top cause of overdose deaths last year. 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

0: The president is also contradicting his own 4 to 5 week timeline for the war, now saying, quote, don't rush me, adding that the war will last as long as it lasts.
1: Looking to keep track of when the Iran war will end? The Trump administration proudly introduces the Donald Trump desktop end of the Iran war a day calendar. Now every day has concise information about when exactly the Iran war will end, straight from the commander-in-chief's mouth.
2: This war has been won.
1: Good to know.
2: Shortly, very shortly.
1: Okay.
3: We are very close to getting it done.
1: Comforting.
4: I think it's close to over here. I mean, I view it as very close to over.
3: When I feel it in my bones.
1: With this detailed daily update, you can finally plan for peace.
2: We've already won in many ways, but we haven't won enough.
1: So pick up the end of the Iran War a Day calendar and always know when the war is about to end.
2: I have no idea.
5: Okay. Is that the entire... Are we done yet? Or is he... He just landed in China to go... He's going to go to China to take his next nap,
6: we're
5: apparently.
6: Not, we're not done yet.
5: What? Oh, it was Iran?
6: Yeah.
5: No, it's... we have a new name, though. We have a new... Oh, hang on. It's going to be Operation... What? Sledgehammer. We're renaming... Because we needed another big, dumb name. It's going to replace Epic. What's the thing? What was it called?
6: Epic.
5: Operation Epic Fury?
6: Epic Freedom?
5: Yeah.
6: No,
5: Freedom was the second thing. That was the thing that lasted less than 24 hours to open the strait. This was Operation Epic Fury was the first one, and now we are going to, because it looks like we're going to start the war again if you're restarting your shot clocks at home. Okay, and get ready for international embarrassment, everybody, because he's in another country, and he's going to get... They're going to eat his lunch like they always do because he's the biggest moron in the entire world and also the worst negotiator ever.
6: He also brought some Epstein people.
5: Yes, he brought Brett Ratner.
6: Uh-huh.
5: He brought another rapist.
6: Yep.
5: He
6: brought Elon
5: him.
6: Musk.
5: And Elon Musk with him.
6: And Tim Apple.
5: Yes, and Tim Apple, as he calls him.
6: Uh-huh.
5: Right, and Brett Ratner, who is also a good friend of Jeffrey Epstein's and also has been accused multiple times of sexual... Blah, blah, blah.
6: And so wasn't he also the director of the Melania movie?
5: America, am I right? Yes, yes,
6: yes.
5: Yes, making America great and stuff over there. Okay.
6: Why is Brett Ratner going?
5: We don't have a Peter Gabriel. No. Was that Sledgehammer? Oh, thank you.
7: But we just have the instrumental.
5: At least it's a good song.
6: It's a good video, too.
5: There you go. There you go. More billions of your money. Oh, look at that. Trump and Hegseth have been drastically overstating military success in Iran. Who could have seen that coming? That's weird. Yeah, all the stuff they said, not so much. Not so much.
6: I mean, I could have
5: But now that.
6: That
5: we now that we've named it Sledgehammer, I'm sure it's all going to... Oh, God. Okay. Yes, Trump and Hegseth, this from the New York Times, drastically overestimated U.S. success in crippling Iran's nuclear capabilities. I did not see that coming, did you?
6: No, not at all.
5: According to classified assessments, the president and many others have repeatedly claimed Iran's military has been decimated, almost wholly crippled, blah, blah, blah, blah, yet military intelligence agency reports and those with knowledge of them told a different story. So weird again. Iran has regained access to a majority of its missile sites, including 30 out of 33. That seems pretty good, located in the strait. The capability could cause serious damage to U.S. vessels passing through the strait.
6: Uh-huh.
5: It sounds like they have all the, what's the thing?
6: All the cards?
5: Cards, yes, the cards.
6: Yeah.
5: Seems like they have the cards.
6: Yeah.
5: Or he's holding all the Uno cards or whatever. I don't play cards, but...
6: You've never played Uno?
5: No. The country has access to 70% of its mobile missile cruise missiles throughout the conflict. Iran also regains access to 90% of its underground facilities used to store and launch missiles, which are now partially or fully operational. It strongly contradicts statements made by the Trump administration. Also, the cost of the war. And
6: I'm going to stop calling him a... timeshare salesman and start calling him a used car salesman because he's
5: better. You have to get the undercoating.
6: Yes. He's always trying to sell us on the true coat.
5: Yes.
6: When we don't need
5: You don't need the true coat.
6: No.
5: How many times do we have to tell you? Okay, so can we have made a rule because all of our sphincters will snap shut forever to not play Trump's voice, but you, first of all, these because there's reporters in them. But you said it before the show, Chris. He absolutely is a cornered rat now.
6: Yes.
5: And this is when he gets most dangerous.
6: Right.
5: He is really losing it.
6: He's a narcissist who's getting cornered, and he's he can't find his way out of it, and so yes. he's just lashing out.
5: He cannot find his way out of this mess he's yeah. made. He goes to China, the weakest any president ever has. Mm-hmm. They all know he's a big, easily flattered dope.
6: Yeah.
5: I was listening to some analysis this morning that he's such an idiot that he thinks, like, Putin and Xi and Kim Jong-un are his friends. He's just a dope. Right. They know how to flatter
6: exactly.
5: him. And then they eat his lunch mm-hmm. and they are not our friends. And he just doesn't. And first of all he cares about is like big parades.
6: Right.
5: This. Okay. I had to have you print this from.
6: Okay.
5: This was from his last visit. He said, what did he say? Oh, it's going to be wild. My trip to China. I told him to put on a big display. Because that's all, you give him a parade, and he's like,
6: He asked them for a parade?
5: Yes, uh-huh.
6: He demanded from his hosts a parade.
5: Yes, these were his thoughts from the last military parade that he, in China, his last visit. I never saw so many soldiers all the same height, exactly the same height, within a quarter of an inch. I said, if they put their helmets down, you could have played pool on the top of their heads. And it was pretty amazing.
6: Play pool?
5: But...
6: Does he? Has
5: but
6: he ever
5: I said you've
6: got to
5: top it. I said I'll top it. We're going to top it. I don't.
6: Does he know how to play
5: God.
6: Pool? You don't play pool on a bumpy surface. What is he talking about?
5: I don't know. I just that was okay. All right. Is this his meltdown from yesterday? Shockingly, he called two more female reporters names.
6: Mm-hmm.
5: I told you, Chris. I swear to God, he's this close to hitting someone.
6: Yeah.
5: Did you see the one? He got his face, he like gets down low and puts his face right in hers. And like, oh my God, he is really, really losing it.
6: I've noticed that news organizations are sending more and more women into the press pool. You're hard pressed to find any men anymore in the press pool. And I got to hand it to news organizations for doing that.
5: Yeah.
6: Because they know it triggers them.
5: You would just have to hear it because I mean they're perfectly valid questions that obviously first of all we have to use this in every single Democratic ad. Him right? What did he say? I don't think about America. They said you care about America's financial situation. No, I don't think about. I don't care about it. And then he says the thing again about they can't have a nuke. They didn't have a nuke. Obama made sure of that. It's like, oh my God, they just let him keep repeating that. But here, let's listen to the meltdown, shall we?
8: Promise to bring inflation down is now at its highest level in 3 years. Are your policies not working?
9: No,
8: What's happening? Policies
9: are working incredibly. You're a stupid person, and you happen to be. I mean, I know you very well.
5: Okay, so this is what they're left with before the midterms. They are working. Everything's going very well. What did you hand me? We're at the highest inflation in 3 years or something. What is it, 3.8 or something? I don't even need to tell people that. You just need to be, you know, living.
6: You need to be going to the grocery store buying gas.
5: It's
6: crazy.
5: I mean, she states a fact, and he just says, you stupid person. So this is number
6: only
5: two.
6: Deflection from that message.
5: Yeah, here we go.
10: What extent are American financial situations motivating you to make a deal?
9: Not even a little bit. The only thing that matters when I'm talking about Iran, they can't have a nuclear weapon. I don't think about American financial situation. I don't think about anybody. I think about one thing. We cannot let Iran have a nuclear weapon.
5: Okay, they didn't have a nuclear weapon. The deal
6: priorities
5: was, you know what?
6: Of this
5: can I just say, I'm
6: so
5: sorry.
6: Out of whack.
5: How much we got here because of racism. You also gave me a story about how many people have lost health insurance. Obamacare might not have been perfect. The Iran deal might not have been perfect, but they both were working largely. And because of his pure, like, Obama derangement syndrome and racism, it's just extraordinary. They did not have a nuke. So to go, oh, we started this whole ridiculous mess so they can't have a nuke.
6: Because Israel told us they did.
5: Yeah. But that,
6: or told him they did.
5: You've got to use that. You care about Americans' financial situation? I don't care, not even a little bit. Oh, my God. All right, one last one. Here we go.
9: We have a forum that's under budget. It's going up right here. I've doubled the size of it because we obviously need that. And we're right now on budget, under budget, and ahead of schedule.
10: I
9: doubled the size of it, you dumb person. Double the size. You are not a smart person.
5: Oh, my God. So, first of all, they're way over budget. How much did he say it was going to cost and it was going to be paid for privately? It's $1 billion.
6: Now it's more than $11 billion.
5: What do you mean we're under budget? How do you go from, what was it, $200 million or something paid for by whoever, right, private donors, to $1 billion paid for by us, and that's under budget?
6: Americans. We're getting fleeced as Americans.
5: Oh, my God, incredibly. Okay. So I doubled the size of it because we obviously need... No, we don't need the thing at all. For God's sake, we need to double the size. You're a dumb person. Because she just stated a fact, right? She said it's... What did she say? The price has doubled. Mm-hmm. You know, you're saying you're under budget. The price has doubled. You stupid person. Okay, and then can I, once again, can I make the point? It's the whole party. So this is Marlon Stutzman, Republican of Indiana.
6: Yep.
5: Okay, here we go.
11: What do you say to your constituents who are just saying, I can't afford the gas and the food. I've got kids to feed. I've got bills to pay.
12: You know, we have a strong, steady economy. We're actually seeing tremendous growth, and a lot of that's due to manufacturing, you know, from the work that President Trump has done, whether it's related to tariffs or trade policy.
6: Out of touch. My God.
5: His tariff and trade policies have been a disaster.
6: Out of effing touch.
5: Wow. God. Wow. I mean, this is times 11 billion when they said, you know, what Biden, they're not acknowledging things are hard for people. This is like things are 11 billion times worse. And they are just going, everything's great. Everything is great. Gas prices are way down. I mean, this isn't politics. This is like insanity.
6: Right. We need help out here. And not one thing that the president said yesterday offered any glimmer of hope of help.
5: Yeah.
6: That's on its
5: and
6: way.
5: Our wildly dramatic friend, Harry Anton, on the ballroom.
13: Privately paid new White House ballroom. Look at this. In October of 2025, 56% opposed to just 28% supported. Now, after all of the press that the president and Republicans have been trying to make in terms of making this ballroom popular, you know how much it's moved in terms of popular opinion? It hasn't moved at all. It's just as unpopular now as it was in October. It is 56% opposed, just 28% support, just 18% of independent support. This ballroom is simply put unpopular.
5: Okay. Have I mentioned that I believe children are the future?
6: Yeah.
5: Specifically Bella. Because I raised her.
6: You know, she's an adult.
14: Teach them well.
5: New generic ballot poll.
6: Yeah.
5: Pardon me?
6: She's an adult.
14: I am 23.
6: She's not a child.
5: Not to me. You're my baby. Okay. New generic ballot poll, age 18 to 29. Democrats, 86%. Republicans, 12%. Our question remains, are people going to turn out, Bella? Is Gen Z going to turn out? Because that is enough to put the GOP in the dustbin of history.
14: Yeah, in theory. A lot can change in the next 2 years. I don't know. A lot of people are saying a lot of things, and they're like, oh, Gen Z, be wary.
6: Yeah.
14: Work still needs to be done.
6: Don't put all your eggs in that basket.
14: But I'm also...
5: They are all in this basket. The Coachella Bella basket.
14: This is also for Democrats who are running to campaign at college campuses, to go to college campuses, to go where these people are and campaign towards them. Like, meet them where they are. That has not been done. Nothing has changed.
5: Right. And we're also going to continue to fight the mainstream media. This one, and Jasmine Crockett gave it a thumbs up. Ariel said, Democrats managed to stop Republicans from giving more money to ICE in the budget. Did you know that? Probably not, because people would rather talk about what they think Democrats aren't doing than what they are. Anyway, but, you know, we did talk about this, that the Republicans finally caved and agreed to the same thing the Democrats tried to get done months ago. So, and this one, Mondami taxed the rich and it worked. He just

0: After the hour. Yeah, 20 minutes after the hour. This portion of the show brought to you by turning 65. It should be a milestone.
1: Is someone doing that sometime
0: yes,
1: soon?
0: Yes, someone very, very near and dear to
1: in
0: me.
1: In a few months?
0: Inching closer.
1: In a few months?
0: Mm-hmm. 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
1: No.
0: Yeah, and if you're sneezing, you've got to get to health care anyway.
1: Sure.
0: So it's like, sorry, don't.
1: Yeah.
0: Okay, one free call under 20 minutes. Dial #250, say plan help. Again, it's #250. The keyword is plan help.
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1: America is an aspirational idea, one we're still working to fulfill. 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
5: I worked all day updating my office on what's going on with ICE agents. These are animals. There's video of them tasing a man who was already zip tied in a vehicle, and they tased him because what? They didn't like the way he was behaving, or he was already zip tied. Not to mention a 1 year old who was exposed to tear gas as her parents were running errands. As they were also, by the way, chasing down an 11 year old girl. I'm not going to say I'm sorry for calling them animals who won't even share their badge numbers, their names, or their faces with us. Spare me the, oh, for their protection, as though there aren't judges, police officers, FBI, all the different areas of law enforcement and our justice system who do put themselves on the line. We've had judges whose families have been killed in their homes. So you're telling me that an ICE agent is feeling a little bit, are they feeling vulnerable?
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3: 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Stephanie Miller.
4: Man-meat coming up. So hungry. Christopher, who said this is what happens when a narcissistic sociopath is cornered? They become more desperate, more delusional, more dangerous. That's where Donald Trump is. He's only going to get worse, and we cannot survive 32 more months of what we've seen over the last 16.
5: That sounds like me earlier.
4: I was just going to say, you could have guessed you, and that would have been
5: yeah,
4: good.
5: Yeah, right?
4: It was not you. It was George Conway.
5: Okay.
4: Karen in Chicago. Hello, Karen.
5: I didn't even see that.
4: Did I
5: mirror George Conway?
4: Great minds.
5: Wow, maybe I'm smarter than I think.
4: Great minds. All right. God did make you pretty and smart.
5: Although he did marry Kellyanne.
4: Yeah.
5: So.
4: Well, you've made some questionable choices,
5: well,
4: too.
5: Well, okay, yes, I have.
6: Not that questionable.
5: No, you haven't met some of my exes.
4: Bella, you and I will go out for a little box wine. Karen in Chicago, hello.
7: Hi, good morning.
4: Remember, that's the rule. I can mistreat Chris, but no one else can. Then I will kill them.
7: Definitely not. I just want to say, we do not have a free press in our mainstream media. When we talk about Democratic messaging, and, you know, I appreciate Jasmine Crockett bringing that up. Who would know? Because it's not being reported. We have been experiencing this corporate media for far too long, where they play both sides, et cetera, et cetera. The free press that we have right now are independent media, and you're doing that work, you know, people like Mike Nellis, who is a Democratic strategist. I want us to break the habit, though, of qualifying and quantifying everything as it wasn't perfect. We need to stop that. We're too fair to our own detriment.
4: Yeah.
7: We need to just put it out there and say what it was. And what it leaves the what it wasn't out.
4: You know, by the way,
7: because
4: Karen, since he's going to lose his shizzle at a reporter anyway, someone needs to say to his face, Obama's deal, because it'll make him lose it, but he'll say Obama's deal was working perfectly as it was supposed to until you ripped it up. That's why we're where we are.
7: Exactly. And here's the thing, you know, Chris, and I've heard you say this, and not like this is not an attack or anything.
5: No.
7: But the thing of it is, when we say, I promise you, when we say things like, well, they're afraid they're not going to be in the room, well, who cares? Because essentially you're not in the room anyway.
4: Well, you know what I mean? I think Katie Fang was stating a fact, and Chris was just admitting the fact of why, you know, if you're asking why.
5: That is a fact.
4: He's not defending them.
5: Right.
4: He's just saying that's, you know.
7: Yeah.
5: Yeah, I'm not
7: in
5: their position, I can say anything I want about that.
7: Right.
5: So.
4: Yeah. See, I'm all on your side now because I start thinking about some of those exes now. Would you come for Chris? Okay, Bob Seska.
5: I don't talk to them, so.
4: Good.
5: Yeah.
4: Bob Seska next.
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9: I'm Dr. Anthony Lizowitz, and this is Climate Connections. This weekend, spectators will gather on the shore of Lake Riley in Eden Prairie, Minnesota, for the 34th Annual Solar Boat Regatta. In this competition, middle and high school students race solar-powered vessels they designed and built themselves.
10: We'll have a speed race, and then a slalom race, and then an endurance race, which is the students going around a set of buoys for an hour, and whoever gets the most laps, you know, wins that part of the race.
9: Mark Weber is with the Minnesota Renewable Energy Society, which runs the event. 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One past entry was built from a jet ski, and another looked like a fireboat.
10: And so they would go and squirt water out of it and had a little hose and sirens on it.
9: All the vessels are powered by electric motors, with energy generated by solar panels on board. 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

0: The only person that ran up a $7,000 bar tab in Washington, D.C. at the lobby bar was you.
1: This
0: so the only individual in this room that has been drinking on taxpayer dime during
1: are
0: the day
1: polygraphing
0: is you.
1: Director Patel, come on. These are serious allegations that were made against you.
0: They're
1: in a lawsuit that you filed.
0: You drinking margaritas with a gangbanger through and on video.
1: Just goes to show you
0: running a $7,000 bar tab at the lobby bar has been filed by your own office.
1: This goes to show
0: during the day. That's you. This is the ultimate example of hypocrisy.
1: Chairman,
0: I will not be tarnished by baseless allegations and fraudulent statements from the media.
2: Oh, my God. It's hard to tell who's a bigger disgrace.
3: Yeah.
2: Kash Patel or Pete Hegseth yesterday at these hearings.
3: Yeah.
2: They're just, first of all, this is, okay, let me go through the bar tab in D.C. he's talking about was an after-hours holiday reception as a thank you to the 50-plus members of his team,
3: which every
2: lawmaker does,
3: right.
2: Paid for
3: it's
2: by campaign funds, not taxpayer.
3: Basically the office Christmas party.
2: Right,
3: yeah.
2: Yes, not taxpayer dollars. And then, first of all, Albrego Garcia has not been convicted of being a gang member or of rape.
3: Right.
2: And, you know,
3: and those were not margaritas. They were photoshopped to look like margaritas by putting on the salt on the rim and the cherry in it after the fact. They were water glasses.
2: Oh, they're just a disgrace, all of them. They're just that they're all the same way at these hearings.
3: Yep.
2: Just douchebags.
3: Yep.
2: Just, okay. Let's bring
4: Hunky Men.
2: Why? Bob Seska joins us now.
5: We interrupt this program to bring you a special broadcast.
2: You're cute. I love you, Bob Seska.
6: Where are you coming from?
7: Bob is calling us from Washington.
6: Go ahead.
8: Washington, D.C.
9: Just follow the money.
2: Oh, I'm allergic to how hot Bob is. Hi, good morning, Bob.
3: You're adorable when you sneeze. That's, I've never seen you sneeze on the radio before, yeah.
2: It's a jacaranda season out here in L.A. Oh, beautiful.
3: Right. Hi, hello.
2: Hi. Unbelievable. Can we play the second one? This is Senator Van Hollen and this dip.
1: I was reading about and asking you to respond to allegations that are made. In fact, I was giving you an opportunity to do that. And you took that opportunity. But in the process, you made these provably false statements that I know are sort of like urban legend in right-wing media about margaritas in El Salvador, which is provably false. And so coming from the mouth of an FBI director to make provably false statements in a hearing like this is extremely troubling.
2: It's just they're right wing. He's right. They're just right wing smears that are proven lies. And this is you have to remind yourself. This is the director of the FBI. And first of all, like, don't be chugging in a locker room and handing out bottles of bourbon with your name on. If you are concerned about the drinking. I mean, it's just this is what they all do. It's the I know you are, but what am I?
3: Yes, exactly. I was just going to say that. It just sounded like when you were playing the previous clip, it sounded like that scene from Pee-wee's Big Adventure with Francis, and they're yelling at each other, I know you are, but what am I?
2: But all of them, remember Brett Kavanaugh to Amy Klobuchar, you know, do you like beer?
3: Yeah.
2: Do you like beer? Do you drink too much? And she's like,
3: oh, God.
2: No.
3: These horrendous people. Some decency and decorum, please. From a Republican, or I don't know. I think our expectations are too high for these guys now.
2: Yeah.
3: But I got to commend my senator, the great Chris Van Halen. I've been calling him Chris Van.
2: And then you play the Van Halen guitar stick.
3: Yeah,
2: I like it.
3: Exactly. Yeah. Chris Van Halen. I'm deliberately saying it incorrectly.
2: Yeah.
3: But I think it's cooler. I think you should use that. I think maybe
2: I do too.
3: Could consider a rebranding. Yeah.
2: But I mean, it's so insane. So Van Halen asked Patel whether he'd be willing to take the audit test that members of our active duty military and others take to determine whether they have a drinking problem. And Patel said, I'll take any test you're willing to take. And Van Halen said, I'll take it. Let's go side by side. I'm like, they're just, and Hegseth is the same way, just belligerent and just, you know, attacking people that ask him legitimate oversight questions, right?
3: Yeah, I mean, if we get to the end, and this is kind of, I'm looking at the big picture now. If we get through the next 3 years without nuclear annihilation or some sort of thing that wipes out half of the Earth's population, we're going to be really damn lucky because this should not be happening. I just want to be clear. I mean, I know sometimes we get lost in the weeds of this stuff, so it's important to remind ourselves that none of this should be happening. We are way off on some sort of bizarre tangent of the space-time continuum, and the entire government is being run by nitwits, grifters, and weirdos.
10: Yeah.
3: And so that's where we are. And we've got the grifter weirdo-in-chief on his way to China, spending billions of dollars meantime on kickback schemes in Washington, D.C.
10: Yeah.
3: With ballroom and reflecting pond and all of that stuff.
2: I love that you just keep calling it ballroom on your show.
3: Ballroom.
2: With no the, just
3: right.
2: Ballroom.
3: I've got audit ballroom t-shirts available at the Bob Seska Show store. Yeah, because I seriously believe they need to audit ballroom and find out where this money is going, because I'm convinced that, and of course I don't have solid evidence for this. I'm just kind of theorizing.
2: Well, you know why you're asking? Because you're a stupid person. You're a dumb person. That's why.
3: That's right. Yeah. I'm a low IQ dumb person.
2: Did you watch that yesterday?
3: To be a low IQ person, according to Trump. Trump, that's reserved for black women.
2: Yeah.
3: Insult.
2: But Bob, seriously, you and I have been talking about this and marinating in this for years. Did you just yesterday watch that on the White House lawn and just go, I still can't believe this is the president, right? Subjected to this, and it's just spiraling and spiraling out of control. I mean, you just said amazing how he retcons his colossal F-ups. Like, I meant to do that presidency. It is the big wipeout on the peewee bike. I'm just not, I meant to do that.
3: Right. And that's every day with the Iran war. That's every day with literally everything he's doing. Because as we know, Donald Trump's entire process is to screw something up, pretend that he meant to do that, and then move on to the next thing that he screws up and then has to retcon as though he meant to do that. Whether it's his verbal short circuits, which are getting more plentiful by the day, or whether it's his actual executive actions as president. It's just an ongoing disaster. And it's got to be exhausting for him, by the way. No wonder he's falling asleep all the time, because he's constantly spinning these plates of his own F-ups.
2: And whether it's ballroom or ballroom. But, you know, or Sean Duffy's, you know, 7-month road trip, or, you know, it just, or Dr. Oz saying 1 in 3 Americans are underbabied. I mean, you said people can't afford housing, gas, groceries, college education, student debt, are under threat of losing their jobs to AI. So by all means, more babies. I mean, everything they do, I guess we should be happy, because politically, I mean, everybody better use that yesterday about, are you concerned about Americans' financial? No, not even a little bit. I don't think about that even a little bit. I mean.
3: Yeah. And meantime, have more babies. And by the way, proudly underbabied right here. Just
2: me too.
11: The
2: Stephanie Miller Show is like, we're like ground zero of underbabied.
10: Super underbabied.
2: Right? Straight, gay, male, female, doesn't matter. We're all
3: club under baby. Yeah, that's where we are. But here, the thing about that, I mean, there's a serious point to be made about that IVF thing that they had at the Oval Office the other day with Katie Britt and Dr. Oz and RFK Jr. and Donald falling asleep perpetually.
2: Again.
3: I mean, in public. I mean, just no shame whatsoever. I'm just going to nod off when I'm not talking. I'm just going to take a little nappy poo here. But the broader issue that, you know, is created by Republicans urging people to have more children, obviously there are economic concerns, there are biological concerns, and the reason birth rates are down is because of Republican policies. It's because of deregulation of industry and corporations allowing poison food, poison air, poison water, that's reducing sperm counts, that's reducing fertility rates. And then you have the economic concerns, which you get from trickle down and, you know, the war on the middle class, which started with the Reagan Revolution and continues today.
2: Yeah.
3: These are all policy. I mean, the reason people aren't having children is because of Republicans specifically.
2: Yeah. And I love you quoted Dr. Oz, who said, we'll have more Trump babies. And you said, gross. When I think of Trump babies, I immediately think of Quato from Total Recall.
3: Yeah, just weird parasitic things coming out of your stomach. But the thing about Trump babies, the other thing I thought of is, it sounds like a Trump product. It sounds like, you know, Trump
2: God,
3: steaks.
2: Trump
3: like
2: branded.
3: Like he's going to start selling babies at the Sharper Image stores at the mall, like he was doing with beef
2: I just
3: ridiculous ideas.
2: You had so much great stuff online. You just were talking about him being asked about, does the ceasefire remain in place? And he's like, it's unbelievably weak. And after reading that piece of garbage they sent, blah, you said there was never a ceasefire. Like, right? They're just weasel words. Yeah. There was never a ceasefire. And
3: it's like that Monty Python thing. We need to come up with a different word that's kind of meaningless to describe what these non-ceasefires are. I think Monty Python came up with splunge. Just call them splunges.
2: Somebody used that for Trump sleeping again in the Oval Office. This parrot is alive.
3: Right. But they're not ceasefires. None of these things that have been defined as ceasefires are actual ceasefires because the firing keeps happening.
2: Right.
3: And so the word ceasefire, you know, portmanteau, combining them together, they're not actual ceasefires.
10: No.
3: It's not a thing.
2: Right. Well, there's so much to cover. You were talking about Trump in the middle of his bat. Unending rant about Supreme Court justices. They have to do the right thing, but it's really okay for them to be loyal to the person that appointed them, blah, blah. And you just said, yes, justices often forget the loyalty clause of Article 3. I mean, he just says everything out loud now. You're my justices. You're my generals, right?
3: Right. Well, plus that's a glimpse into this thing with white guys, especially older white straight men, where they watch too many episodes of The Sopranos, or they've watched Goodfellas for the 1,000th time, or they've watched the Godfather trilogy through the weekend, and they take on those kind of mafia things like keep your friends close but your enemies closer, and they, loyalty is everything, family is everything, and all this mafia, macho, toxic masculinity BS. And that's what Donald does. It's kind of the centerpiece of everything that he uses to evaluate the people around him and to create whether it's animosity, enemies, friends. It's all about loyalty and this omerta.
2: Did you see any of these
3: mafioso?
2: These, you know, Epstein victims yesterday, you know, just heartbreaking, in tears, terrified. Yeah. You know, they unredacted their names and redacted the powerful people's names. And, you know, yeah, of course, they're terrified. I mean, if you read some of the allegations of murder in the Epstein files, I mean, to your point about how mobby they are openly, it's
3: by the way,
2: mainstream media outlet or Republican went to these hearings with these Epstein victims. I mean,
3: Katie Fang,
2: our new best friend, was there. I mean,
3: Good for her. And the problem here is obviously harassment from the MAGA militias, because it's very, very easy. I mean, it's remarkably easy these days to track someone down using just a basic Google search. So and I think a lot of us for the last year or so have been working on eliminating our Google footprint as far as being able to track our personal information.
2: Yeah.
3: But it's
2: thank
3: it's
2: you.
3: Not
2: thank
3: the
2: you. Incogni.
3: Thing.
2: Please
3: right.
2: type Stephanie in the box.
3: Oh yeah, absolutely. And it's not the easiest thing in the world. Even if you hire one of these services to start deleting your personal information, it never gets all of it. There's always, they crop up like weeds.
10: Really?
3: And so, I mean, I feel terrible for these survivors, because you know that the MAGA people online, whether they're here in the United States or they're helpers in overseas troll click farms and so forth.
2: You can
3: are
2: be a Supreme Court
3: them,
2: justice
3: sure.
2: and you're getting death threats. And,
3: I mean, it's SWAT attacks and, you know, the Pepe the Frog memes and whatever. Yeah.
2: One last one. You tweeted about Donald's no-bid reflecting pool contract, quote, but government documents obtained by the Times say the contract has already cost far more than Trump said it would and that repairs would be needed again far sooner. I mean, this is the reporting this morning, Bob, from the one story from the New York Times. Interior Department staff have raised concerns about the quality and speed of the repair work that a contractor is performing on the Lincoln Memorial reflecting pool. First of all, this is something the Park Service did every year. Anyway, so this was just to give his buddy money. So the staff members said bubbles and small holes had appeared in one of the layers meant to waterproof the iconic pool, and even application of the tinted waterproofing left the pool modeled in varying shades of blue. I've seen pictures of it. It's a mess.
3: It looks terrible.
2: The documents say they raise the possibility the work may not be finished by the government's deadline of May 22nd. So every time he goes under budget, ahead of schedule, they said, it's ironic given that federal bidding laws were skirted because the government argument there was an urgent need to have it ready for the 250th. And here we are, no. Over budget, under shoddy work, just like everything he's done his whole life.
10: And it will be dry for the 250th anniversary of America.
2: Yep.
3: And does anyone seriously believe that it costs $13 million to buy some paint and some sprayers to do this thing? Because they're not working on the mechanics of the pool. And by the way, it does operate similarly to a pool. I mean, there's a filter and everything.
10: Sure.
3: But they're not working on that. They're just painting it. And it's costing millions and millions and millions of dollars. And where is that money going? That's what I want to know. Obviously, I think my theory is kickbacks.
2: Yeah, Mamdani is doing it in New York. And I'm telling you, we're going to do it here on the Stephanie Miller Show. We're taking back the fiscal conservative title because Chris and many of his shirtless friends from all his Instagram photos are going to personally, at no cost to you, taxpayer, remove all that gold crap in the White House.
10: Yep.
2: And we invite you to come along. You are equally muscular.
3: Oh, I've already volunteered. Yeah. I'm already there.
2: Yeah.
3: I'm going to go and do it for free.
2: We will get it done
3: with a big smile on my face.
2: Totally under budget, meaning there will be no budget,
10: right.
2: And it will be way ahead of schedule.
10: You're going to have to, feed us some protein.
2: Oh, yeah. But I think, during the inauguration of the next Democratic president, by the end of the inauguration, we'll take care of it. Yeah.
3: We're going to de-Trumpify the White House.
10: Yeah.
3: Brought to you by Optimum Nutrition.
2: I'll just be in, bringing, Flintstone cider ribs in to
10: here. That's all we need.
2: Protein and decay.
3: By the way, Mamdani balanced the New York City budget.
2: I've said it twice already.
3: It's been a couple of months.
2: 2 months.
3: Since he was inaugurated. And he eliminated a $12 billion deficit in New York City.
2: It's infuriating.
3: That?
2: It's, it's just, oh, my God, we have to take back this narrative. Republicans are better for the economy somehow.
3: Yep, absolutely. And it's right there. It's well illustrated with Zoran Mamdani in New York City, who, by the way, is Gen Z's Obama. That's the word.
11: He is.
2: And meanwhile, Trump in 2 months has bankrupted the United States of America. Our GDP, for the first time ever, our GDP has surpassed, inflation has surpassed wages. We're broke. He has bankrupted us.
10: We got even worse inflation numbers this morning. I haven't even printed that out.
3: 3.8% for April was the CPI, which is just terrible. And it's all because Donald is grifting off of the presidency. That's the centerpiece. If you see everything he does, you see it through the lens of Donald Trump enriching himself and his pals and his family through the presidency, everything starts to make sense. That's the central goal of this administration.
2: One last one. Jen said, while Trump calls the 55,000 square foot house he lives in a house, and complains about the paint job, millions of Americans wonder if they'll ever be able to afford any kind of house at all. I mean, I guess we should be happy. They just keep saying one more thing that's so out of touch after another, where people are like, you in your 55,000 taxpayer-funded house, right?
3: Right. We're up to $1.4 billion for ballroom.
2: Mm-hmm. Ballroom.
3: And now, private money, $400 million in private money, and he wanted to take kickbacks on that. Yeah, it's illegal and it's corrupt, but it's just private money. Now it's taxpayer funds on top of that Donald Trump will be taking chunks of for his own bank accounts.
2: Do you really love Lamp, Bob? Do you really love ballroom? Or are you just...
3: Love ballroom, yes. Audit ballroom, please. Someone find out what's going on.
2: Love you, Bob.
10: See you. Thanks, Bob.
2: Okay, I love Lamp and Bob.
10: Uh-huh.
2: This portion of the show is brought to you by Native Path Collagen. Yeah, there it is in my coffee every morning.
10: Yep.
2: Bam!
10: Boom.
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0: Well, I am here with Peter Galluli, the CEO of The Wellness Company. This is a very exciting. I just filled out my form, Peter. I'm so excited. Tell us about The Wellness Company.
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0: Mm-hmm. It is the Stephanie Miller Show. Tony in Missouri. Hi, Tony. Welcome.
12: Hi, Stephanie.
0: Hi.
12: I love your show.
0: Thank you.
12: I guess we all keep getting mad and complaining about Donald Trump, but the real problem isn't Donald Trump. It's all the Republicans who neglect to do their job and keep him in line with not spending all this money.
0: Yeah.
12: You go all the way back to his inauguration. You know, he had $400 million for an inauguration that was nothing compared to Obama's, yet they had 2 years to say where the money went, and they never got
0: Yep.
12: Never got a damn thing about where all the money went to.
0: Yep. Tony, you're right. That was the original grift. It started from way back then. His first inauguration. All went in his pockets. It's all going in their pockets. I hope Tony is right. New generic ballot poll about motivated voters, quote unquote, Democrats 53%, Republicans 30%. Dear God. We just, every single one of those people has to get out and vote. 58 minutes after the hour, Malcolm Nance and Carlos Alzraki all coming up.

0: Hey, I get it. 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Good news. I'm cheaper and funnier. I'm Patty Vasquez, comedian, policy nerd, and your new favorite reason to sit in the car after you've already parked. 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
3: NBC News Radio, I'm Tammy Trujillo. President Trump's in China to meet with Chinese leader Xi at Beijing's Great Hall of the People.
4: So I really look very much forward to our discussion. It's a big discussion. There are those that say this is maybe the biggest summit ever. They can never remember anything like it.
3: Trump's visit to China comes as the war in Iran continues, and that's significant because China is Iran's biggest trading partner. That close strategic relationship is expected to result in some pointed discussions between Trump and Xi. Vice President J.D. Vance says if states don't start taking fraud seriously, they'll start losing a lot of federal funds. He's leading the Trump administration's crackdown on fraud, and on Wednesday announced a $1.3 billion deferral in Medicaid reimbursements for California. The crackdown has an emphasis on state social service programs. Vance said it appears mainly blue states are not taking fraud seriously. A majority of Americans say they oppose the construction of data centers in their local areas. That story from Matt Mattinson.
5: New polling from Gallup shows 7 in 10 Americans oppose the projects, and 48% of respondents said they are strongly opposed. These data centers house computing equipment that helps power AI technology used by businesses, universities, and other institutions, but they've been met with fierce opposition from residents in many parts of the country. The centers require extensive amounts of electricity to operate and need substantial water to cool the equipment, which has raised concerns about the environmental impact and local electric bills. I'm at Mattinson.
3: Scottie Scheffler will be looking to add to his legend when the PGA Championship tees off at Aronimink Golf Club in Pennsylvania. Scheffler won last year's tournament by 5 strokes after finishing atop the leaderboard at 11 under par. The 29-year-old will be alongside Justin Rose and Matt Fitzpatrick for the first and second rounds. Alex Fitzpatrick, Ben Griffin, and Braden Shattuck will be among the first group of players teeing off round one. You're listening to the latest from NBC News Radio.
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13: Hi. I don't even know why I'm calling right now.
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15: No matter how you served.
14: I left the service last year. My mom just passed away a few months ago. 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
15: No matter what you're going through.
14: 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I keep getting calls about the bills. And I'm trying to get a job, but I feel so stuck.
15: We are here for you.
16: Okay, ma'am. I'm glad you called. 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
18: The president is very excited to hang out with his old dictator pal. Here's what he said about him yesterday.
19: I find him to be an amazing man. And when I say that, the press always says, oh, that's terrible that he called him. You know, he runs 1.4 billion people with a pretty iron fist.
18: So he loves Xi because he gets to rule with an iron fist, while Trump rules with, I want to say, a surgical glove full of Welch's grape jelly.
20: Because that's what his hand looks like.
21: Oh, God. He's going to look like something Bobby Kennedy's going to want to eat when he gets off the plane. Oh. I predict he's going to, you know, he's going to do that dottery walk. Like, yeah. Can't, yeah.
20: The juice is dripping from his, oh. Yeah. Uh-huh.
21: God. Oh, here is Mark Wayne, Ricky Bobby Mullen. Mm-hmm. Mark Wayne. Yeah. Ricky Bobby Mullen. Yeah.
22: We'll see how it goes, but if they think they're going to outmaneuver President Trump, like they try to outmaneuver President Biden, there's two different characters. Mm. President Trump literally wrote the book on the art of a deal. Mm-hmm. He's the strongest leader of your and I's time period.
21: Right. Yeah, it's that art of the deal. Have I mentioned yet again today that he is literally the worst negotiator that has ever lived? Okay. Oh, can I have some nostalgia
20: music? It's breathtaking in how bad he is.
21: Oh, it's just...
20: I have to hand it to him because he takes my breath away with how bad his negotiating skills are.
21: It's just, I'm sure she's quivering in his boots. Okay, one more. I just want to go back and live in... Now I understand why old people are nostalgic, right? Because I don't want to live in this timeline anymore. I want to go back. It's not just concert prices, Bella.
23: Oh, my God.
21: Pamela says, Steph, love the show. You, Bella, Chris, Lonnie, Jody. I remember when I first graduated college, my friends and I would go to the movies for movie matinees for $1.50.
23: Okay. Oh,
21: yeah. We would see all the movies, Star Wars. Hi, Mark Hamill. Jill Clayburgh movies. I love Jill Clayburgh. All
20: the
21: movies.
20: Goodbye Girl? Wasn't she in The Girl?
21: No, that's Marsha Mason.
20: Oh.
21: All movies released in the mid to late 70s. Then we would go to the ground round where you could throw peanut shells on the floor.
20: Yeah.
21: That's right. That's the place in Lockport, the Friars. I used to go when I was 14 and have drinks. I don't know. They didn't card you.
20: We had.
21: But you could throw peanuts on the floor.
20: We had the Northwoods Inn here, and we also had Chris and Pitt's barbecue.
21: Yeah.
20: So, you know, on the floor.
21: I went with my my high school boyfriend Damien. His name was actually Damien, not from The Omen.
20: All right.
21: Okay, he was 17. I was like 14. Oh my God, scandalous! Throwing peanuts willy nilly. Okay, and they serve pictures of sangria. Yeah, mine was Lake Niagara wine. It was the same. It was sweet. Disgusting.
20: I still have no idea how they grow wine in the Niagara Falls area.
21: Well, they didn't either, obviously. But you need to know as well, my first job at Kmart, I was making $1.85 an hour, and believe it or not, they would pay us in cash. My first professional job in 1974, I made $100 a week, and I thought I hit the jackpot. My first car was a Pontiac Ventura V8. I paid $3,500 for it. Prices were relative to what we were making, even though everything has increased farther over what anyone makes. Yeah, boy howdy.
0: Yeah.
21: I haven't been to a movie or concert in years. I rarely eat out at a restaurant, even when I worked. Same. I brought my lunch every day. Prices are out of control. I brought half a bag of groceries this morning. Nothing exciting. $62. That's insane.
0: Yep.
21: Keep talking the truth to us. Tell us, keeping us on our toes and those fools on their heel. Our Buffalo connection, Pam. That might be a Buffalo thing, throwing peanut shells on the ground.
0: No, I just
20: named two restaurants here in Los Angeles area that do it.
0: There's places everywhere.
21: Yeah. Drink like sweet, crappy wine and throw your peanut shells on the floor. Those were the days, my friends. I thought they'd never end.
20: I remember paying $1.25 to see Poltergeist at New Market South Theaters in Newport News.
0: Well, here's what I will say about that. I feel like the quality of movies has increased since
20: Poltergeist was a high quality.
0: It was good, but since it costs, you know, $2 to go see a movie.
20: Right.
0: That being said, the best deal that I'm getting right now out of, you know, how expensive everything is, I pay around $20 a month, $20 to $25 a month, and I get 4 free movie tickets
20: the
0: a
20: AMC.
0: Week at AMC A-List. So, you know, that's a way that I save money. Yeah. It's the same. It's, you see 2 movies a month, you make your money back.
20: Right.
2: My first apartment was a community apartment with a community bathroom, and then my second one was $125 a month above the pizza parlor.
0: Oh, my God.
21: In Buffalo. That's how they kept it warm. It was a pizza place.
0: Yeah. Right. How much people are getting paid versus how much stuff costs is not the same anymore.
21: Well, I answered the phone across the street at Yuck Yucks for $4 an hour.
20: My first real job was at Busch Gardens, you know, where I
21: worked. Lederhosen
20: made the pizza. And I got paid Virginia minimum wage, which was $4.25 an hour.
21: Oh, you were living fancy, man. Yeah. I never made over 4.
20: I also had a 40-minute commute each way.
21: Oh,
20: yeah.
21: Okay.
0: Just saying, for people who are saying they haven't been out, they haven't really bought stuff recently, minimum wage, you were just saying $4.
20: Yep.
0: In California, the state minimum wage, I want to say, is $16.50.
20: Mm-hmm.
0: So it's only really increased by $12. And everything else is how expensive now?
21: Yeah, our inflation has outpaced our wages.
0: Wake up, people!
21: Right. You don't have to know, I don't have to tell you that, because you know at the end of the week, you're like, oh my God.
0: Yeah.
21: You know, do I get only half a tank of gas, or I'm putting stuff back at the, I'm that lady now at the grocery store. It's like, oh, I just better put that back.
0: I spent,
20: oh my God, you're like Deborah Winger in the supermarket line in Turns of Endearment, where she has to put stuff back.
21: Can't
20: pay for her groceries.
21: I told you I was having that pain in the ass at the fish counter. I was like, ooh, no. All right, let's try this one. Ooh, no. Oh, no. A smaller piece. Let's try. No.
20: You need to go with a bottom feeder fish, like the tilapia.
21: I already work in radio. How many bottom feeders going to work with? Oh, by the way, some mean person on one of our social medias is like, Tony, what's his name, right-wing douche? Tony Hinchcliffe has a Netflix special, and Blair, you work in your basement.
0: Netflix gives...
21: Well, you know what? I have 6 million listeners from my basement, so...
0: Netflix gives comedy specials out, like...
21: I'm not a comedian. I'm not
0: trophies.
21: A comedian like that. I don't do stand-up.
20: We are friends with one of the very first stand-up comedians that had a Netflix special. Kathleen Madigan.
21: Oh, yes. Oh, she's the best.
20: They got that whole stand-up thing going with her. She was the first.
21: Yeah. Well, and by the way, I don't care how many people, whatever places he plays to, then they're douchebags too. Like, I'm not saying there isn't an audience for mean right-wing humor. It's not my thing. I don't.
0: Yeah, you can be a bad person and wildly successful.
21: Yeah.
20: Yeah.
0: I mean, hello.
21: Hello. All right, Bill Cosby. Mentioned that we've all been sneezing on camera here because it is jacaranda season.
0: Yes.
21: Mm-hmm. It's also primary season, which we just love so much, don't we? Aren't we great? Oh, my God.
20: We're
21: There is a lot on social media about Katie Porter. Oh, yeah, yeah. And I was saying, I loved her when she was in Congress, too. But I don't know if you saw, she went on CNN. She didn't just trash Becerra. She trashed Steyer and Schiff. And I don't honestly know what she's doing.
20: She was sure that Steyer leaked that video.
21: But she has no evidence of that. And she trashed Becerra, which is completely untrue, you know, unfair smears. And I'm like, I don't know what she's doing. It's just...
20: Burning bridges.
21: Yeah. Meanwhile, Alex on the mayor's race, Spencer Pratt's plan for the homeless in L.A. is literally to just throw them in jail. Yeah, that's what Trump said at one point. A.K.A. he has no plan. Unhoused people still have constitutional rights. You can't just jail them. They will be let out and then likely sue the city and win. This guy is a f***ing idiot.
0: Well, Bass needs to stop trying to get him exactly. on the second slot on the ballot. Right. I'm getting so sick of it. She says on her website... there's a page for the race, and the wording is so obvious. She says that he would be a great second candidate or something along those lines, and then bashes Nithya Raman in the next sentence. Mm-hmm. Make that make sense. She thinks she can beat Spencer Pratt over Nithya Raman.
20: Well, that's typical politician.
0: That is not a gamble that we should be taking, that the Los Angeles people should not be a part of.
21: Okay, I am... an enormous Mayor Bass fan, as you know. I think she's done a fantastic job.
0: You can be a Mayor Bass fan and still criticize how she is handling this race, because it is not cool that she wants Spencer Pratt to have the second primary.
21: I'm getting this race and this debate. I was having flashbacks to the, what do you call it? The presidential debate, where you have this unbelievably qualified African-American woman debating this reality show moron idiot. And so
0: this is giving 2016 again. Hillary kind of did the same thing where she was pushing Trump to get the second slot because she thought she could beat him. I don't want that to happen.
20: I would much rather have two excellent Democratic choices to choose from rather than have...
0: Spencer Pratt.
20: Yes.
21: For whatever gets us Mayor Bass back, because she's doing a great job.
0: One thing we can all agree on is that we don't
21: want
0: Spencer
21: Pratt. You're giving mommy a headache. Everybody, shut up. Turn this show around.
0: We should be allowed to talk about this, though.
21: About jacarandas.
0: If we're not holding
20: underneath them.
0: If we're not holding our incumbents accountable, then what is the point of democracy?
20: Right, exactly.
21: See, you're going to your glass half full.
20: What?
21: Not about how pretty and purple they are, but...
20: Don't park under them. I don't have a car, so I don't have to worry about it.
21: Now that was divisive.
0: I don't even think what I'm saying is that divisive.
20: It's not divisive.
21: Let's just move on.
0: We're a national show.
21: We're not going to just talk about the mayor's race.
0: Well, so many people have been messaging me saying that they live in Indianapolis and they're scared for Los Angeles. Right. So I think it's okay to talk about
21: it. I'm scared for Los Angeles. Okay. We have a lot of international and national.
20: The farther away we get from Spencer Pratt, the better.
21: Thank you. Okay, Jeffrey said, Trump just said with his outdoor voice that the USA Tomahawk missile that blew up the girls' school on the first day of the war was stolen by Iran, and then they dropped it. Even Hegseth couldn't comment on that ridiculous scenario. Trump is not of right mind. He needs to step down. That's just today's. And Stewart, by the way, Stewart Stevens said what we opened the show with, just on the racism of ripping up Obama's Iran deal and the getting rid of Obama, trying to destroy Obamacare. He said it should be understood by everyone. The reason Trump is going after Obama is because he's really screwing up MAGA lives economically and is desperately trying to distract them and hang on to his base through racism. It's the only card he's left with is racism. And he plays it every time. Christopher, who said, I don't think about Americans' financial situation, not even a little bit.
20: Oh, God, that's Trump. We've been talking about it all morning.
21: Okay. There he is saying it. Okay. All right. I'm making Democratic ads for them is all I'm saying. Everybody should use that in every single ad. All right. So we move on from Hegseth being a complete belligerent douchebag to Hegseth being a complete belligerent douchebag.
20: Patel?
21: Sorry.
20: You said Hegseth.
21: Both of them. This was, we already did the Patel soundbites. This is Hegseth with Lisa Murkowski.
3: It doesn't appear that hostilities have ended. And so the question to you is whether or not the administration has considered to seek and authorization of use of military force from the Congress.
4: Senator, our view is that should the president make the decision to recommence, that we would have all the authorities necessary to do so. I think the president, our view is that he has all the authorities he needs under Article 2.
21: No. Okay, let's start with no.
20: No.
21: And let's end with no. By the way, is Miss Lindsay getting...
20: he's getting frustrated.
21: Is he getting a little impatient?
20: Yes, he is.
21: Okay.
5: Are you aware of reports that Pakistan are allowing their bases to be used to park Iranian aircraft?
4: Again, I wouldn't want to get in the middle of these negotiations. Yeah. I want...
5: Well, I do. I want to get in the middle of these negotiations. I don't trust Pakistan as far as I can throw them. If they actually do have Iranian aircraft parked in Pakistan bases to protect Iranian military assets, that tells me we should be looking maybe for somebody else to mediate. No wonder this damn thing is going nowhere.
21: Oh my goodness.
20: I agree with Lindsay there.
21: Yes. And there's a lot of sibilance and assets.
20: Well, yeah, but why are we trusting Pakistan when Pakistan is helping who we're supposedly up against?
21: Trump doesn't understand who's on whose side.
20: No.
21: The Russians are giving them intelligence to kill us, and he thinks Putin's his buddy. I mean, you know, weren't they using China? Speaking of going to China, they're using China's satellite imagery or something. I mean, it's just he has no idea. He treats our allies like enemies, and our enemies, as if they're our allies. Mike Levin said this new piece about the Iran war is essential reading. It lays out with brutal clarity Iran in permanent control of the Strait of Hormuz, oil prices climbing, allies hedging away from Washington, China and Russia rising in influence, and no good options left on the table. This could define America for a generation. This is precisely why the Constitution gives Congress, not the president, the power to declare war. Here he is with Senator Shaheen yesterday.
7: The destruction of Iran's defense industrial base has been clear and overwhelming.
23: Well, it's certainly not clear to me as a member of the committee, because what we see is Iran still producing drones. Yeah. They're still engaged in this conflict.
20: Yeah.
23: We have not won this war.
7: There's a difference between
23: the rhetoric.
21: And one last one, Senator Coons.
24: My concern, Mr. Secretary, is that you've achieved a series of tactical successes, but are on the verge of a strategic

0: Okay, 20. What have we won? What have we won?
1: Do timeshares have undercoating?
0: If they do, Trump will sell it to you.
1: Yes.
0: 21 minutes to the hour, this portion of the show brought to you by For Freedom from Religion Foundation. Yeah, with the whole, praying at the Pentagon, all that, yada, yada, yada. Freedom from Religion Foundation, they have been doing that good work, separating church and state, protecting the First Amendment because it protects you, right? We've got this America Praise thing going on. Yes. Suddenly government getting very cozy with religion again. No, 999, as we head toward America's 250th anniversary, we're not doing kings or theocracy. 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FFRF.us/Miller or text my last name, Miller, to 511-511. 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

0: Stephanie Miller.
1: Ah, forever. Malcolm Nance coming up bottom of the hour. Joy, to my point, says zero Republicans in legacy media outlets showed up to hear the victims of Epstein and Ghislaine Maxwell today. Despicable. And I loved our new best friend, as we call her, Katie Fang. She was online. She's like, I was there.
2: Mm-hmm.
1: I mean,
2: yes.
1: This is why what she and all of the Bob Seskas and of the world, Mike Nellis, who we had yesterday, why they're doing such important work. It's important that you support all these independent voices. Mm-hmm. Cowgirl Kim. Hi, Cowgirl Kim.
2: Oh, wow. Right in the rain.
3: Hey, good morning, campers.
1: Hi.
3: I had a really strange connection yesterday, and I tried to call it in. I got this feeling like taxation without representation. So if they disenfranchise millions of black voters, that means that they don't have the representation. Maybe they shouldn't pay taxes. I mean, it could be a good argument or a reasonable argument for a class action lawsuit.
1: Yeah. No, it's an interesting point. I've heard that before. By the way, the other thing I'm telling you, these Republicans, they never do the right things. It's the right thing. We're talking about political calculations, whether it's in the L.A. mayor's race, the governor's or whatever. Republicans in South Carolina's legislature rejected a plan aimed at flipping the state's lone Democratic-held House seat, which is Jim Clyburn's seat that we talked about yesterday, one of obviously the most influential African-American leaders in Congress. So South Carolina Republicans decided not to redraw their map after a GOP leader warned it could backfire. That's all they're worried about. Mm-hmm. Not that it's the wrong thing to do. They said so. They hold six of the state's seven congressional seats right now. The Republican Senate leader said argued a new map could spread out Republicans' core voters so much they could wind up with five. So they're starting to worry about what a lot of people are talking about, that this could blow up in their faces. Mm-hmm. So it's purely a political calculation as to why they're doing that, not because, you know, it would be wrong to try to erase Jim Clyburn and his seat. So anyway, and we've been talking about this all morning. I just think it's important. Zohran Mamdani inherited a $12 billion budget deficit today. That deficit has been brought down to zero.
2: And in his video, he thanked especially Governor Hochul getting a lot of statewide funding to bring down the deficit in New York as well.
1: Democrats getting along. Oh, yeah. I love it so much. Malcolm Nance next.

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1: This is a WCPT civil rights snapshot. When the United States entered World War II, President Franklin Roosevelt believed that Major League Baseball should continue despite most of the players being off defending their country in the war. Worried about the future of the sport, Philip Wrigley founded the All-American Girls Professional Baseball League in 1943. Despite being the first league for women, the league did not want any racial integration and turned away pitcher Mamie Johnson because she was black. But Johnson's love for the game did not let this stop her, as Johnson and two other women of color tried out for the Negro Leagues, and all three of them were then signed by the Indianapolis Clowns with their playing ability. During their run, the Clowns had the highest attendance, beating out any team in Major League Baseball and the All-American Girls Professional Baseball League. Please stay vigilant about our civil rights. The fight is never over.
2: Every day, 70,000 puppies or kittens are born in the U.S. Cute, right? Well, what's not cute is that half of all litters are accidents. And when a kitten has a litter of oopsies and a puppy has a litter of uh-ohs, pretty soon you have thousands and thousands of OMGs. And that leads to millions of pets being killed in shelters each year. But if 80% of people with pets say they believe in spaying and neutering, then what gives? Turns out that those sweet little fuzzballs can get pregnant sooner than you think. A lot sooner. But here's the good news. You can stop the accident before it happens. You just have to remember...

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13: Last night, Trump prepped for his enormously consequential state visit by staying up late on social media, gunking up the internet tubes with a waterfall of paranoid madness, posting over 55 times in just 3 hours until 1:13 a.m. My God, when does this man sleep? Oh, right. I forgot. There you go.
14: During meetings, during the day.
15: Is he going to go to China to take a little nappy in Xi's lap or whatever?
16: I don't even know what time it is there.
15: Oh, my God.

0: Oh, hi.
1: Hi.
0: Hi. Happy another International Embarrassment Day opportunity for Americans as Trump lands in China. Good morning.
1: Yeah, good morning. You know, I think it's awesome that, you know, Donald Trump goes out to Asia with America's top diplomats of Don Jr. and Eric and all of those noted luminaries of American business.
2: Brett Ratner.
1: To beg China for assistance on Iran. I think it's awesome.
0: Oh, my God. And you heard we got a cool new macho name. So Operation Epic Fury will be replaced by Operation Sledgehammer. Yeah.
1: Have you got the song queued up?
0: Oh, yeah. Chris will get that for you. Yeah, absolutely. Yeah.
1: Oh, Sledgehammer.
0: So Operation...
1: Yeah.
0: Operation Epically Small Penis will be replaced by Sledgehammer. Okay. Malcolm, okay. I've heard, obviously, other experts besides you just say this is the biggest geopolitical blunder in history. I mean, obviously, it looks like this is going to fall apart and he's going to, you know, escalate militarily. Where are we? Help us.
1: Yeah, one of the big problems that we have here, and I've been discussing this every morning on my hour-long podcast, we are headed to a very, very bad place. There are only two forks in this road, and perhaps China can help create a third one, but those forks are not great. Professor Robert Pape of University of Chicago calls it the escalation trap. We have Benjamin Netanyahu sitting on the shoulder of Donald Trump like one of those little demons with a pitchfork. Pressing him right now to go back to war. And he said that on his 60-minute interview last Sunday. And in fact, an article yesterday came out where the Israelis are saying they would rather see Iran as a failed state that goes into civil war and not to have an agreement with the United States, not to reopen the Strait of Hormuz, and to essentially collapse the global economy.
0: So, Malcolm, you wrote about this. Netanyahu lines up another strike on Iran. He uses 60 Minutes to box Trump into a third strike on Iran's nuclear sites. You said, so Malcolm Nance on what the Pentagon is actually empty of and the off-ramp sitting in plain sight. What is the off-ramp? How the hell do we get out of this, Malcolm?
1: Yeah, unfortunately, the only off-ramp that we have right now is going to be either Trump himself, just deciding that any good news whatsoever, which could be as simple as this, it could be as simple as the Chinese saying today that they are going to help the Iranians reopen the Strait of Hormuz. And then Trump will offer to remove some U.S. forces or lift the blockade, and he'll call it a major victory.
0: Yeah.
1: Great. Let's take it, because that's what needs to happen. On the other hand, China has needs of oil and natural gas themselves. And we had the Qatari Minister of Natural Gas and Energy saying today they will not. Two tankers went out, and that's it. Qatar, which provides 20% of the natural gas in the world, will not export anything else because they can't. And they're losing money on this. So Trump can either go with Netanyahu and have a temper tantrum and collapse the U.S. economy. They're saying we're going to run out of gas and oil for refineries by 4th of July to September. So you may be looking at $8 a gallon gas here in the average America. That's 13 for you in Los Angeles.
0: So, Malcolm, there's always at least one line that you write that causes incontinence. Here it is. You write, there is nothing in the U.S. Armed Forces inventory except atomic bombs that we have not used on Iran. We have used everything we have. Every category of weapon, offensive and defensive, has been used against Iran. We've used almost half the weapon systems we would need to protect Asia from a China offensive. We're literally emptied out our pockets. Obviously, that's the other reporting this morning, Malcolm, from the New York Times, is that, of course, we haven't damaged Iran's stuff. It's all a lie, basically, from Trump and Headset, that we've decimated their military, and missiles and yada yada, right?
1: And so, it's absolutely true. It's just a fantasy. They're living in a fantasy world where every time Trump. We drop one bomb, Hegseth says, we destroyed it all. This is not how war works. You cannot drop bombs on a mountain and expect to get 500 meters, that's 1,500 feet, through that mountain, through a 4 or 5 foot deep concrete wall container, and destroy it. We spent decades developing the bombs to do it, and they didn't work. Some of them worked a little bit, but we've used everything. The only thing we haven't used, God forbid that Israel's probably thinking about it, is an atomic bomb. It's to jump in there, bore down into that mountain, put a tactical nuclear weapon, leave, and then vaporize it. We don't have any options here. And they are living in this crazed world of where they are having victory parades and showing lethality. Dropping bombs does not equal lethality. It means you have a lot of bombs. That's all.
0: Not to mention his quite obvious mental and physical decline. Andrew Weinstein said, "We are past the point of political disagreement. We are witnessing a catastrophic collision between unchecked narcissism and obvious neurological decay. It's the most dangerous intersection in American history. A man with the absolute power of the presidency and the absolute cognitive failure of a person no longer tethered to reality." I mean, I think it was another group of doctors, psychologists, whatever, just put out another warning, that did duty to warn, right, that he must be removed immediately. To your point about nukes, I mean, this is the corner he's getting backed into, isn't it?
1: No, I hope not. You know, and this is where I have to be a little bit more optimistic. You know, it's Mary Trump who...
0: we don't come to you for that.
2: Hey!
1: I better smile or I'm going to cry really hard.
0: Yeah, me too.
1: It's Mary Trump that made it clear to us that this man cannot accept a narcissistic injury.
0: Yeah.
1: And Iran, if someone doesn't package it, and unfortunately we have to actually wait for the grace of Mujtaba al-Khamenei, a guy whose father, wife, and daughter was killed, he may have lost a limb, to actually give Trump the off-ramp. And I think the Iranians might. They may say, hey, we're going to go back to the Strait of Hormuz the way it was on February 27th. And what they won't say is, we're going to implement, license plate easy pass for every ship that comes through, and we're going to charge you $2 million. Trump will take that. Trump will take it as a victory, and let's hope he does.
0: Malcolm, you love our little jingle when the black guy did it, but it is extraordinary the racism that has gotten us here. I mean, I've read post after post about how extraordinarily well Obama's Iran deal was working, right? Obamacare, and how many people have now lost health care because he had to cut the Obamacare subsidies, right? I mean, it's so, but here we are in Iran. Donald Trump now more seriously considering restarting major combat operations. I mean, that's the reporting. I mean, we're literally, like you say, we're all praying for an off ramp now, right?
1: Yeah. Well, cue up the song. I mean, he is so upset that Barack Obama, now as we look back on it, got a great deal.
0: Yeah.
1: And now Trump is looking at having the same deal plus 2 additional years of where they might not enrich uranium. Of course they're not going to enrich uranium for the first 5 years, because they're going to dig all of that stuff out over the next 3 to 5 years. And by the time we blink, the time will be up. But Trump just has, made this fantasy that he is the world's greatest dealer, that a black guy couldn't possibly do it.
0: That's right, a black guy did it.
3: When the black guy did it.
0: Woo!
1: That's my jam. And it's accurate.
2: Yeah.
1: It's accurate.
0: Yeah.
1: What did they say the joke was? What's so offensive on the JCPOA, Mr. Trump? Obama's signature.
0: Yep. Well, I mean, it's all out in the open now. There's no dog whistles. Question yesterday to Trump. What do you say to African-American voters who are concerned that redistricting is going to draw black members of Congress off the map? Trump, I think it's been a wonderful process.
1: Of course, taking away their right to vote, taking away their humanity, taking away any assistance from the government, taking away 300,000 African-Americans who worked within the United States government. I mean, this is the most white supremacist government we've had since Woodrow Wilson had Birth of the Nation playing inside the White House.
0: Wow.
1: Okay? back in the day when you couldn't get a job unless you were in the in government, in some places, unless you were in the Klan. Now, our biggest problem is our civil rights leaders don't exist the way that they used to. You don't hear them shouting and screaming and creating national boycotts over this. If we don't get our acts together, all of us, black, white, whatever, against this, never-Trumpers, Democrats, independents, we're going to lose it all. And I know I shout this quite a bit, but this is the time, people. They are stealing our votes in Virginia. They stole all of the seats in Tennessee and Louisiana. Louisiana is a hugely black state, I think 40% of the population. It's just like you don't exist anymore.
0: Yeah. I mean, and Malcolm, to your point, Trump got clobbered on the economy in a new CNN poll. A whopping 77% of Americans blame his policies for increasing the cost of living. He reached a new near two-term record for disapproval rating. Do you approve or disapprove of the way Donald Trump is handling the economy? 30% approved, 70% disapprove. If we can't take those numbers and make a blue tsunami, because people are absolutely making a direct line to the Iran war on top of his tariffs, right?
1: But, Stephanie, I got to give you some warnings here. Look at the stupidity that's going on in California, right? The Democrats could lose that state.
0: Yeah.
1: Because they won't.
0: We just were talking about our primaries out here.
1: Right. Individual little egos won't allow them to drop out when they have 2 or 3 or 5% of that.
0: No, we've been talking about, the blowback Katie Porter is getting from, trashing both Steyer and Becerra. And, she's at like 9%. And I always loved her when she was in Congress as well. So
1: Me too.
0: Yeah.
1: Right. But it's time to go. You're going to lose California to Republicans I can't remember who it was. It might have been Bill Kristol in the run up to the 2024 election, where they said that the nightmare scenario is that Democrats are split supporting themselves and not the party and not trying to defeat Trump. And here we are. We could lose Gavin Newsom's state to people's egos here who should be out.
0: Yep. We're gonna have L.A. Mayor's Race Part 2 after the break here. But okay. Real quick.
1: Katie Porter, get out.
0: Yes. Yeah.
1: Yes. And so, all the rest of you below Katie Porter, out.
0: Yeah. Malcolm, they seem to be just running on a solid wall of lies, whether it's Trump saying gas prices are way down. We play a different Republican every day, right, saying the economy's great, everything's going great. Pete Hegseth dismissed concerns about the dwindling U.S. supplies of critical weapons, saying the matter's been overstated. He said it's been foolishly and unhelpfully overstated. We know exactly what we have. We have plenty of what we need. Trump actually said we have more than when we started the Iran war. And the polling is showing people are not that dumb, Malcolm. They're not buying any of their lies.
1: But, Stephanie, he's not talking to you, the thinking public. He's talking to, the people who are the salt of the earth, right? The common dirt of the West, morons. So,
0: Blazing Saddles. Yay. All right. Support Malcolm's Substack. Such great stuff there. And we love you, honey. We'll see you next week.
1: All right. Bye.
0: There we go. Our favorite sailor. 48 minutes after the hour, this portion of the show brought to you by Incogni, right?
1: Right.
0: Because, spam text, deceptive emails, right? How did they get my info, Chris? Why has this happened? Data brokers sell it to them.
4: That's right.
0: Okay.
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0: This portion of the show brought to you by FFRF. Pardon me. Can we have a quick reality check? America started as a rebellion against a king who said God made him boss. What did we do? We said, nah, cha. And we wrote a constitution with no mention of God, none. No religious tests, no state religion, separation of church and state on purpose. Why are we pretending that is not the deal, right? It's not how any of this works, the America Praise events, blah, blah, blah, right? 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As we head toward America's 250th anniversary, we're not doing kings, we're not doing theocracy, not doing it. FFRF.us/Miller or text my last name, Miller, 25115. 11. Text fees may apply. 54 minutes after the hour. All right. Malcolm Nance was talking to us about our California. He was talking about the gubernatorial primary. Yeah. First of all, Bella with a Z.
5: The primaries are on June 2nd, by the way.
0: Yeah. Yes. Bella with a Z. Do not ever apologize for being passionate. You guys have taken enough lecturing your generation about being apathetic. So do not ever apologize for being. So I just didn't want to get bogged down in the nuts and bolts of the L.A. local mayoral race just because we're a national show and whatever.
6: Right.
0: And also because I didn't honestly quite understand it. But I get your and Chris's point, and I think that was kind of, you know, Malcolm's point is why people are talking about, you know, whether it's Steyer or Katie Porter trashing Becerra or, the, you know, Katie Porter's trashing all of them now. And, you know, he was talking about the danger of a Republican governor.
5: Yeah.
0: But anyway, your point about the mayor's race, and again, I'm an unabashed Mayor Bass fan, and I'm terrified, of course, like many people are, of Spencer Pratt. Yeah.
5: And but at this point, it's possible.
0: So I understand politically why she would want to. I was saying that's why we try to elevate right-wing MAGA candidates in the primaries, so that because they're weaker candidates in the general.
6: And
0: so
6: I understand
5: that is a common tactic across the country.
6: Yeah, for you, it's been like that for a very long time.
5: Right.
6: It's just. This is a really scary year because of how the governor's race is going right now. It's like, do we really want to lose L.A. too?
0: But you're saying you think Spencer Pratt, which is, because I know we're going, we feel like we've been through this with, oh, he's a washed up reality star.
5: His
0: That'll never happen. He's like, you know, Trump 2.0.
5: He's landing with a lot of people. His ads are actually very good.
0: Ugh.
5: And his numbers are going up.
6: I know.
0: So you're saying you don't think Mayor Bass should be elevating him?
5: Right.
0: Because, you know, but obviously politically she feels like he would be the weaker candidate to run against.
5: She should be promoting her own platform rather
0: than saying,
5: I would love to run against Spencer Pratt.
0: In fairness, she does. She has on this show many times.
5: Yes.
6: I mean, sure. I just, her numbers are so low in L.A.
5: Her approval rating is
6: really low. It's really, really low. And it's like in my opinion, she shouldn't be. She should be convincing us why we should vote her
0: again, and I haven't been convinced. People like Spencer Pratt, I blame the media for this, Fox News on down, is they do MAGA talking points about Karen Bass,
6: about
0: the fires.
5: Sure.
0: And a lot of it, they're just
5: lies. That's expected, though. And her team should be prepared for that.
6: It's been over a year. She should be aware of what these talking points are going to be and get ahead
5: of
6: it. But unfortunately, in none of her videos have I seen anything about the fires, how she handled it, how she bounced back, how she was able to do X, Y, Z to get, you know, her constituents back into, you know, into jobs and how it's going in the Palisades and how it's going in Altadena. Because it's not going well.
5: And how she's lowering the cost of housing and lowering the cost of
0: And she is. She is doing all that. I think the calculation is that Trump's approval ratings are so low and people associate someone like Spencer Pratt, who is a completely inexperienced moron of a washed up reality star.
5: Yep.
6: Very true.
0: You know, that if that's the contrast, it really is like Kamala Harris against Trump. And I think, you know, she's trying to set the.
6: Yeah.
0: Anyway,
6: I
0: get it.
6: I think people just dislike her enough to vote for whoever the other candidate is. And that's what
0: I don't get that because I think.
6: Of course not. But think about, I'm trying to put myself in
0: this. Way down. I mean,
6: but if that's the only thing
5: she's doing, that was one
0: of our biggest issues.
6: Well, yes, of course. But my biggest issue right now is I can barely afford rent and groceries, all my streets have potholes.
0: But that's not. I mean, that's national. Obviously, everyone in the country. That's because of Trump and the stupid war and these stupid tariffs. Also, out here, it's, you know, ICE. There's a million reasons why, you know, California is being targeted. That you know, but where the whole country is suffering is my point. We will talk to Carlos El Rocky about it next.
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12: 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And he'll wear a bow tie just because. Sure, you might call him a little quirky. but that's exactly what makes him so perfect. 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
13: NBC News Radio, I'm Tammy Trujillo. President Trump is signaling a desire to do business with China following a meeting with Chinese leader Xi at Beijing's Great Hall of the People. Trump shook hands with the Chinese president outside the state building, later saying he was a great friend and leader. He later went on to highlight the size of the group he brought with him, which includes high-profile tech bosses such as Tesla CEO Elon Musk and Apple CEO Tim Cook. Defamed attorney Alex Murdoch has been granted a new trial in the double murder of his wife and son in South Carolina. Scott Kimbler reports.
14: In a unanimous decision, the state Supreme Court ruled that Alex Murdoch's trial that landed a double conviction was influenced by the actions of Colleton County Clerk of Courts Becky Hill. The judge ruled Hill had influenced jury members in the 2023 trial. Hill was later convicted on perjury and obstruction charges. While prosecutors prepare to retry the case, Murdoch will remain in prison, having been convicted of several fraud charges related to his legal practice. I'm Scott Kimbler.
13: The Department of Homeland Security is confirming that ICE agents could target World Cup matches being played in the U.S. this summer. That story from Liz Warner.
15: New Jersey's MetLife Stadium is the site of 8 matches, including the final, which is scheduled for Sunday, July 19th. Miami, Seattle, Boston, Los Angeles, Philadelphia, Houston, Dallas, Kansas City, and San Francisco will all be hosting World Cup matches as well. A DHS spokesman telling The Hill that international visitors who attend the matches, quote, have nothing to worry about unless they're in the U.S. illegally. In New York, I'm Liz Warner.
13: The Cleveland Cavaliers are just one win away now from their first trip to the Eastern Conference Finals since 2018. Cleveland defeated the Detroit Pistons 117-113 in overtime in Game 5. The Cavs now lead that best-of-seven series 3-2 and will host the Pistons in Game 6 on Friday. 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
22: 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Now, despite the growth, there is a push for better banking support and policy with a focus on addressing the $3 trillion opportunity for women and minority-owned business acquisitions. 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

0: president is also contradicting his own 4 to 5 week timeline for the war, now saying, quote, don't rush me, adding that the war will last as long as it lasts.
1: Looking to keep track of when the Iran war will end? The Trump administration proudly introduces the Donald Trump Desktop End of the Iran War a Day calendar. Now every day has concise information about when exactly the Iran war will end, straight from the commander-in-chief's mouth.
2: This war has been won.
1: Good to know.
2: Shortly, very shortly.
1: Okay.
3: We are very close to getting it done.
1: Comforting.
4: I think it's close to over here. I mean, I view it as very close to over.
3: When I feel it up my bones.
1: With this detailed daily update, you can finally plan for peace.
2: We've already won in many ways, but we haven't won enough.
1: So pick up the End of the Iran War a Day calendar and always know when the war is about to end.
2: I have no idea.
5: Yeah. All right, let's bring our friend in. This is
3: that's
5: because of him.
3: Coffee.
5: How did the world get so stupid? T-shirt. Coffee with Carlos El Rocky.
6: Have a Zimbabwe latte.
7: I'll have a Kenya cappuccino.
8: She never has the same coffee.
9: Mountain grown coffee.
5: Carlos El Rocky.
10: I was going to make espresso.
11: Handpicked by Juan Valdez.
12: Coffee with Carlos.
13: Good to the last.
5: Hola, Carlos.
14: Hola, buenos días. In that T-shirt, you have to read it in a very calm Billy Crystal voice after just watching Trump make a speech. You know something? How did the world get so stupid? I can't believe it.
5: But here
14: we are.
5: I don't know if you saw this meltdown yesterday, but I know Chris always says, like, you know, reporters, you know, they have to have access. I'm like, access to what? Access to getting called an idiot now. That's basically he answers every question with, you're a stupid person, you're a dumb
14: it's
5: person.
14: Twice as big.
15: Those reporters let that roll off their backs. The reporters are stronger than that.
5: Oh, my God.
14: It's twice as big, you dummy.
5: Yeah, wait,
14: the Iran war. Here's what I'm gonna do with the Iran war. I'm gonna paint it blue, just like the reflecting pond, which will no longer reflect. Reflecting is bad. It can cause cancer, just like the windmills, because the reflection goes wee, and it kills the whales. So I'm gonna paint the Iran. I'm painting it blue. So, but just red for MAGA, but blue because we won. And then it'll be blue and red, and that'll be green, I think, when you mix those colors.
5: Oh, my God. Okay, listen to the meltdown just from yesterday. Here we go.
16: How would you bring inflation down? It's now at its highest level in 3 years. Are your policies not working?
2: No,
16: what's
2: my
16: happening?
2: Policies are working incredibly. You're a stupid person, and you happen to be. I mean, I know you very well.
5: That was his answer to everybody. Here we go, too. Yep, here we go.
17: To what extent are American financial institutions motivating you to make a deal?
2: Not even a little bit. The only thing that matters when I'm talking about Iran, they can't have a nuclear weapon. I don't think about American financial situation. I don't think about anybody. I think about one thing. We cannot let Iran have a nuclear weapon.
5: Okay, so that needs to be in every Democratic ad. Not even a little bit. I don't think about
14: it. Not even a little bit. Now, I think about the gold statue on my golf course. I think about the big, beautiful billion-dollar ballroom in my $400 billion jet. Money. Money.
5: U.S. inflation jumped to 3.8 in April as the war continued to drive energy prices and everyday costs up. Prices rose 3.8% over last year. In March, prices rose 3.3%. This is just a legitimate question. And here's how one more. Here we go. Here's the answer.
2: We have a forum that's under budget. It's going up right here. I've doubled the size of it because we obviously need that. And we're right now on budget, under budget, and ahead of schedule. I doubled the size of it, you dumb person. Double the size. You are not a smart person.
5: Also, doesn't it seem like sound like his dentures were coming out? You dumb person.
14: You dumb person that's not smart. Hey, I would love a reporter just to press him on that. In many, many ways, the war is already over. What list one of the many ways in which you said many. So I'm expecting 10 examples. So list one.
5: They
14: never press him on it.
5: Adam said, in the same press gaggle, Trump said he doubled the size of his ballroom and he doesn't care about Americans' financial situations. I'm begging the media, act like Obama or Biden did this and cover it the way you would have then. I mean, that's got to be in every ad. I don't think about Americans' financial situation.
14: Yeah, he's like a person on my mom's memory floor. You just deal with them differently when they lash out and just say weird things. You can just go, well, they're on the memory floor. That's going to happen. And Trump's on the memory floor. He's just going to say stuff. We'll let it go.
5: Yeah, except people on the memory, your mom's memory floor don't have the nuclear codes. So, I mean,
14: but people on my mom's memory floor are actually more capable of running this country than Donald Trump.
5: Yeah, my mom's too. Back in the day, I'm telling you. By the way, speaking of elections coming up, Jen posted, just so everyone is aware, that we get really screwed after the midterms. I'll repost this in October. A lot of the cuts they did in this stupid, big, beautiful bill, they all hit. So if you think things are bad now, they all hit right after the midterms. They did that on purpose, right?
14: Yeah.
5: Medicaid work rules, food and restrictions, clean energy credits, and student loan changes, affordable housing cuts, rural hospital funding declines. And they did it on purpose to kick in.
14: Yeah. And it goes back to what he mean when he made that speech during the campaign. Vote for me, you'll never have to vote again. This is why they're doing such horrible things, because they probably count on just cheating, protesting, using the courts, using the Supreme Court to say, we're going to do anything we want to do. So here comes the horrible things after the midterms, and you're not going to be able to do anything about it. We got to hear those words. Really hear. That's been their plan all along.
5: Yep. All right, we'll jump into our family fight. Uh-oh, here it comes. Lisa says, bashing Karen Bass is not helpful, Chris and Bella. Stop. Okay, so.
6: Hey, Lisa, guess what? If Bass is on the ballot, I will vote for him.
5: Yes, I am a big Mayor Bass fan. And so, you know, Malcolm was talking about the gubernatorial race, and this is the stuff you always talk about. It's just, everybody's saying, like, Katie Porter has been, you know, just did an interview when she was bashing Becerra and Steyer, and, you know, it's like this infighting that could get us a, you know, Spencer Pratt mayor or a, you know, Republican governor.
15: Get rid of the jungle primary!
5: Yeah, the jungle primary, first of all, is ridiculous.
14: Dumb. It's dumb because it keeps people from really wanting to vote as progressively as they probably should during a jungle primary. But I've been, you know, me arguing on Threads. You go with the numbers. You don't go with what you want and what policies are. You go with what are the best Democratic numbers to prevent two Republicans from being on the ballot for governor. What are the best numbers by a Democrat to prevent Spencer Pratt? You go with the math. You don't go with what you want. You don't go with policies right now. You'll do that later. Get in, win, steer left.
5: And
14: you got to win.
5: I said,
14: math,
5: Chris,
14: math.
5: I mean, the mayor comes on the show all the time.
6: Yeah.
5: If you have concerns, give me the questions,
6: I will ask her
5: the question. I think it's fair because she knows they're not going to be gotcha questions from us.
6: Here's the thing with the L.A. race, too, though, is that it wouldn't even hurt Karen Bass to vote for Nithya Raman, for example, because Karen Bass is already going to get one of the spots. We already know that just because of name recognition, how many Democrats we have in Los Angeles. That's a shoe-in. But it wouldn't, voting for another Democrat wouldn't necessarily hurt her because it's most likely going to be Bass and Pratt. We know this because of how the numbers are polling.
5: She would rather obviously run against Pratt because he's a reality show moron.
14: You're wasting a vote based on feelings.
6: But it's not the primary.
14: But why not vote for Bass? If she's going to win, just jump on in and help her win.
6: Because I like Nithya's policies. But I would love to give her a chance to vote for
14: I like a leprechaun's policies. I like a leprechaun that's promising me a bowl of Fruit Loops every morning and Lucky Charms, but that leprechaun is not going to win. So what am I doing? I'm voting based on feelings.
6: Well, it matters to vote for her.
14: That doesn't make sense.
5: Yeah. Well, and if everybody said, you know, when there's a front runner in the gubernatorial race, that's what we should do. And Becerra's the clear front runner.
6: Yeah.
5: I mean, he's clearly.
15: If Becerra is the front runner Democrat in the gubernatorial race in November, I'm voting for him. Absolutely. Yeah. If Bass is the front runner Democrat in November, I'm voting for her.
5: Yeah.
15: Definitely.
5: Yep.
14: Then why don't I vote for her now? Because voting for the other person
15: because I agree with another candidate's policies a lot more than I do with Bass's.
14: But those policies can't be implemented if they don't have a chance at winning. I agree with the policies of a unicorn. The unicorn can't win. I'm not going to waste my time voting on the unicorn.
6: Well,
14: they can't win.
6: My vote for Bass now doesn't equivalent my vote for her in June.
14: Right. This is all feelings,
6: June,
14: though.
6: Later.
5: All right, I made a grave error in inviting you into the family
14: I'm going
5: fight.
14: To
5: you know what? I'm
14: going to incite more of this war.
15: Los Angeles City resident. He's a resident of Burbank.
14: Yeah, but
5: just because he lives at the Sad Dad Mall is no way. There's no reason to discount him.
14: I don't want a styrofoam mushroom mall again.
5: You know, we need a legal mediator. Marie in Atlanta, that's you now. Hi. Hey,
7: Oh, great.
5: Thanks. Yes. All right. Go ahead.
7: Actually, I called about
9: I called about the underbabied issue.
15: Okay.
5: Yes. We are, except for Carlos, we are all underbabied.
15: Carlos now is overbabied.
5: Yeah.
14: I've got enough. I'm enough babied.
9: Well, you know, the problem I have with this idea about being underbabied is, remember, Ronald Reagan coined the term welfare queens, right, which was a dog whistle for black women having too many babies. So I'm like, so whose babies are we talking about now that we're talking about being under babies?
5: Yeah, they mean white babies. Yeah. Yeah.
14: UWB. White babies.
5: Yeah. Yeah. I wake up every morning asking what the Gilead. What?
14: Let's go for quality over quantity. How about that?
5: Yeah, yeah, absolutely. Is he beginning to carry it? Don in Denver, City by the Bay. Hi, Don.
10: Good morning, beautiful people.
5: Hello.
14: Hello?
10: You know, hey, how's it going?
5: Go ahead.
10: You know, between anonymous news by the drunk Keg's Breath and baseless claims by Trash Patel, it's like, sounds like an 80s, 90s rock band every time they use that term, you know? Yeah. And it's going to be kind of hard watching. It was great to see all the comedians on Monday night all together. And as this madness ramps up, seeing one less voice than Steve Colbert, who's kind of been, he's been like one of my favorites.
5: Yeah.
10: It's going to be hard not to have that guy, because 10:35, at least when
5: He is brilliant. Stephen Colbert. I love the solidarity, right? All the late night hosts together.
14: The all white male hosts.
5: Yeah.
15: Yeah, there's that.
14: We gotta call it like it is, but at least there's solidarity, yeah, and they came together and they were just missing Gutfeld. Doggone it.
5: But I say it every day that I think they're doing that's why Trump hates them, because they're doing the best journalism in America. And the power of making people laugh that's why it makes them crazy. It makes dictators crazy.
14: A good Catholic Christian, you know, Stephen Colbert, you know who would be a great replacement? John Fugelsang.
5: There you go.
14: For Stephen Colbert. Another good Christian man who actually follows the teachings of Christ.
5: Yeah.
14: It's crazy. What a novel idea.
15: Yeah.
5: Crazy. 18 minutes after the hour, this portion of the show brought to you by Chapter. Why?
15: Why?
5: Some people are getting older.
15: Oh, like who?
5: Some people. You worked hard for your retirement, and now, so what's your reward? 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
15: Oh,
5: you earned every penny of this. 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
7: Ow. Ow.
8: Stephanie Miller.
9: That's what I said. Everybody.
8: Everybody.
9: Literally everybody.
7: Speaking of John Fugel, saying he will join us tomorrow
9: Instead
7: of Friday. I heard he rocked it last night at the big Blue Wave fundraiser with our new best friend Jean Smart and her old best friends Dana Goldberg and Allison Gill, etc. So, Carlos, just because you are the foremost Netanyahu impersonator in the country.
10: We are 1 week away from developing a new Snickers bars with bigger peanuts and more chocolate, and we wanted to give that to Hamas. Hey, Fred!
7: It turns into Barney Rubble.
11: Yeah.
7: Come on, no one else does that.
11: No.
7: Okay. Yeah, Malcolm Nance was talking about him on 60 Minutes. Just, literally, he's kind of saying this will be over when I say it's over. You know, it's going great for Israel, this Iran
11: debacle. Oh, yeah, doing all their dirty work.
7: Yeah, but I mean, so the Israeli foreign ministry lashed out at the New York Times on Monday after Nick Kristof, one of their esteemed columnists, documented allegations of rape and sexual abuse by Israelis against Palestinians. The foreign ministry said Israel, whose citizens were victims of the most horrific sexual crimes committed by Hamas on October 7th and whose hostages were later subjected to further sexual abuse, is portrayed as the guilty party. Both things can be true. You can say October 7th was absolutely horrific, but last year the UN published an independent investigation into Israel's systematic use of sexual, reproductive, and other forms of gender-based violence against Palestinians, talking about forced public stripping, threats of rape, sexual assault were now standard operating procedures toward Palestinians.
10: The IDF has been pristine. The most dedicated people on the earth. If you go to Disneyland and you hire, they just like the characters at Disney. They're very nice. They're polite. They'll take you to your car.
7: He is just like Trump. He's like a war criminal, and he blames social media for, you know, Israel's loss in standing in the United States. It's like, no, you are the sole reason for Israel's loss in standing in the United States, right?
11: Other Israelis are protesting against you.
7: Yeah, exactly.
11: Thousands.
7: I did not hear the transition into Barney Rubble last week. That makes it even better.
12: Oh, absolutely.
11: Yeah, you got to segue right into it.
12: Yeah.
7: Bill in Jersey, you're on with Carlos. Hello, Bill.
13: Yeah, hi. Regarding the pool, I mean, you don't have to be a photographer like me to know that the pool, the American blue, the flag is almost navy blue, not bright blue, and that a pool like that is supposed to have a dark gray bottom so it reflects properly.
12: Exactly.
7: Thank you.
13: And they know nothing about it, and you know. I wouldn't, you know, I

0: a 3-year-old daughter, so I wouldn't tell her, like Bella, that I paid $7.50 to see Jimi Hendrix and I can Tina Turner.
1: Girl.
0: At the Square Garden, 1968.
1: Girl.
2: Stop poking Gen Z with a stick.
1: Stop it!
2: By the way, because on cue, when I start a long-distance relationship, the headline, it's not all in your head. Airline tickets really are more expensive. Airfare is up 20% mm-hmm. since around this time last year. The war in Iran has increased oil prices, which, of course, you know. Yeah,
3: but don't worry. We get to follow the Duffys on the reality show. Come with my big, giant, oversized family.
2: Yeah, CNN's poll finds a surge in people naming high prices and the cost of living as the top economic problem facing their family. Yeah, no kidding. Almost 7 in 10, that's almost 70%.
4: Yes, I've heard.
2: Mm-hmm. Is like, it said a recession is likely in the next year and about their own ability to cover expenses and make purchases. Middle-income and lower-income Americans' wages stopped outpacing inflation last year. So it is not your imagination. And their only campaign strategy seems to be telling you you're not seeing the prices you're seeing or paying them, right?
3: Yeah, don't believe the evidence of your ears and eyes, right? The George Orwell thing, you know. Affordability, what a stupid word. Nobody would even guess that on Password.
2: Oh, my God.
3: I've never seen that word.
2: They have to use that in ads, too. Him going, affordability's a hoax. And then yesterday.
3: It's a hoax. It's a stupid word. You'll never have to vote for me. You'll be too poor to get to the polls to vote for me, by the way.
4: Speaking of the Duffy's road trip, did you see who's bankrolling this road trip?
2: Yeah, what's all these companies that he regulates?
4: Companies that he regulates through the Department of Transportation, like Toyota and, you know, companies like that.
2: So they always think, like, oh, it's not taxpayer money, because that was the first, you know, outrage.
4: No, they're political and then you're like, favors.
2: That's just as bad.
4: Right.
2: Right. Yeah.
3: It's gross.
2: Well, not to mention how out of touch it is. Like, what do Americans can't afford a road trip? Gas is too expensive.
3: Where's that emoluments clause?
4: Yeah, exactly.
2: Yeah. Remember how quaint that was, bringing up the emoluments clause?
3: So corrupt. God, Republicans are evil. They're just gross. They're gross.
2: Oh, I have a Republicans are evil story. One of our old favorites, Representative Virginia Fox.
4: Oh, her.
2: Yeah.
4: Oh, big story. Oh, God.
2: She is delightful. Oh. She made a 10-year-old cry.
4: Uh-huh.
2: All right, we'll be back with that. More Coffee with Carlos.

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1: This is a WCPT Civil Rights Snapshot. We all know the story of Rosa Parks, but she was not the first woman of color to refuse to give up her seat. In 1884, Ida B. Wells was thrown off of a train after refusing to go to the back after buying a first-class ticket. After this incident, Wells began writing articles about the issues of race and politics in the South. Wells's articles also talked about her time being a teacher in a segregated school, which later led to her being fired. Wells later turned her attention to anti-lynching after three of her friends were murdered and hung before they could have a trial, even traveling down to the South, risking her own life to get information on lynching, taking her anti-lynching campaign to the White House in 1898, and wouldn't be signed into law until 1918. Wells was a fighter for so many women and people of color. Just a little something to think about when you get off of 290. Please stay vigilant about our civil rights. The fight is never over.
2: This is WCPT telling you how you can shop Blue. Did you know that there are only 49 states in America that require you to have car insurance? At Chicago's Progressive Talk, we're in Illinois, and Illinois is one of the 49 states that require you to have car insurance. Let's look at some car insurance companies that support the Democratic Party. American Family Insurance. American Family Insurance was once very conservative, but since 2019, they have moved to the left, donating $214,000 to Democrats in 2024. AAA. AAA was also once very conservative, but in 2014, they shifted to the left, donating $235,000 to Democrats in 2024. 83% of their donations went to Democrats. Liberty Mutual. Now, Liberty Mutual leans to the left, and yes, they did donate $1.6 million to Democrats in 2024. That was only 64% of their donations. Progressive Insurance. Progressive does not give to politics, but some of their senior leaders do, and their senior leaders lean left. This has been WCPT telling you how you can shop Blue.
3: He has an overbite that makes him look like a cartoon character, a slightly crooked eye, and an uncommonly wrinkly neck. 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
8: The president is very excited to hang out with his old dictator pal. Here's what he said about him yesterday.
9: I find him to be an amazing man. And when I say that, the press always says, oh, that's terrible that he called him. Well, you know, he runs 1.4 billion people with a pretty iron fist.
8: So he loves Xi because he gets to rule with an iron fist, while Trump rules with, I want to say, a surgical glove full of Welch's grape jelly.
10: Coffee with Carlos Alzraki. You were mentioning that the entire Republican Party is, what's the word, awful?
11: Gross.
12: Yes.
11: Awful. Disgusting.
10: Yes. Representative Virginia Fox, first of all, she has a thing that my, you know, my, what do you call it, my eighth grade teacher had, the eyes aren't quite...
11: They don't focus?
10: No, there's something going on.
11: Cash Patel.
10: Yes.
11: Yeah.
10: Oh,
12: she has
10: Lyclops? Eyeclops, yes.
13: Hey, man. I'm the FBI. Where are the suds, bud?
10: Yes, it was belligerent drunk day yesterday. It was Hegseth and Patel.
11: You know, Sammy Davis Jr. only had one good eye.
13: One good eye.
10: That's not true. The glass one was fine.
11: It just didn't work.
10: Yeah.
12: I used to do a joke about him and Sandy Duncan hosting 2020. They would have called it 10-10. Yeah. Good night, folks.
10: Carlos. Oh,
12: is this
10: Louise,
12: on?
10: Louise, come on. Representative Virginia Fox responded to a letter from a fourth grader by telling him he had been propagandized by a teacher who was indoctrinating you. The teacher assigned, he's a 10-year-old.
14: It's so sad.
10: From Greensboro, North Carolina, and his classmates to write a persuasive essay and send it to someone in a position
11: which
10: to act
11: is a great
10: on, the
11: exercise.
10: Right.
11: Yeah, great assignment.
10: He chose to write to Fox to urge her to support giving people rebates for purchasing electric vehicles. She wrote back, please ask your teacher to explain propaganda to you. My guess is that your teachers will not give you a good educational experience and help you learn to think as they are too interested in indoctrinating you.
11: Wow.
10: His mother called the congresswoman, and then she hit him.
15: Well, no. You have displeased the oil elders.
10: His mother, I'm sorry.
16: Will me.
10: We have no, with Stephanie Miller Show has no verification whether that's real.
11: We did not hit a child to get that.
10: No children were
11: actually harmed
10: in the making.
11: That came from some sound effects library.
10: His mother called the congresswoman's letter horrific, reprehensible response. She said, you crossed a line when you attacked a child and attacked teachers. Christian, that's her 10-year-old, told the news station he didn't entirely understand Fox's response.
11: Aww.
10: But when his mother explained it to him, he said he was upset. I think that was wrong, he said, because the school didn't do anything.
11: Aww.
10: Children are the future.
12: Yeah. She also crossed the line when she just ignored facts. All the kid is asking about is rebates for electric cars, right, which are a good thing. Just because you're in the pocket of big oil, you must silence the child. Oil will not allow a child to hold such views. Do it, Virginia. Do it. What?
10: Where did Netanyahu come from?
12: I don't know.
10: All right. Well, anyway, he's the future, that kid specifically, and also Bella.
14: Yes.
11: She's not a child. She's 23.
10: I think of anybody under 29 is they're all whatever. They're not formed yet. Okay. That's cool.
14: Yeah.
11: She's a zygote.
10: So when someone asks me, is someone younger than me, I'm like, isn't everyone at this point?
11: No.
14: Oh.
10: Okay.
14: Oh my God.
10: Listen, you know what I think of you, Carlos?
11: Jane Fonda is older than you.
10: That's true. Carlos,
12: yeah.
10: I think of you as the, who's the guy that knocked the other Stooges' heads together? Mo, right?
12: Mo.
10: You're the Mo of the Democratic Party. You're like,
12: yeah,
10: I will
12: hey,
10: show.
12: Hey, spread out.
10: I ought to fight a rock.
12: Hey, Katie Porter, drop out.
10: Hey. You said you posted no logical reason to vote for someone who can't win. That lost vote will only help Hilton and Bianco. Imagine being so entitled as to think your vote doesn't have consequences. People scooped up by ICE would love you to visit them at detention centers. You can explain your quote-unquote reasons. Pragmatism is not complicity. It's why Bernie voted for Hillary in 2016. And you went on to say this has nothing to do with not voting for Hillary after the primary. You're looking for an excuse not to have consequences for your actions.
12: Yep.
10: Bernie voted for Hillary knowing all the things you mentioned. When you view pragmatism as complicity, you've lost the plot. The world is not fair. How you play the game matters. Simple strategy. After the primary, vote blue. It's the smarter of the two choices.
12: No notes.
10: And also, yada. Yeah.
12: It's usually people with no kids that are young that think the world is ideal and that they're just going to, again, it's entitlement. I'm going to vote this way because I feel something. Well, that's great. But you have to have a strategy. Again, Herm Edwards, you play to win the game. If you don't win elections, your feelings towards a candidate means nothing. It's math. We're worker bees. Ad nauseum. I've said it over and over. Primaries that are not jungle primaries, fine. Vote for who you want to.
10: Yeah. It's our jungle primaries. Ridiculous. I can't remember. Chris, can you remember back? We've been together 11 billion years. I got called... let's see, the Obama-Hillary, I got called a communist terror sympathizer for being for Obama over Hillary.
11: Yeah.
10: And then I got called a
11: skank.
10: Oh, well, that's every day. Oh. No, when I was for Hillary over Bernie, I was a neocon something. Carlos, do you remember the labels? I don't remember.
15: Oh, the neocon, conservative this.
10: Yes.
15: A witch.
10: Conservative
15: hag.
10: Something.
11: Yeah, hag.
10: And then I don't remember what I got called in the last one, but I voted for Elizabeth Warren, so I don't know how I got to something. Okay, anyway, Carlos.
11: Yeah, I called a harlot.
10: Oh, that's
15: again. I the harlot by Iron Maiden.
11: Yeah.
15: That was a good song.
10: I feel like the only story should be Trump's obvious. You were mentioning your mom's in memory care. My mom had Alzheimer's. You feel like you're taking crazy pills watching what you just watched on the White House lawn, watching the day before when he's asleep on camera for almost the whole meeting.
15: Yeah.
10: As he is just about every day on camera. But this one, doctors sound the alarm over Trump's rapid mental decline. A group of medical experts has sounded the alarm over what they've described as Trump's deteriorating health and warned he needs to be removed from being so close to the nuclear trigger. Three dozen medical professionals, they all have different backgrounds and political leanings, including neurologists, psychiatrists, other physicians. They said he must be removed from office with the greatest urgency. I mean, I don't know how much clearer. I don't know what has to happen, but he's
15: the Sandman from the Apollo.
10: Yeah.
15: With a hook.
10: They wrote, it's our professional opinion the behaviors of Donald Trump tragically are neither momentary lapses nor political theater. It is our professional opinion they reflect a rapidly worsening, really untethered, increasingly dangerous decline, marked deterioration in cognitive functioning, evidenced by disorganized and tangential speech, rambling depressions, factual conclusions, unexplained sudden changes in course and strategic matters, both national and international, episodes of apparent somnolence during critical public proceedings. They pointed to what they called the president's grandiose and delusional beliefs, noting he posts imagery of himself as the Pope, Jesus, combat pilot, whatever. They also observed signs of severely impaired judgment and impulse control and his reckless threats of violence, advocacy of lethal force against civilians and more. As you say, this is the other reason the Republican Party just remains awful, because they know all this. Right.
15: Yeah, they're going to coalesce behind anything that keeps them in power, and what they're afraid of. Yeah, it's time for Nurse Ratchet. Gotta go. Gotta take the medicine here. Here, try this coat on.
10: This is the end of it. In our professional opinion, based on previous and ongoing assessments, Trump's mental state since our 2024 statement has deteriorated even further. We are compelled to warn of a president of the United States who's increasingly a danger to the public. This statement was entered into the congressional record on April 30th by Senator Whitehouse and others. And I'm telling you, Carl, you know, this is going to be the record of this time. You know, like, what was it? Liz Cheney said, you know, he'll be gone, but your dishonor will remain.
15: Yeah. Again, he's that king from Rivendell, I think it is, in Lord of the Rings, that's deteriorating and rotting, and they're just leaving him up there for as long as they can cling to anything. And it's too bad. Again, right after January 6th happened, the choice was clear. And again, when I go back to leave Merrick Garland alone, he's the airbags in an accident caused by the Trump Republicans who were too scared to go, wow, this guy orchestrated January 6th. People almost died at the Capitol. Should we impeach and convict? Nah, we're going to let the courts decide. Okay, good move.
10: Yeah.
15: And you just, you didn't think they could cling any harder and any longer. They're barnacles.
10: Yeah, CNN's Daniel Dale, poor guy, fact checker, author's scathing takedown of Trump's bizarre Truth Social spree. This is, I don't know, it was at least two nights in a row, just was all night long. He said his overnight posts are detached from reality. He said it's hard to explain just how detached from reality President Trump's conspiracy theory-filled social media posting spree last night and this morning was. One easy example, the president shared a completely made up and frankly nonsensical quote-unquote quote about President Obama attributed to GOP Senator John Kennedy. I mean, I don't know someone did a rundown of everything he posted all night long. It's just like, if this was your mom, right?
15: Yeah. You'd go, oh, time for the meds. Let's go to bed now. No. No dessert. We're going to bed.
10: Yeah, yeah.
15: Yeah, it's scary. He's like Citizen Kook. You know, all the walls are closing in around him, and he's just getting crazier and crazier.
10: Yeah, yeah. Aaron in Buena Park. Hello, Aaron. Welcome.
17: Hey, good morning. I just wanted to say love y'all very, very much.
10: Thank you.
17: Carlos's Cash Patel put me on the floor this morning, And I was wondering which nickname you prefer for him, either J. Edgar Boozer or Director Mortgage Eyes, one fixed, one variable.
12: Oh, I like the second.
10: Funny. That's funny.
12: I like the second. I always go with Lyclops.
13: I'm telling you the truth. I've done everything I can. Lyclops.
10: Yes, we have him doing his belligerent drunk routine with Senator Chris Van Hollen. We have six. Here we go.
18: Yeah. The only person that ran up a $7,000 bar tab in Washington, D.C. at the lobby bar was you.
19: This
18: so the only individual in this room that has been drinking on taxpayer dime during
19: are
18: the day
19: you polygraphing
18: is you.
19: Director Patel, come on. These are serious allegations that were made against you. There
18: are
19: lawsuits that
18: are
19: you filed.
18: You drinking margaritas with a gangbanger true and on video.
19: Just goes to show you
18: running a $7,000 bar tab at the lobby bar
19: Patel,
18: has been filed by your own
19: this
18: office.
19: This goes to
18: you
19: show
18: during the day. That's
19: Chairman,
18: you.
19: Mr.
18: This
19: Chairman,
18: is the ultimate example of hypocrisy.
19: Chairman,
18: I will not be tarnished by baseless allegations
19: let me
18: or fraudulent
19: questions.
18: Statements from the media.
10: If he had just broken into at least Candyman for, you know, entertainment purposes.
13: The Candyman drinks anything he thinks. You can serve it up in a cocktail glass.
10: He's like that angry drunk at the end of the bar. Like, I thought he was going to start chest bumping Chris Van Hollen. And it was just as we were saying, a bunch of just smear. They all come pre-prepared
11: right.
10: with their
11: yeah.
10: smears, you know, the from their
12: There's
10: little
12: notebook.
10: There's
12: a lot notebook. Of whataboutism.
10: And
12: he
10: he's
12: really
10: talking about like
12: drinking.
10: A...
12: He just said somebody else was drinking.
10: It was like a Christmas party. It was like an office Christmas party he gave for his staff, which every congressperson does or senator. It wasn't yeah. his bar tab. He made it sound like, you know, he drank $7,000 worth of booze
12: Me
10: during
12: think
10: one day.
12: He doth protests and drinks too much.
10: Yeah. And then also, again, Albrego Garcia convicted of nothing, not being a gang member, not rape. And they just, this is the director of the FBI mm-hmm. saying he's, oh, yeah, drinks with a gang banging rapist. First of all, didn't have drinks and not been convicted of any of that, right?
12: Yeah. God, he's unloved. I describe all of those guys as just, Hegseth, unloved. Cash Patel,
10: oh, my God,
12: unloved.
10: I quoted an Iranian spokesperson that said exactly what you said, that we're in this position in the world because no one loved Donald Trump. He said

0: Something like that, right?
1: Completely unloved. John DuPont, again, foxcatcher, crazy. Boop, boop. Here, Donnie, here's some money. Go steal something. Daddy, can I have a hug? What's a hug? Get out of here.
0: All right, 47 minutes after the hour. This portion of the show brought to you by Quinn's.
2: Quinn's.
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3: Everybody. Our songs were very bossy. We just demanded everybody. Everybody.
4: Going to make you sweat till you bleed.
3: Everybody.
4: We also encourage
3: dance.
4: Bleeding.
3: Okay. Coffee with Carlos as Rocky. There's another headline, 42% drop in Canadian visits to major U.S. cities. I can testify to this, Carlos, myself. I have a good friend that has bought a condo in Palm Springs, you know, uses it for Airbnb to rent it out. She said nobody can rent. Nobody, because a lot of their you know, business was from Canada, and they said no one's coming from Canada.
5: No one's coming in Canada, one of the World Cup partners out of Mexico, United States, and Canada. You know, what's it going to be like for the World Cup? Are people going to want to come? Are they afraid their visas will get revoked? Will it be questioned? Will it be taken away by ICE? Vegas, apparently, is
3: turning. We did a story, I think, about hotels saying, yeah, that it's, I don't know what the percentage is, but it's down for, you know, World Cup bookings.
4: Yeah.
3: I mean, it's...
5: Yeah, ticket prices and the cost of accommodations.
4: Some of these hotels are really jacking up their prices way too much.
3: Yeah.
5: Something like in the East Coast is like $150 to ride the trains to get to the stadium.
4: That's
5: the trains
4: insane.
5: Are jacking up the prices. It's nuts. And Donnie at the helm is just making everything unaffordable, unattractive. Nobody wants to come here. And our Canadian brothers, our little ice backs, they're not wanting to come over.
3: Yeah.
5: I'll eat the poutine at home then.
3: While we're sporting the sports, you can get a ticket to the cage match at the White House for only for the low, low price of $1.5 million.
5: Oh, my God.
3: Everything is a grift. It's just unbelievable. It is Trump's bizarre White House UFC birthday spectacle just got even stranger, with selected guests reportedly being offered $1.5 million VIP packages. It's to wealthy high rollers or whatever. They're being pitched premium access to the UFC Freedom whatever.
5: I can imagine Mike Judge in a coffee shop trying to write the sequel to Idiocracy going, no.
3: Give up.
5: I can't even compete. No.
3: Meanwhile, you were talking about the primaries. It is so infuriating how casual they are about disenfranchising people, suppressing people. So in the wake of the Supreme Court's recent decision on gerrymandering, Louisiana's governor, Jeff Landry, he suspended the state's primary elections, even though tens of thousands of votes had already been cast. Now he intends to just toss them. He was pressed about what happened to the roughly 45,000 ballots that were cast. And he said, he was asked, as we sit here right now, more than 45,000 ballots have been returned. What happens to those? He said, oh, those ballots are discarded. I mean, he said, and those people will just vote again in November. It's not a big deal. Oh, yes, it is a big deal, actually. I mean,
5: yeah, spending time and money to get to the polls, even if they had to walk to a post office box, it's time and money. You're basically telling them they don't count. Imagine if a Democrat did that. They wouldn't even be close. It's just we expect horrible. The problem is we expect horrible, degrading, disgusting behavior from Republicans. And when it happens, we're like, yeah, that tracks.
3: Yeah. I mean, here's just yesterday. Republican U.S. Representative Jen Kiggins, don't know her, never met her before now, faced calls to resign for agreeing with a radio host after he said Hakeem Jeffries should get his cotton-picking hands off Virginia. He said, get your cotton-picking hands off Virginia, he's some right-wing radio host, and she said, that's right, ditto, yes to that. I mean,
5: it's all up front, it's all out loud. Now they want to erect, they want to re-erect these old statues that we took down, old Confederate statues. And I had said what D.L. Hewley was talking about years ago, but I'm a white person saying, man, if all the black athletes in all these red states, professional, college, just said, nah, we're not playing, you would turn it around so fast.
3: Yep.
5: But I'm not going to ask that as a white Latino guy, but I'm kind of glad D.L. Hewley said it out loud, you know.
3: I love him.
5: Because money speaks.
3: Yeah.
5: But it's a lot to ask for a person to sacrifice their living. And unfortunately, it would have to come to that. But I'm glad he put it out in the ether because they are. It's an exploitation of black. We'll take your labor. We'll take you filling up stadiums. But don't get political and wanting equal rights and wanting equal representation in Congress.
3: Yeah.
5: Don't want that stuff.
3: Yeah. Wow. So this is what they're left with. Rubio has 45% support on their side for a candidate, 15 points ahead of J.D. Vance. DeSantis is alone in third place with 11% support.
5: Oh, Joey White Boots. Come on, Joey White Boots. You got to get more votes. What are you doing, Joey?
3: I think
5: it's a bad claw.
3: I think on our side, we have a lot of amazing, we have an amazing bench, I think, full of candidates to your vote blue, no matter who, appoint. But oh my God, they're all just pathetic. I mean, J.D. Vance's approval rating is lower than Trump's. Rubio's a weasel, has given up every principle he ever had.
5: Oh, you just replay all the tapes. I will never stop until this con man is out of office. He's the baddest president ever.
3: He threw Far Away Dog in there, and I appreciate
4: that. Seal.
3: Yeah. Oh, was that Far Away Seal? Follow Carlos on all of the socials and support his hilarity.
5: East Moline, Illinois, like the 23rd and 24th or something of May for a con.
4: Sweet.
5: Go to my Instagram.
4: Yeah.
3: Love you, Carlos.
5: Thanks, Carlos.
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10: NBC News Radio, I'm Tammy Trujillo. President Trump is signaling a desire to do business with China following a meeting with Chinese leader Xi at Beijing's Great Hall of the People. Trump shook hands with the Chinese president outside the state building, saying he was a great friend and leader.
11: It's an honor to be with you. It's an honor to be your friend. And the relationship between China and the USA is going to be better than ever before.
10: He later went on to highlight the size of the group he brought with him, which included high-profile tech bosses such as Tesla CEO Elon Musk and Apple CEO Tim Cook. The Trump administration is waiving visa bond requirements for certain foreign soccer fans attending the FIFA World Cup. State Department officials say qualified ticket holders enrolled in FIFA's expedited visa system will no longer need to pay bonds. The bonds ranged from $5,000 to $15,000. FIFA reportedly pushed for the exemption amid concerns over visa barriers and weaker than expected international travel demand. The policy had applied to travelers from 50 countries flagged for visa overstay or security concerns, including five nations that qualified for the tournament. Officials say the waiver aims to help facilitate travel. The World Cup begins June 11th with matches in the U.S., Canada, and Mexico. Cisco is cutting some 4,000 jobs. The software giant said Wednesday the cuts are part of a restructuring as the company shifts its focus toward artificial intelligence. Shares in Cisco rose more than 16% after the news. CEO Chuck Robbins said on the Cisco website that companies who win in the AI era will be those who continuously shift investment toward the areas where demand and long-term value creation are the strongest. A new $70,000 rug at the Rhode Island State House with botched state seals has been fixed. That rug was delivered in February, but the name of the state was wrong. A spokesperson for the Department of Administration said repairs were made over the weekend at no cost to taxpayers. You're listening to the latest from NBC News Radio.
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22: Hi. I don't even know why I'm calling right now. I'm sorry. My thoughts are going a mile a minute.
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30: Middle of the week to you. Happy Wednesday. A lot going on in the world today. The billionaire plot to put women back in chains. Yeah, seriously. Well, not literally, but close. We'll get to it. Also, the Pentagon readies a sledgehammer to pound Iran again. And a crazy alert. Has Jesse Waters finally lost his grip on reality, claiming that women are simply born bad? This is weird. In the second hour of our program, Judd Legum is going to drop by, the founder and editor at popular.info. We were promised gold-plated phones, among other things. There's also, another pretty amazing story that I want to share with you. And Zoran Mamdani slams the door on austerity in New York. And did the FBI build a payback squad for Trump's enemies? Isn't this how third world dictatorships work? In the third hour of our program, my buddy Dean Obidala, my colleague here on SiriusXM Progress Channel, is going to drop by. Big money is why the GOP has captured the Supreme Court. And will Trump erase his own IRS audits forever? A tax cheat gets to cheat unlimited? Sounds like a plan, right? But to start out, my daily take today over at HartmanReport.com is titled A Billionaire Plot to Put Women Back in Chains. And, you know, this is a new thing. It's a new product, as it were, coming out of the Heritage Foundation. The Heritage Foundation, of course, wrote Project 2025. I mean, this goes all the way back to Reagan. The Heritage Foundation essentially wrote the plan for the Reagan Revolution. It was called a plan to govern, as I recall, or a governing strategy or something like that. So it had governing in the title in 1980. And, you know, they've been doing it for Republican presidents every year since. Reagan and Trump were the ones who really followed it most rigorously. And now they've got a new one. It's a 90-page tract. It's called Saving America by Saving the Family. And it maps out a future in which American women are stripped of their right to vote without their husband's paperwork. They're denied access to contraception. They're denied access to abortion. They're taken out of the workplace and put back in the home and reduced to what Heritage's new American citizenship chair, Scott Yenner, calls the heroic feminine of motherhood and wifeliness. Sunday was Mother's Day, so this was our Mother's Day card, right? Scott Yenner, the guy who's in charge of this over at Heritage, he wants to make gay sex illegal in America again. He wants to make divorce, quote, difficult to get or proscribed. In other words, you know, outlawed. He wants to make adultery and sex between unmarried consenting adults, which he calls fornication, criminal. And he wants the Civil Rights Act to be, quote, scaled back so that businesses, schools, and, quote, every other institution in the country, end quote, can once again discriminate against women, queer people, and minorities the way that they used to. And just a few months ago, the Heritage Foundation hired Yenner to chair its American Citizenship Institute, or initiative, rather. Heritage is not walking this back, by the way. They're bragging about it. They didn't budge. I mean, this is a group that is funded in large part by a handful of billionaire families and has been from the beginning. It started out with the Powell Memo back in 1971. And Joseph Kors was so impressed by Lewis Powell's summary that the American way of life, the American enterprise system, the free enterprise system, was at risk because communists and socialists, were taking over America. And what he was talking about was two things. When Lewis, keep in mind, Lewis Powell was a tobacco lawyer who was on the board of, I believe, RJR. He was on the board of one of the big tobacco companies. You'd have to look it up. And this was in 71. In 72, Richard Nixon put him on the Supreme Court. And in 78, he authored the first National Bank versus Bilotti Supreme Court decision that said that corporations are persons and money is the same thing as free speech and corporations can engage in politics. Excuse me. So here we are. With Lewis Powell writing this memo and the Heritage Foundation saying, okay, cool, let's do it. And Joe Kors funded the thing, and here we go. We're kind of off to the races with it. So now we've got the document opens with a sentence, the founding fathers were quite literally fathers, which kind of tells you where it's all going. And Mehmet Oz, you know, Trump's administrator for Medicare and Medicaid, he says one in three Americans is underbabied. White Americans, of course. This is sort of like the Mutterkreuz, you know, the cross of honor for German motherhood. that Hitler passed out to women who had more than four white babies, or Aryan babies. I mean, the Heritage Foundation is not there yet, but they sure do seem to be moving in that direction. Casey Means was a former Heritage Research Analyst, now Senior White House Advisor at HHS. His sister, excuse me, Callie Means, his sister Casey Means, was the person that Trump wanted as Surgeon General but had to withdraw after Senator Bill Cassidy refused to support her. She told Tucker Carlson that birth control shuts down a woman's life-giving nature. And now we've got this radiologist, Nicole Safier. It just gets wilder and wilder. I mean, you know, it's a divide-and-conquer strategy. I don't know how to go beyond that. And you compound this with the SAVE Act, you know, which would make it very, very difficult for married women to vote, make it impossible for trans people to vote, make it very hard for military families overseas to vote, for college students to vote. I mean, this is all, Mike Lee says that this is the key, you know, the Republican senator from Utah. He says this is the key to winning the 2026 midterms. So here's where you call your senators through the Capitol switchboard at 202-224-3121 and just tell them, we do not want Nicole Safier as the Surgeon General. We oppose any gag rule in Title 10, and we want the SAVE Act done away with. Pardon me. And you expect, and tell them that you expect them to say so publicly. And Missouri, by the way, is trying to get around all this and their little slick thing. So a lot going on. Share that. Share the Hartman Report. And I'm coughing way too much here, so I'm going to pick up your calls and see what's on your mind. So stick around. We'll be right back. It's 13. It's almost 14 minutes past the hour. It's the Tom Hartman Program, exposing the con in conservative. We'll be right back.

0: One of the most important features of the American experiment is often overlooked. This nation began as a rebellion against monarchy and the doctrine of the divine right, and the founders codified it by creating a secular constitution. No religious tests, no state religion, and a clear separation between church and state. They'd seen what happens when religion and government merge, and they designed a system to prevent it. 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

0: The Pentagon's cooking up a new war, a new name for the Iran war, and that's a flashing red light. NBC News reports Trump's Defense Department is preparing to rebrand Operation Epic Fury as Operation Sledgehammer if the ceasefire collapses. Two U.S. officials say the rename just isn't just marketing. It would reset the 60-day clock under the 1973 War Powers Resolution, giving Trump fresh authority to bottle Iran without going back to Congress for another 2 months. This war has already cost $29 billion officially. Some estimates go to well over $100 billion. Trump's calling Iran's latest proposal totally unacceptable and says the truce sits on massive life support. Iran's blocking the Strait of Hormuz. Gas prices keep climbing. And now the Pentagon's hunting for a legal trick to keep the bombs falling without democratic accountability. This is how endless war happens in America, quietly, through paperwork. And meanwhile, Trump is what? Off to China, where he's begging Xi, who is helping Iran, is giving Iran information on how to target American soldiers. We've got 14 dead Americans now as a result of Trump's undeclared war, his illegal war crimes war. And he's going to China to do what? I mean, he's got a bunch of CEOs with him. My guess is that each one of these CEOs is going to get a pony. That's what this is all about. He's got 14 CEOs, I believe, with him, maybe 17. I've heard different numbers. He's got a bunch of business guys with him. Each one of them is going to want something from China. China will give something to each one of them, and they will then give Trump another $100 million or $1 million or whatever. You know, and he's bringing his son Eric with him so that the Trump family, I mean, apparently Trump has said to people that his goal when he leaves the White House is for his family to be the richest family in America. Which is, by the way, exactly what Putin did in Russia. Putin is now the richest man in Russia. Orban was one of the richest men in Hungary. Erdogan is the richest man in Turkey right now, or one of them. This is what autocrats do. But do you think China's going to give him anything? There's no doubt in my mind China's going to throw some bones at these billionaires that Trump brought with him. But poor Donald. I mean, they're just going to clean his clock. Meanwhile, crazy alert, has Jesse Waters finally lost his grip on reality, claiming that women are, quote, born bad? Seriously, this one is deeply worrying. Fox News host Jesse Waters went on the air Tuesday and announced that women are ruining the American criminal justice system because they suffer from what he called a savior complex. Waters declared, quote, some of these people you can't change. They're born bad. Yeah, born bad? That's eugenics talking. Waters then accused white women specifically of deep-seated guilt that lets criminals run loose. This whole rant claimed our justice system has become, quote, feminized because women dare to believe in rehabilitation. We're genuinely concerned Jesse's gone off the deep end here. Telling millions of viewers that some humans are genetically evil? That's genuinely unhinged stuff. This is the dehumanizing language that has preceded every authoritarian crackdown in modern history. This is how it happens. This is how they do it. Whether it's, you know, referring to Democrats as cockroaches or as subhumans or whatever. He attacked another black woman journalist, yesterday afternoon. I mean, it never stops. Right. We've seen this movie before. We saw it in Germany and Italy and Spain in the 1930s. We don't like it. We don't want it here again. Actually, we saw it in some ways in the United States in the 1920s, you know, after Woodrow Wilson did his screening of, the Klan recruiting film. So here we are.
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0: What's on your mind? I'll pick up your calls on the other side of the break. Stay with us.

0: 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This is a truly remarkable book that you're going to love. You know, there's a war underway, and a college student discovered that the State Department was lying about it and reported it. He made the national news, and suddenly he was arrested by the FBI and charged with fake crimes. Sound familiar? Well, this was 60 years ago. The war was Vietnam, and the student journalist who discovered the lies said so, angering those in power. His name is George Koch, and now he's written a powerful expose about how bullies and parasites have always manipulated the law and exploited others. It's a terrible history. 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
2: With the Trump administration making over $1 trillion in cuts to Medicaid and the ACA, let's take a look at some insurance companies that support the Democrat Party. 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
4: John Fugelsang. 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Tell us a little bit what's happening in that space.
5: 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They don't care about the teachings of Jesus. They don't care about religious freedom. They don't give a damn what God tells you to do in the Bible. They care about conservative Christian power. That's it. Jesus's movement was all about humanity and all about humility. He was not about total right-wing domination of the school board.
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10: Did you know that every weekday we send out an email before the show giving you all the topics coming up so you can be fully informed and ready to interact with our program? 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Check it out. Back. It's 34 minutes past the hour. Picking up your calls here. Pam in Arpin, Wisconsin. Hey, Pam, what's on your mind today?
11: Well, a lot. First of all, I want to commend you for two things, your intelligence and your compassion. And I'm very, very pleased. I've been watching you for many years. I think I have a solution to what Trump is pulling. When he sues everyone, he sues them. If he loses in the courts, he should have to pay out of his own pocket, not taxpayer money, for their attorneys to represent them. He should have to. That would stop him, because that's his answer to everything. Oh, I'll just sue him. It'll break him.
10: Yeah. Well, now he's trying to get the Justice Department to intervene to block his having to pay E. Jean Carroll $83 million for his raping her.
11: Yeah.
10: It's amazing the grift this guy's running.
11: That is, he's off the wall. And all of those Republicans who are enabling him are just as guilty as he is.
10: Yeah.
11: Because that's why he's getting away with it.
10: Yep.
11: And I want to ask you, what's wrong with socialism? What's wrong with social justice for everyone? What's the matter with that?
10: Yeah. Well, we have an element of it. I mean, we have Social Security. We have police and fire that are paid out of the public purse. We have free public roads.
11: That's
10: we
11: correct.
10: Have public schools. These are all socialist programs. We would like
11: correct.
10: To, a few of us would like to expand it to include free college education,
11: exactly.
10: free health care. But,
11: right.
10: you know,
11: and
10: the Republicans are hysterical about that.
11: Health care is not a privilege. It's a right.
10: Yeah.
11: It's a right.
10: Should be. It's not legally, but
11: of course
10: it should be.
11: It should be.
10: Yeah.
11: But, yeah. And another thing, with this black reporter, she should be suing him. He called her a bitch.
10: Mm-hmm.
11: Now, where are the other reporters that were there to stand up and say, we won't accept this?
10: Yeah.
11: We will not accept this kind of smearing of anyone.
10: Yeah. Jeff Tiedrick is
11: afraid of him.
10: Yeah. Jeff Tiedrick has been running kind of a contest where he says, you know, the first reporter who says, what the F is wrong with you, just to Trump's face,
11: mm-hmm.
10: you know, deserves what? A Pulitzer. I'm with him.
11: Well,
10: Pam, I got to move along, but thank you.
11: It.
10: You made a lot of great points there. I appreciate the call. It's nice to hear from you.
11: And I thank you for your program, Tom.
10: My pleasure, Pam. Thank you for watching.
11: Bye-bye.
10: Bye now. Wayne, and wherever you are, Wayne, our trucker friend, where are you on the road, my friend?
12: Yes, I'm in Illinois. I just came across the state line, headed towards Kansas City. I'm going to touch on something separate just because of what you just mentioned in your in your talk to the nation deal you just did a little bit ago.
13: Mm-hmm.
12: I've got a family member that's high up in the energy project that's going on in Utah right now. And when I say high up, I mean like at the very top.
13: Mm-hmm.
12: Just under the owners, and they are building a 9 gigawatt, or they're attempting to build, shall I say, a 9 gigawatt power plant that's going to be natural gas, that's built off of natural gas that is on site. So basically, robbing the ground. So the people are, nobody's going to know how much it's actually costing or what, you know, the what's being fed into it, because you know they'll have control of the.
13: Is this for an AI data center
12: being used for it? Yes, this is for the that huge AI for the Stratus project.
13: Oh, the one that's bigger than Manhattan's Central Park.
12: Yes. They're going to produce the power on site where it's out of the eyes and out of the sight of the public.
13: Right.
12: Yeah, yeah, that's all there. But anyway, that's you know, I just happen to have a family member that's working on that. That's the only reason I know anything about that.
13: Yes.
12: Otherwise, you talking about it would probably be the first time a lot of people are ever hearing about that. Anyway, what I called in for, Tom, I'd like to just have a quick conversation with you, and I know you're pressed for time with other callers and such, but in your book, The Last Hours of Ancient Sunlight, you talk about it. You know, why are they so hard pushed to make us have more babies? You know, we are the oil to the cogs. You know, without more people, they cannot get richer. And I would like for you to elaborate for people to understand. Hey, maybe you sell some more books. I don't care, but I care that people understand that when you can't find something that they are trying to sell specifically, we are the product. We are literally. I'll be 55 this year. I was born in 1971, and in my lifetime, our population, the population of the world, has doubled twice in my lifetime.
13: Yeah, it's amazing,
12: isn't it? But when you look and say, okay, hey, you know, how many people are there? And we were complaining when I was a kid, they were talking about overpopulation. That's when China literally made it illegal for a couple to have more than one child. And that's why they were killing their little girls, because it was bad for them. You know, they wanted to carry on the male, the masculine.
13: It's really interesting right now with regard to China. There was a New York Times podcast about this that I listened to yesterday. It's from a couple days ago. It was about how China is using AI as opposed to the United States. And, you know, they've got this demographic collapse. It's called a demographic collapse. I think that's a wild kind of hyper-Malthusian hysterical response. But, you know, their society is aging out as a result of that one child policy.
12: Mm-hmm.
13: And so what they're doing to replace the lack of workers is they're building robots. And, you know, it's working for them. And they're integrating AI into like everyday products to make life just easier for people. We're trying to make AI like some kind of super intelligence and make it a big military thing. I'm sure the Chinese are trying to integrate it into their military, but one example they gave, they had they visited a family, and this woman has a baby, and she has a mask that she puts on that kind of looks like her face, and she speaks into the mask in Chinese, and what comes out of the mouth of the mask, a little loudspeaker there, is English. So she talks to her baby in English when she wears the mask, and the baby learns English and replies to her in English. And she's wearing earbuds, and that translates back into Chinese for her. She doesn't speak a word of English, yet she's teaching her child English through AI, through this little face mask thing that, you know, a Chinese company is selling. It's a hot seller in China. So they're integrating AI into their consumer products and into people's lives. And, you know, now they've got robots that are patrolling the streets, that are, you know, looking for fires, that are looking for toxic leaks. I mean, they're using it in very positive ways. I think that
14: you're mentioning something right there that so many Americans don't even realize. Your listeners, you know, we have a lot of really intelligent listeners on this station, on this channel, and your live people, you know, with your radio stations that are local as well. I listen to the other callers that call in, and generally, you know, I get tongue-tied. I sometimes trip over my own tongue. But the reality being is, you know, we have in the United States, you hear somebody speaking a different language. This is America. Speak English. Well, you know, we don't even speak English, you know, like they do in England. But regardless, not the point. The point being is, you know, most people, I've got one of my closest friends that speaks seven different languages. You know, he understands 12. Here in the United States, we are probably the biggest idiots of the world when it comes to being knowledgeable about other languages and how other cultures actually work. Because, and here we sit, we actually have no culture of our own other than Native American culture. And then they've been pretty much, you go into all that again. That book has changed my life in so many ways. You know, last hours of Ancient Sunlight has changed my life in so many ways. My perspective on how I look at life and how I look at how our systems work.
13: Well, thank you.
14: And that's the biggest thing. It's not so much that it's got more to do with our systems, how our systems are set up. And as you speak in your book multiple times, the system's working just the way it was designed.
13: Yeah, it's unfortunate that more Americans are not bi or polylingual, because there's really good research. Most of it's just come out in the last decade that when children learn a second language, it actually activates parts of their brain that would otherwise be kind of stagnant, and increases their intellectual power, their ability to discern things, their understanding, their ability to critically think. Learning a second language has all kinds of secondary benefits beyond just being able to talk to people who don't talk like you do. It's pretty impressive stuff.
14: But thank you. I hope you get feeling better and get that cold knocked out.
13: I will. Wayne, I'm taking my vitamin C. Thank you. There we go. Thanks a lot, Wayne. Bye now. Excuse me. It's 45 minutes past the hour. I'll be right back with you. Stick around.
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13: It's a place where we dare to ask, is Walmart a person? And we dare to say no. Right wingers on the Supreme Court lied about that one, too.

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0: Hey, thanks so much for sharing our program and for reaching out to our stations and sponsors and letting them know that you're listening. It really means a lot to us. So there's a war underway, and a college student discovers that the State Department is lying about it and goes out and reports on those lies. He makes the national news and suddenly is arrested by the FBI and charged with fake crimes. Sound familiar? That was 60 years ago, the Vietnam War. The student journalist who discovered the lies and said so, angering those in power. His name is George Koch. And now he's written a powerful book, an expose, about how bullies and parasites have always manipulated the law and exploited others. Get Bullies, Parasites, and Slaves, this great book for the full eye-opener. 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Welcome back. 9 minutes before the hour. Picking up your calls here. Melanie in Haverhill, Massachusetts. Hey, Melanie, what's up?
8: Oh, hey, Tom. Thank you so much for taking your call. I've been a longtime listener of your show, and I think you are fabulous.
0: Thank you.
8: And I do have a question about a segment you were talking about just a little while ago. I'm 53 years old. And it was about the women and about the Save America by Saving the Family. I haven't had a chance to read it yet, but I read most of Project 2025, and you know, I've been a progressive Democrat before I even knew what that was. Mm. I mean, I got kicked out of CCD because I was pro-choice. The priest, you know, sent me to hell in a handbasket. Oh. But my question is, do you not happen to know, I mean, or is there any, no one seemed to mention, what happens to those of us, God forbid, this continues on? Those of us who are postmenopausal, I'm married, happily married, no children, you know, so I have no children or grandchildren. You know, what happens to the women that are already past that age? That's what kind of scares me because, you know, like I followed The Handmaid's Tale and everything else, and I'm like, oh, my God, this is exactly where it's going. Like, are they gonna all, like, you know, shoot us? It's because we're a drain on the state. Are they going to deport us to the colonies? You know, in the story, that was like a nuclear fallout where you go like, what happens to the postmenopausal woman who doesn't have kids or grandkids to take care of? I know that's their like secondary or first role or whatever.
0: Right.
8: Do you have any idea in the literature that it says that what happens to those of us who are over?
0: Not explicitly, okay. But there's an implied message here, and that is that if we dial back on Social Security and Medicare, and Trump, of course, we learned from Ted Cruz last week that these so-called Trump accounts, where babies are born and they get an account with a little bit of money in it, that these are going to replace Social Security. That in our old age, those of us who have children and grandchildren who can provide for us, who can take care of us, who can, you know, let us come live in their homes and spoon feed us when we start drooling, that we'll be good. We'll be fine. But that the people like yourself who don't have children and grandchildren to care for them are going to be essentially punished. And, you know, by dialing
8: like
0: back.
8: Tax, taking away benefits, right?
0: Yeah. By cutting back on some things like Medicare and Social Security and other, you know, housing programs and other kinds of supports for older people. And, you know, and that punishment is supposed to serve as an incentive for people to have more babies when they're young. Now, you know, I don't see any specific policy where they're saying this out loud, but it is the effect, the impact of the explicit policies that they're making, which is
8: we would get economic punishment then. Yeah. And that's what I was thinking. And at this point, my husband and I, in the next like 5 to 10 years, if things don't change or potentially start to get better, then we may consider just retiring and getting out of the country.
0: Yeah, a lot of people are doing that.
8: The healthcare, you know, I mean, affordability, all of that stuff going. As much as I love the U.S., but I can't stay here if it's like that.
0: Yeah, we have three kids and two grandkids, so we're kind of tied to this place. Not to mention my work, although I could probably do this show from anywhere in the world. But
8: you're very lucky that you could do it. But I mean, ever since the felon was inaugurated, I mean, my business basically, I've lost over 80% of my income. I'm a personal trainer and health coach, and you know, when money's tight, I always say like I'm a parasite. I live off of other people's disposable income, and when it gets tight, I trained a lot of people and spouses that were the federal workers that got fired, that got doged as well. So I had, you know, air traffic controllers and federal VA workers and people. I trained their wives or, you know, whatever. And when their husbands lost their job, guess what? I lost mine too. So,
0: wow.
8: You know, this really strikes a chord. I know maybe another time from the phone call, I could also tell you how personally my family was affected by Trump way back in the 80s because my father was one of the contractors that.
0: Oh, really? Tell me the story.
8: The Taj Mahal, oh my God. I gotta be very careful. Because It's an embarrassment to the family, so to speak. But I'll just say the general specific real quick was back in the late 80s, my father, we lived close. We were in Connecticut, and we lived close. And he was very well known as an electrician, and he worked for different contractors. And he actually did some of the work at the Taj Mahal. And back then, this is like back in 1988, 89, somewhere in there, he did about $350,000 of electrical work, and he never got paid. And the reason why I know is because I was there helping him with the books in his home office when I got home from school, and I heard him on speakerphone with one of Trump's lawyers saying, sir, you could take us to court if you'd like, but we're going to drag it out and drag it out until you'll have nothing left. So it's not worth it. Just walk away.
0: Wow. Yeah, this is how Trump made his initial fortune, was taking Russian money, laundering Russian oligarch money through real estate and ripping off contractors.
8: Yeah. Oh, yes. And it was a big embarrassment to the family that he did not get paid. And that, of course, affected me because some of that money was supposed to go pay for my college. So I had to deal with 14 years of Sallie Mae loans I had to deal with because some of that money was earmarked for my college. I mean, I did end up graduating and with honors and all that. But I get very nervous when they're talking about the family and the women and what they're trying to do is to kick us back to pre-1920.
0: Yeah, well said,
8: But especially us older folk, and let's try to retire. Let's get the hell out of here.
0: There you go. Well, good luck, Melanie. Keep us up to date, okay?
8: Thank you so much, Tom, for all that you do.
0: Thank you. Good talking to you. I'll be right back. We're hitting the top of the hour. Stick around. Judd Legum is going to be with us in just a minute. Stay tuned.
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0: One of the most important features of the American experiment is often overlooked. This nation began as a rebellion against monarchy and the doctrine of the divine right, and the founders codified it by creating a secular constitution. No religious tests, no state religion, and a clear separation between church and state. They'd seen what happens when religion and government merge, and they designed a system to prevent it. Well, today that principle is under renewed attack. We're seeing increasing efforts to blur that line, including events like America Prays on May 17th, where government and religion intersect in ways that raise constitutional concerns. The Freedom From Religion Foundation is working to protect the First Amendment because it protects you. As we approach America's 250th anniversary, understanding this history matters. 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
14: AP News, I'm Marcela Sanchez. President Trump's state visit to China began with an elaborate welcome ceremony, but words that contrasted with those of his host. AP correspondent Ben Thomas has more.
15: There were trumpets, a red carpet, a military honor guard, and flower-waving children. As Chinese President Xi Jinping welcomed President Trump, and they ventured into the Great Hall of the People for talks. Trump began by calling Xi a friend.
16: You and I have known each other now for a long time. In fact, the longest relationship of our two countries that any president and president has had. And that's, to me, an honor.
15: But Xi was darker, expressing hope that the U.S. and China can avoid conflict and the trap of a rising power threatening to displace an established one that can lead to war. Thorny issues include the Iran war, trade disputes, and Washington's relationship with Taiwan.
14: The Chinese leader warned Trump that differences over Taiwan could bring U.S. and China to clashes or conflict. Trump in December authorized an $11 billion arms package for Taiwan. Taiwan is a self-governed island that China claims as its own territory. Explosions were heard across Kyiv, Ukraine today. Hours earlier, Russia launched a massive daytime drone and missile attack. Local authorities say at least one person was killed and dozens injured. Israeli Prime Minister Benjamin Netanyahu's office says he quietly visited the United Arab Emirates during the Iran war, adding that he met with the country's president. The UAE's official WAM news agency later posted an article denying, quote, reports circulating about Netanyahu's visit. This is AP News. An analysis of ancient teeth hints at interactions between extinct species of early human ancestors. The AP's Jennifer King has more.
17: For a new study published in the journal Nature, scientists analyzed teeth from fossils of early human ancestors. They discovered a mutation never observed before that may be a calling card for East Asian members of Homo erectus. Researchers siphoned proteins from the enamel of a small sample of 400,000-year-old teeth found in several locations in China. They also found a second protein variant found in some modern humans and extinct ancestors called Denisovans. The findings suggest that Homo erectus could have mated with the Denisovans in the past. The study author and award-winning paleogeneticist Chow Mei Fu says finding more fossils and DNA could help untangle the mysterious relationships between early human relatives. I'm Jennifer King.
14: More on this story at APNews.com. I'm Marcela Sanchez, AP News.
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21: 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I couldn't resist. 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
23: I worked all day updating my office on what's going on with ICE agents. These are animals. There's video of them tasing a man who was already zip-tied in a vehicle, and they tased him because what? They didn't like the way he was behaving. He was already zip-tied, not to mention a one-year-old who was exposed to tear gas as her parents were running errands, as they were also, by the way, chasing down an 11-year-old girl. I'm not going to say I'm sorry for calling them animals who won't even share their badge numbers, their names, or their faces with us. Spare me the, oh, for their protection, as though there aren't judges, police officers, FBI, all the different areas of law enforcement and our justice system who do put themselves on the line. We've had judges whose families have been killed in their homes. So you're telling me that an ICE agent is feeling a little bit, are they feeling vulnerable?
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1: Hey, welcome back. On the line with us, our old buddy Judd Legum, the founder and author of Popular.info, Popular Information. He's a lawyer, a journalist. Judd Legum, J-U-D-D-L-E-G-U-M on Blue Sky and Popular.info for his Substack newsletter, which is just absolutely spectacular and free. So if you haven't signed up, get over there and check it out. Judd, welcome back to the program. I was blown away by this piece that you did. It's actually been a week or so ago since you wrote it, but ICE has not paid for medical detainee or medical care for detainees for 7 months, and people are dying. I mean, what the hell is going on here?
2: Yeah, this is a story that I've been tracking since the fall. Sort of an unusual quirk is the way that it used to work is that, you know, when you have someone who's under ICE detention, they're entitled, obviously, to get some medical care. If they've got some health issue, they've got to get care from the facility. There's some doctors there, but, of course, you may need to go outside. You may need to go to a hospital. You may need to get dialysis. You may need to get something else. And it was the VA, the Veterans Administration, who took care of reimbursing for those expenses, not actually doing the costs, not actually shouldering the costs, but just processing the costs. And they were actually even reimbursed for that task by ICE. But anyway, this became controversial on the right. The idea was, you know, it's these undocumented immigrants taking away money from our veterans. And then on October 1st, after doing this for years and years and years, the Veteran Administration just cut it off, just said, we're not processing this anymore. There was a notice that was put up on the website saying, if you're a third-party provider, just hold all of your claims. We're going to get something new set up. So anyway, it has now been many months, of course, since October 2025. And what I talk about in my piece is, now that these third-party providers are not getting paid, what we've seen is a very significant increase in the number of people dying in these facilities. And many of them, many people are reporting not getting the care that they need.
1: This is truly shocking. I mean, it's... These are people who have not been even charged with a crime. I mean, being here without documentation is a civil offense, not a criminal offense. So they literally have not been charged with a crime. They don't have access to, you know, the legal system as the Constitution requires. They're being held. The whole thing is just obscene. And then to compound that, we're denying them medical care. Did your report, I mean, it's been a couple of weeks or a while, you can tell me, how since your report came out, did it produce any response? Has there been any change in ICE's behavior of any Democratic politicians, or for that matter, Republican politicians? I mean, we're talking human beings here. Done anything about this?
2: At the beginning of the year in January, I know that there was a few senators citing some of my earlier reporting. And other issues about the conditions in these facilities, who were asking questions of ICE. I don't believe there's been any response. There hasn't been much movement as far as, you know, getting access to this third party care back online. The Veterans Administration actually did announce that they would now, here we are in May of 2026, start processing the claims that hadn't yet been paid as of October 1st, 2025, but only for care that took place before then.
1: Wow. So we're running 6 months behind or more.
2: Yeah, so and the issue is we still don't have you know, this situation resolved. I have not heard from ICE, despite reaching out to them several times about this. I have begun to hear, just since I produced this last report, which I think was about 10 days ago, from attorneys who are representing individuals in detention. These are all folks that I hadn't heard about, hadn't learned about prior to the report, who also say, they're not getting the care that they need and are looking for more information about this because they are thinking about filing suit or trying to take some sort of legal action to get the care that they need.
1: Yeah, remarkable. Absolutely remarkable. Well, stay on it, Judd, and keep us up to date, please, about this. One of the things that I really love about your newsletter, popular.info, is the breadth of the stories that you cover. I saw your most recent piece about the gold-plated Trump phones, which is kind of all over the news right now. But what are the stories that you think are most important right now that you've been covering at popular.info that you want our listeners and viewers to know about?
2: Well, there was a piece I published this morning that I thought was pretty interesting. As we know, as I'm sure a lot of your listeners know, one of the big industries or a couple of the big industries that are just sucking in all this money are both these online sports books that you really can't escape from, if you're watching sports on TV, and also more recently, these prediction markets. What I wrote about this morning was that there's this whole network of local news outlets, prominent news outlets like the Cleveland Plain Dealer or the Star Journal in New Jersey, and there's about 11 of them in this network. They reach millions of people, and what they've been doing is very quietly publishing thousands of articles. I've collected 17,000 URLs of these kind of articles since 2022. And although these are very respected outlets, many of which have won Pulitzer Prizes over the years, all these articles do is promote promo codes for sports books or promo codes for Kalshi and Polymarket, these prediction markets. And it appears to be an elaborate scheme to really leverage the search engine credibility that these publications have gained over, many years of producing real journalism, so that when people are searching for those codes, they end up going to these sites, and then this company that owns the sites called Advanced Local gets a cut of those referral fees. So it really shows you how this is kind of – these industries have really started to infect so many – institutions that people.
1: So let me understand this. So tell me if my understanding of this is correct.
2: Yeah.
1: I own a newspaper and I want more people in their Google searches or whatever where they're looking for any particular news item, but in particular if they're looking for a coupon code that will give them what, a discount or some kind of an advantage on?
2: Yeah, like a bonus. If it's with these sports bucks, it's like a bonus bet.
1: Yeah, you get an extra 25 bucks when you make your bet or whatever.
2: Exactly.
1: Okay.
2: Yeah.
1: So I'm looking for one of those codes. I search for the code, and it takes me to one of these newspaper sites. The newspaper gets the benefit of the added inbound traffic. The sports book or the betting site gets the benefit of somebody getting a coupon and therefore being incentivized to use their product. The broker who places these, we used to call them infomercials or advertorials, but those are typically far more explicit, gets a piece of the action. So everybody kind of wins in this thing except for the fact that this isn't news. Am I understanding this correctly?
2: Pretty much, but what's happening is it's actually the news sites themselves, or at least this conglomerate that owns these news sites, that's collecting the referral fee from, whether it's DraftKings or Kalshi, they're producing this content.
1: Right.
2: When somebody goes to their website and signs up, there's a referral fee.
1: In radio and television, which of course are regulated by the FCC, if I had an advertiser, for example, if somebody came to me and said, well, for example, if Judd Legum came to me and said, hey, Tom, I'll slip you $500 under the table if you'll have me on and tell people to sign up for my newsletter. If I took that money and did not disclose it to people, You know, I have had advertising. For example, we had a guy who was Dr. Marty, who was selling dog food. He just did a great job on the air answering people's questions about their pets. But I had to say, this guy's an advertiser of ours. He's not paying us to come on the show, but he is one of our advertisers. We do have a financial relationship. You have to disclose that, or I can go to jail or hit, you know, have huge fines. I'm assuming there's no equivalent to that in the newspaper business.
2: Well, they do disclose that they could get a referral fee, but what's interesting about this is they claim that this content, which is really pure promotional content, is journalism. And they claim that the people who are writing it are journalists, even though the headlines are, you know, Kalshi discount code March 2026. Like, literally, that's what the headlines of all
1: for
2: these
1: the
2: articles.
1: Search engine. It's all
2: search engine optimized. Right. They're claiming that these are actually legitimate journalistic articles.
1: Incredible.
2: That was their response. That was their response to my reporting this morning.
1: There's like no part of American business that hasn't been griftized. I mean, there's got to be a word for this, you know, and bleepification is the, you know, the one that they put in the dictionary last year, without the bleep, you know, the S word.
2: But it
1: seems like there's no aspect to American life, American society where, you know, there was a story about how, you know, if you want to use a bicycle machine in a health club, you've got to sign up for a subscription with Peloton, you know, to turn the damn thing on. It's like everything, everywhere you go, it's like somebody's got their hand out or they figured out some way to turn you into cash.
2: Yeah. And it's especially concerning when it's these media organizations, because these are the people that we're trusting to get the information about how these companies and these powerful figures are what they're actually doing.
1: Yeah.
2: And if they're complicit in all this, of course, it puts them in a position where that's very difficult to do.
1: This is what I like about publishing on Substack, which is what you and I both do. Your newsletter is popular.info. And that is that, you know, if people want to support you, they can sign up for a paid subscription. They can actually send some money your way. But if they don't, everything else is free. You know, the vast majority of people just take the free stuff. And that's fine. It's like we don't have to scam people.
2: Correct. Anyway. It's not necessary. But, yes, so much of our, economy seems to be trending that way.
1: Yeah.
2: No, from the top, because we've got a president now who's really made his fortune that way and is continuing to do that.
1: You got a grifter in the White House, so it shouldn't surprise us. Judd Legum, hang on just a second, Judd. We're going to step down here.
0: This is the Tom Hartman Program.
1: The great Judd Legum, the founder and author of Popular.info, popular information, Popular.info on the web, on the internet. Check it out. It's free. Judd, thanks again.
2: Thanks for having me, Tom.
1: My pleasure. 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

Welcome back. 23 minutes past the hour. So Zohran Mamdani slams the door on austerity in New York. He just pulled off what the billionaire said he couldn't be done. He inherited a $12 billion budget hole from Eric Adams, you know, the corrupt former mayor. And Tuesday he announced he's closed it down to zero. No property tax hikes, no service cuts, no raiding the rainy day fund. Mamdani taxed the rich with a putative levy. On second homes worth over $5 million. He squeezed nearly $2 billion in agency savings, and he got $4 billion in fresh aid from Governor Hochul. This new budget invests historic money in public housing, parks, libraries, and safer streets. Mamdani said, we didn't close the gap on the backs of working people. He called it pothole politics. He called it democratic socialism. You know, whatever you call it, he has proved progressives can govern. And that's a lesson Democrats nationwide better learn fast. And this is the story that we've seen. Out of the last 11 recessions, 10 of them happened during Republican presidents. People say, oh, Republicans are good with the economy. And that's nonsense. What Republicans are good at doing is borrowing trillions of dollars and spending it to make an economy look good when, in fact, it's BS. Back during the Reagan days, people would say, oh, Reagan's got such a great account. I say, you give me a $2.5 trillion credit card, I can show you good times. It's amazing that it was 45 years ago I was saying that. Anyway, also, did the FBI just build a payback squad for Trump's enemies? Notice just broke a chilling story Tuesday. The FBI now operates a unit of special agents that insiders are calling the payback squad. Four sources say it's built from agents willing to chase political targets handed down by the Trump White House. Their job is to manufacture cases like this recent criminal prosecution of former FBI Director James Comey. Squad works out at an offsite location, rotating in and out agents who know exactly what they're signing up for. Director Kash Patel denied the squad exists, but bureau personnel describe a the director's advisory team coordinating with Trump loyalist Joseph DeGeneva on the John Brennan investigation. This is the FBI weaponized against political enemies. The bureau that built its reputation on independence is now Trump's personal grudge factory. Democracy doesn't survive this kind of stuff. This is what Joe Stalin's chief of security or whatever he was, you know, the head of the KGB back in the day, famously said, show me the man and I'll show you the crime, or show me the man and I'll tell you the crime. You can find something that pretty much anybody has done if you dig deep enough. And you can find some rationale to prosecute them. And that's what Trump is. Oh, you know, James Comey took a picture of some seashells. Let's put him in prison. And yesterday, Kash Patel lied through his teeth to Congress, which is a crime, by the way. When he said, oh, we're not going after any politicians. We're not going after any journalists. No, the FBI doesn't do that. We're not, you know, weaponized. When that's exactly what's going on, according to this reporting. And like I said, democracies generally do not survive this kind of thing. This is what kills democracies. So what say you? I'll pick up your calls on the other side of the break. We'll be right back. It's the Tom Hartman Program, the place where despair is not an option. Stick around.

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1: Defending America from the right-wing weapons of mass deception. I'll be right back with you.

This is a truly remarkable book that you're going to love. You know, there's a war underway, and a college student discovered that the State Department was lying about it and reported it. He made the national news, and suddenly he was arrested by the FBI and charged with fake crimes. Sound familiar? Well, this was 60 years ago. The war was Vietnam, and the journalist who discovered the lies said so, angering those in power. His name is George Koch, and now he's written a powerful expose about how bullies and parasites have always

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1: America is an aspirational idea, one we're still working to fulfill. It was shaped by Enlightenment ideals, reason, liberty, and freedom of conscience, the belief that power comes from we the people, not a divinely appointed ruler. And while these ideals have not yet been fully perfected, they created something powerful, a framework that has expanded rights and freedoms over time. 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
2: I'm Dr. Anthony Lizowitz, and this is Climate Connections. This weekend, spectators will gather on the shore of Lake Riley in Eden Prairie, Minnesota, for the 34th Annual Solar Boat Regatta. 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
3: We'll have a speed race, and then a slalom race, and then an endurance race, which is the students going around a set of buoys for an hour, and whoever gets the most laps, you know, wins that part of the race.
2: Mark Weber is with the Minnesota Renewable Energy Society, which runs the event. He says some teams convert kayaks or canoes. Others build their boats from scratch, out of fiberglass or even plywood kept afloat by milk cartons. He says the teams often get creative. One past entry was built from a jet ski, and another looked like a fireboat.
3: And so they would go and squirt water out of it and had a little hose and sirens on it.
2: All the vessels are powered by electric motors, with energy generated by solar panels on board. So he says the event gives students hands-on experience with renewable energy, electrical wiring, and boat design. And in the process, they get to have a lot of fun. 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
4: This is WCPT telling you how you can shop blue. 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Hershey. Hershey gives more to Democrats. As in 2024, 58% of their donations in politics went to the Democrat Party. Full House. Whole House is owned by Nestle. Now, Nestle stopped giving to politics in 2020, where 71% of their donations went to Democrats. But in 2024, some of their senior leaders donated. Now their political donations, 78% of those donations went to Democrats. And if you like chocolate cake, let's talk about Pillsbury and Betty Crocker. They're both owned by General Mills. And out of all their political donations, 77% of General Mills' political donations go to Democrat candidates and causes. This has been WCPT telling you how you can shop blue.
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0: Don't let billionaires shape your understanding of the world. 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What's on your mind today? Mark in Sauk City, Wisconsin. Hey, Mark, what's up?
8: Yeah, what's going on with the women thing that the Heritage Foundation is promoting? I couldn't help but think of what I've been reading in this book, The Myth of the Lost Cause, by Edward Buckheimer, that apparently, you know, they elevated Southern women because they were, you know, they wanted to assuage their anger over the fact that their husbands were producing, you know, children by their slaves, you know, having sex with their slaves and raping them and having children, and that was part of the whole elevation of women, both elevating them and keeping them in a quasi-bondage, because, you know, then that position they had no rights other than to be the housekeeper and tending the fires at home, and that, and also with Jesse Waters' rant about women being the source of all evil, that not only does it bring back, you know, the thoughts in my head of the whole original sin related to Eve, also in the myth of Pandora is that, you know, Pandora being the first woman created, you know, as Zeus's punishment to mankind, that, and she released evils upon the world, that when she opened up her either jar or box, depending on what myth you're reading.
0: Mm-hmm.
8: But also, she also released hope upon the world. And that it is just remarkable that Jesse Waters thinks he can get away with this stuff, is, you know, denigrating, you know, over half of mankind, to that it's all their fault that we're suffering from anything at all. It's women's fault, and that it is just unhinged, and this whole thing for the Heritage Foundation, it is just putting women back in their place as being that, you know, being, you know, all they're good for is maintaining the house and birthing children. And I think there's a good deal of racism involved in that as well, because I don't think they really want to think as you know, black men and women as actually being equal. And perhaps I'm, you know, defaming the Heritage Foundation and that there's racism involved there. But I can't help but think that there's, it just seems like so much of this is coming out of the thought patterns of the old Confederacy, which we see rising its ugly head again, and that, and perhaps I'm wrong. I mean, but I mean,
0: Just the old Confederacy, Mark. I mean, this
8: is a new Confederacy.
0: Well, I think this goes back to the beginning of the agricultural revolution. Prior to the agricultural revolution, you look at hunter-gatherer societies, men and women have different roles, but relative equality, politically speaking, in most tribal societies. And in fact, in many tribal societies, the women essentially run everything. They certainly did in the Iroquois Confederacy. They had final say. The men were the ones who would travel for meetings, but the women were the ones who voted on what actually got done. And Jefferson wrote about that, in fact, in some of his letters to Madison. But, years ago, I've told this story before, so apologies to anybody who's heard it, but I think it's probably been a year since I told it. Back in the 80s, I was working for an international relief organization based out of Germany, Salem International. And we had been, the Catholic Church in Colombia had reached out to us and offered us a monastery down near Medellin to turn into a program for street children, you know, for orphaned kids or runaway kids or whatever. So Horst von Heyer, who was a German who worked with the program and had for years and years and years, and I flew down to Bogota and then down to Medellin and checked the place out. What we discovered was that it wasn't Shining Path. There was a local guerrilla group that had just murdered like all the nuns who were living there. And it was right in the middle of a war zone, basically. And that's why the church was trying to get rid of it. And so we went back to Bogota to thank the archbishop for offering it to us, but to say thanks, but no thanks. And we had to be kind of careful because the church, the Catholic Church, the archbishop ran the biggest radio and the biggest television stations in Bogota. And they had considerable political power, basically, you know, large control over the whole political system. And we had a local woman, her name was Elizabeth Blinken, who was Colombian, or it was German, who had married a Colombian and lived in Bogota. And so she spoke English, German, and Spanish. And so she went with me to meet with the Archbishop of Bogota, which was in this huge old church that had been converted into offices and things. And we were in this, after we waited for like 2 hours to have our audience with this guy, we were ushered into this massive room with huge stained glass windows. Most of the room was empty, and he was sitting in here at this massive throne, basically, you know, to receive us. And it started off badly because he reached out his hand, and I was, I guess, expected to kiss his ring, and instead I shook his hand, which seemed to piss him off. And Elizabeth stood slightly behind me, beside me, but slightly behind me as we were instructed. And so anyway, we had this conversation, and I thanked him and, you know, said, we can't do it. We just don't have the ability, blah, blah, blah, blah. We had the conversation. And then Elizabeth says, may I say something? And I was like, sure, you know. And so she steps forward and she says, you know, I live here in Bogota, and we have something like 1 million street children. And the problem is that because the church has said you'll go to hell if you sell birth control, there's not a pharmacist in the city who's willing to sell condoms. And if you would simply make a dispensation for the sale of these, you can continue to tell people not to use them, then we could probably go a long way toward resolving this problem with the street children. And he just turned bright red. He refused to look her in the eye after that. He turned to me, started pounding his left fist on his throne and sticking his finger in my face and was literally screaming at me. It's all the women's fault. They know when they're fertile. They know what's going on. They understand. They are in control. And you just bat guano nuts. I mean, he just, and Elizabeth's just like backing out of the room as fast as she can. And, you know, and I'm trying to just hold it together here because this guy, you know, we work with them, you know. But, you know, that's kind of the official position of a whole lot of people in the world, Mark, and has been for a long time.
8: And it's tragic because in the age of the machine, where women are equally as strong as men, if there's some physical task that needs to be undertaken, that we're still, you know, back in the day where men do the heavy work and women do the, you know, women do just as heavy work as men.
0: Yeah.
8: I mean, women are actually stronger than men in terms of comes in to endurance.
0: Yeah,
8: I think,
0: they're more resilient. Yeah. Physically
8: resilient.
0: I think psychologically too.
8: And it's just tragic that, you know, Jesse Waters hasn't been run off the air yet because it's.
0: No,
8: just,
0: he won't be. He's in the foxosphere. You know, I mean, this reflects, you know. Rupert Murdoch's father, Sir Keith Murdoch, made his fortune ragging on black American GIs during World War II, saying that they were raping Australian women. And the pictures that he was using, he had, apparently there was one black GI who was dating an Australian woman. And this got blown into this whole thing. But, you know, yeah. Mark, I got to move along. But, you know,
8: thank you, brother.
0: Great story. Yeah, good talking to you. Thank you. Bob in Farnham, Virginia. Hey, Bob, what's up?
9: Well, my friend, you had a caller earlier, and she mentioned how the Justice Department may want to be 86ing. The court's ruling about paying E. Jean Carroll. Sorry, I was getting off track when I was coming inside. I had read about that. I believe it was in the New York Times.
0: Mm-hmm.
9: I can't recall. But the gist I got was that they were going to try and switch the plaintiff, being not Trump, but the Justice Department.
0: Yeah.
9: And then in the event that the ruling held and somebody's got to pay out that 80-something million plus the other $5 million, it would be the taxpayers.
0: Exactly. That's comports with my recollection. It's been a week or two since I read the article too, and I think I also read it in the New York Times, although, you know, I read a lot of papers. But yeah, that makes sense.
9: Yeah. Yeah, I don't think they're trying to dismiss it. I think they're trying to shift the blame because they don't expect to win it.
0: Right, because two juries found Trump essentially guilty of rape. This guy who now we're discovering there's multiple women who are saying that when they were 13, 14 years old, he raped them. This is our noble president. Oh, my God. Bob, thank you for the call. Spot on. This guy is a professional con man. He's a lifelong criminal. It's shocking that such a man could ever become president of the United States. We'll be right back.
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0: It's the True People's Media. 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
9: 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David in North Miami Beach, Florida. Hey, David, what's up?
10: Yes, sir. Thank you. I'm going to keep calling myself White House Director of Lessons Learned until someone actually hires somebody, anybody at this point.
9: I get it.
10: Yeah, right. I've had a rough Mother's Day. I was sitting shiva with my siblings because we lost our mother the week earlier. But at least we got together. She was 77, which is like a generation younger than her mother when she passed. But the larger point I'm trying to make, how it's all in the family. I hope everybody watches the Comey Rule miniseries before they unplug from Paramount Plus to protest the Colbert firing. But what I hope somebody brings up with Trump in China, gee, there's an opera name, how they have their 50-somethings working grunt work, basically competing with their kids, and you know, here I am at 55, for all my credentials, all I can do is work as a driver. What I'm supposed to be paid to take care of my father, to scrape him off the carpet and take him to the ER on a Sunday when I should be doing courier work. Is there any chance that this, you know, larger problem will be brought up of people, you know, who can't retire? Because I mean, I'm glad you're in good health, but you know, then there's people like your colleague Nicole Sandler, are in not such good health but can't retire. Or, you know, thank goodness for Chris Lavoie, who's, you know, a perfect muscle man. Anyone bring up this problem for the Jones generation and the Gen Xers? Are we, you know, are we the new lost generation?
9: Well, what's happened is that, you know, when Reagan declared war on working class people, Reagan and the Republican Party and a handful of right wing, mostly petro billionaires, back in the 1980s, declared war on working people. They initiated a process that has transferred $79 trillion out of our pockets and into theirs. And that's why you're having to work. And that's why many people are working. I mean, I'm beyond retirement age, but I'm doing this because I love it. I'm enjoying it.
10: Sure.
9: But I don't have to. But a lot of people have to. Most people have to who are, you know, working in their late 60s and 70s and would rather not. You know, people, we used to have this American dream of a decent retirement. You know, what my dad had when he retired, Social Security actually was enough to live on. And plus, he had a pension from working in a tool and die shop. So
10: also, until, as your friend Greg Palast has described, we were all supposed to either be the whiz kids of 1987 or go into factories just as they were disappearing.
9: Yeah, yeah, exactly. And this is the neoliberal.
10: The crossfire.
9: Yeah, the neoliberal damage. So, you know, until the entire Democratic Party wakes the hell up and gets with the progressive agenda, and B, the Democrats take political power, I don't see this changing. But my hope is that both those things will happen within the next 3 years, and ideally a large chunk of it will happen within the next 9 months. But we'll just have to, you know, we're all going to have to pitch in and do everything we can, David. David, thanks for the call. Chris in Dallas, Texas. Hey, Chris, what's up? Chris in Dallas, watching on YouTube?
11: Yeah, I'm here.
9: Yeah, you're on the air. What's up?
11: I'm doing all right. With the new decision of gerrymandering, why do you think many liberals and Democrats pushing the narrative that it's dangerous to black Americans, like we're guaranteed to vote for them and you don't have free will to vote for other people in other parties?
9: Oh, I know you didn't vote for Kamala. I recall that.
11: Oh, yeah.
9: So what's the point you're trying to make here, Chris?
11: Yeah, like, because the narrative of many Democrats lately is that it's harmful to black people, like, they the only party that black people vote for.
9: I don't think it's a narrative. I think it's a statistical reality that a little over 80% of black people vote Democratic. You're the exception to the rule, Chris. You're the black person who votes Republican.
11: I mean, most black people don't vote at all.
9: Well, most white people don't vote at all either.
11: Yeah, just like I was going to say, most Americans don't vote.
9: Yeah.
11: So I feel like it's really like a thing of both sides trying to project and use their power to control the constituents and who can vote for who. And instead of just letting all Americans have their free will and both parties actually coming towards the American people with a good offer that Americans will be willing to come out and vote for.
9: So what offer would that be, Chris, in your mind?
11: I think more American-focused initiatives and stop focusing on global politics.
9: What does that mean? Give me an example.
11: Like when it comes down to how we in America, we go to other countries and kind of like force them to do different things within their own politics or their social ecosystem instead of focusing on the domestic problems we have here. And that's why you have like a growing sector of.
9: So if you were a legislator, Chris, I just have 20 seconds here. If you were a legislator, what would you introduce as legislation to change things?
11: I put a 50-year memorial on immigration and fully assimilate everybody that's here.
9: I think we're there. That's happening. That's happening. Chris, I'm sorry, I'm out of time. I got to run. But thanks for the call. It's always good talking to you. We're hitting the top of the hour. My buddy Dino Didala, who does a program right here on SiriusXM Progress Channel 127, will be with us on the other side of the break. Let's see what he's up to. Stick around.

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1: 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I'm Patty Vasquez, comedian, policy nerd, and the friend who actually did the reading. On Driving It Home, we break down what's really going on, figure out what to do about it, and yeah, we laugh because what else are we going to do? 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We're not going to do that. 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
4: NBC News Radio, I'm Michael Kastner. President Trump signaling a desire to do business with China following a meeting with Chinese leader Xi at Beijing's Great Hall of the People. Trump shook hands with a Chinese president outside the state building, later saying he was a great friend and leader.
5: We're going to have a fantastic future together. Such respect for China, the job you've done. You're a great leader. I say it to everybody. You're a great leader.
4: He later went on to highlight the size of the group he brought with him, which included high-profile tech bosses such as Tesla CEO Elon Musk, Apple CEO Tim Cook, and NVIDIA's Jensen Huang. Trump's visit to China comes as the war in Iran continues, and that is significant because China is Iran's biggest trading partner. That close strategic relationship is expected to result in some pointed discussions between Trump and Xi. Protests are breaking out in Havana after Cuba runs out of fuel. More from Tammy Trujillo.
6: Cuba's energy minister told state media on Wednesday the country has run out of crude oil and diesel and has no reserves, putting the national grid in a critical state. Cuba gets most of its oil from Venezuela, but the U.S. has been blocking its fuel shipments since it invaded Venezuela in January. The shortage has reportedly triggered blackouts. Reuters says hundreds of protesters crowded the streets of Havana last night, calling for the lights to be turned back on. The U.S. State Department says it will provide aid to Cuba in exchange for meaningful reforms. I'm Tammy Trujillo.
4: Major U.S. beef producers can start exporting beef to China again. More from Mark Mayfield.
7: On Thursday, China renewed export licenses for hundreds of U.S. beef processing plants. Reuters says over 400 U.S. beef plants lost export eligibility after Chinese permissions expired last March.
4: Michael Kastner, NBC News Radio.
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8: And that phone just wouldn't stop.
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9: We will fight as many places and as many times as it takes to get this power back.
2: 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It's time for the Rick Smith Show. Now, here is the voice of the working class, Rick Smith.
10: And welcome, brothers, sisters, working class heroes. This is the Rick Smith Show. Thanks so much for being here today. Ah, the big program, lots to get to. Lots to talk about. New CNN poll finds 77% of us, including a majority of Republicans, are blaming Trump's policies for the cost of living spikes that they're living through. Roughly two-thirds of Americans say Trump's policies have worsened the economy in the country. But again, 77%. It's his policies that have increased the cost of living. The approval rating for Trump now stands at about 30%, career low. That's even nipping into MAGA land, which is, again, the higher this stuff goes. Now, what's Trump's answer? Kiss the billionaires behind. Evidently chastised Zohan Mamdani and told him he should be cherishing billionaires like Ken Griffin. After the Citadel CEO threatened to move away from Park Avenue. Yeah. Now, for the rest of us, inflation, remember the I word? Remember how inflation up in April, 3.8%. Thank you, Trump's war, which surpassed the previous month's 3.3%. So heading in the wrong direction. So reporter had the audacity to go, hey, President, inflation's now at its highest level in 3 years. Are your policies not working? And Trump doubled down, does what Trump does. My policies are working incredibly, he says. If you go back just before the war, inflation was at 1.7. Yeah, well, now it's not. Then he goes on to say, if you want these lunatics to have a nuclear weapon, then you're a stupid person. Because again, I'm wonderful and you're all stupid. Now, the Pentagon, they are raising the price tag of the war on Iran, putting it closer to $29 billion. That's roughly more than $4 billion more than what they had said just a couple weeks ago. So, that's getting more costly. And oh, by the way, we're going to have to change the letterhead. So this is going to be costly. Evidently, Operation Epic Fury. About to get a new branding. Because I guess by renaming it, it's new, I guess. Now we're going to potentially rename Epic Fury Operation Sledgehammer. And there's already an 80s song for that. So, there you go. Operation Sledgehammer. And I got to wonder, you know, how much the costs of all that we're going to be just in the letterhead alone. Now, the weird thing is the Republican response to all of this has been, well, let's cut taxes. Because that's their only tool. It's the hammer in the box. It's all they got. So they want to cut the gas taxes. And you know, some Republicans, to their credit, are going, because remember when Republicans were like, hey, if you want to do something that helps people, we got to pay for it. We got to have offsets. And look, I'm all in favor of cutting the gas tax. I am. If you tax billionaires. Because the people over at the Committee for a Responsible Federal Budget, they came out with a little graphic that says 1 month of gas, the federal gas tax being how'd they put it? A gas tax holiday for 1 month. It's going to cost about $3.5 billion. 6 months will get us to $21 billion. 3 years, $124 billion. Because you know, once they do the holiday, there's going to be the incentive to want to keep it for a while. And as they point out, because my first thought when Josh Hawley said, we're going to cut the gas taxes, is, well, who's going to fund the roads? And as they point out, that it's going to accelerate the insolvency of the Highway Trust Fund. And hey, it's exactly what they want to do anyway. Now, I don't know that it's going to get through the Senate because John Thune has said that not overly thrilled. Now, what they are doing is they're still talking about the ballroom. Yeah, still talking about funding the ballroom, even though some Republicans are going, you know, it might not look good that, people are paying through the nose for your inflationary war. If we're building a giant ballroom, a giant monument to Donald Trump's gold fetish, it might not look good, especially as voters are struggling to keep food on the table. Might not be good every time they look at the pump and go, yeah, Republicans did this. Might not be a good idea. And watch for it, because it's going to happen. This is all going to be about, you know, they're trying to kill Donald Trump. So we need this for security purposes. We didn't need it at all. At all. But, you know, they're going to make us pay for it. You know it. You ready? You fun yet? Are we winning yet? Want to hear your thoughts? Rick at TheRickSmithShow.com. Right back. I'm Rick Smith, and this is Labor History in Two. On this day in labor history, the year was 1998. And if you tried to catch a cab in New York City on that particular day, you probably did not have much luck. The city's yellow cab drivers held a one-day strike to protest Mayor Rudolph Giuliani's new taxi cab regulations. 90% of the city's more than 12,000 taxi cabs stayed parked on that day. 2,000 cabs lined up along 14th Street and Avenue D in a demonstration of strength and a sign of solidarity. It was the first taxi driver strike in New York City in 30 years. The strike was led by the National Taxi Workers Alliance and their founder, Haravi Desai. After 15 years of trying to organize, the taxi drivers had just founded their union that February. The union represented workers from 85 countries, as many of the cab drivers were immigrants. The New York Times reported that city officials were stunned by the success of the strike. The one-day action showed the solidarity of the taxi drivers' union. Today, the Taxi Workers Alliance represents 200,000 taxi drivers who provide an estimated 1 billion rides each year to New Yorkers and tourists. One New York taxi driver expressed the union's importance, saying, "With my union, I get the spiritual boost and the inspiration to overcome the obstacles in my track. I am a member of the AFL-CIO. It's a great feeling." Unionization is important for taxi drivers. They often have to pay steep fees for their medallion to operate their cabs, and fluctuating fuel costs can eat into their profits. Rideshare programs such as Uber are further eroding cab drivers' livelihoods. Organizing workers like cab drivers, car wash workers, and service employees is an important front for today's labor movement. Labor History in Two, brought to you by the Illinois Labor History Society and The Rick Smith Show. For more information, go to laborhistoryin2.com, like us on Facebook, and follow us at Labor History in Two.
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10: So AI is on everyone's mind, and I love the CEOs who are giving commencement speeches going, "Everyone should be running to AI. We should be embracing it with open arms at AI." You know, because there's a love affair going on right now with AI. In fact, the bubble that they're building, I got to wonder. And look, our elected leaders, the thought that they're going to actually get out somewhere near this is kind of frightening. So labor unions have come to the forefront, and I've talked about this in the past. The AFL-CIO has their tech department. I've seen some of the folks come on and talk about that, but their latest polling shows that 9 out of 10 workers support the policies that they're kind of fighting for when talking about artificial intelligence. And here to share some thoughts on all of that, I've asked my good friend Michael Sonato to come share some thoughts. He's a labor reporter writing over at The Guardian. He's got a piece out on just this very topic. Michael, thanks for taking time for us.
11: Of course, Rick. Thanks for having me on again.
10: So 9 out of 10 of this survey showed support for labor's position. 9 out of 10 seems, 9 out of 10, it seems like you can't get 9 out of 10 people to agree on anything. So yeah, what is this?
11: It seems pretty obvious when you're just looking at the questions. But I think the findings are, a little surprising that it has that much, support, that, nearly all workers are supportive of policies that, institute guardrails for artificial intelligence. I don't think any worker kind of buys in fully to the AI hype, and especially when it comes from, these CEOs of these companies, kind of preaching and, advocating for the use of AI, in every possible, you know, mechanism that you can try to figure out a way to use it. And I think for workers and unions alike, you know, they're apprehensive to those claims and kind of what we're seeing, you know, and I, from what I've been seeing and noticing in different industries is just AI being used as a mechanism to exert control over workers, to cut corners, and to, you know, worsen working conditions.
10: Yeah, no, I mean, the fact that, you know, 92% support strict guardrails, transparency, and accountability says, of course, maybe with that kind of support, maybe with 92% of working people going, hey, this is maybe our elected officials, maybe the people that we send into the halls of power at the State House, at the Capitol in D.C., maybe they, oh, I don't know, might think about doing anything to maybe move in that direction. Are we seeing anything?
11: Unfortunately, no. So no. If you look at there are result part of the polling results, I think it was 7% of workers polled said their employers are actually being transparent about, oh, this is how AI is being used. This is what we're doing with it. Most workers want that sort of transparency. So that's a big concern. You know, for workers, and it should be a big concern for elected officials and for, you know, public officials who are, you know, charged with, you know, regulating, you know, whatever industry it is. But obviously we're under an administration that doesn't really care about labor law. but it poses like significant concerns because, you know, based on those polling results, workers aren't being informed of how AI is being used in their workplace or, you know, what the plans are, whether they're job is going to get phased out entirely, whether they're being tasked with, you know, training these algorithms, these AIs to basically do their work for them or, you know, do their colleagues' work. So, you know, there's all these sorts of concerns. And I think, you know, without a union contract or union representation, it just yields even more power to employers and to bosses. And it's just another tool in the toolbox for employers to squeeze workers. And, you know, what this poll says, and I think what the AFL-CIO is kind of trying to advocate for in, you know, conducting a poll like this, is to show that, you know, workers, you know, have these views on toward AI, and, you know, the best way that, you know, people are reining in and protecting themselves is through union contracts to, you know, it might not even be specific. Like I spoke with a few couple workers who, one language in their contracts, and there's just basically like, you can't, enact or institute AI or new technologies without, you know,
10: without negotiating. Sure. Yeah, no, I mean, that's in a lot of contracts, which is why if we had 35% union density like we once had in this country, this wouldn't be as great a concern. But I got to tell you, one of the things that jumped out at me in their polling is that 94% say workers should be informed if AI is used for monitoring. That means 6% were like, yeah, I don't care. I mean, that made me go, hold on. I think everybody should want to know what you're monitoring, what you're using it for, you know, what consequences come out of it. I don't know. It seems like 6% not caring seems like a pretty sizable number in my view.
11: It's sizable, but like you said, to get any people to agree on anything, I think it's negligible. You know, those could be 6% could be just bosses or just, you know,
10: your margin of error. Sure. But
11: who knows what they were thinking, but yeah.
10: No, it's just one of those things that makes me go, who doesn't mind that you're being every movement, every time you pick your nose, every time anything, it's being monitored, it's being tracked. It's amazing. But the other thing I found interesting is, Democrats a little bit better than Republicans, in the viewpoint. Employers were the last people that trusted, but labor unions actually had double the support of everybody. So for me, it says that, you know, I think we're seeing a moment where Labor unions are being favored in the public eye. Maybe if we had some policies that would help them grow and get more people to join and form unions to be able to defend themselves against this stuff while earning better wages, hours, and obviously conditions, might be a good thing for not just the country, the economy, but for the individual as well.
11: Yeah, I agree wholeheartedly. And I think it also reflects just, a disconnect still that remains between the labor movement and the Democratic Party. I think when it comes to supporting labor issues, the Democratic Party by far, is more aligned with the labor movement than the Republican Party. But, there's still just a disconnect, and there's just a mistrust, I think, that typical workers have. That's why I think those two polling results were so far apart.
10: So finally, as you're talking with all these people, the officials from different unions, okay, we've got this great information. This is good. We've got kind of an idea. What are they going to do with it?
11: I think right at the moment, it's just advocating for unions, workers that have unions, to think about these things and to push to negotiate contract language in their contracts, to enact guardrails, and to continue growing those so that those are standard with union contracts. And I think the hope is to, like other union benefits, that those protections, hopefully spill over, whether it's just companies being forced to and able to compete in certain industries, or, ultimately you do have, elected officials, whether it's at the federal level or local levels, and enacting these AI protections. But, the Trump administration, they were pushing, they've been pushing for policies so that they don't want local or state governments to enact AI guardrails. They want just an open season. They want the industry to be able to run amok and to do whatever they want. I think just based on the views from workers, that is very, very concerning, and very, very dangerous.
10: No, and what's amazing to me is we don't even have one of those posters that nobody reads in the workplace telling you what your rights are, because there are no rights. This is the weird place that we're in, and we're so far behind. I don't know how you catch up, but I know people who still don't even think they're being monitored when you go, no, the camera's right there. They're watching with you with the camera right there. And one of the places that I've noticed that was, I drive a truck for a living. That's part of what I do. The company that I work for wanted to put cameras on both sides of the glass. And the union was like, hey, you can put cameras outside. You can put it all around, watching everything else, but nothing staring into the driver's face. We have to negotiate that. And it's to this day, there's still no camera staring at the driver, because there's nothing good that comes of that. But for me, that's one of those important kind of things. So we'll see where this takes us. I got to get your thoughts on, this latest Trump claim that, there's all of this food fraud that's going on. We're helping poor people. There's just all this waste, fraud, and abuse in the SNAP program. What are we finding?
11: We're finding that the actual USDA has said, it says on their website, there's a page on their website about fraud, and it says it's not common, doesn't really happen, and they've been working over the years to kind of root it out. It's a huge program. There's going to be, some amount of fraud in any program. But, we've seen this from the Trump administration since they took office. They use claims of fraud, and they claim to have like cases that they use as evidence, which they haven't even done that here. They've relied on really shoddy research that doesn't have any methodology or, any actual data attached to it. It's really quite disgusting. But when you look at the actual data, which I did, and it's up there based on who is receiving SNAP, You know, it's people who are living under the federal poverty line. And in counties and states that are run by Republicans, fewer portions of the people living in those places that are living under the federal poverty line are receiving SNAP benefits. And, you know, the average SNAP benefits, you're not getting that much money. People, you know, this is the same rhetoric that, you know, the welfare queen's rhetoric from the Reagan administration.
10: She's driving around in a Cadillac, Michael. Yes. They're driving luxury vehicles, eating filet mignon and drinking Dom Perignon every day on your dime.

0: require the benefits. It varies by different state, but after a certain amount of weeks, you're just going to get the minimum amount of benefits. And second of all, whether it's work requirements or something else, you have to continuously show your eligibility. So in 2015, I actually received SNAP in Florida, which has work requirements. I only received it for 3 months because the employer at the time was a temp agency, and that by the time I had that 3 month window where I had to show that I was working at least 20 hours a week, it didn't add up to it that particular month. So even though I needed them, even though I wasn't making any money, I lost my $12 in SNAP benefits, which is nothing. But for someone who you can't afford food or you struggle to be able to find enough to eat, that is that's very, very helpful. That can cover, a meal a day for a week, which is can be a godsend if you're, living in poverty, which I think, people weighing in, towards these programs who know nothing about that, I don't think they have those experiences.
1: No, look, it's not nothing if you don't have it. And that's the sad reality. And you go, well, it's only so much. And look, I remember growing up as a kid going to the cabinets at the end of the month and there being nothing there. And I want that for no one. But hey, you know who's doing wildly well? Our CEO class doing really well. You've written a story on the new analysis from Oxfam and the International Trade Union Confederation. CEO pay, tell me if I'm getting this right, CEO pay rose 20 times faster than worker pay in 2025. Is that right?
0: That is right, which I had to do double takes while working on this story. It's bad, but it keeps getting worse. And it's just, I think reflective of the, administration we're, living under, where, Trump today said that he doesn't have any concern for Americans' financial troubles when he was asked about, if he considers that in trying to reach a deal to end the war in Iran that he started. It's very, very concerning. But I think for, anyone in the labor movement, it's just indicative of the times we're living in and the trends that we've been seeing.
1: And as I get this, also correct me if I'm wrong, the average CEO pay now evidently in 2025 is a paltry $8.4 million, up from $7.6 last year. That's a pretty good raise. 800 grand seems like a pretty good raise. One I think I'd be okay with.
0: I would hope so. So yeah, CEOs are continuing to, receive ridiculous compensation. Stock market is doing great, while inflation has been going up and everything else is getting more expensive for, everyone else. So, it's very frustrating to see, the problems that we are focusing on every day. You look at the data and say, wow, it's gotten a lot worse.
1: And a couple of the other cute little tidbits, billionaires earned the equivalent of $2,500 a second in dividends in 2025, $2,500 a second.
0: Yes.
1: What?
0: So they're doing nothing. They just have it parked somewhere. And that's I think a few days ago, Alexandria Ocasio-Cortez said something about billionaires that sent the right wing media into a tailspin about, she said no billionaire actually earns $1 billion, which is, undeniably true. You're not producing that much worth, one single person. It's not possible. It's just a ridiculous notion. But, there was, if you Google it, all you're going to find is the criticism throughout all the big and small right-wing media outlets.
1: Yeah. No, it's crazy. The reality is there should not be a billionaire. I'm sorry.

0: There certainly shouldn't be someone worth a half a trillion heading towards a trillion, which is why I have been advocating for years the dig up Dwight David Eisenhower tax code. We go back to Ike's tax code, 92% on that top marginal rate, and we eliminate them and we redistribute that money down to the people who actually created and earned it. And we create an economy that, you know, once again, maybe you can live, make a, eke out an existence on one single income. It is scary, scary, scary times, Michael. But as always, you're there to report it and great stuff. Hope folks will check out your work over at The Guardian. And Michael, appreciate the time.
1: Of course, anytime. Thanks, Rick.
0: Want to hear your thoughts? Email me, rick@thericksmithshow.com. $2,500 a second. A second. Anybody worth that? Anyone at all? Little help? Thoughts? Question? Maybe? Want to hear it. rick@thericksmithshow.com. Right back.
2: From the Weatherology Weather Center, I'm meteorologist Laura Lockwood. 67 today under sunny skies, winds out of the northeast, 5 to 10 miles per hour. Slight chance of rain showers tonight, lows level off around 48. Slight chance for showers tomorrow, high temperatures reach up to 74, a blend of clouds and sun. Temps a bit above average Saturday and Sunday, with highs in the upper 70s to the low 80s. Thunderstorms possible both days. And that's your latest Chicago weather update. Right now, it's 43 degrees.
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0: So as we've been talking about, RFK Jr., kook, in my view, a fringe vaccine crusader, I guess is how they throw it out there. But understand, as our head health guy, now steering sweeping federal resources to delve into, you know, the vaccines, what is really just political theater. And with this administration basically green lighting his agenda, you've got a number of experts who are warning that this is just it's a cocktail for disaster, cocktail of misinformation and, well, insider access that could really weaken our health safeguards. And understand, this means people's lives are going to be in danger. And you remember yesterday we talked about Trump's moms.gov and some of the things that they're throwing out there because, hey, they have to look like they're doing something. And with a health secretary like him, it's kind of frightening because given the fact that they are pushing towards making things a lot worse, I thought it was a good opportunity to reach out to some experts and maybe share some thoughts on what's actually going on. That's why I've asked Danielle Atkinson to come share some thoughts. She's the executive director and founder of Mothering Justice Action Fund. You can check out their website at motheringjusticeaction.org. Danielle, thanks for taking time for us.
6: Yeah, no problem. Thanks for having me.
0: So on Monday, Trump and company had their little their presentation, you know, the bells, the whistles, the branding, the website, the, you know, all of the display, all of the political theater, not a lot of substance in the way of helping people. But as I talked about yesterday on the show, in states that have banned abortion and have a 6-week ban, the number of people dying in childbirth and because of being pregnant have gone up pretty significantly. And you've got even the healthcare professionals going, hey, yeah, there's a problem here. So we're kind of in a screwed spot, I think.
6: Yeah. You ever forget about Mother's Day and then the next day you see some like flowers at the gas station and you're like, let me buy these real quick. That's what I feel like mom.gov is. It's a really poor attempt to address an issue that needs way more recognition. And so, you know, you just touched on something I think that's really important is that, one, we've already have a maternal health crisis in this country. Black women are 3 times more likely to die in the year following having a baby than their white counterparts. And this is, you know, just the abortion bans and with hospitals and physicians being deadly afraid to treat women who are suffering complications from abortions or having to travel out of state, women are dying. And so we really need to be giving women more than platitudes, more than cute websites. We need to be addressing the issues that are contributing to death and poverty for women.
0: No, and look, you know, the fact of the matter is a lot of the, as the study was saying by the American Journal of Public Health, that a lot of these are preventable. There are solutions, you know, like healthcare. And when you got almost $1 trillion from Medicaid, who overwhelmingly goes to poor people, who I would argue are probably the majority of the folks who are dying in this situation. Because if it were, look, if it were people in my neighborhood, there'd be something done. If there were somewhere in upper white middle class America, there, you know, something would get done.
6: Exactly. Exactly. We know how to save moms. And mothers of color, Black women in particular, are the canary in the coal mine. When we don't address the systematic things that cause women to die during childbirth and the year after, we are, you know, not doing our job as a nation, and we are destined to continue to see our communities eroded of these caretakers. We know that women need to have physicians that trust them and listen to them and acknowledge when they're in pain. We know that we need basic needs, and women need to have good wages, good mental health coverage. They need to have access to food. The website mom.gov basically tells you what you should eat. We know what we should eat. It's about whether or not you have the resources to buy the things that you need. And how many disruptions have we had in services with this administration? And this administration cut off SNAP benefits. And regardless of what you think about people getting assistance and whether or not they're on assistance for a long time, everybody has a hard time at some time, at some point. And whether or not that financial hard time leads to your being destitute is a matter of having a safety net. And that's what our country is responsible for, having a social safety net so that no one has a short time hardship lead to devastation of them financially or death.
0: Or look, you know, we have a lot of people who are born into poverty, and I put myself in that class. I grew up a minority in a minority housing project on the west side of Cleveland. So a lot of the things that we're seeing still not being taken care of and actually getting worse from even when I was a kid are things that we could solve. We're the richest country in the history of humanity at its wealthiest moment. And yet there are still kids who go to bed hungry. And there are still people who don't get the care that they need. And this is the weird part for me, Danielle, because, you know, I want to believe that the people who love babies, the pro-birth folks, the people who tell me how much they love the babies, that they would demand something be done to make sure that the babies get born, yes, but also that they get fed, they get health care, they get an education, they get opportunities, they get safe neighborhoods, they get what children should get. But sadly, it just comes back down to they're just pro-birth.
6: Yeah. The year following the birth of a baby is the most financially unstable for a household. That's systemic. And we can do something about systemic problems, right? We know that healthcare and not having it and having a healthcare crisis can, again, put you into bankruptcy. It's the leading cause of bankruptcy for families. We can give people healthcare. We can give people food. We can make sure that people have what they need to raise the families that are going to be a part of the communities that we love to talk about. So when we're talking about Mother's Day, when we're talking about resources, let's look at the data. Let's look at what people are saying families need. This administration had an opportunity to really address childcare. But instead of that, they're rolling back the progress of the previous administration about making childcare more affordable. We know that a reasonable amount to pay for childcare is 7%. But families in America are paying basically the same as a college tuition for childcare. We are waiting for, actually, the administration released their final rule around the Child Care and Development Fund, and they rescinded the 7% family copay cap. They rescinded the prospective payments. They did so much to make it less affordable. And this is an administration that wanted to say that they want to make lives more affordable for families.
0: Yeah. Now, as I understand, the plan, the child care plan that they have, because, again, like a lot of their plans, seems a little light on the details. Or were there any details?
6: No. No. That's the thing. You know, we have Mothering Justice is one of many organizations that continue to talk to parents about what they need, and part of a network of organizations that talk about the true cost of care and what we need to do to have a true child care system in this country that serves everyone. And we say that there are three principles that every child care plan needs to have. One, it needs to have a living wage for its workers. We need to be paying people who are taking care of our children. Two, it needs to be affordable for families. Like I said, it shouldn't be more than 7%. And three, it has to sustain the industry. All of us who had children during COVID know what happened. Because we weren't paying tuition, childcare providers weren't able to pay their rent and they had to close their doors. We have to have a system that is like our public education system, that when something happens, like COVID-19, that we're not shuttering the doors of all of these childcare facilities and not having a place for our children to go. Yeah. The first 3 years of a child's life is when the most brain development happens. We need to be investing in the caregivers that are watching and caring for these children.
0: And beyond that, we should have a maternity leave policy that encourages, you know, families to be able to stay home with their kids. I mean, there's a lot of things we should and could and have to do, but we're not going to.
6: Yeah.
0: And we're not going to, Danielle, because it's something that when our kids were born, I would have benefited from and others would benefit from. But it seems to me, and you can help me if you think I'm wrong, it seems like that we don't want good things. We don't want helpful things because it might help somebody else, especially someone behind us.
6: Yeah. You know, I believe people understand that this is good for everyone. And even if it isn't good for everyone, it's just the right thing to do. I have to believe that. And I know that the majority of Americans believe in affordable childcare. They believe in paid family medical leave. They believe in a living wage. It's about our political courage to demand that of our politicians and to elect people that won't embarrass us.
0: I got to tell you, I love your optimism. I wish I had it.
6: What else are we going to do?
0: I love your optimism. No, look, we need it. I definitely need. I'm a little jaded. I'm a little jaded because when I talk to people, especially people who don't have kids or their kids are older, like mine are, they say, well, I didn't get that. So no one else should. And it seems like we can't do anything because you said a moment ago, we do things because it's right. It doesn't seem like we do things because it's right. Maybe as often as we should.
6: I'll give you self-interest.
0: Hit me.
6: If you don't believe me. First of all, we did pass paid leave in Michigan, so we can do it, and we can do it on state levels. We just need the political force to do it. Two, it just makes good sense, right? I'm in the sandwich generation. I have 6 children between 18 and 7, but I also have a mother that just turned 80. A lot of people are in this situation. You might have gotten your kids out of the house. Glory be. But you have a parent, grandparent, an aunt, an uncle that you're taking care of. Wouldn't you like some leave so that you can help grandma and grandpa get to the doctor's appointments? So that we are a generation that's living between all of these caregiving responsibilities. Also, it just makes sense to have these policies on a business level so that people are not coming to work sick, infecting everybody else. I know what it's like to have a place of employment and one person gets another person sick. So instead of one person being out for 2 days, now you've got three employees out for 3 days. That really affects your bottom line.
0: No, and one of the things that I had thought of years ago, because look, you know, as I said, I grew up in a housing project. I grew up where, and as I look back on it, policy destroyed the family because men basically weren't allowed in the houses in order for you to get the subsidies and the ADC and the help that you would get. So they basically, through policy, broke up families. Yeah. And I was saying, you know, when the whole welfare deform thing was going on during the Clinton years, well, how about instead of saying you got to go out and find a job, how about we make government the employer of last resort? And maybe, hey, you watch your kid and maybe two others, and maybe we do some things around having a smart policy instead of just going, hey, go get something that doesn't exist. Because look, where I lived, it wasn't on the bus line. So you weren't going to get jobs that were out in the suburbs. It was the whole structure was set up in a way that poor people were supposed to be poor. And for me, this is where policy, smart policy, should take over.
6: That's why we need people with lived experience in office, right? We had people with no lived experience who were drinking the Kool-Aid around who do we blame, or at least, you know, believing the political jargon and what they needed to do to be elected or be palatable. We need people with lived experience that can explain, hey, this is where I came from. This is what would have helped my family. Poor people are actually the best at at describing and giving interventions to the system because they've been navigating it for so long. So
0: it's a
6: if
0: skill.
6: We listen a little more, we will all benefit from better policy.
0: No, I'm right there with you. It's a skill, and it's a skill I no longer have.
6: Yeah,
0: and I'm fortunate that I don't have. But I love when my elected leaders play poor. I don't know if you've ever seen these games where they go in and they'll take the minimum wage challenge for a week.
6: Yeah.
0: And I'm going, you have no idea what it's like to be poor. I'm sorry.
6: Exactly.
0: And you shouldn't be the one making those choices. So let's bring this back to what should we be doing? Because what we saw on Monday, the Trump administration's, you know, attempt. And again, the thing I give Trump credit for is he knows that there are issues out there. And he highlights them, he steals them, and he brands them the way he wants, but never solves it or fixes anything. What should we be pushing for? And, you know, November is just around the corner. Maybe a political party might come up with a, I don't know, platform.
6: Yeah. So, you know, again, bless your heart is what we say to the effort. I live in Michigan, but I'm from the South, and we will say bless your heart. So any of your listeners that hear that know exactly what it means. And what we need to be doing is passing paid leave policies on a statewide and a federal level. We need to be investing in childcare, universal pre-K, but also expanding childcare for our infants. We need to be making sure that the people who are caring for our children, caring for our elderly, are making a living wage. We need to address the systemic issues of Black maternal health. That's implicit bias. That's more training and more option for moms. Postpartum care, mental health care. We need to be raising minimum wages, making sure that everyone's making a living wage. And we call that the mama's agenda because that's what the moms told us they need. What we don't need is we don't need platitudes, and we don't need websites. Websites should reflect policy changes and administrative progress instead of telling us what to eat and what crisis center to go to.
0: What good's a website if you have to go to the McDonald's to use the Wi-Fi to get to it?
6: Exactly.
0: I mean, it just seems. But again, it was about the branding. It's about, look, we had a Rose Garden thing. We had an event. We got to say nice words about dear leader. And what's it going to get us? Not much. I hope folks will check out the website, motheringjusticeaction.org. Danielle Atkinson, I appreciate the time. I hope you'll come back and talk to us again soon.
6: Definitely. Thanks so much for talking about this.
0: Thanks so much. I want to hear your thoughts. Did you see the big event? Are you holding your breath? Let me put it this way. You holding your breath for that child care that they rolled out? I want to hear it. Rick at TheRickSmithShow.com. Right back. I'm Rick Smith, and this is Labor History in 2. On this day in labor history, the year was 1968. That was the day that workers across Paris joined students in a citywide general strike. College students had begun an occupation at the famed Sorbonne University earlier that May. These students were protesting what they saw as governmental repression in post-war France. A story by NPR, marking the 40th anniversary of the protests, described the situation in France, where women could not wear pants to work and married ones needed a husband's permission to open a bank account. Homosexuality was a crime. Factory workers could be fired at will. The news on the single TV channel required governmental approval. And the overcrowded education system was authoritarian. The students protested French leader Charles de Gaulle and the police. The addition of workers to the protest greatly increased its scope and impact. Paris and much of the country ground to a halt. President de Gaulle was able to weather the protests and keep his political power. By the end of June, most workers had returned to their jobs, but the country would never be the same. The protests of that spring became known as the Social Revolution. It was a turning point in the nation's history, and institutions from workplaces to universities would undergo a liberalization due to the protests. One of the most lasting images from the strike was a series of posters, simple designs emblazoned with the slogans and demands of those involved. One such poster called people to strike, declaring, "Working now is working with a gun to your head." Another read simply, "Factories, universities, union."
7: 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For more information, go to laborhistoryin2.com, like us on Facebook, and follow us on the Twitters at Labor History in 2.
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0: So, the Affordable Care Act, or Obamacare, the headline, Obamacare enrollment drops by 20%. That means one in five people who last year had health insurance from the ACA have dropped it because guess what? It's expensive. It's now unaffordable. And you've got people who are willing to roll the dice and go, look, you know, hopefully I don't get sick, but I can't afford it, which has led to a lot of interesting discussions in my world, especially a lot of the red hats who are kind of going, hey, wait a second, my premiums are going up. And you go, yeah, we told you that months ago when the Republicans refused to extend the enhanced premium tax credits, the subsidies. That was a thing, and it was a big thing. We were saying at the time, this is going to make insurance unaffordable for a large number of people. So you've got many of them who can't afford the monthly premiums, and they're simply dropping it. And understand, when people start dropping it, it's generally the people who generally drop it are people who are going to be healthy. The younger people who are going to go, well, I'll roll the dice. I'm healthy. I'm young. I'm not going to get sick. So you get those are the people who just say, screw it, I can't afford the premiums, I'm not paying it. And what you have left, and this has always been the game plan for Republicans, what you have left are the sickest, most expensive. And that is a recipe for disaster. Because understand what we do in this country. Health insurance, employer-sponsored health insurance, is gotten by people who are healthy enough to get up and go to work every day. They're generally going to be less costly because, you know, good luck going to the doctor and still going to work. So that works well for the insurers really well because you get healthy people. You get to charge really high premiums for healthy people. And you get to keep a lot of the profit for the healthy people. The sick people, the people who can't work, those end up on the dole. And Medicaid was the place where, and Medicare for seniors. But understand, the most expensive citizens in this country, healthcare-wise, end up on the public dime. The first 5 years of your life, the last 5 years of your life is when you use the majority of your healthcare. And half of the babies in this country are born with Medicaid? And virtually every senior who dies has Medicare? So we've done a great job of pulling out the expensive citizens out of the insurance pool and leaving the rest for the profit industry. And what's happened is, you know, a lot of the people who are freelancers or gig workers or whatever, because we're destroying the employer-based model anyway, by destroying employment, they're bailing. And you're leaving the sick people who can't let the insurance go. They're going to pay no matter what, because if they go without, they probably die. And that's going to leave insurers to go, look, our costs are going through the roof. We've got to raise premiums because, hey, we got to cover these people. Now, we can't do it individually. We can't charge each person individually what we should. So we're going to do it to everybody. And this way we can make neighbors mad at each other. You're sick. Also, the mass consolidation that's happened has allowed fewer hospitals to get away with massive leverage and demanding higher payments, which they, of course, happily pass on to you and me. Because are you going to argue with them? While you're laying on the ground having the heart attack going, no, I got a coupon. No. And then the reality is you've got an administration that's hostile to all of this. So the ACA was always on kind of shaky ground anyway. Now you've thrown an earthquake into this by gutting Medicaid $1 trillion, killing off these ACA subsidies. And that kind of uncertainty's got insurers going, yeah, we're out. Thus leaving, back to our last point, more consolidation, fewer companies doing this, and able to, well, charge higher premiums. Because guess what? It's how business works. And then you can throw in the fact that healthcare has gotten a little more expensive. There are, you know, costs go up. There are new drugs because we don't negotiate for drugs very well. So all of this stuff leads to an upward pressure on costs, which clearly makes it more expensive. Now, the subsidies are why most of the people that I know are noticing, because they didn't know they were getting subsidies before. They thought that $119 a month, they thought that was the fair market value. Yeah, you figure that one out. I can't. I'm struggling with it. But then they throw out, well, you know, these private companies are making a lot of money. I'm like, yeah, I'm with you. You know, United Healthcare, they're because of Obama, their stock price went through the roof. And you go, yeah, their stock price did go through the roof during the Obama years because, yeah, we ensured that they were going to have a lot of customers and they were going to be able to charge a 15% premium on everything. Yeah, absolutely. But Bush's privatization of Medicare, hysterically named Medicare Advantage, that basically made United Health as the major Medicare provider in this country because we're privatizing Medicare. Don't know if you noticed. And for those of us who are getting close to that age, the phone ringing off the hook with recorded messages and AI going, hey, I can get you this Medicare benefit. Why don't you wait for our specialist to get you off that traditional Medicare and over here into the la-la land of profiteering? Now, the profiteering plan is great if you're healthy. If you don't use it, it's great. It's just like private. It's just like employer-based healthcare. If you don't use it, it's great. Until you need it. And then you got to pay your co-insurance, your co-deductibles, your co-payments, all of that. And the funny thing is and I was arguing against the ACA when they were passing it. I was not a supporter. I am a Medicare for all guy, always have been. It's just logical. One giant insurance pool, everyone in. It mitigates risk. It's 380 million people in one insurance pool. That would bring things down. And then you have the leverage to be able to hold costs down with consolidated hospitals. Maybe even, I don't know, start some of your own, like we used to have. You know, community hospitals. They were called community hospitals, for those who remember, because they were funded by the community. Yeah, see how that works? When you do things as a community, together, as I say all the time, I use government to accomplish the things collectively that we can't do individually, you know, like healthcare, seems like a reasonable idea. We could have a healthcare system that was both affordable and high quality, but we choose not to because there's so much freaking profit in all of it. And I was against the ACA from the beginning simply because, well, it was the Heritage Foundation's plan, their answer to Hillary Care back in the 90s for the most part. Which, interestingly enough, Republicans voted against. And then filed 100 lawsuits and tried to overturn it for what? No, how long has that been now? 16 years? So I'm telling you, we're in an awakening kind of moment where people are starting to pay attention because it's starting to hurt them. It's starting to hurt in that pocketbook where you're going, wait a second, that's a lot. Now, will they listen to reality, or is this just another, well, it was Obama's fault and Obama screwed it all up? Yeah. Thanks, Joe Lieberman. Thanks, Max Baucus. You're the reason where we are. I want to hear your thoughts. How are your premiums? Rick at TheRickSmithShow.com. Thanks so much for being here. We'll see you back here next time.
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8: AP News, I'm Marcela Sanchez. President Trump is in Beijing for a series of talks with Chinese leader Xi Jinping. The two held a two-hour closed-door meeting earlier today. An official who spoke on condition of anonymity says the Chinese president expressed interest in China purchasing more U.S. oil to reduce future Chinese dependence on Gulf oil. But Xi also warned Trump that differences over Taiwan could bring the U.S. and China to clashes or conflict. The Senate has confirmed Kevin Warsh as chairman of the Federal Reserve. The AP's Lisa Dwyer has more.
9: The ayes are 54, the nays are 45. The nomination is confirmed.
10: The vote to confirm Warsh brings new leadership to the world's most powerful central bank. Warsh's nomination faced uncertainty after Republican Senator Tom Tillis of North Carolina threatened to block it while the Justice Department investigated Fed Chair Jerome Powell. The Powell probe was dropped in April, allowing the Warsh confirmation to move forward. He'll take over as the Fed confronts stubborn inflation, deep division over interest rates, and renewed scrutiny from President Donald Trump over its independence. I'm Lisa Dwyer.
8: In Nebraska, Denise Powell has won the Democratic primary in the state's second congressional district in a contest focused on the state's blue dot status in presidential elections. The Omaha area district is one of Democrats' biggest targets this midterm season. Powell and Senator John Kavanaugh were in a tight race that could not be called Tuesday. A woman who wrote a children's book on grief after her husband's death was sentenced to life in prison for his murder. Corey Richens was convicted of poisoning her husband with fentanyl in 2022. This is AP News. The Philadelphia region is rich in golf history, yet the area's greatest contribution to the game may have come from a public course in West Philadelphia.
11: While golf greats were playing for trophies and titles on the main line, Cobbs Creek Golf Club offered golfers not permitted on those courses due to their color or gender opportunity and inclusion. Cobbs Creek Foundation COO Enrique Hervada.
12: Golf is very exclusive in some ways. Big problem in golf. This is extremely inclusive. Everybody's welcome here. It was always that way, too.
11: Charlie Sifford, the first black member of the PGA Tour, called Cobbs Creek home. Sifford's relationship with Tiger Woods helped jumpstart a grand plan to rebuild the old course. Foundation Senior Vice President Aaron Cook.
13: The legacy is the kids who are finding their passions, going on to pursue amazing things in life.
11: I'm Geffen Coolbaugh.
8: And I'm Marcela Sanchez, AP News.
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2: From the Weatherology Weather Center, I'm meteorologist Jennifer Wojcicki. See sunny skies here for today with a high into the upper 60s. Winds out of the east around 5 to 10 miles per hour. And then for tonight, a slight chance for some rain showers here late, increasing cloud cover with a low around 48. Friday, a slight chance for rain early. Skies will become mostly sunny, high around 74. Saturday, chance for rain and storms, high of 81. That's your latest Chicago weather update. Currently, it's 43.
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20: 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It's the Democracy Stupid with Edwin Eisendrath and Out Chicago, our other shows, all the stuff that happens during the day. Tuning in is one of the coolest things you can do, along with making your way on that trail to where heartlandsignal.com, as we always say, as I ruffle the papers here in the background. The Ohio governor's race is going to be really interesting. Dr. Amy Acton, that's who we should be voting for and helping the people in Ohio vote for, not even giving a look at Vivek Ramaswamy. He is going to be a terror to the state of Ohio, and by default, a terror to any of the contiguous states or the rest of the country, frankly. And we're in Ohio, when Ohio was trying to bounce back, and I say that with all due respect to, the state that it was a number of years ago, we don't need Vivek Ramaswamy as its governor. His anti-abortion record, is just horrible. And so just by making your way over to Heartland Signal, that is one of the articles that you guys can check out. One of the other ones that I think is great is, I've got some stuff that I printed out and left to my office, but Illinois Governor J.B. Pritzker says Chicago should hold the Democratic National Convention for the second time in a row because Donald Trump can't keep Chicago out of his mouth. So I'm all for it. I think that we pulled off a great, great convention in 2024, and I see everything right with us doing it again. I know some people sent me text messages yesterday saying, you know, we should go to a city and or a state that's a red state. And I get that there might be some sentiment in that regard. I also think that we should, and I can agree with that or I can disagree with it. For lack of better words, I can both sides of that conversation. But Chicago's my home. It's our home. It's our place. I think that we do well here to have. We would do well to have it here in Chicago. So I'm going to be advocating for that. I'm going to be speaking positively to that. And those who live here, I can say that you probably can't find, unless you're just being difficult, something bad about the convention that we had here for 2024. I can't think of anything that went so sourly wrong. In fact, it was a bright spot for the city of Chicago, the state of Illinois, and candidly, the Midwest. So there you go. That, but that's a good article at Heartland Signal. that you guys can check out and pass along. So make your way over there. On today's show, Matt Pierce. I'll be talking with Matt Pierce, Indiana State rep. We've had Matt on the show before. Looking forward to talking with him about Indiana stuff. I thought we'd focus on that a little bit this week. We've had a couple of guests. And, of course, our good friend Kurt Mullett yesterday. Then we're staying in the Midwest, making sure that everybody knows what's going on. Haley Stevens, I had a chance to chat with her. That's an interview that we'll have on in the 7 o'clock hour. And then Adam Klasfeld, who's a co-founder of All Rise News, will be with us in the 7:30 hour to talk a little bit about what's happening with our courts and some of the court cases on the Supreme Court level. And we'll get into some of the things that are taking place locally, or when I say that, I mean on a statewide basis with some of these state legislatures and things that they're passing and dragging us through, even from afar, like down in South Carolina, which I'm going to get to that a little bit after we come back from this first break. So that's who's going to be joining us today. Looking forward to having those conversations, and we want to hear from you. So Henry will open up the lines in a little bit. Give us a call. We'll try to get you on. What we've been trying to do, if we can't get you on, given the guests that we have, is at least having the question be that you can share with Mike, and then, you know, we share it with each other so we can at least talk about what it is. But we're going to work on that, trying to get some space for you guys to be on more regularly when it comes to calls. We've been blessed with that, so we want to be able to, you know, try to lean into it a little bit more. Today's question, the question of the day, you guys may not give a darn about what I'm about to ask or this, the question that I'm going to ask, but I am curious because of something that it was a visual with this trip to China that made me think about this. And I think it's probably been in the back of my mind for a little bit, but when I saw the visual in China and the folks coming off the airplane, I wanted to know, it was a weird look. And you guys know, like I said yesterday, that this China trip is going to not be about really bolstering and strengthening America and regular everyday Americans and all the rest. You take all these CEOs, it's gang warfare. That's what this is all about, is to walk in and say that we've got the big business people coming to China, and we're not. Why weren't there some manufacturing executives there? Why weren't there some women, folks of color? They didn't. I mean, so the people who are out there thinking that the Trump administration and all of its uber wealthy CEOs give a damn about you, that should have given you an indication. But my question has to do with the optics, and then in my brain went, okay, I'm going to ask this question tomorrow. It's early, and some of you may not even give a darn about it right now. We keep asking the question, who's going to be the selection for our candidate in 2028? We're going to go through the primaries as we should and all those things that we're going to do to kind of, you know, filter out and then select. We'll get there. But I'm curious. It's early, but here's a question. Who do you think will be the GOP nominee for president? A lot of people are talking about that. A few weeks ago, Michelle Pelletier, when she sat in for me, asked a question about if it might be Tucker Carlson. Some have said it's Rubio. Some are saying it's going to be J.D. Vance. I want to know what you guys have to say. Who do you think will be the GOP nominee? It's not going to be Trump. But the optics of who came off that, came down the stairs off of Air Force One made me think about it again. And I want to know what you guys think, who it will be, because, let's just see what you think. So you can text me, you can email me, you can certainly give us a call, or you can go to our Facebook page and post your thoughts and comments there. So let us know what you're thinking. Henry, let's take a little bit of an early break, because I want to cover some things when we get back from the break. Number is 773-763-9278. 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I'm Richard Chu, and we'll be right back.

0: This is a WCPT moment in labor. On March 25th, 1911, in Manhattan, a fire at the Triangle Shirtwaist Factory killed 146 workers, who were mostly women. The victims of the fire were unable to leave the burning high-rise building due to the exits being locked and were forced to leap to their deaths from the 8th, 9th, and 10th floors. Locking doors was a common practice to reduce theft and unauthorized breaks at workplaces. As a result of the fire, the New York State Legislature formed the Factory Investigating Commission, whose findings led to 38 new laws regulating labor. Some of the new laws mandated better egress, the installation of better alarm and sprinkler systems, and increased availability of fire extinguishers. Coincidentally, the American Society of Safety Professionals was formed, which now manages, researches, and consults occupational safety and health across 75 countries. This has been a WCPT Moment in Labor. We are working for your rights.
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5: All right, guys, welcome back to the show. A couple of quick Chew's Views news items on this May 14th, 2026. BuzzFeed, on the verge of bankruptcy, gets a new leader. You guys are familiar with comedian-turned-media mogul Byron Allen. He's purchasing a controlling stake of BuzzFeed and taking over as CEO from founder Jonah Peretti. Under the terms, Allen, who recently purchased Stephen Colbert's late-night slot on CBS, pay $120 million for a 52% stake in the struggling digital publisher. Allen said he plans to expand BuzzFeed and HuffPost into free streaming video, audio, and user-generated content. And this is a guy who gets it from in terms of where we need to be with information delivery, and he sits in the right spot when it comes to some social and political issues. So I'm going to be cheering for Byron Allen to do well in this space. Walmart's streamlining push to affect 1,000 employees. They plan to lay off or relocate 1,000 staffers in the effort to streamline its global technology and product teams. According to the Wall Street Journal, the corporate restructuring follows a review by Walmart's top executive, Suresh Kumar, on operational efficiency, as well as around 100 layoffs in its corporate hub in Hoboken, New Jersey. Princeton is reversing its 1893 honor code on fears of AI cheating. The Princeton faculty this week voted to mandate the presence of proctors during exams, effectively overturning the school's 133-year honor code to combat a rise in AI-assisted cheating. Princeton has let students take tests without supervision since 1893, but Dean Michael Gordon wrote that many students and professors believe cheating on in-class exams has become widespread. Quote, survey conducted by the Daily Princetonian student newspaper last year found that 30% of seniors admitted to cheating on their schoolwork. Wow. That's crazy, Henry. Inflation is outpacing wage growth and squeezing consumers. It's risen to 3.8% year over year, according to the latest data from the Labor Department, outpacing wage growth of 3.6%. And just you can match that up with the GDP and our debt. Our debt has become 106% of GDP. Hasn't happened in decades. Economists expect the situation to persist, with inflation projected to peak during the summer and remain elevated through 2026. Americans will remain financially squeezed for a while, according to chief economist Heather Long of the Navy Federal Credit Union. And the United States is beginning to process $35.5 billion in tariff refunds for importers following the Supreme Court ruling that invalidated tariffs imposed by the Trump administration. The government is processing over $35.5 billion in refunds for importers across some 8 million entries. A new online portal has validated almost 87,000 claims, including interest on duties, allowing payments to begin reaching importers earlier this week. However, some refunds remain pending due to missing bank information. So get your stuff in order, guys, so you can get that check. And Wall Street is starting to worry a little bit about an interest rate hike as their anxiety is escalating following the latest consumer price index that we talked about, which showed that prices rose at a higher pace than wages in April, a metric known as the break-even rate at its highest level since October 2022. So a couple of quick choose views news items on this Thursday, May 14th, 2026. Thanks for rolling with us this morning, guys. On today's show, today live on Live Local Progressive, Joan Esposito will be talking to Marge Halperin, Democratic strategist and organizer of Indivisible Chicago and One Community Near South. Nancy Stearns, freelance journalist covering corporate social responsibility. Stephen Phillips, columnist and New York Times best-selling author. His new book is called Are White Men Smarter Than Everybody Else? Wow. Mm-mm-mm. I am going to keep my mouth shut there. Everybody else? Okay. Heartland Signals, Rich Epperwine with three stories you might have missed from our digital newsroom. And Ikhlas Hakim, collaborative arts manager for the Inner City Muslim Action Network. 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Pritzker's administration, and 2026 candidate for Lieutenant Governor of Illinois. Also, of course, Pritzker's running mate. And Amy McGrath, candidate for U.S. Senate in Kentucky. 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So make your way over there. I'm going to come back to our question of the day one more time, and that is, I know it's early, but who do you think will be the GOP nominee for president? Let us know what your thoughts are, and we'll put that back up again. Okay, so two things I wanted to get to before we get to the bottom of the hour as quickly as I can. We've been talking about what the Supreme Court did with the Voting Rights Act, and we've been talking about what states are starting to do. And I mentioned yesterday that the lieutenant governor of South Carolina said by any means necessary, we need to gerrymander our state so that we can protect ourselves from those people. All right. So normally the governor, from everything that I've read and researched, doesn't necessarily lean into this conversation. The governor of South Carolina, Henry McMaster, is expected to announce a special session on redistricting, teeing up the state legislature to pass a Republican gerrymander that would almost certainly cost Democratic Representative Jim Clyburn his seat in this year's midterms. Mr. Clyburn is a sole Democrat in South Carolina's House delegation. A new map would dismantle his district, leaving the state with seven likely red seats and no Democratic leaning one. McMaster's plan, confirmed by four people familiar with the decision who were granted anonymity to share private details, is a reversal, and this is the key thing that I was making a point of earlier, is a reversal of his position earlier this month and follows pressure from Donald Trump and his allies to gerrymander the state. The looming special session comes after five Republican state senators voted with Democrats to block a measure that would have allowed them to redraw South Carolina's districts this cycle without a call from McMaster. He made the call. The special session will allow lawmakers to pass a new map with a simple majority, making it likely to take to advance, giving the GOP that one seat margin. That is racism at its finest. He got a call from Donald Trump and said, "Hey, dude,

He's now threatening governors to gerrymander their states, to lean into something that the legislature really should be the ones to make the decision on, because that's what the state's electorate put them in that place to do. So I'm pissed off about that, because when I hear people say, oh, come on, Chu, you know, pull yourself up by your bootstraps, racism's over, we elected a black dude as president, all these stupid A comments, it frustrates me, and I'm not going to hide that, because it would be irresponsible for me to hide it, but to do something about it. So I would suggest that anybody that lives in South Carolina or anywhere in the country, spend some time in the next couple of days calling the governor's office in South Carolina, and let Governor McMaster, Henry McMaster, know, stay out of this. Let the legislature, the legislature's will is the will of the majority of the people. And even Republicans in the state sided with the Democrats. Five state Republican state senators voted with the Democrats. And I think they did that for, I'm going to make some assumptions here for two reasons. One, maybe they in the back of their minds want to play fair. I'm just going to say, maybe they're moderate Republicans in South Carolina. They want to play fair. They know that that's not the right thing to do. Or maybe politically they're worried about being primary, like what happened in Indiana. Don't know. But I'll take the vote, because they voted in a way that ultimately is what the people who voted for them to put them in those state seats decided to do. So that's one. That's one of the things I wanted to hit on today. There's a lot more I could talk about with this, but with the time being what it is, I have to stay on point. The second thing is political chaos. And that article, you can I can get that to you guys if you want more information on that. Political chaos erupts after surprise Senate primary victory ends in a withdrawal. What am I talking about? Democratic candidate Cindy Burbank defeated anti-abortion Republican candidate William Forbes and then immediately stepped down. Okay, so why is this relevant? Why is this important? It's important because she beat the person that is a GOP candidate. And this is, of course, in a deeply red area in Nebraska. But what she decided to do, and I want to give the quote as quickly as I can. She said that if they're immediately stepping down, why? Because beating Republican Senator Peter Ricketts matters more than personal ambition. Instead of risking a split vote, Burbank is clearing the lane for Dan Osborne, a populist pro-union independent who's already surging in the polls and giving Republicans absolute nightmares. She said, I don't want to split the ballot. I have no expectations of being able to win in November. Okay. California, y'all need to take a page out of her book. The people that are not going to win, that could get in the way of Becerra, who seems to be leading by a point or two now over Steve Hilton, and the other Republican whose name I can't call right now, I just lost it. Get out of the race. Get out of the race. And Katie Porter, we love the work that you've done, and the others, we love, but get out of the race. We cannot have California slip into the hands of Republicans because of selfishness. Take a page out of Ms. Burbank's book. Follow her lead. Get out of the race and have those. And when you do it, get out of the race in a positive way. Get out of the race and endorse our leading candidate. That's what you do. You don't just walk out and be all pissed off. Get out of the race, endorse our leading candidate, and fall in line so we can win. That's what we have to do, Democrats. So this is one of those times where I'm going to criticize Democrats. Do the right doggone thing, California. Follow her lead, Cindy Burbank. And if you have a question about why she did it, pick up the phone and call her. If I can find this information, you sure as hell can. Let's take a quick break, guys. 773-763-9278. 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I'm Richard Chu. And when we come back, we'll be talking with Indiana State Representative Matt Pierce. We'll be right back.

0: Not all people are the same. And yet, when we visit the doctor, our treatments don't look that different. 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
4: From the Weatherology Weather Center, I'm meteorologist Jennifer Wojcicki. See sunny skies here for today with a high into the upper 60s. Winds out of the east around 5 to 10 miles per hour. And then for tonight, a slight chance for some rain showers here late, increasing cloud cover with a low around 48. Friday, a slight chance for rain early. Skies will become mostly sunny, high around 74. Saturday, chance for rain and storms, high of 81. That's your latest Chicago weather update. Currently, it's 43.
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6: It's Choose Views, where we read more than just the headline. 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
7: Hey, guys, welcome back to the show. We have really, yesterday and today, had some focus on Indiana and what's going on with Indiana politics. It's a red state, but it's a state that's got some great, great leaders that are Democratic leaders. One of them is State Representative Matt Pierce, who serves Indiana's House District 61. Representative Pierce has been with us before, so it's good to have you back on the show. Good morning. How are you doing today?
8: Good morning. I'm doing well. Looks like a beautiful day out there.
7: Yeah. You're keeping everything on the rails in Bloomington and in your district.
8: we're trying to. Of course, it's great. The primary season is behind us, so now we're all looking forward to the general election.
7: Yes, we are too, as one of your neighboring states and one that believes in all the good things that Indiana has brought to us. We want to see some good things happen there. But it looks like old boy Orange Menace decided to weigh in on the gerrymandering conversation and, you know, put some money, quite a bit of money, in fact, into these primaries, as it relates to the was it 7 Republicans that got primaried or more that got primaried, but 7 that ended up losing their seats to even more radical Republicans. Talk a little bit about that from your perspective, man, how you saw all that sort of shake down.
8: Yeah, so there were 7 Senate Republicans who chose to vote against the president's demand for redistricting, gerrymandering the Indiana districts. And so he went after them. And he ended up taking out all but one, actually was reelected. And then there's a second one where the district right now, I think Spencer Deary, the senator from up around the Lafayette area, has like a 2-vote lead. So it's literally neck and neck, and there are a couple more provisional ballots to be counted in one county, and then there'll probably be a recount. So essentially the score is that, you know, five got taken out, one person was reelected, and then you got this one person kind of in limbo. And you might look at that and say, wow, the president still got a lot of sway within the Republican Party. And I think there's some truth to that. But he's sagging here in Indiana like he's sagging other places, just not quite as much. I think the real difference was just the unbelievable amount. I mean, millions and millions and millions of dollars of attack ads just relentlessly for weeks on end. And I think that these incumbents just could not overcome that. And it was really laughable because these kind of people I've considered in many cases to be kind of way out there on the, you know, on the right wing of the spectrum, they're being accused of being liberals and rhinos. And like, I mean, for people who actually knows them and worked with them, you would just be laughing so hard, thinking like this stuff is just completely made up. But I think it was so relentless. That was an issue. And then I think another thing is a lot of them had been around while two of them had said they were going to retire, and then they changed their minds, maybe because they didn't like the person perhaps who they saw coming up behind them. Mm-hmm. And so I think that also is a little bit of a drag that, you know, for people who are kind of like, maybe things are not going like we would want them to, let's do a change. I think the incumbents had to fight back against it as well. But I think at the end of the day, it was just these outside groups just relentlessly pounding them on TV for weeks on end.
7: You know, Representative, we had a similar thing happen here in Illinois during our primaries recently. You may have heard about it. I'm sure you're familiar with the organizations. And this one group, Fair Shake, and I know that they put their toe in the water in Indiana as well. They dropped somewhere in the range of $10 million on our primaries, all tech bro, you know, crypto money that was going after our three Senate candidates, all three of them, and just depending on what day of the week. And they really heavily went in on Lieutenant Governor Juliana Stratton, who ultimately ended up winning the primary. But they were just, like you said, relentless ads that were going after her. And these guys have, from everything that I did to research, and I've said this a bunch of times, they have no physical presence here in Illinois. It's just outside money. Mm-hmm. And that's what's happening to you guys in Indiana. And we know it's going to happen more and more as we get closer to the upcoming elections in November. So how are you as a state rep helping the federal reps navigate this? Because we know that the gerrymandering of the redistricting in Indiana is all about protecting Trump from us taking back the House so that we can get his behind impeached again. So talk about how are you as Democrats? And you and I are laughing. We've got this. Both of us are chuckling about this because of the insanity of it, because they're all afraid of this dude. How are you as Democrats there in the state working through this to get to a point where we can hold on to the things that we have in place in terms of elected offices?
8: Yeah, I think one of the things is, you know, that money, it's frustrating to have this dark money coming in where you have these like 501c4 organizations set up and then they get money from, you know, who knows who, and they spend that and you can't trace it back to the voter knows who's actually like talking to them in these ads, you know, who are the, and you know, if you do some detective work, maybe you can get a general idea of who's doing things, but you can't get the individual names of donors like you could with the regular campaign. So that's the frustrating part of it. But I think at the end of the day, we can beat that money if we have a lot of on the ground activity. And so particularly in the rural areas of Indiana, there's lots of new efforts now. You know, for a long time, I think the Democrats just kind of said, well, forget the rural people. They're never going to vote for you. Just see if you can get the turnout up in urban areas or, you know, parts of the district that maybe are more Democratic. And I think that, people are beginning to recognize that, you know, particularly with, I mean, Trump and what he's done to the ag community is unbelievable. I mean, he's killed their soybean markets with his tariffs, and then this war in Iran has caused the farmers, you know, input costs or fertilizer, all that kind of stuff to go through the roof. It's not a happy story for people in these rural areas who depend on the agricultural economy. So I think what needs to happen is, you know, because the Democrats have not been in those areas out talking to people and really trying to win those voters back because they figure, well, that's too hard to do. the caricature of Democrats, of kind of the urban Democrats who get wrapped up in these kind of, you know, more social issues as opposed to the kind of bread and butter stuff. I think that's what we need to overcome. And I think that's ultimately the end of the day. We just have to have a lot of people out there knocking on doors, talking to their neighbors, and really getting people engaged.
7: Do we have the money to do? There's a critique out there of all pretty much every Democrat that's running, certainly for federal offices, and it's now even made its way to you guys who are state representatives, not just in Indiana but throughout the country, that, you know, you can't take any money from PACs, you can't do this, you can't do that. And I'm of the mindset, I'm glad you used the word dark money. It takes money right now to run in elections. It just does. And that's unfortunately the reality where we are. But maybe the upside of this is if we keep doing what Senator Sheldon Whitehouse is doing, which is outing the dark money and that and pushing for transparency, then at least we can kind of balance the scales a little bit. And maybe I'm crazy, but do we have the money in Indiana to do the work that you just said is needed to have those votes, have those voters be out there?
8: Yeah, it's difficult. Democrats are always being outspent 2 to 3 to 1 on this stuff, and you have to fight back on that. And it is interesting because you're right. There are some groups from the left who essentially say you can't take any corporate money, any PAC money, because that's all tainted. In the meantime, you have the money from those same people gushing in on the Republican side. And I think this issue's developed a little bit in our Secretary of State's race. And so, the Republican Secretary of State has got a lot of scandals. He's really weak. I think the Republicans don't even particularly like him. And so there's a really good opportunity to win a statewide office and kind of rejuvenate the party. And so former Governor Evan Bayh's son, Bo Bayh, has declared for that race and is running, and he's raised a lot of money. And I think his ability to raise these millions of dollars so far is because obviously his father, former governor, former U.S. senator, has connections to a lot of these different PACs and organizations that give money. He's being challenged by another candidate who's essentially saying, you know, you don't want him because he's getting this money and, you know, I'm the real Democrat. And so it's just a classic, you should have a super progressive Democrat running, not, you know, someone who maybe looks more moderate or is raising money from these different organizations. And the thing that the Democrats are going to have to decide is, you know, for so many years, we've had great candidates, but they'd raise like $300,000 or $400,000, which is maybe a week of TV on Indianapolis or something. It's just nothing. And so you can't communicate to penetrate the psyche of the voter. And so at least with Bo Bayh, you have a hope that he can raise enough money to be on TV in a sustained way and point out the negative aspects of his opponent and also promote his positive agenda. And I think that if we can come out of the next election in Indiana as Democrats, where we've won a statewide office and we've picked up some seats in the legislature, which I think is possible, now it's kind of a new day for the Democrats. Even though we'll still won't have all the power we need, we'll be set up going into the governor's election year with a statewide office holder and people saying, hey, a Democrat can win in the state of Indiana statewide, and the Democrats seem to be on the move. And that just changes the whole attitude of the media when they report on what you're doing. Right now, anytime a Democrat declares for statewide office, the second sentence of every story is, but the Democrats haven't won anything for decades, yeah. Right? So they completely discount them. That would really turn around if we can just win one of these more minor statewide offices coming up in this election.
7: Yeah, and listen, Blythe Potter is the person that you're speaking of, and we've had her on the show to talk about where she sits on issues. Obviously, she hasn't had the fundraising prowess that Bo Bayh has largely because of the name. But politically and issue wise, they're not that far apart from each other. So a statewide win is a statewide win, and it's a good one for us. I say us, here I am in Illinois, but we can't have Morales get back in because he's just been trash for the state of Indiana. There's no question about it. And now he's trying to lean into, from what I read, this this particular race with regard to Deary? Do I have the name right?
8: Spencer Deary.
7: Yeah. So he needs to back out of it. He needs to leave that alone and let the voters be the ones to decide that. But irrespective of all of that, we come back to the point you were making. Money is it's a problem, but it's also a reality. And when you have a strong candidate, both of the candidates are strong in terms of Bai and Potter. You know, I want to see us win. So, you know, that's where we are right now. So, let's take a quick break.
8: I think you're,
7: no, go ahead. Go ahead.
8: Yeah, I was just going to say, I think you're absolutely right. At this point, winning is the most important thing, because if you want to limit the damage going forward, you have to limit the power of Republicans. And the only way you can do that is by winning. And even if a Democrat's not as progressive as you might like them to be, they're not going to be out destroying things and tearing things apart like we have with the Republican supermajority.
7: Yeah, without a doubt. Let's take a quick break. Representative, you're listening to Choose Views on WCPT AM 820 in Chicago and WARR 1520 AM and 103.5. FM from Warren County, North Carolina, and now AM 950, the progressive voice of Minnesota. I'm Richard Chu. We're talking with Indiana State Representative Matt Pierce from the 61st House District. I'm Richard Chu. We'll be right back.
9: This is a WCPT Veteran Minute. In the heart of World War II, while the skies rumbled with the roar of combat, a groundbreaking squad of pilots emerged from the segregated South, the Tuskegee Airmen. An elite group of African-American pilots defied the odds with their courage and skills. Trained at the Tuskegee Army Airfield in Alabama, they became the first black aviators in the U.S. military. Despite facing racism and skepticism, they soared through the skies, unmatched precision, escorting bombers, and earning a distinguished reputation for their bravery. Their red-tailed P-51 Mustang became a symbol of excellence and resilience, and in 2007, the Tuskegee Airmen were finally honored as they were awarded the Congressional Gold Medal. These aviators didn't just fight for victory in the air. They battled for equality on the ground, forever altering the landscape of the American military and inspiring generations to come. This has been a WCPT Veteran Minute.
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7: Hey, guys, welcome back to the show. I'm Richard Chu. If you're just tuning in, this is Choose Views, and we are talking with Indiana Democratic member of the Indiana House of Representatives, Representative Matt Pierce. Representative, if Blythe Potter wins or if Bo Bai wins, what I want to see happen for Indiana is that there's a unity in the party, that they pull from the particular groups that they more directly represent, in terms of Bo being more moderate and Blythe being more progressive, if you will, and find that nexus, bring the voters and the people together and say, listen, this person got the nomination, but our party is strong in Indiana. Going back to what you said about what's important is that it shows that we can win a statewide office in Indiana. That to me is it's a way to draw a line in the sand to Republicans. Your thoughts there?
8: No, I think you're absolutely right. And I think one of the things that the party has going for it is there's kind of a mixture of this just desire to get this stuff turned around from the federal level to the state level. And so Democrats are pretty fired up. I think they're very active. We've seen a little higher participation in the primary, still pretty low if you looked at the overall, you know, universe, but, you know, higher than normal. And so I think what we're seeing is a lot of Democrats feel like their backs are against the wall. They feel like we've got to get something done in this election cycle. And so I think you're going to have higher energy there. And I'm hoping that that will give us an advantage over the Republicans who, you know, are kind of looking at the world right now. And you know, this Iran war has driven the gas prices through the roof. That's certain people. Inflation's taking off. You know, you got a president saying, I don't consider the financial impact of anything I do on, you know, on average people out there. And so I think that the Republicans are going to be a bit demoralized, you know, and that's why I think what you'll at the end of the day, what you're going to see is the Republicans will attempt to find some social issue that can be that great wedge issue that will fire up their base and get people going. You remember when George Bush was the second George Bush was in trouble because of the Iraq war, they decided that gay marriage was the biggest issue facing the nation. And they fired that up and it worked for them.
7: Yeah.
8: And, you know, the president a couple of weeks ago dangled something out there about trans people again. And so I think that's the other thing you're going to see is the Republicans, if they know they're losing on the economy, they will try to get things redirected to these, you know, social issues that, you know, at the end of the day, don't have a big impact on the day-to-day lives of your average family.
7: Yeah, I mean, if they're important issues, all of them are. That's the big tent, you know, perspective of those of us that are Democrats. But we do have to be mindful of how the Republicans are going to come after us on a lot of the social issues. Let me talk a couple of things of Indiana. Working Hoosiers agenda. Had a chance to chat with Alex Narenda yesterday, your vice chair of the Democratic Party. And we talked a little bit about why that's so important because of the way in which it's going to change the narrative, but also impact daily, day to day, you know, as we say, kitchen table items for Hoosiers. Talk a little bit about that legislation.
8: Yeah, I think it's just important that the Democrats really be relentless in talking to people about these everyday bread and butter issues. And, you know, the Republicans, you can tell that they feel like they're kind of on the run on a lot of these issues. So the governor, for example, rolled over and, you know, after having the Democrats really kind of beat him up in the last session, he took $200 million of extra money from the budget that came in for child care. And that's really essential. People are struggling with affordable, accessible child care. Same thing on the health care front, housing. You just go down the list. It's difficult for people to just have the daily necessities. I mean, utility costs is another area. They actually passed a bill in the last session that at least attempted to do something about utility costs, even though I think it was a pretty weak bill in the end. But all of these things, I think, are really foremost on the mind of, you know, Hoosier families and the people are going to be voting. And so the more that we can make sure that people understand that Democrats are working on those issues and that is our agenda, and we're not off on side issues that, while, yes, they can be important on their own, they're not the most critical thing that people are facing in their daily lives. And I think if we do that, that's going to allow us to really kind of break through and have some good victories in the fall.
7: Yeah, I mean, you guys really pushed hard as the Democrats in the state, and I think that's one of the reasons that that Braun, you know, extended the suspension of the state's sales tax on gasoline. Am I right about that? I mean, it's a pause. Oh, is it 35 or 36 cents? Did I have that right? Am I even close?
8: Yeah, it's hard because it bounces around. They actually do a calculation every month. They have this odd formula. But, you know, he started out with just getting rid of the sales tax on gas, and then he came back. It got so high, he came back around and he added some of the excise taxes in. And now I think he's kind of stuck because the difficulty for him's going to be is he's not going to have any road money left because, I mean, this is not going to end anytime soon. I think he thought he could get some political points and have this tax off for a month or so, and then that things would get back to normal. But I think it's clear that President Trump has no idea how to resolve this Iran war with the Straits of Hormuz being closed. And so these prices are going to be high for a long time. And, he can't really now politically say, I'm going to charge you the tax again.
7: Right.
8: So we're going to have a secondary issue coming up probably in the next legislative session is like, how do we pay for all the road work we're trying to get done?
7: Yeah, I get it. Well, one of the things that's a bright spot that the Democrats are leading on in Indiana that maybe you can speak a little bit as we wrap up today is the intern program that you have put together that Democrats have led the charge on in terms of interning with the state Democrats. Talk about that a little bit, Representative Pierce.
8: Yeah, I think it's really important to get young people involved in both the political process and the policy process that happens at the state house. And we have an established intern program for, you know, students to come up and work with us during the legislature so they can learn how things work firsthand and kind of get that experience, particularly for people who hope to go into public service one day. And then, it's young people who really drive these campaigns, who work as field workers, you know, out in the field, knocking on the doors, getting the yard signs out, doing that hard kind of grassroots work. And that's also valuable experience for people as well. So it's just important for us to reach out to these young people as much as possible, because quite honestly, that's one of the bigger things that concerns me. You know, I had a primary challenger this year, so I was out knocking on doors and I had a list of likely Democratic primary voters. And I was talking to senior citizens all day long, and I just kept looking at this list and like, where are the young people? I'm in a college community and there are no young people engaged in our party at the primary level. And I'm like, this is a real problem for us. And so we have to figure out how to get, you know, college Democrats, young Democrats, you know, people kind of organized and engaged more into this process, because, you know, the kind of party workers within the Democratic Party are going to age out, and we're going to be in a world of hurt if we don't have younger people coming up, behind us. And I think that's one reason why, you know, a Bobai is somebody, you know, who's an I think Bly Potter as well, but they're younger candidates, right? And so I think that people can relate to them a little bit more. So we've got to kind of get a youth movement going within our party.
7: And that's one of the reasons why I was saying that what I think is an opportunity is whoever ends up being the nominee for the Democratic side of this, it's going to be good for us because of the fact that they are bringing some younger energy, and maybe that's the bridge to get more younger individuals involved in the process. One of our contributors to the show, his name is Kurt Mullett, and he has a podcast, Hoosier Blue 63. He's really been fighting hard to get more young voices out and more young people involved in the process in Indiana. He's in a super red area of Indiana, and he's like one of the few Democrats there, but he's pushing hard for what you just said, which is to make sure we get more younger voters involved in the process. So Representative Pierce, I really appreciate you hanging out with us this morning. It's always great to talk to you and your clarity, on these issues. And I just always enjoy when we have a chance to chat for a little bit.
8: Sure thing. I always enjoy it as well. 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
7: 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When we come back, you'll be hearing from Haley Stevens, who is a Michigan State Congresswoman and running for U.S. Senate in the state of Michigan. We'll be right back.
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18: I'm Marcela Sanchez with an AP News Minute. President Trump described his first day in Beijing as a fantastic day as he opened the banquet toast held in his honor. He described his talks with Chinese President Xi Jinping as extremely positive conversations.
19: I'd now like to raise a glass and propose a toast to the rich and enduring ties between the American and Chinese people. It's a very special relationship, and I want to thank you again. This has been an amazing period of time. Thank you, President Xi.
18: Trump also extended an invitation to Xi and his wife to visit the White House at the end of September. The British military says a ship anchored off the coast of the United Arab Emirates has been seized and is heading toward Iranian waters. The United Kingdom Maritime Trade Operations Center says it received reports that the vessel was taken by unauthorized personnel while anchored 38 nautical miles northeast of the UAE port of Fujairah near the Strait of Hormuz. Authorities say a massive Russian drone and missile attack on Ukraine has demolished an apartment block in Kyiv and wounding 33 others. Ukrainian officials noted the attack coincided with Trump's trip to China. Ukrainian Foreign Minister Andrei Syba says the bombardment proves that Moscow poses a threat to the international security that Trump and the Chinese leader are trying to secure. A hormonal condition affecting 1 in 8 women around the world just got a new name in hopes of improving care. It's now called polyendocrine metabolic ovarian syndrome, or PMOS. Instead of polycystic ovary syndrome. Researchers and supporters of the change say the old name, often shortened to PCOS, is inaccurate. This is AP News. It's a case that captivated true crime enthusiasts. The AP's Jennifer King has more.
20: In Park City, Utah, Judge Richard Mrazek has sentenced Corey Richens to life without parole for the murder of her husband, Eric Richens.
21: A person convicted of those things is simply too dangerous to ever be free.
20: She was convicted in March. Prosecutors say she laced her husband's cocktail with fentanyl while planning a future with another man.
22: I can beat myself up all day about how I could have been a better person.
20: Richens took the stand for about 40 minutes before her sentencing to say she loved her sons and maintains her innocence.
22: I will appeal and fight these charges no matter how long it takes.
20: She was arrested in 2023 while promoting her children's book about a boy coping with the death of his father. Before the sentencing, social workers read letters from her three sons who all said they would feel unsafe if their mother was ever released from prison. I'm Jennifer King.
18: And I'm Marcela Sanchez.
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4: From the Weatherology Weather Center, I'm meteorologist Jennifer Vujicki. See sunny skies here for today with a high into the upper 60s. Winds out of the east around 5 to 10 miles per hour. And then for tonight, a slight chance for some rain showers here late, increasing cloud cover with a low around 48. Friday, a slight chance for rain early. Skies will become mostly sunny, high around 74. Saturday, chance for rain and storms, high of 81. That's your latest Chicago weather update. Currently, it's 45.
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1: Well, welcome back to Chew's Views. We have a great bench, guys. I've been saying this for the longest time. We have a great bench. Folks that are currently holding office on a local, state, and federal level, and those that are running for office, some new, some that are going to the next step from where they currently are. And with us this morning is Michigan Congresswoman, U.S. Representative from Michigan's 11th Congressional District, Haley Stevens, a true Michigander. Good morning, Madam Congresswoman, and welcome to Chew's Views.
2: Hey, thank you so much. I'm so geeked to be here.
1: Well, it's good to have you with us. And, you know, I have so much to talk to you about, so many questions to ask you. But I want to stay kind of focused because I know that we got to get to some really serious things that are going on. Donald Trump just is in China right now, and he took a whole legion of tech bros and a bunch of guys, specifically white guys, who are not fully representative of where we are or should be as a country right now. As a congresswoman, what are your thoughts? What are folks from the DNC saying about this, or from the Democratic Party in general, with this trip to China by Trump?
2: Yeah, well, you know, look, we're competing against China and have for a long time. I sit on the Select Committee on Strategic Competition between the U.S. and China. And while we're competing with China, we don't want to become China, right? We don't want to be adopting autocracy. We don't want to be adopting this extraordinary wealth creation. You know, you talk about the tech crew that's there with him, you know, the extraordinary concentration of wealth in this country. And the one thing as a Michigander that has had my heart palpitating for a long time now, years in advance of this visit, is making sure that we do not let Chinese cars into this country.
1: Mm-hmm.
2: That is a race to the bottom. And I even wrote legislation called the No Chinese Cars Act to strengthen those trade rules. You know, Debbie Dingell led 70 of us in the Congress saying, don't do this. Don't cut a deal. So I think it's really telling who he's bringing over with him. It's not my voice. It's not the voices of Michigan. And by the way, we've been screwed over by this president in his trade policies. You know, he didn't start a trade war with China. He started one with Canada.
1: Yeah.
2: He started a trade war with Canada. I mean, we are paying the price as Michiganders. It's not acceptable.
1: It isn't. And I think that the reason that I started off that way is because it's a big story that I don't want with all the others that are going on. Obviously, the war in Iran, inflation, tariffs, Medicare, Medicaid, the big ugly bill. You know, the list goes on. The Epstein files. There's so much. It's just, you know, that's there. But this is something that's critically important right now because of what you said, one, about Chinese cars and the technology that they're going to potentially have. Is going to be, if you think the TikTok is an issue in terms of invasion of privacy and misuse of information. If Chinese cars come in with all that I've read about what they'll be equipped with, every place you drive, even when you're not in your car, it's collecting data on you from all the things that it had. I read a report that an engineer deconstructed one of the vehicles and saw all these microphones in the car and, devices that looked like they were potential recording devices. So once again, why don't we ramp up our productivity here, not kill manufacturing by increasing tariffs and driving down employment? Let's build up that area rather than giving it away to China or any other country for that matter. But here we are with the guy that's busted six bankruptcies and a couple of casinos. And yet he's off in China trying to cut a deal, and we're going to get hammered on chips. I mean, it's a debacle. I mean, what are your thoughts there?
2: Well, look, I think he's in a race to the bottom in terms of selling Michigan out, and it's wholly unacceptable. You know, you talk about the tariffs. He hasn't used these tariffs, as you said, to create jobs. He's used these tariffs to, you know, for diplomacy and to threaten other countries. And in Michigan, we've paid the price on it. Our small business revenues are down anywhere between 20% and 40%. We have the Detroit River International Crossing that was paid for by Canada, the Gordie Howe Bridge, the new Gordie Howe Bridge that needs to get opened. And You know, I am deeply concerned that this president is willing to sell us out to the highest bidder. I saw him campaign in Michigan. I saw him say all those things about tackling China and manufacturing. And then he comes into the office and he does the exact opposite. And look, I'm talking about all this from a place of deep expertise, deep accomplishment. I served as chief of staff on President Obama's U.S. auto rescue. I have been recognized as the most effective Democrat in the Congress for science and tech issues. Very interesting, right? Because I am articulating, yes, the national security priorities that you just mentioned with surveillance, but also the economic security priorities that we need to enshrine that tie right in to automotive. Yes, automotive is tech right now. There's a lot of that, but it's still that light industrial. It's still this incredible supply chain of hundreds of, you know, companies that employ thousands upon thousands of people just right in our Auburn Hills I-75 corridor alone in my congressional district. So these are the things that I want to tackle as Michigan's next U.S. senator. Lessen our dependence on China, create jobs, lower your costs.
1: So, yes. We hadn't touched on that yet, but I knew we would get there as we dance our way through the conversation. Congresswoman, you're running for a U.S. Senate seat in Michigan, and Michigan's an important state to us here in the Midwest. It's a neighboring state to Illinois. We share so much. Michiganders and Illinoisans are so much alike. We've had the blessing of two great governors in Pritzker and Gretchen Whitmer. And you are fighting hard in a race that's tight right now for U.S. Senate. And, you know, obviously the Democrats have put together a strong team. We've got a great bench in Dr. Syed and Ms. McMorrow, yourself. And then there's Mike Rogers on the other side. I'm not one to trash our own party and talk about our team. Our team is a strong team. And whether either of the three of you were to win this race, that still makes our team, our people strong and our ideas better. So I have to give that kudos to the three of you right out of the gate on that conversation. What I really want to talk about is the awfulness of Mike Rogers and what he has done in the past and is currently doing and will do if he were to win that seat, and what you're going to do as a candidate to beat him back down in this race.
2: Yeah. Well, you know, as we were talking about how Donald Trump might sell us out to China and our concerns on that front. And he obviously pushed Canada right into the arms of China. Mike Rogers has already done that. In his lobbying career, you know, he's worked for companies that, you know, bolstered China over the United States. He's been completely out of touch with what Michigan needs. And you're so spot on to mention this incredible deliberative process that, you know, still exists here in the United States of America. And that's, you know, our democracy. That is the campaign. And I love being on this campaign trail right now. I'm eager to be meeting the moment for Michiganders and to be working to earn their vote on August 4th, which is our Democratic primary. And I think my message and my record of accomplishments is very strong for Michigan and also very strong in terms of taking on Mike Rogers. Every single poll, you know, it's, you know, been about a year of campaigning. There's still a lot more to go, but every single poll has shown that I am the best person to take him on and to go and win. Mike Rogers has made it very clear. He says that he wants to rubber stamp Donald Trump. He applauded Donald Trump when he said he wasn't going to open the Gordie Howe Bridge. He's cosplaying as somebody who cares about shop class in schools when the legislation that I authored to get STEM education into K-12 schools was wiped out by Donald Trump with a stroke of a pen. You know, no more grant funding for science, technology, engineering, and mathematics into K-12 public schools. So give me a break. You know, there's leadership and there's lip service, and I'm proud to be on the leadership side.
1: And you have been. I mean, obviously, Michigan's I'm going to say the last 8 to 10 years of leadership has really been strong. I mean, obviously Governor Whitmer, Lieutenant Governor Gilchrist, the AG, the Secretary of State. And we had, I say we, because we were neighbors. We had both chambers of the House, both of the chambers of the state legislature for a long time. And you've been a part of that. You've been a successful part of that. How are you going to take that And if you become the senator, how are you going to take that and make it part of what we need on a U.S. level?
2: You know, I love that question, because what you're talking about is legacy and leadership. And as I put my hand up after four terms in the House of Reps, doing work that I love for the state and the people that I love, this is Michigan's chief lawmaking role. And in that upper chamber in our legislative branch, we need someone who is always going to be thinking about the needs of Michiganders. That is what Governor Gretchen Whitmer has done time and time again, alongside her Lieutenant Governor Garland Gilchrist, who's now put up his hand to run for Secretary of State. And of course, Jocelyn Benson is, you know, putting up her hand to continue to do the effective, good work for our state at, you know, at the chief role in our state's capital, you know, the chief executive role. And so we need partnership. You know, I partner alongside state and local officials regularly. This is how, frankly, the state of Michigan bested expectations coming out of COVID. Remember, everyone was throwing everything at our governor possible. Alongside lawmakers like myself, we met the moment in Michigan. She helped rebound our economy to some of the fastest rates of any state in the union. And she's continuing to make sure that the taxpayer dollar is used effectively. You know, I know your viewers listening here, they care very deeply, and they are feeling it deeply, about the money in their pocket. Right? We need more money in people's Apple wallets, in their pockets, in their bank accounts, and on. And that's also about tax fairness and good policies that effectively use tax dollars, which are, you know, the viewers' dollars that they pay into, you know, state and federal, but save them money on the back end. Save them money as we're trying to fix the damn roads. Save them money as we're trying to fix the water pipes and keep our water safe and address some of the environmental racism that came down on communities. So you're getting me all fired up here, but
1: that's what we got to do
2: this moment for Michigan, alongside some of the incredible leaders that we've had for a long time now in our state.
1: Yeah, absolutely right, Congresswoman. 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And now, our good friends at AM 950, the progressive voice of Minnesota. I'm Richard Chu. We'll be right back.

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5: We're talking with Congresswoman Haley Stevens, who's running for a U.S. Senate seat in Michigan. So, Congresswoman, let me ask you this question, and I'll compare it to someone else that I've talked to that's running for another Senate seat, and that's Amy McGrath in Kentucky. She's really, really, really driven by two words, affordability and accountability, if she were to win this seat in Kentucky. And a lot of people are concerned about affordability, as we all should be, that are running for office and those that are in this fight together. But a lot of folks want to see, and these are my words, not yours or Amy's, a lot of folks want to see some people go to jail because of the just corruption that's taking place with this administration, this cabinet, and candidly, some of your non-colleagues on the right when it comes to the money, when it comes to the behavior, when it comes to Epstein, and the list goes on. Where do you sit when it comes to those two together? And I've got a third one that just dropped on all of our laps 2 weeks ago, but affordability and accountability.
6: Yeah. And you're talking about the complicit class in the Congress.
5: Yes.
6: Whose heads are in the sand, letting this president trample over our Constitution and trample all over our rights. And this president has to be stopped. He has to be reined in. Just to give you a purview of some of the efforts that I've embarked on this legislative session of Congress. And remember, I am recognized, you know, from terms previous as the most effective Democrat for my state. I know how to cut deals. I know how to get things done. But for this term, I've authored Stop Trump's Abuse of Power to close the loophole on the Insurrection Act of 1807 so that the president can't be deploying the military on cities when state and local law enforcement is saying the exact opposite, saying, please, sir, don't do this. You talk about accountability. Where is the accountability for ICE? Where is it? Where are the prosecutions? So I've authored the ICE Accountability Act to say, guess what? We need a special prosecutor. You know, there is a weaponization, a politicization of our government going on. We need an outside special prosecutor appointed by the courts. We need to see justice, particularly for those who, you know, carry a federal title, who are committing crimes. Look, we had a surprise victory in many respects. You know, DHS reopened without another penny for ICE because of the mismanagement, the corruption, and the overreach. We just had an attack in Michigan, in West Bloomfield, on Temple Israel. Who responded? State and local law enforcement. You know, give me a break. ICE is out of control, and they're creating chaos.
5: They would have messed that up. ICE would have made it worse, I believe. And this is where state and local officials, this is going to sound really partisan and by design. I would give more favor to Republican police officers local than I would to ICE coming into the neighborhoods to do the work, because at least those local police officers, they know the territory. They know the people. They know what's going on in that neighborhood. So, but I wanted to get
6: you. I'm leading the charge to redirect this $70 billion of your taxpayer money that went to ICE, the plus up to ICE that went there in the big, beautiful bill that slashed your Medicaid, that went after health care, and obviously everyone's experiencing this health care cost environment. Redirect that $70 billion to state and local law enforcement.
5: Don't get me started. Don't get me started on this redirection, this $25 billion for the Iran war. That was at the end of March. We're 45 days gone. So we could double that now. Take the $1 billion, take $25 billion and divide it into the 25 largest cities in the country, irrespective of red, blue, or purple. And what would that $1 billion per city do for each of those cities? So, yeah, I hear you loud and clear. Let's talk a little bit about money and politics. It's all over the place. Nobody, it's almost like air right now. Nobody can avoid it as a conversation and avoid it as part of their, if you're running for office on any level, that it's there. How are you navigating this? Because I know you know that there are people out there that are saying, yeah, Congresswoman Stevens is got some money coming from places that we're not real cool with. How are you navigating that? And how are you, what's your message around that in this season where everybody, it seems more like Democrats are getting hammered more about money than Republicans are? Talk about that if you can.
6: Yeah. Look,

0: believe and know that Mike Rogers in the United States Senate will do exactly what the complicit class did in terms prior, which is block comprehensive campaign finance reform. That is what needs to be done, is we need to change our campaign finance reform system. But, you know, Mike Rogers and his, you know, billionaire buddies and, you know, that the dark money crew that just wants to continue to drown out our democracy, those that are celebrating the overturning of the VRA and the losing of black congressional districts in our country. I mean, they're coming after Jim Clyburn's seat. You know, who just authored a book, and I had Mr. Clyburn out in Detroit. He just authored a book called The First Eight about, you know, the first eight black representatives during the Reconstruction era from South Carolina that got to the U.S. House of Reps. And then when Reconstruction ended by a vote, it took 95 years to get the ninth. And that was Mr. Clyburn. And think about it. This is our, you know, recent history and now our living history. And he said, hey, I wrote this book to get this story out because I see what was happening, you know, now. He said, I see what's happening now as repeating the history of the past. So, you know, these guys are anti-democratic. You know, they're continuing to, you know, just walk all over the voices of the underrepresented. And it's not right. Yeah, you know, we've got to, you do a tax bill for the billionaires, and what do for the working people and the retired class? People who are crying to me right now because the math isn't mathing in their household budgets.
1: It's so, I've got this unique, I don't know if it's unique, but it's certainly my observation about the conversation around money and politics. I think that we have to revisit what that actually means. And we as Democrats have to be careful in the use of the language. We've got to get money out of politics. I think we've got to get dark money and bad money from bad actors out of politics where it's hurting our system. Because let's be honest, I mean, money in politics has its issues, but if it's bad money, it's a bigger issue for me. If it's dark money, I mean, I did the thread line over the weekend of Leonard Leo and all the different organizations that he's involved with that are touching our political system. And they're far more detrimental to what's happening Republicans are endorsing and blocking, to your point about Mike Rogers, than necessarily what we're doing on the left, if you will. So, but I know it's in your face. I know it's a reality that you're having to deal with there in Michigan. And then I know it's also something that you've had some success and had a good voting record when it comes to campaign finance rules being changed. You're not a freshman in Congress, but if you were to win the seat, you're going to be a freshman U.S. Senator. So I have this feeling, Congresswoman, that we've got to stop pity patting around when it comes to getting things done. We win the House back, and if we were to win the Senate, we can't walk in and be quiet little church mouses. No disrespect there. We got to walk in and knock some damn tables over. And I think that that's what a lot of voters are asking for. They're in the state of Michigan, here in Illinois, because, you know, we've got Lieutenant Governor Stratton who's running to fill Dick Durbin's seat. We have a lot of people in this country in blue states and in red states that are asking our next cycle of elected officials on a federal level to walk in and get stuff done day one. What are your thoughts and how are you going to be one of those people that says, I'm not a freshman in Congress, I'm a freshman senator, but I don't have any time to wait around?
0: We don't. And, you know, this is about using our vote and our voices accordingly. This is about reviving the other co-equal branch of government to work for the people, to stand up to these reckless, outrageous abuses of power. I mean, he legislates for the complicit class in the Oval Office with the pen, you know, and executive order after executive order. I mean, illegal impoundment of federal funds, closing down the Department of Education and on. So here's what we need to do. You know, day one, we have to hammer on all the policies that are going to get us lowered costs. No tariffs on food. No, I have a bill. No tariffs on groceries. We've got to have stand up for the utility companies. In Michigan, we are

0: paying, I think, a mortgage almost in just utility costs right now. Lower those costs by bringing those companies to the table, saying we're going to remove your federal funds, we're going to force you to lower executive pay, and or we can bring back the clean energy tax credits, which were helping them pay for the grid modernization that Donald Trump got rid of. We've also got to have rigorous 21st century industrial policy. That's on the affordability side. On the accountability side, we have got to overhaul these corrupt agencies that have, you know, been mismanaged and wrongly led for the American people. That is the ICE, yet again. You know, that needs to be totally reformed. It has to have that accountability measure. And this president has got to be reined in at every step of the way. Congress has the power of the purse, not the president. Congress has the power of the tax code, not the president. And so I'm a lawmaker's lawmaker. I really believe in, you know, the power of lawmaking and law writing and the voting blocks, you know, and the deliberative discourse that is going to take place, you know, in these chambers for the benefit of the American people for a long time to come. But we got to look at why this power has been so concentrated in the Oval Office, you know, and think about democratic reforms, not just which we need to do, which is this dark money piece that you were talking about. We need to get dark money out. We need to have transparency. We need to be elevating the voices of people. You know, people over politics is what the great Hakeem Jeffries says all the time. And those are going to be steps in the right direction. But I'm going to tell you, you know, we have to have courageous and bold leadership. And that is why I put up my hand to run for United States Senate in this time. You know, I was winning my congressional seat, you know, after flipping the seat, you know, red to blue. You know, I won a Trump seat. I held it. Then they redrew it. I was winning my seat by 20 points, you know, in a safer Democratic mode. And I said, you know what? This moment calls for courageous leadership. When a fully paralyzed veteran is reaching out to me because of Elon Musk with a chainsaw asking me if he's still going to get his benefit check, it's time to stand up. So to everyone listening, I am doing more running for U.S. Senate. My website is HaleyForMI.com. Sign up, get involved. We got a fun, energetic campaign going on that's going to win the day for us in November.
1: Well, I was going to make sure that you had a chance to let people know where to go, and I'm glad you infused that into the conversation. The one thing that so many things to say to you, Congresswoman, and hopefully we'll be able to have you back on again before and after what's going on in the primary, because we've got to maintain and we've got to grow our, you know, our numbers. This politics is a game of addition, not subtraction, or just replacement, because replacement is just subtraction in the environment that we're in. So I'm proud that you are in this fight, and I'm happy with the things that you've done as a congresswoman, and the voters will determine and decide who wins. But the one thing that can't happen is we can't have Mike Rogers. And I say we because we're all in this fight together. So thank you for seeing that we're all in this fight together and putting your message out. What's your last little bit of information you want to drop on us before we head out today?
0: Well, I'll just say this. I come from a very hardworking family. You know, my parents had a landscaping business. My dad would pick me up after school, a lot of times covered in dirt. The man is 81 years old, still planting trees, still signing up landscape jobs. And my parents are the ones who have always symbolized to me that value of hard Michigan work, not being the smartest person in any room, but being the hardest working. And that is what has motivated my journey of public service, of putting up my hand for Michigan, putting up my hand for this country that we love in this moment to fight for you and your family. So I'm just geeked to have been on Choose Views today. Thank you so much for having me. And let's stay connected.

0: Stephanie Miller here. 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
5: From the Weatherology Weather Center, I'm meteorologist Jennifer Wojcicki. See sunny skies here for today with a high into the upper 60s. Winds out of the east around 5 to 10 miles per hour. And then for tonight, a slight chance for some rain showers here late, increasing cloud cover with a low around 48. Friday, a slight chance for rain early. Skies will become mostly sunny, high around 74. Saturday, chance for rain and storms, high of 81. That's your latest Chicago weather update.
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8: Hey guys, welcome back to the show, and thanks to Michigan Representative Haley Stevens for hanging out with us a little bit. She's got a lot of stuff working for her in her direction. She understands the importance of the moment, as does our next guest, who is the editor-in-chief of All Rise News. I just love the title, All Rise. Every time I think of that, I think of an episode from one of our great legal TV shows and all the rest. But Adam Klasfeld is back with us here on Choose Views. Good morning, Adam, and welcome back to the show.
9: Good morning. Thanks for having me again.
8: Absolutely, man. Listen, I'm going to just dive in the deep end of the pool. Let's get to some of the takeaways of what the heck is going on with Kash Patel and his testimony in front of the on the Hill this week. I mean, he just really on one hand, we got the Democrats asking important questions that are relevant to the moment. And then we've got Republicans, you know, basically drinking the Kool-Aid and glorifying his, from all research and data, bad behavior. What was your take? And did you throw anything at the TV screen if you were watching any of that testimony?
9: Well, it was really interesting because while that was going on, while Kash Patel was testifying, I happened to be in Maryland for the hearing of Kilmer Abrego-Garcia. And during Kash Patel's testimony, Abrego came up in the context of essentially Kash Patel lying about him. You had a moment where he was really going at it with Senator Chris Van Hollen.
8: Yeah.
9: And the senator was asking him about that expose that The Atlantic did, supported by two dozen sources who said that he excessively drinks, he has erratic behavior, and his job could be on the line. And these were serious questions, as you said, Richard. And how does Kash Patel respond? He does the Pam Bondi playbook, the burn book. And for him, the burn book is, okay, Senator Van Hollen is questioning me. Let's bring up Kilmer Abrego Garcia, who he calls, and this is a direct quote, a convicted gangbanging rapist. And so here you have, like, let's start with that first word. He's never been convicted of anything.
8: Nope.
9: Not in El Salvador, not in the United States. He's charged with a crime. And in a democracy, people charged with a crime are presumed innocent until proven guilty. That's beyond Kash Patel. You have gangbanging, that part. That's no federal
8: judge. It's an allegation.
9: And yeah, that allegation, every federal judge that has looked at the MS-13 allegation has looked at it very skeptically. It's why he was released pre-trial, because those allegations didn't hold water for the purposes of that hearing. And the rapist was just an outright fabrication. So you see, you know, when I was looking at Kash Patel, during that testimony, I saw this kind of flailing deflection, the Bondi playbook of attacking the questioner when facing serious questions about the Atlantic's great journalism.
8: Yeah. And then when the Republicans were, you know, kind of glorifying him and smoking with him, if you will, I just thought how disgusting it must feel to be a Republican during one of these hearings and hear the testimony and basically do what, what's the Louisiana, senator's name, drawing a blank now, Kennedy. Yes. Just basically, you know, kind of twerk his mouth as if he's giving a political kiss to Patel to say, you're just wonderful. And how come these other people can't get with? I just sat there and I went, what is the age in his soul must just be just have taken him over. And it was an interesting thing to watch, that there's the partisanship is so rampant right now that they can't even look at this and say this person is paid by taxpayer dollars to do the work of the taxpayers, not the work of the dude that sits in the White House when he sits there. Or is not, you know, on a golf cart or wherever. But anyhow, I'm being snarky for a reason, because it was just, it was disgusting to watch. And he denied a lot of things and he made some accusations and the whole thing around the drinking and even take the drinking off the table. It just responsibility as a director at that level. You should have some pride in the, and some would say he lied when he said that he's taken less trips or been away less than, his two previous predecessors. I mean, or two prior predecessors, but yeah, it was a crazy thing to watch. So Adam, let's talk about another thing that's got me very upset. And that's what's happening with this, some of these VRA, decisions and conversations. And, you know, SCOTUS, specifically, you wrote a great piece on this with regard to Justice Sotomayor and how she predicted that this chaos would come, particularly what's now about to happen in Alabama. Tell us a little bit about what you saw there and how you wrote on that.
9: Right. Well, I thought that Justice Sotomayor really broke it down so well in a dissent to the decision to essentially give Alabama another chance to reinstate the maps that were found to have illegally and unconstitutionally diluted black voting power in Alabama. And one of the things that she pointed out, that for all of the absolute gutting of the Voting Rights Act in the Calais decision, at least on the majority's terms, was purportedly supposed to allow the enforcement of the VRA for intentional discrimination. But the maps in question in Alabama were found after a long trial with dozens of witnesses to have been the product of intentional discrimination. They proved that bar. So what Justice Sotomayor was saying is, 1 week before an election, you're restoring potentially these maps that were found after through steady fact-finding from the lower court to have diluted black voting power, that that were racially discriminatory, violating the 14th Amendment, and saying, well, Calais may have changed things, but under the terms of the Calais decision, shouldn't have affected this. And I think that for many people, it just gives away the game.
8: Yeah.
9: And I think that when we see, you know, this, we're talking a couple of days before there's going to be major demonstrations in Alabama, in Montgomery, and in Selma, calling attention to the gutting of the Voting Rights Act, the rushing of GOP-controlled state legislatures throughout the South to gerrymander minority-majority districts out of existence and right before the midterm elections.
8: Yeah, we're going to take a quick break. When we come back, I want to talk to you about two other states where this sort of involvement is taking place. The number is 773-763-9278. 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I'm Richard Chu. We're talking with Adam Klasfeld from, you know what I'm talking about. He is the journalist, the leading journalist, the editor-in-chief of Up All Rise News. My goodness, it's a tough morning. We'll be right back.
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0: 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Take it away, Richard.
1: Thanks for being with us this morning. We're talking with Adam Klasfeld, who is the editor-in-chief of All Rise News. Adam, Jamie Raskin was not particularly happy with some of the things that have come down recently as it relates to the Judiciary Committee's involvement in investigating these inappropriate DOJ settlements, and is alleging that Todd Blanche is basically using government cash to sort of corrupt some of these settlements that are taking place through what FBI agents have done. So talk a little bit about that. I mean, he was all over this conversation.
2: Absolutely. And one of the things that Raskin was pointing out was you have category of cases where you have Trump and some of his cronies suing the government, but the government essentially being on the same side, where you have cases like Michael Flynn suing over his prosecution where he pleaded guilty. Now, what Raskin was calling attention to were things outside of that, where there wasn't even a lawsuit filed, that these people who had been disciplined for valid reasons were getting payments, direct payments from taxpayer money, essentially. And it's just part of this broader pattern that we're seeing. Just yesterday, I was talking about developments in one of the major cases where you have the government on the same side as a person suing, and that's Trump's lawsuit. More than $1 billion that he's seeking over the disclosure of his tax records, and he's suing the IRS. And a judge in that case is looking for information about whether the judge has jurisdiction, because aren't you essentially on the same side? And it's, as with so many things, Trump is shameless about this. When he's asked about these lawsuits that he's filing from the federal government to try to get taxpayer money and essentially put it in his pocket, he's saying, "Well, I'm negotiating with myself. It looks kind of funny." Well, yeah, it does. That it looks corrupt, and it's when he is. He acknowledges it himself. He is negotiating with himself. And the way he tries to deflect it is saying, well, you know, if I get a settlement, I'll give it to charity. But we know what Trump's charities look like. I remember from Trump's first term covering the Trump Foundation and the shuttering of that over all of the misconduct in that. So that's where we are.
1: Well, and even his attorney, you wrote about this, his attorney, John Sircone, talk about this professional misconduct situation that the committee is looking into.
2: So John Sircone is one of the he used to be a Trump campaign lawyer turned U.S. attorney for the Northern District of New York. And he was one of these spate of U.S. attorneys who had no experience in federal prosecution, other than he was a loyalist for Trump, willing to do whatever Trump wanted. And one of the things Trump wanted was to investigate New York Attorney General Letitia James in order to try to turn her successful lawsuits against Trump into some sort of civil rights violation and crime. That failed. A federal judge found that Sircone was unlawfully appointed, quashed the subpoena, and ended the investigation against James. But while he was briefly in office, John Sircone had racked up a bar complaint against him because he had a scandal-ridden tenure. He had accused someone, a undocumented immigrant, of attempting to murder him outside of a hotel. Suddenly there was surveillance footage from the hotel that showed that the incident was much less than he was advertising. And the scandal kind of snowballed. People started looking at his police report and saw his address linked to a boarded up home. And started asking, is he even qualified to be in the district where he's serving? So long story short, the bar complaint precipitating from that incident led to some sort of confidential discipline against him. We don't know what the discipline was. We know that the bar committee validated the allegation of misconduct in some way. And this is probably the first successful action that we've seen from a Trump 2.0 Justice Department against a Trump 2.0 Justice Department official, the first sign of consequences. And I think that that's very significant. It's a story to watch here because right now, I think just yesterday, the Justice Department sued the D.C. bar for the first time for holding Jeff Clark accountable for the attack on the 2020 election. So you have the Trump DOJ very scared about what state bars, bar associations are going to do to hold their lawyers accountable if they do unethical things. And they're trying to put a stop to that. So it's a story to watch because we're starting to see the beginning of a campaign to either sideline or intimidate bars and bar associations. And I think that campaign is just ramping up.
1: Yeah, it is definitely, you said it a couple of times, it's a story to watch because it's, we've been somewhat in a good way about how our attorneys general in certain states have been holding the line and how certain courts have been holding the line. But when they started, when the DLJ starts to attack those particular lawyers and it is something that we've got to pay attention to, and you and I will kind of shoulder up and do that together. Adam, as we wrap up today, as quickly as you can say this, and I know that we could take more time on this, the Supreme Court, what are your thoughts about them taking cases right now in the VRA conversation? Do you think they're going to suppress some of the appeals that are coming that would make it to the Supreme Court, or do you think they're going to take those cases? And I know that's a big one.
2: Yeah, in terms of predictions, it's hard to say, but I will say this. There has been no holding back. The Supreme Court couldn't wait to hand down the mandate in Calais. They very quickly sent the old maps back in Alabama. So I don't think that any shame is going to restrain this particular Supreme Court. Yeah. We'll see what happens.
1: Absolutely. Adam Klasfeld, who is editor-in-chief of All Rise News and one hell of a writer. Guys, you got to check out his work. Go to his site, All Rise News. Look up Adam Klasfeld, and I promise you, you will be educated when you check out the work that he does. Adam, thanks for hanging out with us this morning. I know we were short on time, but I appreciate you taking some time to be with us today.
2: My absolute pleasure. Always a pleasure, Richard.
1: All right, man. Be well. We'll talk to you soon.
2: Thank you.
1: Bye-bye.
2: You too. Bye-bye.
1: Guys, we made it again. I don't get it how we do this. Well, it's because of Henry, and it's because of Mike and, you know, our great engineers here. Thanks for hanging out with us this morning. Thanks to Adam. Thanks to Haley Stevens, and thanks to Indiana Representative Matt Pierce for being with us this morning. Stay tuned for the Stephanie Miller Show, and remember to take a deep breath and make your life count. We will see you tomorrow.

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11: AP News, I'm Marcela Sanchez. China's President Xi Jinping warned President Trump that their two countries could clash over Taiwan if the issue was not handled properly. The exchange at a highly anticipated summit in Beijing highlighted just how far apart Trump and Xi remain on thorny issues, including the war in Iran, trade disputes, and Washington's relations with Taiwan. But Trump described talks with Xi as extremely positive conversations and said everything that they discussed was, quote, all good for the United States and China. In other news, AP correspondent Donna Warder reports on how Venezuelans are responding to Trump's interest in making Venezuela the 51st state.
12: President Donald Trump has said at least twice this week that he wants to make Venezuela the 51st U.S. state. Jorge Navas with the Venezuelan pro-government Colectivos says Venezuelans think that's a joke, but he says gringos don't play. When they say something like that, it's because they are crazy. On Monday, Venezuela's acting president, Delcy Rodriguez, said making Venezuela the 51st state is not in the cards and that the country would keep defending its integrity, independence, and history. But the government hasn't said much more than that. Christopher Sabatini, senior fellow with the London-based Chatham House think tank, says it's better that Venezuela hold its tongue right now. He says, why overreact to a ridiculous claim by Donald Trump? I'm Donna Warder.
11: Israeli Prime Minister Benjamin Netanyahu's office says he quietly visited the United Arab Emirates during the Israeli-U.S. war with Iran. The UAE later denied any secret visit had occurred. Wall Street is set to open with gains following another record-setting day. Oil prices were effectively unchanged, with no clear ending to the Iran war after more than 2 months. This is AP News.
13: AP Sports, I'm Gethin Coolball. The Cavaliers rallied past the Pistons for a 117-113 Game 5 overtime win, securing a 3-2 East semifinal series lead. James Harden scored 30 as Cleveland closed the game on a 23-10 surge.
14: Well, this is a team effort, you know what I mean? And tonight was one of those nights where, you know, we found something and I was aggressive.
13: Stanley Cup playoffs, Brad Kulak scored 3:52 into overtime to send the Avalanche on to the Western Conference Final with a 4-3 Game 5 win to eliminate the Wild. The Maple Leafs fired coach Craig Berube after a last-place finish in the Atlantic Division. MLB Yankees left-hander Max Fried was pulled from his start at Baltimore after only 3 innings because of elbow soreness. Mets star Juan Soto exited in the 7th against the Tigers, 4 innings after fouling a pitch off his right ankle.
11: I'm Marcela Sanchez, AP News.
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16: From the Weatherology Weather Center, I'm meteorologist Jennifer Wojcicki. See sunny skies here for today with a high into the upper 60s. Winds out of the east around 5 to 10 miles per hour. And then for tonight, a slight chance for some rain showers here late, increasing cloud cover with a low around 48. Friday, a slight chance for rain early. Skies will become mostly sunny, high around 74. Saturday, chance for rain and storms, high of 81. That's your latest Chicago weather update. Currently, it's 50.
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0: Of course, one of the big issues hanging over Trump's fabulous billionaire boys trip is the war he started over in Iran. Ships are stuck, negotiations are stalled, and the cost keeps going up. A couple of weeks ago, the administration told Congress the price tag of the war was $25 billion. Then the Pentagon upped that number to $29 billion. But now one Pentagon budget expert says the conflict will ultimately cost taxpayers at least $1 trillion. Okay, that's an enormous number. To put that in perspective, if you stacked $1 trillion, the height of the stack would measure over 67,000 miles high, which is almost as high as whoever thought that comparison would be useful.
1: Okay, everybody, welcome. The president is overseas, so that would make it once again hang up and carry the four divided by seven. 0 days, once again, not being an international embarrassment. He is, by the way, asleep. There he is asleep in the, yeah. So you know that's going to be the art of the deal there. He's going to... Trump asleep in his cabinet meeting with Xi. He's destroying our image all over the world. He's destroying our country, period. Yes. But he brought his billionaire buddies to make some of their own, you know,
2: make
1: case.
2: Their own deals.
1: Yeah. Uh-huh. Yeah. Okay. Can I just say he, once again, does not get, like, who our friends are, right? He just, like, la, la, la, la, la, right? First of all, because he's desperate about Iran.
2: That's right.
1: Trump, I have such respect for China, the job you've done. You're a great leader. I say it to everybody, you're a great leader. Sometimes they don't like me saying, but I say it anyway because it's... La, la, la, la, la.
2: He said that because they glazed them with children singing.
1: Yes. Them. All you got to do is give them a big boy parade. Uh-huh. Right? Yeah. Andy Oster said, it's a brutal, oppressive communist dictator and a political, economic, and military enemy of the United States. He is not our friend, and he's definitely not Trump's friend. This fool never has any idea that he's being played like a fiddle. Did you notice him being asked about Taiwan? You know he's going to throw Taiwan under the bus.
2: Absolutely.
1: To save his ass in Iran. It's exactly what he does, like with Ukraine, right? He's willing to give up anybody or anything to save his own ass. I mean, Ron Filipowski said, predicted many times Trump is going to sell out Taiwan during his presidency, just as he tried to do with Ukraine, and she is aware he is the first U.S. president who can be taken advantage of. Oh my God. He, Netanyahu, they're all like laughing their asses off,
2: of course,
1: right?
2: They are.
1: This would be fantastic. John says, China was a key participant and backer of Barack Obama's 2015 nuclear agreement, and believes Trump was a fool for tearing it up. Now he needs China to get him out of the mess he caused in Iran. Oh, please, please let Z say that to him. Please let him say, or she, what's his name?
2: She,
1: sorry. Let him say it on camera so Trump just completely loses it. do you think he saw this interview with Obama yet, by the way?
2: Probably. Oh, God, no.
1: Hold, please. Yes, that was part of the
2: Unless
1: Colbert.
2: Unless it was on Fox News, he hasn't seen it.
1: Obama just spoke the truth. Colbert asked him about it, mm-hmm. and he argued his administration pulled it off without firing a missile. He explained it was internationally agreed upon that mechanisms were put in place to enforce and verify Iran's enriched uranium stockpile, and we pulled it off without firing a missile. We got 97% of their enriched uranium out. Not only did I think it was working, even Israeli intelligence thought it was working. Even our intelligence services thought it was working. So there's no dispute it worked, and we didn't have to kill a whole bunch of people or shut down the Strait of Hormuz. Bam! Bam!
2: It's true.
1: Oh, please, I ask for so little, Chris, please. Bella, can you take your organ out for me? Please, can you just let Xi bring it up? I'll even take in private just how great Obama's deal was. Please bring it up.
2: At this point, I don't think God's going to take a call from you.
1: No?
2: No.
1: What'd I do? Yeah, sorry, thank you. Please, God, please let him bring up how great Obama was and how great his deal was so that we can have our final, you know, our final meltdown. You know, like the sports shows, the final countdown, just like the final meltdown, because he was already like losing his shizzle on the White House lawn this week and, you know, posting all night long. Come on, just poke him with the Obama stick. You'll get anything you need. Okay. That's my pointer.
2: Yes.
1: Yeah.
2: If she uses that sound effect, you can't
1: have your organ out at the same time.
3: No.
1: Yeah. Oh, I understand.
2: No.
1: Yeah. Okay.
2: Her organ or her finger, either one.
1: You got to use one. You can't use an organ or a finger.
3: Both.
1: I understand.
2: Oh God.
1: Would that classify as sexual harassment?
2: Yes, absolutely.
1: Should I talk to HR?
2: That was the sexual harassment.
1: That was terrible. Okay. I'll take it under whatever. Advisement. You're welcome.
2: I got a lot
1: I'm
2: of
1: tired.
2: Sleep last night. Yes.
1: I did. I had a conversation with HR just now. Okay. You guys missed it. Oh. Yeah, it's fine. Well. It's under advisement.
3: Okay. Busy doing my job. Uh-huh.
1: Yep. Tom Weiner summed it up. He said, Trump's presidency has made it easier for China to surge ahead of the U.S. in a number of areas, including EV technology and infrastructure. Maybe the most consequential one is clean energy. China is now dominant in wind and solar, while unbelievably, Trump's administration is actively hostile toward them. This is what the oil and gas executives who own Trump wanted. It's also what Hillary predicted. I've never mentioned I'm going to die mad, right, about 2016, and then the mad lasagna then goes to Kamala, and then, okay. That's topped off. Okay. I'm telling you, he's going to get his lunch eaten again. He's going to get pantsed. They're going to take his watch. He's going to give up Taiwan. Mm-hmm. He is the worst, because he's desperate now.
2: He is.
1: Right? He's got to get someone to get him out of this Iran mess.
2: And China knows all of this. They know they've got Trump where
1: they want. So does Iran. Yes. Someone was saying that, Iranian, officials are saying they know exactly the politics of America and that they need to keep gas prices and inflation high until the midterms to hurt Trump.
2: Absolutely.
1: And it's, as an American, I mean, as someone that cares about my country and the cancer that Donald Trump is, it's good politically, but I'm paying these gas prices too, or all of these prices. That's what people don't get, that it's not just to do with gas prices, it's all of the prices. God, I was thinking about California in particular too, that, we've been targeted in so many ways, mm-hmm. and we were talking about the, what do you call it? The Del Monte, canning, Del Monte closed down. So they, all these farmers have to destroy. I'm a liberal. I don't like to waste food. They have to destroy all of these peach trees all over and try to plant something else that'll make money because they lost. But it's just, it's not just that. It's that, we lost all our workers. Mm-hmm. We already had a bunch of crops, rotting in the fields because of ice. So it's anyway.
2: And all of the farmers in the Central Valley blame Newsom.
1: Yeah, okay. I hate everyone.
2: They put billboards up on their farmland.
3: There are signs everywhere in Fresno and Bakersfield that say,
2: Newsom did this.
3: Newsom, give us our water back!
2: Yep.
3: I don't know why I'm saying it with a southern accent. It's the Central Valley.
1: That was the best you could do.
2: It was the Central Valley.
3: It's the same vibe, but they don't. Yeah.
1: Oh, God. In other I hate everyone news, Spencer Pratt living at the Bel Air Hotel isn't breaking news. Anyone who believed this idiot was actually living in an Airstream is just as stupid as he is. Oh, please, God.
3: He knows nothing about L.A.
2: No.
3: Nothing.
1: Well, somebody called from, where was it, Buena Park yesterday? He's never even heard of that. He's probably like, is that in L.A.?
2: It's not in L.A.
1: Yeah.
3: It's not.
1: But anyway, he's just another lying, grifting reality show star.
2: Right.
1: He's living at the Bel Air Hotel. It's just, it's so insane. But, and he's, his ads are all about how good Karen Bass ruined my life. You didn't have insurance, you moron. And you and your stupid wife spent all your money because you thought the rapture was coming or something.
2: Yeah.
1: I mean, they're such whiny little victims, snowflakes.
2: Well, like I said, I've said this a couple of times now. He would have no idea where Highland Park or Boyle Heights are because they're east of the river.
3: Yeah.
1: Can't see them from the hotel.
2: He's never been
1: Bel
2: east
1: Air.
2: Of the 405.
1: No. Oh, my God. Please, I'm living in a trailer because of Karen Bass. Oh, shut up, you moron.
3: I feel like he's the kind of guy to think that Santa Monica is Los Angeles.
2: Yeah.
3: Like the city of Los Angeles.
2: Yeah, it's not. It's a separate city.
1: Bye.
2: He probably also thinks that Beverly Hills is a
3: part
2: that of
3: too, yeah.
1: Bye, go. Sorry, I haven't employed that in a while.
2: Yeah, that was May Lee's mom.
1: I go. That was just a little shout out to the diversity of, to the pho I love in Koreatown. I'm pronouncing it pho. I don't care what you say.
2: It's pho.
1: I don't care.
2: There's a little accent-y thing above the. Above.
1: Yeah, well, you know what, pho? You. Okay.
3: How do you pronounce quesadilla? Do you say quesadilla?
1: I do not say quesadilla.
2: Well, you probably would.
1: That's only for armadillos.
2: Yeah, I don't know why we say armadillo.
1: Right. I don't know.
3: Make
1: see? That's just mess you up when you're saying quesadilla.
2: Or San Pedro.
1: All I remember is our USC lunch ladies. It's just something that's stuck in my head for 11 billion years now. Every time, no matter what you picked in the line, they go, quesadilla? Flies? I don't know.
2: Flies?
1: Flies.
2: As in fries.
1: That's how they pronounce it, yes. Quesadilla? Flies? Okay, I want to end on a happy clappy before we. New polling shows Democrats leading Republicans in the upcoming midterm elections among independent voters by a 39-point margin. That's almost 40 points, Chris.
2: Yeah, almost.
1: That is enormous. Do not f*** this up. Get out and vote. Okay, we have, oh my God, we have a jumbo Thursday.
2: It's a lot.
1: Yeah,
2: it's
1: we have our usuals, lot. Right? Our Carl Frisch and our Dana Goldberg and our Dr. Doom. John Fugelsang, my personal comedy Jesus, joining us today because he can't show. And then we substitute our Folgers crystals for Stephen Beschloss tomorrow.
2: Tomorrow, yes.
1: Where John Fugelsang normally is. Okay.
2: Fugelsang's leaving on a jet plane.
1: Is he?
2: Yeah.
1: Don't know when he'll be back again, but baby's got to go?
2: Yeah.
1: Okay. Do you know that's the only song I can play on my guitar? When I lived in Venice Beach, speaking of other parts of L.A.,
2: wait a minute.
1: I used to play it over and over on a loop.
2: For 30 years, and I've never known you lived in Venice Beach.
1: Yeah, one summer. Crazy. One summer from USC.
2: That when does I was not a, seem I was like a Stephanie Miller neighborhood.
1: Yeah, I was a college kid, and I was working at a camp for overprivileged children.
2: Uh-huh.
1: Remember the one in Topanga Canyon?
2: Yeah.
3: Oh, that's very nice.
1: Yeah, and my roommate and I got a place above, right above Muscle Beach. You would have loved it. In Venice Beach.
2: Yeah, probably near the Golds, it's there.
1: Yeah, well, now it's Golds, but then it was just, you know.
2: No. Muscle Beach and Golds are two different things.
1: All right, well, it was right above Muscle Beach.
2: Okay, yeah, Muscle Beach is owned by the city of Los Angeles.
3: That's kind of
1: Why
3: iconic.
1: Did I bring that up? I don't remember.
2: Yeah.
1: Oh, because I used to sit on our stoop and play Leaving on a Jet Plane over and over because it's the only thing, because it's like G, C, D. It's the easiest chords. That's the only song I could play. And so I would just like
2: play
1: it, and then I would stop, and then I would just start playing the same thing
2: again. Venice Beach.
3: Playing a guitar.
1: Yeah, we used to go to the sidewalk.
2: Like the weirdest thing.
1: We used to go to the sidewalk cafe and hear the guitar player and get drink pitchers of sangria.
3: Wow.
1: I did stuff. I left the house. I didn't have to get up and ask a clock then.
3: That's kind of iconic.
1: I was courage. I thought I was going to have a real life.
3: Yeah, I have to wake up at 8:00 and I still, I do my best.
1: Yeah. I know. You still have a life.
2: Venice Beach
1: is
2: a little too alt for you, I think. Isn't it?
3: Yeah, at the time,
1: I'm alt.
3: Too.
1: And
2: yeah, like
1: I'm
2: in the 70s, it was like a rough neighborhood.
1: Yeah, well, yeah, that was me.
3: Very hippie dippy.
1: Remember, that's when I had to drive the school bus. They rushed us through getting a Class 2 license to pick up the kids for camp.
2: So you drove a school bus up to Topanga Canyon?
1: Yeah, not very well. Like, that was really I really could have killed all those kids.
3: Wow.
1: Yeah. That was not a wise decision. And you had to park it where you lived and then take the bus in the morning to go pick it.
2: Where did you find street parking in Venice?
1: I used the bus to move my roommate and I back into USC. So she was running up and down the aisles trying to keep all the clothes.
2: Yeah.
1: Technically I stole the bus. I think the statute of limitations has run out. I stole the bus to move back to USC.
2: Or your dad had it expunged. Like he had other
1: things expunged. I was never caught for that. But now I could be because I just said it.
2: Right.
1: Your dad
2: can't get it expunged now.
1: No, I was never convicted of that. I was never caught. Can they use this confession, an on-air confession?
3: No.
2: Statute of limitations is long.
1: Boy.
2: And I don't think you stole it. You borrowed it.
1: I borrowed it, Chris. That would have been my thing. They said it was okay.
3: I'll check at the break to see if that camp is still operating.
1: Okay.
3: Because maybe then.
1: All right. I remember one day the kids all won goldfish at camp, and they were all like holding them on their laps. But I used to hit curbs a lot because I wasn't very, very well trained. And they were all like, where's kids screaming? This was the entire way home. They were just, they were screaming and going, you're killing our goldfish! And I was like, shut up!
2: Okay. Are you hitting curbs?
1: Yes. You tried driving a bus when you rushed through your Class 2 thing. Okay. 20 minutes after. Wow, I hope I didn't get a bunch of people in trouble right now. 20 minutes
2: well,
1: after
2: the
1: hour.
2: We don't know the name of the camp, so you never said that.
1: No, and we never will. 20 minutes after the hour. This portion of the show brought to you by me and my medical emergency kit. Why? Because you're always going to get sick the worst possible time. It's just Murphy's Law.
2: Yeah.
1: Something. Who was Murphy, by the way? How did this law come to be?
2: Know.
1: It's always going to be on the weekends, overnight, at the holidays. 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

0: summer job flashbacks. What's not fun about that as we move into summer? Bella was a volleyball coach.
1: Yes, as a volleyball summer camp coach thing.
0: Yeah. Well, and for shockingly for a giant lesbian, I was a softball coach.
2: Of course you were.
1: Of course.
0: In the city parks.
1: That's
0: apartment
1: so
0: in Lockport, New York. Yes, it was, and you were a lifeguard, which I did not know.
2: Yeah, well, I mean, my first job was making pizza at Busch Gardens in Virginia, and then the summer after that, I wanted to stay closer to home, so I was a lifeguard at our local pool.
0: Yeah, my high school boyfriend was a lifeguard.
2: Okay,
0: high school, and then later he told me that's when he had his first experience, his gay experience with a man, and I was like, we were together then. We were devastated about having to go to different colleges. What? You were... What? Okay.
2: He discovered himself.
0: Yes, that was...
2: And you helped
0: him. Suddenly last summer.
2: Yeah.
0: Yes. That's probably the first guy I turned gay.
2: Yeah, well...
0: Yay for me.
2: And he turned you gay, so... Yeah.
0: Have you noticed we're trying
2: mutual.
0: To talk... We're trying... Exactly, it was mutual. Uh-huh. That's what we said later in college. We were like, oh, we thought we weren't having sex because we were Catholic. It's because we were both... That way.
2: Yeah.
1: That's actually hilarious.
0: Okay. Oh, pardon me. A lot of dry humping to bread, though.
1: Oh,
0: if you wonder,
1: yeah,
0: why I love when you play bread. It's a little flashback.
1: Oh.
0: Okay. What?
2: You can't dry hump to it.
0: Oh, and also I had my Roman Gomez moment at the camp because I gained, a few pounds in college.
2: What's a few?
0: I was probably 40 pounds heavier than I am now. But, the kid looked at me and said, you're fat. That left to a lifetime of self-esteem issues. Okay. Oh, dear God. I say, okay. I have quite a... You know what? I always think I need to save stuff to Dr. Red Leonard, but they just make more. Bobby Kennedy, et cetera, they just make more.
2: Yeah.
0: So I have, cocaine, e-cigarettes, all kinds of stuff that a renowned pediatrician's going to be so happy about.
2: Oh,
0: yeah. Okay. This one... Just the insane corruption story of the day. The IRS is considering never auditing him and his family again as part of the settlement of his $10 billion lawsuit. Really digest that. We are not angry enough. That's part of the settlement where he's holding up his own IRS for our money.
2: That's right.
0: That he is going to order them to settle with him. And then, as you do when you've never done anything wrong, you get a promise to never be audited. Okay. Have I mentioned this entire party is I? So reporter said, the president said, I don't think about Americans' financial situation. How much do you think about Americans' financial situation when it comes to Iran? Representative Mark Alford, I don't know where he's from, Republican. He said, he was saying, look, he does care about the American people.
2: He said the opposite, literally.
0: Right, but that's not what he meant, Chris. When he says, I don't care, what he meant is.
2: He cares.
0: Message, I care. It just, this is, it's gotten to an insane level of just lying and trying to spin, this awful, awful economy. You know what I need? I need a little bit of wildly dramatic Harry Enten here.
3: These are the ugliest numbers I have ever seen on inflation. And it's not just one poll, Johnny Berman. It's many polls. Just take a look here. President's net approval on inflation. The five worst polls ever for any president. They all belong to Donald John Trump.
0: Okay, more on that and Carl Frisch.

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1: From the Weatherology Weather Center, I'm meteorologist Jennifer Wojcicki. We'll see sunny skies here this afternoon with a high into the upper 60s. Winds out of the east around 5 to 10 miles per hour. And then for tonight, a slight chance for some rain showers here late, increasing cloud cover with a low around 48. Friday, a slight chance for rain early. Skies will become mostly sunny, high around 74. Saturday, chance for rain and storms, high of 81. That's your latest Chicago weather update. Currently, it's 52.
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1: 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Now, despite the growth, there is a push for better banking support and policy with a focus on addressing the $3 trillion opportunity for women and minority-owned business acquisitions. 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
6: And they have all occurred in the last month. The CNN poll, one of them 48 points below water on the net approval rating. So what we're talking about here is the worst numbers ever in multiple polls now belong to the President of the United States, Donald Trump. It is a record, simply put, you do not want to have. Five worst polls ever.
7: Joe Biden's not in there?
6: Joe Biden's not
7: in there. Jimmy Carter's not in there?
6: Jimmy Carter's not in there.
7: All Donald Trump?
6: All Donald Trump.
8: So dramatic. Harry Anton went on to say,
9: oh, my goodness gracious. The American people are hearing what he's saying about the cost of living and their finances, and they think it's one of the dopiest things they have ever heard come out of Donald Trump's mouth is what he said today. And it comes at a point in which his net approval rating on the economy, according to our new CNN poll, is 40 points under water.
8: Oh, dear.
9: The lowest it has ever been. Remember, in term one, the economy was his best issue. He was in positive territory at plus 10 points at this point. Off in a direction the American people want nothing to do with.
8: Yeah. Okay. Ugly. His numbers are that far underwater.
10: Nope.
8: Yeah.
10: Ugly.
8: Thank you. All right.
10: Ugly.
8: Here he is. Look.
11: Carl.
8: By the way, let's talk. Did Malcolm Mann say we have narwhals?
10: Narwhals.
8: The Navy uses?
10: Narwhals.
8: CarlFrisch.com.
10: Yep.
8: That's so B-52s.
10: Yeah.
8: Hi, good morning, Carl.
12: Good morning. I can neither confirm nor deny the existence of narwhals with laser-pointed horns.
8: Lindsey Graham's like, there goes the narwhals. Okay. Hey, Carl, I was saying, they seem to, all they're left with is these Republicans. We play clip after clip of them on TV just lying, right? The guy's like, well, I don't even know who we just played that said, oh, no, the president was saying the opposite, that he does care about the American people. You're like, Right, this one, the reporter, how much longer is it going to cost you $100 to fill up your tank? Representative Alford, we have control over the Strait of Hormuz right now. Things have improved. Berman, if you have control, why aren't there vessels coming in and out of the strait right now? Alford, because there's still safety issues. We don't control the strait. I mean, they think that this is going to be their strategy for the midterms?
12: Yeah, every day I'm surprised they don't just answer reporters' questions with a simple, look over there.
8: Mm-hmm. Squirrel. Yeah.
12: You know, I think, first of all, we need to quickly arrange an award ceremony for the president. If he's doing better at being bad than any president in modern history, let's put him on Mount Rushmore today.
7: Yeah.
8: And you just know China's going to eat his lunch. I mean, every time he's overseas, you're like, and there he is. He's already napping on camera, you know, slathering all over President Xi.
7: He also boasted of the number of Chinese restaurants we have in the United States.
8: God, I know. I saw that.
12: Worse than all of that is the lack of moral clarity and authority he walks into this meeting with because of his position on Ukraine and Russia and Iran. So,
8: yeah.
12: He's not doing us any favors when it comes to the strategic engagement around Taiwan.
8: He looks weak. I mean, physically and mentally, he just looks weak. He goes in there, you know, the weakest, I think, of any American president. He's obviously desperate to get out of Iran, to get out of this mess he created, right?
12: Yeah, I mean, a mess of his own making.
8: Yeah.
12: And a solution that is hard to find because, you know, the whole you broke it, you bought it scenario that we're now in.
8: We were talking, Carl, about how far, like, I think it's 42% visits, you know, from Canadians to the U.S. We were talking about hotels for the World Cup, reservations way, way down. Someone posted, I'm an employee at a resort in Hallandale, Florida. We have a 75% cancellation from foreign visitors coming to the World Cup down here in Miami due to the fact we lost our Canadian visitors. We're almost on life support. I mean, we're hearing that everywhere. I mean, it is almost... Right. Amazing. He's been able to hurt just about every business in this country.
12: Only this president can play three-dimensional chess but not be able to see past one move.
7: Right.
12: You know, he's incapable of seeing the impacts of decisions that are made or, you know, and part of that is because he doesn't take counsel from people that are capable of providing him with that insight in a way that he digests it and internalizes it because he's not capable of doing that. So he sees, well, I'm the smartest man in the room. I will do this and it will work. No discussion of what will happen if it doesn't work. No discussion of what happens next. And so we find ourselves in these situations over and over again.
8: Yeah.
12: It's not just the international conflict in Iran, but what are the domestic impacts of that conflict?
8: Yeah.
12: On everything from the price of gas to everything else
8: that
12: has gone up because of it.
8: Yeah, and Iran's in no hurry. I mean, they're going to make sure he feels pain through the midterms. You know, that's... So, I mean, we were just talking about this, and there's all kinds of different polling, but Democrats leading Republicans among independents by almost 40 points. I mean, you were a strategist for a long time. That is a BFD, right? As Biden used to say.
12: I mean, this is why they continue to try and rig the rules in their favor by picking their own electorates. So... I'll tell you what, when Democrats do get a trifecta again, the faster they can pass legislation barring gerrymandering,
8: Carl,
12: the better.
8: Tell us your analysis of what happened in your state, in Virginia. I'm just a little, you know, a little country girl.
12: Well,
8: I don't know. I mean, you already voted. 1.6 million Virginians voted. I don't get how...
12: Well,
8: or Justice Fisk can say, no, you did it wrong. I mean,
12: and no information was available to the court after the vote that wasn't available to the court.
8: Thank you.
7: Right.
8: They just didn't like the way it came out. I mean, they could have stopped this before you spent all that taxpayer money, right?
12: $60 million later. Yes, they could have. And, you know, we'll see what happens with the appeals and the request to stay the decision for now. But. It looks like this will not happen in 2026. Meanwhile, you've got the gutting of the Voting Rights Act and states moving to nullify the actual cast ballots of Americans.
8: Yeah.
12: So if you thought that Republicans actually cared about, in all of their rhetoric around making sure that only, you know, the right people are voting, they don't even care if the right people have voted. they're willing to throw out the ballots to have a partisan advantage.
8: Well, Jeff, the senator, or what's his name, Governor Landry, he's like, oh, yeah, they'll be discarded. He says, like, casually, like, oh, yeah, those, like, you know, the election was already in progress. I mean, it really is extraordinary. So speaking of, let's talk about California and Democrats being able to things up. Let's not. New Emerson poll, Becerra leading at 19%, up 9 points from April among Democrats. Becerra's at 31%. The field splits the rest. The viability argument doesn't work anymore. He is the front runner. Consolidate is what somebody posted. You're a former California boy, right?
12: Yeah. I think, you know, it's late enough in the cycle here, and it seems pretty clear that undecideds are breaking for Becerra. And I don't see anything that's happened. I've watched a couple of the candidate forums. I don't think there's anything that's happened that would change that trajectory before the primary. I anticipate that those who are still undecided will break his way when they walk into the voting booth, because that's the trajectory that we see it happening on. And there's no real compelling moment between now and then that's going to change that.
8: Yeah. Someone posted, God, talking about things like we should try to fix when we get power back. I mean, in the Supreme Court, yada, yada, is it Citizens United and money in politics. That should be something we can all agree on. But someone said no one should be okay with this spending discrepancy. They did a, you know, spending for candidate. Tom Steyer, $175.8 million. And then you go down, Matt Mahan, $14.6 million, Swalwell, $8 million, Steve Hilton, $10 million, Katie Porter, $8 million, Becerra, $5 million. And on down the list. And they just said if Starr was forced to play by the same rules as everyone else, he'd be polling in the low single digits, if at all. He's trying to openly buy the election, and the people who have pretended to care most about this issue over the last 20 years are the biggest supporters. I mean, that, all you have to do is look at it and go, it doesn't matter who, you know, because as I've said many times, I'd be fine with a governor. Steyer, I would have been fine with a governor Porter. We cannot have a Republican governor here.
12: Well,
8: but that is just an extraordinary imbalance.
12: It is. It looks like it's not going to matter at the end of the day.
8: Yeah.
12: You know, California has a long history of turning back people who try to spend their own money to win election. You know, it seems like every few cycles there's somebody who decides to pour in, whether it's Jane Harmon, whether it's Al Checkey. You know, there are, and people are like, who are these people?
8: But, I know Jane Harmon. I did not know. She's from the Harmon Kardon Stereo family.
12: That's right, her husband, represented my congressman growing up. And so there have been a lot of people who have been like, you know what, I'll write a check for $60 million, $70 million, whatever. Mike Huffington. All of these people who tried to buy their way into office, and they all lost.
8: Yeah.
12: So I think what people want, look, people assume that all politicians are bought and paid for. It's not true, but people make that assumption. And so if somebody wants to spend their own money to run, they'll have a much better shot at it if they've actually held elected office before and showed that it's not just a one-off experiment for them. But I don't anticipate that it's going to have an impact. Look, Tom Steyer has funded all sorts of great progressive initiatives across the country over the last, 15 years or so.
8: Yeah.
12: So, I think money in politics is awful for a number of reasons. But, you know, in California, I also think that the campaign's donation limits are absurdly high. I mean, I believe they're in the tens of thousands of dollars for a candidate for governor that somebody can donate. So, it's not just people who spend their own money. It's also the ability to buy a politician.
8: Yeah. I think out here, people talking about that he spent millions, Steyer in particular, running for president and now for this. And, you know, stuff like, oh, let's just say progressive infrastructure really, really, really needs money and support, you know. So in terms of the what do you call it, voting rights thing and what's happening all across the South, where are you? Where do you come down on what we can or should do to at this point to fight back?
12: Well, I think the first thing Democrats need to do when they have power in Congress and the White House again is pass the legislation they should have passed in the first place, which outlaws partisan gerrymandering, which would solve a lot of the problems in the South. It would make it difficult for Republicans to use partisanship as a proxy for their racism.
8: Yeah.
12: And, you know, instead, what we're going to see is the South is trying to rise again.
8: Okay. All right. So, Carl, we love you. And we, you know, another way you can fight back, MOOCsforCarl.com.
12: That's right.
8: Right?
12: MOOCsforCarl.com.
8: Yeah.
12: Help us out. Always appreciate it.
8: Yeah. That's what we got. That's the one thing I think Democrats have never been as good at. But, you know, you're leading the way on that is run for everything. Every office is important, right? The Katie Fang was on saying it's important about judges and all this stuff. You got to, you know, pay attention to everything, right?
12: Absolutely. Every level matters.
8: Yep. Yes, especially the Carl Frisch level. We love it.
12: Have a good one.
11: Thanks,
8: all right,
11: Carl.
8: 46 minutes after the hour. This portion of the show brought to you by my Native Path Collagen because.
7: It's your scaffolding.
8: Yes. Thank you for that. Yes, I take calcium supplements like you're supposed to.
7: Yeah.
8: However, I did not realize my bones are 90% collagen, not calcium.
7: What?
8: Without the collagen scaffolding, that's exactly what it is, Chris. 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
7: You're welcome.
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1: America is an aspirational idea, one we're still working to fulfill. 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
6: The professor of political science and women's and gender studies at Brooklyn College and the graduate center of the City University of New York and author of Sex Is As Sex Does, Governing Transgender Identity. Yeah, Paisley Kura.
7: When we're talking about transgender, I know it's a very big blanket umbrella statement, but when we're in this subject matter, how will we define it?
8: When it comes to transgender athletes, the policies basically address the people's transition in relation to hormone levels, or the policies that the sports associations are addressing. The legislation that the Republicans have passed are just about whether someone is transgender or not, and that anybody who's transgender is just automatically, in much of this legislation, barred from participating. So the sports associations have a much more sophisticated approach in terms of looking at, like, making sure that no one, that the policies are as inclusive as possible, and no one has an unfair advantage.
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0: This portion of the show brought to you by Quince. 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
10: Yeah.
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0: 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I was mentioning, because we talked to Carl about, you know, our races out here in California. I'm just so tired of us getting targeted. You know, by the, this is why it's absolutely critical we have a Democratic governor and mayor, in my opinion. This one, TS said, Vice President Vance just announced the Trump administration is deferring $1.3 million in Medicaid reimbursements from California. He claims the state hasn't taken fraud seriously enough. This directly hits in-home care programs for seniors and people with disability. And Mia said, I will be voting for Becerra, who has sued Trump and won over just like this. I was saying, you know, I know you guys yesterday were talking about Karen Bass and about housing in particular, and we should have her on to talk about it. I'm tired of her getting blamed by MAGA talking points, whether it's about the fire, and I know, Bella, you mentioned cost of living. The cost of living is horrible everywhere because of Trump, because of, you know, Iran, because of all of the, and also out here, ICE terrorizing us. You forget ICE terrorizing where our, you know, our construction workers, our farm workers.
10: Forget.
0: We talked about the farm, about the crops rotting in the fields. I know my contractor friend, he just had a roofer. He's like, I can't find them. I mean, they can't find their own workers. And some of them are legal. They're just terrified, understandably. But Mayor Bass said, Los Angeles needs more housing. We can't afford a system that slows down solutions. With Executive Directive 19, I'm cutting through the delays that have held us back, modernizing and streamlining our permitting process so we can build housing faster and open businesses sooner. So
11: that was signed a week and a half ago, so it's been great for a week and a half.
0: Okay, well, let's have her on if you guys have questions. But I have to say there was a lot of chagrin online about using one of the few progressive outlets in the country to beat up on Mayor Bass is what people...
10: Well, there were people online also messaging me saying that I would, you
11: Absolutely.
10: Know, to speak my mind about this.
11: Yeah.
10: Like, we're not
0: I don't mind if you speak your mind. I'm just saying I am terrified.
11: We're not beating up. We think someone else in the race is better. It's not beating up. That's not bashing.
10: I think it's okay for her
0: I think
10: to
0: it's
10: have
0: unfair
10: some,
0: to put the cost of living...
10: I think it's okay
0: totally
10: for her to have some heat under her and have some competition because... What I've seen previously is not about the cost. Don't, you know, just saying she has shot down multiple proposals to build up in Los Angeles.
0: Okay, well, we will ask her.
10: Let's
0: not talk about it behind her back. Let's have her on as we do all the time.
10: Well, what else are other people doing?
11: What is talk radio?
0: What I'm saying,
11: we're only allowed to talk about Mayor Bass when she's on.
0: No, I'm saying you can ask her those specific things. It's not like I have all
11: talking
0: of the
11: behind her back.
10: I'm also saying, like, obviously there were some people who weren't happy about what I was saying, but we do need to hold our elected officials accountable.
11: And we need to have a rounded discussion.
0: Okay.
11: You know,
0: my point is we are really in an existential crisis in this country. And in my opinion, if Mayor Pratt gets in, I mean, this thing I talked about earlier, someone else posted, Spencer Pratt has gained traction in his campaign for L.A. mayor by showing what he says Karen Bass did to his family, forcing him to live in a trailer after his home burned down. But TMZ has learned he traded in the trailer for one of the swankiest hotels in L.A. He's at the Bel Air Hotel. He didn't have insurance. He lost all his money like a dope. Is that who you want, like, you know, taking care of the finances of L.A.? He literally lost $10 million because he thought it was the rapture or something. I mean, it's...
11: I don't think you're telling the audience anything new. Everybody in this audience doesn't
0: well,
11: like
0: this.
11: This
0: is new news.
11: So I don't know why you're
0: this
11: trying
0: BS
11: to...
0: This BS story about, I lived in a trailer because of Karen Bass is just worse. Hi, Karen in Chicago. Hello.
12: Hi. Good morning, Stephanie. I know exactly how you feel. I mean, I feel like, everybody should be able to have their opinion, and we need to have these conversations. But it does feel like a different time, and I think everybody's full of anxiety right now.
0: I mean,
12: with
0: Karen,
12: everything.
0: The good news is the new poll just out. The top two vote getters is Karen Bass is at 30% and Spencer Pratt at 22%. You know, and as I understand it, we've talked about this, Karen. This jungle primary is kind of insane in the first place. But I mean, that would be why, to me, you would vote for the top vote getter, because she will, if she gets 50%, is that it, Chris, that she moves, if she gets 50% of the vote, she moves to the, go ahead, Karen.
12: Yeah. Yeah, no. I think that, and look, we have a lot of positive signs. There are a lot of down ballot flips to Democrats. So there's a lot to be hopeful for. You know, I just wanted to comment, Harry Enten, though, when he was talking about, you know, Donald Trump's first term and how he, you know, the economy was his strongest thing. He inherited that economy from President Obama, and I don't think that we emphasize that enough. Yeah. You know, and certainly the mainstream media doesn't. He inherited it, and because of his grotesque mishandling of COVID, and by the way, reminder, he implemented 25% tariffs during that time.
0: Yeah, so exactly. All right, Heartbreak, which I know you're acquainted with, Dr. Irwin Redlener next.
13: After getting my promotion, the time had come to sell our home, so we got an appraisal.
14: But it was much lower than we expected. Before we had it appraised again, a friend suggested we make some changes.
13: I put my framed vintage Negro League baseball shirt, our African art, and family photos into storage. And that second appraisal came back much higher.
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17: AP News, I'm Marcela Sanchez. China's President Xi Jinping warned President Trump that their two countries could clash over Taiwan if the issue was not handled properly. The exchange at a highly anticipated summit in Beijing highlighted just how far apart Trump and Xi remain on thorny issues, including the war in Iran, trade disputes, and Washington's relations with Taiwan. But Trump described talks with Xi as extremely positive conversations and said everything that they discussed was, quote, all good for the United States and China. In other news, AP correspondent Donna Warder reports on how Venezuelans are responding to Trump's interest in making Venezuela the 51st state.
18: President Donald Trump has said at least twice this week that he wants to make Venezuela the 51st U.S. state. Jorge Navas with the Venezuelan pro-government Colectivos says Venezuelans think that's a joke, but he says gringos don't play. When they say something like that is because they are crazy. On Monday, Venezuela's acting president, Delcy Rodriguez, said making Venezuela the 51st state is not in the cards and that the country would keep defending its integrity, independence, and history. But the government hasn't said much more than that. Christopher Sabatini, senior fellow with the London-based Chatham House think tank, says it's better that Venezuela hold its tongue right now. He says, why overreact to a ridiculous claim by Donald Trump? I'm Donna Warder.
17: Israeli Prime Minister Benjamin Netanyahu's office says he quietly visited the United Arab Emirates during the Israeli-U.S. war with Iran. The UAE later denied any secret visit had occurred. Wall Street is set to open with gains following another record-setting day. Oil prices were effectively unchanged, with no clear ending to the Iran war after more than 2 months. This is AP News.
19: AP Sports, I'm Gethin Coolball. The Cavaliers rallied past the Pistons for a 117-113 Game 5 overtime win, securing a 3-2 East semifinal series lead. James Harden scored 30 as Cleveland closed the game on a 23-10 surge.
20: Well, this is a team effort, you know what I mean? And tonight was one of those nights where, you know, we found something and we, you know, I was aggressive.
19: Stanley Cup playoffs, Brad Kulak scored 3:52 into overtime to send the Avalanche onto the Western Conference Final with a 4-3 Game 5 win to eliminate the Wild. The Maple Leafs fired coach Craig Berube after a last-place finish in the Atlantic Division. MLB Yankees left-hander Max Fried was pulled from his start at Baltimore after only three innings because of elbow soreness. Mets star Juan Soto exited in the seventh against the Tigers, four innings after fouling a pitch off his right ankle.
17: I'm Marcela Sanchez, AP News.
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21: From the Weatherology Weather Center, I'm meteorologist Jennifer Wojcicki. We'll see sunny skies here this afternoon with a high into the upper 60s. Winds out of the east around 5 to 10 miles per hour. And then for tonight, a slight chance for some rain showers here late, increasing cloud cover with a low around 48. Friday, a slight chance for rain early. Skies will become mostly sunny, high around 74. Saturday, chance for rain and storms, high of 81. That's your latest Chicago weather update. Currently, it's 54.
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0: We just learned that Trump has been drastically overstating U.S. military success in Iran. Wait a minute. Are you saying our commander-in-chief was being imprecise when he gave this detailed report on combat operations?
1: Fire, boom, fire, boom.
0: What part of that don't you get?
1: I don't know.
0: Bing, bing, bong, bong.
2: Dear God. Mm-hmm. Okay. Please, is the doctor in?
3: If I'm going to get bad news, I want it from him because he's very handsome.
2: Dr. Irwin Redletter joins us now.

0: Welcome.
1: Dr. Erwin Redlener is the founding director of the National Center for Disaster Preparedness and senior research scholar.
2: Wow.
1: Hiya, Dr. Doom. Hi.
3: Hello, Stephanie. If I said to you, what is the number 55 representing? Not the speed limit.
1: I don't know. I didn't know there would be a pop quiz.
3: Oh, well, can I reveal it?
1: Yes.
3: The show? 55 are the number of Truth Social posts by the President of the United States between 10:15 p.m. on Monday and 1 o'clock in the morning.
1: Yeah. I'm sure you saw the article from all the doctors and psychiatrists and neurologists just of a duty to warn, of saying he must be removed with urgency. He is in rapid decline.
3: A rapid decline. Although there was breaking news.
1: Oh.
3: He said that Obama should be arrested and jailed for, treason or whatever. It's so ludicrous at this point that, you know, there's a few members of the Senate and the House that probably think he's just fine. But I cannot imagine even Republicans who are halfway normal think that this behavior from the president is in any way okay.
1: Yeah. No, I mean, we were talking to my psychologist friend, Doc, on the air. This will be studied forever. This, whatever we want to call it, cult behavior or mass psychosis. I mean, all of these, he's asleep in China right now. There's more footage of him sleeping, at the table in China. It's just all these people are surrounding him, pretending what, like it's not happening? That he is dead asleep?
3: Yeah, yeah. No, it's pretty bad. And the other, the thing that's sort of underlying the problem with Trump now, even if he gets removed, even if, politically opposite person gets elected president and the Dems control the House, our allies and the world will never be able to trust, at least in the near term, that America isn't capable of electing somebody like that again. We elected the guy twice, and in between the two terms, he was still acting crazy. So we're talking about a decade of insanity that seemed to have been embraced by Americans. This is a view from outside our country, and not easily repairable. I'll tell you that.
1: Well, this was, if you want another terrifying story, Trump has left Vice President J.D. Vance written instructions to follow in the attempt. He is assassinated. It's addressed to the vice president. It's a letter in the drawer in the Resolute desk. This is Sebastian Gorka saying this. Mm-hmm. It's addressed to him. Trump, he left very firm instructions that the whole of Iran should be blown up if he were killed. Your guess is as good as mine. Will anyone stop J.D. Vance? Or, this is where we're at.
3: We're in a very bad place, and we've been talking about this incessantly, actually since January of 2017, when he was inaugurated, and he keeps getting worse and worse. The question is, what's the trigger that will make the government, the whole government, I'm talking about the cabinet and J.D. Vance and the House and Senate, realize that he's got to be removed. He's got to be removed.
1: So Lori posted, let this sink in. The U.S. now has no confirmed CDC director, no FDA commissioner, no surgeon general, an NIH director with no medical license, and the last acting CDC director was a George Bush speechwriter. In fact, the only doctor scientist we have in the White House is Dr. Oz. As we grapple with, right, measles outbreaks, hantavirus, you name it, right?
3: Yeah, what he's done to health and public health and medical research, and the fact that he's allowed RFK Jr. to run wild with America's health and the world's health, really, part of this, of course, is the withdrawal from USAID, the cutting back of life-saving programs all over the world. 14 million deaths are anticipated because of these program cutbacks. This is by 2030. So we're dealing with people who are completely out of control, who are, for the most part, crazy or at least deeply incompetent. And that's where it is. And where are the guardrails, man? This is like...
1: Yeah.
3: This is not supposed to happen here.
1: Yeah.
3: That was the point of the Constitution.
1: And we talked about this whole MAGA-MAHA split going on.
3: Yeah.
1: Maha. You said, why haven't you been hearing much lately from faux doctor HHS Chief Bobby Kennedy? It's a good idea. It's a good bet that even POTUS has had enough crazy and has shut Bobby down. But behind the scenes, Kennedy, the most dangerous health official in history, is still obsessed with proving vaccines are harmful. This is why I wore my team vaccine shirt for you. I got my second shingles shot yesterday.
3: I like it.
1: Thank you.
3: Yeah.
1: Vaccines work. I just thought I'd point that out. That's the thing, is what he's still doing behind the scenes. I mean, that's just a midterm calculation. Don't put the crazy out front as much. But
3: right, exactly.
1: Yeah.
3: Yeah. And I think that's really what's going on. But, you know, it's very likely that RFK Jr. wakes up every morning and says hello to Cheryl. And he gets up and he starts thinking about how he's going to undermine vaccines. This is a man who is obsessed with ignorance and obsessed with conspiracy theories, and he's in charge of the whole business there.
1: Yeah.
3: Steph.
1: Yeah. So one more I say for you, just because, you know, I like to just, you know, push you right over the edge. Bobby Kennedy's chief spokesperson resigns from his post, citing irreconcilable differences over the agency's new push to promote flavored e-cigarettes that can lead to childhood addiction. This comes one day after FDA commissioner stepped down for the same reason. Last week we talked about him, you know, okaying tanning beds for teenagers. I'm not a doctor, Doc, but e-cigarettes, tanning beds, your thoughts?
3: It's so far outside any sort of normalcy for a senior health official to be promoting the things that he promotes and undermining the things that we need to believe in and support so that Americans stay healthy. How ironic. Make America Healthy Again is a out front Orwellian lie being repeatedly told from that from the perch of the HHS lead. And look, we're in very big trouble with him. There's no brace on what he's doing, although, like I said, he's probably been, told that he's got to shut the hell up publicly.
1: Yeah.
3: But what he's doing is very destructive behind the scenes. And, you know, where are the senators? Where are the doctors in the Senate?
1: Yeah.
3: There's four of them who are allowing this to happen.
1: Yeah. Doc, also we were saying yesterday, it is extraordinary what Trump's racism just alone has done in terms of ripping up the Iran deal, which, as President Obama went down yesterday, you know, with Stephen Colbert, was absolutely working. Every expert, including Israeli intelligence, said it was working. Rip that up. We're in this mess there. This headline, 21% of Obamacare enrollees have lost coverage because Obama's name's on it, period, because he hates it, because he has Obama derangement syndrome. The numbers bearing out what many lawmakers fear: many Americans can't afford health insurance through the federal marketplace without boosted subsidies. More than one in five who enrolled in health insurance through healthcare.gov during open enrollment and in the weeks immediately following were dropped from coverage for failing to pay their first month's premium. Congressional Republicans declined to extend the subsidies in December.
3: Yeah,
1: we've got to make very clear in November, this is not both sides do it. You can't afford health insurance because of Republicans, period.
3: Yeah, well, the question is, will it make a difference with Trump voters? Which has always been striking since the beginning, that people, for whatever reason, that are in the cult will vote against their own self-interest. And this goes for people who are going to lose health care. There's still going to be people, there are a lot of people who have lost health care that will still support Trump. There's going to be farmers whose businesses have been destroyed because they can't afford equipment for their farms, and they lost their soybean market because of tariffs.
1: Yeah.
3: So all of these people will need to say, wake up from this cult fog that they're in and say, we're not supporting this guy or anybody else that supports him. You know, I am actually hopeful that at the end of the day, at the midterm, we will see a lot of turning of the tide towards Democrats, even with the redistricting that's happened all over the country. Why? Because I'm hopeful that the people who are being hurt by Trump, whether they're in a formerly Republican district or not, are going to turn away from this man and his policies. That's our hope.
1: Doc, our last one, because it is in your jingle and in your title that you were the head of disaster preparedness.
3: Yes.
1: Trump... I'm not saying Trump's out of ideas, but the headline is Trump nominates ousted FEMA chief to lead FEMA. So he nominated, he nominated Cameron Hamilton, a former Navy SEAL, as administrator of FEMA. Hamilton would rejoin the agency a year after serving a brief stint as acting administrator. He was ousted from that role after he testified to Congress that FEMA should not be eliminated, an idea that Trump and Kristi Noem had floated early last year. Hamilton worked for a defense contractor and campaigned unsuccessfully for a seat in Congress representing Virginia. I mean, they just seems like they keep recycling the same people or coming up with new titles, right?
3: Yeah, you know, it's possible that even people who would normally be seduced by a title offered by a president, he's maybe running out of people that actually want to work for him. And, you know, people have to think twice about that. What does it do to your career if you agree to work for a lunatic, basically?
1: Right.
3: And knowingly work for a lunatic. And this is where what it comes down to. We're having a shrinking pool of qualified people, and the people that are not qualified that will take a job offered by Trump, they get rehired in different roles, and it's terrible.
1: I saved one last one for you, but being that he's in China, Lori said researchers in other countries are regrowing teeth, curing pancreatic cancer, regenerating joint collagen, and we're over here having to convince people that no, really, vaccines are good. I mean, it is hard to summarize how far behind he's putting us in everything, right?
3: And it's getting worse, and it's going to be hard to fix, which is the other thing that a lot of us worry about in health and medicine. You know, you can't just snap your fingers and have a rebuilt public health infrastructure and a health research capacity that we used to be the best in the world. Now we're at the bottom of the barrel, and we're not getting to the top anytime soon, no matter who's in office. Those researchers have left. The grants have expired. Research programs in vital issues like curing cancer and heart disease and chronic illnesses, we're basically screwed. And this is going to be impossible to fix overnight.
1: Before we go, Slava Ukraini, thank you for all your good work over there. Did you see Putin said, I think this matter is coming to a close? He refers matter to the unprovoked terrorist attack on Ukraine. But, you know, we were told so many times, right, by the Trump administration, Ukraine's lost, they're losing, they got to give up the land, blah, blah, blah. And God bless them. You know, it appears to me that Putin's the one losing.
3: You know, Putin and Trump both have a lot at stake politically, both of them.
1: Yeah.
3: There's all kinds of rumors about the stability of Putin in his office, and that might be driving him to kind of reach a conclusion with the war in Ukraine. And Trump, of course, will see this as a liability for the midterms that he hasn't, quote unquote, solved this problem in 3 days like he said he was.
1: Oh no, day one, day one,
3: 4 years ago.
1: Day one. We're supposed to solve it day one. Yeah, we're a little bit over time. All right. Love you, Doc. We'll see you next week.
3: Bye, guys.
0: Thanks,
3: all right.
0: Doc.
3: See you next.
1: All right. 20 minutes up. It's 20 minutes after the hour. This portion of the show brought to you by Native Path Collagen. Was I talking about other countries and, regrowing collagen and stuff? Yeah.
2: Yeah.
1: Yeah. Yeah. Not us.
2: No.
1: We can't have nice things.
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1: But you can if you have Native Path Collagen like I do.
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1: That's why you got to put, bam, scoop in your coffee, your tea, what have you, is every morning, your smoothie, your oatmeal. 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
2: Nope.
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0: Well, I am here with Peter Galluli, the CEO of The Wellness Company. 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Tell us about The Wellness Company.
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1: 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But our number one seller is just our blue medical emergency kit. 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
6: This is a WCPT Veteran Minute. Captain Hugh Molzak's love for the sea started after he finished high school as he served the British Sooners and in 1918 immigrated to the United States. Within 2 years of joining the Marines, Molzak earned his shipping master's certificate, the first African-American to do so. In 1921, Molzak was promoted to the rank of captain. In 1942, the SS Booker T. Washington, the first ship to be named after an African-American, was created, and Molzak was offered the position of captain. But he turned it down at first, as the Marines did not want to have an integrated crew. Molzak stood firm on his beliefs, stating, "Under no circumstances will I command a Jim Crow." And Molzak became the first African-American captain of the first ever integrated crew. Under Captain Molzak, over 18,000 troops were sent to the European war front, and ships carrying tanks, aircrafts, and ammunition to United States troops in World War II. This has been a WCPT Veteran Minute.
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0: Okay. Sierra says, here we go again. All national media outlets are analyzing this, quote, summit with China as if it's anything other than a sleazy Trump family grift with some associated billionaire oligarchs joining and selling out our national interest to make even more money. There is no strategic objective other than grifting and corruption, none. That's the problem for national security. Lindsey Graham would like... So he thinks Trump is completely normal, but China needs to act more normal.
1: Yep.
0: What does he mean by that? I don't care.
2: I want a good relationship with China, but if President Trump doesn't make it clear to President Xi that your bad actions regarding Iran and Russia, fueling terrorism and a never-ending conflict, they need to change. And if they change, you'll be rewarded. No. If they don't, you'll be punished. If we don't communicate that, then I think we'll have failed, quite frankly, to achieve the goal of this summit for me, which is to get China to be more normal.
0: Trump would be the judge of who's normal, you see.
1: Yeah.
0: Okay. I said earlier, Chris, this is the weakest a president has ever gone into an international summit. He is pathetic.
1: We are weak around the world.
0: We are being laughed at. And people like Xi are laughing at us. Mm-hmm. Lindsey Graham, one more.
2: All I'm asking China to do is help us open up the Strait of Hormuz, help us stop Iran from getting a nuclear weapon, because I think they would use it. Help us end the bloodbath in Russia, Ukraine, that is hurting the world economy. If you help us, I will be very grateful. If you don't help us and you continue to prop up these regimes, I will do business with you on Monday and put tariffs on you on Tuesday.
0: Oh, so alpha. Don't you feel like he needs like Sarah McLachlan and maybe some, some shivering puppies or something?
1: Sure, some snow.
0: Please, please help us. Please help us open the strait, please.
1: Chain link fence.
0: Yeah, we look super strong.
1: Uh-huh.
0: Please help, won't you please help us open this? Oh, and I love that. Did you catch that? He said, I think they would have used it.
1: Yeah.
0: Oh, I see. So just it was Lindsey Graham's spidey sense that has blown up the entire world economy and our prices are through the roof and lots of dead Americans and dead Iranians. I see. Because he thinks, just thinks they would have. Okay. Representative Jim McGovern, real quick.
3: I think he's seriously ill. I think Trump needs medical attention and there needs to be an intervention. I mean, his family or someone in his cabinet, I would say maybe some Republicans here, but they don't have the balls to, confront him on anything. So he's not well. Yeah. I mean, I'm worried for not only the country, but I'm worried about the world. Don't forget before he went, he was kind of talking about President Xi with awe and respect when he said that he rules China with an iron fist, as if somehow that was something he wanted for himself. So, this is all very, very strange.
0: All right, my personal comedy, Jesus, next. I'm Jessica Ettinger, CNBC. A record-setting day on Wall Street today. The S&P 500 index and the NASDAQ each at fresh record highs. The Dow was in the red today, down 67 points, led lower by shares of Salesforce, which were down 3%. The S&P 500 index gained 43 to close at 74.44. And the NASDAQ was up 314 points, 1.25%. Shares of NVIDIA hitting a record high today, up 2.25%, closing at $225.83. Investors shook off the soaring inflation numbers at the wholesale level, even though producer inflation can get passed down to consumers down the road, and Americans will be facing higher prices. President Trump is in China to meet with China's President Xi, and Trump's pick, Kevin Warsh, was confirmed as the next chairman of the Federal Reserve. Jessica Ettinger, CNBC.
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5: From the Weatherology Weather Center, I'm meteorologist Jennifer Vujicic. We'll see sunny skies here this afternoon with a high into the upper 60s. Winds out of the east around 5 to 10 miles per hour. And then for tonight, a slight chance for some rain showers here late, increasing cloud cover with a low around 48. Friday, a slight chance for rain early. Skies will become mostly sunny, high around 74. Saturday, chance for rain and storms, high of 81. That's your latest Chicago weather update. Currently, it's 56.
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7: Bad and wrong. Like, in my mind, Trump actually is the Antichrist in the sense that he represents all of the opposite qualities of what Jesus Christ is supposed to represent, right? Trump is selfish and narcissistic and piggy and, you know, he engages in, like, all of the seven deadly sins on a seemingly daily basis.
8: Kyle Kalinske, I wasn't cheating on John. It's just he's the official mathematician. Right. Yeah. So he can tell us, is it in fact every seven, all seven deadly sins every day? Hi, I've been talking about your triumph on stage at the El Rey Theater with our good friends Dana Goldberg, who joins us in a few minutes, Allison Gill.
9: Oh, yeah.
8: My new best friend, Jean Smart, Lisa Loeb, who I saw at my Jill Sobule Memorial, and who's lovely. What a lineup you had.
9: It was a great lineup. Rufus Wainwright was gorgeous. Oh. Lawrence Juber, the guitarist from Wings, was the band leader. It was an amazing show. Great crowd. I'd never performed at the El Rey before. And a lot of people saying, when's there going to be more sexy liberal shows? That was really the takeaway.
8: Just discussing.
9: Nobody cares about the midterms. They care about more sexy liberal shows.
8: Yes.
9: I was shocked. They're indifferent. They're indifferent to redistricting. They just want to see you debase yourself on stage again.
8: Yes. We're on it, John.
9: Can I respond to Kyle, by the way?
8: Yes, I was just going to say, I think it is all seven deadly sins every day, isn't it?
9: Yeah, but the simple thing is Trump is not the Antichrist. Christ is the anti-Trump.
10: Yeah.
9: That's how we have to refer to it. He doesn't deserve. The Antichrist believes in something beyond, you know, applause and compliments.
8: Yeah.
9: And that's why they're having this 9-hour-long prayer festival over the weekend. You know why it's 9 hours long? It takes that long to explain why Jesus would support tax cuts for hedge funds and ICE raids on families. So, yeah, it takes nine.
8: John, there's like a new Trump MAGA pastor a day that either is arrested for child something, trafficking, porn, or just someone excusing. Was this the Golden Calf guy, Mark Burns?
10: Yes, it was.
9: No, this guy. He got to sleep in the big house.
8: Yes, Mark Burns, the MAGA pastor and reported spiritual advisor to Trump, declared in an interview that it doesn't matter that the president grabbed women and bragged about it. He said, he was asked, well, I think it could be said about all of us. Oh, really? Could it be said about all of us?
10: No.
9: No.
8: And you have things in your closet and you pray that never show up on CNN. There are things you've done that you pray to God never become a New Yorker story.
10: He's kind of telling on himself there.
8: I hear skeletons clacking.
9: Yeah. Got some big Mark Robinson energy from this guy. Yeah.
8: Yes. He said, let's see. That's interesting, but I haven't grabbed women against their will and bragged about it, said the interviewer, or posted a video of the Obamas as apes. So maybe there's a sliding scale of what people do and how we should judge them. And Burns said, ultimately, God is our judge, not people.
9: All hypocrisy.
8: It doesn't matter what President Trump has done in his past. The interviewer said, it doesn't matter, to which Burns said, it doesn't matter in the eyes of the Lord. And apparently, it doesn't really matter in the eyes of American voters because they voted for him and made him president twice. Many would argue three times, unless we got the election denial.
9: So, having cops beaten for a lie is okay now, folks. Adultery is okay with the Christians now, folks. Sorry, Bill Clinton. These are the same people, Steffi, the same people who told us that rainbow flags on sale at Target meant America had turned away from God. The same people who wanted the Ten Commandments in schools having this ribbon-cutting ceremony for a golden idol to a billionaire who cheated on all of his wives and sells shirtless NFTs of himself as Rambo. These frauds. I mean, this whole thing, right? The whole statue itself was so grotesque. It's like Moses came down from Mount Sinai and found the Israelites worshiping a golden casino manager from Queens. and like Jesus rode into Jerusalem on a donkey deliberately on Palm Sunday to mock the spectacle, to mock the pomp of the emperor and Caesar. Trump shows up like Liberace at a police raid, except he wears more makeup than Liberace. And this whole incredible thing, it's like Rome would look at this statue and be like, guys, tone it down. You're making Caligula feel weird. Because it's what the whole history of toxic Christianity, right?
8: Yeah.
9: They don't worship Jesus. They use him. What they worship is proximity to power. And we've seen it. Robert Jeffress, this fraud, saying that Trump understands the Bible more than the Pope, because the Pope doesn't want to kill innocent civilians in Iran. They are drunk on power, and what they worship is proximity to power. And ever since Rome took over Christianity, they have been able to find whores wearing funny hats and robes who will bless violence in exchange for being close to power. Yeah. And that's all these clowns are.
8: Yeah, I mean, this whole argument they always use, oh, he's an imperfect vessel. God uses imperfect.
9: They always say that.
8: Really? That imperfect? Worst human being in the world?
9: The King Cyrus argument. Well, the Lord uses unlikely vessels to bring about his will. You know what you do when your friends who can't spell your say that at work? Here's what you say. What teachings of Jesus is this unlikely vessel bringing about? What teachings from the Jesus part claimed to follow in the Bible is this King Cyrus figure fighting for? It's all crap. They don't care about Jesus. They don't care. How can you say you care about the Ten Commandments and then support Donald Trump? It's nothing but props to these people, and we got to call them out as frauds.
8: You were actually, I always say you did the Lord's work, but you were doing Jesus-y stuff. You said Ecumenical Ministries of Oregon served 21,000 people free food last month. This with the Trump administration slashing their funding and attacking their executive director personally. And so you were there in an intimate
9: evening. I'm going to be there in June. But there's real Christian people doing the real Christian stuff all the time. And there's really cool Muslims. There's really cool Jews. They're all out there helping people, being mensches, giving love. And they don't get on TV. It's the fundamentalist douchebags that cause all the problems, oppress all the women, hate all the gays, do all the violence, and get all the airtime. Yeah. That's the media trick. Can I tell you my? I want to, before I leave, I wrote a prayer for them.
8: Please.
9: I want to share it really quick. This was inspired by watching the Golden Cankles statue. Our ruler, who art in Florida, branded be thy name. Thy kingdom, dumb. Thy cabinet, scum. Thy girth, size 57. Give us this day our bigly bread, and give us our guest passes, as we trespass against those who look more defenseless, and lead us now to more inflation, but deliver us from feminists, yay men. Thank you. Thank you.
8: You are a poet and you didn't know it.
9: Here to help. Here to help.
8: The Stephanie Miller Show's Poet Laureate.
11: That's right.
9: That's called the Lard's Prayer, by the way, for Donald Trump. The Lard's Prayer.
8: You enjoyed Belligerent Drunk Week, I understand. What are the chances you're going to have a Hegseth and Patel hearing right back to back? You said only Cash Patel could get arrested for public urination by law enforcement and years later get a job publicly urinating on law enforcement.
9: How many days do you give it from the time Cash is inevitably fired and then the country singer girlfriend thinks they need to see other people? Do you give it days? Do you give it hours? Which one do you think?
8: The private jet's gone? Okay, well, we'll see you. Bye-bye.
9: Loves me for me. It's okay, bros. Where's the Jägermeister? At least I still have my girlfriend. I'm waiting for her to text back. Yes, former and future podcaster Cash Patel.
8: So they all get caught lying about everything, right?
9: Yeah.
8: The Pentagon about, destruction to Iran's military, about destruction to our bases. And this one, FBI Director Cash Patel sidestepped months of unflattering insider accounts of his leadership at the hearing this week. Instead, he boasted of the Bureau almost doubling its number of arrests under his tenure. But Patel's FBI has imposed new policies that inflate these numbers and overstate the Bureau's progress in stemming crime, according to it. I mean, you don't trust anything that comes out of this administration. Of course, they're fudging the numbers to make him look better. They're counting the thousands of arrests of immigrants that ICE did. And then, those cases are not usually recorded as FBI arrests, but they took credit for those as well. Half the time, those people didn't even do anything, couldn't commit any crimes.
9: I can't wait to see how the internal FBI gets their revenge on Cash Patel and how the Pentagon gets their revenge on Pete Hegseth. I mean, just can you imagine you're Cash Patel and you're like, why won't these other agents come in and party? I don't understand, man. It's like 5 o'clock. It's 5:05. Like, come on, man. Come in my office. These generals are so... Hegseth has the same... Hegseth's doing jello shots and playing Call of Duty and none of those stuffy woke generals will come party. Oh, the dude bro apocalypse. Make it stop. Make it.
8: So here we are heading into
9: Feel my own ovaries drying up when these men talk.
8: Yeah, they are ads for vaginal dryness.
9: No, that's Rubio and J.D. Vance, but we'll get to the vaginal dryness tour in 28.
8: You and Hal Sparks are the opposite. This is a vaginal tsunami tour. Okay.
10: Hal will be on with us on Monday.
8: I know.
9: Yes.
8: Wow. Here we are heading into the midterm. Sawyer Hackett says the Trump economy is setting all kinds of records. I'm tired of winning. Highest inflation in 3 years. Gas prices at a 4-year high. Biggest jump in grocery prices in 4 years. Lowest consumer confidence in 65 years. 30% approval rating on the economy. I mean, oh, my God.
9: Yeah. But thank you, Mr. Trump, for lying to us about donors paying for the ballroom. And thanks for lying to us about Mexico paying for the wall. And thanks for lying about no new Mideast wars. And thanks for lying about releasing all the Epstein files. Oh, and we love these gas prices, Mr. Trump. Thank you so much. Thank you. I mean, it's peeling off.
8: Call on your Trump phone and complain about stuff.
9: Trump phone.
8: You didn't get your Trump phone.
9: Can we talk about the Trump phone
8: for just a
9: second?
8: Yes.
9: So last year we heard about the pitch for Trump phone, and it's like, oh, the guy who can't even operate an umbrella, he's going to launch a smartphone, right? Like, oh, Eric's behind it. Well, now I feel much better. And they called it Truth Social for your hand, crypto for your pocket, Android for your lowest IQ relative. And the whole thing was a licensing scam. He never designed the phone. Yeah. He wasn't going to build the phone. It wasn't really made in America. I think the box was made in America that it came in. He just slapped his name on it like a Bible, and thousands of people lined up. Steffi, they paid $499 for a phone, and then $47 a month they signed up for rerouted AT&T service because they didn't have any towers themselves. The whole thing was, they're too dumb for burner phones. And now we find out it's all a scam, and it's the most honest thing Trump has ever sold. It was a gold-plated bait and switch. It takes your money up front, delivers you nothing, changes all the rules, and dares you to complain afterwards.
8: Yep.
9: The perfect symbol of this entire administration. God bless Eric for the comedy.
8: God bless him. Can I say, this is why it is critical that you support all independent media, like John Fiegel saying.
9: Yes.
8: Like, can we just say, because we just talked about Sexy Liberal, Joy Reid, our friend, star of stage screen, New York City, Sexy Liberal, congratulations to a true champion of integrity and journalism in general, Joy Ann Reid. She's on the cover of Time Magazine, one of the most influential people of 2026.
9: Wow, what a great story.
8: Our girl.
9: After all they put Joy through, Joy's ratings were fine. Joy's ratings were fine on MSNBC.
8: Yeah.
9: But, you know, that's the thing. In his first term, we kept saying he's like Hitler, but in the first, you know, Hitler controlled the media. Trump didn't have that the first term. He's got some of that this term.
8: Yeah. And we just had Katie Fang on for the first time. Same thing. There's some people doing extraordinary work that don't have to bend the knee to the corporate, you know, power anymore, whether it's Jim Acosta or Don Lemon or on and on, right?
9: Yeah, and by the way, all this is happening while Mayor Mamdani is scaring the hell out of all austerity politics. He's showing democratic socialism works inside capitalism, and that's their nightmare. They're not afraid of Mayor Mamdani failing. They're terrified of him succeeding because it proves all their... When people learn that government can actually improve your lives without collapsing society, the entire scam falls apart.
8: Yeah, let's contrast, right? In what, less than 5 months, he balanced the budget, and Trump has run up the biggest deficit ever, right? I don't even have the numbers in front of me, but, you know.
9: It turns out if you consider governing not exclusively for donors, your deficit disappears, and that's why the establishment hates him.
8: Yeah. I love you, John Fiegel saying.
9: Oh, I love you, kids. Thank you so much.
8: Never miss his show on SiriusXM. Support everything he does. I love you. Goodbye.
9: I love you. Goodbye.
8: Okay. 47 minutes after the hour, this portion of the show brought to you by turning 65 can be a milestone.
10: Absolutely can.
8: It should not be a maze, but for most people, that's exactly what Medicare feels like, right? 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

0: Stephanie Miller.
1: You know what? If you need me, I will be watching dog videos until until primary season's over.
2: Okay.
1: I love this one. This one said, I'm terrible at positive self-talk, so sometimes when I'm feeling bad about myself, I imagine what my dog would say about me at a dogs-only cocktail party where everyone is standing around talking about their owners, and it's honestly just the best life hack. Okay. Also, happy clappy, Emerson Cole for governor, California governors. Javier Becerra leads the candidates with 19. Steve Hilton is at 17. I'm feeling.
2: Steyer is also
1: hopeful.
2: At 17.
1: Yeah. I'm feeling hopeful. Oh, this one. Who said it's not just one poll? The five worst polls for any president on inflation, they all belong to Donald Trump, and they've all occurred in the last month. What we're talking about here is the worst numbers ever. Joe Biden isn't in there. Jimmy Carter isn't in there.
2: Harry Ensign and John Berman.
1: That's not fair. We already played the soundbite. Well, I was trying to trick you.
2: You had me get it.
1: Okay, fine. The Iran war failed to end today by one vote. The vote has the same name on it every single time. Would you care to guess? John Fetterman. We got three Republicans, but not John Fetterman. Who thinks the president saying quiet piggy is hilarious and honest and refreshing or some?
3: Whatever.
2: I'm sorry, he needs to wear a tie.
1: Okay. Rich in Indiana.
2: Put on some pants, for God's sake.
1: Put on some pants.
2: He's an effing adult.
1: Hello, Rich in Indiana. Hello.
4: Good morning, Stephanie.
1: Come on.
4: Peace and love.
1: Huh?
2: Peace and love, he said.
4: Peace and love?
1: Oh, yes, absolutely. Peace and love. Go ahead.
4: Well, there's a word out there that came my way. And it's the description of a phobia, and it kind of describes where we're at. Pistanthrophobia is the fear of being able to offer trust to another. And we're hearing about low trust environment, low trust in a negotiation, etc. So that concept is out there, and we're all bumping into it as we're out in the world too, you know, and they call us nuts because we're just too shy. You know, we're not getting along. You got to go along and get along. Go ahead now.
1: Okay.
4: And the reasoned response to the world now, I think, is pistanthrophobia. And it's a drag, but, you know, the truth hurts.
1: Yeah. Somebody was talking about, they said to their therapist, they're sad and stressed out all the time. And she said, honestly, I'd be worried about you if you weren't. It's just not a good time for a, what's the term, Chris? You know, sentient beings.
2: Anything.
1: Sentient beings.
2: It's not a good time for anything.
1: Humans
2: really.
1: With empathy of any kind. Okay, so Mike Johnson, here we go again with the ballroom. Okay, he was asked about
5: it. Gas prices are up, inflation's up, Americans having some financial hardships across the country. That being said, is right now the right time for Congress to be prioritizing $1 billion for security apparatus in the White House, including $220 million for the East Wing ballroom, given the fact that President Trump had said it would be paid for by private donations?
6: Yeah, I think that's a gross misstatement of what's going on here. There's an urgent need for increased security measures.
1: Is there?
6: I mean, that is an objective fact, and it should be something that's bipartisan.
1: This makes, I know I've seen the polling, so I'm not taking crazy pills. This makes absolutely no sense to anybody.
2: No.
1: It's security.
2: Nobody
1: blah,
2: knows.
1: Blah, blah. Mark Wayne. Mullen, yes. Mark Wayne, Ricky Bobby, Colby Carrington, Mullen.
2: Yes.
1: Said that Congress needs to fund security aspects of Trump's ballroom because the Secret Service is prohibited from using private funds for that purpose.
2: What?
1: That's a new one. They come up with a new one every day.
2: Where's that?
1: So they're asking for $1 billion.
2: That's
1: when
2: excessive.
1: We can't afford groceries or gas.
2: Right.
1: It is, okay. So what do you call it? Yeah. White House pressures GOP to add to $1 billion for ballroom security. How do we get through 250 years without a, right? Okay. Things aren't looking easier over in the House, though there's a growing number of Republicans complaining its inclusion sends a tone-deaf message as voters struggle with higher gas and grocery prices. It's a bad look. It's a bad timing, said one House Republican, granted anonymity, because, of course, they have to because they're all cowards.
2: Yeah.
1: But that's all they're worried about, Chris. Not that it actually is bad. It's a bad look for the midterms. And it's just, we'll see. Mike Johnson hinted at the Senate dropping the ballroom from the ICE funding bill, but I'm not sure. It's feeling very let them eat cakey French revolution-y, isn't
2: yeah,
1: it?
2: Yeah.
1: All right. Dana Goldberg is next.

0: My husband and I were ready to sell our home of 25 years, so we got it appraised. We thought we knew what to expect, but when our home appraisal came back, we felt robbed. Compared to a similar home right around the corner, our appraisal was $80,000 less. That's a big difference. It was the same type of home, in the same neighborhood, in the same condition and age.
1: A recent study found that Latino and Black homeowners are about twice as likely as white homeowners to get low appraisals. 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
3: AP News. Good morning, I'm Ed Donahue. China's Xi Jinping is warning President Trump their two countries could clash over Taiwan if the issue is not handled properly. The two are meeting in Beijing. Taiwan is a self-ruled island that China claims as part of its territory. Secretary of State Marco Rubio spoke to NBC News.
4: We think it would be a terrible mistake to force that through force or anything of that nature. There would be repercussions for that globally, not just from the United States. And we kind of leave it there. That sort of ambiguity is what I think has defined the way we characterize this issue. And the reason being strategic ambiguity is we don't want to see conflict.
3: Beijing underscored just how far apart Trump and Xi remain on thorny issues, including Taiwan and Iran. The AP's Will Weissert is traveling with the president.
5: Trump began the meeting by saying he was great friends with Xi and really sort of praising the relationship with China and full of optimism, whereas Xi really talked about how Washington's handling of Taiwan could jeopardize the relationship if it was handled not correctly. And she also talked about how the two powers needed to be careful to sort of avoid coming conflicts.
3: Nonetheless, she struck a more conciliatory tone when describing the overall relationship. The government says shoppers pulled back on spending last month as higher gas prices fueled by the Iran war meant less money left over to buy other things. Authorities say a massive Russian drone and missile attack on Ukraine demolished an apartment building in Kyiv, killing seven people. It's the third straight day Moscow unleashed a large-scale barrage. Warsaw registered its first same-sex marriage following court rulings requiring Poland to recognize such marriages registered abroad. The mayor promised to recognize further marriages from the EU. The Supreme Court is allowing a man to sue a major logistics company after he lost part of his leg in a semi-tractor trailer crash. This is AP News. The AP's Karen Chamas reports on the latest from a hantavirus outbreak on a cruise ship.
6: A doctor on the ship who helped care for passengers with hantavirus has left a medical isolation unit. The oncologist, Dr. Stephen Kornfeld from Oregon, was traveling on the cruise ship at the center of a hantavirus outbreak and has been cleared to leave a special biocontainment unit in Nebraska. Dr. Kornfeld was the only American placed in isolation after he helped care for fellow passengers who became sick on board. He was among more than 120 passengers and crew evacuated from the ship and flown to different countries to enter quarantine. I'm Karen Chamas.
3: Passengers unaffected by an illness outbreak on a British cruise ship have been allowed off the ship in Bordeaux, France. Authorities have meanwhile confirmed the cause of the outbreak is norovirus, a nasty stomach bug that spreads easily. French officials dismiss any link to hantavirus.
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8: From the Weatherology Weather Center, I'm meteorologist Jennifer Wojcicki. We'll see sunny skies here this afternoon with a high into the upper 60s. Winds out of the east around 5 to 10 miles per hour. And then for tonight, a slight chance for some rain showers here late, increasing cloud cover with a low around 48. Friday, a slight chance for rain early. Skies will become mostly sunny, high around 74. Saturday, chance for rain and storms, high of 81. That's your latest Chicago weather update.
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0: not only is the regime over there still in place, not only do they still have their nuclear material, but U.S. intelligence now says Iran has retained roughly 70% of its pre-war missile stockpile, 90% of its underground missile storage and launch facilities, and access to 30 of the 33 missile sites along the Strait of Hormuz, which means I have to update my long-suffering segment. Hormuz news you can use. A trillion misused. Stockpiles barely reduced. I am the walrus cuckoo-cuckoo. To be honest, we are running out of rhymes.
1: Ay, ay, ay. All right, look, everything's better,
2: Brief,
1: though.
2: Like, you know, a wild pack of juice. Here's Dana Goldberg.
3: Yeah. Goldberg's here.
2: One of the top five funniest lesbians in America.
3: Goldberg's here. I'll stick with you, baby, for 1,000 years.
2: Wow.
3: Nothing gets better when Dana's here.
2: Wow.
1: Fresh from her triumph at the El Rey Theater with just Sir John Fugelsang, Alison Gill, Gene Smart, Lisa Loeb, on and on. I hear you were a triumph.
4: It was a phenomenal night. I'd like to say I did my job and I did it well.
5: And you always do it well. You are an excellent host.
1: Well, my point is, Rochester, Sister Sleaze commands you. Is this May 17th, right?
4: Yeah, Sunday night.
1: One show only.
5: Yeah.
4: One show only.
1: Do it.
4: And we're doing a talk back after the Q&A with V. Esper from Under the Desk News. So I have my long show, and then we have this Q&A with someone who I'm sure a lot of people listening love and get their news from.
1: Oh, fantastic. And also, I can't get enough of your posts about your mommy. You said happy Mother's Day to my amazing mom. she's just seriously so adorable. I just want to carry her around.
4: For those of you that don't follow me on Instagram, it is DG Comedy. My mother is handing a dollar bill to her first drag queen at a drag brunch, and the smile on her face is the best thing in the world.
1: Oh, Lord. All right, so we are presently, Trump is in the middle of being a huge international embarrassment over in China.
4: Yeah.
1: He is already asleep. I don't know if you've been keeping up. There's already video of him. Heaping praise on President, saying it's an honor to be a friend. God, can I just say, Dana, I said to Chris earlier, he's sort of gay how much he loves dictators. He's just really slobbery about
4: that
1: it.
4: Word, yeah.
1: Yeah.
4: Hmm. Yeah, well, it starts with, you know, the root of word of that is also if he's a little bit gay.
1: He puts the in dictator?
4: Yeah.
1: Is that what you're saying?
4: You
1: Got it.
4: Yeah, especially because he just gave, you know, had this 60 Minutes interview where they were like, China's basically infiltrated our grid and our water. And he's like, yeah, but we do that to them too, and I think it would just be better if we worked together. I'm like, what is going on?
1: He's such an idiot. He doesn't know who our friends and who our enemies are.
5: They flatter him. That's why he thinks they're friends.
1: They give him a
4: of
1: big
4: course.
1: Boy parade, and he's like, ooh. But he's literally like, he's like, you're a great leader. I say it to everybody, you're a great leader. Sometimes people don't like me saying, but I say it anyway because it's true. I only say the truth. That's what.
5: Did he open that up by saying he says this to everybody?
1: Yes. He said, there are those who say maybe this will be the biggest summit ever. I can say in the United States, people aren't talking about any. Oh, no, we are. About gas prices, the Epstein files, blah, blah, blah.
4: ICE, all of the horrible things that are happening.
1: The fact that
4: we're now 60th in, I think, civil rights in the list. I have no idea.
1: Yeah. But we were saying, you can almost like clockwork, he's probably going to give up Taiwan. I mean, he's just the worst negotiator in the world. He is desperate to have them help him get out of this mess he created in Iran, right?
4: Absolutely, absolutely. And I mean, think about all the times he sat up on the podium and said, China's the problem. Yeah. Like, all of this stuff is on tape. We just forget all of that?
1: Yeah. Oh, no, exactly. Yes, he basked in the, first of all, did they put kids in front of him? I'm just saying, have they? They not read the Epstein files?
4: Yeah.
1: Okay.
4: Yes,
1: he said. The Chinese president knows what President Trump wants. He knows he wants a show, and he knows he's getting one. I mean, he's so easily duped. and flattered, right? And also,
4: it's embarrassing. And no, Pappy, I mean, it's embarrassing. Pappy's demented. And yeah, I mean, I think if anyone in that state went into somewhere and all of a sudden there was all this fanfare for them, they would feel like they were the president of the United States when we know it's Stephen Miller. Like, yeah. I mean, that's basically what we're dealing with.
1: Did I hear Stephen Miller's being sidelined, though? Have you heard that?
6: Yes, I did hear.
1: Whoa, it couldn't happen to a nicer Nazi. I would just be, but again, just because he doesn't play well, you know, and because his image is hurting them politically.
4: Yeah, nobody likes him internally either. I'm sure at some point that this was going to happen.
6: Yeah, all the ICE stuff was his idea, and that all of that stuff made the president look bad.
1: Yeah,
6: so.
1: And they never cared. And I say this all the time about what's right or wrong. It's just it makes them look bad, and it's not polling well. Right?
4: 100%.
1: Yeah. Speaking of which, this was a CNN anchor said, breaking just moments ago, a new brutal report on wholesale inflation, way, way worse than expected. You can see the month-to-month increase at 1.4%. That's much more than was expected. On an annualized basis, it's at 6%. And Harry Enten, I love, was caught on a hot mic going, Jesus. And he said, so Berman said this after consumer inflation just surged to the highest level in 3 years. So we've been talking about inflation. We've been talking about the president's approval on it, which is not good. Enten, no. Berman, our new poll shows people are very unhappy with the economy, with inflation, with his handling of inflation. On a historical perspective, though, how much don't they like how he's handling it? Anton went to say his approval rating on inflation is the ugliest numbers I have ever seen. So just in the last month, Trump had the 5 worst inflation polls of any president in history.
4: That's impressive. He's not bragging about that one, is he?
1: Yeah, you got to give
4: impressive.
1: It. You got to get. But I'm just looking at this number. Annual wholesale inflation rate surges to 6%. I mean, I'm not good with math, frankly, numbers, but I just know what's happening when I go to the grocery store or the gas pump, right?
4: Also, yeah, and I'm sure you covered it, but that whole interview where he was like, I don't care. I don't care about the American people.
1: Not even
4: and
1: a little bit. I don't think
4: not
1: about
4: even a little bit. And then J.D. Vance going, I don't think he said that. And if he did, there's got to be context. I'm like, you look like a moron right now.
1: Yeah.
4: It is on tape with him saying, I don't care a little bit. All I care about is they don't have a weapon.
1: Oh, one Republican just went on TV and said, no, what he meant is he does care about the American people. It's, the opposite. Oh, I see. Opposite of what
6: Fetterman just basically said that same thing.
1: Oh, God. What is the point of Fetterman?
6: Yeah.
1: I don't. Dana, can we? Okay, so I guess he was on Bill Maher. I can't abide. I haven't watched it in years and years.
6: Yeah, but he was on the podcast. He was on Random.
1: But they were literally yucking it up about, you know, really liking Trump's honesty, that it's so refreshing, and particularly the quiet piggy thing. And I'm like, what world are we living in?
4: So disgusting. I feel like we lose one of, you know, our senators. Before it was cinema, where all of a sudden cinema was going to the other side. Like, I feel like there's always one Trojan horse in the last few cycles of senators that we thought we could count on, and we just can't.
1: Yeah, he's the reason we're still in Iran. We got 3 Republican senators on our side, and Fetterman voted against it.
4: I mean, 2 of them I don't think are running for re-election. I don't know if Rand Paul is, but we know Murkowski's not.
6: Right.
4: And Collins is in trouble. So they have enough votes to come out and be like, oh, we're in with the Democrats to make themselves look good, to try and not lose Maine, and it's not going to work. I don't think it's going to work this time. I'm hoping.
1: Yeah. So speaking of comedians, join our discussion about the the Kevin Hart roast. I was saying, Dan, I'm not a fan in general of roast humor.
4: Yeah,
1: it's just so effing mean that, and I feel like this started with Trump. There's just a meanness bar that is, you know, they're joking about the woman's husband committing suicide and Charlie Kirk getting shot in the neck, and you know what was the other one?
4: It was the George Floyd joke that was completely
1: hilarious. He's in hell. He's laughing so hard he can't breathe. I'm like, that's just never funny. I don't care if you're right or left wing.
4: I agree with you, and I also think that Tony Hinchcliffe specifically just took the opportunity to tell one of his racist jokes. It really wasn't funny, it wasn't well written, and it wasn't even about Kevin Hart. And that's what a roast is. It is comedians within their group roasting each other. When you start telling jokes about people who are not in the room,
6: right,
4: even if it's Charlie Kirk, and who are not alive and who were killed by police because of racist brutality.
1: Right.
4: That is a different story. And it's always a white comic. I mean, I don't know what Tony is completely, but he's definitely not part of that community. And so I just don't like him. Shane Gillis, I think, is a washed. I don't know why they're giving these two guys platforms unless it's to appear balanced in Netflix, where they're like, ooh, look at the MAGA Republican comments yeah. we have with all of these black people. They got invited to the barbecue. No, they didn't. They didn't get invited to the cookout.
7: Yeah.
4: They have a contract.
1: Well, and I was saying to Chris that I always feel there's such an undertone of homophobia in all the jokes. Like,
4: oh,
1: that's
4: for sure.
1: Always the joke about a guy is that, you know, and the general, they're guys that are not gay, but that's supposed to be aha, so funny.
4: That's the other thing. You told jokes about all kinds of people on the stage. There wasn't a gay comic on that stage. There was not one gay comic on that stage with all the homophobic material that was going on. I think Chelsea pointed that out. And even Chelsea Handler was like, I don't like these things. And that's why she tried to go higher with going after these people instead of taking pot shots at their, you know, personally at them.
7: Right.
4: But she also has a great sense of humor. If you pan to Tony during that roast, he can't handle
1: one
4: joke about him.
1: Especially from a woman. No, I thought she was great. I think Nikki Glaser is great. Like, it's not, I'm not, you know, you and I are prudes. We're comedians. It's not like I go, oh, I'm so offended by everything. But, you know.
4: A well-written joke is a well-written joke that you and I can appreciate. The joke about George Floyd wasn't a well-written joke. It was low-hanging fruit, and he was just an opportunity for Tony, who did the racist jokes at the RNC or whatever Trump rally it was. That's the same comedian. He just likes to take the opportunity to either be a shocked comedian or he is deeply racist.
6: Well, it's punching down. It's punching down.
1: And I thought Chelsea Handler kind of confronted his racism, not just, I mean, his anti-Semitism, but also his anti-Asian. It's Asian jokes that he got fired from SNL for.
4: Was Shane McGillis. That was Shane.
1: Oh, Shane. I'm sorry. I don't know who she was talking about, but she was,
4: Who she was talking to, Shane. Yeah, and that's why he got fired.
1: Yeah. But, you know, she was saying, you know, I don't know if you know, because I think they called her a Zionist. And she said, I don't know if you know there's a difference between Zionism and Judaism, but, you know, you probably don't know the difference between, and she was saying, two different Asian cultures, because, you know, so you could use your favorite slur against both of them or whatever. Yeah. So, But it's just like, it's that theme, Dana, that we always talk. It's always punching down to me. They're always punching down.
4: And it's writers, you know, and I was watching a podcast with a black comedian. He looked at the list of writers. Most of them are white, writing jokes for black comics. Like, the roast of
1: Michael Chase said that.
4: Yeah, they're not, like, on the spot having fun with their buddies. Now everything's scripted out. People are reading teleprompters.
1: Yeah. Yeah. No, I think that's why Michael Che didn't go. I think he was. Anyway.
4: Probably a really good choice, decision at this this point.
1: Yeah. We were saying that someone always, like, has to be mean and go, like, oh, you do fart jokes in your basement and Tony Hinchcliffe has a Netflix. Like, I'm not, you know, denying there's an audience for really mean right wing comedy. I'm sure there is, you know.
6: Right. Would you do a Netflix special?
4: Also, there's something, and there's worth in actually changing the world and making a difference and helping people keep their sanity during this time, and that's what we're doing.
1: Yeah.
4: If Tony's got his audience, that's fine.
1: Right.
4: We're actually defending this country from Tony's audience.
1: Right. Right. Yeah, exactly. All the people in our wall. I mean,
4: and
1: they
4: I
1: punch up,
4: but,
1: you know. Yeah, exactly. Yeah. All right, 19. That's why it is essential that you support the Daily Beans and DG Comedy on all the socials. 19 minutes after the hour, this portion of the show brought to you by me and my medical emergency kit. I'm going on vacation, going on the road, right? We're all taking our vacation soon.
6: Yeah.
1: Right? You know you're going to get sick on the road.
6: Yeah, boy.
1: On the holidays, doctor's office is closed, urgent care is a nightmare. 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

0: All right, can we have a quick reality check? 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

0: Yes, it is the Stephanie Miller Show. Oh, here's a not-so-fun fact. Bedford said Obama survived at least 11 assassination attempts. You don't remember because they were handled with professionalism and weren't turned into publicity stunts. Dan, it's kind of stunning, actually, even the degree of the MAGA base that thinks this latest thing was staged. I mean, yeah. That just goes to show you the trust in this government across the political spectrum. I mean, and I don't, there's parts of me when I look at that and Butler, I'm like, are they just, I can understand when people go, are they just that incompetent or are they complicit?
1: Either way, it's completely unacceptable. I mean, one of them is definitely worse than being complicit with two-stage, you know, assassination right. attempts, but also them allowing someone to get that close to the president, not checking perimeters. I mean, there was a canine unit talking to this guy yeah. before he ran out of a stairwell with a giant gun.
0: Yeah. Yeah, I mean, so you can understand how people, you know, I mean, we always, it's like we have to say we're not a conspiracy theorist, but, you know, yeah. I mean, it's just, it is weird, like as Chris said, that they just immediately had an ad for the ballroom ready to go. Like,
1: you know, all the right-wing influencers, like, all of them yeah. tweeting at the exact same time. Yeah, that looks suspicious.
0: Yeah, which, and again, nobody in mainstream media, it's like, wah. So the president would have to be like a mobile ballroom that he goes everywhere in because like it makes no sense, right? The rest of the White House is, you know.
1: That's what I was going to say. Why it's okay the rest of the White House where people live are apparently not as safe as a ballroom?
0: Right.
1: Or is it just because it's above your bunker?
0: Right. Yeah.

0: to enter into the record this amazing new technology that apparently the secretary is unaware of. It's a battery. China's figured it out. That's why they're cleaning our clock on clean energy, but I want to enter that into the record.
1: Yeah.
2: The same thing. Like, how many times has Trump gone, oh, the wind isn't blowing, and so Melania's like, darling, we can't watch TV, the wind's not blowing. It's just, I'm just curious if they will do a study on how much lower our IQ has gotten just being exposed to this for this many years.
3: I think there's definitely some material there for sure.
2: Right.
3: This, the mention of China, it just, I know we were going back to this in the interview with Trump. He also was basically like, we need a partnership because they have things that they make that we don't want to make here, like undergarments, and then we'll make all of the chips. I'm like, that's what he thinks of them, that there are a bunch of people in sweatshops making soccer balls and shoes for children. Like, that's what he thinks of the Chinese workers. And that we are somehow so advanced here in America that we should have 90% of the chip industry in the next, what did he say, 2 years? So it's insane.
2: Do they really not know that wind and solar are stored in batteries?
3: I know. No,
2: We understand nightfall, and we understand
1: they don't
2: wind
1: get it.
2: Not always.
3: No, I don't think they do.
2: Okay.
1: Elon Musk makes those batteries.
2: Yes.
1: You hang on the side of your house where you store all the power that you've collected during the day.
2: And Trump just says no one else does it. And to your point, Dana, he's in China where they're way ahead of us. Of course, he goes, they don't do wind. It's stupid. No one does wind. What? Okay.
1: They do the most wind of anybody on Earth.
2: Yeah. All right. One more. Doug Burgum.
4: My understanding of the federal procurement rules is that a no-bid contract is reserved for situations where, quote, any delay would cause serious injury to the government. What is your proposition is what? That there'd be serious injury to the government if this company didn't get the $13 million contract to do this particular project right now?
5: We have 19 fountains across the city that didn't work.
4: That's the serious injury to the government?
2: And by the way, a lot of people, I don't know, construction, but a lot of people are like, you don't paint granite. Like, you know, there's already all these flaws and bubbling in what he's trying to do to the reflecting pool that was a no-bid contract to his buddy. I mean,
3: yeah, that whole thing, and now he's upset with him because he's in all of the bubbles and all of the things. Every single person he hires is incompetent. That was supposedly a $1.2 million job, and he did 13.
2: Yep.
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7: From the Weatherology Weather Center, I'm meteorologist Jennifer Wojcicki. We'll see sunny skies here this afternoon with a high into the upper 60s. Winds out of the east around 5 to 10 miles per hour. And then for tonight, a slight chance for some rain showers here late, increasing cloud cover with a low around 48. Friday, a slight chance for rain early. Skies will become mostly sunny, high around 74. Saturday, chance for rain and storms, high of 81. That's your latest Chicago weather update. Currently, it's 57.
8: I'm Dr. Anthony Lizerwitz, and this is Climate Connections. This weekend, spectators will gather on the shore of Lake Riley in Eden Prairie, Minnesota, for the 34th Annual Solar Boat Regatta. In this competition, middle and high school students race solar-powered vessels they designed and built themselves.
9: We'll have a speed race, and then a slalom race, and then an endurance race, which is the students going around a set of buoys for an hour, and whoever gets the most laps, you know, wins that part of the race.
8: Mark Weber is with the Minnesota Renewable Energy Society, which runs the event. He says some teams convert kayaks or canoes. Others build their boats from scratch, out of fiberglass or even plywood kept afloat by milk cartons. 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One past entry was built from a jet ski, and another looked like a fireboat.
9: And so they would go and squirt water out of it and had a little hose and sirens on it.
8: All the vessels are powered by electric motors, with energy generated by solar panels on board. 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And in the process, they get to have a lot of fun. Climate Connections is produced by the Yale Center for Environmental Communication. 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
2: We have another caller. Hello?
3: Hello there. It's Steve from the Gold Coast, Warren.
2: Steve Giovanno. What do you know, kiddo? Hey. How are you?
3: There you go. Good, good, good. Warren, great guy. Knows his business. I mean, you know, from the business side of it to the mechanics. Like I said, known the guy for 20 years. I mean, we met. We were both seeing the same woman. I happen to be married to her, but hey, yeah, you can.
4: What is happening? What
2: no,
4: kind
2: no,
4: of
2: no, no, no. It was all clean.
4: Just got spilled. Hold on.
3: You can't put a price on a guy who, like Warren. I mean, she can go, but I mean, you know.
2: You're hilarious, Steve.
3: No, I'm joking.
2: It's a joke.
5: Can we mark that as a clip for Warren's show from here on out?
1: 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Because facts matter.
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7: I don't know the context in which you made that comment, but I can tell you the president thinks about Americans' financial situations. I talk to him on average twice a day, sometimes three or four times a day. Mm. We talk about it constantly. Mm. He's laser focused on trying to resolve the conflict in Iran.
5: I see.
7: Because if we get the Strait of Hormuz, when we get the Strait of Hormuz reopened, that will alleviate a lot of pressure with gas prices and other things in the economy.
5: If only we hadn't done this stupid thing in the first place. Remember when it was just open?
8: And Trump and Mike Johnson seem to think that the prices will immediately drop.
5: Yeah, and they won't.
8: They always rise like a rocket and come down like a feather.
5: Yeah. And we were saying, Dan, like, Iran, just if like you watch Chris. These Lego videos, they know the politics here better than, you know, probably Trump understands in terms of, you know they can keep the Strait closed, they can keep prices up, inflation up, because it's going to hurt him politically.
9: I don't hope that they do, but anything we can have to the midterms where the American public who voted for Republicans are being hurt by this in a way financially that they'll actually care about it. It's a subject that actually hits home with them. I hope it does. I hope it's close enough to the midterms that their short-term memory doesn't forget.
5: Yeah. Well, that's the thing I'm worried about is, you know, Trump is the reality TV, like, stunt president. So, like, what is he planning?
9: You know,
5: what political stunts that I hope people don't fall for? We were talking about this big, beautiful bill, whatever they call it. Like, they deliberately, Republicans, set a lot of the worst pain. If you think you're in pain now, the worst pain after the midterms, you know.
9: That, intentionally, in case they lose the House or the Senate. That way, if they do go bad, because all of the things they're implementing that'll happen then, they can go, look at this. The Democrats got the House back, and look how expensive XYZ is.
5: Yeah, exactly. They're all just, and Representative Troy Downing, don't know who he is, Republican of Montana. It's just these talking points about we can't have a nuclear Iran. We didn't have a nuclear Iran. We're talking about President Obama talking about how well the Iran deal was working. The fact that we're in this mess is just, it's astounding. But here they go with their...
10: I think this is what's lost in the messaging. And I don't discount the fact that Americans are struggling right now with prices, with price increases. But the world can't afford to have a nuclear Iran. We can't afford it. And we all believe that we're going to see everything resettle back to normal levels once we get past this.
5: Do we?
9: No,
5: is that what we think?
9: I don't believe.
5: Exactly.
9: Unless they already have this mapped out, unless other people are in on this, and I'll put my little tinfoil hat on, that all of this is mapped out, where, yes, they're going to end it at a certain date. Yes, they're going to come to certain agreements. Until then, they're going to lose lives. They're going to hurt Americans, and they are just okay with that because it's part of the game.
5: Speaking of accountability, Chris, we knew this was going to happen. Well, somebody has posted video. Stephanie Miller admits to stealing a school bus in the 19th.
8: Oh, yeah. Well,
5: Shouldn't have said that.
8: You got okay. a little chatty there.
5: I borrowed a school bus, Dana, when I was a camp counselor in college. I had to move all my stuff, my roommate and my stuff, back to USC. And so I borrowed the bus that we parked at our... They made you park it at your house. They didn't. They shouldn't have given it to us, and they didn't want... Okay. All right. Watch, I'm probably going to get a call from the FBI.
8: Yeah.
9: Okay. What's the statute of limitations? How long ago?
5: I don't know. Yeah, I don't know. It was in 19...
8: Grand theft? I don't know.
5: It'd be 1982. I think I'm good.
8: I think that's a felony stuff.
5: Is it?
8: Yeah.
5: I didn't steal it. I borrowed it. I put it right back where I got it. Okay, Dana.
9: Yes.
5: This is
9: Grand Borrow Auto, is that a crime?
8: Yeah, Grand Borrow is
5: yeah.
8: not a thing.
5: Yeah, that's why there's not a movie Grand Borrow Auto. Thank you, Dana.
9: You're welcome.
5: Okay, so this is how you know Trump knows how bad things are, but every idea is like more desperate than the last. Trump just proposed a gas tax holiday. Experts say it's a bad idea for more reasons than you think. Everything he thinks of is a bad idea, but he's just so desperate, right, to try to, you know, spackle and, you know, whatever before the midterms. There's a few major problems from this plan becoming a reality. For one, Trump can't do this kind of federal gas tax pause on his own. It requires congressional approval. Experts are saying drivers would pay a price in the long run. Even if this federal gas tax pause were to become a reality, don't expect significantly lower gas prices. They're talking like a few cents, you know, first yeah. of all. Potential savings from the tax do not offset the high gas prices American drivers are experiencing. He noted the discount may actually lead to more demand and exacerbate price increases. And the billions in revenue from the federal gas tax is used toward the Highway Trust Fund, which go toward improving our roads and bridges. He has a way of creating even more problems. Right? They find a month-long pause would lead to worse roads and in turn more wear and tear on your tires, risks of a flat tire. You might even have to buy more gas to get by on bumpier roads. When more roads are well-maintained, people get better gas mileage, so you have to buy fewer gallons of gasoline. Ultimately, the most direct way to end soaring gas prices would be to end the war and open the strait. But do you see any plausible off-ramp right now?
9: They're about to rename this conflict so that they don't have to abide by the 60-day congressional approval. They're about to build the Epic Fury. That was a yeah. mission accomplished, and now we're going to come out with, I don't know what they're going to call
5: sledgehammer. It's called sledgehammer. Yeah.
9: So that he doesn't think he has to get congressional approval. This isn't any, they don't have an off-ramp.
5: But it sounds cool and macho, doesn't it?
9: Oh, yeah.
5: Yeah. Okay. And noted fishing aficionado Josh Hawley.
8: Uh-huh.
5: Files to suspend the gas tax after calling Biden's same move in 2022 the dumbest thing I ever heard. They don't even care like what hypocrites they get, right? And it is extraordinary how many of them are still blaming Biden for everything, including inflation, right?
9: Because they have to. Otherwise, they'd have to admit that they're supporting the guy who's causing all these problems. They have to. They have to stay to the script.
5: Yep. Speaking of dumb ideas, so alligator Alcatraz.
8: Yep.
5: So federal vendors are told that alligator Alcatraz is closing. Again, this was just one of their big, dumb ideas, just because it was cruel.
9: Yeah.
5: That was the point was the cruelty, right? But it was always unworkable and dumb. And
9: dangerous.
5: Yes.
9: There was flooding in Florida. There was no escape for the people that were detained there.
5: Yeah. Officials at the center told vendors there on the Tuesday afternoon it was closing. Earlier this year, it was reported that DHS had stiffed Florida on the $600 million bill to construct and operate the gulag.
8: Mm-hmm.
5: I mean, it's the same story with everything. Nobody gets paid. Right. They're supposed to operate it on their own. And it's violating God knows how many human rights laws. Right.
9: Yeah. Those things, the data centers stealing water, like that's I like technology. I think there's a lot of good things with AI. There's a lot of horrible things. But these data centers and the destruction of our lands. I don't know. Nature.
5: Yes.
9: Thank you, Dana.
5: Nature. We still have that.
9: Yeah. It's heartbreaking.
5: Yeah. Where was I? I had another thought, but it left me. Okay. Speaking of alligator Alcatraz and ICE, judges have ruled against ICE 10,000 plus times, according to a new analysis. 10,000 losses. That's the Trump administration's track record in court as federal judges grapple with the way ICE agents have swept through major U.S. cities and detained thousands of people in support of Trump's aggressive deportation agenda. More than 10,000 times, judges have said those detentions, typically carried out with no opportunity for detainees to plead their case, were illegal. That's roughly 90% of all cases, a staggering rejection of a court piece of Trump's immigration agenda. Trump's unprecedented detention policy, which is also almost certainly headed to the Supreme Court, infuriated lower courts in ways no other modern issue has. It ruptured the relationship between the Justice Department and the judiciary, pitted the administration against itself, upended innumerable lives, not just of the people swept up, but of their spouses and children, many of whom were U.S. citizens. Mm-hmm. I mean, you know, again, I always say, Dana, maybe it's because of my Nuremberg prosecutor dad, these are concentration camps. Like, you know, they didn't start with the gas chambers. A lot of these people have died of the lack of medical care, you name it, right?
9: Abuse. All of these people that, oh, we found him. He had taken his own life in his cell. Okay, I don't believe you.
5: And and when they talk about when girls, you know, pregnant, being pregnant, no, they were raped in detention centers. Oh, they just got pregnant like they were out partying.
9: Horrifying.
5: By the way, speaking of big, dumb ideas in California.
8: Why are you pointing at me?
5: Because I don't know if you know this opening, what do you call it? What's the prison off the coast of San Francisco?
8: Alcatraz or San Quentin?
5: I don't know. Alcatraz. Weren't they talking about reopening that and
8: they
5: making
8: were.
5: It a
8: prison? Yeah.
5: It's the dumbest idea ever.
8: I think that went by the wayside, though.
11: That was a while ago.
5: I thought I heard it again, that someone was, they were trying again, and I'm like, again, just a big, dumb idea that sounds tough. Right, it is completely unworkable, unbelievably expensive for the taxpayer. That's why they closed it in the first place, right? It's impossible to maintain.
9: Yeah. And I mean, the redoing of that, I've been there while it's been a museum in the last 10
8: years. It's crumbling.
9: The amount of money that would have to go into that.
5: Yeah.
8: All of the structures there have been battered by the salt air decades.
11: Well, yeah, the living conditions were also absolutely horrendous for the prisoners.
5: And not to mention, Sean Connery's not here to say, welcome to the wall.
9: Exactly.
5: So
9: that's such a big part of it.
5: Yeah, what would be the point of it, really?
9: They could have him, like, just, you know, piped into the cells, though, like on a... like a big, you know, air horn.
5: Oh, that's true. Just like just take it, the pre-recorded from, what was the name of that?
8: Con Air? The Rock.
5: Oh, it was called The Rock?
8: Yeah.
5: Was it?
8: Yeah.
5: I mix up all those movies. Okay.
8: Con Air. No, I think that was another Sean Connery movie. But
5: yes.
8: Yeah.
5: Okay. I can't remember. 44 minutes after the hour, this portion of the Stephanie Miller Show brought to you by Incogni. When I say friends, I mean not like Dana Goldberg type friends, but these are, you know, professional friends.
8: Yeah.
5: Listen, spam text messages, deceptive emails, no good. How do they get your info? What has this happened?
8: I have no idea.
5: Data brokers sell it to them, Chris.
8: Oh, okay.
5: Put those data brokers on notice to stop. 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
6: That's right.
0: Fantastic.
7: An amazing lineup.
0: There you go.
6: And then Monday, Hal Sparks comes back.
0: Hal Sparks, sexy liberal, the OG sexy liberal, back in the studio. So, Dana, we're obviously, you know, all the polling looks great on the midterms, right? I mean, it's, you know, the White House deputy chief of staff, who's taking a leave of absence to lead Trump's midterm operation, laid out his strategy. And he just said, it's always the strategy, attack, attack, attack. And when in doubt, attack some more. The best defense is a great offense. I keep saying we need to be ready for everything with all this voter suppression and gerrymandering. Hakeem Jeffries on this, on the midterms. Hakeem Jeffries yesterday.
8: Democrats are committed to launching a decisive and overwhelming response in advance of the 2028 election to ensure that it's the American people who are the ones who get to decide who's in the majority in the House, who's in the majority in the Senate, and ultimately in 2028, who gets elected as the next president of the United States of America.
7: I hope that's true, and I would love to know what that plan is.
0: Yeah, and one more.
8: We're going to win back control of the House, and the big fight will be what happens in between 2026 and 2028. Because we know this unprecedented assault on black political representation, the likes of which we have not seen since the Jim Crow era, the ghost of the Confederacy has afflicted the United States Supreme Court majority and is invading and haunting the nation right now, and we take that seriously.
0: Yeah, it has got to be a no-brainer that we have to expand the Supreme Court. We were saying South Carolina, they finally did the right thing, you know, not trying to erase Jim Clyburn and his district. Yeah. But only, not because it's the right thing to do, Dana, because they're like, oh, we're afraid this is going to backfire on us.
7: Right. Yeah, and I think it's going to backfire in those other places. We've talked about it over and over and over. They've weakened so many very strong red districts that with the independent vote and even Republicans are just tired of this crap, they're going to lose some seats they did not expect to lose. That is my hope, and I believe it to be true.
0: This is one of the things I'm always most concerned about, Dana, because I vote by mail. I don't know about you, but and I love our system out here. I mean, you know, because it tells you immediately, you know, your ballot's in the mail. Oh, we got your ballot. Your ballot's been counted. So, you know, if there's been any problem with your signature or whatever. But after years of baselessly casting vote by mail as a fraud magnet, Trump issued an executive order that would push USPS beyond delivering ballots and into the ballot of the business of deciding who gets one. That order has raised alarms inside the Postal Service over whether it can and should take on such a complicated and controversial role, especially when it may need help from Trump and Republicans to steady its finances. Under the order, the Postal Service would work with states to determine who can vote by mail and enforce that eligibility, flagging or rejecting ballots tied to people not on those lists. Even as the lawsuits move through federal court, the order directs the Postal Service to begin the first stage of implementation, its rulemaking process by the end of May. So the Postal Service said it's begun that process, but current and former postal officials question whether a cash-strapped USPS can take on a sleeping new election role or whether its independent board could refuse. I mean, they are going to try everything, all of the above, to suppress the vote.
7: Also, the post office is a federal entity. The federal entity should not have anything to do with our elections. That is election meddling, in my opinion. And I don't think it should be legal. These states run the elections. A federal entity should not decide who gets ballots and who doesn't get ballots across the board. It just shouldn't. It shouldn't be that way.
0: Yeah. So we were. Did I miss a vindictive stack yesterday? It's hard to. Trump personally pushed the Justice Department to issue subpoenas to reporters covering the war in Iran in an effort to flush out their sources. I love this. He delivered the message on a sticky note, just with the word treason in Sharpie, placed a stack of printed articles he handed to Todd Blanche. After Blanche received the packet, the department issued several subpoenas. I mean, this is just, unless you're reporting glorious leaders, glorious war is going gloriously, Right? I mean,
7: yeah, you're either going to get polygraphed by the FBI if you say he's a drunk, or you're going to get investigated by the President of the United States if you're actually saying the truth about the war in Iran. Like, it really is state run at this point, and it's fascist behavior. There's people that were not in full fascism. This is fascist behavior.
0: Yeah. And Kash Patel's hearing was like, tell me you're a belligerent defensive drunk without telling me you're a belligerent defensive drunk.
7: Oh, it was so reminiscent of Kavanaugh. It was so reminiscent of Kavanaugh when Kavanaugh accused the senator from Hawaii.
0: Yeah. Do you like beer?
7: Yeah.
0: Yeah, I mean, Chris Van Hollen to a drinking test. Somebody was like, what? Ay, ay, ay. So I keep saying, dude, I know there's a lot, but we cannot let this go when we take back power. I know it's a lot of corruption. It's going on right under our noses in China now. I mean, that's all about self-dealing with these, you know, billionaires, and Eric's the first one off the plane. I'm like, ay, ay, ay.
7: Yeah.
0: Senate and House Republicans launched a investigation into whether pardons and commutations issued by Trump were driven by pay-to-play dynamics. Of course they were. I mean, this is just another layer of corruption that there's not enough time to talk about, that he obviously is handing out pardons, right? Among the pardons.
7: Are we not sure that Eric was first off the plane to make sure that no one's going to take an assassination attempt on the president in China?
0: You go first. It's because Daddy loves you best.
7: Just make sure everything's okay.
0: Because the sun would reflect off his teeth and any, you know, snipers would not be able to. Okay. Among the pardons being probed, those granted to the crypto guy, that guy, Zhao, is that his name, who pled guilty to money laundering, nursing home operator who was convicted of tax crime, entrepreneur Trevor Milton, sentenced to 4 years in prison after being convicted of lying to investors. I mean, it has just been a pardon palooza that mainstream media barely covers, right?
7: Yeah, it is. I mean, it's going to be a mess. I think he's given out more pardons than any president, and it's just going to be across the board. I wouldn't be surprised if it happens before the midterms, just because if they can't control it, like the amount of pardons you're going to see.
0: Yeah, yeah. Well, absolutely. I mean, you can tell people they act like they know they're going to get a pardon. They act with impunity. We were just talking about this earlier. Are they sidelining Stephen Miller? I don't know if you've seen any of his. Oh, all right. We have his last appearance on Fox in the original German, but we'll get to that. But I don't know, they might, again, not because he's horrible, but because he's not playing well politically.
7: I think he's still in control of his True Social, though, because when you're talking about firing the staffer who corrected Mitch McConnell, that wasn't Trump's writing. That was definitely a Stephen Miller tweet.
0: DG Comedy, go see her Rochester this weekend. I love you, Dana Goldberg.
7: Love you all. I'll be out the next couple of weeks, so I'll see you in a bit.
0: Woo-hoo. Okay.

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2: AP News. I'm Ed Donahue. More tension in the Strait of Hormuz. A ship anchored off the United Arab Emirates was seized and taken toward Iran. Another was attacked and sank near the coast of Oman. President Trump is in Beijing, meeting with China's Xi Jinping. Secretary of State Marco Rubio told NBC's Tom Yamas the two talked about Iran.
3: The Chinese side said they are not in favor of militarizing the Straits of Hormuz, and they're not in favor of a tolling system. And that's our position. We will never support an Iranian tolling system in the Straits of Hormuz, nor do we think they have a right to put mines in international waters.
2: Iranian semi-official news agencies report Chinese ships began passing through the strait last night under new Iranian protocols. According to China's official news agency, Xi told President Trump, if Taiwan is handled well, U.S.-China relations will enjoy overall stability. If not, the two countries risk clashes and even conflicts, putting the entire relationship in great jeopardy. What does Marco Rubio say?
3: From our perspective, any forced change in the status quo and the situation that's there now would be bad for both countries.
2: In December, President Trump authorized an $11 billion arms package for Taiwan. The government says retail sales rose 0.5% last month.
4: That's a slowdown from March's revised growth level of 1.6%, which was the largest one-month increase in retail spending in more than 3 years. Shoppers are pulling back from spending as higher gas prices are cutting into their budgets. The Iran war has led to the shutdown of the Strait of Hormuz, through which one-fifth of the world's daily oil supply travels. The average price for a gallon of regular gasoline rose overnight to $4.53. Compared to a year ago, that's $1.35 more. I'm Donna Warder.
2: A man in Oklahoma was executed for killing his ex-girlfriend and her 7-month-old daughter. This is AP News.
5: I'm Damian Troisi, and this is Markets in a Minute. Stocks are rising toward more records on Wall Street Thursday. The S&P 500 rose 0.4% after setting an all-time high the day before. The Nasdaq Composite rose 0.4% toward its own record. The Dow rose 274 points, or 0.6%. Encouraging financial updates from Cisco Systems and other companies helped drive the market's gains. Oil prices dipped, but they still remain above $100 per barrel. Rising oil prices have been pushing the price of gasoline higher, along with fueling inflation. A report on Thursday showed a sharp slowdown in retail sales in April. Damian Troisi, New York.
2: The Edmonton Oilers fired coach Chris Knobloch after losing in the first round of the playoffs. Knobloch guided the Oilers to consecutive trips to the Stanley Cup final after taking over as a midseason replacement. I'm Ed Donahue, AP News.
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7: From the Weatherology Weather Center, I'm meteorologist Jennifer Wojcicki. We'll see sunny skies here this afternoon with a high into the upper 60s. Winds out of the east around 5 to 10 miles per hour. And then for tonight, a slight chance for some rain showers here late, increasing cloud cover with a low around 48. Friday, a slight chance for rain early. Skies will become mostly sunny, high around 74. Saturday, chance for rain and storms, high of 81. That's your latest Chicago weather update.
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11: Yeah, you want to send them a message. 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
11: I want them out.
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15: This is the Tom Hartman Program.
0: Well, top of the Thursday to you. Hope you're having a fine day. Did America just get humiliated in China, in Beijing? I'll tell you all about that in just a moment. Also, will the Supreme Court hand the Republican Party a $500 million midterm cash bonus? And did John Fetterman just hand Trump two massive wins in one day? And, well, actually, he did. Why? In the second hour of our program, Phil Itner is going to drop by live from Ukraine. Russia is bombing American factories, and Donald Trump doesn't say anything at all. Ukraine bombed an American factory in Russia, and Donald Trump ordered Ukraine to stop. This is weird stuff. We'll talk to Phil about that. Also, why is Wall Street partying while working America drowns? In our third hour, J.D. Vance, if that's still his name, this is his third name now, yanks Medicaid money from California in a naked political hit job. And are Missouri Republicans about to soak working families with a tax bait and switch? Eight billionaires in Missouri. Looks like they're about to make out like billionaires. But my op-ed today over at HartmanReport.com. Did Xi welcome wealth, power, and corruption as Trump puts Taiwan on the table? Think back, step into the Wayback Machine here and go back maybe 15 years or so. And on Fox News, this is during the Obama presidency. And on Fox News, they had this body language expert on who was, you know, all the time being interviewed. I don't know whatever happened to her. Maybe she's still on. I haven't watched Fox News in years. But one of the things, I remember watching a segment and thinking, oh, that's interesting. She said that when people shake hands, if both hands are vertical, you know, thumb up, little finger at the bottom, then that's a handshake among equals. If one person puts their hand palm down and the other person accepts that palm up, that means that the person who's putting palm down is dominant and the person putting palm up is submissive. Now, Donald Trump knows this, right? He's been doing this power handshake thing for decades. He's very famous about it. He tries to grab people's hands and grow, you know, and he always tries to get his hand on top. Xi Jinping just did the reverse. Donald Trump tried to shake his hand with a power shake, and Xi just grabbed it and flipped it and just took complete control of that situation physically. Now, this, by the way, follows the embarrassing meeting at the airport. Trump's plane, Air Force One, shows up at the airport. When Obama flew into Beijing back in 2009, President Xi came out and met his plane. But not yesterday. Now, when Trump arrived, President Xi was back having tea someplace in the Forbidden Palace or whatever, Forbidden City. And Trump got met by Hang Zheng, the ceremonial vice president, the guy with no power whatsoever, which was China's way of saying, we don't think you have any power either, Trump. And it gets worse. Before the meeting, the formal meeting even started, Donald Trump turned to Xi, the cameras are rolling, and said, you're a great leader. Sometimes people don't like me saying it, but I say it anyway because it's true. It's an honor to be your friend. And Xi just looked at him. He didn't say, oh, well, I'm glad you're my friend, or, you know, you're a great leader too. No, he just looked at him like, who is this gnat? And then in the formal, comments, Xi said, and I quote, the Taiwan question is the most important issue in China-U.S. relations. And if it's not handled properly, he said, quote, the two countries will have clashes and even conflicts, putting the entire relationship in great jeopardy. He then referenced Sparta, the Thucydides trap. Now, I've talked about this for years on this program. We've had conversations with, you know, political analysts and historians about it. This is a story that Thucydides identified, which is, and this had to do with Greece and Sparta back 3,000 years ago, which is where you've got two powers, and one is clearly dominant, and the other one is clearly small compared to the dominant one. And the smaller power starts gaining power until they are at equal power. And when they are at equal power, according to Thucydides, the Greek philosopher and historian, when they are at equal power, war becomes almost inevitable if the two cannot find ways to have their interests correspond rather than clash. Xi referenced this, and it's obvious what he was talking about. Trump didn't have a friggin' clue what Xi was talking about. The guy, you know, he hired other people to sit in for him during history class. The guy just said, excuse me, Trump just has no understanding of history or of, you know, great power dynamics or any of this stuff. So what happened was Xi says this, and Trump's response is basically, you know, and Xi added, by the way, he said, the whole world is watching our meeting, and the U.S. and China can meet global challenges together and provide more stability for the world. And what was Trump's response? He repeated, you're a great leader. It's an honor to be your friend. And then he added, the relationship between China and the USA is going to be better than ever before. Donald Trump is a, oh, and he also pointed to the billionaires in the room that he brought with him, you know, the CEO of BlackRock, the CEO of Boeing, Tim Cook, Elon Musk, and he said, they're here to pay respects to you, China. In other words, he groveled. He didn't say, no, we're going to defend Taiwan. He didn't say, you know, shove your Thucydides trap stuff up your behind. He didn't say we are going to defend democracy. He didn't bring up Jimmy Lai in Hong Kong, who's still in prison for having advocated democracy in Hong Kong, like he said he was going to do. None of that. Instead, he groveled. I mean, this is just dangerous stuff. Donald Trump has destroyed American credibility around the world. He has weakened our soft power by allowing this South African Nepo baby idiot to destroy USAID, thus weakening our soft power, you know, particularly across Africa and South Asia. He's groveling in front of Xi. when Russian missiles strike American companies, Boeing, in Ukraine, when Russian missiles strike American companies in Ukraine, Trump has literally not said a word. This has been going on for months. But when Ukraine struck an American-owned factory in Russia, Trump immediately said, oh, wait a minute, you can't do that. It's just amazing. Before he went, before he left for, pardon me, before he left for Ukraine, or for China, excuse me, Trump said that he was going to discuss arms sales, American arms sales to Taiwan. This is something that, you know, Ronald Reagan had his 6 points. And one of them is we will never compromise on arms sales to Taiwan with China. And Trump bragged before he left. He said, I'm going to have that discussion. It's one of the many things we'll be talking about. Xi would like me not to. No, Xi would love you to talk about that. You know, this is just astonishing how corrupt this man is, how corrupt. He brought his son along to hustle some business deals. Eric is there. I don't remember if Eric is Uday or Kuse. I think he's Kuse, right? This is just, we're abandoning American power. We're abandoning America's position in the world. The Taiwanese have to be scared to death right now about what's going on. I mean, Grandpa, who's losing it, who's falling asleep, whose hands are all covered with bruises, presumably from the anti-Alzheimer's drugs they're giving him by infusion. But who knows? Raja Krishnamurthy, a congressman, has introduced the Six Assurances to Taiwan Act that would codify Reagan's Six Assurances into binding federal law. We need this to stop Trump from selling out Taiwan. So if you, my project for the day is call your member of Congress at 202-224-3121 and tell him to support Raja Krishnamurthy's Six Assurances to Taiwan Act. It's in both the House and the Senate. In the House, it's House Bill 3452. In the Senate, it's Senate Bill 3208. But you don't need the numbers. You can just say support Raja Krishnamurthy's Taiwan, Six Assurances to Taiwan.
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0: Roberts. Welcome back.
1: Will the Supreme Court hand the GOP a $500 million midterm cash bomb? This is mind-boggling. A ruling out of the Supreme Court could land any day now that will let political parties spend unlimited amounts of cash in lockstep with their candidates. The case is called NRSC versus FEC, and one of the plaintiffs who launched it back in 2022 is the guy who's now the vice president, J.D. Vance. If the court's hard right majority strikes down coordinated party expenditure limits, Republicans could pour hundreds of millions, perhaps billions, into races, working hand in glove with their nominees. Senator Cory Booker warned in an amicus brief with the court that Citizens United already, quote, opened the floodgates to billions in dark money, end quote. Now that same court is poised to blow the doors off. Party committees would suddenly rival super PACs as the favorite launching pad for billionaire cash, with a ruling expected just months before voters head to the polls in November. This is mind-boggling. Meanwhile, why did John Fetterman just hand Trump two massive wins in one day? Yesterday, Pennsylvania Democrat John Fetterman cast the deciding vote to kill a war powers resolution that would have reined in Trump's illegal war on Iran. It's the seventh time he's broken with the Democratic Party on Iran since the bombing began. Three Republicans crossed over to back the measure. It would have forced Trump to stop the war. Fetterman was the only Democrat to vote against it, and the resolution failed 49-50 by a single vote. His vote. Hours later, Fetterman joined every Senate Republican to confirm Kevin Warsh as the new Fed Reserve Chair. Senator Elizabeth Warren said Trump nominated Warsh to be his sock puppet so he can crank down interest rates from the Oval Office. Fetterman claims he'd make a lousy Republican, but his voting record says otherwise. He's the senator Trump openly calls his favorite. He's my favorite Democrat. And Pennsylvania voters are watching. You know, every cycle, Republicans find one or two Democrats that they can corrupt. You know, there was a time when it was the former Democratic nominee for vice president. You know, from the senator from Connecticut. It's just incredible. You know, who blew up Obamacare? Who killed the public option in Obamacare? And now we've got the senator from Pennsylvania, who is going along with Republicans on this. Pardon me. It's mind-boggling. And then, of course, it was, Manchin and Sinema before that. So, good old Joe, and now we've got good old John. Incredible. 27 minutes past the hour. So what's on your mind? I'll pick up your calls on the other side of the break.

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4: From the Weatherology Weather Center, I'm meteorologist Jennifer Wojcicki. We'll see sunny skies here this afternoon with a high into the upper 60s. Winds out of the east around 5 to 10 miles per hour. And then for tonight, a slight chance for some rain showers here late, increasing cloud cover with a low around 48. Friday, a slight chance for rain early. Skies will become mostly sunny, high around 74. Saturday, chance for rain and storms, high of 81. That's your latest Chicago weather update.
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10: 8.3% of the U.S. population has diabetes, and 7 million of those don't even know it. Why does that matter? Here's Dr. Lawrence Blonde, past chairman of the National Diabetes Education Program.
11: Diabetes is a condition in which there's elevated blood sugar values, and there are also a number of other metabolic abnormalities of their blood fats, triglycerides, and some of their cholesterol. And all of these together lead to an increased risk for a lot of vascular disease. Diabetes is the number one cause of adult blindness in this country. It's the number one cause of end-stage kidney disease. It's the number one cause of non-traumatic amputation. Diabetes increases the risk for coronary heart disease and stroke some 2 to 4-fold compared to people who don't have diabetes.
10: With Checkup on Health, I'm Chris Whitting.
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0: Welcome back. 34 minutes past the hour, picking up your calls here. CC in Northbrook, Illinois. Hey, CC, what's up?
1: Well, I was reading your article this morning. It's the title, Trump Puts Taiwan on the Table.
0: Mm-hmm.
1: And I couldn't even really get through it, Tom. It's just that disturbing. It's a good article. I'm embarrassed to be an American.
0: Yeah.
1: And
0: welcome to the club.
1: Yeah, Republicans have an Alzheimer's patient just selling the country for parts. And the system of America, I think, Tom, needs to be just, well, he's tearing it down. It's going to have to be rebuilt. And this is just January 6th, part two. So he's just tearing it down. As you said, we've lost all credibility all out the world. The China president is just going to eat his lunch. It's embarrassing. I know we can't change horses in the middle of the race with our leadership. But when we get to that point, when Democrats get back on their feet, the system's going to have to be rebuilt, including the Democratic Party.
0: If there's
1: money in politics,
0: I agree.
1: The ones who's taking all this PAC money, and Cory Booker comes to my mind off the top. I don't know, but we need a list of who's in the Democratic Party takes the most money, or just a list. Now, that doesn't make them necessarily corrupt. It's just the way the system is built right now, thanks to the Supreme Court.
0: Yep.
1: But my main thing, Tom, is I'm embarrassed. Alzheimer's patients. No, let me take the Republican Party. Trump is getting too much of fanfare with this.
0: Yeah.
1: The Republican Party. By the time this man gets back to the United States, he should be out of office. It's embarrassing us. I don't know what the Republicans are getting out of this, except I don't know. Do they call that owning the lips? They get some type of joy when we get angry and we pound the table. And this is why I have a problem with the Democrats. There's no reason that this Alzheimer's patient is doing anything. They should be laughing him out of the country. The Jimmy Kimmels of the world, they should be the Democrats should be shadowing him. This man's a laughing stock, and he's making us all the laughing stock. I have no pride in this. I'm a black man. I've never been proud of the country fully anyway, but I do have allegiance to the country. It's my country. But this embarrassment goes beyond race.
0: It's humiliating. It really is.
1: It's
0: dangerous. It's dangerous. I mean, you know, China's building nuclear weapons like there's no tomorrow. In terms of its power, they've got a drone capacity that we are just beginning to even look at, with now three drone companies that are owned in part by Uday and Kusei Trump. It's like, you know, even our military is a grift. Now we're learning that the FBI is, you know, throwing people on the most wanted list at the last minute so that they can claim that they're doing something while the director is an alcoholic, incompetent. We've got an alcoholic incompetent, you know, running our Defense Department that he likes to call the Department of War because he thinks it makes it seem like he's got, bigger manhood or something. I don't know what pathetic.
1: And you're forgetting, their infrastructure. Their infrastructure, China, they're light years ahead of us in where they're heading with solar power,
0: bullet trains. Yeah.
1: Yeah. And by the way, one more thing, Tom. Japan, I read an article that Japan itself is importing weapons for their citizens.
0: Yeah.
1: I don't know if that's true or not. But
0: I don't know about for their citizens. They're certainly, I mean, they've got very, very strong gun control laws in Japan, but they are, and there's a big debate, you know, in Japan about whether they should alter their constitution so that they can once again have nuclear weapons, or not once again, so that they can begin having nuclear weapons. The rest of the world has figured out that with, you know, Uncle Crazy, Uncle Diapers here in the White House, that they cannot rely on the United States. The European countries, the NATO countries are freaking out. The Southeast Asia, Taiwan's got to be, you know, the president of Taiwan, she has to just be agonized.
1: Yes.
0: I mean, you know,
1: he's selling them out.
0: Yeah, no, I'm with you. CC, we're starting to repeat ourselves. Yeah, I got to move along, but you said it so well. Your analysis is spot on.
1: I'm going to call my senator and my congressman today.
0: Say that again.
1: I'm going to call my senator and my congressperson today. Do your assignment.
0: Yeah,
1: I'm
0: tell them to support Krishnamurthy's Taiwan bill. Yeah. CC, thank you. Okay, Good talking to you. Bob in Raleigh, North Carolina. Hey, Bob, what's up?
2: Hey, man, first and foremost, Tom, sending you healing energy to and to Mr. Mateo so you guys get up to full power.
0: Well, once again,
2: we need you both at full power.
0: Thank you. We're doing our best.
2: In these times of challenge. And then the other thing I was telling Jeremy was, and one other quick thing, the music, yeah, you're right, the mood we're with Louise and the country theme, I'm trying to get a voice as deep as the one singer so I can then go, North Carolina Republicans, bad for North Carolina, bad. But anyway, that's all I need for an ad. So yeah. I'm glad, I'm hoping you feel better. I was telling Jeremy that two things, or three things, on the downside, but one on the up. I guess, for Trump, he knows nothing about Sun Tzu, the old adage of, if you know yourself, you win 50% of the time. If you know your opponent, you win 50% of the time. If you know your opponent and yourself, you win 100% of the time. I've been in sales for over three decades, and that whole body language thing, I would always, you reach for a handshake for his equals. Occasionally you got a clown who would try to wrench it over, but I can hang in a high bar or on a trellis for 3 minutes, and I was an ex-gymnast, so I let him go a little bit, and then I let them know that not to do that again.
0: Yeah.
2: So
0: which is what Xi did to Trump today.
2: Yes. Exactly. He's demonstrating it's just the most basic level of who's in charge.
0: Yeah.
2: And, but the one thing when you asked what would have he said, what are you going to do about this, Xi to Trump? President Harris, it would have been, well, beware of the porcupine defense, which is basically how Ukraine has been able to make life tough and actually going to defeat Russia in the end. Yeah. And then for China, you think you're just going to overrun this island. Don't think about it, guy. You're going to pay a hell of a price. Are you willing to pay that your people are going to...
0: Yeah, that's what he should have said. Instead, he said, oh, you're a great leader. We're so happy to be here with you. Please give us some money.
2: And all those other billionaire grifters. I mean, it just makes us look... I know it's with the previous caller. I agree. It's a hard thing. One last uplifting thing is that in the Democratic Party here in North Carolina, the thoughts are going big. We're looking at Mondami, Mayor Mondami, and what he's doing, and that's exactly what we want to do. None of this piecemeal stuff. None of this, Fetterman, Fetterman stuff. Mm-hmm. Do things for the people, get things going fast, quick, but also go for big. Go for big stuff. Go for big investments. Yeah. And so, yeah.
0: I get it.
2: That's it. Now, I will call about the six assurances bill to my representative, and also I got Tillis and Bud. So anyway, but I will call nonetheless.
0: Yeah. Taiwan is like literally one of the most, if not the most, vibrant democracy on earth. It is
2: absolutely.
0: It's one of the least corrupt, most honest, most well done. They have the literally the world's best healthcare system, which by the way was organized by an American who went over there and showed them how to do it. It's been years since I wrote about it in my book, The Hidden History of American Healthcare. I forget his name. It wasn't Edward Deming. He was the guy who brought, to Japan, just in time and production and stuff. But it was
2: quality
0: another guy.
2: Control.
0: But,
2: I met him. Yes.
0: Oh, really?
2: Years ago. But yes, I agree.
0: Yeah, an amazing guy.
2: Yeah.
0: Anyhow, Bob, I got to move along. Thanks for the call. It's good
2: hearing
0: from you. Good talking to you. Thank you. Terry in Chicago. Hey, Terry, what's up?
3: Hey, Tom. Hope you're doing well. This is a little off topic for the day, but it's been on my mind for about a week. Last week, I think it was, came out that Ukraine is killing it with the drone technology over there.
0: Yep.
3: And I'm just wondering, since the Pukes of Hazzard started their own drone company, what's the likelihood that they are selling drones or will be selling drones to Russia?
0: Oh, you mean Uday and Kusay Trump?
3: Yes.
0: Yeah, they've got they're invested. They're invested now in three different drone companies that all now have contracts with the Pentagon. Suddenly, magically, God only knows, Terry. I frankly doubt that any American defense contractor would be selling to Russia. But it wouldn't surprise me. I mean, look at how, you know, China wanted to get some NVIDIA chips. So Trump is bringing Justin Hong all over to China. You know, the guy who's the head of NVIDIA. He's over there to cut some deals. But, you know, the easy way to get them would be through the UAE, because the UAE has a mutual defense treaty with China. Anything that they get from us, they share with China. So what happens? The UAE puts $500 million, $500 million into Trump's crypto company. And then Trump's crypto company now, you know, and of that, about $100 million of that went right into Trump's pocket instantly. And so then Trump says, oh, well, we'll sell you the NVIDIA chips, UAE. And then UAE, you know, presumably sends them to China. So, you know, this is how the dance is being played. So whatever kind of drone technology we come out with, maybe we'll figure out a way to give it to the UAE also, and they can give it to China.
3: Yeah. All right. Thank you. Have a good rest of your day, Todd.
0: Yeah, you too, Terry. But the bottom line is China's already so far ahead of us on drone technology. It's mind-boggling. It's just mind-boggling. We'll be right back. 45 minutes past it.
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0: 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It really means a lot to us.
10: One of the most important features of the American experiment is often overlooked. This nation began as a rebellion against monarchy and the doctrine of divine rights. And the founders codified that by creating a secular constitution. No religious test, no state religion, and a clear separation between church and state. They'd seen what happens when religion and government merge, and they designed a system to prevent it. Today, that principle is under renewed attack. We're seeing increasing efforts to blur that line, including events like America Prays on May 17th, where government and religion interact in ways that should raise constitutional concerns. The Freedom From Religion Foundation is working to protect the First Amendment because it protects you. 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Text fees me and more. Welcome back. 9 minutes before the hour. Picking up your calls here. Renee in Sheridan, Oregon. Hey, Renee, what's up?
4: Hey, Tom. I just want to make a comment on that lady who said why the men hate us, hate women so much. Mm-hmm. And my feeling is I'm a DNA person. It's all about the DNA. Women are looked on just for reproduction and making sure the species lives on. And men are all about planting the seed and dying off early. And taking territory. And that's what's happening right now with this strong psychopathic gene, that DNA of Trump and his family. They don't care about anybody. They're true psychopaths.
10: I agree.
4: So, you know, the
10: I'm
4: only
10: not sure
4: thing
10: it's genetic.
4: We can do is vote Democratic to people for people that have the softer gene of DNA that women have.
10: Yeah.
4: So, and that's going to, men, and I'm sorry, women aren't going to get elected in our country.
10: Yeah. Well, and that's the problem.
4: When
10: you look at some of the countries, particularly like the Scandinavian countries, where women just, you know, are completely ascendant in terms of, you know, political power, their countries are very, very well run. So, we need a lot more women in our politics and frankly, a lot fewer men. It's just obvious. Renee, thank you. Well said. Andy in Vancouver. Hey, Andy, what's up? Andy, you've got the telephone disease. We're looking for a new phone company, by the way. Jeremy, Andy's on line one. You may have to just call him back on the back line. Uncle Russell in Lafayette, Indiana. Hey, Russell, what's up?
11: Hey, Tom, again, in reference to that call Susie made, you know, why women hate men. Ever since I can remember, as a child, let's take sports, for example, courage, discipline, must win, defeat the opponents. Military training, same thing, courage, discipline, must win, defeat the opponents. Is that a problem? Is that why we're in the situation we're in right now as a world? Because we're on the brink of World War III.
10: Yeah, I know. I don't know that there's any easy answer to this, Russell. It's clearly in our genes. I mean, you know, you look at the difference between bonobos, or however you say it, bonobos, the make love not war monkeys versus the chimps, which are make war not love monkeys, and we're more closely related to the chimps. And there's this 15-year civil war going on right now in Uganda, for example, among two chimp tribes, or among within a chimp tribe. I think that the good news is that what culture proves, by and large, throughout history, is that we can overcome our impulses. We can overcome our DNA. We can lift ourselves above our impulses. The problem is that you've got a political party that has decided that catering and pandering to those impulses is politically advantageous. And, telling men that they are superior and that women are inferior and that women shouldn't even be voting. And, the whole thing about race, the same message, essentially, white people are the best. These are really, really destructive messages. They're destructive to our children. They're destructive to our society. And sadly, the Republican Party has decided to completely embrace them. We've got a rapist as a president right now.
11: Right.
10: An adjudicated rapist. It's mind-boggling when you think about it. I mean, just absolutely mind-boggling that, that Fox News, these billionaire-owned media operations, and now, CBS with Nepo Baby, David Ellison, running it, and soon to be CNN. that these billionaire-run media operations are so successful that they can convince American men to do things that are just heinous, you know, and to think
11: in
10: ways that are toxic, that are actively destructive to not just, you know, our own lives and the quality of our relationships and our marriages and our parenting and our friendships, but our nation, in our politics, our the way that we do business, the way that we govern ourselves, the way that we conduct ourselves in the world relative to other people. All of this stuff.
11: Yeah, people are so gullible. You know, they believe that crap.
10: Yeah. I have friends and neighbors who watch Fox News and like, they just, oh yeah, that must be true. You saw it on television, you know? And they have just no idea how they're being manipulated. Russell, thanks for the call. Good to hear from you. Spot on. On the other side of the break, we'll check in with Phil Itner live in Ukraine. There was a hell of a bombardment of Kyiv overnight from Russia. So hopefully Phil will be there and we'll be able to get through. Stay around. Stick around. We'll get to it.

0: This is a truly remarkable book that you're going to love. You know, there's a war underway, and a college student discovered that the State Department was lying about it and reported it. He made the national news, and suddenly he was arrested by the FBI and charged with fake crimes. Sound familiar? Well, this was 60 years ago. The war was Vietnam, and the journalist who discovered the lies said so, angering those in power. His name is George Koch, and now he's written a powerful expose about how bullies and parasites have always manipulated the law and exploited others. 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
3: AP News. I'm Ed Donahue. More tension in the Strait of Hormuz. A ship anchored off the United Arab Emirates was seized and taken toward Iran. Another was attacked and sank near the coast of Oman. President Trump is in Beijing, meeting with China's Xi Jinping. Secretary of State Marco Rubio told NBC's Tom Yamas the two talked about Iran.
4: The Chinese side said they are not in favor of militarizing the Straits of Hormuz, and they're not in favor of a tolling system. And that's our position. We will never support an Iranian tolling system in the Straits of Hormuz, nor do we think they have a right to put mines in international waters.
3: Iranian semi-official news agencies report Chinese ships began passing through the strait last night under new Iranian protocols. According to China's official news agency, Xi told President Trump, if Taiwan is handled well, U.S.-China relations will enjoy overall stability. If not, the two countries risk clashes and even conflicts, putting the entire relationship in great jeopardy. What does Marco Rubio say?
4: From our perspective, any forced change in the status quo and the situation that's there now would be bad for both countries.
3: In December, President Trump authorized an $11 billion arms package for Taiwan. The government says retail sales rose 0.5% last month.
5: That's a slowdown from March's revised growth level of 1.6%, which was the largest one-month increase in retail spending in more than 3 years. Shoppers are pulling back from spending as higher gas prices are cutting into their budgets. The Iran war has led to the shutdown of the Strait of Hormuz, through which one-fifth of the world's daily oil supply travels. The average price for a gallon of regular gasoline rose overnight to $4.53. Compared to a year ago, that's $1.35 more. I'm Donna Warder.
3: A man in Oklahoma was executed for killing his ex-girlfriend and her seven-month-old daughter. This is AP News.
6: I'm Damian Troisi, and this is Markets in a Minute. Stocks are rising toward more records on Wall Street Thursday. The S&P 500 rose 0.4% after setting an all-time high the day before. The Nasdaq Composite rose 0.4% toward its own record. The Dow rose 274 points, or 0.6%. Encouraging financial updates from Cisco Systems and other companies helped drive the market's gains. Oil prices dipped, but they still remain above $100 per barrel. Rising oil prices have been pushing the price of gasoline higher, along with fueling inflation. A report on Thursday showed a sharp slowdown in retail sales in April. Damian Troisi, New York.
3: The Edmonton Oilers fired coach Chris Knobloch after losing in the first round of the playoffs. Knobloch guided the Oilers to consecutive trips to the Stanley Cup Final after taking over as a midseason replacement. I'm Ed Donahue, AP News.
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8: From the Weatherology Weather Center, I'm meteorologist Jennifer Wojcicki. We'll see sunny skies here this afternoon with a high into the upper 60s. Winds out of the east around 5 to 10 miles per hour. And then for tonight, a slight chance for some rain showers here late, increasing cloud cover with a low around 48. Friday, a slight chance for rain early. Skies will become mostly sunny, high around 74. Saturday, chance for rain and storms, high of 81. That's your latest Chicago weather update. Currently, it's 63.
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0: Back on the line with us, our buddy Phil Itner, the veteran war correspondent, host of the On the Edge podcast. He lives in and based out of Kyiv, Ukraine. Philip Itner on YouTube, Itner Philip on social media. Phil, welcome back to the program. How's everything? I understand you guys were just hammered last night by Russian drones and missiles.
17: Yeah, it was a rough night. And it went on for hours, and I guess the count is somewhere around 600 drones were launched against Kyiv, and 56 ballistic and cruise missiles were launched against the capital. Many of them, we still have very good air defense here, so many of them were shot down, but a few did get through. I had a building get hit about a 15-minute walk from me here. Mm-hmm. So needless to say, a little sleep-deprived today.
0: Yeah.
17: The body count was large. I think for the entire city it was 15. There was an apartment building that was struck, and seven were killed, if I'm getting those numbers right, alone in that one strike. Countless other injuries. They're still pulling people from the rubble. An hour and change ago, there was a bulletin that, some children were pulled from the rubble, still at this hour. So, it was a massive attack, and it's being called the biggest attack since the initial invasion back in 22. President Zelensky came out with a statement in which he kind of indicated that it might have something to do with the fact that Donald Trump has traveled to Beijing and, trying to send a message to both Trump and Xi about what they can do, the Russians, in this war here in Ukraine and still being able to strike the capital. But, it's all arbitrary, and it's civilians they're hitting. They're not really going for military targeting. If anything, they are trying to hit civilian energy infrastructure, which is a war crime. But it was just hours and hours and hours of anti-aircraft, blasts and explosions, and the air raid alert would go on, and then not 5 minutes later, it would be switched off. You'd give it all clear, and then 5 minutes after that, a new air raid alert. So it wasn't just amazing, the sounds of the explosions and everything. It was these up and down alerts of, take shelter. Okay, now it seems the skies are clear. No, take shelter again. And it just, it just wears on the nerves.
13: And that's its intention.
17: So
13: I understand in the Kherson area, there's a region where Russia has basically encircled part of Ukraine.
17: I'm sorry, Tom, I lost you there. Can you repeat that?
13: Can you hear me now?
17: Hello? No, hello? Sorry. Hold on one moment. I'll see if I can change this.
13: Okay, we'll 1, 2, 3, 4, 5. Let me know when you can hear me.
17: We'll just do it with speakers.
13: Can you hear me now?
17: I can, yeah.
13: Okay, great. So I understand in the Kherson region that there is a part of Ukraine that has been encircled by the Russians, and they're not letting food or other supplies in or out. About 6,000 people are trapped, and they're trying to starve them out. Is that true?
17: Yeah, we're getting increasing reports about this. I sat down with a reporter who lives in Kherson. She lives in the city, which is still held in Ukrainian hands. Kherson is divided by the river. So the western side of the river is held by Ukraine, and that's where the city and the seat of government is. And then on the western side of the embankment of the river, that's where Russians are. And they send drones and things like that. But they also occupy that part of the oblast, the Kherson oblast. And so they occupy these towns, and they've encircled them with mines. And they hunt people who try to leave with drones. So people are, they don't even try and get out because it's so dangerous. If you get in a vehicle, you're a target. But we are slowly getting people who are escaping. They are getting out, and they circle around. They go into Belarus, and that's the only way. That's the only border crossing that they can use to get back into Ukraine. So they go. They have to go into Russia itself, mainland Russia. Then they cross over into Belarus, and then they cross down into Ukraine. And they're bringing stories of bodies being left in the streets for animals to
13: eat.
17: Scavenge. And, terrible torture and not letting medicine or food in, lack of drinking water, even people who have wells, because the wells work on electricity, they can't get gas for the generator, so they can't draw water from their own wells, which is how they used to survive. And it's turning into a situation where there's a real bad potential human catastrophe if this goes on for much longer, because they've already gone for months and months now without food. And it's just, the Russians have decided that instead of allowing for an escape corridor, which is what they've normally done, for civilians, oftentimes when they're, either advancing on a city or they're sieging a city, that they'll let them out through they'll set up a, corridor and they'll right. hold it open for
13: they're
17: a while.
13: Not doing that this
17: they're not doing that this time.
13: Yeah,
17: this time they're starving these people.
13: The other story that I saw is that within Ukraine there are a bunch of American companies that have manufacturing facilities or other offices. And that Cargill, Coca-Cola, Boeing, Mondelez, Philip Morris, Bunge, these companies have been hit by Russian drones. In fact, Cargill just got hit by 7 Russian drones into their major grain terminal, 7 drones in just 3 minutes. And that the American Chamber of Commerce is asking the Trump administration to ask Russia to stop hitting American companies in Ukraine. And the Trump administration refuses to ask Russia to stop. Yet when Ukraine struck, along with other targets, perhaps even accidentally, struck an American company's facilities in Russia last week, the Trump administration immediately issued a warning to Ukraine saying, don't hit American companies within Russia. What the hell is going on here, Phil?
17: Well, I mean, it's, you know, this is no surprise. Trump has a preference for Vladimir Putin, and he has a open disdain for Zelensky and Ukraine. I mean, all we have to do is think back to that incident in the Oval, yeah, in which he was saying, you know, you have no cards, you might as well surrender, give up, all this kind of stuff. And then, you know, Ukraine, it turns out, actually does have a lot of cards, because not a few weeks later after that, they had Operation Spiderweb, which was a groundbreaking drone assault deep into Russia's territory, which hit a huge percentage of their tactical bomber command and, you know, assets. And, you know, they just, it's clear that Trump has a preference for Putin. And, you know,
13: he's a Russian asset. I think he has been since the 80s.
17: I agree with you, Tom. I get a lot of flack for this, but I 100% believe that he is a Russian asset. I think he's been compromised by Russian military intelligence, and I think he is doing their bidding. And that includes, destroying us domestically, ganging up with oligarchs on a global level. Many of them are Russian or former Soviet. He's compromised by all the shady financial deals that he did with those oligarchs, who there's no difference between most 99% of these oligarchs are beholden to the Kremlin, so there's really no difference there. We have a Manchurian candidate, I believe. I firmly believe it. At some point, hopefully, we get a postmortem on this and we learn the truth. But I do firmly believe that he is either a willing participant or a useful idiot, or he's compromised, and so he does their bidding. But one way or the other, Putin's pulling the strings.
13: Yeah.
17: And we're all paying for it.
13: You got it. We're talking with Phil Edner, the war correspondent based out of Kyiv, Ukraine, live from Kyiv, Ukraine. Phil, I just have 2 minutes to a hard break here. Trump is in China. President Xi has humiliated him now several times. Trump told Xi how wonderful he was. Xi did not respond, literally did not reply. Trump tried to shake his hand and dominate him by flipping Trump's hand over Xi's, and Xi flipped Trump's hand upside down and dominated him with, Trump with his famous dominance handshake blew up in his face. Xi warned Trump about the Thucydides trap this morning, about, you know, what happens when medium powers rise to great powers and war becomes inevitable. And Trump had no idea what he was talking about and said blithered about how wonderful Xi is as a leader. He thinks he can flatter this guy into doing something nice. He's brought a bunch of billionaire oligarchs along with him who are all trying to cut deals, including his own son. Is this going to have any impact on Ukraine and Russia?
17: I don't think so. We'll have to see. You know, Xi has been giving munitions aid to Russia openly. But, you know, in a sentence that I never thought I would say, I actually agree with both Vladimir Putin and Donald Trump in recent statements that they've made within the last couple of weeks in the run-up to this meeting, perhaps, in that both Trump and Putin have said that the war in Ukraine is coming to an end. And I agree with that. I do think the war is coming to an end.
13: Because Russia's losing it.
17: But here's the thing that Donald Trump and Putin aren't saying is that the war is coming to an end, but the end result, the conclusion of this war, is will be a disastrous loss for Russia and a historic victory for Ukraine.
13: Yeah,
17: Ukraine is going to be sovereign, and it's going to be democratic, and it's going to own the territory that is strategically important to it. It might lose some territory that the Russians occupy currently, but the Russians are being repelled, they're being pushed back all over the place, and they're doing very badly on the front lines. And so, if the war is to end any time soon, as both Putin and Trump have intimated, it's bad news for Moscow. And
13: I absolutely agree with you, Phil. It certainly looks that way. Phil Ettner, Phil, always great talking to you. Thanks so much.
17: Good talking to you, Tom.
13: Yeah.

0: Trying to keep floors clean, you know, hardwood, tile, carpet, is a constant battle, especially when the dog comes running in with muddy paws and tracks it everywhere. That used to be my nightmare until we got Muddy Mats. Now we keep one by every door, and the mat actually grabs the dirt and moisture before it ever hits the floor. No more muddy footprint or paw prints all over the house. I'd seen videos online and thought, no way that works that well, but I am living proof. 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
4: John Fugelsang. 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What a great title. Tell us a little bit what's happening in that space.
5: 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So I wrote this book for years ago about how to use the Bible for believers and atheists, because even if you don't believe in Jesus, if you're debating a right-wing Christian on any of the issues that divide us, Jesus is probably on your side, whether he's a literal figure or not. They don't care about the teachings of Jesus. They don't care about religious freedom. They don't give a damn what God tells you to do in the Bible. They care about conservative Christian power. That's it. Jesus's movement was all about humanity and all about humility. He was not about total right-wing domination of the school board.
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0: Yeah, I think we can safely say Putin owns Trump. There's just like no way to deny that, sadly. So why is Wall Street partying while working America drowns? Despite the Iran war, Trump's chaotic tariffs, inflation climbing past 3.8%, and gas prices crushing family budgets, stock market keeps hitting new highs. Why? The S&P is up, 500 is up roughly 30% since Trump's election. Why? Well, it turns out there is an answer to this. Corporate profits are surging on the backs of consumers paying more for everything, while AI investment floods Silicon Valley. Working people see prices climb, paychecks shrink, and confidence collapse, while the richest investors are watching record returns. This is what oligarchy looks like in plain daylight. The Dow doesn't measure how Americans are doing. It measures how much wealth is being funneled to the top while everyone else gets squeezed. And the Dow is telling us very loudly right now, you know, very insistently, yep, the rich people in this country are doing just great. It is so obvious. And now that companies are allowed to have to be monopolies, that you can thank Ronald Reagan in 1983 for that, the order he gave to the SEC, the FEC, and the Justice Department to stop enforcing the antitrust laws. Now that they're allowed to become monopolies, they can just rip us off all they want. We have no choice. Where else are you going to go? Right? And you can thank your local Republican legislator for all of this. 27 minutes past the hour. What say you? I'll pick up your calls on the other side of the break. Stay with us. It's the Tom Hartman program, where we dare to ask, is Walmart a person? And we dare to say no. The Republicans on the court lied about that one, too.
1: 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Call 202-808-9925.
0: Talk media for the rest of us. We'll be right back.

0: when I even say that. Meds like you just mentioned, things like amoxicillin and antibiotics, every American is going to probably get a prescription for these in the next couple of years, right? It's always something. People everywhere are fed up with going to the doctors, fed up with waiting in line for urgent care. And we all know that the best time to address a sickness is the morning you feel that scratchy throat or the runny nose, rather than trying to wait it out. You need to have medicines on hand in your medicine cabinet today to take. 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It took us a long time to build out this infrastructure that allows us to do this, but a lot of Americans are taking advantage.
1: Peter, thanks so much for dropping by and speaking with us today.
0: I appreciate it.
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4: I'm Jessica Ettinger. CNBC, a record-setting day on Wall Street with the Dow regaining 50,000 today. The S&P 500 index and the NASDAQ each hitting intraday record highs. They opened with records and built on those. The Dow now up 487 points. It's at 50,180. It's being led higher by shares of Cisco, which are rocketing higher, up almost 15% this afternoon. The S&P 500 index is up 72 points, just about 1%. The NASDAQ up 292 points. That's more than 1%. Shares of NVIDIA are soaring up 4% today. President Trump has met with China's President Xi, and President Trump is focused on trade while China's president is focused on Taiwan. April retail sales came in up 0.5%, but when adjusted for inflation, retail sales were down last month. Jessica Ettinger, CNBC.
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0: From the Weatherology Weather Center, I'm meteorologist Jennifer Wojcicki. We'll see sunny skies here this afternoon with a high into the upper 60s. Winds out of the east around 5 to 10 miles per hour. And then for tonight, a slight chance for some rain showers here late, increasing cloud cover with a low around 48. Friday, a slight chance for rain early. Skies will become mostly sunny, high around 74. Saturday, chance for rain and storms, high of 81. That's your latest Chicago weather update. Currently, it's 63.
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3: One of the most important features of the American experiment is often overlooked. This nation began as a rebellion against monarchy and the doctrine of divine right. And the founders codified that by creating a secular constitution, no religious test, no state religion, and a clear separation between church and state. They'd seen what happens when religion and government merge, and they designed a system to prevent it. Today, that principle is under renewed attack. 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Welcome back, 35 minutes past the hour. What's on your mind today? Nick in Baltimore, Maryland. Hey, Nick, what's up?
4: Hi, can you hear me, Tom?
3: I can.
4: Okay, good. Listen, first off, I thought one thing that you did a few weeks back, when you talked about how the GI Bill was able to get folks to where they could be major contributors to the tax base. And I think the Dems need to do something similar to that in terms of putting down all the things that, first of all, Trump has done to hurt folks and do it repeatedly the way that he did with the President Obama's birthday. I mean, not birthday, but his birthplace thing,
3: mm-hmm.
4: which was a lie.
3: Right.
4: Instead, have truth going out there, one thing after the other. And I'm going to cut off what I'm saying to you real quick. And the other night, when I heard that he wanted $10 billion from IRS, you know what I said? When is it going to be enough? I mean, can he just give us a number?
3: Yeah.
4: And we give it to
3: there
4: him?
3: There is no number for Trump. Well, his Don Jr. apparently said that he thinks that when Trump leaves office, they will be the richest family in America. Now, I've been trying to find a validation of that mm-hmm. quote. I haven't been able to find it, but I've seen it quoted mm-hmm. in multiple places. Mm-hmm.
4: Can I ask you a question? Do you think these people, this may be a stupid question, but do you think there are ever times, like, you know, when they're by themselves, that they have to know that they're lying and stealing and doing all these horrible things? You don't think that they have any conscience at all?
3: No, this is what the Trump family has been doing. This is what Grandpa, this is what Fred Trump did. This is how he made his living. His father made his living running a whorehouse. Fred mm-hmm. Made his living running as being as a slumlord and mm-hmm. and lying to even his own renters. He created these phony companies to quote pay for repairs and would use some of the rent to pay for repairs. All that money just went in his own pocket. I mean, Fred had all these grifts. He was arrested at a Klan rally. He got busted in 73 by the feds for refusing to rent to black people. His son Donald was writing mm-hmm. C on applications for colored so that people wouldn't get rented to. Donald picked up the grift and became a professional grifter when his older brother Fred died of alcoholism because he didn't want to get in on the grift. And now he's got his kids are all in the grift.
4: Yeah, but what about the folks that are helping them? I mean, I'm talking the Bondies.
3: They're grifters, too. Pam Bondi took $25,000 from Donald Trump when she was when her office started investigating in Trump University on behalf of Floridians who'd been screwed. And when she took the $25,000, she dropped the investigation. For 8 years, she was the attorney general for the state of Florida while Jeffrey Epstein was raping little girls and never once looked at it.
4: Mm-hmm. Well, I remember that piece. I don't understand why folks don't get on that. But I just gotta believe they have some type of conscience, but maybe they don't. But
3: there are people who don't have a conscience, Nick. It's one between 1 and 3% of the population. They're called sociopaths or psychopaths, and that is Trump and apparently his children.
4: Well, thank you for what you do, because there's so few stations like yours out here. I'm retired now. I'm hooked on Sirius, and programs like yours and Stephanie's are providing a real service.
3: Well, thank you, Nick.
4: Thank you, Nick.
3: We try our best. So, Nick, appreciate the call. Thank you. Jean Marie in Lakewood, Washington. Hey, Jean Marie, what's up?
5: Oh, thank you, Tom Hartman. First of all, I want to thank you for what you do. You give me, despair is not an option, and you give me hope. So, and it's a verb. And I wanted to say, in your discussion about male versus female attributes, and you said that testosterone was a very dangerous drug. I wanted to mention, I'm a farm girl. I'm in my 70s, but I grew up on a farm. I love animals. I'm an old retired nurse. And I watch a lot of veterinary programs. And they very often say, if they have a corral of horses, if you want them to be safe and harmless to people and little kids that wander in, you geld them.
3: All right, you castrate the male horses, yeah.
5: Yeah, you castrate them. And if you've ever been attacked by an uncastrated goat, you'll know what I'm talking about, or a goose.
3: Yep.
5: And I want to say I'm married, and I have a son and a wonderful son-in-law, so I'm not against males altogether, but I would say there's an indigenous concept, and it's a symbol that I have on that I got somewhere, that is a balance of male and female energy.
3: Mm-hmm.
5: In hopes for
3: the yin yang thing.
5: So I just wanted to mention that. Yes. And then the other thing I wanted to say is, I know that you are a Christian, and I wanted to say I started going to church after 7 decades of not going to church. And I wanted to say, I wish we could fix our language, our terminology, and say, instead of white Christian nationalists, call them non-Christian white nationalists.
3: Yeah.
5: Jesus would never meet in a Pentagon.
3: No.
5: Never.
3: Yeah. Phony Christians.
5: I love Dr. Bandy. Yes. Yes, absolutely. And then Dr. Bandy Lee, another wonderful woman. She was right on. And I was a mental health nurse when I worked part of the time. And Trump, because he is a psychopath and a sociopath, like you said, he would not have been admitted to our service in California where I worked, because he would be dangerous to any nurse that entered his home. Yeah. He's a self-avowed sex offender. And I wanted to mention that. And then I wanted to mention, and I apologize for blabbing on and on, I'm from Fire Country, California. We moved up here to Washington because our insurance went to $3,000 a month for fire.
3: Whoa.
5: And we lived on a dead-end road in the mountains, and I don't run that fast anymore.
3: Mm-hmm.
5: And it's real. But I thank you.
3: You're welcome.
5: For what you do.
3: Jean Marie, thank you for your kind words and spot on. I can't disagree with anything you said. Very well said. Thank you. John in Minneapolis. Hey, John, what's up?
6: Yes, I wanted to say, I think we have to be really careful when we attribute characteristics, you know, of men or women or children to their DNA, because I think that's called biological determinism. And, you know, then the next thing is, well, we should probably, you know, play with the DNA to make people a certain way or whatever. I think that we are really the result of our culture and what is reinforced over many, many years. You know, perhaps Donald Trump, if he grew up in a different family, may have been a totally different person. I'd like to think so. And I think that we can attribute the rise of, I call it machoism, to neoliberalism, because you can almost draw a straight line from after, you know, Ronald Reagan, and just in the culture, how violence, you know, machoism has really been part of popular culture, where if you go, you know, into the 60s and 70s, that was not the case. I mean, you can look at, you know, programs on TV and how gender was played out. I mean, yeah, there was a lot of misogynist, and women did not have legal protections that they do have now that are, you know, essentially being taken away in the same vein that black and brown people are having their rights taken away. But I do think it's really as a result of our economic thinking and the ideology of neoliberalism that has such a powerful play on it. I mean, I don't know. What do you think? I mean, I think it's, you know, it's partly DNA, but I think epigenetics, you know, and I think also you know, what people find acceptable as a cultural milieu that they live in has changed to the degree that, you know, it's in. You know, macho is in.
3: Yeah, the predators
6: took
3: over.
6: Anyway, I just wanted to...
3: There's a famous painting hanging in the Smithsonian. Forgive me for forgetting the painter. It's from the early 1800s, late 1700s. And it's a painting of about 15,000 Native Americans massing from two different tribes for a grand battle. And the grand battle was playing lacrosse. And this is how the dispute, it was a territorial dispute. And this was how the dispute was settled, was by playing lacrosse. They invented the game as an alternative to warfare. This was from the Iroquois Confederacy. Similarly, there was a famous battle between the Hurons and the Narragansetts. I'd have to go back and look. I wrote about this in my book, The Hidden History of American Democracy, and where they actually were hitting each other. But what they did was called counting coup, C-O-U-P. And a coup was when you injured, disabled, or drew blood from the other person, not when you killed them. The object of the war, and it was an actual war, the object of the war was to never kill anybody. But and once you took somebody out, once you disabled them, they had to leave the fight. And the goal was to get as many of the other guys out of the fight as possible, to the point where the imbalance was so great that it was obvious who the victor was. The goal was never to kill people. And when Europeans came in with European warfare, where the goal is to kill everybody, these people were absolutely horrified. They had spent 10,000 years figuring out how to have conflict without having death. War may be in our DNA, but culture can overcome it. And I think that's, you know, one of the grand lessons of history, of the arc of history, and one that, frankly, America needs to learn. So, John, I get your cautions, and I'm not advocating, you know, eugenics or anything like that, or tinkering with our DNA. But, you know, to the extent that we do have built-in propensities that you can track back to chimps, we also have a mechanism called culture to deal with them. John, I got to run, but thanks for the call.
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0: This is a truly remarkable book that you're going to love. You know, there's a war underway, and a college student discovered that the State Department was lying about it and reported it. He made the national news, and suddenly he was arrested by the FBI and charged with fake crimes. Sound familiar? Well, this was 60 years ago. The war was Vietnam, and the student who journalist who discovered the lies said so, angering those in power. His name is George Koch, and now he's written a powerful expose about how bullies and parasites have always manipulated the law and exploited others. It's a terrible history. 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
2: We'll have a speed race, and then a slalom race, and then an endurance race, which is the students going around a set of buoys for an hour, and whoever gets the most laps, you know, wins that part of the race.
1: Mark Weber is with the Minnesota Renewable Energy Society, which runs the event. 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One past entry was built from a jet ski, and another looked like a fireboat.
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1: All the vessels are powered by electric motors, with energy generated by solar panels on board. 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And in the process, they get to have a lot of fun. Climate Connections is produced by the Yale Center for Environmental Communication. 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
0: Hey, thanks so much for sharing our program and for reaching out to our stations and sponsors and letting them know that you're listening. It really means a lot to us. Welcome back. 9 minutes before the hour, picking up your calls here. James in Spokane, Washington. Hey, James, what's up?
6: Hello, my friend. How are you?
0: I'm great, but I'll get better.
6: Hold on a second. I think I got you. Yeah, sorry about that.
0: All good.
6: I want to say this one thing first. The really corrosive thing, I think, in our society is hate. If we can just stop, even our adversaries, even the people that have done us wrong, stop hating. Because I was raised as a Catholic. I know the New Testament really well. I think that's the only really relevant part
7: of the Bible for everybody.
0: I think it's healthy stuff. I every morning I have a little period of time when I pray for members of my family and people I care about and what's going on and everything. Mm-hmm. And I've been including Trump in my prayers. I think it's healing
7: Thank
0: me.
7: You.
0: I don't know if it's healing him, but.
7: Absolutely right. We know medically how hate, negative feelings, and inspirations raise your blood pressure.
0: Yep.
7: You tend to frown more. You tend to sneer more. Whereas if you bless things, it's much easier to smile.
0: Yeah.
7: And the other reason for that is, Tom, religiously or not, however you look at it, if you don't believe there's a personified God, then it's the universe. The universe is one thing. It's a bunch of energy fields. None of them are separate in any way, shape, or form. You're a part of it. It's a part of you. You're cursing any of it. You're cursing yourself quite clearly, emphatically, and directly.
0: I agree.
7: If you bless any of it, you're blessing yourself.
0: When I was a little kid, there was a show that came on before the cartoons every Sunday morning that my brother Steve and I used to sit and watch. It was just a little 15-minute kind of inspirational moment. But it started with a picture of a pair of hands lighting a match and then lighting a candle. Then there was a song, and the song said, "If everyone lit just one little candle, what a bright world this would be." And I'm not going to try and sing it. My singing voice is terrible, particularly with a cold. But that's always been meaningful to me, actually. It kind of became my life motto, you know, is like my job is to light my candle or to light any candles I can to enlighten the world. So, I'm with you, James.
7: Rather than shade. Yeah. And, Tom, you know, when I talked to you last time, we talked about the middle class and how it's kind of misrepresented in this country.
0: Yeah.
7: And you are, in fact, a member of that. But you're a good man. You're a man of honor. I wouldn't care if you had all the money in the world because I know you do the right thing with it, the good things with it.
0: Yeah, well, I don't.
7: But the billionaires are lunatics.
0: You know, we're doing okay.
7: Yeah, but in any case, you get my meaning.
0: Yeah, I do, James.
7: The top 1% has 33% of the wealth. I'm sorry, 33% of the wealth. The 9% below that would be between 91 and 99 or whatever, has 36% of the wealth.
0: Right, and the bottom half of America has 94%. Yeah. James, I've got to move along. Your points are very well made. Thank you very much. Joe in Chicago. Hey, Joe. My apologies for the delay in getting back to you. What's up?
8: I wanted to mention something that when people say Trump has symptoms of being Alzheimer's, that just seems really incorrect. People with Alzheimer's don't talk nearly as much as he does. He doesn't have a personality change. He's still a bad person that remains a bad person. He's very clear when he's speaking of who is, he knows who is the people he doesn't like are.
0: Yeah, I've been saying this for a long time. I think he has age-related cognitive decline, but I think his basic baseline problem is that he's a psychopath and a malignant narcissist.
8: Yes. He's a very demented person, but it's not Alzheimer's.
0: Yeah.
8: Ronald Reagan showed Alzheimer's when he forgot that he campaigned against nuclear treaties and then decided.
0: No, my mom died of Alzheimer's. I know what it's like. I mean, I've seen it up close and personal. That's not what Trump has.
8: I just want to also make a.
0: But I do think he's taking anti-Alzheimer's medication. Now, this is just my guess, but I think that because it's given through infusion in the back of the hand.
8: Yeah, he's definitely taking a lot of drugs. But I want to just make an observation about Fetterman, who wrote this op-ed in the Washington Journal justifying his positions on immigration and Israel and the ballroom that he supports. And what he doesn't mention is that none of these things are done through democratic normal processes. They're all done through autocratic abuse of our democracy.
0: Yeah.
8: And he makes no mention of this. And the fact that he's all in on this completely autocracy takeover of democracy is extremely alarming.
0: Yeah, he's in bed with Netanyahu is what's going on.
8: Yeah, of course. So that's all I had for today.
0: And every cycle, the Republicans find one vulnerable Democrat that they can buy off, they can threaten, they can elevate, they can, you know, whatever. It was Kyrsten Sinema and Joe Manchin the last time. Before that, it was Joe Lieberman. Now it's, John Fetterman. It's a tragedy. Joe, thanks for the call. I'll be right back with you.

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4: You know, I hear a lot of people saying that they hate Illinois. They hate Cook County. You know, they literally, you can just see the passion and the anger when they talk about that. I can't wait to move away and move away. And everybody talks about getting out of the state, which, and I'll be honest with you, I love it here. But yet our house is still a seller's market. There's still more people that want to move in than are moving out. I mean, if so many people are leaving our state, then wouldn't the buyers have more power?
5: A lot of it has to do with how people identify. People's identity, the things they most cherish. And if you identify as someone who is conservative, you will look at some of the legislation that's been passed, pro-LGBTQ, pro-DEI, whatever other buzzwords that people on the right side of the political spectrum like to point at that are, you know, to them that are negative values that our government and the majority of our people find enough value in it to protect it, abortion rights, you know, whatever it is.
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7: AP News. I'm Ed Donahue. President Trump is guest of honor at a banquet in China.
8: I'd now like to raise a glass and propose a toast to the rich and enduring ties between the American and Chinese people. It's a very special relationship.
7: The president told Fox News from Beijing, Chinese President Xi Jinping has offered assistance in Iran.
8: Anybody that buys that much oil has obviously got some kind of a relationship with him. But he said, I would love to be a help. If I could be of any help whatsoever, he'd like to see the Hormuz Strait open.
7: The president said Xi has assured him China won't provide military equipment to Iran. But the big issue in Xi Jinping's mind for this meeting is Taiwan. Xi is warning differences could lead to conflict. The president has authorized an arms package for Taiwan, but has not yet delivered it. Secretary of State Marco Rubio told NBC News it's no secret China wants Taiwan to be part of China.
9: It's featured prominently in President Xi's mandate in the time he's been in office. He's made clear that what they call reunification, that's what they call it, is something that has to happen at some point. We think it would be a terrible mistake to force that through force or anything of that nature. There would be repercussions for that globally, not just from the United States.
7: In the Middle East, tensions have flared in the Strait of Hormuz as a ship is seized and another is sunk. Efforts to unseat British Prime Minister Keir Starmer have erupted into open rebellion within his party. The health secretary, Wes Streeting, has resigned, expressing a lack of confidence in Starmer's leadership. A judge has blocked the Trump administration's demand for a Rhode Island hospital's records of transgender kids. A small medical plane crashed outside Ruidoso, New Mexico, killing all four people on board. The head of the federal agency that patrols the borders of the U.S. says he's resigning. Michael Banks of the Border Patrol told Fox News his resignation was effective immediately. This is AP News. Some cities are going through a growth spurt.
10: Data released by the U.S. Census Bureau shows small cities in big Texas metro areas were the fastest growing in the U.S. last year. Salina, Princeton, Melissa, and Anna were ranked 1, 3, 4, and 5. All are in the Dallas-Fort Worth area. Fulshear near Houston ranked second. These cities saw growth rates from nearly 15 to 25%. Texas cities like Fort Worth and Austin also saw significant population gains. Meanwhile, 29 Palms, California, and Key West, Florida experienced the highest rates of population losses because of tight housing markets.
11: I'm Marcela Sanchez.
7: Senators have unanimously approved a resolution to withhold their pay during government shutdowns. Lawmakers say it would discourage future funding standoffs after a series of record-breaking shutdowns. I'm Ed Donahue, AP News.
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1: Hey, welcome to the third hour of our program. So J.D. Vance yanks medical money from California in a naked political hit job. Vice President J.D. Vance announced yesterday that he's freezing $1.3 billion in medical payments to California, the largest deferral the federal government has ever made. He claims it's all about fraud. California's leaders aren't buying it. Governor Newsom's office shot back, "We hate fraud, but that's not, in all caps, what this is." They say Vance and Oz are targeting in-home services that keep seniors and disabled folks out of nursing homes. The administration already pulled the same stunt in Minnesota, and the CMS itself admitted to using errant figures, you know, wrong numbers they basically made up to justify another fraud probe in New York State. They're threatening every blue state next. This isn't fraud enforcement. This is federal extortion, weaponizing health care to punish states that refuse to bend the knee to Donald Trump. This is just wrong. Meanwhile, are Missouri Republicans about to soak working families with a tax bait and switch? Missouri voters are being asked to gut their own state income tax this year, and experts say the math is devastating. The state pulls roughly 65% of its general revenue from income taxes. If you eliminate the income tax, the lawmakers get sweeping new powers to jack up sales taxes on everything from gasoline to home repairs to prescription drugs. The Missouri Budget Project estimates working families would pay about $500 a year more, while the state's eight billionaires walk away with massive tax breaks. This is called regressive taxation, right? Stop taxing income tax so that people with really high incomes, you know, don't have to pay the tax, but start taxing the things that average working people buy so they pay the tax rather than the billionaires. House Minority Leader Ashley Ons called it a game pushed by, quote, the bootlickers in the Missouri GOP. She warns the plan blows a $9 billion hole in state revenue. If this thing passes, schools, roads, and seniors will take the hit. And the billionaires, hey, they get to, you know, walk away completely intact. They write the menu, as it were. So what's on your mind today? Francesco in Sarasota, Florida. Hey, Francesco, what's up?
2: Hi, Tom. Thanks for taking my call. And I know you're, I think we're just about the same age, so you'll be familiar, I think, with some of the books that had an influence on me. I read, as a teenager, All Quiet on the Western Front. And what I learned from that is that as much as the enemy might be vilified, he's more similar than, you know, than we think.
1: Yeah, it was a brilliant book about World War One.
2: Oh, yes, yes, from the German perspective, actually. And then I read Hiroshima, which taught me a couple of things, the degree in which human beings can be cruel to one another. It also gave me an answer when people say, and I, you know, they say to, in when you discuss with them, well, we can't let this country or that country have a nuclear weapon because they're crazy enough to use it, without ever seeing the irony of that statement, you know. And then I, the song, The Universal Soldier, which talks about the fact that it's the soldiers, millions of them on all sides, that are willing to go out and kill each other.
1: Yeah, Buffy St. Marie's famous song.
2: Yes, yes. Without, you know, without these leaders, without those people, these leaders could not do the damage and inflict the suffering that they do. It's a very good song. Unfortunately, you know, it wasn't in favor because it did put soldiers in a bad light. But anyway, just speaking of that, I wanted to say, you know, that Trump did not fall from the sky. You know, he was elected twice by the American people. And I think until we really face the ignorance, greed, racism, and perhaps the fear that exists in this country, really face it head on. And you know, the spotlight is on Trump. That's good. But I think until we face that he was elected by a majority of the people this a second time, the first time he didn't get the, you know, And I, as I said to your screener, because he said that to me, well, the first time, he didn't get the popular vote. I said, well, in my opinion, if he had gotten 10 million votes, it would have been an indictment. But anyway,
1: I think the thing you have to add, though, Bill, to your list of, hate and fear and greed and racism, and I would add misogyny, is the billionaires who profit off this and promote it. The Murdoch family, the Ellison family now, the billionaires who own, I'm not sure who owns the media company now. It was the Dickey brothers for a while. You know, the 1500 radio station, right wing radio stations, the billionaires who own, the other two right wing television networks, One America and Newsmax. Those people, I think, are far more responsible for this. And the five Republicans on the Supreme Court who made all this possible, these corrupt Republicans, they're far more responsible for this than the average idiot, you know, who lives down the street from you, who watches Fox News and wears a red hat and goes, yeah, cool. He's the victim as much as the rest of us are.
2: Propaganda is certainly an effective tool. We've seen that throughout history.
1: Oh, yeah. It's the key to the whole thing.
2: Yeah, it really is. But anyway, I like your don't despair idea because, I say to my girlfriend who tries to be a very positive, person for kindness and writes a blog and all that. And I say, even if you're rolling the rock up the mountain like Sisyphus and there's not a lot of history to support you, I say that it's a noble cause anyway, and that's what I believe. It's the
1: This was Franklin Roosevelt's message when he became president in the midst of the Republican Great Depression. I mean, a third of America was, to quote him, ill-housed, ill-fed, ill-nourished, or something like that. There were three. But his point was, he said, we have nothing to fear but fear itself. And then he went on to say, nameless, paralyzing fear in the face of obstacles. I'm not quite perfectly quoting it, but damn close. And I think that the nameless paralyzing part of it was the key to it, that despair stops us from taking action. And that's why I say despair is not an option, because despair is crippling. And despair is, by the way, what they want us to have. It's what every autocrat wants. They want people to despair. And we cannot indulge that. We cannot go there. It's, we have to fight back. We have to know that the arc of history works, is on our side, not on the side of these right-wing billionaires, these greed heads, these psychopaths, people who are infected with the modern-day version of hoarding syndrome. History is on the side of the good people. Francesco, thank you for the call. Well said.
2: Thank you.
1: Yeah, sure enough. Good talking to you. 14 and a half minutes past the hour. Back with more of your calls in just a minute. It's the Tom Hartman Program, exposing the con in conservative. I'll be right back with you.

0: This is the Tom Hartman Program.
1: Speaking the truth to multinational corporations would really rather you didn't know all about. I'll be right back with you, Fonzie.

0: One of the most important features of the American experiment is often overlooked. This nation began as a rebellion against monarchy and the doctrine of the divine right, and the founders codified it by creating a secular constitution. No religious tests, no state religion, and a clear separation between church and state. They'd seen what happens when religion and government merge, and they designed a system to prevent it. Well, today that principle is under renewed attack. 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
5: This is a WCPT Veteran Minute. In 1939, when Europe was on the brink of war, a single mother was bringing Jewish refugees into her home, teaching her two daughters to help others when you can, and fight injustice. Freddie and Charles Auferstegen took their mother's advice to heart, joining their mother in distributing anti-Nazi newspapers and pamphlets for the resistance, a dangerous act when the Nazis invaded the Netherlands. But with the girls being young, Freddie being only 14 and Charles being only 16, Nazis were less likely to suspect them to be working for the resistance. This is most likely why in 1941, a commander of the Harlem Resistance Group to ask their mother if he could recruit Freddie and Charles. Their mother and the girls agreed and were given basic training, and within 2 years, the girls were bringing Jewish refugees into hiding, working in emergency hospitals, sabotaging bridges and railway lines, and killing Nazis, sometimes ambushing them from their bicycles. Despite the Netherlands not wanting to acknowledge the girls' achievements, their contributions to helping the Allied powers will never be unnoticed.
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7: 8.3% of the U.S. population has diabetes, and 7 million of those don't even know it. Why does that matter? Here's Dr. Lawrence Blond, past chairman of the National Diabetes Education Program.
8: Diabetes is a condition in which there's elevated blood sugar values, and there are also a number of other metabolic abnormalities of their blood fats, triglycerides, and some of their cholesterol. And all of these together lead to an increased risk for a lot of vascular disease. Diabetes is the number one cause of adult blindness in this country. It's the number one cause of end-stage kidney disease. It's the number one cause of non-traumatic amputation. Diabetes increases the risk for coronary heart disease and stroke some 2 to 4-fold compared to people who don't have diabetes.
7: With Checkup on Health, I'm Chris Whitting.
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0: Tired of news that protects the powerful? 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And welcome back. So we had a little minor kerfuffle here with the automation machine, but we are back on the air. Steve in Yorba Linda, California. Hey, Steve, what's on your mind today?
13: Hello, Tom. Thank you for all of your good programming and your wonderful guests you have on.
0: Thank you.
13: Yeah, I just wanted to, you're welcome. I just wanted to mention that you said that war is in our DNA. I would tend to disagree with that. I think what's involved there is our natural desire for self-defense and survival are basic. You go way back. But I think war is an outgrowth of greed, which I think is a learned illness, but it might also be based on sort of an egocentric thought process, maybe a personality-dependent problem?
0: Could be. I mean, are you familiar with the difference between bonobos and chimps, or bonobos? I'm not sure how to pronounce it.
13: Bonobos and chimps? Well, it kind of, maybe, but there are our ancient descendants. There are folks that we descended from, I guess you could say.
0: Right. Yeah, we've got a little bit of the DNA of both, but we've got most of the DNA of the chimps. And chimps regularly engage in warfare, and bonobos don't.
13: Interesting. So, in other words, chimps go out of their way to create problems for others as opposed to, like, defending their territory?
0: I don't know how to characterize it, Jane Goodall could give you a better description if she were still with us. Chimps will turn conflict into warfare and warfare into something close to genocide. And bonobos turn conflict into opportunities to have sex. I mean, they literally make love, not war.
13: Interesting. Well, I guess you could say that. So maybe both of those characteristics are in us then. Right?
0: Oh yeah, they are. They clearly are. But we've got way more chimp DNA than bonobo, and I realize this is a hyper simplistic explanation. And I'm not using it as an excuse for anything. And I don't think that we need to be tweaking our DNA or anything else. I do believe that, that humans can rise above this. I mean, we've done, this is one of the things that we've done so well, frankly. I mean, this was what NATO was all about. You know, this is what the United Nations was all about. For the Iroquois Confederacy, it was what lacrosse competitions were about. I think, frankly, even football is something that lets us get this instinctive stuff out of our system without engaging in great physical violence. And I think it's why football is so much more popular than baseball or basketball, because it is violent. You know, it is a proxy for warfare, essentially. And
13: interesting.
0: I'm no great philosopher on this stuff. These are things that are, people like Joseph Chilton Pierce speculated about this. He wrote this brilliant book, The Crack in the Cosmic Egg. I wrote the foreword for it years ago. Joe is no longer with us, but he was a physician and a philosopher and just a brilliant, brilliant man. He also wrote a book called The Magical Child that every parent should read. But in The Crack in the Cosmic Egg, he touches on some of this stuff. I'll leave it to people like him. Steve, I got to move along, but thanks for the call. Good talking with you. Tony in Buffalo, New York. Hey, Tony, what's up?
14: Well, I subscribe to a magazine called The Worst Pills and Best Pills News.
0: Okay.
14: And this is involving the FDA approval of new drugs. There was an act in 1962 that said, in order to approve a drug, you were required to have at least two successful, randomized, double-blinded clinical trials. since the entire FDA was dismissed by the Trump administration and they put in their own people, that two trials has been eliminated. Now they can approve a drug on one trial. Ever since they've been there, they have been unable to have a consistent policy of making decisions because they are being pressured by the administration on what drugs they are to take and allow to be put to the public. Some of the drugs that they're approving can cause heart attacks and kill people. Mm. You cannot trust the FDA under this administration because it's corrupt.
0: Yeah. Well, it's not just the FDA. Look at the Environmental Protection Agency. Look at, I forget which agency it was. It might have been the FDA that, you know, has approved now two of these horrible pesticides. They're amping up the production of glyphosate, of Roundup, which right. apparently causes cancer. And then there's two other major pesticides that were scheduled for phasing out under the Biden administration that Trump has said, no, you can put those back in the food supply. And one of them causes neurological damage in children. We know this. It's a nerve poison. And that's how it kills insects.
14: Yeah. Well, the thing, too, is in recent months, they approved a drug, and I forgot the name of it. And then about 2 months later, they found out that there were side effects to this drug that they approved, and they had to withdraw it from the market.
0: Yeah.
14: And they did something called a black box, which means you should not use this drug.
0: Right.
14: But they allowed, and one of them was for women in menopause.
0: Yeah. Yeah. No, it's really unfortunate that we've got a former heroin addict who's a brainworm infected, former sex addict, maybe current, who knows, who is a lawyer and has absolutely no medical training, in charge of our entire medical system and healthcare system and health system. It's bizarre. Tony, thank you for the call. We'll be right back.
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0: It's the True People's Media, back with more of your calls on the other side of the break. Stay with us.

I pay attention to my blood pressure, as I've had high blood pressure most of my adult life. It runs in my family. High blood pressure is the number one risk for mortality. Half of all adults, one in two, have it. So here's the question. Do you know your blood pressure? Most people don't, and that's the problem. 120 Life is a once-a-day functional drink made with ingredients that help support healthy blood pressure. 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

0: 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Welcome back. 35 minutes past the hour. So what's on your mind today? A lot going on in the world. Stephen in Pueblo, Colorado. Hey, Stephen, what's up?
1: Hey, Tom. Hope you get better soon.
0: Thank you. I am on that track. So,
1: eat lots of raw garlic.
0: Louise has been cooking with garlic like there's no tomorrow. So, yeah, I'm with you.
1: Okay, I got two things for you.
0: Mm-hmm.
1: One is I think men and women are equal to each other. There are things that women do that men can't, and vice versa.
0: Sure.
1: And I went out on a date recently with a woman. We went and saw the symphony orchestra up in Colorado Springs. And this woman plays three musical instruments.
0: Mm.
1: I mean, she's brilliant.
0: Mm-hmm.
1: So in the field of intelligence, I have run into so many women that are just absolutely brilliant.
0: Yeah.
1: As smart or the men anywhere. And then the second point I want to make is I consider myself to be a Gnostic Christian. Gnostic meaning to know. Now, I don't believe Jesus was here to die for our sins. I don't believe that we need to be redeemed, which is basically the point of the Catholic Church and, you know, other Christian
0: Paul's
1: churches.
0: Paul's version of Christianity. Yeah.
1: Yes. I believe that he was here to awaken us to the divine spark within us all.
0: I agree.
1: And, pardon?
0: I agree.
1: Oh, cool. Yeah, cool. Yeah, and that's why they killed him.
0: Yeah.
1: Because he was waking people up.
0: Yep.
1: And if mankind were to be awakened to that fact, that would end war.
0: Well, it's a possibility, yeah.
1: I believe so.
0: Yep. Well said, Stephen.
1: Thank you, sir. I love you. I love your show. God bless you.
0: Thank you very kindly. I'll take all the blessings I can get. Thanks. John in Cambria, California. Hey, John, what's up?
2: Not much. Thank you, Tom. I always struggle when I get into conversation with Republican. That whole back and forth, oh, we're not a democracy, we're a republic.
0: Mm-hmm.
2: So I came up with a little slogan, but I need to fact check it with you. Or see if you can improve on it. It kind of describes them both and the fact that we are both.
0: Mm-hmm.
2: So when someone says we're a republic, not a democracy, and I tell them we are both. A republic is the relationship between the states and the federal government, and a democracy is the relationship between the people and the federal government. Does that make any sense?
0: And how would you change it? And the federal, state, and local governments. Yeah, that's a brilliant analysis, and it kind of cuts right through all the BS, John. We actually,
2: that's,
0: I mean, if
2: thing.
0: You want to
2: you're
0: know,
2: always getting to all the. Go ahead.
0: If you want to know the form of government that we have, it's constitutionally limited, representative, democratic republic. It is the government itself is limited by the Constitution. This is what Barack Obama said back in 2016 that the Republicans. Went after him. He said the Constitution is a set of, you know, negative, I forget the word now, but But basically, the Constitution limits the government, so we're constitutionally limited. Representative,
2: right.
0: In other words, we don't show up like the old Greeks did, where you had the polis, the 6,001 people who basically on jury duty kind of ran the government. Instead, we hire representatives. Democratic, because we hire them through a majority vote system. Republic, a
2: right.
0: Republican form of government, which basically is, you know, the rule of law and the relationship between the different branches of government and the different types of governments within that system. So, yeah.
2: Right. Huh. Okay.
0: Well,
2: so I would
0: John.
2: Not be incorrect by saying that.
0: No, you were. That's brilliant. It's an absolutely brilliant way to say it. And you know, this whole Republican thing that started in the 1950s with Joe McCarthy, you know, Joe McCarthy's two big things that still endure in the Republican Party. The first was never say Democratic Party. It sounds too friendly. Everybody likes democracy and democratic. So instead call them the Democrat Party with an emphasis on the rat. And that has become a tick across the Republican Party. You will never hear anybody on Fox News refer to the Democratic Party. It's like it doesn't.
2: No, some Democrats are saying it now.
0: I know it's insane because it's a slur. You know,
2: yeah.
0: It's a slur. It's not anywhere near as bad as the N-word, but it's on that spectrum. You know, it's an intentional slur against a political party and all the people in it. So this whole Democrat Party slur and it infuriates me when I hear these Republicans, particularly on CNN on the weekend shows and stuff like this, where they say the Democrat Party and nobody corrects them. There is no such thing as the Democrat Party. There never has been. The Democratic Party was created by Thomas Jefferson. It's the oldest political party in the world. It deserves some damn respect. So that was the first thing that he said. And then the second thing he said was, you know, don't call America a democracy because that sounds too much like the Democratic Party. And instead call it a republic because that sounds like the Republican Party. And, you know, both of them were BS. But here we are. We're stuck with them, and the Republicans are still living through them. that was Joe McCarthy's work back in the mid-1950s. John, thanks for the call. Great to hear from you. Spot on. And brilliant thinking there. Keep it up. Mike in Fort Collins, Colorado. Hey, Mike. What's on your mind?
3: Hi, Tom. How you doing today?
0: Good.
3: Anyway, I'm a native Kansan. I grew up in the Kansas City area, so I keep my ear to the ground about what's going on in my native state.
0: Mm-hmm.
3: I saw or heard your little thing about what they're intending to do in Missouri.
0: Yeah, doing away with the income tax you're talking about.
3: Yeah.
0: Mm-hmm.
3: Kansas did that probably with before Taco got in.
0: Wasn't that Sam Brownback who was responsible for that? Didn't he say that this is going to be the great experiment? We're going to do away with the tax, and we're going to prove the trickle down economics is right, and it blew up in his face, and the state faced a huge deficit. Am I remembering right?
3: That you are absolutely correct. And then that rat, when it blew up, took off to be like Trump's ambassador to the Vatican.
0: Right.
3: And how it worked was let's say you went into your plumbing supply house and bought a toilet, okay, you paid the sales tax with that, and that was remitted to the state. But if the plumber made $50 profit on it, he kept it, and that was supposed to bring lots of business into the state. Well, back then they blew like a $1 billion hole in the budget.
0: Right.
3: And the Republicans' answer to that was, we'll just take it out of school.
0: Which is always their answer.
3: Said, what?
0: Which is always their answer. Take it out of the schools, take it out of the social programs, take it out of the little people. Don't hurt the billionaires.
3: Right. The Kansas Supreme Court said, no, you don't understand. This is not how it works. And they made them restore the cuts.
0: Mm-hmm.
3: And I just happened to be back when that was going on. I flipped on a Kansas City radio or television station, and you should have heard the moaning and groaning and the rending of breaths. It would have absolutely broken your heart.
4: Yeah.
3: But they got that straightened out. And Missouri, you need to look at what happened, you know, about 50 miles west of the border.
4: There you go.
3: Because you're heading in the same direction.
4: There you go. Yeah, it was supposed to be the grand experiment. We were going to prove that way, just like Reagan, you know, hey, we're going to do this experiment. We're going to destroy labor unions. We're going to cut taxes on billionaires. And this should strengthen the middle class. And what did it do? Our middle class went from 2/3 of us down to 43% of us. And, right. and we could get in the middle class with one paycheck back then. And now it takes two. I mean, you know, it's the rape of the American middle class. By the billionaires. Mike, thank you for the call. And now the billionaires are all in China with Trump, right?
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4: Looking for more opportunities to move factories overseas like Tim Apple has done. They'll be right back.

0: One of the most important features of the American experiment is often overlooked. This nation began as a rebellion against monarchy and the doctrine of the divine right, and the founders codified it by creating a secular constitution. No religious tests, no state religion, and a clear separation between church and state. They'd seen what happens when religion and government merge, and they designed a system to prevent it. 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
0: Hey, thanks so much for sharing our program and for reaching out to our stations and sponsors and letting them know that you're listening. It really means a lot to us. One of the most important features of the American experiment is often overlooked. This nation began as a rebellion against monarchy and the doctrine of divine right. And the founders codified that by creating a secular constitution, no religious tests, no state religion, and a clear separation between church and state. They'd seen what happens when religion and government merge, and they designed a system to prevent it. Today, that principle is under renewed attack. We're seeing increasing efforts to blur that line, including events like America Prays on May 17th, when government and religion intersect in ways that raise constitutional concerns. 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Jim in Ludington, is that Ludington, Michigan?
16: Yeah, that's Ludington, Michigan, Tom.
0: Hey, Jim.
16: I'm about 11 miles east of the west coast of Lake Michigan. About bonobos, Ape House by Sarah Gruen is a great fiction book if you like to get a little kidnapped bonobo in with your information.
0: Huh. Tell me about it.
16: I've got two other things. You started talking about bonobos, and I just remembered that. But it's where somebody dies that's running a zoo, and then some other scientists steal the bonobos. But you're seeing the bonobo, let's make love, not war behavior quite frequently in the book.
0: Mm-hmm.
16: So I was thinking about these people that are going with Trump, or gone with Trump, to China. We've got Cargill, Boeing, Coca-Cola, those factories that the Russians were bombing in Ukraine. And do you think those officers, those CEOs and company brass will say to the Chinese, hey, can you get those Russians to quit doing that to our companies?
0: I doubt it, because Trump is okay with it. Trump refuses to mention it. So I doubt they're going to do anything to piss off Trump.
16: So I got one more thing, and this is kind of involving trade. My representative over here, John Molinar, has teamed up with Debbie Dingell to put a law together to really put the hammer down on getting Chinese EVs in this country. And it's already almost impossible with the tariffs, the parts, and all that kind of thing. And Actually, I think we have a chance to get rid of Molinar this time with the way Trump's popularity's gone down.
0: Is he a Republican?
16: And now she's given him a chance to put another feather in his hat. Mm. And with the war that's going on over there, we need to really do some things about getting off fossil fuels.
0: Yeah. Yeah, you think? And which is another example of how Trump has just screwed America by ending literally $1 trillion worth of green energy initiatives. I mean, he just paid a Danish company $1 billion to stop construction on a wind farm off the east coast that was 3/4 done. In the air, I realize you feel like I got to go. Jim, thank you. Hatsy in my apologies to anybody who might be offended. Hatsy in Chapel Hill, North Carolina. Hey, Hatsy, thanks for listening to WPCF. What's up?
17: Hello, Tom?
0: Mm-hmm. That's me.
17: You can hear me.
0: Yes.
17: Okay. Yes, this is Hatsy. Yes, I was listening to you. I listen to you all the time. Thank you very much for what you do. There was a gentleman 3 or 4 back who was talking about he was an older man and he was gone on a date and he thought that men and women were equal. And the other day, you were talking about working in South America. I want to say it wasn't Bolivia, but
0: no, it was Colombia.
17: Anyway,
0: Bogota, Colombia.
17: Colombia.
0: Yeah,
17: right.
0: The story about the Archbishop.
17: Yeah, right. Well, I have a PhD in Romance Languages and Literatures, and one of my focuses was Latin America. And it is amazing to me. I was infuriated by what happened to you and the woman that you were working with and anything but the Archbishop, the Archipreste, had to say, in Latin America, religion, the Catholic Church and the governments are joined at the hip, still are in many places. There was not much difference between dictatorship. I'm so angry, I can't find my words. There was not much difference between the Catholic Church and a dictatorship.
0: Yeah.
17: And they were equally as bad, and they did horrible things to the indigenous people and to women. And it all goes back to the fathers, quote unquote, of the early Roman Catholic Church in various parts of the world. Specifically, a book called El Corbacho. It was an Italian version and a Spanish version that basically said women were soulless and had no use except to have children, which brings us to this century, this date, the 2025 plan that women who are postmenopausal and have no children, the only thing they can do is take care of their grandchildren. Right. And if they don't have any grandchildren, then they shouldn't have Social Security. I mean, okay, so let me breathe. There are two books that every person on this planet should read. One is called The Natural Superiority of Women by Ashley Montague. Okay. And he is not saying women are better than men. He said we should work together as cogs in two wheels.
18: I'm familiar
17: with it. The other one, have you read that one?
18: I've not read it, but I'm familiar with it.
17: It's excellent, and it explains how we are supposed to work together.
18: Yeah.
17: And how we can make things.
18: And the other one, real quick, because we're just about out of time here.
17: The other one is When God Was a Woman by Merlin Stone, who traces what happened. That one is an excellent. They're both excellent works.
18: Yeah.
17: And they maybe, it would inform some men and not all men.
18: I'm with you, Hatsy. Thank you very much. The flip side of the story, the Archbishop, by the way, Louise and I were invited to Rome to meet the Pope, John Paul II, and she was not supposed to meet him. But she came in and she was all covered in black, and he said, "Oh, you can, you know," and he shook her hand and everything. I mean, John Paul II was kind of a cool guy. Anyhow, Hatsy, I got to run. Thank you so much for being with us today. We'll be back tomorrow, same time, same place. In the meantime, don't forget, democracy's not a spectator sport. It requires all of us. So get out there, get active, tag, you're it. Have a great afternoon. I'll catch up with you tomorrow. Stay safe and avoid this cold.
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25: AP News. I'm Ed Donahue. President Trump tells Fox News Sean Hannity Chinese President Xi Jinping says he didn't offer military help but offered help to the U.S. with Iran.
26: Said that strongly, but at the same time he said, you know, they buy a lot of their oil there and they'd like to keep doing that.
1: he'd like to see Hormuz Strait opened. I said, well, we didn't stop it. They did it, and then we stopped them.
2: Secretary of State Marco Rubio says this isn't just a U.S. issue.
3: The Chinese have ships stuck in the Persian Gulf because setting up a system that says we're going to let certain ships through but others not, it's easier said than done. And you saw a Chinese, not Chinese flag vessel, but it was a Chinese cargo, got hit over the weekend. I'm sure Iran didn't do it deliberately, but they did it. It happened. And so that's why these Chinese ships are stuck in there.
2: Tensions are escalating again near the Strait of Hormuz after a ship anchored off the United Arab Emirates was seized and taken toward Iran. Another was attacked and sank near Oman. In a closed-door meeting, Xi Jinping warned President Trump differences over Taiwan, a self-governed island that Beijing claims as its own, could bring the U.S. and China into clashes or conflict. The government says retail sales growth slowed last month from March as higher gas prices left little room for non-essentials. California Governor Gavin Newsom unveiled his final budget proposal. It includes no deficit for his last year in office and the next. It is a $350 billion spending plan that includes little new spending in California, but also avoids major cuts. An Oklahoma man, Richard Glossop, who narrowly avoided execution three separate times, could walk free from a county jail after a judge agreed to grant him bond while awaiting retrial. Also in Oklahoma, Raymond Johnson was executed. He was convicted of killing his ex-girlfriend and her 7-month-old daughter nearly 20 years ago. Johnson's attorney did not file a last-minute appeal with the Supreme Court to stop the execution. This is AP News. More deaths in Ukraine.
4: A massive Russian drone and missile attack on Ukraine has demolished an apartment block in Kyiv, killing 7 and wounding dozens. In Kyiv, emergency servicemen worked on clearing the debris of the destroyed building. The attack, in which Kyiv was the primary target, came hours after a rare daytime mass drone barrage on Wednesday. It was the third straight day that Moscow unleashed such a large-scale barrage. The bombardment has affected multiple cities and has strained Ukraine's air defenses. Damage to energy infrastructure has left many without power. Ukraine's foreign minister said the attack happened as President Trump and Chinese President Xi Jinping were meeting in Beijing, both of whom he believes have sufficient leverage to compel Russia to stop the war. I'm Karen Chemas.
2: The Trump administration has announced $1.8 billion in additional funding for UN humanitarian aid. I'm Ed Donahue, AP.
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30: Hey, thanks for being here. It is Thursday, May 14th. And Donald Trump is still in China talking to President Xi. Of all the articles that I've read, I think I liked the analysis that the New York Times published best. Trump was flattering. Xi was resolute. The difference spoke volumes. Donald Trump, despite all the times, and you know all the ways he trashes China, you know, that we have to watch out for them and counter them and tariff them. Apparently, according to the New York Times, when they shook hands, he was like, "You're a great leader. I say it to everybody." Mr. Xi, unsurprisingly, spent little time on flattery. After the initial welcome, he plunged right into setting boundaries. And, you know, China, man, is coming into its own. Yes, they have problems because of what's happening in the Strait of Hormuz, as absolutely they do. And they have problems at home. They are also coming to realize that not only are they a superpower, but because of the chaos and the alienation that Donald Trump has created, they could be taking over as the number one superpower. And Xi, one of the first things he set with Donald Trump is a reminder that China wants to reabsorb Taiwan, and the United States better watch what they do. That was a quote unquote red line for China. The good news is that as near as I can tell so far, Donald Trump has stayed awake for all of it. Every time I see pictures of them either visiting a historical site or having a dinner, especially the dinners, I always check to see, is he keeping his eyes open? And what would the president, the leader of China do if Donald Trump fell asleep at a state dinner? That would be interesting, don't you think? Yeah. So meanwhile, Donald Trump is ignoring what's happening in the country. I'm sure you've seen the quote, the piece of video where he said, oh, I'm not really thinking about what's happening to everyday Americans. Yeah, I'm not really thinking about that. By the way, I think it was J.D. Vance was asked about that, and he said it didn't happen. Unfortunately for J.D. Vance, it is on video. It is on video. Yeah, I'm not really thinking about what's happening to the American people when I think about Iran. Does that surprise you? Do you think he ever thinks about the American people? I would be mightily surprised if he did not ever think about the American people. Ever, ever, ever. I don't think he thinks about anything except looking good, looking powerful, and making money. That's it. Looking good, looking powerful, making money. Oh, people are paying more for gas? Well, you know, it's a short-term problem. Is it really? So when will it be over? Oh, I see. It's a short-term problem. It'll be over when we get rid of you. I get that now. Okay, I understand. 773-763-9278. 773-763-9278. You can text me on that line. You can call me on that line. And I will be pleased to share your thoughts with the class. Talking about Donald Trump not really thinking about what's going on in this country, not really thinking about the average American and what's happening to them, and the fact that everything costs more, everything is so expensive. Ed Markey, Senator Ed Markey, you remember that the movie where Howard Beale was mad as hell and not going to take it anymore, the Anchor Network? Yeah, Ed Markey reminded, when I heard this compilation of this, this was a long statement he made, and it's been tightened up a little bit with editing, but it reminded me of Howard Beale yelling out the window, I'm mad as hell and I'm not going to take it anymore. Ed Markey was riled up when he was talking to MS Now's Chris Jansen. And you know what? Everything he said is absolutely right. Listen to Ed Markey here.
0: I do want to ask your reaction to the current president saying he doesn't think about Americans' financial situation when negotiating with Iran.
7: Exactly. So He says he's just focused upon nuclear weapons. Well, last year he said he obliterated the Iran nuclear program. And it turns out he was lying about that. But he's right now trying to ignore the fact that he's obliterating the budgets for every family at the kitchen table. It's $1.50 a gallon more for every American at the pump. It's Trump at the pump. People are being tipped upside down and having money shaken out of their pockets as they stand there with the nozzle in their car, in their vehicle. The diesel fuel price has gone up $2 a gallon. That makes it very expensive to transport eggs and tomatoes and bread and milk and clothing all across our country. That is now being built into the budgets for every American family, that dramatic increase. And Moody's is now saying that the cost for consumers over the last 3 years has gone up $650 to $700 a month. That's what people are concerned about, the obliteration of their budgets because of Trump's policies.
0: Is the best the American people can do wait this out?
7: Look, at the price of gasoline goes up like a rocket. It comes down like a feather because the oil companies don't have any stake in lowering the price of gasoline or diesel or jet fuel. They're cleaning up. They're recording record profits. Oil company executives are recording record salaries. That's what's going on. Economists had made it very clear that this is now a structural problem and oil prices are going to stay high for the rest of this year. And by the way, there is no negotiation to end the war yet. Trump has to end this war. And right now, the Iranians and Trump are about as far away as you can get from an agreement. And that means the price stays higher and higher and higher, and it cascades right into the lives of working families all across our country. It is a consumer catastrophe that Trump has unleashed in this country.
30: Senator Ed Markey, mad as hell and not going to take it anymore with Chris Jansing on MS Now. And, you know, one thing we have to pay attention to, I'm not sure if we'll see this at the pump as blatantly as we will see it in the grocery store. But remember when we had supply chain issues, when we had COVID and everything became more expensive at the grocery store? And then after COVID, everything stayed expensive. They didn't re-lower the price. I figured people are used to paying what they're paying. So let's just leave it there. People are more attuned to the price of gas. So I don't think that the gas companies are going to be able to get away with keeping the price as high as it will reach. But it would be very interesting to see if it goes all the way back down to where it started. I would not fall out of my chair if it did not. Companies see this as an opportunity to increase their profit margins. Even during COVID, when there were supply chain issues and things were more expensive, companies were reporting record profits. And that's something that we got to pay attention to. Got to pay attention to. We can't let them get away with that again. Okay, I want to get this out of the way because, as you know, I am obligated each and every day to talk about Jeffrey Epstein. It is my solemn promise. Couple of things going on there. The Democrats on the House Oversight Committee, they want Howard Lutnick to resign. Commerce Secretary Howard Lutnick, who has been telling all kinds of different stories about him, his relationship with Jeffrey Epstein. Remember, he maybe met him once, and then news surfaced that he and his family were on a yacht, and they anchored at Jeffrey Epstein's island. Oh yeah, I can't really remember why we did that, but But certainly there were no shenanigans because I was there with my wife and daughters. He keeps changing his story. The ranking member of the House Oversight Committee is Robert Garcia, who said Secretary Lutnick spent his interview trying to cover up his lie and hide from the truth. He couldn't explain bringing his family to Epstein's Island years after he claimed to have cut ties with Epstein. Even after he, quote unquote, found Epstein to be deeply unsettling. That's what he said first, that he and his wife were at some, I don't know, social event, and they met Epstein and had a conversation with him, and they both found him to be basically icky and creepy. And he said, we decided that was not somebody we ever wanted to talk to again. Okay, well, wait a minute. Then why did you go to his island? Oh, yeah, I'd forgotten about that. I can't really remember. I can't really remember why we went to the island. So Howard Lutnick, Commerce Secretary, brazen and bold. Democrats want him to resign. He won't do that, I promise you. And nor do I think Trump will get rid of him if the only thing going on is that he's lying about his relationship with Epstein. Because I don't think Trump thinks that's a problem. That's a feature, not a bug. So, yeah. As long as Trump is president, Howard Lutnick can obfuscate. He can tell one story and then tell another and then pretend he doesn't remember either of them and tell a third story. We are not going to get the truth. We are not going to get the truth anytime soon. And we heard a really interesting interview from somebody who was working at the prison, remember the country club prison where Ghislaine Maxwell was transferred to? Yeah, remember she was in federal prison, as if you're, you know, convicted on sex trafficking charges, you would be in federal prison. Suddenly, Todd Blanche goes to chat with her. It is believed that Ghislaine Maxwell is the one who gave the Wall Street Journal that birthday card that Donald Trump wrote to Jeffrey Epstein. Remember, they published it. Trump sued them, and the lawsuit was thrown out. Everybody in Washington became very nervous about Ghislaine Maxwell at that point. And the man who was at that time not the interim head of DOJ, but the second in command, Trump's personal lawyer, Todd Blanche, went down to federal prison to have a chat with Ghislaine and her lawyer. And shortly after that chat, she was moved to a country club prison, one of those low security prisons. She not only was she moved there, but she was given all kinds of special privileges. She was given special food. She was given special privileges. Apparently, when Ghislaine had visitors, none of the other inmates were allowed to have visitors. If she got mail, the prison warden delivered it, which I don't think the prison warden does for everybody. So there's a woman who worked at that country club prison. Her name is Noella Turnage. And last night she talked to CNN's Aaron Burnett about what happened, what she saw, what she didn't see. It was, you know, it's not going to shock you. I mean, it's not right, but it's, you know, already that they're handling Ghislaine with kid gloves. I guess, you know, she's not worried that she's going to suddenly commit suicide in her cell. I think on top of what Jeffrey did, that would be a little bit hard to swallow, don't you think? So this is what Noella had to say to Aaron on CNN. Listen to this.
8: What more can you tell us about the special treatment that Maxwell is receiving?
9: Well, Aaron, what I think it's important to understand is I never actually laid eyes on Maxwell. Everything I knew about what happened with her was from the content of those emails, which were what she was sending home to friends, to family, so on and so forth. What I can tell you is that the things that were being done for her were not common for any of the other inmates, not even the other high-profile inmates.
8: And what were some of the things that stood out to you from those the emails, exchanges that you read?
9: Well, the two main things for me were the visit that was arranged for her, because what wasn't very highly publicized about that was the lengths they went to provide a private visit for Maxwell actually caused visitation to be shut down for the rest of the inmates that weekend. They were not able to see their families that Saturday to make way for Maxwell to see her visitors. There was also the warden's personal handling of her mail, which may not sound like a big deal to some people, but the other inmates in those prison, in that prison, Aaron, they have a hard time getting out their regular mail, much less anything needed for court filings and things such as that. So for them to go out of the way to make sure that Maxwell had that opportunity was pretty disgusting to me.
8: Noella, you worked at that prison for over 6 years. You were a nurse before you were moved to your role in the mailroom, and you were monitoring phone calls and emails at that. But you've had many roles in the prison. Were other inmates, visitors, provided, you know, areas like this, drinks, snacks, all of the things she describes here?
9: Oh, absolutely not. The only option the other inmates or their visitors had were the overpriced vending machines and visitation. They weren't given anything.
30: They weren't given anything. And if they wanted special food, they went to the vending machines. Oh, my goodness. Are you shocked? Are you just shocked beyond reasonable thought? Of course you're not. Ghislaine is being kept quiet. She wants Donald Trump to get her out of jail. She wants a get out of jail free card. That hasn't happened yet, probably because they already saw such a blowback just to from moving her to the country club prison that even they're smart enough and realize that if they let her out, it's going to look exactly like Donald Trump's trying to buy her off. Though, interestingly, she's already said through her lawyer that she'd be happy to testify. And what she would, she's already said, I'll testify to the fact that neither Bill Clinton nor Donald Trump ever did anything wrong. That's what I'll testify to. Let me out. So we shall see. We shall see. You know, I'm going to, I was going to start taking calls, but there is one more thing that I want to share with you, before we start chatting. And that is, I told you what Ed Markey said about Senator Ed Markey, about how things are awful for people and nobody cares and Trump doesn't care and he's not paying attention. Similarly, Congressman Brendan Boyle, the Democrat out of Pennsylvania, was on MS Now's weeknight last night. And he talked about how bad things are right now. And what's going on with Republicans? Listen to this.
10: University of Michigan, ever since 1952, has been tracking consumer sentiment. It is now at the lowest level ever, even lower than during the Great Recession, even lower than during past recessions. So there is no question about it. There is a lot of pain out there. It's the vast majority of Democrats, independents, and even Republicans. If your strategy is to get people to believe something that is completely contrary to their own personal experience,
11: you gotta fight them.
10: Folks see the gas prices every single day when they drive by. They're seeing the food prices. They know their health care costs are going up. Boy, if Republican strategy is to get people to believe the exact opposite of what they're living every day, good luck.
11: Do, when you talk to them, because I know you'd like to be bipartisan, when you talk to them behind closed doors, do they say the same stuff to you?
10: They do say some things about President Trump specifically that they would never say in public. There is a general awareness on their part that things are not going well. But I have to say, I do get the general impression that they don't quite realize how bad things are right now.
30: You think? You think that's possible? Oh, my God. We got a text about the trip to China. Because remember, Donald Trump invited a bunch of business leaders. Elon Musk, Tim Cook, the woman who's head of J.P. Morgan, the guy who's head of NVIDIA. And somebody texted in, the grifting president brings a plane load of American oligarchs to China at an unmentionable cost. Meanwhile, families struggle at the grocery stores and the gas stations. Love the show, as always. Thank you for that. And you know what? If you want to get a really interesting impression, understanding of this, go to social media and look up Robert Reich. He posted something that is, I think, really important. The business leaders in China, yes, they want to make advancements in batteries and AI and all the rest of it. But they do so in a way, I mean, it's a communist country. They do so in a way that promotes China. They do so in a way that is good for their country, as opposed to the Tim Cooks and the Elon Musks, who do things that are good for their companies. If they have the opportunity to open a factory in China, and it's going to increase their company's bottom line, they don't care that what they're doing doesn't employ more American workers or doesn't make America smarter. They don't care about that. In China, they're loyal to their country. And in the United States, they are loyal to their company. It's an important difference. Hey, we're going to take a break, and I will get to your texts and calls right after this.
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13: Now I have my own room with walls that tell my story. I

0: Sunny skies here this afternoon with a high into the upper 60s. Winds out of the east around 5 to 10 miles per hour. And then for tonight, a slight chance for some rain showers here late, increasing cloud cover with a low around 48. Friday, a slight chance for rain early. Skies will become mostly sunny, high around 74. Saturday, chance for rain and storms, high of 81. That's your latest Chicago weather update. Currently, it's 64.
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6: Yesterday was the anniversary, the five-year anniversary of Dick Kaye's death, and I appreciate the people who are still texting in about Dick and sharing memories and sharing photos of Dick Kaye, who certainly was larger in life. And it's really hard to believe it has been 5 years since he has been gone. Okay, let's get back to talking about politics. Just got a text. Will the war with Iran last until the end of Trump's presidency? Well, you know what? That's a really good question. That's a really good question. I wish I could say unequivocally that he's smart enough to wrap things up before the midterms so he can, you know, strut and preen and say how he got such a good deal for us, whether or not it's any kind of good deal. But I don't know. I do not know. I think eventually Iran will give him that, something that he can hang his hat on. But I think they're going to make him sweat for a while. You know, what would probably bring about the kind of a face-saving gesture that would give Trump permission to back away? It would be pressure from China. You know, Russia and China are Iran's two big supportive superpowers. And I think that if China was able to give an order to Iran or maybe offer a carrot to Iran, I mean, Donald Trump is just so venal. All you have to do is flatter him, give him something that he can run around and brag about. Doesn't even have to be anything meaningful. And he will, you know, pull all the military and say, mission accomplished. Mission accomplished. Good grief. Let's go to the phone lines. Our good friend Jim is on the line from Chicago. Hey, Jim, how are you today?
7: Hi, Joan. My sense of morality has dissipated so much in my existence on this earth that it's at the low ebb. It's at the low of my existence. When I think of the aggression of Russia, is he going to mention Russia to Xi? Because I'm sure Xi is hand in glove with Putin. I haven't heard anything about that. And they have to guard their nuclear power plants, which cause a just tremendous disaster of life and limb and everything else there. And then you go to the Mideast, the genocide in Palestine, the constant bombing of Lebanon, and Iran, 4,000 people killed there. And just the chokehold. And then what goes on here? He says to Xi, well, maybe you can help us in Iran. And it seems like he's got his hat in his hand wherever he goes, whoever
6: yeah.
7: it is.
6: Yeah. I hate you. You're stupid. You're awful. Oh, by the way, can you help me? You know, would you like to help me? And after you help me, I'll continue to call you stupid and worthless.
7: Well, yeah, you're worthless. You've been a sponger all your life.
6: Mm-hmm. Yeah.
7: In the meantime, I could use your help pretty badly here.
6: Yeah, exactly.
7: I mean, what an oxymoron that is. But just to watch this insanity, and then Channel 7's got an opera about it. I couldn't believe it. You know, the pomp and ceremony of an old man –

0: let's face it, an insurrectionist who's raped women. Eugene Carroll, we're going to dump that $380 million settlement. That's going to go out the window, too. I mean, the immorality in the United States is just, I mean, we've never been perfectly moral. Of course, nobody is. But the point is, we would bend that way. And then and this idea that we're going to take away black representation all throughout the South.
1: Yep. Yep.
0: And you call that a moral decision? Anybody who reads human history is going to say they can hang their head on that. But it continues. It continues, and it's just at a low ebb in my existence, you know.
1: Yes, it is. Jim, you know, you and I are older. We have been stewards of our lives and theoretically the country for a while. Is it our fault that things are such a mess? What did we do wrong? Where did we go wrong?
0: Well, we didn't hold people accountable. We should
1: That's
0: have held.
1: It. That's we should have held right. Nixon Don't, accountable.
0: Yeah, but Nixon. But see, Nixon. At least Nixon. We went. Nixon got kicked out. Trump should have been kicked out like Nixon. But we don't have that kind of atmosphere any longer. It's such a you know, win or lose game when the Republicans are just all in to win. They don't money seems to be their main objective.
1: And they know they can't win on their ideas, on their policies, and the way they govern because people don't like their ideas and their policies and the way they govern. So they have to cheat, and they're more than willing to do it. And it's going to haunt them for the rest of their lives.
0: And that's what he brought name. If he brought nine billionaires with him, why he brought nine billionaires with him is anybody's guess. Even Nixon. So when he did break the ice in China, he didn't bring Howard Hughes and all the other rich people with him. You know, he went there with his staff. This guy brings nine billionaires with him. For what purpose?
1: Oh, well, let's see. What do we know about him? How about this as a guess? If while they're there, they make any connections and it turns into any kind of business, I think he's going to tap them for a broker's fee. Hey, I'm on a finder's fee. You wouldn't have been talking to these people if I hadn't brought you to China. I deserve a piece of that.
0: I know, we didn't drag you along. It's absolutely nuts. But I just, this Iranian thing, I don't see how this thing comes to an end. Maybe you get a guest on that knows what they're talking about. I don't have any idea, Joan. But anyway, thanks for taking my call, Joan.
1: Thank you, Jim. Thank you, Jim. I was talking. Excuse me. I'm a little tiny bit under the weather. I was talking about how once the Iran conflict war excursion, as Trump likes to call it, is over, that we need to keep an eye on prices. And when, you know, the strait is open and the tankers are moving around again, we need to make sure that the prices come down because we were not vigilant when COVID came to an end. And a lot of those companies, even though we saw their corporate reports, their quarterly reports, their yearly reports that we are making money hand over fist like we've never made it before. And we should have said to them, we should have investigated them. They should have been required once the supply chain was moving again to bring the prices back down. Somebody texted in, hey, Joan, will the gas prices come down 30 cents at a time, like how they go up? If I had to guess, I would guess no. Yeah, I know it's kind of wacky. It's kind of crazy. I would guess no. Let's go back to the phone lines. Our good friend Greg is on the line from Lake in the Hills. Hey, Greg, how are you?
2: Hey, John. Good afternoon. The reason that I'm calling, you know, today is, I watched the hearings, you know, where they brought Bill Clinton and Hillary Clinton in to testify about their knowledge of Epstein and their so forth. I don't know if did you see that yourself?
1: I didn't sit and watch the entirety of it. I saw clips from their testimony.
2: I watched a good portion of their testimony. I can't say it was 100%, but it was well over an hour that I watched. And my takeaway was that, you know how sometimes you see people, you know, they're talking and it seems like they're so frail. And that's how Bill Clinton impressed me. And I don't know if it's an act. But
1: no, I thought he's looked pretty frail for a number of years now. You know, he used to be sort of, well, he used to be a little bit overweight, and now he's just, he's skinny and he's kind of hunched over. I think age is catching up with him.
2: Certainly. I mean, he's no longer a virulent male who always let that be known when, you know, with that, excuse my language, but cocksure smile and all that. I never liked the guy from the beginning, but I did vote for him after Ross Perot was out of the race. But anyway, I just think that, you know, maybe he's above board on this, but it doesn't look like that to me. I think he knows more than he's letting on. I wish he would break the logjam. I've said this before. If you have a person like him come out and say, look, it, you know, I'm at the end of my life. I've lived a good life. I've done a lot of things that many people would never get to do. It's about time I do something here, and I don't care how history judges me, but I need to stop this. It's probably too late, but here's my fear. If this doesn't get something like this doesn't get isn't used to break up the logjam of what's going on now, and there's so many things going on, that what's going to happen is as we get closer to the election, all of a sudden the Republicans in the House and the Senate are going to become, we're going to let everything go. And what's going to happen is the American people are going to be flooded with money, and it's going to look like, oh, this is the Republicans are the greatest thing since sliced bread. And they're, oh, we got to elect these people. Look what they've done for us. And I think, hey, this is what scares me. You know, we're out here doing the best we can to elect good people. And, you know, we're all going to get hopeful that this is going to happen. And then all of a sudden, the Republicans are going to be doing their job like they've been doing, all along. Instead of being obstructive on everything, they're going to let everything go because they know that their payoff is they'll get back in office and then they'll pick up right where they left off. In fact, at that point.
1: Well, I think that's entirely possible, Greg. And I hope that people like you and me hang on to a very long memory and aren't distracted by a last minute kind of effort like that. We need to remember who they have been day in and day out and day in and day out, and not who they will try to be right before the election.
2: One more point, if I could.
1: Sure.
2: I really hope that China, Xi Jinping, I hope he's got some kind of a humanity to see that the majority of Americans did not want what's happened to them. And he probably is in a position to know that the 2016 and the 2024, for sure, those elections were stolen from us. And he'll say, we need the American people to buy our products. And, you know, we're going to do everything we can to get rid of this guy. But so far, you know, If they're not going to be not see the American people as good people, I think we're done. They hold all the cards in this thing and this situation. And Trump has screwed us. And Trump doesn't have to matter. It doesn't matter to him where he goes. Maybe he'll buy Epstein's Island with his billions he's made and live out the rest of his life there and relive old memories in one of the bedrooms where he's been several times.
1: Oh, God. Let's hope he's smart enough to go somewhere where he can't be extradited.
2: I'll bring headset to defend him.
1: Yeah. Yeah. Greg, thank you for the call. I've got to get to a break. We are going to read more of your texts and calls when we come right back after this.
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4: Speaking with Wendell Young, the vice chairman of the Chicago Wolves, and he is the newest inductee in the 2026 AHL Hall of Fame class.
5: There's one goalie in particular that I think you had a front row seat for history, and that's Manon Raume when she became the first female NHL player in that preseason game.
6: I walk into the rink and Phil and Tony Esposito when they're kind of talking, they're like, you know, we got to put Manon in, everyone's here, the rink is packed, all the media's here. But what happens if she plays bad? And I go, this is your worry. They go, you're going to play the first two periods, Wendell. She's going to play the third. And I go, you're going to let her sit around for 3 or 4 hours, worrying, being stretched, warm up, and then tight, and then have to go in and waiting for that. I go, starter, if things don't go well for her, I go, 10 minutes in, I said, I'll go in and just say that was our plan. We're just splitting the periods. And then I go, that's your out. So she goes in and plays unbelievable. I go in and the ring starts chanting, put the girl back in.
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7: Hey, Max, you look absolutely dashing in that purple tie. 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
7: You might be onto something, Max.
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1: We are reading your texts and taking your calls. Lots of texts about gas prices and what we can do, different ideas, you know, drive a less gas-guzzling car. Start taking public transportation. And I think an idea that needs to be revisited is a vacation, at least a summertime vacation, from the state gas tax, which is pretty expensive. And when I first suggested that, people were like, oh, well, you know, that money goes to redo our roads and infrastructure. And, you know, if you take away the gas tax, we won't have the money to fix our roads up. And I thought, well, you know, that makes sense. And so I dug into it a little bit deeper. That fund that the gas tax, where the money goes, has a huge couple billion dollars in it. Money that's sitting there. Money that could probably repave the entire state of Illinois. So the ability to keep our infrastructure up and running would not be significantly harmed by a summer vacation from the gas tax. That's my thought. And I, you know, I'm all for public transportation and, you know, driving a car that doesn't eat as much gas. Buy an electric car. Right now, the market for gently used electric cars is it's a really good deal. There was just an article on that in the Wall Street Journal where they talked to people who had electric cars and, you know, they gave advice on, you know, how to pick one out and the expenses that you do or don't have when you drive an electric car. I love it. I've had an electric car since, I think, 2020. Got rid of the Tesla, though. Yeah, just for political reasons. Let's go back to the phone lines. Frank's on the line from Villa Park. Hello, Frank.
11: Hey, Joan. Great to hear you. I'm a big fan, Joan,
1: Thank
11: always.
1: You.
11: And yeah, I do have to say, like, I call for one thing, and I hear Jim and I hear everybody else, and my mind just fluctuates. But I'm going to go with what you just said. You were talking about the gas tax, and of course, that would be a great thing to get rid of the gas tax. And you did a little more digging because everybody said, like, oh, no, it'll do this and that. And then you find out there's billions of dollars just sitting there, and we could probably do this or that. And we're a Democrat, you know, we're a Democratic state where we want to help the people. Why aren't we? That is it just seems that there's such a disconnect from the people and government, especially now. Now we see it all in our faces. You asked a little earlier, is it our fault? In a way, it is. I mean, I know we're just voters, and I'm 58 years old, and I've been through it all, but we kind of just lived our life. And we went through it all, and we've seen things come up, but we're not elected officials. We tried to elect the best people, but even in government, they do bad things to get who they want in, this, that, and the other. Me personally, and I know you probably don't agree with this, I think, you know, what would our country be like if Bernie Sanders was our president for 4 years? We'll never know.
1: Really?
11: We'll never know.
1: Yeah.
11: But think about how that was derailed, and that was derailed by our own democratic process. And it stinks to think that the people who should be in charge, who want the best for everybody, are the ones that get discounted and kiboshed right away. And you have Trump in charge right now with all of his minions doing everything. We can't just blame him anymore. There's all these people that are letting the Cash Patels, the Bondis, the new guy who's the FCC chairman that we know is going to be a debacle. You know, they're all a part of it.
1: Yeah, complicit.
11: And I think they're doing worse damage than the knucklehead who's in charge. You know what I mean? That's just the way it is.
1: And they're not completely guilt free, but I do think that it comes from the top. If we didn't have such corruption at the top, we wouldn't tolerate malfeasance and corruption in the middle levels and the bottom levels. So thank you for the call, Frank. It's always good to hear from Park, one of my favorite places. Let's go to our good friend Roosevelt, who is on the line from Chicago. Roosevelt, how have you been?
12: Hey, Joe. Thank you for taking my call. Appreciate it. You know, two things that go through my mind constantly, and one of them is Reagan saying that government is the problem. And I think that's where a lot of this started. Well, also I have to mention Nixon, the pardon and all that. I was never agreed with the fact that Ford pardoned Nixon. And that's just it. There's the word pardon again when it comes down to all this mess that we're into now. But what I mainly call is the destruction, the dismantling of education, to be specific, Linda McMahon and Betsy DeVos. And how anybody, white, black, Latino, whatever, Asian, be okay with the fact that they cut a lot of it and to this day, continuing with McMahon. Mm-hmm. Linda McMahon, and she has no title. I said this in Spanish today. I'm a contributor on a Spanish station. I've told you that before, and that's precisely what I said. She has no title, no experience, but like the last gentleman said, but then again, you have Rubio that has all the qualifications and the capability to know, and he knows better, but then he bent the knee. And to think that this guy thinks of himself as a leader or possibly a candidate for the presidency, man, there it is again. Mm-hmm. He knows by experience that he could dupe people, his own Latino people, his own Cuban American people. That's the example. But I got to stick with the education department because of the fact that all these cuts and everything. I think Linda McMahon mentioned the fact that $3 trillion of cuts are coming down the line. And, you know, we could go on and on and on saying all these cuts, but that's one of the things that affects almost everybody, at least everybody that has children that doesn't have the amount of money.
1: And even though they can't just, Donald Trump can't just write an executive order and announce suddenly that the Department of Education no longer exists. So they're gutting the budget. They're taking things that the Department of Education was in charge of and farming those things out to other agencies. They've basically hollowed it out.
12: And, Joe, to close it, I'm going to close it with this, along the lines of education. A lot of it is people that are my age. I'm 70, going to be 70 this year. And I see a lot of people on social media, and one of the main things that they constantly mention is owning the libs. But then when you own the libs, you lose, too, because of the fact of all these cuts. Somewhere down the line, you're going to be affected, whether it's the gasoline, whether whatever it is. And to think that you think of yourself and just you think of yourself and only the libs for the sake of your children not having proper education or being helped in universities with you know, federal funding, I don't understand it, how people just, you know, constantly fall for this stuff, you know? And I guess I've always said this. I'm going to close it with this. There's a little Trump in every MAGA. That's it, John. Thank you for taking my call.
1: Thanks, Roosevelt. Always, always good to hear from you. That, okay, focus, John. Focus. Let me share a couple of the texts I've been saving. Remember, everything Trump does is looked on in the eyes of the world as being in our name. And isn't that a terrifying thought? But I'm not sure. They know that there was a segment of our population that elected him. They absolutely know that. They know that that our leaders can be capricious and should not be relied on for a long-term project, a long-term agreement. They now know that. But I think they understand, many of the world leaders understand, that most of us, many of us, a lot of us are as horrified, if not more horrified than they are, by what is happening in this country and what Donald Trump is doing. And the fact that our checks and balances government that we're so proud of seems to have completely abandoned us. The legislative branch won't do anything to stop Trump. And the judicial branch seems to actually be enabling him. The founding fathers knew that someday there might be somebody in the presidency who was a bad guy, and that's why they wanted checks and balances. But what happens when the checks, the organizations that are supposed to be the check on bad behavior, are themselves corrupted? That's the situation we have now. That is why the midterms are so important. And whether there are ICE agents with guns at every polling place, if you have to drive farther than you've ever had to drive before to get to a polling place, if you have to stand in line longer than you've ever had to stand in line to vote in the midterms, you got to do it. We're going to do it. We're all going to do it. Because it's on our shoulders. The judicial branch isn't going to help us. Right now, the legislative branch is too afraid of Donald Trump to stop him. He's completely corrupted the White House. So, yeah, it's up to us. But I'm convinced we can rise to the occasion. Right now, we're going to take a break for news. We're going to be back with much more after this.
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17: AP News, I'm Ed Donahue. In Beijing,
18: please welcome President Xi Jinping and President Donald J. Trump.
17: They arrived for a state banquet at the Great Hall of the People in Beijing. Xi and President Trump held a crucial series of meetings. Top on the president's mind is Iran. He spoke to Fox's Sean Hannity.
19: Xi would like to see a deal made. He would like to see a deal made. And he did offer, he said, if I can be of any help at all, I would like to be of help.
17: The president also said Xi wants the Strait of Hormuz open again to shipping. Xi is focused on Taiwan, warning the president's differences over Taiwan, a self-governed island Beijing claims as its own territory, could bring the U.S. and China into clashes or conflict. In New Taipei City, retiree Yao Zhuhao says their positions are different. Both prioritize their own country's interest. This is of no benefit to Taiwan. Taiwan is definitely being used as a pawn. I think Taiwan has always been used as a chess piece, a bargaining chip. Secretary of State Marco Rubio says it would be a terrible mistake for China to take Taiwan by force. The AP's Danica Kirka reports British Prime Minister Keir Starmer is clinging to power after a cabinet member resigned, saying he had no confidence in the boss.
20: Now, Wes Streeting is the health secretary, and that's a big job in this country. Streeting said that he was resigning, even though he gave credit to the prime minister for his efforts on the international stage, particularly with Iran. Domestically, he said that the country was looking for vision and got a vacuum, that they were looking for direction and got drift. This has really shaken the prime minister. It's an open rebellion.
17: Government emails obtained by the AP show FBI Director Kash Patel went on a VIP snorkel session last summer at the USS Arizona Memorial in Pearl Harbor. With few exceptions, snorkeling and diving are off limits around the Arizona. This is AP News. The AP's Julie Walker reports on a flashpoint in a New York congressional race.
21: A federal immigration court here in Manhattan, notorious for chaotic arrests.
22: Why are you arresting the city controller and where are you taking him?
21: Like this one, a former New York City controller, Brad Lander, protesting deportations last summer. Came to embody President Trump's immigration enforcement campaign at one point. Now it's a flashpoint in the Democratic primary for Congress between Lander and the incumbent U.S. Representative Dan Goldman. Both say they're the most effective against Trump's immigration crackdown. Lander's style is a court watcher, getting him arrested for trying to keep people from deportation. Goldman credits his oversight work as a reason why conditions have improved at this building. Outside 26 Federal Plaza in Lower Manhattan, I'm Julie Walker.
17: I'm Ed Donahue, AP News.
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24: From the Weatherology Weather Center, I'm meteorologist Jennifer Vujicic. We'll see sunny skies here this afternoon with a high into the upper 60s. Winds out of the east around 5 to 10 miles per hour. And then for tonight, a slight chance for some rain showers here late, increasing cloud cover with a low around 48. Friday, a slight chance for rain early. Skies will become mostly sunny, high around 74. Saturday, chance for rain and storms, high of 81. That's your latest Chicago weather update. Currently, it's 63.
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1: We have some more interesting texts that I want to share with you. This is from Fred from Wicker Park. Joan, the other day, Tom Hartman briefly described a deal that Trump might be cooking up with the IRS. That is, no more audits or investigations going forward for His Majesty and his family in exchange for dropping a lawsuit against his own agency. Have I heard about this? Well, he did file. He filed a lawsuit against the IRS, accusing them of leaking personal information. The amount of money he is seeking is in the billions. The amount of money he is seeking in the lawsuit is more than the budget of the IRS. Okay? So would he settle for a handshake deal that says, look, dude, drop your lawsuit and we'll leave you and your kids alone? Maybe. Maybe. But you know what he likes to do rather than just walking away from something like this? He's going to want some dough. He's going to say, okay, well, maybe it isn't going to be, maybe you're not going to give me billions of dollars, but you have to give me something in addition to this secret deal where you are not going to come after me and my family. Come on, you know he's doing that. You know he would never, if he feels that he has the upper hand in any way, shape, or form, you think he's not going to use that? If he senses that there really is a desire at the IRS to just get rid of this whole thing, do you think he's not going to take the advantage there? Do you think he's not going to push his advantage? Do you know this guy? So do I think what Tom is saying is possible? Absolutely. Do I think that Donald Trump would walk away simply with an agreement like this? If it's sweetened with a little dough, like maybe they could announce that there was a settlement and they won't have to mention the agreement not to prosecute. They could just say, well, we have settled and the IRS is going to write me a check for X amount of dollars. Why would he not do that? Everybody, every television network he has sued has capitulated to him. Oh, you know, it's easier just to pay him off than it is to spend the time and the money fighting this in court. Yeah. Okay. Do you not understand, though, that taking a stand for what's right is important? Do you not understand that saying, no, this isn't right and we're going to fight it? Yes, it will cost you money. And sometimes your pride and your reputation are worth the expense. That is what I would say. Larry from Wheeling texted in about gas prices. This current gas price spike is not the first time we've seen this, but like clockwork, every time gas prices drop, sales of gas hog cars and trucks jump, saddling the owners with expensive gas bills anyway. And he said it's easier to complain than do the sensible thing and buy a smaller vehicle. Some people do buy big vehicles because of, I don't know, status. But I can tell you that some people buy big vehicles because they need them. When your kids are a certain age and they're involved in sports and you're picking up five or six kids to go to hockey or soccer or whatever, you can't do that unless you have a car that holds five or six people. If there's a a basketball tournament that's not local. You have to, it's in another town and you have to drive. Well, it's stupid for every parent to drive. So a lot of times it'll be like, okay, I'll pick up these four kids and take them to the tournament. So not everybody who drives a big vehicle is doing it simply for the ego. Let's take a break. We are going to get on with more of our day right after this.
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1: You have heard her filling in here on WCPT, and from what you've texted me, you like hearing her on the radio. Marge Halperin joins me. She's a Democratic analyst. You can hear her also on the Mincing Rascals podcast that John Williams does on another station, WGN. And she is an organizer with Indivisible Chicago and One Community Near South. Marge, how are you?
27: I'm good, thank you. Thanks for that glowing introduction. As always.
1: Tell John Williams he owes me. He owes me big. He owes me a drink.
27: I'm sure he would accommodate.
1: You went to a Crane's Chicago business lunch today. Tell me about that and what was discussed.
27: Yeah, it was yesterday, actually. Oh. But it was about issues in the mayoral race. And the panel, it had Andrea Sanz from the Chicago Community Trust, but also two former policy advisors to two former mayors, one to Lightfoot and one to Rahm Emanuel. And on the one hand, the cynical self that I am has to say it was a little odd to hear the two former policy advisors suggesting what mayors should do in the future that their mayors didn't do.
1: Maybe that's why they know what they should do.
27: I guess, right, they spoke from experience. So that was interesting. But But the bottom line was depressing because the city is facing a pretty serious fiscal cliff, a combination of rising pension costs, not just the cost of the pension payments, but the current contracts that are very expensive. Mayor Johnson just renewed the firefighters contract without making a change to, say, a requirement that was highlighted reasonably, I think, where we have, what do we have, five on a fire truck when most places have four, or do we have four and most have three? But we have more than would seem to be needed, and not to mention this practice of sending a fire truck and ambulance as a pair. When someone calls an ambulance, suddenly you have a fire truck in front of your house. Unnecessarily.
1: You know, they do that outside of Chicago, too, and it's always puzzled me. Are they afraid that maybe the person who called 911 was confused, and instead of a heart attack or a medical emergency, there's actually a fire that they didn't notice or forgot to tell them about?
27: It must have to do with the availability of paramedics, or which they have in the fire department, and they can support a person who's in a medical crisis just as well as an ambulance.
1: Maybe they need the extra hands, maybe?
27: Or maybe they think they can get there first, but they don't generally. So I don't know. But so there are issues like that that are baked into the contracts. Mayors don't want to rock the boat. I think you and I both have in our past coverage of the spate of strikes that Jane Byrne endured, police, fire, CTA, schools. She had them all four, I think. And, no other mayor wanted to experience any of that. So one after another from it going forward have all just sort of capitulated on these money-saving ideas that don't impact safety but do impact the budget. Lori Lightfoot's policy director, Samir, said an interesting thing. He said, he feels like an elected official from the time they take office, they begin to dig their political grave because they're going to do things people don't like.
1: I can see where there's some truth. I mean, it's all what I've always heard it phrased as is that, you know, there's a honeymoon period and you can do some things that you know will be unpopular because you have sort of goodwill built in from, you know, your recent victory. Like, for instance, people are saying that Rahm Emanuel spent that goodwill that he had with voters by closing the 50 schools, and then it mm-hmm. disappeared. I suppose that's two sides of the same coin.
27: Yeah, I think so. And yet, I was just reading reports today about the under-enrollment at schools. You know, there's a high school, Douglas, I think, with 28 students, and they keep it open because just as the mayors learn not to get burned like Jane Byrne did with the strikes, once Rahm closed schools, no mayor is ever going to close another school. When maybe the issue was how he did it. I believe it is. He didn't have community input. He didn't have plans for the buildings, which were community anchors, and you can't just board it up. Away, I think it could have been done in a more responsible way and needed to be done and still does in these communities. Because the announcement now is that they're going to lay off teachers. They spent the COVID money on hiring 10,000 teachers in CPS citywide, and now we don't have COVID money and the schools are strapped and they're going to lay off classroom teachers while having a school with 28 students. So, as I mull over that comment from the luncheon yesterday, I've started to play with this idea that maybe we need to elect a mayor willing to commit political suicide. Just give me 4 years. I'll do all the tough stuff. And you're not going to like me when I'm done, but the city will be better off. It's a different kind of
1: somebody who's willing to commit Harry Caray. Yes, elect me. I will be the mayor of the city of Chicago, and I will do things that will make sure everybody hates me, and I will never have another political job ever again for the rest of my life. That might be a big
27: stirring
1: ask,
27: campaign.
1: Marge.
27: That's a tough path, but there's got to be, you know, I'm a communications person, so maybe there's a softer way I can spin that. To say, you know, there's hard decisions to make. I'm going to make them, and I'm going to bring everybody together and do them in a way that is the least painful, but we're in pain now. Mm-hmm. And the only way to ease the pain is to is surgical. And you can't just keep putting on Band-Aids, to take that whole medical metaphor a little too far. But that's what the city needs, because we're in deep. And I, for me, the ideal mayor would have the policies of Mayor Johnson, but the effectiveness probably of a Mayor Daley. Figure out how to get those things done. Although Daley is responsible between him and Emmanuel for the pension costs, so don't do that. But I believe in the things that Johnson wants to do. He's just so darn ineffective at doing them.
1: Well, you know, with a lot of, I find with a lot of progressives, they do have wonderful ideas, ideas that will be game changers for people. The problem is those ideas don't come with an automatic way to pay for them. So then you have to make the hard decisions. You know, we only have the same amount of money. So if we're going to do this wonderful new program, what are we going to let go? Or are we going to try to go to the voters and get some kind of a tax increase? There's two sides to being a wonderful, effective leader. And that's not just having great ideas, but knowing how to pay for them in ways that don't cause a huge amount of suffering. I've often thought, and I wanted to know what you think about this, whether it is a business or whether it is something that deals with a union, I've always thought that when management, you know, they look at the bottom line and they're like, you know, we're in trouble, you know, our corporate overlords want a 10% profit, we're not going to make that mark, where do we cut? I've often thought that involving people in the process would be a good idea. When manufacturers are trying to negotiate a new union contract, open the books. This is what we've got coming in, kids. This is what we've got going out. You know, it's not going to last for the foreseeable future. Give us your ideas of where we cut and what we do. And I've always thought that the process were more collaborative, what would be the downside? That they would get, you know, good ideas from the people who really stand to lose the most? I don't know. I've often wondered about that.
27: You know, from the years that I spent working in government, and I did work at City Hall with the Mayor Richard M. Daley, and stayed in government for about 10 years, as I think you know, working at the Park District and the Board of Ed a couple of times, and a little bit in state government, that there's two kinds of politicians. There's the kind that sees things the way you describe, that sees that open conversation improves the result. And there's the kind that is too impatient or too rigid to want to hear the other ideas. We have an idea. It's going to work fine. We just need to get it done. You know, that kind of view. Mm-hmm. And yet I never, in my 10 years in government, on the government side, I never saw a time when bringing the community in didn't make things better.
1: Yep.
27: You just have to be ready to embrace. I can give you a really silly example of
1: sure.
27: this from when I ran the League of Chicago Theaters, where I had not run theaters, but I was brought in as a marketing person. And my idea, whatever project we were doing, I wanted to offer 2-for-1 tickets to people. And when I took it to a committee of people who ran the theaters, what they told me was, that's very expensive for us. We need to fill our seats with paying customers. But if you offer a free drink and intermission, that doesn't cost us that much, and people do enjoy that. So we did this whole program. I think it was about present your CTA fare card, and you would get a free drink at intermission at any theater. And people loved it. It was very successful. I didn't know that's what worked better for them until I asked.
1: Yep.
27: And then we got a great program that worked well for the public as well as for the theaters. And in the city and in government, it's the same. When you find out on the ground what the objection is, it doesn't stop the policy. It improves it, because you have ways to make it work and people are happier.
1: I think that says that you were a really good person to be in that job, and you are a really good manager. because, you know, we've all experienced so many times when it's been just top down. This is what you'll do. And this is what we're going to cut. And we're not really even going to give you the reasons. You just have to trust us. And that always gets people's back up, even if it is the right thing to do. Mm-hmm. And one of the mm-hmm. things that Mayor Johnson gets a lot of grief about is when he gets tough questions, he doesn't seem to know how to answer them or finesse them. He seems to get angry. I saw this a little bit in the mayoral forums, and I don't, I think that that's a problem. I think that you can't take criticism personally. Heck, you know, you can't, if you're in radio, you can't take criticism personally, or in television, and certainly not on the fifth floor. And you have to be able to listen to the message and set aside any personal hurt that you have from hearing it. And I'm not sure this mayor does that.
27: No, I know. And you and I were looking at this interview that he did with CBS radio yesterday, I guess. And there was a great example there about it. And it's not unlike Trump, who just calls reporters stupid. Why do you ask that? You're stupid. It's a stupid question. Well, they're asking it because the public is asking it. And in this case with CBS and Mayor Johnson, I found kind of an interesting example because the reporter asked Johnson if his poll numbers give him cause for concern. We all know he's polling record low numbers. And Johnson asked, why are you worried about that? The reporter says, I'm just asking you. Well, I've already expressed that. Well, you're a government leader and a politician. We're talking about the vocabulary of politics, Johnson says. And I'm talking about the people of the city of Chicago and their ability to feel safe and affordable in their communities. Well, the polling numbers show they don't, then, is the response to that. I don't know how the conversation went on from there, but that's where I would have taken it. Those polling numbers are how the public tells you how they feel. You may go places where they say positive things, and I'm sure you do, but the overall feeling is reflected in those polls, give or take the margin of error. And why don't you see that as people trying to tell you something?
1: Mm-hmm. And here's the other thing. You know, those polling numbers aren't just that reporter didn't surprise him or ambush him with those numbers. Those numbers have been out and available to whoever wants to pay attention to them. So as a good candidate or as a good elected official, you look at something that's a potential criticism and you figure out your response to it so that when a reporter says, you know, what do you think about these polling numbers? You have, instead of getting defensive, which just makes you look worse, you have an answer. Well, you know what? Let's talk about those polling numbers. And here's what I think. And here's this. And here's that. To me, the best candidates almost welcome the toughest questions. Because if it's something that's a criticism, they want to get rid of it. If it's a question, they want to answer it. I don't know. What do you think?
27: Yeah, I think you're right about that. And the best answer to that question is, clearly, people are hurting. They're hurting all over the country. That's for Trump to deal with. But here in the city of Chicago, we're also suffering. Our communities, it's not affordable. Have you seen the price of gas? I haven't been able to impact that very directly, but I am trying to improve safety in communities, and that's why I've done this or that with the police department, and that's why we did the other thing with the CTA and, you know, start to address it. But it's, you know, it's back to my theater days. It's the improv lesson of yes and.
1: Yep.
27: You have to acknowledge people are hurting. They're upset, they're angry, and they feel like government should be doing more for them.
1: Yep.
27: And I agree. I want to do as much for them as I can as your mayor. Yeah. And here's what I am doing. And here's where I need to work harder against, you know, basically the restrictions of the federal government, probably. But, you know, whatever that answer is, he could choose. But he never does. And you probably do the same thing I do. I watch him on TV and I scream the better answer at the TV and he doesn't hear me.
1: Yes, I do. Marge Halperin, Democratic analyst. You can hear her on the Mincing Rascals podcast. Marge, thank you for joining us today.
27: Thanks for having me, Joan.
1: We're going to take a break. Be back with more after this.
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7: I worked all day updating my office on what's going on with ICE agents. These are animals. There's video of them tasing a man who was already zip tied in a vehicle, and they tased him because what? They didn't like the way he was behaving, or he was already zip tied. Not to mention a 1 year old who was exposed to tear gas as her parents were running errands. As they were also, by the way, chasing down an 11 year old girl. I'm not going to say I'm sorry for calling them animals who won't even.

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3: I'm meteorologist Ray Miller from the Weatherology Weather Center. We'll see partly cloudy skies tonight, a low temperature around 51 degrees, with winds out of the southeast at 10 to 20 miles an hour. On Friday, chance of showers with a high temperature of 73 and southwest winds at 15 to 30. Best chance of rain will be in the morning. Saturday, scattered showers and storms are likely with a high temperature of 83. Sunday, showers and thunderstorms possible in the morning, otherwise partly sunny, high of 85. That's the latest Chicago weather update. Right now, it's 63.
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6: We do a little segment in our breaks where we tell people to shop blue, where we look at corporations and find out how the owners or the executives or the employees vote with their dollars in, you know, which kind of party they support, which candidates they support. It is just a small way to look at corporate America. There are other ways to keep an eye, excuse me, on inclusivity, civil rights, and corporations who are helping Trump sponsor his Freedom 250 celebration. Somebody who's keeping an eye on all of that is journalist Nancy Levine Stearns. She's the founder of Impactivize, a platform that looks at exactly those issues, and she joins us now. Nancy, thank you for being here.
7: Thank you for having me, Joan. I appreciate it.
6: Let's start with Trump's Freedom 250 celebration.
7: Yeah. So that is an all-day festival that is happening this coming Sunday, May 17th, at the National Mall in Washington, D.C. It is essentially a hijack of America's 250th birthday. There's a group called America 250 that was founded by a bipartisan committee established in, by a congressional committee that established the event in 2016. And then President Trump came along at the end of last year and established a spinoff, really, a Christian nationalist hijack called Freedom 250. And it is essentially based on a mythology, a false mythology that the roots of our country are rooted in Christian ideology, a Christian extremist ideology. And historians have told me it's historical hogwash. Law professors have told me that to commingle the government and Christian nationalism in this way is unconstitutional. Faith leaders have told me that it is not an accurate representation of Christianity or Jesus's teaching. So it's really a hijack. Congressman Jared Huffman from California has done a lot of speaking and writing on this topic, and he really calls it, it's a hijack of America's 250th birthday. And this event, this Freedom 250, is happening Sunday in Washington, D.C., and it's a highlight list of speakers from Pete Hegseth to Speaker Mike Johnson to Franklin Graham. So it's a melange of Trump cabinet members and Christian nationalist extremists, I would say. And sponsors, to your point, to your original point about corporations, and all of this is sponsored, believe it or not, by corporations. There are 16 companies that are sponsoring Trump's Freedom 250 and this event, this Rededicate 250. And the ones that jump off the list that be the consumer companies that really jump off the list are MasterCard, the payment company, and United Airlines. So
6: and that's what I was just going to ask you. Yeah. Do you think, because sometimes I don't think that corporations do due diligence. Do you think they really understand what they're getting into?
7: I actually, if you, you know,

0: I don't usually speculate in my writing. I try to just report facts, but I'm a person, so I do have an opinion. I think they made a mistake, honestly. The Wall Street Journal reported about this event and comparing, you know, Trump's hijacked Freedom 250 with the original 2016 bipartisan committee formed America 250. The Wall Street Journal said that corporate executives may have been confused when they signed on to Trump's thing, not realizing that it was this hijack. That was not their language, the hijack, but not realizing that he was doing a spinoff project of his own. And that's what I really think, is that they probably were confused, at least some of them. Some of them probably weren't. Palantir is also a sponsor. I suspect that they knew exactly what they were getting into. But companies like MasterCard, the ones that jump off the list at me, consumer products companies, MasterCard, United Airlines, Scott's Miracle-Gro, the consumer products companies may not have realized what they were getting into. I think the Christian nationalist piece kind of got bundled. I can imagine it might have been sold as like, oh, look, we're doing this, this Freedom 250. There's going to be a UFC fight on the White House lawn, and we're going to have this race car event, and it's all going to be fantastic. And then this Christian nationalist piece, which is really a highlight, depending on how you look at it, but a prominent piece of the Trump celebration, really got bundled in with America's birthday. So I actually think that they, as the Wall Street Journal said, I think they may have been confused. What makes it very difficult, I think, so I come from the corporate arena, and I think what really puts them in a tight spot is a corporation like MasterCard, which is actually very, I have kind of focused on them in my writing. The reason being that they are really pretty values oriented. They're somewhat progressive. They have a very strong commitment to diversity and inclusion. They have a strong commitment to sustainability. They are kind of, their brand, part of MasterCard's brand is kind of, values and purpose oriented. And so I look at them especially as, boy, I think it's possible that they may not have known what they were getting into. But once they're in it, very hard to go to with Trump to say, oh, forget it, we're out. Now, there was a moment, there was Freedom 250 redid its website and about maybe 3 weeks ago or so. And when they relaunched the website, two companies were not on that corporate list. They dropped off. One was MasterCard and the other was Deloitte, the very large consulting company. And I noted that. No one from any of the companies, by the way, have responded to any of my inquiries. But they had dropped off very briefly and then they reappeared on the list.
1: Really?
0: So, yeah. Now I can't know, we can't really know why that is because they don't respond. But they're on the list now. And I think it's, I would imagine there has to be, a contract, but usually the lawyers can get them out of contracts. But I think more significantly, if you do something that crosses Trump, as you know, there's hell to pay. So I think my guess, I spent a lot of time in corporations, very large corporations. And if I were to guess, and this is speculative, I would say that they figured, okay, even if they were confused, they signed on, they're going to wait for it to blow over. They hope it'll go away. I don't know. I mean, I'm not a crisis comms person. I'm not a PR expert. Will it blow over? I don't know. The Freedom From Religion Foundation, FFRF, has called for a boycott of United Airlines. United is in Chicago, aren't they?
1: Mm-hmm. We're their main hub.
0: Yeah, and MasterCard. So they have called for a boycott. So will it blow over? I don't know. That's how it got on my radar because this little nonprofit project that we do, Impactivize, we report on corporations and we had been reporting on corporations had been making commitments to diversity, equity, and inclusion. They may be renaming, but they had been making commitments, especially at the shareholder level. So we had been reporting on that, and that is how it landed on my radar because I really report at the intersection of large corporations and, in this case, politics. So it surprised me. Honestly, MasterCard it jumped out at me because I had reported on MasterCard. Their shareholders voted very it was probably 90, I don't have it right in front of me, it's probably like 99% to 1% to keep their DEI policies in place, diversity, equity, and inclusion. So, as I said, they're a values-based company. So that's how I got involved in reporting on this, because it surprised me. So, and then the more I dug, the more I found, like, wow, this is really a very serious Christian nationalist event. It's not sort of a, and the more I dug into Christian nationalism itself and what that entails, you know, the sort that is proffered by Defense Secretary Hegseth, it's really a very dangerous and extremist ideology. And that's, you know, so the more I dug, the more I was like, wow, I felt like people need to be warned. I think I felt some sort of deep, even though I usually report just, you know, about the corporate arena at the intersection of politics, I felt like this needs to, this deserves a warning. And I had a conversation with Congressman Jared Huffman from California, and he's one of the leaders in Congress, I'd say, reporting a warning about the dangers of Christian nationalism, which is not, you know, he's been very clear. We're not talking about Christianity. You know, people are free to practice their religion. This is an ideology that is extremist. It is fundamentalist. It is about power and control. It is about not accepting others' views. It's impositional. It is violent. It has, you know, a violent kind of sub-motivation. So, as we see in, you know, actually, the, you know, Secretary Hegseth's orientation, a lot has been written about his Christian nationalism and holy war that he is waging.
1: Yes.
0: So it's not you know, that I think that's what has kept me reporting on this, is it is so not innocuous. You could think, oh, it's a, and some people have billed this, you know, there's sort of this billing of this event on Sunday as like, oh, it's a, oh, I don't know, we're going to have song and scripture and storytelling as somewhat innocuous. And it is so dangerous. I, you know, from all the research I've done and everyone who I've spoken to, both in faith circles, in legal circle, you know, there's a reason why there's a separation of church and state. There's a reason why it's unconstitutional. Mm-hmm. So, you know, I think it's dangerous. Christian leaders, you know, have told me there's one group in particular called Faithful America. They're a Christian group, and their executive director, whose name is Reverend Dr. Shannon Fleck, she is so articulate about the very real dangers of Christian nationalism. So, and in fact, they have a petition out. It's like Christians against this event. Against the event is called Rededicate 250, and it's about rededicating our country as one nation under God. And Secretary Hegseth said in his he posted on X saying it's about one flag on the country's under one flag and one God. And so it's a very, you know, it's a very exclusionary ideology. It's an extremist exclusionary ideology that you know, really anybody who is not a white Christian straight man is really not in the or supporting that is not in the not in favor. So and then
1: Nancy,
0: there's the exertion.
1: We need to take a break, and when we come back, I want to talk more about this whole white Christian national movement. But before we go to break, I have a question. You know, you talked about how MasterCard particularly is a values-driven company, and it was quite possible that maybe even MasterCard and United Airlines didn't quite grasp what they were signing up for with this event. Wouldn't you said you were in the corporate world. Wouldn't there be a person whose job it was to kind of check this stuff out before?
0: Great question. Yeah, you would certainly think so. You would certainly think, you know, I started out my career at American Express Company in New York. And I remember when there were decisions to be made, it was a long time ago. So there were memos that went around, you know, paper memos that went around, and they required like four signatures up the chain of command. So you would certainly think so. Now, I can't imagine if there was, as the Wall Street Journal reported, if there were executives who were confused by this, then a bunch of them must have gotten confused, or maybe they overlooked it. It's hard to know because they're not, they've gone radio silent. So. Hmm. But that would be my expectation as well, if they were confused that or even prior to that, that especially to sign on to something. Now, they had signed on to This America 250. There might have been a sort of this hijack of This America 250, which was bipartisan and established in 2016. So they could have thought that it was part of that, because it kind of looks, a lot of it looks, sort of looks and smells like that, but then it goes off really in this other direction. So,
1: yeah, and I'm sure that they were not bothered by the fact that it could be confusing. And when they designed this whole thing and the name of it. I'm talking to Nancy Levine Stearns, freelance journalist, founder of Impactivize. We are going to be right back after this.
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1: Nancy Levine Stearns has worked in the corporate world, and now as a journalist, she keeps an eye on them and what they are doing. She's the founder of Impactivize, a platform that focuses on their inclusivity and civil rights in America. And she has particularly been focusing on Trump's incredible assault on diversity and the corporations who are complicit in it. We have talked about how a couple of big corporations might possibly have gotten sucked into Trump's Freedom 250 celebration without realizing that it wasn't the actual 250th birthday celebration for our nation, but rather it was a white Christian nationalist event. It didn't surprise me at all, Nancy, when you said that Mike Johnson was going to be speaking, because I've seen more than one report that part of the reason why he enables Donald Trump's worst behavior is because he thinks that Donald Trump is his best shot for making this a white Christian nationalist nation. And that doesn't have anything to do with Jesus.
0: Right. Exactly. And, You know, I think I mentioned I spoke with Congressman Jared Huffman, who has been kind of on the front line of pulling the curtain back on white Christian nationalism. And Rep. Huffman was adamant when Mike Johnson came up for confirmation, and he, you know, Huffman really zeroed in on the dangers of Johnson's white Christian nationalism. And if I can, I read you something that,
7: sure, please.
0: That Jared Huffman said. So this is in the this is from 2024. I think it was in the confirmation process for Mike Johnson. And then it's this is a press release from Jared Huffman's office from that time. It says Huffman then explained the difference between people with Christian views and those who push for Christian nationalism. And he said, I really want to underscore the violence associated with Christian nationalism. No one should confuse the Christian nationalist movement as just a bunch of people of faith that want to practice their faith. It is the opposite of that. These people who want power and control are people who want power and control over others. They want to take over our government. They want to eliminate the separation of church and state and impose a biblically sanctioned theocracy. Then he goes on to say Christian nationalists, including Johnson, are zeroed in on defeating democracy. He added, violence is a feature, not a bug of this movement, and we need to take it very, very seriously. And I think, you know, I thought in advance of talking with you today, like, what are my messages? It's dangerous, you know, because I would have thought before I actually started doing all the research on this, I would have just thought, well, you know, I have Christian friends and maybe they're devout and maybe they try to recruit people. But I think it's so much more insidious and dangerous and diabolical than that. And if you're not, a straight white Christian male, you're really you're a target. You're in harm's way, effectively.
1: Yes. And it's not just the Christian and it's not just the nationalist. It is the white male part of it that is, I think, most disturbing.
0: Yeah. Yeah, I think that is true. So I think there's a danger in that. The Christian groups like Faithful America point to the power and control, as Rep. Huffman did as well, and that's what makes me say also that, you know, I sort of circle back to like how could any especially any values aligned corporation align with this. I think they just did, you know, maybe that's what makes me think maybe they just didn't know what they're getting into. So, but it's, you know, I think there's a danger associated with this movement. And there's an oppression associated with it. And, I think that cannot be, as Rep. Huffman said, you know, that can't be understated. The danger of it. And then I saw, you know, I just saw an interview with Mike Johnson, and you know, there's quite a lot of fear mongering. They say, well, you know, if you're not with us and, you know, the Marxists want to, you know, take away our way of life. And, they, you know, it's such a flimsy argument. They can't really point to there's a lot of rhetoric, but it doesn't really point to anything. It doesn't, it's not really, substantiated with anything. So, and all of this, of course, I'm sure you've spoken with your audience about, Project 2025, mm-hmm. the Heritage Foundation's blueprint. You know, a lot of the work I've done has been around researching diversity, equity, and inclusion. And right in Project 2025, this, you know, 900-page document, right at the start, you know, page 4, I think it was, is the very clear attack, really, on diversity, equity, and inclusion, and calling for the eradication. And so this, the confluence of white Christian nationalism and the war on DEI is very stark. And so it is, I think it's a racist, misogynist ideology. And so it's anything but benign. It is anything but, innocuous. So
1: I remember a few years ago, Mike Flynn, he of the NSA and firing. He was being interviewed by a journalist. They were walking somewhere and he looked at the journalist and he said, I don't understand why the United States can't be a white Christian nation. And I remember thinking, Really?
0: Yeah.
1: Really?
0: Right.
1: And
0: right. I remember that time as well. Also with Flynn, I remember being shocked. I think he was speaking at, one of the like right wing churches, and he said, "We're one nation under God." And at that time, it was shocking. Every people's eyeballs popped out. It was not really acceptable. And here, this event on Sunday, this rededicate event is entire. They say the quiet part out loud now. It's like, we are rededicating America as one nation under God. And then Hegseth went on to say, as one nation under one God. Some identify.
1: Well, how can they just ignore the separation of church and state, which was bedrock to the founding fathers?
0: Yeah, right. And, I've interviewed a number of law school professors, and across the board, they all say, law school professors say, it is unconstitutional. I'd like to read, if you don't mind me reading another quote. This is from a law professor. His name is Garrett Epps. He's a professor of law at...
1: he writes for Washington Monthly. I've interviewed him before.
0: Okay. Yeah. He's great. He's at the University of Oregon, and he said, quote, "The one thing the framers of the Constitution did not want was a federal government in Washington telling people what they had to believe. That has been unconstitutional since the framing of the Bill of Rights. It's just the same as if the federal government, President Trump, were to proclaim that this year we're going to celebrate the 200th anniversary of white supremacy. I can't go to court and make the president not say that. But what I can say is it's a gross violation of the Constitution." So, this administration, this Trump administration and the MAGA allies, they're just running roughshod over the Constitution, over popular opinion. And then, and then where it comes into, my bailiwick is then they found themselves some, corporate sponsors to sponsor the whole thing. So, I think it's outrageous. I think it's dangerous. I have tried to veer away from, I had been mostly reporting on business, and I had actually tried to stay away from politics, and that is impossible now. That is just,
1: without question.
0: It's too dangerous, too dangerous, too scary. And, I like what Tim Snyder said, don't be quiet, speak up. I think it's incumbent on everyone with a conscience at this point to speak up. And that is, that is what I'll speak up as loudly as I can, to at least report what I find. Most of my writing.
1: As you in the audience, if you want to find out more about Impactivize and Nancy's work, go to www.impactivize, impactivize.org. And there's a whole website and a lot of the reporting and a lot of the information. It is a delight to talk to you, Nancy. This is not an issue that's going away. I hope you will come back in the future and talk to us again.
0: I will. Thanks so much, Joan. Thanks for having me.
1: Thank you. We are going to take a break for news and be back with more after this.
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11: AP News, I'm Ben Thomas. At their summit in Beijing today, Chinese President Xi Jinping warned President Trump their countries could clash over Taiwan if the issue is not handled properly, an unusually harsh admonition that contrasted with Trump's praise for his counterpart.
12: You're a great leader. I say it to everybody. You're a great leader. Sometimes people don't like me saying it, but I say it anyway because it's true. I only say the truth.
11: Donna Warder has more.
13: At a banquet later in the day Thursday, President Xi said he and Trump had in-depth communication and said we both believe that the China-U.S. relationship is the most important bilateral relationship in the world. We must make it work and never mess it up. President Trump extended an invitation to Xi.
12: It is my honor to extend an invitation to you and Madam Peng to visit us at the White House this September 24th. And we look forward to it.
13: Trump is hoping China will buy more U.S. agricultural products and passenger planes. He's expected to leave Beijing midday Friday following a final private meeting with Xi. I'm Donna Warder.
11: Tensions escalating again near the Strait of Hormuz after a ship anchored off the UAE was seized and taken toward Iran and another attacked and sank near the coast of Oman. The incidents came as a senior Iranian official reiterated Tehran's claim to the waterway. Oil prices edged higher, but Brent crude again settled below $106 per barrel. U.S. gasoline prices rose again, up 2 cents overnight. AAA puts the average above $4.53 per gallon. More economic numbers. Retail sales growth slowed in April, with a higher cost of gas leaving less room for essentials like clothing and furniture. Still, retail sales grew 0.5% last month. Claims for unemployment benefits were up last week. Mortgage rates eased, a 30-year averaging 6.36%. Stocks hit more records, and the Dow's again above 50,000. This is AP News. The EPA is looking to relax limits on toxic wastewater from coal-fired power plants released into streams and rivers, calling it unduly costly for the industry. And Marcela Sanchez has a look at the cities seeing the hottest growth right now.
14: Data released by the U.S. Census Bureau shows small cities in big Texas metro areas the fastest growing last year. Salina, Princeton, Melissa, and Anna were ranked 1, 3, 4, and 5, all in the Dallas-Fort Worth area. Fulshear near Houston ranked second. These cities saw growth rates from nearly 15% to 25%. Texas cities like Fort Worth and Austin also saw significant population gains. Meanwhile, 29 Palms, California, and Key West, Florida experienced the highest rates of population losses because of tight housing markets. I'm Marcela Sanchez.
11: 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I'm Ben Thomas. 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
15: I'm meteorologist Ray Miller from the Weatherology Weather Center. We'll see partly cloudy skies tonight, a low temperature around 51 degrees, with winds out of the southeast at 10 to 20 miles an hour. On Friday, chance of showers with a high temperature of 73, southwest winds at 15 to 30. Best chance of rain will be in the morning. Saturday, scattered showers and storms are likely with a high temperature of 83. Sunday, showers and thunderstorms possible in the morning, otherwise partly sunny, high of 85. That's the latest Chicago weather update. Right now, it's 64.
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1: You know, from time to time, I like to talk about books that have been published that I think are important for us to pay attention to. I'd like to share a new one with you. The title is, Are White Men Smarter Than Everybody Else? Playing Offense in the Fight for Racial Justice in America Man, an argument about playing fair in racial justice seems particularly timely as states move to disenfranchise African American voters by redistricting them all pretty much out of power. Steve Phillips, the author of this book, joins us now. Steve, thank you for being here.
2: Thanks for having me. Glad to have the convo.
1: So, are white men smarter than everybody else? Can I give you my opinion? The answer would be no. But that's just me. What, you know, you're the expert.
2: Well, what I'm really trying to do is to force this conversation. And so we're sitting here in this moment where there's all of these unapologetic, if not gleeful, attacks on any kind of remedy, program, initiative designed to address inequality. And yet no one's saying anything about the underlying inequality in which white men have dramatically more power, influence, possession of the positions and roles that influence our society. So why do we think that is the case? And I'm trying to force that conversation with a provocative title and question to the book.
1: I'm old enough to remember many years ago when there was a lawsuit brought by a white guy who had applied to medical school and not gotten in. And his argument was that he had better references and test scores than some of the African Americans who were admitted to med school. And I remember at the time it was like, oh, reverse discrimination. That's what it was, reverse discrimination. And it seemed to be an idea that came and went, but now is having a second life. Why is that?
2: Well, it's no accident that this current occupant of the White House followed the first black president. And so what we're experiencing is a backlash to the progress towards us becoming a multiracial democracy within the country. And it's a argument, it's a fight, it's a struggle, which is existential to this country and has existed as long as the country has existed. And we went to war, American against American, in the 1861, over this question of, is this a white country or a multiracial democracy? So we've had these ongoing back and forth battles and push where we have some progress around towards justice, equality, multiracial inclusion, and then a backlash against that. And so we're very much clearly now living in this moment of backlash, but the ferocity and intensity of it is very much because of the fears that this is going to become a truly multiracial country and not a white nation.
1: I think that, you know, we were trending that way. You know, it was, I saw all these reports, oh, you know, in another 10 years, in another 15 years, the white residents are not going to be the majority. You know, it'll be black and brown people and I think that maybe the flames were fanned a little bit by Fox Cable, but I think that there is a demographic of older Americans, boomers, if you will, who were a little bit panicked by that. And while I think that a backlash would have happened regardless, I suspect that electing a black president moved things up. Do you think so?
2: Oh, absolutely. And it's quite empirical and documented. And so there was one of the members of the Department of Homeland Security in 2007 and 2008 noted and wrote a memo, an alarmed memo, about the rise of backlash, racism, white nationalist terrorism threats from the prospect of this country having a black president. So that very much is fundamentally part of this dynamic. We've lost the narrative and the understandings that when the current occupant of the White House entered the race, came down that escalator in 2015, he was at 4% in the polls and was really frankly seen as something of a national joke and laughingstock. When he called Mexicans rapists and murderers, positioned himself as the defender and the opponent of the diversification of this country, he zoomed up the polls immediately, like overnight, to be take the lead, and he has never actually looked back. So there's long been profound fear.
1: His Zoom froze. Okay. Does he know it? Do you think? Okay, give him a call. That was Steve Phillips. He was connected to us via Zoom. And as we all know these days, because we are all Zooming, sometimes... is he back?
2: I think I'm back.
1: Yes. You've got to say that last sentence again, because you know, you disappeared in the middle of it.
2: Right. I didn't know where you guys went. So I was documenting and illustrating how we've underestimated in this country the political power and force of fear and anxiety and resentment towards this country becoming more multiracial, and that fear and anxiety and resentment is a political force that has propelled us into this current moment, and where we are having people in positions of power who are hostile to and resentful of changes towards diversity and equality.
1: I have a question about that, because as you mentioned, in his first effort to become president, he did talk about Mexicans as murderers and rapists. And yet this second time around, by all accounts, young black and brown men voted for him in much, much, much larger numbers than they voted for Democrat Kamala Harris. Now, I believe that there's a lot of misogyny in that. But also, if somebody called me, if somebody said Italians are all murderers and rapists, I don't think I'd forget that, Steve. I don't think I would be able to vote for that person down the road. What happened here?
2: Well, I'll say two things. The first is what you were saying, in that it's remarkable to me how little attention there has been to misogyny and sexism within the electorate and within the country. And there's all this attention from a lot of, frankly, men on the liberal side, looking at things like abundance and economics and price of eggs, et cetera. But what's the thing that the most logical explanation is often the right explanation. This man has run for president three times, twice against a woman, once against a straight white man, both times against the female candidate he won. And so in a country where we had to spend over 100 years and marches and protests to just make it sufficiently democratic that women could vote, in a country where women could not even get a bank account until the 1970s mm-hmm. without the approval of their husband or a man, sexism is deeply embedded within the national consciousness and viewpoint. And to pretend that that had no role in the 2024 election is not empirical, and it's just not smart. And then if sexism is broad in our society and systemic as it is, then it would cut across all the racial groups. And so that, I think, is one of the fundamental explanations of what happened in that regard. And then the other part is the reluctance on the part of the progressives in general and Democrats in particular to stand up for equality and justice, and to push for inclusion and embrace and progress on all of those fronts. There's a fear that if you too strongly say, well, Latinos are oppressed and they are facing a profound racial wealth gap, which they are, that's going to alienate and turn off some white voters. And so we had a situation where you have the sexism on the one hand, and then you have silence and timidity by too many of the Democrats creates an opening for somebody to step forward and to make some incursions from the right into those constituencies.
1: I think what you're saying makes a lot of sense, but I will tell you, when I'm starting to read articles about who could be candidates for president in 2028, and, you know, I hear like Gretchen Whitmer's name tossed around, and I'm like, no, don't go there. Don't put her on the ballot. We're not ready. We are not ready for that. And, you know, even Michelle Obama, who's, we all know, doesn't really like politics, she was recently asked, you know, you'd be a great president. Will you run for president? And she looked at the person and she said, this country isn't ready for a woman president. And it makes me sad, but I think it's true.
2: Well, this country is continuing to change every day. So every year there are 4 million 17-year-olds turn 18 and become eligible to vote. So there'll be 16 million more people who are in the electorate who are not in the electorate in 2024. And Kamala Harris won among young voters by a significant margin. So the composition of the country continues to change every day if one takes as a given that, you know, there is that opposition. The other part is that argument could have been made and was made against electing a black president. Part of changing people's minds and getting people ready is to confront the issue and to force people to grapple with and put front and center this. And there's actually abundant academic and empirical research that what the best way to refute and to reduce the impact of appeals to discriminatory views is to shine a light on them. And so when it's more explicit and you see those explicit appeals, their support and their resonance diminishes. There's a professor at Princeton. There's a whole study around this. She has a book called Race Card, looking at this piece really from the Willie Horton ads in 1988 in the Dukakis and Bush campaigns. And yet when you don't say anything about it, and then these coded appeals are more subtle, that's when they're more effective. So we have to take on directly this question and challenge people and make them – force them to take a stand about, like, are you going to not support this candidate because they're a woman? And that's also how you change public opinion on a wide scale and on a national scale.
1: I think that you're right. It just still makes me afraid. I don't want another Republican president, and I don't want to take any chances. And I do think that Barack Obama was, let's face it, he was more well-educated, more well-spoken, and smarter than all of us. I think we recognize that this was a guy who could lead. I'm talking to Steve Phillips. His book is Are White Men Smarter Than Everybody Else? Playing Offense in the Fight for Racial Justice in America. That's his book. When we come back after a break, he is going to explain to us what swamp means. We'll be back after this.
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1: New book out you should pick up. It's called, the title is, Are White Men Smarter Than Everybody Else? Playing Offense in the Fight for Racial Justice in America. It is written by Steve Phillips. And one of the things that has come up in this context is something called swamp. Steve, explain swamp and what it means.
2: Well, it's when we try to get to this answer around why are white men overrepresented in all these positions of power and influence. And so what I'm trying to help us do is to change the lens and framing that we've historically used around these conversations away from the underrepresentation of women and people of color to looking at the overrepresentation of white men. When you have this underrepresentation approach, it leads towards a deficit analysis. It really leads towards feeling like, what's wrong with these people? What are they actually missing? How can we provide something to help them, even from the well-intentioned people as well as those who aren't? And that was, you know, in some ways, most dramatically illustrated when Larry Summers was president of Harvard, and he said that women lack the drive to be in these competitive positions because they want to be with their families, and that there may be a difference in aptitude. And he put this out: so it's like, what are they lacking? But when you shift it to why are white men overrepresented, that's a different conversation. And there's abundant, significant empirical evidence showing that what we have in our society historically and present day is ongoing continuous preference being shown for white men. And so I'm naming it as straight white American male preference, which spells out swamp. And so that's a very different proposition than people of color and women are missing something, whereas we're showing preference to white men. And it's actually, you know, very quite compellingly illustrated by the study the University of Chicago did, right? Are Emily and Greg more employable than Lakasha and Latisha and Jamal? And so they took 1,000 resumes that had the exact same education, the exact same experience levels, put different names on them. The white-sounding names got 50% more callbacks than the black-sounding names. That's an example of straight white American male preference in action.
1: Well, I remember a study that said that one of the reasons why it was important to think about diversity and bringing different ethnicities to the table was because people unconsciously, sometimes consciously, but a lot of times unconsciously, tend to hire people who remind them of themselves. And when you've got, you know, white men in positions of hiring, basically the argument was whether they're aware of it or not, they will naturally gravitate somebody who looks like them and they feel has the same experience that they do. So that's why I thought things like affirmative action and and a determination to diversify were so important, because you have to kind of fight back that bias. That's a little bit kind of a cousin maybe to swamp.
2: Right. Well, it's very much the same concept. And that's exactly the case. If somebody once described it as that, we tend to like people who are like ourselves. And so you take that reality and then you apply it in a country which has historically and legally excluded women and people of color from positions of influence, that the only people who could vote when the country was founded 250 years ago, which we're ostensibly celebrating this year, were property owning white men. And so you take that, then that has replicated itself up until the current moment. And there's widespread empirical, very strong academic and scientific evidence. Jennifer Eberhardt, a psychology professor at Stanford, wrote a whole book called Biased, where she delves into the psychology of how people make decisions and how you have to categorize people to sort through all the different kinds of information. And that categorization helps people process, but we wind up categorizing in ways that give preference to white men because of the way that the history of this country and its culture has worked.
1: And we see an illustration of that. You know, across the country, symphony orchestras used to be almost entirely white men until the major symphonies started doing blind auditions, where there's the judges and there's a barrier, and the person comes in and plays whatever it is they're supposed to play, and then they leave. And the judges have no idea if it's male or female, what the ethnicity is. And now you look at major symphony orchestras, and guess what? There's far more diversity than there ever has been.
2: Oh, 100%. Right, because so much of this decision-making is unconscious. And the unconscious mind, a lot of the academics are showing, processes and acts far more actively and more robustly even than the conscious decision-making piece. So when you remove those variables where the unconscious mind can say, oh, that's a woman, that's a man, and then you just listen to the content of it, then you have situations where you don't have the kind of overrepresentation that we're seeing in so many sectors of society.
1: And sort of the opposite of swamp, I've believed for a long time that a lot of the support behind Donald Trump is midlife or older white men whose lives didn't quite work out the way they wanted them to. They didn't get all the promotions they thought they should get. They didn't get the recognition. They didn't get the right salary. And God forbid, maybe they even got laid off. And it's so much easier to say, oh, it's because of DEI. I'm certainly the most qualified person, but they had to put a black person in that job instead. And that kind of, so many of the people who I've talked to who are Trumpian fit this category of white men, generally midlife or later, who just don't think that it turned out the way it should have. And there has to be a reason other than just chance or perhaps their own abilities.
2: Oh, exactly. That's exactly the situation that's what I was talking about in terms of the resentment and the resentment by people who then can point to a scapegoat for their situation and blame race and blame gender as for the way that the inequality that exists within our society. And so that resentment, that racial resentment, that gender resentment has powered politics for centuries, actually. I was going to say decades, but for centuries. And so that same fear, that same insecurity, that same anger is what provided and provides the fuel for the current ascendance of the current people in power in Washington, D.C.
1: Steve, we are out of time. It has been a pleasure talking to you. And I hope that everybody within the sound of our voice picks up your book again, Are White Men Smarter Than Everybody Else? Playing Offense in the Fight for Racial Justice in America. Steve, thank you so much for being here.
2: Thanks for having me.
1: Steve Phillips is the author. We're going to take a break and be back with more after this.
5: Stephanie Miller here. 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
0: Thank you, Mama.
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6: I'm Jessica Ettinger, CNBC. What a day on Wall Street. Records were set. The Dow jumping, recapturing 50,000. The S&P 500 index with its first close above 7,500. The NASDAQ also at a record high. Here are the numbers today. The Dow up 370 points, led higher by shares of Cisco, up 13% today. The S&P

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1: I'm meteorologist Ray Miller from the Weatherology Weather Center. We'll see partly cloudy skies tonight, a low temperature around 51 degrees, with winds out of the southeast at 10 to 20 miles an hour. On Friday, chance of showers with a high temperature of 73 and southwest winds at 15 to 30. Best chance of rain will be in the morning. Saturday, scattered showers and storms are likely with a high temperature of 83. Sunday, showers and thunderstorms possible in the morning, otherwise partly sunny, high of 85. That's the latest Chicago weather update. Right now, it's 64.
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3: It is Thursday, and every Thursday we are treated to some time with Rich Eberwine, who is one of the reporters for the digital arm of our business, HeartlandSignal.com. Every Thursday, he brings us three stories that we might not otherwise have read about. So, Rich, what have you got for us today?
4: Hey, Joan. Starting in Ohio, starting with Vivek Ramaswamy. We uncovered some audio of him while he was running for president in 2023, and it lays out his views on abortion and reproductive rights. And, you know, he was speaking at the National Conservative Student Conference in 2023, where he was asked about his views on abortion, which include being pro-life without any qualification, which means no rape or incest exceptions, and his support for a 6-week abortion ban in Ohio. We have that audio right now.
5: I'm unapologetically pro-life. I always have been, and I stand for that position without any qualification. I believe that Roe versus Wade was wrongly decided. I believe that Dobbs was correct to overturn Roe versus Wade, creating a federal standard that did not exist. And that is why I am a staunch opponent of Biden's efforts to now codify Roe versus Wade in the law. The Constitution provides no space for that. This should be an issue where the states actually lead the way. I actually went to Iowa when they actually signed a historic piece of legislation. I don't know if many of you are aware of it, just a few weeks ago, codifying at least a 6-week standard. I think that this is progress that should come from the states. I also believe, as a constitutionalist, that we have to be consistent in constitutional principles. And so I remain open-minded to any constitutional scholar convincing me of the legal basis for the federal government, which I believe has no authority to codify Roe versus Wade into law, to codify a federal abortion ban into law either. I remain open-minded.
3: Huh? What?
4: Yeah, you know, you said a lot there, obviously, but, you know, open-minded about a federal abortion ban, you know, extreme anti-abortion views there. And, you know, this is relevant because Ramaswamy is obviously running for governor in Ohio. He's the Republican nominee. And this is a state that is already fairly hostile toward reproductive rights. And, you know, these statements suggest that he would lead the state even further in that direction, but possibly even more so, right? Even though voters enshrined abortion and reproductive rights into the state constitution.
3: Yeah, I was going to say, wait a minute.
4: Yeah. The state legislature still has the ability to restrict access in some ways, and they've continuously proposed policies to do that, like a 24-hour waiting period, mandatory counseling, which is usually biased counseling, you know, limiting funding for abortion care and limiting insurance coverage and things like that. You know, it suggests that Ramaswamy would spearhead even more legislation on that front. You know, and his views are the polar opposite of his opponent, Amy Acton, a physician, the state's former public health director. You know, she's promised to stand up to political attacks on reproductive rights. And, you know, she could potentially stop those bills from going through with veto power of the governorship. Right. But, you know, that would also require Democrats to break the supermajorities in the state legislature as well. So I think all of this kind of just, you know, if abortion is a, you know, an issue that you care deeply about,

0: out in Ohio. You know, there's a lot, every single election basically is pretty important to vote in. You know, those GOP supermajorities which are in place right now give them veto-proof power, right, to overturn vetoes. So, you know, there's a lot in play. And there's also a couple of Supreme Court races happening in Ohio this year. You know, that's at the end of the day, the state Supreme Court is also has the power to determine which laws are able to stay in place under the Constitution, right? So there's a lot Ohio voters can consider this year, especially if abortion is a, you know, deep issue to you.
1: Yeah. And that's why I tell people over and over again that state elections are so important to you and the way you live. Everybody gets all excited about Congress and Senate and president, but the people you vote on to the Supreme Court and the people you vote to lead your state, they have more to do with how you live your life than, you know, than some senator in Washington. And this is the perfect example of that.
0: Yeah, absolutely. You know, even after that constitutional amendment enshrining reproductive rights, right, there's still, like I laid out, there's still a lot of ways they can restrict and limit access. So it definitely matters. It definitely, all of those elections matter. You know, and the next story sort of coincides with, you know, the power of state legislatures. In Tennessee, the Speaker of the House, Cameron Sexton, yesterday he decided to strip all 24 Democrats in the state House of Representatives of their committee assignments.
1: Interesting.
0: And this was, I've never heard of a move like this. I'm not sure if it's ever happened. The entire opposition party losing their committee assignments, but it was punishment for them protesting the, you know, Republicans' new gerrymandered map last week. You know, these protests happened as the Republicans were aggressively gerrymandering the state's congressional map. And I say aggressively because within 1 week of the Supreme Court paving the way for them to do this, the new map was signed into law. And as they voted, the Democrats in the chamber joined others in the gallery in protesting against it, because it gives Republicans all 9 of Tennessee's congressional seats and breaks up the only black majority districts. And each Democrat protested to a varying degree. You know, one of the more, you know, I don't know what the right word is, but the more aggressive examples, I guess, was Representative Justin Jones burning a Confederate flag in the Capitol. But most of them simply locked arms at the front of the chamber, and that was enough for Speaker Sexton to remove them from their committee assignments, which is something that's within his power, but that usually happens when a legislator is
1: does on, something really bad,
0: right, under an ethics complaint or legal issues or anything along those lines. This was them simply standing in solidarity, most of them at the front of the chamber in protest, in silent protest of this, you know, pretty egregious abuse of power on the Republicans' part. And Sexton kind of added salt to the wound with this move, removing them from their committee assignments.
1: Wow.
0: Yeah, it's very, very concerning, I would say. You know, if this stands in place, it's unclear how long it will, because the state legislature is out of session until January. But if it stays in place through January, you know, effectively the Democrats would not have any ability to have oversight of laws passing through committees until they get to the House floor, which is just basically removing them from the committee process. Yeah, the entire opposition party.
1: That seems like a move that could come back to bite him.
0: Yeah, we shall see. We're going to keep an eye on it. You know, he hasn't provided any details on if he's going to allow any of them to get their committees back, and I don't know if any of them would be willing to give him anything in return for that as well. Hmm. You know, I can't imagine many of them are very happy with him right now. But, yeah, that's just a fascinating and worrying story coming out of Tennessee for sure. Yeah. And then, so the third story was here in Illinois, Joan. I'm sure you saw, but, you know, there's this law set to go in effect on July 1st. It's called the Interchange Fee Prohibition Act, the IFPA. You know, and this law will limit credit card companies from collecting swipe fees from businesses. Right now, companies collect a fee from a retailer or restaurant every time somebody uses a credit card there. And it's applied to the entire bill. And what this law would do is prohibit the companies from collecting the fee on the tax and tips portion of the transaction.
1: I mean, you know, I know, sorry to interrupt, there's a friend of mine who used to travel for business. And, you know, because she was on the company credit card, when she got her restaurant bill, her meal, she would tip 20%, but she would tip 20% on the meal, not on the tax added to the meal. And she said that's what her company wanted her to do. And I know that that's how the credit card companies make their money. But it does seem like, you know, if it's going to be 3 or 3.5% or whatever it is, mm-hmm. it does seem like it should be on the goods, services or food, not on the tax. That seems reasonable.
0: Right. And that's exactly what this bill does. Right. I mean, you know, because those fees do hit, you know, like you said, it's usually between 2 and 3%. And they hit those businesses hard in some cases, right? The businesses either have to absorb that cost or have to raise their prices, and then it gets mm-hmm. passed on to the consumer.
1: And sometimes these days, now that more people are aware of these fees, I'll see signs that say, you know, this is like, you know, this is your bill, but if you're paying by credit card, there will be a 3% extra charge. Yeah. I think even if you pay your, I'm trying to remember, if you pay your property taxes, you can pay it by credit card, but you have to pay the 3%.
0: Oh my gosh. Yeah. Yeah. That's exactly why those fees, why those signs are there. And some restaurants now, are limiting, the amount of, you know, if you're splitting a bill at a restaurant, they won't let you do multiple credit cards because the businesses are charged a fee for each swipe. So that's another way it's affecting consumers, right? You know, and the original sponsor of this bill, Christina Castro, she's a state senator here in Illinois. You know, she crafted this bill to allow businesses to keep their prices down for consumers and in some cases stay in business.
1: Mm-hmm.
0: You know, and obviously the major credit unions and banks have sued to invalidate the law. They've been putting up advertisements claiming that the law will cause chaos in checkout lines and stop people's credit cards from working. And one of their main points is that this will require a massive overhaul of the credit card system.
1: Hmm.
0: But Christina Castro last week, when she was on Patty Vasquez's show, she pushed back on that claim by pointing out the companies are already prohibited from collecting swipe fees from users who use SNAP and WIC benefits. So this technology already exists in some form or another, you know, and the law was initially passed in 2024. So there's been time for them to prepare for this transition, but the companies instead have opted to launch lawsuits and ad campaigns trashing the law. And, you know, the law, which had significant bipartisan support, by the way, one Republican in each chamber of the Illinois legislature voted against it. 113 wow. to 1 in the House, 49 to 1 in the Illinois Senate. So this is, and it's obviously very much supported by retailers in Illinois and retail associations. But right now it's currently held up in the courts. The Trump administration's Treasury Department has gotten involved and said banks don't have to abide by it since it's state law. So it's unclear if it will go into effect on July 1st, but we'll see what the courts decide. But, you know, this bill seems like it will reduce costs for consumers and businesses in the state of Illinois.
1: Well, it'll be interesting to see how this fight plays out because, you know, there have been a lot of people who say, you know, the states need to really step up since the federal government is not really protecting people or doing much in the interest of the people. Oh, we'll see.
0: In the interest of lowering costs. And yeah. In this case, they're acting on behalf of the banks and trying to keep their more money in their pockets.
1: Yeah. Thank you, Rich. Always a pleasure to talk to you about what's going on with Heartland Signal.
0: Yeah. Thank you, Joan. Appreciate it.
1: Before we go to break, we do have some breaking news. Andy just gave me a heads up, and ABC and The Guardian and now CNN are reporting. You know, today was the day when the Supreme Court was supposed to take a look at whether or not to continue the ban on mailing mifepristone. That's what a Louisiana court wanted, a nationwide ban. The Supreme Court, in its shadow docket, has upheld access to mail order mifepristone. So it is apparently decided, and in a lot of states where abortion is illegal or timely abortion is illegal, getting mail order medication has been the one way that people can still terminate a pregnancy. And Louisiana wanted to stop that, and the U.S. Supreme Court has upheld access to mail order mifepristone as a ruling in their shadow docket. Perhaps not surprisingly, Clarence Thomas, Thomas and Alito both voted against it. Everybody else said, yeah, let's let it just be the way it is. We're going to take a break. We'll be back with more after this.
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1: I'm always telling you about things that are going on, particularly things that are going on the weekends. This Saturday, there's going to be a Save Our Snap block party, a day where community, creativity, and collective action come together. To talk to us about the Save Our Snap block party this Saturday is Iklis Hakim. Hi, thanks for joining us.
8: Hi, thank you so much. I'm glad to be here.
1: So tell me what this event is all about, who's organizing it, and what you hope will happen.
8: Yeah, we are first and foremost really hoping that just by promoting this event, having it, connecting with local partners and residents, that people will gain awareness about the recent SNAP cuts that have happened and affected over 125,000 families, individuals across the state of Illinois. So awareness is our main goal. Aside from this, we're really uplifting the spirit of collective action and celebration in response to that, knowing that some of the strongest campaigns and coalitions have been developed from the grassroots level. And so we are partnering with not only institution partners and a food bank, the Greater Chicago Food Depository, to put this event on, but local urban growers and agriculturalists in the Inglewood and Chicagoland area. as well as artists that many of Chicago already knows and loves, to be able to call attention to these issues and allow people a moment to get educated, prepare, create a response strategy, and then enjoy their time this Saturday.
1: This is a great way to educate people to what's going on. We talk all the time about how, you know, normal people, regular people who aren't steeped in politics or activism, a lot of times they're really not aware of what is going on, you know, the famous low information voter. And
8: absolutely,
1: it's really hard sometimes to tell people and educate people as to, hey, this is happening. This is not good. This is happening. And I think doing an event like this is such a wonderful way to shine a light. You know, people are they're going to go, and it's not like they're going to be, you know, put in some kind of serious lecture. They're going to be entertained, and it's going to be a community that comes together.
8: Yeah, absolutely. We're, like you said, we're not only aiming to uplift the circumstances and the issue that is affecting many of our residents here on the south and west sides of Chicago, but also uplifting families with resources to prepare them for difficult times, because that's the responsibility of our neighbors, and, you know, making sure that every family has access to food secure plans for meals and children, childcare. We have a couple of family and partnership resources, school and programmatic resources. We've got activities, games, live music, free food.
1: Like a real block party.
8: really rallying as many groups as possible around this to show up for it.
1: And what block have you chosen for this?
8: Great question. We're located at 63rd and South Racine, right in front of the CTA Green Line Racine stop that has been closed for several decades, which is a big part of our advocacy work. So we're really rallying around the beautification and the development of this block, of this neighborhood, specifically in Inglewood, in the heart of Inglewood. And many of those activations really just looks like showing up, being out in the streets that we love and protect, so that everyone knows that we are not only a community that advocates for the issues that our neighbors know and live in real time, but also that, again, some of the best ways to do so is to just be out and be visible and collectivize, put forth strategy together.
1: Iklas, you are the Collaborative Arts Manager for Inner City Muslim Action Network. Were you part of the initial discussions to get this off the ground? What role did you play, and what role does your organization play?
8: Absolutely. I am serving as our production manager for the event, working very closely with our event director and site operations teams. This is an organization that is very, very, very committed to providing a well-rounded experience for our community, knowing that some of the things that we are activating have come directly from the minds and the hearts and the mouths of our residents. This is something that we have known and have seen that they want to be able to be a part of. And so we activated with as many groups and teams as possible. We work very closely with a team of community health workers, the city of Chicago, CDPH, and we're really grateful to be able to be working as closely with the Greater Chicago Food Depository as we have been. So that's what my role looks like. Iman at large is a faith-led institution, a 501c3 that really advocates for the development of communities around the sectors of health, wellness, and healing. And this is exactly why we do things like have advocacy block parties, right? There are many ways that issues and advocates advocacy initiatives can be raised in at the community level. And one of the ways that we maintain that strategy is through the awareness and the expression that comes when creativity is uplifted. So We have lots of teams that are putting forth this event, community partners, as I mentioned earlier. We have volunteers that are coming all across Chicagoland to support this initiative. And we
1: sounds really, like a really fun party.
8: Forward, yeah, we look forward to it.
1: Yeah. It's going to be this Saturday, May 16th from noon to 5, West 63rd and Racine. Do people have to buy a ticket or register?
8: This is a completely free event.
1: Yay. Doors, we like those.
8: Yeah. Doors open at 12. We'll be going until 5. We've got free food, as we mentioned. No ticket needed.
1: Thank you so much, Iklis Hakim. The Snap Block Party is this Saturday, 12 to 5, West 63rd and Racine. Iklis, thank you for being here. We need to wrap this up. Patty Vasquez is going to kick us off the air pretty quick. That is going to be it for me. I will be here tomorrow. Tomorrow we're going to have one of those fun days where we're going to end with Scott and Rebecca, silliness and one things that we have been talking about and watching and events we've been to and other things that bring us joy. So I hope you will be able to join me for that. And I want you to know that here we go. Tonight, Patty's co-host is Dwayne Kennedy. And they're going to be talking to a Midas Touch contributor, Tennessee Brando. And tomorrow, 6 a.m. to 8 a.m., Richard is going to talk to Karen Byrne and former Illinois state rep and current candidate to be lieutenant governor with J.B. Pritzker, Christian Mitchell, and Amy McGrath, who's a candidate for Senate in Kentucky. Big shows. I will see you tomorrow at 2. Until then, have a wonderful evening and good night.

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9: AP News, I'm Ben Thomas. Tensions are escalating again in the Persian Gulf. Ed Donahue has the latest.
10: Near the Strait of Hormuz, a ship anchored off the United Arab Emirates was seized and taken toward Iran. Another was attacked and sank near Oman. On Capitol Hill, the top military commander in the Middle East, Admiral Brad Cooper, concedes
11: they have a very moderate, if not small, capability to continue strikes. And we, of course, have accordingly prepared for such a contingency.
10: Michigan Democratic Senator Alyssa Slotkin says Iran may have diminished power.
12: But if the United States military is not physically opening the straits right now, it's because the Iranians do have the real capability to affect strikes in or drone strikes into the Gulf countries, affecting their oil infrastructure and sending the price of oil worldwide even higher.
10: Iran's senior vice president says the Strait of Hormuz belongs to Iran and Tehran would not give it up at any price. Ed Donahue, Washington.
9: The sun's just rising in Beijing after the busiest day of President Trump's state visit. Will Weissert is covering it for us.
13: The meeting was quite a study in major contrasts. Trump began the meeting by saying he was great friends with Xi, praising the relationship with China and full of optimism, whereas Xi really talked about how Washington's handling of Taiwan could jeopardize the relationship if it was handled not correctly. And Xi also talked about how the two powers needed to be careful to sort of avoid coming conflicts.
9: In Louisiana, state senators have passed a new congressional map after the U.S. Supreme Court struck down the previous one. The new plan would eliminate a majority black district, giving Republicans a chance to win an additional seat in the November midterms. And the AP's obtained government emails that indicate FBI Director Kash Patel went on what's described as a VIP snorkel session last summer at the USS Arizona Memorial at Pearl Harbor. This is AP News. Damian Troisi has today's AP Markets Report.
14: Stocks rose to more records on Wall Street Thursday. The S&P 500 rose 0.8% to set an all-time high for the second straight day. The Nasdaq Composite rose 0.9% to also set an all-time high. The Dow rose 0.7% and closed above 50,000 points for the first time since the war with Iran began. Encouraging financial updates from Cisco Systems and other companies helped drive the market's gains. Oil prices held relatively steady, but they still remain above $100 per barrel. Rising oil prices have been pushing the price of gasoline higher, along with fueling inflation. Damian Troisi, New York.
9: AAA puts the average price of gas above $4.53 per gallon. Claims for unemployment benefits were up last week, while mortgage rates eased, a 30-year averaging 6.36%. There's more news at apnews.com. I'm Ben Thomas. 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
15: I'm meteorologist Ray Miller from the Weatherology Weather Center. We'll see partly cloudy skies tonight, a low temperature around 51 degrees, with winds out of the southeast at 10 to 20 miles an hour. On Friday, chance of showers with a high temperature of 73 and southwest winds at 15 to 30. Best chance of rain will be in the morning. Saturday, scattered showers and storms are likely with a high temperature of 83. Sunday, showers and thunderstorms possible in the morning, otherwise partly sunny, high of 85. That's the latest Chicago weather update. Right now, it's 64.
16: This is a WCPT moment in labor. When Serena Williams won her title at the Tennis Grand Slam tournament, we know she gets the same prize money as her male counterpart. However, prior to 1973, that wasn't always the case. When Billie Jean King captured her first Wimbledon title in 1966, she was surprised to find out that the winner of the men's tournament received £2,000, while she only received £750. After being unable to find any tournaments for women, King and eight other women formed their own tournament, the Virginia Slims Invitational, where each woman was paid $1 before posing for the famous picture of them each holding up their dollar, with the caption, "Contract Pros." While the move was bold, the pay discrepancies continued. King threatened to boycott the 1973 U.S. Open unless the women were paid the same as the men. Thanks to a grant from Band Deodorant, both the men and women singles would take home $25,000. Despite the progress at the U.S. Open, it wouldn't be until 1984 that the Australian Open would execute equal pay, followed by the French Open in 2006, and finally Wimbledon in 2007.
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0: Thank you so much for joining us as we drive it home today. Thrilled to welcome back to the studio guest co-host Dwayne Kennedy, who will be at the Zanies in Rosemont this Sunday, along with Damon Williams, who's joining us at the in the 6:45 segment. Yeah, very
1: All
0: excited
1: right.
0: to talk to him. Thank you for coming back.
1: Oh, thanks for having me.
0: Absolutely. So first of all, let's thank our sponsors before I go into a rant or a complete meltdown. Patty Melt, as I like to refer to it.
1: Boom!
0: Patty Melt.
1: That's a good one.
0: Thank you to our sponsors, Pride Coffee Roasters, for letting me melt all over the place. 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Every single cup of coffee tastes like a love letter in a mug. 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I have my favorite hoodie is on the back. It says, "Sounds gay, I'm in." I love that. So go to PrideCoffeeRoasters.com. They're also sponsors of the WCPT Pride Float this year, which is on June 28th. If you are interested in being a sponsor, maybe it's your way in to like see what it's like, get some promotion, get your business's name out there, and also show that you support everyone in our community, no matter who they are or who they love. You can email me, pvasquez@heartlandsignal.com. That's pvasquez@heartlandsignal.com.
1: I just had an epiphany.
0: Oh, you did?
1: Yes. Get your tall glass, little root beer, little orange, little strawberry. What other colors are there?
0: Pink and purple and blue. Or
1: purple.
0: What?
1: Get some grape.
0: Yes.
1: Ice cream. Pride float.
0: I love that. I need to make a pride float now.
1: Yeah.
0: Somebody make that for me.
1: Yeah.
0: I used to be a bartender and people would ask for like these layered shots.
1: What's a layered shot?
0: Like there's certain alcohols that will rest on top of each other.
1: Uh-huh.
0: Like the one I would probably remember the easiest because I enjoyed it was a mind eraser, but it was actually.
1: Aren't all shots eventually that, Patty?
0: It was, if I remember correctly, and if anybody's welcome to show how much you enjoyed drinking in the 90s, because that was when people really did the mixed shots. That's kind of how I started my career, was talking about like Prairie Fire, which is tequila and Tabasco sauce, and Liquid Cocaine, which is Jägermeister and Rumpelmintz and 151 on top.
1: Ooh,
0: and yeah, these are the things I used to talk about in the 90s when I started doing comedy.
1: Yeah.
0: And so Mind Eraser, if I recall correctly, is you're supposed to be consumed quickly, but it's not in a shot glass. It's like in a rocks glass, and it was club soda. I think it's with
1: ice.
0: Now,
1: what's a rocks glass for those who don't drink?
0: A rocks glass is kind of like a glass about that tall, kind of a wide glass. So
1: okay.
0: It's kind of one of those kind of like what people drink in an old fashioned is a rocks glass.
1: Okay.
0: You know, like a whiskey glass.
1: Okay.
0: Because shot glasses are like, you know, just those little ones here. So get your rocks glass. You got your highballs.
1: Yeah.
0: Got your... You got your pint glass. You got your cognac glass. Your snifter. That would be a snifter, by the way.
1: Oh, snifter. Yeah, I've heard
0: that's
1: of
0: what
1: that.
0: I like having my grandma Nye in. Yeah,
1: that
0: exactly.
1: Yeah,
0: he's swirling around. Yep,
1: has a fruity bouquet.
0: Exactly.
1: Yeah.
0: So Mind Eraser had club soda, and then you put I believe it was vodka, and then Kahlua. At any rate, you're supposed to drink it all in one. It tastes like chocolate.
1: Oh, wow. Yeah. All the way until you hit the floor.
0: That's right. The worst one I ever had to make. When I used to bartend, people would order something called a cement mixer.
1: Oh, man.
0: It's Midori, and then you pour...
1: What is Midori?
0: Midori's like a melon liqueur. But so because of the sugariness of it and the... I had to mix in Bailey's, which is a coffee cream liqueur. So because of the cream nature of it, it would curdle. So it would look like a little cement ball. They call that a cement mixer.
1: Oh, man.
0: Yeah. Okay. I don't know if I told you this story that I think that some.
1: I remember this.
0: What?
1: Wasn't your drink for a little while Sambuca?
0: I loved Sambuca. Again, in the 90s. Yes. Loved 90s and the aughts.
1: Yeah. Yeah.
0: Yeah. I used to. That is so funny that you remember that. For those who don't know, it's a licorice flavored liquor.
1: For those who thought it was a Nigerian comedian.
0: Sambuca.
1: Yeah. Yeah.
0: Yeah. I used to love Sambuca. When I used to go to Zanies in Vernon Hills, Liz would have my drink ready on the table, like right when you came in. Remember, we had like that little, there was like a little tiny office after the sound booth.
1: Yeah.
0: And that table right there would have my Sambuca ready to go.
1: Ready to go.
0: Yeah. But then I had, it's too sugary.
1: Yeah.
0: It's too sugary. So it's just not, it's nothing I can handle anymore. My body can't do it. But it's funny that you remember that.
1: I remember that.
0: Did you ever have, like, did you like B&B?
1: No. I used to, initially when I started, I was drinking on stage and that was the thing. Because I thought it was kind of cool. And I would go on with a bottle of Heineken for a minute.
0: Okay.
1: And then I stopped doing that.
0: To have a prop too, though, to have like a,
1: Yes, yes, something to hold on to. And I just, I don't know why I thought it looked cool. And then maybe somehow, maybe just out of anxiety, whatever it was. And then I stopped doing that, and then I started drinking, having wine. I'd bring wine on. And then at some point, it was like, I got to the point where it was like, I'm about to go on stage. Where's my wine? I said, that's where I got to stop.
0: Right.
1: Because you know that expression, first you're doing the act, then the act's doing you.
0: Yeah.
1: Yeah, yeah. Yeah. So that's when I stopped.
0: Yeah, I don't go on stage with, believe it or not, I don't go on stage with a cocktail very often.
1: In the last 400 years that we've been doing stand-up together, I don't recall you going on with anything.
0: Yeah.
1: Yeah.
0: I don't really. Because a couple things. One, the only thing I would do, so one of the things I loved learning about George Burns was how he would use that cigar as sort of a tell of like, that's when you're supposed to laugh.
1: Yeah. Psychological prompting.
0: Yes.
1: Yeah, yeah,
0: it was
1: yeah.
0: Like a cue. And he, and plus comedy was like a different pace.
1: And a different pace.
0: And he would take his time and so he would milk the laughter with how he would take a drag on the cigar.
1: Yeah.
0: It was all part of the performance.
1: You know, and then, but now I go on with, I have water and I will often go to the water. First of all, more often than not, and I know it's psychological, my mouth gets dry.
0: Right.
1: And there have been a few times when I wasn't thinking about my mouth being dry until I started thinking about it. Then it got dry.
0: That's why I always give you water when you come in.
1: I appreciate that.
0: That's right.
1: Yeah. But also, again, like you said, for pacing, do you know what I mean? To kind of stop, take your time, drink, whatever, you know.
0: Yeah.
1: Yeah, yeah.
0: Yeah. It gives you, for me, I have a couple things where I used to watch comics in the 90s look at their watch in a way that told the audience, can I be done now? Do you remember that?
1: I do remember that.
0: A lot of comics would be like, am I done? You know, like that kind of, so I would do it to check, because
1: with different gradations of subtlety.
0: Yes.
1: Right?
0: Yeah. So I built bits, I built ways to look at my watch without the, so I would know how much time I had left. Because my favorite clubs are the ones that have a clock on the stage.
1: When did that start to happen? Because once I started to see, I said, this is fantastic.
0: Yes.
1: Right?
0: It's the best thing.
1: Absolutely.
0: Who was I telling? I think I was telling the owners, I was telling Mars that at the Comedy Plex. Yeah, I told Mars that this digital, just a big LED, LCD. The first time I ever saw that, I was like, I think I said out loud, there's a clock up here.
1: You can do that?
0: My first one was Crackers Comedy Club in Indianapolis was the first time I saw one on the stage.
1: Okay.
0: But did you know, it took me years to realize, I think I actually did say on stage that Zany's has one, and it's a regular, like, kitchen clock, right? Like, with the
1: Zany's
0: hands
1: on
0: and
1: Wells,
0: everything.
1: Yeah.
0: On Wells. It's tucked behind the speaker. It's really hard to see.
1: Oh, that big, it was round.
0: Yes.
1: I remember that clock.
0: Yeah, yeah, yeah.
1: And but you can't really glance it. Yeah.
0: Exactly. But I remember on stage, I'd been there for a couple of years, and I'm like, what? How long has that clock been there? Because I used to do 9 shows a week at Zany's.
1: Oh, man. That would be, I don't even say the worst. It would be long, yep. But in some ways it would be great because it's basically like you start out with a bit trying to develop it on Tuesday.
0: Yes.
1: And by Sunday, you would have worked it into something, potentially.
0: It was a good time to develop as a comedian.
1: Yeah.
0: It's different now.
1: Yeah.
0: Yeah, I was doing 9 shows a week. And I was a house MC, so I would do 4 weeks in a row there.
1: Oh, man. Well, like we were talking about yesterday, it was a time. And not that long ago, I would say even up until about 5 or 6 years ago, with the advent now of Instagram and all the things where this you have to have your social media game, the club used to sell you.
0: Yeah.
1: Now you have to sell the club.
0: Yeah. Yeah.
1: Right? Yeah.
0: Well, cause they were, do you know, when Wanda Sykes won Best Female Comedian of the Year, remember when Comedy Central would have their awards? Mm-hmm. Like Wendy Liebman won. That was when I started, I was kind of paying attention to those awards, right? So when Wanda Sykes won, and this was, they were never really great at the marketing, the clubs. Some of the clubs.
1: No, you're right.
0: I mean, that's why, I mean, like the social media and the comic selling the club is the best thing that ever happened to them.
1: Absolutely.
0: I mean,
1: yeah, it's
0: it really
1: been a boom
0: is.
1: For them. Wait a minute. Okay.
0: Yeah. And comics need to be asking for more money because Wanda Sykes had won Best Female Comedian of the Year.
1: Mm-hmm.
0: And I'll never forget this. We sold 5 tickets.
1: Whoa.
0: For Wanda Sykes. And
1: whoa.
0: It was like, you know, early in her career, but she was still touring, headlining, selling out places.
1: Yeah.
0: And she still did the show. They asked her if she wanted to cancel, and she said, no, they paid to come see me.
1: Was it one night?
0: It was no, she was there for the weekend.
1: Oh, she was there for the weekend.
0: But I'll tell you, the women that showed up to that show kept coming out to see me afterwards because Wanda and I both did the show, not mad at the people who didn't show up, but grateful for the five that did.
1: There you go. There you go.
0: Yeah, and Wanda was fantastic and such a nice person. She was such a nice comic. I mean, she is. She's fantastic.
1: Yeah, yeah.
0: So, yeah, but that was when I was, and I remember, like, even when I work with venues or restaurants, like we've done at a restaurant before.
1: Which, I'm going to tell you something. I enjoy doing comedy at
0: restaurants. Places, yes.
1: Yes, restaurants or restaurants with banquet rooms and all that stuff. I like it, you know.
0: I do too. Because people are coming to see the show. I mean, like, it's hard to explain, really, like the difference between, because now it's a churn and burn of the comedy clubs. Right. But like some comedy clubs just do like showcases. They have a bunch of comics doing that. Right. Is anyone headlining at the Laugh Factory or are they all doing showcases?
1: I think primarily it's showcases. Yeah. I think every now and then, depending on who their name is, they might have somebody just be a featured act. But primarily it's showcases.
0: Right. Which is great. I mean, there's a lot of great. I've seen a lot of great comedy.
1: Yeah, yeah, yeah. As same with Lincoln Lodge.
0: Yeah. Oh, yeah. It's the same with The Den. The Den does featured comedians, like traveling comics and people who have a specific audience or the same thing.
1: They shoot a lot of specials there.
0: Yeah, exactly. Yeah. But I just, like I was telling you yesterday before we walked out, like I worked for Zanies for a long time. I love my history with them. Mm-hmm. I'm not chasing it anymore. Do you know what I mean? Like, I don't know if I don't even know if I can get work anymore, I enjoy it the way I do it. And when I like doing theme shows where people know what they're coming to see, you know, it's about motherhood or it's about, you know, or it's a showcase of comics. That's what I'm trying to figure out what's next for stand-up comedy for me.
1: I'll tell you this. I've done some shows where people have come to see me because they heard me on your show.
0: What? Well, that's why you should all go to Zanies and see each other.
1: Yeah.
0: Including Dwayne. Dwayne Kennedy will be at the Zanies in Rosemont, a really fun entertainment district. Just, you know, leave some breadcrumbs for yourself and drop them out the car window to find your car again because it can be a little bit hard.
1: Or bring some pajamas.
0: Take a nap on the way looking for your car. Yeah. That's Zanies in Rosemont. Go to Zanies.com to get your tickets. And Damon Williams is producing and performing in that show as well. 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That's 773-763-9278. More after this. Oh, hi to our friends listening on KKNW 1150 in Seattle. 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
5: 8.3% of the U.S. population has diabetes, and 7 million of those don't even know it. Why does that matter? Here's Dr. Lawrence Blonde, past chairman of the National Diabetes Education Program.
6: Diabetes is a condition in which there's elevated blood sugar values, and there are also a number of other metabolic abnormalities of their blood fats, triglycerides, and some of their cholesterol. 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Diabetes is the number one cause of adult blindness in this country. It's the number one cause of end-stage kidney disease. It's the number one cause of non-traumatic amputation. Diabetes increases the risk for coronary heart disease and stroke some 2 to 4-fold compared to people who don't have diabetes.
5: With Checkup on Health, I'm Chris Whitting.
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0: you so much for joining us. We continue our drive home. Dwayne Kennedy joins me in studio. He'll be at the Zanies in Rosemont this Sunday night. Go to Zanies.com. It's the Damon Williams producing. Do you know the name? Is it Damon Williams and Friends or Damon Williams Presents? I think
1: it's something like that. Damon Williams and me.
0: Damon Williams and Dwayne Kennedy this Sunday in Rosemont. You know, they're building another entertainment district similar to that Rosemont sort of facility
1: Where?
0: In Niles.
1: Oh, in down Niles. The street.
0: Yeah, Milwaukee Avenue.
1: Oh, really?
0: Yeah. And I was like, I wonder if we can get a comedy club in there. And I don't have to go too far.
1: Oh, you know what?
0: I mean,
1: I can see one coming there that is not yet here.
0: Oh.
1: I could imagine.
0: Yes.
1: Maybe the club I was telling you about. In San Diego, Mic Drop, you know, they're looking, they're expanding.
0: Oh, talk to them.
1: Yeah.
0: Tell them they got a couple comics that would like to be the house, you know, helping with. You know what's funny is how many times, like, I offered a certain comedy club, I asked to be the new booker. Mm-hmm. Because, and this was a while ago when I still had my foot.
1: When you only had 700 jobs?
0: No, before that.
1: Okay.
0: When I was just, I just had the one.
1: Okay.
0: Before all this. But no, at the time I was still connected to, I mean, I still was working the clubs. I knew like the up and coming comics. I knew all the headliners. And it just always amazes me because one of the things that drives me crazy at a comedy club is when they don't pay attention to how comics complement each other. Like, it's not just somebody who's funny.
1: Right.
0: Like, for me, like, I had a comic one time who would do, like, I get a lot of parents who have kids with disabilities because I talk about Declan, and it's not my whole act, but they, I mean, I bring it in, I weave it into the story at the end, right?
1: Right.
0: So I that's part of my audience. Moms come out to my shows, and I'm Latina, mm-hmm. and I would follow comics who either were really filthy, like, I'm not filthy, like, you know what it's like when somebody's really dirty talking about bodily fluids and, like the icky stuff and like you know, and then there was another one that used the R word repeat, like defending themselves, being able to use the R word and like in front of parents. So like now they're in that mental state. Like, and it just bothers me when clubs don't take that seriously.
1: Right.
0: Especially with a headliner. When you have a 45-minute headliner to an hour headliner.
1: Yeah.
0: That's the person that you want to make sure everything leads up to.
1: Right.
0: That crescendo.
1: Right. And the acts are in sync and just like compliment one another. I actually have a joke about that now, but that's so true. And it's not the matter of other people not, it's not the matter of who's funny and who's not funny.
0: Right.
1: It's the matter of how do the acts work with one another.
0: It's like
1: you're
0: jazz.
1: Saying. Yeah, it's like jazz.
0: You want to be able to compliment each other. You want to be able to go, okay, it's all going to be different. We don't know where it's going to go, but we know that if we have these musicians, these artists in place, everyone's going to have a good time.
1: Like, you don't want to book a socialist to open for Lee Greenwood.
0: That's not exactly.
1: Yeah.
0: These are the things.
1: You don't want to book a card-carrying communist to perform at the Republican National Convention.
0: These are the things.
1: Yeah.
0: Don't you? Let me take a call. Guess who's first call on the line?
1: I hope it's Jim.
0: Jim, what's on your mind, my friend?
2: Oh, hey, Billy. Hey, Dwayne.
1: Hey, Jim.
2: With the Ellisons taking over all the networks and... who's this? I saw just a glimpse of the guy who's going to take over Colbert's spot. Do you know who he is?
0: Byron Allen.
1: Yeah, Byron Allen.
0: Yeah, we know him.
2: Do you know him?
0: Yeah.
1: Yeah.
2: But I mean, Ellison will censor everything everybody says, so there won't be any more criticism about Trump until he croaks.
0: It's all going to be candy-coated. Right. So I've done the show that's coming to the space where... Colbert show currently exists, and I wish the comics that go on that show all the best. I mean, it's a good exposure. We had our own trailer when I shot that. Like, you know, I still make a couple $100.
1: And, you do?
0: Oh, it's good. They were still airing it on Channel 26.
1: Yeah.
0: For Comedy.TV and Comics Unleashed. Yeah,
1: right.
0: I'm sure I won't get residuals for Comics Unleashed anymore because they're filming new episodes.
1: Right.
2: Yeah, but I mean, I'm all for anybody making a living.
0: Yeah, right.
2: But
0: exactly.
2: a real quick story. Don Adams, this was hysterical to me. He was on Dick Cavett, and in one of his first jobs, he opened for Mae West. So he went to meet Mae West, and she said he looked like she was embalmed for 6 months. She was dead for 6 months, and she wore this really high hair. But anyway, the point is, he goes on stage, and it's during dinner, and she's supposed to come out like an hour later or whatever it is. Pretty good crowd all around the place. So So he gets a break for a minute, and the guy in the orchestra has him smoke a joint. That was his first name. He smoked pot, so he took a couple of puffs off. But he gets on the stage, and he couldn't know. He just kept saying the same thing. You know, he repeated the same line over and over. The pots and pans, and the
0: oh my god,
2: and the pots and pans are going all over the place. You know, and he's left there, and he's like, "Well, I'm screwed. You know, I'm screwed. They're gonna fire me."
0: Wow.
2: But she kept him for 6 months.
1: She probably got a kick out of it. She probably laughed harder than anybody.
2: I don't think she knew where the hell she was at. But the point is, it was a hysterical story.
1: Man.
2: But anyway, I'm all for guys making money. That's all. But I know you can't criticize the Republican Party or Israel or anything but this guy.
1: Here's the thing, Jim. Byron Allen is buying that time slot from CBS. That's not a CBS produced show. They're just renting him, leasing him the time slot.
0: Yeah.
1: So that's his thing.
0: That's how he's made $1 billion.
1: Yeah. He sort of pioneered buying that. It was like what they call it, the 1 a.m. to 3 a.m. market. That's right. Where all his shows used to be. Yeah.
2: Real quick. I had, my aunt was married to a guy who sold TV time. This was in the 60s.
1: Mm-hmm.
2: And my brother and sister would summer at Marilyn Monroe's beach house. This guy's expense account was like 10 times the amount of what a normal person made. You know, he sold TV time. He shot a couple of commercials. Yeah, good for him.
1: Yeah.
2: But anyway, this is, you know, you can't criticize Trump. You can't criticize Israel. You can't criticize this.
1: No.
2: The censorship is insane. And you guys have a nice night.
1: Hey, Jim, before you go, because I know you know everybody, do you happen to have known any Larry Ellison or anybody related to him? Because, you know, he's from Chicago.
2: Is he? No, I didn't ever have the pleasure to run into Larry Ellison.
0: He was a lifeguard at Rainbow Beach when he was a teenager. We actually, when I was shopping a series called Naked Rescue, which was a book written by the former head of the Chicago Lifeguard District, Park District Service, Joe Pecoraro, we tried getting a meeting. Like, we were hoping, like, here's something that it's about the lifeguard service. You have a connection with. We were never able to get a meeting, but that was like one of our pie in the sky ideas to get him to fund it.
1: Okay.
2: Anyway, guys, have a great show. All thanks for taking my call. Good to hear you, Dwayne. Thank you.
1: You as well.
0: Thank you.
1: Yeah.
0: Coming up in just a minute, we're going to check in with our friend Tennessee Brando. He is not on the Zoom yet, so we'll check and see if he's ready. Or is he? Is he on Zoom? Yeah, Zoom. Tennessee Brando,
1: like a drink.
0: What, Tennessee Brando? Yeah, it does. Yeah. Let's see what his thoughts are on what's going on in Tennessee. And we will continue taking your phone calls throughout the show. If I can't get to it during a guest, please know that I will get to your phone calls. If a bunch of them rack up, I do have to do this because we have to figure out how to make sure everyone gets their due time. Like sometimes a caller will get like a lot of time because I'm not great at like slowing down a conversation or someone's energy, but also I want to get to everybody, and we also have guests, and we have have you ever heard my we have this for quick phone calls?
3: Welcome to Rapid Transmit.
0: So we need to bring this back.
1: Oh wow!
0: So that folks know that they've got like 30 seconds.
1: Oh, that's
0: or a minute.
1: One.
0: Right? Can I feel bad for Roosevelt?
1: Yeah.
0: Because then we can do this when they are going longer.
4: Doors.

0: Jackson and
1: Jackson. I don't know.
0: What's the other stop?
1: I don't know. Monroe.
0: Jackson and Monroe. You got from Jackson to Monroe to get it in.
1: Coming up at 6:45. More after this on WCPT 820 Heartland Signal. KKNW 1150. We're in studio with Dwayne Kennedy, who will be at the Rosemont Zanies this Sunday with Damon Williams, who will be joining. Oh, at 6:45 is Damon. We'll figure this out. More after this.
0: Figure it out.
1: All right.
0: That's a good one.
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0: That's a good one. That's a
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3: I'm meteorologist Ray Miller from the Weatherology Weather Center. We'll see partly cloudy skies tonight, a low temperature around 51 degrees, with winds out of the southeast at 10 to 20 miles an hour. On Friday, chance of showers with a high temperature of 73, and southwest winds at 15 to 30. Best chance of rain will be in the morning. Saturday, scattered showers and storms are likely with a high temperature of 83. Sunday, showers and thunderstorms possible in the morning, otherwise partly sunny, high of 85. That's the latest Chicago weather update. Right now, it's 64.
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4: 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During a Sunday Mass in St. Peter's Square, the Pope said God refuses the prayers of leaders who have hands full of blood.
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5: This is a WCPT Veteran Minute. During the Civil War, 11% of the Confederate Army was made up of enslaved men forced to join. One of these men was Robert Smalls. Smalls was a deckhand on the Confederate supply ship known as the Planter. During his time, Smalls learned as much as he could about navigating the ship so he and others could escape. And on May 13th of 1862, while officers were sleeping, Smalls, along with 16 others, took the Planter out of the Charleston Harbor, navigating through all five checkpoints while heading to open waters looking for the Union blockade. Smalls raised a white flag of surrender, letting Union soldiers board the ship, giving them guns, ammo, and documents about planned Confederate attacks. Being a wealth of information, Smalls was given the role of the Union Navy captain. Stories like Smalls are one of the many factors convincing President Lincoln to allow free African Americans to serve in the Union Army. This has been a WCPT Veteran Minute.
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0: Thank you so much for joining us. We continue our drive home. Joining me in the studio is comedian Dwayne Kennedy.
1: All right.
0: Hi there. So I don't know if you heard this, but right before we came on the air, apparently the Supreme Court has decided to allow mifepristone to be to remain as accessible to women who want to use it. With the, of course, the dissent from Alito and Thomas.
1: Of course.
0: I.
1: But do you sometimes do you think even when they pass something like that, like what's the long game? What's
0: yes.
1: the setup?
0: Well, yeah. Right? I mean, I don't know any. I just, you know how you scroll and like something will pop up on your screen. You're like, is that true? I mean, I do that a lot, right?
1: Right. Nowadays with everything.
0: Everything.
1: Yeah.
0: But this creator was, my mind hurt after I was watching this mm-hmm. about the transit system in Los Angeles. And the movie Who Framed Roger Rabbit and Christian. I'm like, I have to go back.
1: That is true.
0: I have to go back and watch this movie.
1: The collusion of the tire company and the automobile company. Oh, yeah. And got together and bought up all the rails and shut them down. That's true.
0: I know. That's what I'm saying. Yes.
1: And yeah. I know what you're saying.
0: Like,
1: is it, would a corporation be capable of like greed and at the expense of? I know what you're saying. I do where you're coming from. You can't believe that a corporation would act in their own greedy self-interest at the expense of humanity. And that's hard for you to swallow. Patty, I understand.
0: I should have used the restroom before we started this segment. What I meant was that the movie.

0: Because I saw Roger Rabbit when I was a kid.
1: Yeah, yeah.
0: And it seemed so awful and horrible, and the, you know, how good the trolley system worked and all this stuff.
1: Yeah.
0: And just a happy kid, and that the guy in the yellow, and she's got big boot. Like my, it's, you know,
1: yeah.
0: And they were trying to tell us something.
1: Yeah,
0: and I feel like I didn't pay attention.
1: There was a message under those boobs.
0: Yes, yeah, Jessica Rabbit.
1: It's a deeper meaning.
0: Had something to tell you.
1: Yeah, yeah.
0: She had something to say.
1: Yeah.
0: But I was just like, and it just seems that, but Dwight, but like all of them, but like the pharmaceutical companies,
1: oh, yeah.
0: The healthcare companies, all the chemical companies. I mean, I just,
1: your beliefs were just falling one by one. Hold
0: but
1: on.
0: No, but they're all, I mean, like we, that's why we're here.
1: Mm-hmm.
0: But, and I just, part of my brain is one, I keep wanting to know where I can go. Cause it's like, I feel like it's too late here.
1: Oh, where in the world you can go?
0: Yeah. Cause,
1: I don't know about this world, but I hear Alpha Centauri is looking good.
0: I don't. I mean, because like, I think that's what happened to people. Like, it's like we got distracted, but whatever, right?
1: Because
0: we haven't talked about the music being a distraction, and like, and I'm thinking about the 80s, right? Because I feel like we just kind of went, oh, we're good, right? Even though it wasn't good for a lot of people, first of all.
1: Right. Right. For since. Forever.
0: Forever.
1: Right? Yeah. Since the inception, basically.
0: Yes.
1: Right?
0: Yeah.
1: Yeah.
0: And I mean, like,
1: society is like comedy. It's at the expense of somebody.
0: Yes.
1: Or capitalism.
0: It's always me, though. And my act is always me. I'm just an idiot.
1: I know. And when it's not you, then you apologize that it wasn't you.
0: Exactly.
1: Yeah.
0: But I,
1: that's your nurturing nature.
0: A little bit, I guess. Yeah, but my whole bio in the 90s was a comedy with a heart. That's how I put it. But yeah, it's bad. Because I mean, we had, but we knew and then continued to look away, right? Because the, you know, with, whether it was O.J. Simpson and then the, Rodney King, right? Because like, can't we all just get along? Like what was coming out in the hearings with O.J. Simpson about the police officer who would use the N-word and like, all that stuff. It was so the circus of it, but then the racial, what white Americans were grappling with was, here was somebody that there's a black person that they love, but also they believed he did it.
1: Right.
0: You know what I mean?
1: Right.
0: And it's a weird, for me, that's a cultural moment that I don't think we deeply think about.
1: Mm-hmm.
0: In like what was exposed with that. Cause remember, like with the jury, wasn't it like something like they were hiding the elements of him being black, like even throughout his house? So the jury wouldn't be racial. It was like a whole, there were so many elements to it.
1: Okay.
0: That I think that we,
1: yeah.
0: That white
1: Americans.
0: Well, that
1: Americans, goes on. Oh, I'm sorry. Go ahead.
0: You know, with looking at houses, right? Whether or not somebody is more black or.
1: Absolutely.
0: The housing values and realtors. Yeah. We actually run a.
1: Yeah.
0: Yeah. Go ahead.
1: No, that's it. You just have to de-black.
0: Yes,
1: your
0: for
1: home.
0: The property value to be better.
1: Which is so, I mean, to me, no clearer evidence of institutional racism than somebody just deciding, well, you're a black person with this house. It just was worth less because I said so.
0: Right.
1: But extrapolate that for centuries to, you know, and that become a codified system of procedure. You know, if this person is black, then this is just worth less.
0: Yeah. Yeah, that's just the way it is.
1: Yeah.
0: Yeah, because we said so. Oh, I think Tennessee Brando is on the line.
1: Yeah, Tennessee.
0: Tennessee, hold on a second. I was going to put Keith on, but now I'm so sorry, Keith. I promise I'll come to you. Because we got Tennessee Brando on the line. Like there's anything going on in Tennessee. Tennessee, you're on with me and comedian Dwayne Kennedy. How are you doing today?
2: I'm doing good. How are y'all doing?
1: Great.
0: We're just grappling with racism. We're going to fix that sometime. You guys don't have any issues with that at all in Tennessee with what we've been watching? No?
2: We've had a lot of that here in Tennessee, and it's been truly disheartening to watch it all unfold.
0: Yeah, I can't even imagine. For folks who don't know didn't pay attention to Tennessee last week, calling a special session, when they tell us Tennessee, like, you know, the wheels of justice move slowly. You know, in order to get a piece of legislation, passed, it takes a lot of time and negotiation. Mm. Man, it's too sweet when you want to hurt black people, isn't it?
1: Right. Or the wheels of justice move slowly. The wheels of injustice, they speed right along.
0: They got grease on them.
1: Yeah.
0: That's all I'm saying. Hey, right? Yeah. Hi, Tennessee. We're sorry.
2: Yeah,
0: go ahead.
2: No, go ahead.
0: No, I'm just saying we're sorry. And we're absolutely dumbfounded everywhere in the country with people who have hearts and logic, I guess.
2: Yeah, and it's, you know, I wasn't able to attend this special session that was called, but I've been to them before in the past. And the one thing about them in Tennessee is they'll just completely put the Democrats out of the room. I mean, it's one of the most rigged games I've ever seen. And it's truly humbling when you watch it in person, because you know you're in a red state and you know how your government is. But when you're there and you see it happen, and they were just, you know, I was watching a lot of it from home, and they was, you know, just walking in and laughing in the faces of the people, you know.
0: Yeah.
2: they were just gleeful about it. And, you know, you'll hear so many people in our part of the world, I think, a lot of people around here where I'm from, they think racism is over. They think that this means, oh, it's just everybody's vote's going to count the same now, you know. And what I would say to them is, okay, are you ready to get rid of the Electoral College? Because if you said that to them, then they would immediately say, no, we can't do that, because then the big cities will be able to control us. So it's just, it's such hypocrisy, and it's, again, it's just been one of the most disheartening things about how fast they moved to do it. The minute the Supreme Court, you know, gutted what was left of the Voting Rights Act, Tennessee pounced immediately. You know, so did Louisiana. And it's just really sad to see.
0: Are there, and this seems to be something that is energizing MAGA. This is what, you know, feeding the red meat to the base is like, is, you know, because they're like excited about it. I don't care how much I got to pay for gas, as long as I can take power away from, or even represent, not even power, just right. Just basic representation and humanity of black people. Right?
2: Yeah, exactly. And you know, it's crazy to me to watch them go. Everything that Donald Trump ran on and everything they said they were about, as far as no more wars, as far as affordability, now I'm watching them say it's worth it. You know, now I'm watching them take this shift and all of a sudden say, well, it's all worth it now to get these things done. And that's the part I'll never understand. I mean, you know, I voted for Barack Obama, and if he had came in and then said, you know what, that health care I was talking about, that was a Republican hoax. You know, I had no intention of doing that. I would be like really pissed off. You know, I'd be like, wait a second.
0: Yeah.
2: You know, and it's crazy to me how that Trump has been able to just tell him, oh, it's all a hoax, or oh, it's, you know, it's just short term pain for gain in the future, and they just roll with it. It's really crazy to sit back and watch it.
0: I just when you talk about these legislators and all the taunting that was going on in the faces of protesters in particular, and from the black people who were just desperately trying to convince them as to why this is a horrible and painful and catastrophic decision. I mean, like, these are the people that look at the pictures of Ruby Bridges going to school, just wanting to go to school, having to be surrounded by the National Guard, and, you know, all the people yelling at them, just growling at her. And they're like, I wish that little girl didn't go to that white school.
1: You wish that she had.
0: They sided with the
1: Yale,
0: the
1: right.
0: nastiness
1: right.
0: rather than the little girl who just got the right.
1: And that hasn't changed. That the legacy of that has not changed. They still feel like that. And like Tennessee was saying, you know, first they're the law and order party until the laws and the order doesn't work in your favor.
0: Yeah.
1: You know?
2: Yeah, you're exactly right. And, you know, it's one of those things, too. I really feel naive, because as I was growing up, you know, as a teenager, if you'd asked me back in the 90s when I was in high school, if you'd asked me where we would be today, I would have thought we would have progressed a whole lot further. And I would have thought racism would have been, you know, we would have been dealing with it a lot better than we are now. As far as like those images we used to see back when we were studying history in school, we would see the images, you know, Birmingham and Selma and all the things that went on back then. And I used to think, you know, I was naive. I have to admit it. I was thinking, well, you know, that's in the past. We're going to move past it. But then when you see what happened in Tennessee, the taunting and the laughing, you realize that those people that were the bad guys then, they just got older and they had kids and they grew up to believe it, you know.
1: Right.
2: And it's really a humbling moment. You know, it really is, when you realize that, you know, you thought it was going to get better and then it only got worse.
0: That's exactly what I was thinking. I think I've expressed that to Dwayne in the last few months, that I felt really naive that we just sit and even then, even feeling naive and feeling like, oh my God, I didn't realize how bad it was. I still don't know how bad it is. Mm-hmm. Like that's just, this, it's yeah. just a, oh, these people are horrible. And I like the, there was also, I don't know if you guys saw this video and I talked about this a few weeks ago. There was a police officer, a Latina, a woman.
1: Oh, in Houston.
0: Oh.
1: Yeah.
0: I had to post on that one and say, cause all the Latinos are like, not all Latinos. No, shut up. I'm sorry. But that's not what this video is causing pain. Say I'm sorry. Mm-hmm. Like I don't take responsibility, but I'm certainly not going to be like, no, I'm not like that. Yeah. It's not, that's not that moment for that.
1: Yeah.
0: It's not that moment for that. I'm just saying.
1: Yeah.
0: Are you familiar with what we're talking about, Tennessee?
2: Yeah, I have. It's, you know, it's just so much disheartening stuff out there that we see. And, I just hope that, I hope it energizes people to come out and vote even harder. I'm just hoping that it'll inspire people to keep fighting back and keep standing up for what's right. Because, I hope a lot of people don't, you know, one thing I hear here in Tennessee all the time, and I've heard this for years, before any of this ever happened, I've heard people say to me, well, my vote don't count in Tennessee because it's a red state. What does my vote count? I'm always trying to tell those people, you have to get out and vote. If you have that mentality, we're never going to change. And I just really hope that what's happened now don't drive those people further away. You know, I hope it energizes them to realize, no, we got to make our votes count. And, you know, and I kind of look to what happened in Hungary with Viktor Orban. You know, he's stacked the deck every which way to work.
1: Right.
2: And the people rose up in numbers. Right. So I would hope we could do the same here.
1: You know, that's the inspiring thing. And that's also the frightening thing, because as pro-democracy people have looked at that, so have the fascists here have looked at that and said, oh, man. Yeah. You know, so now they're going to double down and triple down on trying to prevent free and fair elections.
2: Yeah, you're right.
0: Tennessee, do you have time for another segment? I need to take a break here, if you don't mind. Can you hang with us? Excellent. We're hanging out with Tennessee Brando. You can find him on all the social media platforms. Might be easiest to find him on YouTube, where he has over 910,000 subscribers.
1: Oh, man.
0: And let's talk about some of the stories that's catching his attention. Again, it's Tennessee Brando on YouTube. Tennessee, traditional spelling. Brando, like Marlon. And Dwayne Kennedy, all traditional spellings as well. He'll be at the Zanies in Rosemont this Sunday, along with Damon Williams. Let's continue our conversation when we come back on WCPT 820 Heartland Signal and KKNW 1150 in Seattle, plus all of our friends watching on our live streams on Facebook and YouTube, and maybe some of you future listeners who are catching the podcast, because you don't have to miss any of this. 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Thank you.
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0: Thank you so much for joining us. We continue our conversation. Joining me in studio is my guest co-host, Dwayne Kennedy. And on the line with us is Tennessee Brando. You can find him on YouTube, where he does both incredible music and also shares his thoughts and philosophy on what's going on in the world. So Tennessee, Trump is in China. By the way, did you know the White House is angry that anyone's talking about him falling asleep in meetings? That's just him blinking for 30 minutes.
2: I don't know that I buy that, but that's what they're saying.
0: Yeah. And again, he has been doing these posts for like, what was it, like 55 posts a couple nights ago? 39 a couple.
1: Yeah, in like 30 minutes or so, 20 minutes. He's, well, you know.
0: So what are your thoughts on his mental state? I mean, I think we all have thoughts.
2: I think it's completely coming unglued myself. And, it's just not normal. I think a lot, you know, as someone who posts on social media, I'm always aware of like, well, am I posting too much? You know, like I say to myself, did I post too many times today? And so a guy posted as much as he has, and it's just so random and all over the place. That's the thing about it. It's like 1 minute it'll be about Barack Obama. The next minute it might be something about the deep state. The next minute it might be something about Iran, the Strait of Hormuz. He's just all over the place. And then just the way that he lashes out at everybody, you know, it's just he's so off the rails. And then you see him go to China and he's just calm and collected over there and just sitting back and, you know, just blowing smoke as hard as he can. And it's, I don't know. I don't think he's well at all. And I think it's crazy that more people don't, speak up and hold him to account on that, you know, cause they spent years criticizing everything about Joe Biden.
0: Yeah.
2: But it's just so unhinged and off the rails, you know?
0: Yeah, and to your point about all the time that was spent talking about Joe Biden, sleepy Joe. I mean, you know, I go with dementia Donnie, but that's just me. You know, because and people get mad at me. I'm like, you're kidding, right? And I'm not going to do like, were you that angry when he was calling him sleepy Joe? Like, it's just, I think that we spend too much time as Democrats trying to justify anything that we do when clearly no rules apply here.
1: Right? None. They don't care.
2: Yeah. No, they don't. There's no rules anymore. And that's one thing I try to say to people that's on our side is, you know, we're trying to play against a group of people who throw the rule book out the window. And so it's kind of, I know it's probably a funny analogy, but it's kind of like back when Mike Tyson bit off Holyfield's ear. I mean, once that happened, they were in a fight. There was no longer a boxing match going on. You know, it was like, it was bedlam at that point. And that's kind of how I feel about this. Like we're dealing with a moment where we're not in a traditional fight anymore. It's went off the rails and we've got people that's just thrown the rule book out the window. And, you know, and they're so bold about it. Like here in Tennessee, Marsha Blackburn, who's senator now running for governor, she said, we're going to do everything in our power to make sure we get the votes we need. And I'm thinking, that's not how it's supposed to work. You know, she's saying it out loud. She's telling you she's going to rig it, you know? And I'm like, but that's not how it's supposed to be. As voters, we have the right to vote for somebody. And if we don't like what job they do, we have a right to vote them out, you know? And she said, no, we're going to work to assure that we get the votes we need. And that's not how it works, you know, but they're just so bold. They're so bold about it, you know, and they threw the rule book out the window and they just tell you.
1: The other thing that Donald Trump has done since he's just removed all semblance of decency or principles or ethics, what it does is not only does it benefit him, it corrupts the whole system. Now, other people who are like-minded or intentional say, oh, wait a minute, I don't have to observe that. I don't have to do that. I can just blow through norms and ethics and, you know, so that's what it's done, too. It's poisoned the whole system.
0: Yeah. Go ahead, Tennessee.
2: It really has. And you think about all the people that's going to come after Trump that's going to see everything he was able to get away with and how far are they going to try to take it?
1: That is a scary part. When people who come along who are more efficient at evil.
0: Yes.
2: Yeah, exactly.
0: Oh, yes. God. Now, Tennessee, you, with the following that you have, I mean, I know that we often, you know, create sort of the message that appeals to people who already think the way we do. Are you get? I mean, I know I've asked you this every time we talk. Are you getting folks who are getting shook loose, who are like, you know, I've had enough at all?
2: Yeah, you know, I actually have. And it's kind of given me hope because some of the people are people I've known and then some are people I've never met. But when it's people that I've known that have reached out and been like, you know, hey, I can't get behind this anymore. And people I never would expect to say that. That's good to hear. It makes me feel a little bit better anyway. Because, you know, I've always held out hope and I still, there's certain people in my life, in my family and my friends that I kind of look at and I'm like, man, I really hope one day I get that message from them, you know? But I have, I've had some reach out and say that, and I've had people write me, you know, emails and even send me letters. And so there's a few, and I think we just have to keep, you know, chipping away at it and hoping someone will hear. I always tell people this, you know, I don't necessarily expect to reach like the diehard type people. But I think there's always people sitting back on the fence still that are quiet about it, you know, that are listening to both sides and they're trying to make sense of it. And that's who I hope to reach is those that are still trying to find their way and figure out what's going on. But I've had some people turn around and that's given me some hope.
1: What some of those people that you know, did they tell you what was their breaking point?
2: Well, I got several messages back when Alex Pretty and Renee Good was murdered. You know, they was like, I can't get behind that. A friend of mine that we've argued politics for years. we've had some very heated arguments and, you know, but he's a person who's always been about the right to bear arms, you know, and then to see someone have their weapon taken off of him and then shot after the fact, there was no way he could spin it. That's what he basically told me. He's like, man, there's no way I can't spin this one. It's like, it's gone too far. And so that was one that really surprised me because me and this person has argued forever.
1: Oh, wow.
2: And, you know, I really hope that, you know, he can come around on some other issues as well, you know.
1: Now, some of these people that who know, so they say they no longer support MAGA or Donald Trump or.
2: It seems to be Donald Trump and, you know, and I hope though, like my hope is that, you know, that carries over to the next Republican because like, you know, I hope a lot of these people that are maybe getting, you know, tired of Trump, I hope they don't say, oh, it'll be okay to get behind someone like J.D. Vance or something, you know?
1: Yeah.
2: I hope we can keep working at it till they understand that, you know, that anyone in Trump's cabinet, anyone that's going to follow him and try to pick up his mantle and run with it, they're not going to do any better with it. You know, they're just going to keep that radical way going. And so I hope the ones that are getting tired of Trump does more than that. That's what I'm trying to say. And understands that, you know, the Democratic Party, I'm not saying they're perfect, but you know, I always tell people this, if you had five issues or three, if you had three issues that you really strongly believed in, and you take any Democrat that's out there pretty much versus J.D. Vance or Marco Rubio, you might get one or two out of the three from the Democrat, but you're going to go 0-3 with the Republican. So that's, you know, that's just something I try to talk to people about because I don't want to see people think that, well, you know, because J.D. Vance is a slick talker himself in a lot of ways. He comes off more. I've heard some people say, well, you know, he don't seem as bad. He seems like he's kind of most. I'm like, no, actually, kind of to what Dwayne was saying, he's somebody who I think could be more eloquent with it,
1: right,
2: and more evil with it, to tell you the truth.
1: Yeah,
0: I agree.
2: And he actually kind of worries me more.
1: Yeah.
0: Yep. That's Tennessee Brando. You can find him on YouTube. Be a subscriber, and I think you'll really appreciate the work that he does. And we'd love to check in with you again, Tennessee. Thank you so much for your time, my friend.
2: I really appreciate it. Always a good time.
0: Excellent. Thank you. Have a good night. Let's take a break here and continue our conversation with comedian Dwayne Kennedy in studio. And our phone number is 773-763-9278. It might be time for a rapid transmit coming up soon after this.
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25: AP News, I'm Ben Thomas. The AP's obtained government emails related to FBI Director Kash Patel's trip to Pearl Harbor. At Donahue on what they reveal.
26: When Patel visited Hawaii last summer, the FBI took pains to note the director was not on vacation. But government emails obtained by the AP show Patel went on a VIP snorkel session at the USS Arizona Memorial at Pearl Harbor. It has stood as one of the nation's most hallowed sites since Japan bombed and sank the ship in 1941. With few exceptions, snorkeling and diving are off limits around the USS Arizona. It is now a military cemetery, reachable only by boat. The FBI says the snorkeling outing was coordinated by the military. There's been criticism of Patel's past use of the FBI plane and his global travel. Video surfaced of him partying in the locker room with members of the U.S. Olympic men's hockey team after they won a gold medal in Italy. Ed Donahue, Washington.
25: It's Friday in Beijing, where President Trump will be wrapping up his summit with Chinese President Xi Jinping. Earlier, Xi warned the president that differences over Taiwan could lead their countries into conflict. Tensions escalated near the Strait of Hormuz today. A ship anchored off the UAE was seized and taken toward Iran, and another was attacked and sunk near the coast of Oman. And Lisa Dwyer reports on a reported CIA meeting with Cuban officials.
27: As Cuba strains under a U.S.-imposed oil embargo, the Cuban government says that CIA Director John Ratcliffe met with counterparts from Cuba's Ministry of Interior during a high-level visit to the island. Cuba says the meeting served as a platform for Cuba to present evidence asserting that the nation poses no threat to U.S. national security. Havana maintains that there are no legitimate grounds for its continued inclusion on the U.S. list of state sponsors of terrorism. I'm Lisa Dwyer.
25: This is AP News. The PGA Championship's underway at Aronimink, while Gethin Coolbaugh reports a public course in the Philadelphia area is reclaiming its place in golf history.
28: While golf greats were playing for trophies and titles on the main line, Cobbs Creek Golf Club offered golfers not permitted on those courses due to their color or gender opportunity and inclusion.
29: Big problem in golf?
28: Cobbs Creek Foundation COO Enrique Hervada.
29: This is extremely inclusive. Everybody's welcome here. It was always that way, too.
28: Charlie Sifford, the first black member of the PGA Tour, called Cobbs Creek home. Sifford's relationship with Tiger Woods helped jumpstart a grand plan to rebuild the old course while supplementing education and supporting the community. Foundation Senior Vice President Aaron Cook.
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25: 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I'm Ben Thomas. 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
31: I'm meteorologist Ray Miller from the Weatherology Weather Center. We'll see partly cloudy skies tonight, a low temperature around 51 degrees, with winds out of the southeast at 10 to 20 miles an hour. On Friday, chance of showers with a high temperature of 73 and southwest winds at 15 to 30. Best chance of rain will be in the morning. Saturday, scattered showers and storms are likely with a high temperature of 83. Sunday, showers and thunderstorms possible in the morning, otherwise partly sunny, high of 85. That's the latest Chicago weather update. Right now, it's 63.
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0: Thank you so much for joining us as we continue to drive it home in the second hour of Driving It Home with me, Patty Vasquez. Joining me in studio is my guest co-host and really just, friend doesn't even like seem like a, like, I have friends, but like, this is, it's like, it's deeper as all, like, as a colleague, as someone who will like, I watched as an open micer, Dwayne Kennedy, I still have like memories of like open mics that you did. Right. And like, remember the, what was it called?
1: Hitchcock's, then the Monkey Bar.
0: Look at that. Yeah. Okay. Then how did you remember too then?
1: Yeah.
0: Hitchcock's.
1: Yeah.
0: I tried hosting an open mic there called Stage Fright because Hitchcock had directed a movie called Stage Fright.
1: Oh.
0: I wanted to make it a whole thing.
1: Oh, yeah. That's a good one. Should bring that back.
0: Thank you very much. Yeah. I should. Stage. Oh, that is good.
1: That's a good name.
0: That is a good name. Stage Fright. I'm just saying. You know, what was hard about running an open mic was that people didn't like rules.
1: The comedians?
0: Yeah. Like the whole, like, get here, like, you have to be here by a certain time. Because remember what would happen at those open mics is you would have the sign-in sheet and then people would keep coming. Like, and I know that people had to work, but, like, every single time, the assumption of being thrown on a show after we've had 18 comics go up.
1: Mm-hmm.
0: And I'm like, because, like, people don't want to stay for that.
1: Yes.
0: I wanted it to be at least as close to being something regular people enjoyed, not just for playing to other comics.
1: Yes, but I tell you this, I wonder if because a lot of those people were new because they were open micers, didn't know the protocol, the rules,
0: yeah.
1: or, you know, were new to even the structure or the responsibility. Oh, I'm doing comedy. It doesn't matter when I get, that's just how it goes.
0: Yeah.
1: You know?
0: I remember one time, and I won't tell you the name of the comedian. I'll tell you off the air.
1: All right.
0: But I used to host an all women's showcase at Zany's and they were, so I was the MC. It was, the great thing about this was there was a headlining comic who appreciated what happened to me. Tom Rhodes was in the room.
1: Oh, man.
0: And he actually ended up putting me on his podcast because of this night. And the women's showcase was like, we could have anywhere from 8 to 16 comics and then we would adjust the time, you know, so that it would all fit.
1: Mm-hmm.
0: But there was one comic who the club just loved. And they were like, they were like, she's going to be here, if she's not here by the time you go up to bring her up, you know, just do some time. And like, so now it's like, cause you know, if you're hosting a show, I mean, I'm a headliner, so I could do it. So, but I've already hosted 18 comics or whatever it is, 12 comics. And, but it was early. They were going to have her do like, and they wanted me to keep going until she got there.
1: Oh, wow.
0: So I do 3 minutes. And every single, and it was so funny because Tom goes, you did every single bit like it was your closing bit. Because I never knew.
1: Right.
0: I never knew. It was 20 minutes.
1: Of closers.
0: Of closing.
1: Yeah.
0: I was like, and how about this one? And how about this one? And it was so, it's nice when you're, when not just peers, like, so you're not my peer because you started before I did. You were already a successful comedian. So it's nice that like you, Lewis Black, Tom Rhodes, when you appreciate what I do, right? Like when we went to Kenosha, like I was just trying to figure out stuff on stage again.
1: Oh, it was great, Patty.
0: I should have recorded it.
1: I know, man. Come on.
0: I know.
1: Who am I? Well, I'm talking to myself too. Yeah.
0: But I'm trying to find it again. I'm trying to, we get to like have peaks and valleys in careers that span decades, don't we?
1: Yeah, absolutely. All the time. I have peaks and valleys from the first to the second show on the same night at the same place. Yeah, that's how that goes. Peaks and valley was in the same set.
0: Okay, so how do you do your set when you're going to do new material? Because the way I do it is I've told comics it's like swinging from vine to vine.
1: Mm-hmm.
0: The solid material that's tested, proven, I know I'm going to get an audience back on, are the vines.
1: Mm-hmm.
0: And the hang time of not having anything to hold on to is where I play with. Like,
1: oh, yeah,
0: new
1: that's
0: material.
1: Good,
0: that's how
1: good
0: I think
1: analogy.
0: Of it.
1: Yeah.
0: Yeah.
1: Same with me. I don't do really open mics anymore. And so, yeah, I just during a set, and depending on the stakes of the set, where you're at, you know what I mean? Like, that's why I love to go to Kenosha Comedy Club. Cause,
0: isn't
1: you know,
0: a great room.
1: Yeah, it's a great room and you can just try anything. So.
0: And Frank will still have us back.
1: And Frank will still have you back. Yeah. Yeah. And like you said, you have your, like you said, the bits, the vines, you know, and so you know you got something you can go back to, but then in between that, let me just try some stuff.
0: A little hang time, a little free.
1: Yeah.
0: I don't know. I might do a flip.
1: Yeah.
0: I might just glide to the next vine.
1: Right, yeah. Right.
0: Sometimes I'm like, whoa! Right. You start falling, you gotta grab the vine faster than you thought you had to.
1: Well, you missed the vine, you climb back up the tree and whatever.
0: start
1: all over.
0: I hate falling to the bottom. Let's get, you know, our friend Keithon's been waiting a while to get on the line with us. Keithon, what's on your mind, my friend?
2: Hey, how you doing there, Patty?
0: Hey.
2: How you doing? And hello to your guests and everybody at WCPT. I was just discussing with Lady B that now that the president's in China, we might as well just go ahead and have the 250th right now.
1: Right.
2: You know,
1: right.
2: Maybe, you know, and with all that criminality that he took with him, you know they bound to steal some towels and stuff in the hotel. So China might as well arrest them, you know, at the border and hold him for another, maybe a week or so, you know.
1: Right.
2: And he, you know, and not only that, he approaches Chi and Chi wants, you know, he says, I'm going to get a big fat hug from Chi. And he approaches Chi and Chi goes, oh, I'm going to hug you. But then he sees that thing on his neck and he's going like, whoa, wait a minute, hold on. We got strict regulations about that in here. And he changes his mind and says, let me shake your hand. And he goes, oh, wait a minute, hold on. There's the same thing on his hand. What the, how did this dude get through customs, you know?
1: Right.
2: And he was like, well, we sent robots through the whole thing to pick him up from the airport. We sent the BYD to drive him up here. He didn't have human contact with nobody but his entourage.
1: Yeah.
2: Until he got to the president, you know, and so that was all over with, and he embarrassed himself on stage, and America would not miss him. It's like, we'll pay to keep him.
1: Right.
2: Maybe. You know, he's asking the IRS for $10 billion. We'll pay for the ballroom and give him some change for you to keep him another week or so. It's cheaper.
1: Right. We can have a quick emergency election right now while he's gone.
2: You know, if they lock them up, all the Republicans are going to just party. They're going to be in the White House. You think the ballroom was already built, because they're going to be lights and Kid Rock's going to be out there going, yeah, ding dong, the king is dead, you know, and they're going to be celebrating all over the world. And it'll be the 250th. It'll be a remarkable situation. You know, all China has to do is just say, hey, your entourage stole some towels.
1: Yeah.
2: You know, they wouldn't be able to keep him. You know, they have gold bars in his cell, you know, some pictures of Elon and his entourage, you know, and his,
0: have you seen some of the images of Elon, like, posing for photos with all the billionaires that traveled with Trump to China? He's, like, making, like, goofy, like, he thinks he's making goofy, it's so creepy.
1: Oh,
0: it's
1: boy.
0: So big. He's, yeah.
2: He's, yeah, you know, we'll pay for y'all to keep him for a few days.
0: I know.
2: You know, is there any way y'all can call the Hague and something and say, hey, they did something. You know, with the surveillance and the electric cars, BYD picking them up from the airport, they didn't have the beast.
1: Yeah, Keith, you know, it's funny you should say that, because I was thinking, remember when Putin came to Alaska, if they had wanted to, they could have placed him under arrest.
0: Right.
1: Because, you know, he's a wanted war criminal.
0: Well, he has to avoid flying over certain countries because they don't even want to have air, like, plane trouble and have to have an emergency landing
1: yeah.
0: in places, him and Benjamin Netanyahu.
1: Right. So he could have, I mean, not that Trump would have ever done that, but man, could you imagine that? Come on, do you think you'd come in to visit? We're arresting you under arrest, sir.
0: Oh, I know.
1: Yeah.
2: Yeah, we'll put them in a gold cell, and we'll have to pay them to keep them longer. It'd be like that movie with Danny DeVito, where he says, "Okay, we want such and such amount of money if you get your president back." Maybe we'd be like, "Can you hold on for a little bit longer?" While
0: is that Outrageous Fortune?
2: It?
0: Which movie is that? Not Outrageous Fortune. Which movie is that? Keep them a little bit longer. Is that Throw Mama from the Train? Which one is that?
2: No, that's the one where they was holding her hostage, and she didn't. I love that woman too. That played that co-star, and he was lowering the reward because he didn't think his wife was worth anything. It was one of the greatest movies of all time.
0: I can't,
2: as far as comedy goes,
0: it sounds familiar, but I can't remember the name.
1: What that flick is?
0: Danny DeVito, wife kidnapped movie. It is Ruthless People, and it's Bette Midler. Bette Midler is the one.
2: Oh my God, I love that.
0: You know
2: woman.
0: What? We have to go back. I'm gonna go back. That's our movie club movie this month.
1: All right,
0: is Ruthless People, and we're being governed by them. Thanks so much, Keith Don. Have a good night. I gotta run.
2: You too. Love y'all.
0: Thank you. Thank you. Love you too. Aw, love you too. 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Hello to everybody watching on YouTube and Facebook. I was watching us on YouTube. Yeah. It's weird to watch a show I'm doing. That's weird. More.
1: Hey, that's me.
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4: 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Why does that matter? 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
5: Diabetes is a condition in which there's elevated blood sugar values, and there are also a number of other metabolic abnormalities of their blood fats, triglycerides, and some of their cholesterol. 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Diabetes, the number one cause of adult blindness in this country. It's the number one cause of end-stage kidney disease. It's the number one cause of non-traumatic amputation. Diabetes increases the risk for coronary heart disease and stroke some 2 to 4-fold compared to people who don't have diabetes.
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0: Thank you so much for joining us as we continue to drive it home. I was just telling Dwayne Kennedy that I'm a very good judge of character. Oh, it's just after they, it, like, not at first. Uh-huh. It could be for decades that I didn't realize.
1: Mm-hmm. But once you throw that brick through my window.
0: Well, I guess it's not that I'm a good judge of character. It's that I'm a relentless judger. Once I pass judgment.
1: One way or the other.
0: Well, yeah, I just, yeah, exactly. I mean, like, I guess people could, you know, you don't know anybody unless you're with them a lot. And I guess we could change at any moment in our lives.
1: Mm-hmm.
0: Right?
1: Mm-hmm.
0: For whatever reason.
1: Whatever reason.
0: Could mental be. Health, money.
1: Right. All those things. Yeah. Circumstances.
0: Yeah. I guess what I'm reveling in is when I experience something that everybody treats me like I'm crazy and then they continue to show their colors to other people.
1: Mm-hmm.
0: And I'm like, told you so.
1: Right, right. I knew it.
0: Only I didn't until I knew it.
1: Are you forgiving?
0: No.
1: Okay.
0: So folks listening, I went through a little bit. So I am trying, like, I guess I'm trying to forgive. Mm-hmm. It's a forgetting part. I can forget, like, I'm like, forgiving is that you're not going to demand accountability. Like forgiving for me is like not continuing to pursue justice, whether it's, you know, legal or relationship.
1: Mm-hmm.
0: Right. So, mm-hmm. So that's my form of forgiving, is not to continue to badger or to harp on the issue.
1: Okay.
0: That's my form of forgiveness.
1: Okay.
0: Do you know what I mean?
1: Yeah.
0: Because what is forgiving? Like, I forgive you and then what? Right?
1: Yeah.
0: What is forgiving? For me, like, not demanding more from the situation is the most forgiveness I can give.
1: Okay.
0: Right? Forget it. I don't forget anything, though.
1: Right. And it's not if it was a friend, it's not a re-embracing.
0: Right. Oh, yeah. I mean, I have family members. I have sisters. I have half sisters who I forgive because I kind of understand.
1: Mm-hmm.
0: And that goes to the gambling thing. I've been talking about this a lot lately, because I'm going into that part of my life more in this relationship with, are you really winning? My sisters had a different father than I did, the same man, mm-hmm. but the way he fathered was different for mm-hmm. us. And so they didn't, like, when he was dying,
1: mm-hmm.
0: I begged them to come see him and they refused and did not come to the funeral.
1: Oh, wow.
0: Right. So that is, so working through all the things that led them to that decision,
1: right.
0: I forgive that. I just can't forget it. And so it has an impact. I haven't spoken to them since my father died, since
1: How
0: the
1: long
0: date
1: ago?
0: In 2001, June of 2001. That's
1: oh, wow.
0: 25 years I haven't talked to my sisters.
1: Jeez. Yeah.
0: Because again, they had different lives. And that's why, like, when my story came out about my brother, like, I also never wanted to talk about my brother being murdered by John Gacy because he was their brother who they grew up with,
1: mm-hmm.
0: who they saw grow up from a little boy. They were his big sisters.
1: Mm-hmm.
0: So, you know, again, my dad was a different person to all of them
1: mm-hmm.
0: than he was to me. He was most of my life was after the loss of our brother.
1: Mm-hmm.
0: Right. And so he was very protective of me and very, you know, I was a child when Mike went missing.
1: Mm-hmm.
0: So I had a dad who was more present than theirs was.
1: Okay.
0: You know?
1: So you think there was resentment on their part towards you?
0: Oh, I don't know about that. I mean, I do, but that's dark, isn't it? Yes.
1: Well, I mean, if that's what it is.
0: It was said very boldly and plainly and loudly at a party when I was 10 years old by one of my sisters. And so, yeah.
1: Yeah.
0: So at any rate, when did this become a therapy session?
1: Yeah.
0: See what happens when Dwayne's here? So at any rate, I remember that I was 10 years old and one of my sisters yelled at my dad. I know that she was maybe a little bit altered, had whatever, you know, but she was screaming at him about how he never, that Mike was his favorite and now Patsy is.
1: Oh, wow.
0: So that kind of stuff. So when I went to go see her, I knew exactly what she was saying.
1: Mm-hmm.
0: When she said, I haven't seen him that many times in the last 20 years. I don't need to see him now. And I wanted to tell her because 20 years ago, you told him to get out of your house.
1: Oh,
0: And he respected that.
1: Right. And he got out of the house, out of the life.
0: Yeah.
1: Yeah. Out of everything.
0: But again, they had different. And this is why, like, when Mother's Day comes around and Father's Day, I have friends in my life who have terrible relationships with their parents and people guilt them. They're like, oh, they're blood. You know, what if you need them and they're the only ones who really know you? But so, I mean, like, you don't know what's inside that family.
1: Right.
0: So, and that's how I feel about my sister. They get to have that. That's theirs. Mm-hmm. But I don't need to be a part of their life either.
1: Mm-hmm.
0: You know what I mean?
1: Yeah.
0: So I get people who have very strained, and people will tell me, well, you know, what if I told one of my nieces, I said, I'm so sorry I can't be in your parents' lives, but if you ever need like an organ transplant and I'm the only match. Now we're past the time when that's possible.
1: Okay.
0: Just, I mean, I would imagine the amount of whiskey would be detrimental to that. But at any rate, I wish them all the very best. I just can't be a part of it. So at any rate, I guess it's the biggest form of can I forgive and can I forget? And I definitely forgive my sisters. Mm-hmm. And it shouldn't even be something that I think about. But I can't forget like those moments when I was in front of them begging them to come see.
1: They wouldn't.
0: Yeah.
1: Yeah, it's tough. It's all tough, man.
0: Are you glad you asked?
1: Yeah. Yeah, of course. That's what this is.
0: Do you know, I can make this back to politics, by the way. My sister, one of my sisters, I remember because I've always been a dork about politics and voting. And
1: see, and that's something I didn't know about you until, I mean, I guess at the old station, but more so now.
0: Yeah.
1: You know what I mean? And even you spoke of it yesterday, how you said, and you've said this before, and it just didn't even resonate for some reason until yesterday. You said, yeah, you know, I've always wanted to be a political comedian from the start.
0: From the start. Yeah. I never did.
1: Yeah.
0: It wasn't my strength because I was 22. I looked like I was 15.
1: Right.
0: I was talking about Strom Thurmond and Jesse Helms. Maybe if you'd seen me then, I wouldn't have been like, well, I'm Irish and Mexican. People call me a leprechauno. You know, I kind of started doing that stuff because it was hard to do the stuff that made people think, oh, hold on a second. Because I know I don't have time later. Roosevelt.
1: Yeah.
0: Hold on a second. We have to do this. Hold on. What do you got? What do you got, Roosevelt?
2: Welcome to Rapid Transmit.
3: Hey.
0: Hey.
3: This is my stop.
1: Yeah.
0: What's up?
3: Hey, listen. I need your help, but first I want to talk about the subject I called about, and that is, where does it between 1 and 10? Where's the ridiculousness? Is on Trump wanting Venezuela for the first 51st.
0: Oh yeah,
1: that's a 30.
3: Did you hear about that?
1: That's a 30 on the ridiculous scale.
0: Yeah, there's no measurement for that,
1: right?
3: Did you guys hear the details? Have they responded back down there in Venezuela? That lady that he inserted in the vice president of Maduro. I think she's too keen on being the first 51st state, from what I understand.
0: Well, this is, you know, it's so funny. Like, it feels like a decade since he said he wanted to make Greenland part of the United States.
1: Right.
0: Like, I mean, like,
1: and Canada,
0: like the whole, there was a map when they invaded Venezuela that they showed of all of Canada, the American flag all the way down through Latin America, down to Venezuela. Like, they keep trying to float that crap.
1: He just does and says crazy stuff, man. Oh.
3: Now, to the question that I need answered,
0: okay.
3: And that's you guys' professional help. I mentioned yesterday about AI in the Spanish station. Now, I searched and I found a guest that Jonas Bezito had a while back, Robert Feeder. You know about him, right?
1: The TV critic?
0: Yeah, well, he was basically the Chicago gossip columnist too for media.
1: Oh, that's right. Yeah, yeah, that's what he
3: was.
1: Well,
3: yeah.
0: Yeah. What about it?
3: Sorry.
0: What did he say?
3: Well, how can I find out if, because they're interrupting this lady every 15 minutes, giving the weather, the traffic, you know, the whole shebang, and you can't get a flow going. Can you imagine your show for two or Jonas Bezito's show for 3 hours? You got to be interrupted every 15 minutes by three knuckleheads that don't sound like they're human to me because they repeat word for word. They don't banter. They don't kid around. They don't, it's strictly, you know, and it's just so-and-so. And I researched their names. I can't find them on the internet. Can't find them on social media. So my question is, how can I find out if these interruptions are AI?
0: That's a really good question.
1: Yeah.
0: I would think, this is the way I might do it, is record them and then play it into an AI system like Claude or ChatGPT and say, is this a real human voice or is it AI? Because AI can determine whether or not something that's written by AI. So why wouldn't they? Because whether or not they can hear the audio quality, but they can hear the content quality and determine whether or not it's AI.
1: Oh wow!
0: So here's what I would do: I would record it with something. I would record it with whatever Otter or anything, and get the transcript of it. Put that into ChatGPT or Claude or whatever, and say, "Is this an AI generated conversation?"
3: Part B of the, look at you blowing through the 6:30 break.
1: You missed the Jackson Streets.
0: Right, hold on a second. You got 30 seconds. Go.
3: Okay. Part B is I found Robert Peter because of Nick DiGiulio. Because I was a big DiGiulio fan. And when they fired him, I just Googled Nick DiGiulio fired from your old previous station. And that's how I found Robert Feeder.
0: Well, Robert Feeder loved having just one side of the story. I got to take a break here. Thanks for joining us. More after this on WCPT 820 Heartland Signal, KKW, 1150 AM in Seattle, and KTNF AM 950 Minneapolis, St. Paul. Oops, sorry. There we go.
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2: Joining us now on the phone is Gay Icon's living legend, John Waters. Your body of work has shaped the lives of so many people. Like, even this morning, my neighbor was texting me. She's like, please tell him that Crybaby was my gay awakening.
3: Funny, because there's no gay characters in Crybaby.
2: I know. But there's something about, like, your movies, the embracing of camp, the embracing of tacky, the just all-out just queer counterculture nature. Do you ever feel a responsibility for lifting the voice of the counterculture?
3: Well, I'm proud of it when people say that, you know, I made them feel okay about themselves. And I wrote a whole book called Role Models about the same, the people that did that for me. Yeah. Everybody needs a bad influence they can look up to.
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10: Thank you so much for joining us. We continue our conversation here on WCPT 820 Heartland Signal and KKNW 1150. Joining me in studio is comedian Dwayne Kennedy. I think we're supposed to have, my husband just messaged me about Robert Feeder, and he had big question marks. It's just so funny that Dwayne, like that's, I mean, that Dwayne and I were talking about Robert Feeder with Roosevelt. We all kind of know Robert Feeder in different ways.
11: Yeah.
10: Right? Yeah. Do you remember his column?
11: Yeah. A little bit.
10: Yeah.
11: Yeah, I remember.
10: It was kind of keeping us up to date on like what was going on. He would often give the ratings, like the Arbitrons for like how radio stations were doing and all that kind of
11: stuff. It has something to do with entertainment in that regard.
10: Nobody really does that stuff anymore.
11: Nah.
10: The one thing I know about him that a friend of mine told me is he loves going to Disney World. Like that's his favorite, like he's one of those folks that like goes all the time, like every few months.
11: Oh, really?
10: Yeah.
11: Have you ever been?
10: I've been. Because my mother took us, because otherwise there was no way. It's expensive, right? Oh, my God.
11: And now it's like exorbitant.
10: Oh, now I can't imagine going for less than $10,000 for a family.
11: Oh, my goodness.
10: Can you imagine, like, you could go to Europe. You could pay for your kids, you could pay for tuition for something. Maybe a semester.
11: Yeah, or just buy some groceries.
10: I mean, at this point.
11: I got $10,000, kids. Guess what we're going to do? Eat.
10: I'm trying to check and see with our guest who was supposed to be on the Zoom. We're not having any issues. Did Tennessee say there was problems with Zoom trying to log in, or he didn't say anything? All right. I don't know if our guest coming up. Sometimes we have time confusion over like Central and things like that.
11: Oh, right.
10: So at any rate, I will check and see if our guest is going to be joining us. We are so proud to partner with the American Foundation for Suicide Prevention, and they have an event coming up. They have an overnight walk coming up from Navy Pier, but I think it's in a few weeks. So we have some time if they're not. No, we didn't have a backup phone call. They just they said they would be on Zoom. So let me double check with them. What's coming up at the Zanies at Rosemont on Sunday? Dwayne, will you be performing?
11: Yeah.

0: So I will be with Damon Williams. It's Damon Williams and friends, or friend, or somebody he met, or that's 7 o'clock Sunday.
1: Is it 7 o'clock?
0: 7 p.m.
1: It's a good time on Sunday, isn't it? Because Sunday's sort of a weird night for comedy sometimes.
0: Yeah,
1: people don't want to go out on a school night.
0: That's what I was going to tell you when we were talking about performing at Zany's on Wells back in the day, doing those nine shows. One of my favorite shows to do that week would be the Sunday show.
1: I know. That energy of that room.
0: The energy. People would come in. They would be sharp because a lot of them had to go to work the next day, so they weren't drinking a lot.
1: Yeah.
0: It was a different type of crowd. I would try a lot of stuff then.
1: So I love that we have this time to talk about this because did you ever come across a comedian named Frankie Bastille?
0: Oh, Frankie Bastille. Yes. I was introduced to him by, I think Tim Walco.
1: Real, that makes a lot. Oh, I should talk to Tim about Frankie.
0: Yeah.
1: I have to have Tim in student too. So the night that I came in to do a guest set at Zany's on Wells, the MC didn't show up. Dobie Maxwell was having his graduation class.
0: Mm-hmm.
1: And so Dobie was there. Michael Alexander was there. And of course, Bert Haas. So mm-hmm. I go up and I do my guest set. I know exactly what I was wearing. I used to wear white t-shirts with a vest. So like I wanted to.
0: I sort of remember that.
1: Yeah. So I did my set and I feel very good about my first showcase at Zany's. I came off stage and Bert pulled me aside and he goes, "How do you feel about working the rest of the week here?" I got booked that night.
0: Wow.
1: To work the rest of the week.
0: That's a great feeling.
1: That was amazing. And so Tuesday was Dobie's graduating class, and the headliner came in on Wednesday, and it was Frankie Bastille.
0: Mm.
1: And that was my first week of comedy at Zany's. And Frankie had some challenges in his life. And he's very honest about it, like in his act and things like that. And other comics have talked about it too. He was in search of a hit of heroin.
0: Yeah.
1: He kept collecting people. On Sunday, so it was a Sunday night show. So he'd done all of his greatest hits. He headlined and had a great show. But Sunday night, like he was the first comic I ever saw take them because that stage is so high and the room is so long that, he came down to the audience and brought the microphone stand and just did the show like at the closest row because no one wants to sit close to the stage, and it was intimate and it was he read some poetry, like he just played.
0: Oh wow.
1: And the audience like freaking loved him.
0: Yeah.
1: It was so good.
0: He was great. I worked with him at a place in Lansing, Illinois, TNT Comedy Hook, and I worked with him out there, and that's why Tim told me about him, and he said, "You know, that's Frankie Bastille. He's one of the last great junkie comics."
1: Is that what he said?
0: Like that's a genre.
1: Oh my God!
0: But it wasn't even
1: no, because Mitch Hedberg was.
0: Well, this is before Mitch, though.
1: Okay.
0: Yeah, this is before Mitch.
1: Because Mitch was also magnificent.
0: Oh, man.
1: His brain.
0: Yeah, yeah. He was a genius.
1: He was a... Hold on a second. I don't know. I think I'm answering this call. Hold on a second. I've never done this before. Hi, this is Patty Vasquez. I'm on the air right now. Is this Mr. Martinez? Stand by, sir. But we're not on the air. I need to switch this. I've never done this before. It's just that we needed to take a break. Hold on one second. Stand by. Hold on. Let me see if this works. Joining us, the chair of the board of the American Foundation for Suicide Prevention, Phil Martinez, joins us. Sir, how are you doing today?
2: I'm doing well, Patty. Thank you so much for having me on, and thanks for all your support.
1: Oh, of course. I work. Lady B's like, how did this just happen? Everyone was messaging me, Lady B, and they're like, he's on the phone right now. I did it. I made it happen. I'm good.
0: Yeah.
2: You did it. Yay.
1: I will be honest with you. Dwayne Kennedy and I are both comedians, and I think this is going to be a difficult sort of transition because we've been talking about comedy a little bit. However, I would say part of my eyes into or my experience with mental health definitely is over. We were just talking about a comedian who had a lot of substance abuse issues. We have lost comedians to both, whether on accident or purposefully, taking their lives. So I deeply appreciate the work that you all do. What brings you into this circle of experience with the American Foundation for Suicide Prevention?
2: Well, for me, like most people, I became part of a fraternity that nobody wants to belong to when I lost my cousin Mark back on March 23rd in 2004. And it was just a devastating experience. I'm a mental health professional. I had been in the field a few years, but nothing can ever prepare you for that news or that phone call. So even as a mental health professional, I just felt wholly unprepared to support my family, my aunt, my uncle, my cousins. And so I went out on a search, you know, the internet was around. So I started searching and I found American Foundation for Suicide Prevention. And they were talking about having this upcoming overnight event, this huge walk in Chicago being their second ever. And I wanted to be involved. I wanted to know what was going on. I wanted to help. I wanted to create some support. I wanted to do something in Mark's memory.
1: There's some people who have different reactions, right? Some people get really angry, don't they?
2: Mm-hmm. Oh yeah.
1: Dwayne and I were just talking about forgiveness, and I don't know how to put this, but I understand people who get angry and give them the space also to work through that, right?
2: No, definitely. I mean, there's nothing, you know, there's no amount of thoughts and prayers that can replace the devastation that somebody gets when they feel that news. Everyone I've ever talked to knows exactly where they were, what they were doing, what they were wearing when they heard that news. And so, like I say, there's nothing that's going to take away the depth of that pain, but out of that pain is born hope for others. Hope for the future. They take that pain and they attend walks like this. They support the community. They get awareness. They get news out there because they don't want another family to ever have that call.
1: Absolutely. And it's hard to also explain, like, being on the inside of an exchange with somebody you know thinks about it, right, or ideates. And then knowing that once it presents itself, like, that becomes then a lifetime maintenance, too. Of, you know, checking in, but not wanting to push. It's a hard balance, wouldn't you say?
2: It really is. And you don't have to be a professional to reach out to a friend or somebody that you're concerned with. And one of the most common fallacies that has always existed with suicide prevention and awareness is that talking to someone about suicide may give them the idea or plant a seed in their head. And that's a huge fallacy. All the research that's been done over the years has proved the exact opposite to be true, that talking to someone directly about suicide does decrease their chance of acting on it. And when I say that as well, I also want to encourage people that don't ask somebody that you're concerned about if they're thinking about hurting themselves. Because when somebody's in that state of mind, very often they're thinking about ending the pain. They're thinking about being in relief from the pain. So be direct. Are you thinking of taking your life? Are you thinking of killing yourself? Is the most direct, honest, loving thing we can say to anyone that we're concerned about.
1: Wow. And I know that I've had conversations with friends of mine, you know, and people I'm close to. What are your thoughts on seeing someone in your life post something on social media? Because Dwayne and I'm sure you've seen this on social media from comedians who talk about, you know, taking their lives.
0: Oh, yeah.
1: And so that's a difficult one, too, because when they're putting it out there, there are some that do it a lot. And then it almost becomes like the crying wolf. You're like, how do I respond? Like, we struggle with that.
2: There's a couple of different. Yeah, no, I totally hear that and see it. And I think there's a couple of different ways we look at it. One, we always tell people to take it seriously, whether it's in a joking way or not. Go ahead and talk to that person. For some, it's therapeutic. It's cathartic to put it out there, whether it's on stage or on social media. I mean, we've all heard, you know, the tragic clown stories. And I had the joy and pleasure of seeing Robin Williams do his stand-up back at the Park West back in the early 80s. You know, but we know that his whole life, this was something he struggled with that just finally, you know, it overcame him. But so we want to take those things seriously, whether it's a comedian, whether it's your teacher, whether it's your cousin, whoever it is, when they bring that up in jest or as, oh, I'm just kidding, you know, ask them, take it a step further.
1: Well, and then, so the question is, like, when you see it on social media, then do the direct contact. I mean, because, like, people will get sucked into the conversation, and then social media compounds things. Right. Because then there's like these arguments, then they, you know, they challenge that person. There's the kindness doesn't necessarily permeate the platform.
2: No, it really doesn't. And you're exactly right. It's you know, and it's not like DM me. It's like, make that phone call, pick up the phone, get somebody's voice on the other end, because you're right. It can get so muddled. It can get so confusing. And then you have all kinds of input, which aren't always the healthiest. But if somebody's putting that out, clearly they're looking for some kind of a response. Are they all seeking help, or are there some who cry wolf? There's something going on there, and we don't want to take a chance that we're going to miss something by overlooking whatever they're dealing with.
1: Exactly. Well, I really am so grateful for this conversation. Can you let me know about the event coming up? And I would love it. I believe it's in June. Is that right? The overnight walk?
2: It is.
1: Okay, great.
2: Yeah, it's going to be our, I believe it's our 31st or the 32nd. I'm sorry, I lost track. But as I mentioned earlier, the second ever walk was in Chicago. The first one was in D.C. around 2003. And then we did Chicago in 2005, 2006, and 2009. So this is the first return to Chicago. It's all the big cities, Dallas, New York, Atlanta, D.C., all over the country each year. But one of my desires, or one of my wishes, I should say, was to bring the overnight walk back to Chicago when I took over as board chair a few years ago. And I'd like to say I had a lot to do with it, but the stars just aligned and it worked out that way. So it's going to be June 13th. It's a Saturday. The opening ceremony is going to be at Navy Pier, which, I mean, the beautiful downtown historic Navy Pier, the lakefront, you know, the city skyline. It's a very moving, because it's at sunset when we do the opening ceremony. And then the participants embark on a 16-mile trek. It's a walk up and down the lakefront. We'll actually have our closing ceremonies back at Navy Pier.
1: Oh, great.
2: And it will be ending around sunrise, which coincides with our theme, Out of the Darkness. And Patty, I got to share this tidbit with you. When I did the first walk in 2005, at the end of the walk, we do luminarias, the little bags with the notes and the sand in there and the little candle or votive light in there. And each one of those bags represents somebody that someone's walking for in memory of or for a survivor. Mm. For the last quarter mile on both sides of the path, it is nothing but bag after bag after bag, representing a life of a loved one that somebody is there to support.
1: Wow, that's beautiful.
0: Yeah.
1: Well, and I want to have you on again to talk about the event. Again, we've been talking to our friend Phil Martinez, chair of the board of the American Foundation for Suicide Prevention. And, of course, we have our wonderful friends who join us regularly to have these conversations. Where's the best place for people to go to find out more about the event?
2: Yeah, they can just jump on our website, theovernight.org. Don't want to get that wrong. But that's for the overnight walk coming up in June. And for any other information, if they want to check out our website, afsp.org, /Illinois chapter, you can find out all the local events of things that are going on. But yeah, theovernight.org for anyone who wants to either volunteer or participate in the walk would be wonderful.
1: And anyone who is in a crisis, you can also call or text 988.
2: 988, yeah. Excellent. It's been life-changing.
1: Thank you so much. We'll talk to you again before the event. Thank you for joining us, and apologies for the delay.
2: No, thank you so much, Patty. And again, I'll talk anytime. Just give me a call. You take care. Thanks for your support.
1: I got your number now. Of course, we're here to support everything you do. Have a good night.
2: You too. Bye-bye.
1: Bye-bye. Let's take a break here and continue our conversation on WCPT 820 Heartland Signal and KKNW 1150 in Seattle, KTNF AM 950 Minneapolis, St. Paul. Hi, everyone on Facebook and all the social medias, YouTube. Damon Williams joins us next, because he'll be with Dwayne Kennedy at Zanies in Rosemont this Sunday.
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11: Listening to Driving It Home with Patty Vasquez.

0: you so much for joining us. We continue our conversation coming up this Sunday at Zany's in Rosemont. Dwayne Kennedy is going to be on a show that I'm so excited to hear more about, because Damon Williams joins us. Damon, thank you for being patient. We're running a little bit behind, and I didn't mean to short you. Hi, how are you doing?
1: I am fantastic. Anytime you have to spare is always great and welcome. Thank you, Patty. Good to talk to you and my buddy Dwayne.
2: What up, man?
1: You know what it is.
0: Tell us about the show you have coming up, because you're producing shows. To be honest, the reason Damon and I connected is because he was trying to text another Patty about a show he was booking. And I didn't take it personally. I said, come on my show.
2: Yeah,
1: that's so funny. That was Patty, the owner of Riddles, matter of fact.
2: Oh, man.
0: Yeah. Well, then never mind. Please don't confuse us. Don't confuse us.
1: No, not at all. Never again. but it's great talking to you guys. Well, this Sunday, you know, I haven't been to Rosemont in years. And, you know, I'm in the Chicago market often, and, you know, I try to do my thing. Most of it's always southbound. So to go way out into the suburbs and give the people a taste of what we do from the city would be great. And then I had the brain thrust to decide to invite Dwayne to come, and he's available. So now the two of us are doing this. So you got like 100 years worth of comedy experience on one show.
0: Yeah.
2: Right.
0: I had to go to this show.
2: Yeah,
0: I want to be at this show. 7 o'clock Sunday at the Zany's in Rosemont. David, yeah. So when you and I were messaging, I told you that fascism is exhausting. So do you get into it with people on social media? Because I feel like it's getting more comfortable to just say whatever we want now. Like there was a sort of this moment where you didn't know if somebody in the audience was going to start heckling you over politics. Are you getting any of that? Or is it?
1: Yeah, I don't get the heckles in person, but I definitely go back and forth on Twitter. But at times when I just feel like being that guy, because it's a lot of stupid people on the internet. But the only thing about it is you have to be cautious, because, you know, we're in the public eye, and, you know, you promote where you're going to be.
0: Yes.
1: You never know who's going to show up with a slingshot and shoot a rock in your face. So,
2: right. Sometimes so stupid people travel.
1: Yeah, exactly. Yeah. Sometimes stupid people are right nearby.
2: Yeah, right. right.
1: It's stupid all around. Stupid is around us as we speak.
2: Right. You ain't kidding, brother.
1: Yeah, but you know, overall, though, I try to keep it light because, you know, difference of opinion is one thing. Until they start name calling and being ignorant about it, I like to, you know, to debate, because it's so easy to, you know, to defend not being a fascist nation. Yeah. It's so easy to defend not having a corrupt administration. It's so easy, you know, to say, look, you didn't see that this fool fell asleep at the table. It's so easy to say all that. So, you know, I keep it light like that. But then when they start talking about, you know, Obama, I'm like, Obama ain't been president in 20 years. Come on now, get off of that.
2: Right.
1: That man lives in your head. And the only reason why some people don't like him, because he had more son than you.
2: Right.
1: So, you know, that's where I go with it. But I try to keep it light because, you know, we are still comedians. We are here to uplift and enlighten, and also to, you know, bring some joy to people. So that's what we'll be doing Sunday. It won't be political. I can't speak for Dwayne because, you know, Dwayne is Dwayne, and I'm going to let him do what he want to do, you know.
2: I'm going to tell you, I did a show, one of Damon's shows. What was that, Damon, about 5-6 weeks ago at the City Winery? It was, Patty, it was great.
0: I love that.
2: Because, you know, he has such a strong following. So, you know, he just announced where he's going to be. And everybody turned out. It was a great audience. Oh, man, it was. And the way he brought me on, it was like, hey, just pay. You know, and I'm not, you know, reinventing the wheel or anything, but the way he said this, just kind of pay attention to this cat. You know what I mean?
1: Yeah.
2: And just kind of set the table.
1: Something to say.
2: Yeah. And people were, the audience was great.
0: Well, we were talking about this earlier, how much it makes a difference that everything fits together.
2: Right.
0: When you have comedians on the show. Now, are you hosting the show? Are you hosting the show on Saturday, on Sunday, Damon?
1: No, I'm headlining.
2: He's headlining.
1: It's a two-man show.
0: Yeah. So, just a two-man show?
1: Unless you show up.
0: So who's introducing you?
1: And a lady. Dwayne.
2: Oh. Yeah, I'm just introduced.
0: I'll come and introduce you guys.
2: Well, come on, sweetie.
0: I'm volunteering. I'm gonna be at Zany's. Steve, can you put it on the calendar? I'm gonna be at Zany's on Sunday. Yeah, I'm gonna do that.
2: Yeah,
1: phenomenal. That makes it better, because I like to have balance on the show,
2: yes.
1: And I'm an advocate for women in comedy. I always have women involved, but you know, this is one of those situations where they just booked me, and I'm like, well, I'm bringing some friends, and now I have one of my friends who I haven't seen do your thing in a minute. So that's going to be awesome. People, you got an exclusive right here. You just heard it. Patty will be on the show. Dwayne will be on the show, and I'll be closing it out this Sunday. And there's a promo code. I almost let that slide. Save you $10 off if you put in my first name, Damon, in all caps, when you purchase your tickets. That'll knock $10 off the price, because I believe with the gas and things people are going through right now, and having affordable events with adult people, having a great time, enjoying ourselves, laughing. So that's what this will be.
0: I am so excited. Yeah. I just got the chills. I haven't been with Damon in, I think it was at Zane. You know what's funny? I was the MC at Zany's on Wells, and I was bringing, I said, Damon Williams is coming up. And they're like, Damon Wayans? And I was like, poor Damon. At the time, like, that was all. Yeah.
1: Right. Poor other Damon, because I'm still doing stand-up.
2: Right.
1: He's no longer touching the mic. Now, he spells his name with more zeros, but don't expect to see him with a promo code.
0: Right. I remind folks of promo code at zanies.com when they buy their tickets. What's the promo code?
1: You go to rosemont.zanies.com, and the promo code is Damon, my first name, in all caps.
0: All right, folks, Sunday night, 7 o'clock, it's Dwayne Kennedy, Damon Williams, and I'm just going to say, ladies and gentlemen, please welcome Dwayne Kennedy. Ladies and gentlemen, please welcome Damon Williams. That's all I'm going to do. That's all I'm doing.
1: Yeah, like, whatever.
0: All right. I got a big mouth. Damon, I'll see you on Sunday. Thank you so much.
1: That's beautiful.
2: All right,
1: perfect.
2: D.
1: You guys.
2: Appreciate you, man. All right.
0: It's only because you need someone to introduce you. You can't just. Poor Dwayne.
2: That's great.
0: Thank you, everybody. Thank you, Lady B. Sorry, Stephen Desplaines. I'll talk to you in a second. I'll take you offline. But more. Bye. Bye, everybody. Thank you. That's it, right? Do I have anything else?
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4: AP News, I'm Ben Thomas. The Supreme Court has preserved women's access to a drug used in the most common method of abortion, rejecting lower court restrictions while a lawsuit continues. Lisa Dwyer has more.
5: The order allows women to continue obtaining the drug mifepristone at pharmacies or through the mail without an in-person visit to a doctor. The justices granted emergency requests from makers of mifepristone who are appealing a federal appeals court ruling that would require women to see a doctor in person and halt delivery of the drug through the mail. The Federal Food and Drug Administration, which first approved mifepristone for use in abortion in 2000, stopped requiring in-person visits 5 years ago. I'm Lisa Dwyer.
4: President Trump started his last day in Beijing with a defensive social media post claiming Chinese leader Xi Jinping was not talking about him when he, in Trump's words, very elegantly referred to the United States as perhaps being a declining nation. Trump maintains it was a reference to former President Joe Biden. Trump also says Xi has assured him that China won't provide military equipment to Iran and is open to helping negotiate an end to the Iran war. The two leaders are also discussing trade. And Florida's going after the nation's most popular sports league over its efforts to promote racial diversity in coaching and managerial ranks.
6: Florida Attorney General James Uthmeyer has issued an investigative subpoena to the NFL regarding the Rooney Rule. Uthmeyer threatened possible enforcement actions against the league if it didn't suspend the 23-year-old rule. The Rooney Rule requires teams to interview at least two minority candidates for head coach, general manager, and coordinator positions. Uthmeyer sent his first letter to NFL Commissioner Roger Goodell in March, saying the rule amounts to, quote, blatant race and sex discrimination. I'm Geffen Coolbaugh.
4: This is AP News. In London, the AP's Danica Kirke reports Britain's prime minister is clinging to power tonight.
7: After a member of his cabinet resigned, saying he didn't have confidence in the boss. Now, Wes Streeting is the health secretary, and that's a big job in this country. Streeting said that he